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8: Conference championship games. The SEC filing an amended complaint against LSU regarding the school's potential plans to add former NFL players has scheduled a vote of conference presidents on whether to expel the Tigers from the league. SEC not expected to take that action, but wants to affirm the legal right to enforce their rules.
9: Hey, this is Rich Eisen. Coming up on Wednesday, Kurt Warner joins me to help kick off the season. Three-time Pro Bowler and current Delaware State head coach DeSean Jackson in studio and my first power rankings of the year. 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
1: It's very overcast
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1: right now.
2: I'm going to need this lightning to stay away. Every once in a while, look out. I see a little flash.
1: Well, we're...
2: I need it to stay.
1: We're far enough from kickoff. We're still 2 hours away where I don't think it's going to be an issue for us.
3: A few moments later.
1: What a jinx this Amber Wilson is. You throw out the L word out there.
2: I did.
1: You start talking about lightning.
2: Some would call it a jinx. Others would call it observant.
1: And the next thing that you know, we're rushed off stage. All right, we got valuable merchandise. You got to get off stage. And we're now inside our green room.
2: We are the valuable merchandise that we're talking about.
1: Well, didn't everyone understand? That wasn't understood.
2: Yeah, I just wanted to be clear.
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4: Thunder rolls and lightning strikes. Another love goes cold.
2: That is what it sounded like over the weekend when I was live from Baton Rouge, Louisiana. You're listening to Amber and Ian. We're presented to you by Progressive Insurance. Mark Zinno is here. He's hanging out. He's filling in for Ian tonight. Zinno, we were on stage, on set, quite literally on a stage now for College Football Campus Tour. Me and Jonathan Zaslow on Saturday leading up to that LSU game, if you want to call that a game, against Clemson. And we all know about the weather that delayed the game. Well, so we were live on air when that weather starts rolling in. And I'm looking, we're talking sports, right? And we're doing our thing. And I'm looking at Zaslow, and I can see all this lightning off in the distance. And it's getting closer, and the lightning's getting brighter. And we're on a stage that's very metal, and there's poles, and there's like a huge overhang over us that seems high. And we're in an open area. And I think this probably doesn't seem like a good idea. So I mention, as we're on air, that I can see lightning, and hopefully it holds off. And then within minutes, they come, they pull us off stage while we're live on air. They rush us inside of a trailer. We end up doing the rest of the show on a couch.
5: Kind of like the Secret Service protecting
2: yes.
5: radio personalities. They just came and shuttled you. They threw their bodies over you and protected you and shielded you from any harm as they sent you inside. Away
2: yes.
5: from the elements.
2: We're very big deals on College Football Campus Tour, so you have to protect the goods. So I'm glad that they were able to protect us. They were not able to protect Clemson. That
5: no.
2: was a disgusting rout on Saturday that we all witnessed, 51-10 there. We will talk plenty about college football throughout the evening here on Amber and Ian. But let's talk also about the NFL, because we did get some big news in the NFL today. Baker Mayfield, he got paid. And what's funny about this, you know, I'm old enough to remember when Baker told us at training camp, no more negotiating. He drew a hard line in the sand. They had gone past the parameters that he had set, the deadline that he had instituted in place, and he said, the Bucks missed their chance. I'm not negotiating anymore. And then we get the news today, 3-year contract extension worth $165 million.
5: Yeah, way to hold the line there. Look, I can't get mad at him, right? I mean, here's the part of what had happened. It was one of those things where Baker had to make a calculated decision. What'd they give him? 2 years last time was allegedly the offer. They came to 3. Baker realized a couple of things. You know, one, you're always going to get more theoretically from the team that you're playing for than not always, depending on who you are in your position, but more often than not, if you're a guy, a middling, and when I say middling, if you're not one of the top 4 or 5 guys at a position, right, you're more likely to get more from the team that you play for than you would on the open market. Even if there is some sort of, you know, sort of bidding war for you, but
2: I mean, theoretically, even maybe the top 4 or 5 guys, we rarely ever see the bidding war in the NFL.
5: Materialize,
2: ever.
5: Right. I mean, it doesn't happen. And so, I think Baker also looked around and said, who needs a quarterback next year? Where do I really want to go? Is it me taking less more comfortable? Is me taking less and being more comfortable here in a place that I like to play, in a city that I like, in a coaching environment that I like, with teammates that I like, is an extra $5-7 million a year, whatever it may be, worth it to try and go somewhere else? And, you know, is anybody going to give him $50+ million a year? I don't know that the answer is yes to that.
2: Maybe. You know, teams are very desperate, but is the team that's willing to give you that also a team that you're going to be happy with and flourish with.
5: And be
2: because we've seen Baker at other stops, and it ain't always pretty. And it's been mostly pretty in Tampa. I recognize the Bucs aren't in position right now to win a Super Bowl, but that's all the more reason, really, that the Bucs needed to retain Baker's services. I mean, we know these negotiations have two sides of the story. And where was Baker going to go? Sure. Where the hell were the Bucs going to go? They weren't going to have the number one overall pick. They're not going to be bad. Heck, they might very much win that division this season, but at the same time, they're not winning a Super Bowl either. Where are you going to go and find a quarterback that's so much better than Baker Mayfield? And if by some miracle you did, that's also so much cheaper than Baker Mayfield. So they strike this deal. And here's the thing, Mark, too. Everybody just wants to feel like they won. So we had the reporting from Jeremy Fowler, who's been very plugged into this down in Tampa. And he was saying that the Bucs had offered $50 million per and that Baker wasn't taking it. And a lot of people were critical of Baker for thinking that he was worth more than $50 million per, because that does put him in the category there of the top quarterbacks in the league. So he signs his 3-year deal. Technically, it's $55 million per, so he wins there. But I'd say the Bucks won in the sense that it's a 3-year deal. And if we go through all the top deals in the league, ain't none of them 3 years or anywhere near that short until we get down to Daniel Jones.
5: Yeah, and I think beyond that, I keep looking at, like, the rest of the league. I mean, let's just say somebody would have offered him 55 or even 60, right, on the open market. Crazy as it sounds. But, I mean, if the Jets did it, is that a more favorable position? If the Dolphins did it, is that more favorable?
2: No.
5: I mean, like, I don't know where else he goes. Is Cleveland more favorable? I mean, I'm just talking about from a playing standpoint. Are the Jets
2: kidding.
5: And Dolphins likely?
2: The Dolphins
5: likely
2: fan in me is just kidding. Hell no.
5: I know.
2: We're not more favorable.
5: Right, but the point is, like, are either one of those teams going to make the playoffs or even win their own division anytime soon in the AFC East? No. Cleveland in the AFC North? No. Like, I mean, what else is out there for him? Is Arizona going to win anytime in the NFC West? No. Like, so the idea of him staying in Tampa, staying on top and getting paid a lot of money was a lot more appealing to him, or at least that's the assumption, was a lot more appealing to him than necessarily making X amount of more dollars. Look, Baker's marketable now, right? He's in commercials. He's likable now. At least I think he's likable. I mean, I wasn't a fan of his.
2: He's very likable.
5: When he first came out, not a fan. He did a complete image rehab, and he's a really good guy, and, you know, he's a family man now and everything else, and things have changed.
2: I think being in Tampa helps that, too.
5: 100%.
2: It's a more family environment, you know.
5: No state tax. You know that.
2: Yeah, well, I do know that.
5: So,
2: he's right up the road from me.
5: Go to New York and see what it's like playing there and look at your taxes after that. So, I mean, I just think all of this ended up working out where he went from, I'm not going to negotiate, when they came back to the table and said, look, here's one more year. Here's a couple of more bucks. We really want you to stay here. And Baker said, yeah, okay, I'm cool with it. I get him feeling disrespected at 2 years because you're singing for your supper no matter what. Because theoretically, if you got one year left, you're always cuttable. No matter what the number is, you're always cuttable at 1 year left. Teams that have shown us repeatedly, they're willing to eat 1 year of dead money to move on to get to a better situation. And so he was not really getting a long-term deal. Now at least he knows he gets 2 years out of it. And I don't know, that's after this year. So
2: that's
5: he's
2: after
5: got
2: this
5: three
2: year.
5: More years really of kind of job security of where he is. And that's more than enough for him, I think.
2: Yeah, if it works out, he'll be in Tampa for at least 4 more years. That's
5: right.
2: The hope. But you're absolutely right. This is something that you can punt on in the next few years if you want, if you're Tampa. And again, where else were you going to go anyways in the interim? You frankly weren't. But from the Tampa perspective, this is not a very long-term deal. Baker maybe feels like because of that added year, sure, maybe it's a long-term air quotes deal. But for context, Patrick Mahomes signed an 8-year deal last time he signed a deal. I mean, all of them were at least 4 years deals. Dak Prescott, 4 years. Joe Burrow, 5 years. Trevor Lawrence, 5 years. Jordan Love, 4 years. Brock Purdy, 5 years. Jared Goff, 4 years. I mean, you go through all of Justin Herbert, 5 years. Lamar Jackson, 5 years. It's very typical to be at least a 4 to 5 year deal. And that's clearly not the case here. And so I think that that's a little bit of a win from the Bucks. There was give, I think, from both sides. But if I'm Baker, I'm pretty darn happy because $55 million a year. And I don't know how much of that's guaranteed. That's also important here, Mark. We don't have that information yet, at least not that I've seen. I haven't seen anybody report what's actually the guaranteed structure here.
5: Right.
2: Is it 100 mil guaranteed? That would be big if it was.
5: Probably.
2: You know, is it 60 mil guaranteed? That would be a very different story.
5: I think there's a lot of things to be seen about the contract. But also, remember, Baker's 31 at this point. You know, all those guys you mentioned were still in their 20s when they signed. Now, quarterbacks can play until their late 30s is still at a pretty high level. However, there is also an element to Baker's game where he's a little bit more reckless with his body than a lot of other guys are. And you know, the Bucks had to look at that objectively and go, you know, if we put 5 years to this guy when he's going to be 36 or 37, when it's all said and done, the last 2 or 3 years of that might be, you know, where Baker is hurt more often than not. And you have to just acknowledge the fact that, as you and I know, when you hit over 30, things start to change physically for how durable and elastic and how much elasticity your body has. Mm-hmm. So all that I think was in the equation here. And I think Baker's smart for taking it. I don't know that you want to kind of drag this thing out and make it worse and longer. And when it comes to quarterbacks, teams and GMs always know this. It's better to dance with the devil you know. And trying to look at the Atlanta Falcons. They have been searching for a quarterback for 6 years now and still haven't found one. You get in that awful cycle, it's going to be painful. The Saints think they found their way out of it with Tyler Shook, luckily with a later round draft pick. But since Drew Brees, it's been a whole mess of quarterback. You get to this spot, you are in trouble. So the Bucks knew that, knew they had to come up a little bit, and they got the deal done.
2: Yeah, we will be talking about the mess that is your Atlanta Falcons a little bit later in the show, because they did name a starter, at least for a game this season. I mentioned earlier, though, here on Amber and Ian with Mark Zeno filling in for Ian, LSU routed Clemson 51-10 over the weekend. There was no drama in terms of the final score. There is still tons of drama surrounding LSU and the SEC. We'll get into the latest right here on ESPN Radio.
0: 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Jock Peterson and the Texas Rangers are in Phoenix to face Nolan Arenado and the Arizona Diamondbacks.
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0: 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There was no drama in terms of LSU's butt-whooping of Clemson over the weekend. There's still plenty of drama when it comes to Lane Kiffin, LSU, and the Southeastern Conference. For a moment in time, Mark, even me, as a lawyer who gets geeked up by all these, I'm like the only person on earth that loves all these legal issues in college football. And even me, for a moment in time, I forgot about them because I was just thinking about the football for a few minutes there Saturday night. And then here we are again. We wake up this morning to the news that the SEC amended its complaint in federal court. It is now meeting, apparently, to see if it wants to kick LSU out of the SEC. And it's also asking a federal court to allow it to maintain that power.
1: Yeah, let's just be objective about this, Amber. I mean, does anybody actually imagine a world where LSU isn't part of the SEC? Like, this is the emptiest threat I've seen since I yelled at my kids earlier this morning. Like, I mean, it's so empty. There's no way they are kicking LSU out of the SEC. This is about the SEC flexing their muscle and reminding those 16 teams, you work for us. We don't work for you. You play by our rules. You don't get to create your own rules. We are the HIC. You know what I'm saying?
0: Yeah.
1: With the bleep part in front of it. We are the folks who are in charge, not you. So you can do what you want, but be prepared for the fury of the SEC and all their legal power to come down on you. I think that's all this is. Now, again, if I'm LSU, I mean, with Lane Kiffin being King Petty, if I was them, I'd drop a threat and I just put it out there on social media. What's the buyout for us to leave the SEC? Oh, we'd like to go independent. Oh, we can go be Notre Dame. We could secure our spot in the playoffs every single year, just like Notre Dame does if we go independent. Now,
0: they're not Notre Dame though.
1: They're not Notre Dame. They don't have the TV. Right. I just want.
0: They don't have the TV deal, and no one ever would get. Notre Dame wouldn't be Notre Dame if they were if they went independent all of a sudden in this landscape.
1: No,
0: the beauty of Notre Dame is that they've had it for so long.
1: I just want them to do it. I want them to do it because I enjoy the back and forth and the consternation between both sides. But LSU should never leave the SEC, nor should the SEC get rid of LSU. However, again, if I'm Jim Phillips, LSU, hello. We have a spot for you if you'd like to leave.
0: Yeah, I mean, and that's interesting because right now the other power conferences, don't forget, have all taken the same stance that the SEC has taken.
1: They have.
0: That these schools absolutely cannot bring back players that have been on NFL rosters or at NFL training camps.
1: Listen, you know, it's every single relationship out there has one person who's unhappy who finds somebody else who comes along and goes, hi, remember me? Just to tempt you a little bit. Just, and look, LSU would not benefit from going to the ACC. They would probably, their paycheck would be cut in half. Again, it's also not going to happen. But just for the extra Real Housewives drama, because that's what this is, I would love to see it happen. Just float it out there. Let's just get some more dialogue on, some more conversation. Let's just see. And LSU would run the ACC. They would do whatever they want.
0: They absolutely would. You're right. The money, though, is not at all the same.
1: It
0: is not created equally across these conferences.
1: No.
0: The SEC distributed $1.03 billion to its member schools. The Big Ten just distributed $1.2 billion to its member schools. The Big Ten is expected to pay its schools $100 million each by the end of its current media rights deal. To give you an idea of the fact that it is these conferences that have these huge TV contracts dish out all these money to the schools. The schools get incredibly rich off of it. And if you ain't part of one of those, then that's going to be problematic. Or if you go to a conference that isn't making a B, which the other ones aren't, the way that the SEC and the Big Ten are, now all of a sudden you're talking significantly less money for the LSU. So from that perspective, the SEC definitely has the power here because LSU needs the SEC more than the SEC needs LSU. In fact, I don't think anything really would happen if LSU wasn't part of the SEC. I mean, I'm sure that they like the attention and I'm sure that they overall like the money and the fanfare. And obviously there's a long-standing tradition there with LSU part of the SEC. But the reality is SEC would still survive. Everybody would still watch it. Mm-hmm. I don't think they'd lose a dollar from their television rights deal. And ultimately the schools would split more money because there'd be one less member school, at least for now until that changes, because we know how conference realignment is constantly evolving. I don't think any of this happens. I am with you. This is a big measuring contest. I don't think any of this happens, but this whole thing, all of it, has been about power. From day one, it is not about NFL players or dudes who spent a cup of coffee at an NFL training camp and could have cut it in the NFL. It is not about a backup tight end for LSU. They very obviously do not need one. They just put 51 points on Clemson and they're going to court over a backup tight end. What the hell are we talking about? What we're talking about is power, and that's all this is. And who becomes more powerful? Is it LSU, the member institution, the state of Louisiana, or is it the big bad Southeastern Conference? Because we know it ain't the NCAA. And the SEC very much does not want to happen to it what happened to the NCAA, which is why they amended their complaint when Lane said this at halftime in that Clemson game. Take a listen.
2: Whatever, 38-0.
3: Thank you, coach.
2: Yep.
3: Good math.
4: Everything to say, not say. Imagine if we had pro players.
0: Imagine if we had pro. Now, to all of us, it's hilarious. The SEC did not find it hilarious. They quite literally included it in their amended complaint. They feel like Lane's making a mockery of it.
1: But this is what Lane does. Like, he is a little bit petty. Probably a lot of bit boastful and arrogant, and he backs it up. Like, I'll keep going back to the same thing, and I'll draw on your legal perspective here. He hasn't broken a rule yet. Like, you can talk about doing a lot of things. You can intimate a lot of things. You could even set up to do a lot of bad things, but until you actually do something wrong that breaks a rule, then there's nothing you can really do about any of his behavior.
0: Well, the SEC would disagree, because the SEC would say he absolutely broke our rules. He went and tried to recruit NFL players to come back to college.
1: But that was before,
0: which is cuts
1: they
0: directly
1: made that
0: against,
1: rule, wasn't it?
0: Well, so you can't go recruit. You can't go do that because it cuts against the rules of the SEC. And so from their perspective, and this all goes into what they're even suing about in federal court, they feel like that's why he is specifically named in the lawsuit. They feel like he specifically violated their rules because he went against the interest of the conference. And that in and of itself as a member institution cuts against what they say. And again, this is obviously the SEC perspective, but what they say should be happening. But, and so that's the whole argument. They would not agree with you that he didn't. He would tell you that he absolutely didn't do anything wrong.
1: Right. And let me ask you, the fact that he didn't put him on the roster still means he hasn't broken a rule yet.
0: Like, well, that means he's scared. I mean, that means LSU. Well, I mean, yes. Somebody's scared of that federal lawsuit.
1: Well, but LSU also said, listen, we've got $50 million worth of players. Like, we don't really need a backup tight end. We don't need another tight end.
0: They never needed it.
1: No, they didn't need it. So, but again, it's one of those things where.
0: What's funny about that is they are in violation of the court's order in Louisiana. So they quite literally got themselves into a position where it was either they could be held in contempt of court for not rostering the players, or they roster them, and then if the SEC is victorious, now they're vacating wins.
1: I'll just add one more thing. Lane Kiffin, you don't have to like him, but he's not doing anything different than any other coach, both college or professional, would do. You find an angle, you find an edge, you exploit it. That's it. That's the reality of what coaches
0: exploiting?
1: Do.
0: Like, he's exploiting back and tight end? Like, what are we doing?
1: Listen, I'm with you. I don't know that it necessarily gives them a greatest advantage, but this is what coaches do in football and across every sport. If you find an advantage against somebody else, you dive into it because you know this. When you leverage hard. And if it gives you some semblance of leverage, whether it's in one game or a whole season, you take it. That's Lane in a nutshell.
0: Yeah, well, Lane has certainly never shied away from leverage. He has never shied away from the spotlight, and this drama ain't going away anytime soon, I would say. So we'll continue to be entertained by it. Coming up next, we'll also be entertained by Major League Baseball. The judge is back in New York. How much will his return impact the Yanks World Series hopes?
5: 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It's a showdown at the Big House. After a controversial Week 1 win, Michigan welcomes the 11th-ranked Oklahoma Sooners.
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2: the regular season for the Toronto Maple Leafs on both the top line and the top power play.
3: Give it to me, 20.
1: Yeah, that's a dang.
3: The thing that you have to understand, when you get a highly touted prospect like this, who's coming from a situation where he's been the go-to guy, the easiest transition you could make for him is presenting him with those same scenarios that he's used to, so that he doesn't have to worry about losing confidence or doesn't have to worry about playing the mind games that normally happens for a pro athlete. You slide him into those familiar situations, you see how he handles it, and if he thrives with it, you keep feeding him. If not, scale back a bit. But yes, he's going to be put into all those situations.
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21: I'm Nick DeLuca. Big extension for Baker Mayfield. Bucks QB signing a 3-year, $165 million deal, the largest in Buccaneers history, keeping him with the team through 2029. Mayfield getting $55 million per year to tie for the third highest quarterback salary in the NFL. That group including Josh Allen, Joe Burrow, and Matthew Stafford, trailing only Patrick Mahomes and Dak Prescott. U.S. Open, big rally for Francis Tiafoe, beating Alex Mickelson to reach his third U.S. Open semifinal in five sets. Tiafoe trailed two sets to none, then trailed 3-0 in the fifth, ended the match in 4 hours and 38 minutes, waiting on the winner of defending champion Carlos Alcaraz and number 8 Ben Shelton. Jess Pegula and Emma Navarro on the women's side underway at Ash. Just underway, Navarro taking game one, but still on serve against Pegula, the number 3 seed in the bracket. The match on ESPN TV. In baseball, the Yankees hosting the Rockies in the Bronx. Aaron Judge making his return tonight after missing almost 4 months dealing with a fractured rib. Judge 0-for-2 with a strikeout in his return. Yankees lead it 2-1. Ryan McMahon, RBI double against his former team to give the Yankees the lead in the bottom of the fifth inning. AP poll is in college football. Ohio State remaining number 1. LSU jumping back into the top 10. Oregon slipping from 2-6. Michigan out of the rankings completely.
12: Hey, it's your resident Super Bowl champ, Chris Kennedy, coming up Wednesday. With the season set to kick off, I'll give you my 2026 Super Bowl prediction. It's unsportsmanlike, 6 a.m. Eastern, right here on ESPN Radio, ESPN2, and ESPNU.
13: Judge took batting practice today at Yankee Stadium. I think all signs right now are pointing to Judge being back in the Yankees lineup.
14: He is a difference maker. He has enough time to get adjusted to the end of the regular season, maybe solidify a wild card spot. Who knows? If something bad happens to Tampa Bay, maybe he can overtake them. Maybe it's the perfect time for him to come back. But without a doubt, this is a big deal for baseball.
13: Remember, he hasn't played since May 31st, so he could look rusty at the outset.

0: MVP Aaron Judge will be in the lineup for the Yanks tonight as they host the Colorado Rockies. You're listening to Amber and Ian. Mark Zeno's here. He's filling in for Ian tonight. Let's talk some baseball. For that, let's bring in Buster Olney, Baseball Tonight podcast, ESPN senior Major League Baseball writer. And Buster, thanks for hopping on with us as always. Judge, he's back. Do the Yanks World Series hopes now? Are they returning with him?
1: It depends on what they see here over the next 3 weeks and how he gets his swing back. And by the way, Amber, I was going to say, I don't know how you're conducting a show with Judge coming back in his first game and Mark Zeno going riding shotgun. Like he probably is so distracted that he's of no help to you.
2: Even if I wasn't distracted, Buster, even if I wasn't distracted, I'm usually no help to anybody anyway.
1: So I think that he obviously what we're seeing right now is he's having spring training during the major league season. The Yankees have a plan in place where they're going to pull him out of games after a certain number of innings, maybe give him some rest, to gradually work him back to get his swing. And look, because he's been out for so long, it's going to take him some time. His first plate appearance tonight, you know, he was late on hanging breaking balls. He was late on a fastball that was 93 miles per hour. And I don't think anybody in the Yankee organization is surprised by that. I do think if he's able to come back, and he's a really talented guy with a great track record, if he comes back and he starts to hit by the time we get to the postseason, at its ceiling, I think the Yankees are the best team in the American League.
2: Which isn't saying much because it's not a very good American League. However, Buster, I want to ask you this question. Is it enough for Judge to overcome the four-game deficit they currently have behind the Rays and actually steal the division? Because that, to me, seems more... Look, if the Yankees won the AL East, I'd feel better about their chances to get to the World Series. I don't like a first-round matchup with Boston. I think it doesn't favor them. And furthermore, I think it would be... I'd feel a lot better about this team knowing that they overtook Tampa Bay.
1: Yeah, and look, when you have I think the day started according to Fangraphs with Tampa Bay having an 80% chance to win the division. It's possible. We've seen teams overcome that sort of deficit over the course of 3 weeks, but it's more likely that they won't. And they've been talking within the Yankees organization for 3 weeks about, yep, looks like we're facing the Red Sox in the first round. And you know, because you watch them play every day, you know that they have issues with left-handed pitching. And so to get Judge back now against potentially, you know, Peyton Tolley, Ranger Suarez, Garrett Crochet, maybe out of the bullpen, and Aroldis Chapman, that is a big lift because they need Judge to help balance that lineup against lefties in that matchup. But I agree with you. I mean, look, if you're playing, you know, everyone always asks the question when the playoffs start, would you rather, have the bye or would you rather play in the wild card series? Every general manager, every manager would rather have the bye and to avoid that three-game potential pitfall.
0: You haven't heard Zeno scream yet. It's just the top of the sixth right now. But the Yanks are up 2-1 over the Colorado Rockies. Buster Olney, ESPN senior MLB writer, joining us here on Amber and Ian. The Dodgers will take on the Reds at 10:10 p.m. Eastern. Buster, Shohei will not be part of it. He's out of the lineup tonight. We know that he's focusing on hitting for the rest of the season. He's dealing with that left knee and that right biceps. Is he not right the rest of the year? I mean, how worried should we be about this?
1: I think there's actually more concern about Ohtani at this point than there is about Judge. Because at least with Judge, you know that he's healed. He's worked his way back. With Ohtani, we don't really know how healthy he is. My rule of thumb when it comes to injuries is teams are not obligated to tell us exactly what the players are dealing with. And we're not obligated to believe what they tell us. And so all you have to do is look at the results. Basically, over his last 19 games, Ohtani's hitting under 200. He's got a slugging percentage under 400. I think the conversation with the Dodgers organization was, look, we just need to do everything to get you right at the plate because that's where our problems are. They don't have a problem with their rotation. They have plenty of pitching without Ohtani, but their offense has really lagged. You know, Will Smith just came off the injured list. They hope to, as the Yankees are with Judge, the Dodgers hoping that Will Smith gets on a roll by the time you get to the postseason. Kyle Tucker's had a terrible first year for them. Some of the older guys in their lineup are not as potent as they have been in the past. So they need Ohtani to be at his best, I think, if they're going to try to make the run at the back-to-back-to-back.
2: Buster, I know all the reasons to be high on the Phillies. Obviously, their big three have been dominant this year. But objectively, this is still a team with a flawed bullpen and that does not score runs on the road. They score the third fewest runs per game on the road in Major League Baseball. Why is everybody so afraid of them?
1: Because of those starters. I mean, those three guys, you know, could absolutely dominate a three-game series or a five-game series. Look, do I think they're as good of a team as the Dodgers or the Brewers or the even the Yankees over the course of the season? No, I don't. But I think in a three-game series, when you see, you know, Jesus Luzardo, who had that, you know, complete game shutout against the Braves yesterday, he's been the best pitcher in baseball since June 28th. If you look at the numbers, he's got the lowest ERA, opponent's average, et cetera. And, you know, he, in theory, is pitching behind Zach Wheeler and Christopher Sanchez. But I think you're also right to point out that they have their flaws. It's not a very versatile offense. It's not a very good defense. They don't have a deep bullpen. The one thing I would say about that, you know, team cultures are can be so important. Like the Atlanta Braves have a team culture where everyone tries to, you know, post every day. So they have guys who play 162. The Phillies rotation in this era in which starting pitchers are five and fly, their culture is to go as deep as you can into a game. And the expectation is that, you know, Luzardo, Wheeler, Christopher Sanchez are taking the mound thinking that they're going to get to the eighth inning. If they can do that and bypass that, that suspect bullpen that you referenced, that would obviously give them a chance.
0: Buster, baseball has worked really hard to become young and fun and faster, and it has worked. So why the heck are we worried about how hats are being worn? What are we doing?
1: That was so bad over the weekend. Doug Eddings, the home plate umpire, when he had Hansel Rincon comes in for his major league debut, and a couple of pitches into that, you know, Doug steps out, asks the catcher to tell the

0: perception of it in baseball was that he was kind of bullied by an umpire.
1: Yeah. I would say that seems accurate.
2: I mean, look, and I don't know if it was the reason he kind of got banged around in his first start, but to your point, I'm glad, you know, Major League Baseball at least made him apologize, or at least, you know, came out and said, we don't support this. We have enough problems with umpires, right? We have enough problem with games being called the way they are and replay and everything else. We don't need to add to it with this chicanery.
0: Right. Why would you, that is, a, as I tweeted the day after it happened, like, this is not a rabbit hole the umpires want to go down. They have so many other things to worry about. Let the players and Major League Baseball be the fashion police and let the, you know, and just focus on balls and strikes in that situation.
1: Yeah, no kidding. Buster Olney, you can check him out on the Baseball Tonight podcast. Thanks, Buster. We appreciate
2: Thanks,
1: it
2: Buster.
1: As always.
0: All right, guys. Good luck, Mark.
2: Thanks, buddy.
1: We'll keep you updated on the Yankees game throughout the evening. Again, 2-1 right now. Bottom of the sixth now.
2: See, Buster's starting to come around. Like, Jeff Passan does not at all entertain my angst about the Yankees, right? When we get Doug Glanville on Sunday nights, he always laughs it off and takes it all in stride with me. Buster's starting to come around a little bit. I think he's going to start to see my side here.
1: There you go. He's warming up to you.
2: Exactly. It only took like, you know, 4 years. But
1: it's a long play.
2: Yeah.
1: As long as he gets there. Coming up next here on Amber and Ian with Mark Zeno filling in for Ian tonight. We are 24 hours away from the NFL season. It is real. And the champs, they kick things off. But where do they rank among the greatest Super Bowl champions ever? You might be surprised. We'll talk about it right here on ESPN Radio.
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0: tomorrow for real. We are in a 24-hour countdown, and then it is football, baby. You're listening to Amber and Ian. Mark Zeno's here. He's filling in for Ian tonight. 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The Super Bowl champs kick things off against the team they beat in the Super Bowl. The Seahawks host the Patriots in the rematch. These teams do look a little different, Zeno, than the last time that we saw them. Some things will be the same. That Seahawks defense is certainly still terrifying, but it's just good to have the NFL back.
1: It is. Look, there has been a quite the lengthy precedent for teams who won the Super Bowl not performing well the first night out. A lot of distractions for that home team. You know, like it's just the energy in the crowd, the pregame ceremonies, you know, the rings being handed out, all the celebration. All these players got memories going, thinking about last year. You know what the other team is doing? Thinking about football and beating that
0: team.
1: Well,
0: and revenge.
1: And revenge. Right. In this case, revenge. It's not always the previous Super Bowl team, but you get the point. Like the other team is way more focused on football, and it doesn't always work out well. Not only that, Seattle has lost a bunch from last year that New England is not. New England actually added.
0: They added to their, certainly to their offense. They added pieces. I mean, I don't know if I agree with you that they lost a bunch. They lost Kenneth Walker III.
1: They lost some players on the defensive side of the ball too.
0: Well, okay. I get that he was a Super Bowl MVP. I think they also sort of replaced him in the draft. So, you know, they brought in pieces. I mean, offensively, I think that it's only two starters that are going to be different. Obviously, one of those being the Super Bowl MVP. So that might seem a little bit significant, but it's not a dramatically different team.
1: No, but
0: defensively,
1: they're
0: still going to be elite.
1: They're still going to be good. I don't expect a ton of scoring here, but I would tell you too as well that I think that, we get stuck in recency bias, and the last thing we remember seems to be the most important thing we remember. Let's not forget that Sam Darnold but beyond that, you know, this is still a very good defense with a very good coach in New England, and a team that has a rising offense with a quarterback that is getting better and better each time out. It was in the MVP conversation last year. When we give me over a field goal, Patriots plus points.
0: Wow. Okay. All right. So you like the Patriots there. I mean, listen, the Patriots do have A.J. Brown now. They have Romeo Dobbs. They certainly have improved. Like you said, that schedule has not improved for them. I'm not sure I feel good about them improving from an entire season perspective, but I could see them maybe getting one on this rematch. And I think that they'll be extra motivated since they lost the Super Bowl to this team. We'll see how it plays out. I'm just happy to have NFL football back. 888-SAY-ESPN. If you want to weigh into the conversation here on Amber and Ian, what I want to know is what is your NFL bold prediction as we head into the 2026-27 season? Zeno, give me your NFL bold I'm sure you have a bunch of them. You're known. Mark Zeno is known for his bold predictions.
1: Don't you start with me, Amber Wilson. We go back a long way on these. I don't need any more guff from you, okay? so far I was one for one on that one. But anyway, no, bold prediction.
0: I think the jury's still out on the whole Patrick Mahomes, Josh Allen thing, but
1: not for me. It's not. It was never out. Okay. I mean, you know, my jury was more secure than some of the other juries we're talking about lately. But beyond that, New Orleans Saints win the NFC South. That's my bold prediction.
0: All right. I don't know if that's that bold. I feel like I've heard and I like it. Don't get me wrong. I feel like I keep hearing people say that, which I think is interesting that people seem to be high on the Saints. It seems like they got their quarterback. I need to see it again. I think we respect that coach, and so we believe that that's going to work. I don't think it's crazy. I mean, listen, that division's not an excellent division, right? So could I see them winning that division? Yeah, I could take that. I'm not predicting them to win that division, but I could see you. I could see your point
1: there. You want me to give you one more?
0: Sure.
1: The Raiders win three division games this year.
0: Wow. That's more bold. With Kirk Cousins or Fernando Mendoza playing quarterback?
1: I don't know that it matters.
0: Division games this year.
1: Yeah.
0: All right.
1: I mean, they
0: get excited, Raiders fans.
1: They are better than you think.
0: Okay.
1: I think the offense will be a lot more stable. You have to worry about the defense. That's even with Max Crosby back, I still have a ton of concerns about that defense and their ability to actually stop anything but a nosebleed. But they're going to be involved in a lot of games. They're going to be much more competitive this year. And what Kubiak is going to bring to that offense, I think, is the whole semblance of stability that they haven't had. And furthermore, they actually, look, I get all the knocks on Kirk Cousins. I understand it. I'm not even saying some of you are wrong. What I am saying is, particularly after covering the last 2 years in the latter stages of his career, the guy can still play quarterback at a high level. I'm not talking about him winning playoff games. I'm not talking about him going to the Super Bowl. I'm not talking about him going to the playoffs. I'm not any of that. I'm not even talking about Kirk Cousins' prime time, which is a thing, but that's not really a thing. Anyway, beyond all that, he's still capable enough at the position to keep his team in games. And that's why I think that they're going to win more division games than people give them credit for.
0: Wow. All right. That feels like a more bold take, because I certainly haven't heard anybody say that. I'll give you a couple. And again, 888-SAY-ESPN if you want to chime into the conversation. 888-729-3776. What are your NFL bold predictions? I think the Jags are going to go back-to-back in the AFC South. Is that bold?
1: I don't know. My next bold predict, Jags in the AFC Championship game.
0: Oh, there! Wow, so you took it a step further than me. I just have them repeating back to back as division champs. I could get on board with that, though.
1: I mean, listen, if you want to get a little personal here, the size of the man crush that I have on Liam Cohen it grows more and more every day.
0: Okay.
1: I think he is one of the three or four best coaches in this league, and you are going to see, we're finally going to see Trevor Lawrence look like the number one overall pick. For the first time in his career, he's going to look like a quarterback who routinely belongs in the MVP conversation.
0: I mean, he started to get that way last season.
1: He did.
0: He started to finally look like that.
1: And again,
0: it's been a long wait for Trevor Lawrence.
1: Cohen was smart. He slow rolled the whole thing, right? He didn't ask him too much early. You're going to start to see him use his legs this year. He's going to run. Hey, all you fantasy nerds, if you drafted Trevor Lawrence, you're going to get a lot of points because he's going to run this year a lot more because Liam Cohen wants him to.
0: Right.
1: And he's actually going to design him to do it. But I just think he's such a dynamic play caller and such a good, you know, overall coach and schemer. Like, I think that he is really going to elevate this team. They might not leave for London with Liam Cohen at the helm.
0: Listen to that. I wouldn't be so sure. It is the NFL that we're talking about, whatever opportunity the NFL has to try to make money. You're listening to Amber and Ian Zinnos here, hanging out, filling in for Ian. So 888-SAY-ESPN. I guess another one I would say is I think the Chargers are going to have a top three offense this season.
1: That would be consistent with Harbaugh's sort of Jim Harbaugh, that is, his plane of growth. Every year where he's gone, somebody new. The first year, the offense was very pedestrian. It was very run heavy. It was very conservative. It was don't turn the ball over. Don't beat yourself. Keep yourself in the game long enough. Punt the ball. Live to play another day. Put your defense on the field. Like, he will open things up more and more. Justin Herbert, I don't know if he's going to get back to close to being the 5,000-yard guy he was under Anthony Lynn and Brandon Staley because they're always trailing by 30 points every game.
0: Mm-hmm.
1: But I think he's getting much closer to the 4,200-4,300-yard guy, the guy who's got, you know, 30-plus touchdowns. I think they're going to start to go back to that more and more. They have some issues at the receiver position, and they don't really have a true number one at this point, or at least one that's developed. I wouldn't consider Ladd McConkey number one. Quentin Johnson hasn't developed like he's supposed to. Don't really have a tight end. So, you know, let's see where that goes. That's probably going to be one of their priorities in the future is a lookout trade deadline. If there's a receiver out there, they may go get one.
0: But I think he's got Mike McDaniel now trying to work that out and fix it. And so,
1: your Dolphins bias.
0: I think they're going to be able to make some strides. That is my Dolphins bias.
1: All right, good.
0: Entering the chat.
1: I thought you were going to slight Mike McDaniel.
0: I think how the story ends for the Dolphins is, of course, Mike McDaniel goes and then turns the quarterback we could have drafted into, you know, all worldly generational
1: that.
0: Guy. That's how the Dolphins dolphin. Yeah, that's how it works.
1: You know?
0: Yeah. Speaking of how it works, we've got a new little game that we're playing here. This is going to be interactive. We want to get you guys involved. Let's kick things off with our ultimate Super Bowl bracket.
2: 60 Super Bowl winners. All in one bracket. Is the greatest Super Bowl champion of all time.
3: I think we got a heck of a shot of winning. We beat anybody in the world, and I think we're going to win next Sunday.
2: This is the ultimate Super Bowl bracket.
4: How about them Cowboys?
2: Yeah! With Amber and Ian.
0: Big Mike, hang on for me. 888-SAY-ESPN. Stosh, how are we doing this?
5: 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Aaron Schatz ranked his Super Bowl winners from 1 to 60 on ESPN.com. And those are how we compiled the rankings for this bracket. 60 teams in a bracket. We're going to put out a matchup each night for you to vote on. And eventually we'll crown the greatest Super Bowl champion of all time. It's an interesting list, to say the least.
0: It is a very very controversial and interesting list. So today, what's out right now, our first matchup is the 2022 Kansas City Chiefs versus the 2009 New Orleans Saints, which is the better Super Bowl winner. Vote at ESPN Radio. 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
5: I'm Nick DeLuca. Baker Mayfield getting paid. Bucks QB signing a three-year, $165 million contract extension, the largest deal in Buccaneers history, keeping him with the team through 2029. Mayfield getting $55 million per year, slotting for the third highest quarterback salary in the NFL, trailing only Patrick Mahomes and Dak Prescott. Was entering the last year of his contract, said he would not negotiate with the team after the start of training camp. U.S. Open women's quarters, Jess Pegula and Emma Navarro. Pegula, the number three seed on the women's side of the bracket, down a break in the opening set. Navarro up 4-2. The match on ESPN TV. Earlier, Francis Tiafo beating Alex Mickelson to reach his third U.S. Open semifinal. Tiafo rallying from down two sets to none, trailed 3-0 in the fifth, ended the match in 4 hours and 38 minutes in a tiebreak, waiting on the winner of the late match tonight between the
7: defending champion Carlos Alcaraz at number 8, Ben Shelton. In baseball, pair of division leaders in Atlanta. The Rays on top of the AL East. Best record in the AL taking on the Braves. They're battling for a first-round bye in the National League. Tampa up 4-1 in the top of the 6th inning. Junior Caminero going deep in the first. A solo shot, his 39th, to retake the Major League lead over Yordan Alvarez. Liam Hicks hitting a two-run shot as well in that one. Freddie Peralta has been sharp. 5 innings, 1 earned with a walk and a pair of strikeouts.
16: Hey, it's Michelle Smallman, and coming up Wednesday with the NFL season about to kick off, I'll debut my 2026 bold predictions, and just a heads up, you're not going to want to miss them. It's on Sports for Life, 6 a.m. Eastern, right here on ESPN Radio, ESPN2, and ESPNU.

0: This is Amber and Ian on ESPN Radio. Fireball.
1: The NFL season starts tomorrow, and boy, are we fired up. You're listening to Amber and Ian. Mark Zeno's here. He's filling in. He's hanging out. He's filling in for Ian tonight. We are presented to you by Progressive Insurance. You can always call the show at 888-SAY-ESPN. We would love when you chime into the conversation. We were asking, what is your big NFL bold prediction for the season? And that's exactly what Big Mike is going to give us. Big Mike is calling from Texas. Big Mike, go ahead.
2: Hey, how you guys doing? And I'm going to tell you right now, you're not going to believe this, though, but okay. The Miami Dolphins is going to have a better record than the New England Patriots.
1: They
2: faced them twice. Malik Willis is a better quarterback than May. I'm just thinking that New England is going to regress. Because, you know, they're going to have a tougher schedule. Miami Dolphins got a tough schedule as well, but I see wins down there in the bowl down there in Miami. You know, they play the Raiders and on 49ers, that game is tricky for the 49ers because they're coming back from Australia and they've been there a whole month almost. I don't know how long they've been there.
1: They've been there,
2: you know, I don't know. I mean, do they live there now? What?
3: No, they got there 3 days ago. Yeah.
1: So, I mean, compared to the Rams, they live there.
4: Sucked for so long.
3: We wanted a bold take, not a high one.
1: I mean, that was bold. In fairness to Big Mike, that's about as bold as you can get.
3: High, whatever. Smelling salts. I mean, look, okay.
4: Why have the Dolphins sucked for so long?
3: Well, there's a lot of different answers to that there, young man. Let me start one with, front office and coaching. We'll start there and we'll move on.
1: I mean, so long is overstating it. We've been mediocre for so long.
3: Yeah,
1: now
3: that's
1: we
3: fair.
1: Suck. And that's sort of by design, right? Now we've taken it down to the studs. Malik Willis is not the studs, in fairness to Big Mike. I actually think Malik Willis
3: It's crazier for him to say Malik Willis is better than Drake May. That is more bold.
1: Well, that's very bold. Here's the problem. Even if that take were accurate, Malik Willis doesn't have 1/16th of what Drake May has around him.
3: That is correct.
1: So that's the problem. Big Mike's predict, for all I know, Malik Willis could end up being, you know, the greatest quarterback that no one ever knew because he ain't got nothing to throw to, Mark, and he's got nothing protecting him. And that's problematic. He does have things in the backfield. He absolutely has help in the backfield, particularly with Achan, but that's about it. And so I don't know that I can co-sign even as a Dolphins fan with Big Mike's bold take.
3: Yeah, run, Malik, run, because they're going to be after you very quickly. Look, I mean, we've seen strange things happen. There's always a team that comes out of nowhere and surprises everybody. Could it be a new coach here in Miami that all of a sudden turns things around and pushes all the right buttons? Maybe. I don't necessarily see it.
1: Not over year one. Over years. I mean,
3: maybe
1: we have 40 players on the vet men. It ain't happening.
3: Again, I don't have any counter arguments to you here, counselor. I just, you know, trying to find some ways to elevate Mike's take as high as he was, which is in the sense that there are strange things that happen in the NFL every year.
1: That is bold, though. I give him credit for giving us something bold. Some people might think the Falcons' decision today was pretty bold. Mm-hmm. We learned that Tua Tagovailoa is going to be the starter there for the Atlanta Falcons, but they only committed to 1 week, Mark Zeno. You were there in Atlanta. You were around this team. You were close to this team. How do you feel about Tua being named?
3: I'll say again, this is one of the more notable mishandling of a quarterback competition that I've seen in 2 decades of covering the NFL. Just been wonky and weird from the beginning. Like, we all had a general sense that Michael Penix was not going to be ready for training camp and that the chances of him being ready for week one were very slim. I don't know why the Falcons chose to make this something that wasn't clearly stated at the beginning of camp. Because to me, it was very simple to say, Tua's going to take all the reps at the ones. When Mike gets cleared, we'll reevaluate things at that point in time. Clean, easy, done. The only question you ask is, when is Mike going to be ready? To which we found out throughout this entire process, Amber, Mike didn't know when Mike was going to be ready.
1: Mm-hmm.
3: Because when he was asked, when's your next doctor appointment, he didn't know the answer, which is weird. As somebody who just recovered from surgery, I know exactly when all my doctor's appointments are because they tell me. And I write them down on a calendar and I show up when they tell me. So it's just been weird. And then I don't think when Michael Penix got cleared to play 11-on-11 and practice 11-on-11, I don't think it had anything to do necessarily with the timing of it, but the optics look bad, right? Because Tua played off on the first preseason game. He was off on the joint practices. And then Mike Penix gets cleared. Now, again, those two could be total coincidence. Only the Falcons really know. That's what some of the people in the organization intimated to me, that it was, that had nothing to do with it. That he was going to be cleared regardless at that point in time for practice. But here's my biggest thing, and this is what we're struggling with here in Atlanta. And you can help me out with this, because I wonder if I'm the only person struggling with semantics here. When someone says they are fully cleared, okay, the connotation and denotation of that tells me that there is nothing standing in their way from playing. Whether it be physical or mental, they are fully cleared. Amber, when you get on a plane and you find out the flight is cleared for takeoff, okay, that means the plane works. Okay, there's space on the runway, they go out there and they take off, nothing stops it. That's what being cleared means. So when you tell us he's cleared, and then we hear, well, I'm not mentally ready to play. Okay, I can respect that. The dude's got two ACL surgeries on this, like three in total. I understand not everybody's the same. But just like, make this make sense for me, because I'm not mentally ready to play. Okay, Mike, well, then answer me. How many practices will it take for you to be mentally ready? Because what's the difference between 20 practices of 11 on 11 versus 22 versus 25 versus 20? I mean, and oh, by the way, in these practices, you don't get hit, which is the one thing that you're telling us you're worried about. Can the knee survive it? Well, the only time you're going to find that out is in the actual game. Like, you don't get hit in practice. So I don't know what more mental you need. And again, I'm not, you know, chiding the young man, it's his body. It's his decision to do what he wants.
1: Well, and he's a mobile quarterback.
3: The problem is, and here's the other problem, okay, optically, what it's looking like right now is Mike is saying, I'm not going to play till I'm ready. Screw you guys. Because that's what it's, I mean, you're telling us he's cleared. Why would you clear him if he can't go and play?
1: Because I see it a little bit differently.
3: Okay, explain
1: than you.
3: It.
1: It's hard. I mean, trying to use your plane analogy, it's like if the airplane was safe and it could fly, but if you lubed up some things, it would fly better, right? If you got to knock the rust off the wheels, and then maybe the landing would be smoother. And it's not that it's unsafe. It's just that if you want it performing up to its optimum level, then you got to knock some of that rust off. And I think that's what's happening here with Michael Penix Jr., is that he doesn't were to roll out there and be bleepy and try to get back his legs back under him in the line of fire when this team around him is going to have some difficulties as well. Maybe you put Tua out there, you let him be in the line of fire, because if anybody's going to be your future, it's going to be Michael Penix Jr. It's not ever going to be Tua Tagovailoa, most likely. And so you've got to protect Penix slightly more and hope that he still turns into the asset that you drafted him to be.
3: Two things. Number one, in Michael Penix's defense, okay, I understand the point. Look, if I come back early and I'm not 100% and I don't play well, there's a chance I'll lose my job and I won't be able to get another contract. Like, so he's saying the next time I get out on the field, I have got to be the very best version of me if I have any hope to have a long NFL career. I understand that. I can defend that. And that makes total sense. I think everybody would understand it. Here's the dangerous game that the Atlanta Falcons are playing at the position of quarterback. And it's a very dangerous game, because what they've done once again, trying to overthink everything and be the smartest person in the room, which is they have only given themselves a very small window for this whole thing to be successful. Let's just say it's road game, three road games and one home game, first 4 weeks. At the Steelers, home for the Panthers, at the Packers, at the Saints. Theoretically, if Tua is 3-1 after four starts, you're pulling him?
1: No.
3: Okay.
1: Because you're not that committed to Penix. You're not certain about Penix either.
3: That's your point. So if you're 3-1, you're not pulling them. And at which point in time you continue the season, and the Falcons got a much tougher schedule than last year, they're middling, they're 7-7, 8-8, 9, whatever it is, and they miss the playoffs being around 500. You're on NFL purgatory because you're going to be picking 13th, you're not close enough to get another quarterback, and you're too far away from the front of the draft, yet you're not making the playoffs. Right. So that's one scenario.
1: But that scenario isn't resolved by necessarily starting Penix.
3: Well, but okay, so if you're 1-3 and you pull the plug on Tua, you know the bad news is you're 1-3 and you're asking this guy to dig you out of a hole, recovering from two ACL surgeries, and it's even more difficult to do. You put him in and he's only average. Guess what? 2 years, after the Falcons decided to try to, again, be the smartest people in the room by signing Kirk Cousins to a four-year, $180 million deal, and then 5 weeks later drafting his replacement. 2 years after that, you dumped Kirk Cousins, and then 3 years after that, you're going to dump the eighth overall draft pick for another quarterback that you're going to draft at the top of the draft.
1: Right.
3: The only way this all works out for them is for Michael Penix to play 14, 15 games this year and be really good or good enough to get into the playoffs. That's the only way it works out.
1: I mean, okay, but that's true with any team in the NFL. The only way it works out is if your quarterback ends up being great.
3: But the difference is they are now going on 6 years of six different starting quarterbacks, 8-plus years of missing the postseason, and they can't get out of their own way.
1: You have to find out what you have. That's how it works out for you. You either need to know Michael Penix is it or he is not it. That is it. Otherwise, you are living in that purgatory forever, and the only way you find that out is if you give him an opportunity and a real opportunity, and if you roll him out too soon when he's telling you he's not ready to play, because right now it sounds like it's Penix telling the organization he's not ready to play.
3: Mm-hmm.
1: If you roll him out when he is not ready to play and it goes poorly, how can you fairly evaluate him as an organization rather than waiting a few weeks until he is fully ready? You roll him out there and either he's good or he sucks. But either way, we know at the end of the day.
3: I will tell you this much, and you're not wrong. However, coaches whose livelihood is depending on one thing and their job security is depending on one thing, W's. They have to start the guy who gives them the best chance to win. So trying somebody out to see what you've got comes at the guy's decision who will lose his job if it doesn't go well, which is always a dangerous proposition. If they said to you, Amber, choose your next... What's that?
1: You think he'd lose his job right now? I don't think
3: so. No, I don't think he'd lose his job right now. But again, the patience in Atlanta, particularly by the owner, to not make the playoffs again is very, very short. And I think Stefanski is an excellent coach. I keep saying that. I'm on the record. I advocated for him to be here. But again, if they were to tell you, Amber, hey, we're going to let you pick your next co-host, would you try somebody to make a deal to try somebody out? Or would you want the very best person to be with you? You pick the best person,
1: but
3: because that's natural.
1: But how would I know who's best if I didn't give somebody an opportunity to see if we had chemistry and actually let it play out, even in our business?
3: Yeah.
1: You can't just pick somebody out of a crowd and say... I mean, sometimes our bosses try to. We can't just do that, Mark. All right, Triple
3: H. Hey, you said that. I get enough trouble around here.
1: If you want to continue to chime into the conversation here on Amber and Ian. Coming up next, the biggest takeaways from the weekend in college football. We'll get to it right here on ESPN Radio.
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20: He's at the 5, and he's into the end zone for a Miami touchdown. 47 yards on the strike from Mensah to Malachi Toney. A force of nature with another touchdown.
1: Malachi Toney, 12 catches, 234 yards, 3 tutties. 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Clean power that uses little water and keeps communities running. Bloom Energy, power America relies on. I told you people, and by you people, I mean you people. I told you people last week that Malachi Toney was a dark horse for the Heisman. That dude is the truth. And he might have somebody throwing to him who's even better than Carson Beck was in that Miami Hurricanes uniform. The Canes whooped up on Stanford 45-6 over the weekend, Mark Zeno.
3: Yeah, not surprised at all. I think when you look at, this team and you look at, you know, where they are, there's every reason to believe that this team is going to be one of the tougher outs in all of college football this year.
1: Yeah.
3: They're loaded. Mensah looked good. He looked really, really good. It's just really a question of, you know, when they go up against Notre Dame, when they go up against a big boy, how do they really fare? We know they're the best team in the ACC. I mean, Louisville could give them some fits.
1: They did last year, yeah.
3: But I don't think they would have a chance to meet this year until the ACC championship game. I think they avoid each other. So
1: I think I thought Louisville was on their schedule.
3: I could be wrong.
1: You might be right. I don't think that SMU's on their schedule again this season. I could be wrong. Those were the two losses that Miami had. I don't have Miami's schedule in front of me. But either way, you're absolutely right. I mean, right now Miami is a heavy favorite, of course, to win that conference.
3: They avoid both SMU and Louisville this year.
1: Oh, wow.
3: So,
1: look at that. Okay.
3: Yeah, they have a really favorable schedule. I mean, their toughest game is going to be Notre Dame by far.
1: Okay. And that's up there in November.
3: Somebody might have thought Clemson might have been tough 5 days ago, but not so much anymore.
1: Not so much. Speaking of, I mean, we know Darian Mensah from Miami came from Duke through the transfer portal. Much has been made the last couple of years about how Clemson and Dabo don't like to utilize the transfer portal. And Mark, he actually went to the transfer portal a little bit this season. They brought in like 12 transfers this season to the Clemson Tigers, double digit transfers. Everybody was freaking out. It's still way less than everybody else. Lane had over 40 transfers. He had, I think, 48 transfers or something, just to provide some context. Obviously a new coach there, so that's high, but 12 transfers is still quite low. So Dabo and of course his team end up getting whooped by LSU. We all know the story by now. 51-10 there down in the Bayou, and Dabo's not happy about it. And we now have Dabo going after a reporter. Here is the Clemson head coach.
21: Do you regret anything about your offseason roster construction right now?
22: Chapel, you come with all these questions. I tell you, you're the gotcha guy. No, I don't. I don't, man. I regret being 0-1 right now. I regret that. But no, what can you ask me that at the end of the season? You know, the season ain't over. I mean, we got one game, we got 11 more. What if we go 11-1? You promise me you'll ask me that then?
21: Yeah.
22: Okay, good. I'll answer it.
21: Yeah.
22: All right. But I'm not answering questions like that, you know, Chapel. I know that's your role, and that's in this environment, you know, to be the guy that wants to create all the controversy and ask the controversial questions. If that's who you are, that's fine. I get it. But I'll answer that and say, we played one game. One game. All right? Did you play football? Okay, well, they give you 12 games, and at the end of the year, you count them up. All right? And you know, that's when those type of questions are fair to me. You know, not after one game to maybe the best team in the country. Maybe the best team in the country. All right? Now, other people have good teams and coaches and things like that, too. So I give them credit. We got 11 more games to go battle. And we'll count them up. Then you can ask me whatever question you want.
1: That was an exchange with reporter Chapel Fowler of the State. I've never heard the name Chapel before. That's observation number one, Mark Zinnow. I like cool, unique names. Observation number two is that obviously Dabo was salty. I have a little bit of a different take than everybody else. I do think that question was sort of obnoxious. I wouldn't have handled it the way that Dabo did. But I do feel like Chapel Fowler was needling him.
3: I was all fair. I was fine with everything Dabo did until he did the... Did you play football?
1: Yeah, that
3: it's not a requirement to have played football to cover the sport.
1: Right.
3: It's not a requirement to do your job. Okay. Furthermore, you weren't asking him about, hey, what did you think of this dig route that went in the seam or where should this coverage? That's not the question he asked him. He asked him about roster construction and that was a shot that didn't need to be taken by Dabo. I was fine with everything else he did. Didn't even really think it was that bad or that belittling. I've been belittled by coaches, managers before in my career. It comes with the territory when you're in the media. You should understand that. Grow a thick skin or don't work in this job. But the did you play football thing was a little belittling. I mean, there are plenty of people who cover everything. There are people who've never been elected to office who know how to cover politics. Right? It's not a prerequisite to be able to cover something.
1: Right. Absolutely. I mean, heck, there's a lot of people who coach football who never actually played football.
3: Yes.
1: So believe that. There's a whole lot of people in football that didn't actually play football at any sort of high level. Dabo Swinney, I think, has every reason to be frustrated. And I think if you're asked the question, do you regret anything? It's such an open-ended question. I think if it had been posed, do you regret not bringing in more transfers? You know, do you regret XYZ, whatever it is, something more specific? Then I don't think it would have necessarily elicited that response. They obviously have some sort of history because he referenced the questions that he gets from this group. That's clearly part of it. But you're absolutely right. Listen, Dabo Salty, it's out of bounds to go after that reporter's resume. Nobody cares if the reporter played football. It's about Dabo giving the information and Dabo's upset.
3: Look. You could ask any coach that question in any program in America. After one game, they'd all give you the same response. It's one game.
1: It's one
3: game. We had 11 more of these things. He should have known that was going to be the answer.
1: Yeah.
3: He wasn't did you expect him to go, yeah, you know, I really wish I got more running backs. I wish I had more offensive linemen. I probably should have went in the portal and grabbed another left tackle. Like, that's never going to come out of their mouth, even if he's thinking it. So, you know, from that standpoint, he knew the answer to the question before it came out.
1: Right. And in fairness to Dabo, there are a lot of games left. And maybe, and he says it, you know, maybe LSU ends up being the best team in the country, and it's entirely possible. And he said, what if we win the next 11 games? Then what are you going to say? And all of that's fair. What's probably not fair to Dabo at this point, though, is that it did feel like Saturday night was a glaring proclamation that the Dabo era in Clemson, as phenomenal as it has been, because he's won multiple titles there, and you can only say that about one other coach in all of FBS, it was a long time ago, Mark. And I think it might be time.
3: Put it this way, okay? When they take on Georgia Southern this week, if they are not up big at halftime, the boos will rain down harder than it did in Baton Rouge on Saturday night. This better be one of these statement wins by Dabo and Clemson to go, hey, reminder, we're not that bad. And I do think that game was more about how much of a wagon LSU is. They are the best team. They may be the best team in the country, and I don't even know if we're giving them enough credit yet. But they are an absolute wagon. That was not a fair fight at all.
1: To me, it's too early. The problem was it seemed like there was a real talent discrepancy on that field, and that speaks to
3: yes.
1: Dabo's inability to recruit from the transfer portal and maybe inability, frankly, to recruit with NIL the way that you have to in 2026. Speaking of Baton Rouge, big news coming out of Baton Rouge, Louisiana, right here on ESPN Radio.
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24: I'm Nick DeLucas. Start with a big extension for Baker Mayfield, signing a three-year, $165 million contract extension, the largest deal in Buccaneers history to keep him with the team through 2029. Mayfield getting $55 million per season to tie for the third highest quarterback salary in the NFL, trailing only Patrick Mahomes and Dak Prescott. Just in college football, LSU is adding two players to their roster, completing it at 105. This will lock the roster for the rest of the year, eliminating the program's ability to add Daquan Wright and Xavion Harris. So that ends a chapter in the Tigers saga. U.S. Open women's quarters, Jess Pegula and Emma Navarro battling on Ash in the quarterfinal. Navarro, the 26th seed, Pegula, the 3, Navarro winning the first set 6-3. Pegula on top 3-1, up a break in set number 2, the match on ESPN TV. Earlier on the men's side, Francis Tiafoe beating Alex Mickelson to reach his 3rd U.S. Open semifinal. Tiafoe trailing 2-0, rallying to win in 5 sets, awaiting the winner of the late match between defending champ Carlos Alcaraz and number 8 Ben Shelton. In baseball, 2 of the top teams in the National League doing battle in Milwaukee. The Cubs and the Brewers tied at 1, top of the 7th inning. Michael Busch, RBI single. Bryce Terang, RBI single. Pete Crow Armstrong with a base hit. Also stole a base. Now 4 away from 40-40.
0: Hey, this is Rich Eisen. Coming up on Wednesday, Kurt Warner joins me to help kick off the season. 3-time Pro Bowler and current Delaware State head coach DeSean Jackson in studio, and my first power rankings of the year. That's Wednesday's Rich Eisen show on Disney Plus, the ESPN app, and ESPN Radio.
1: Some breaking news out of LSU. This is Amber and Ian. You're listening to us, courtesy of Progressive Insurance. Mike Zinno's here, filling in for Ian tonight. Pete Thamel broke this news out of LSU. LSU is adding 2 players to its school roster. Everybody calm down. It's not those 2 players. They're adding 2 other players, not NFL former, the NFL training camp players, whatever you want to call them. Not those guys. 2 other randos, which will complete their roster at 105 players. That is per ESPN sources. The players are Aiden Anding. He is a prep cornerback and a D end named Gabriel Relifer. That's who they are adding to the roster. Basically what this does, Mark, from what I understand it, this now just locks LSU's roster at 105 players. And they originally had 103 players because they were thinking that maybe at some point they'd be adding Daquan Wright and Xavion Harris. They did not do that.
3: Yes. 2 things here. Number 1, message received loud and clear from the SEC.
1: Yes.
3: Timing of this tells you everything you need to know. And it's kind of simply like, you know, LSU was being that little kid, okay, who kept towing the line. And then your parents came in and said, do it again and watch what happens. Mm-hmm. Okay, I got the message loud and clear. I'm not going anywhere near that. That's number 1. Number 2, did you slip and call me Mike?
1: Did I? Did I call you Mike instead of Mark?
3: I think you did.
1: Oh, it's entirely possible.
3: The tape,
1: it's entirely possible. We can run back the tape. I believe you. It is Mark Zinno filling in for Ian tonight.
3: If we don't rib each other as hosts, what are we doing?
1: Right? Listen, it wouldn't be the first time that I got somebody's name wrong. You know, I'm driving a heavy lifting here. We've been on the air for a full hour and a half. You know how it is with these 2-hour long shows.
3: But let me ask you this. So now does the next action come from the SEC to drop their lawsuit? Are they still going to have their meeting where we're all going to decide to vote if LSU?
1: Yes, I would imagine that they still have their meeting because it's now been reported they're having this meeting. But I would imagine that the result of that meeting is maybe we won't kick LSU out after all, which is what the result you and I thought was going to be anyway. So let's bring in Cole Kublik, ESPN college football analyst. Cole, I don't know if you just heard me. The news from Pete Thamel is that LSU has capped its roster at 105. That means it just added 2 players to its roster. Neither of those players are named Daquan Wright or Xavion Harris. It is, in fact, Aiden Anding and Gabriel Relliford. It is my understanding that Anding and Relliford never spent any time anywhere near an NFL team yet. What is your reaction, Cole?
6: So we're not kicking them out of the league, is what you're saying.
1: Apparently not.
3: Right.
6: Okay. Noted. Which I think even looking further past some of that, things that have not come into consideration yet is you kick one of your cash cows out of the league. What happens to your media rights deals? What happens to some of your licensing marketing deals that you have in place? A lot of other things that may be taken into consideration, have conversations about that none of us have really spent any time on, including myself, because I'm actually ready to talk about football. I mean, listen, once the SEC decided to dig in, I don't think LSU was going to do it. I don't think they wanted to play that game anymore. So I'm not surprised at that. And I think Lane Kiffin probably found a lot out about his own team that we're going to be pretty good without those guys. So let's remove a few of the distractions and move ahead and go try to win the rest of our football games.
3: All right, Cole, I will give you your wish. Let's talk about actual football. LSU's win over Clemson says more about how good LSU is or how bad Clemson is.
6: I hate being put in the spot because I could say both. I'm going to lean right now more about Clemson being bad. That offensive game plan was atrocious. Not sure how you thought you could go in there and run pull protection the whole game, slide protection the whole game against such an aggressive front. We know what Blake Baker is, what Blake Baker does, and Blake Baker was even more successful than we thought in that game because he knew what Chad Morris does. And I think he game planned exactly to what he felt like he would get that he had seen in the past, and I think he got it. Sam Leavitt can play ball, but listen, Charlie Weiss and Lane Kiffin can't have Sam Leavitt running around like Johnny Manziel the whole year. He's not going to live through that. He's not going to stay healthy. But the offensive line looked better. The running backs actually broke tackles, had a good feel for the zone scheme. They had a couple of other plays that they inserted into, and the way they used Tre'Davious Green was absolutely masterful. And you got playmakers on defense. I mean, Umar Mielen's played a lot of football. Ty Benefield was great at safety. We know what Weeks can make plays. Like, some of that wasn't super surprising. Now, I think the extent that it went to as far as Clemson seemingly like not being able to do anything was probably a little bit more surprising. But also, let's remember this. That place feeds off of fear and doubt more so than any stadium, maybe in any sport on this earth. When they begin to smell a little bit of fear and a little bit of doubt, it takes them to unprecedented levels of witchcraft and sorcery further than any stadium in this country can conjure up. And they felt that early, and they got involved, and then the team feeds off of it, and it's just, it's different, man. I'm telling you, it's different there. So they benefited from that as well. But they're going to have a good team. Like, I mentioned the zone scheme stuff in the run game. Like, some of the stuff that Sam Leavitt did in a quick game, that's continuity stuff. That those are things that take organization and take time and rhythm and feel. And they had a few of those. Some of the games and stunts they ran defensively, they did not look like a defense is playing their first game together in a lot of ways. So I don't want to get it twisted and say that LSU is not good either. They have a chance to be really good. But I was more alarmed at how bad Clemson looked in that game than how more surprised I was that LSU looked that good.
1: It did feel like there was a big talent disparity between the two teams on the field that Saturday night. Is it just as simple as Dabo is not being successful at recruiting the transfer portal or at recruiting out of high school with the new age NIL, or is that overstated at this point? It's something else.
6: I don't think it's overstated, Amber, but I do think Clemson has defensive linemen that's going to play in the NFL, receivers that are going to play in the NFL. I think they have a corner that's going to play in the NFL. I think maybe they have an offensive lineman that'll play in the NFL. So yeah. I wouldn't go to that extent with it. Like, LSU's got a lot of guys, a lot of dudes, a lot of good players, NFL talent. But I don't think that was just the reason they made it look that bad. I think Blake Baker had them schemed up. I think Lane and Charlie had them schemed up. I think they knew what they were going up against, and once they started, they weren't going to stop. There was really no momentum to be had for Clemson, and that wasn't just on talent. That was a lot on scheme and a lot on positions that they needed to be put in that they weren't to be able to find sustained success.
3: Cole Kublik joining us here on Amber and Ian on ESPN Radio, the ESPN app. Other than that, what performances stood out to you the most in week one? Who was the most impressive?
6: There were a lot of blowouts, but this is a little bit wild. I'm going to say Kentucky. Because there's a lot of rhythm and feel that goes into Will Stein's offense, and Kenny Mitchie was masterful running that thing. Like, he looked as comfortable as humanly possible. I'm just going to say some, you know what? Let's go with a couple of the younger, newer quarterbacks in the SEC. Faison Brandon at Tennessee, he operated that offense with authority. I know it was Furman. I get it. I understand it. But to look that calm, that confident at that age, a true freshman playing in Neyland Stadium, your first ever college game running an offense, he was masterful. Kamario Taylor at Mississippi State was unbelievable. He looked totally different than he looked towards the end of last year when he was running that offense. Just command, control, confidence, deliberate. Thought he looked fantastic with what he went out there and did. Some of the things Keelan Russell did felt really good about him as well. Some of the differences in the Texas roster, like Relique Brown and Hollywood Smothers, they are going to make that offense different. They are.

0: half this weekend as well, and they were able to convert a Hail Mary, which one of the more questionable defenses I've ever seen against that play.
1: Mm-hmm.
0: But just the fact that they were in that spot, and I think Western Michigan's going to win the MAC. I think they have a really good football team this year, and I think Lance Taylor won a lot of people over with how he handled that thing in the postgame and showed you just what kind of human being he is, not just what kind of coach he is. But to be in that spot and then to convert and then to have it taken away and then to convert on the other side of that, if you're Michigan, a Hail Mary and be able to win it, like that was – that whole thing, the way it played out, the final two plays, was the biggest surprise to me over the weekend. I don't think there's any doubt.
2: Well, it was a heck of a weekend.
0: And I sure don't believe the whole clock thing, by the way. Like, I just, yeah. I don't, like, we watched it. You can't tell me you had a secret clock with another screen. So, like, we watched it. We saw it. You can't tell me we didn't see it. We saw it.
2: I did hear a rules analyst say that you go with the TV clock, like even if the other clock, even if there is another clock that exists and it can, because of how these clocks are synced and they can lose whatever, a tick every time, that the actual protocol is that you go with the one that everybody's seeing and that they did not follow.
0: Then we get into what is the clock actually doing when you're showing a slow motion replay? Like, is it timed up exactly to that? Does it right. follow that the way that it should? Because you're slowing that thing down than just normal slow motion. I don't have the answer to this, by the way. These are all new problems that we haven't had for, you know, 150 years of college football. But now all of a sudden we got this new clock issue that none of us ever thought was going to pop up.
2: We can't figure out clocks. We can't figure out lights in 2026. That's where we're at. But we can figure out football because there was a lot of football this weekend. There will be for the rest of the season. Cole Kublik will be hanging out with us for all of it. ESPN college football analyst. Thanks, Cole.
0: Thank you, guys.
1: Thanks, bud.
2: Coming up next here on Amber and Ian with Mark Zeno filling in for Ian. Something embarrassing that came out of that Western Michigan-Michigan game that we have to get into right here on ESPN Radio.
3: 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Tatis Jr. and the San Diego Padres continue to fight for a wild card berth when they travel to San Francisco to face the Giants. 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

0: 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Mark Zeno is here. He's jamming out to this song. This is your jam?
1: Buffalo Bills. The whole entire stadium doing this?
0: Yeah.
1: Epic. Epic.
0: Right.
1: One of the best things in sports.
0: At Mark Zeno is how you find him. At Amber W Sports is how you find me. We got some breaking news a few minutes ago from our very own Pete Thamel. Pete Thamel is reporting that LSU football added two players to the school's roster. Not those two players. Everybody calm down. It is not Daquan Wright. It is not Xavier Harris. Instead, they added Aiden Anding and Gabrielle Relliford to the roster. That means that LSU has 105 players, which is the limit on its roster that will lock LSU's roster there at that 105 player limit for the rest of the year. That means that there is no room to at any point add Daquan Wright and Xavier Harris, who both spent time at NFL training camps. So it is said, so it is done, Mark.
1: And again, the SEC should be out tonight saying, we're good, dropping the lawsuit.
0: Yeah.
1: Cool.
0: Well, and it, you know, so the SEC amended its complaint earlier today in federal court. It went even harder after LSU. It amended its complaint to include the power to get rid of LSU from the conference and then also announced simultaneously that it was meeting to decide whether they were going to kick LSU out of the conference. And so does that meeting now happen? I don't know. If you're the SEC, maybe you still have a meeting because you've got the meeting scheduled. I can't imagine now that they're going to vote to get LSU out of this conference. This was a big measuring contest. And I would say at the end of the day, Mark, you know, LSU blinked. They blinked a couple times. The SEC ends up winning here. And what was really the point of any of this if we look back on it in its entirety?
1: Well, the point was that the SEC reminded everybody they're in charge. You play by their rules. You don't get to go rogue in the SEC. It's the most powerful conference, one of the two most powerful conferences in all of college sports, and you're going to do what we want to do. And that's ultimately what happens here. I think the SEC should immediately drop the suit. Again, to this point, Lane Kiffin, since they're not going to be on the roster, isn't doing anything wrong. Not doing anything wrong. So.
0: Well. Yeah. I mean, the accusation of Lane Kiffin going and recruiting NFL players, the SEC would still say that's wrong and that was a violation of their rules. They still have things in their lawsuit that you would argue still give them a claim in terms of the SEC or the LSU not following the SEC's rules, and therefore it's a member institution that is not falling in line, and the SEC's entire lawsuit is about their First Amendment right not to associate if they don't want to with a member institution. That's essentially what it's all about. I could make a legal argument of why they could still pursue it, because again, this is all about power. And so maybe the SEC ultimately would want a federal court to still back it and agree with it so that nobody could ever do this again, because they've got the power of the courts behind them as well. Something that the NCAA has very much not had behind it. And that's been the entire reason that the NCAA has lost so much of its power here over the last decade. At the same time, to your point, if I'm an LSU attorney, I am now running to go ahead and file a motion to dismiss to try to get this thing kicked. And that's definitely what they'll be trying to pursue, because they'll say, well, what do you mean? We didn't do anything. We don't have any of these guys. We're good.
1: Yep. I mean, how about we just stop suing everybody and stop getting lawyers involved in college football? How about we just try that for a little bit?
0: What do you mean? More lawyers, Mark. Always
1: well,
0: more lawyers.
1: Yes, I know. I understand that's your point of view, and I respect that. But as a general fan who does not own a law degree nor has ever practiced law other than just getting into a lot of arguments with people, it's the worst part of the sport, and it's become the worst part of the sport, that everything involves some sort of judge, and everything involves some sort of lawsuit. And if you find the right judge, we'll tell you yes, because what has happened to the legal system? Well, we've gone more towards opinion and emotion than actual law, because everything could be interpreted the right way. I mean, just look at legalizing sports betting. You could say it's a game of chance. You could say it's a game of skill. I mean, you know, that's the best example I can come up with, but you get two people to have two different arguments. The judge can pick the one he likes better, and that's it. And so I just wish we didn't get to this point in college football, particularly, where everything that we don't like when we get told no, results in a lawsuit. Like, right. We have become a society that doesn't handle no well. We cry and whine until we get our way, and eventually a judge will give us our way if we find the right judge.
0: Well, and I don't fully agree with that, but I understand why people say that. This isn't on the judges. A lot of people want to blame the judicial system. This is on the NCAA never taking control when it had mm-hmm. the opportunity to yep. for so long, not allowing players to benefit off their name, image, and likeness when they could have. They could have circumvented and avoided all of this so many years ago if they had just made some adjustments when it was very obvious that everything was changing because the world always changes. And instead of doing that, they dug their heels in. And so then you end up in a land of lawsuits, and those have largely been successful against the NCAA from an antitrust perspective. And frankly, will continue to be if the NCAA continues to do stupid stuff. For example, all you had to do really was allow this class of 2022, then they enter college in 2022, to get an extra year of eligibility like everybody else around them, like the COVID years before them and like this 5-year rule after them. They did not do that. And so this one class then ends up with a viable claim. We've seen courts handle different ways. And I understand that the NCAA would argue, well, we didn't want to take those opportunities away from high schoolers. At the same time, those opportunities have been taken away for years now because of all the COVID extra eligibility that we've seen. So things have changed and shifted. And over the way, the NCAA has continued to step in it. The SEC does not want to be found there as well. And that's really what we've seen from these conferences. And it's not just the SEC. Remember, the Big Ten sued Texas A&M over Brendan Sorsby. Remember that whole thing. And very quickly, Texas A&M got in line. What we have seen over the last few months is that the conference is king. And that's interesting from a college football perspective. It's not so much about the law stuff, if you hate that stuff. I know I'm on an island by myself loving that stuff. But what is interesting, Zeno, is the fact that these conferences, when they flex their power, the schools do seem to bulk. I think that speaks to us one day heading towards a conference power structure. It feels like this is well on our way to that. The NCAA doesn't have the power anymore. It's very obvious it is the SEC and the Big Ten that do.
1: Yeah, it is. We have one more quick nugget to get to here.
0: Okay, let's do that. Are you talking about how angry I am at Michigan fans?
1: Well,
0: because
1: yeah.
0: They're pathetic.
1: That's a fair way to describe it.
0: I mean, don't at me, Michigan fans. But what are you doing? You're storming the field after you beat Western Michigan? It was the most ridiculous. First of all, you didn't really beat Western Michigan. But that aside, even if you had beat them outright,
1: even
0: it doesn't even matter to me.
1: What? 10.
0: You're storming the field after that in week one?
1: Years ago, I developed this theory on storming the field, storming the court. Okay? Number one, like, there are certain just no-nos against this. One, if they're not ranked, you never storm the field. That's number one.
0: 1,000,000,000%.
1: Okay.
0: Good rule. Number two. I love it.
1: It can never be a rival. Ever. Doesn't matter what their ranking is. Can never be a rival.
0: Really?
1: Okay.
0: I don't know about that one.
1: You can't, why should Michigan storm the field against Ohio State? Ever.
0: Because
1: why?
0: They're beating their rival. So they're extra happy.
1: You're supposed to beat your rival. That's part of it.
0: All right. Go ahead. Go on.
1: Okay. Number two, again, if they don't have a championship banner hanging up anywhere, you can't storm the field or the court. Because they've never won anything.
0: If you've never won a championship, you can't storm?
1: No. If the team you're playing has never won,
0: okay,
1: you don't get to storm. Because they've never won anything.
0: I think I like that. I think I'm on board with that.
1: I mean, you're storming against a team that's never won anything. Like, this is reserved for when, you know, Elon beats Duke in Cameron Indoor.
0: Right.
1: Or Elon beats Duke wherever they play. You know what I'm saying? Like, that's what it's reserved for.
0: I get
1: for.
0: It. I mean, the exception to that rule would be when you have, you know, like the D2 school beat... like the number 5, you know, school
1: right.
0: of the country. Like, and that school hasn't happened to win a championship. I mean, I think there are exceptions to that.
1: Yeah. We've made this thing too much of a commonplace. And it's not special when everybody does it all the time. It loses its luster.
0: I don't like it at all. I mean, Gators never storm. We've never stormed the field ever. We never do storm the field. I love that about my team. But Michigan, you should be ashamed of yourselves. You're storming. They're beating Western Michigan in week one? What the hell are you talking about? Coming up next, game night. They know what they're talking about right here on ESPN Radio.
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15: I'm Emmett Golden in the NFL. Baker Mayfield, easy for me to say, will be staying put in Tampa Bay and getting paid like one of the league's elite quarterbacks. The Buccaneers and Mayfield have agreed to a 3-year, $165 million contract extension, according to ESPN's Adam Schefter and NFL Network's Ian Rappaport. The deal averages $55 million per season. Baker's not the only guy to get paid today. Christian Gonzalez and the Patriots agreed to a record-setting 4-year, $135 million extension. The deal includes $102 million guaranteed and a $33 million signing bonus, the largest ever for an NFL cornerback. Gonzalez now becomes the highest paid cornerback in league history. Sticking in the NFL, Aaron Donald will not be traveling with the Rams to Melbourne, Australia for their season opener against the San Francisco 49ers. Rams coach Sean McVay says Donald is progressing well, but the trip would have been too quick of a turnaround after coming out of retirement. McVay expects Donald to be ready sooner rather than later. In Major League Baseball, Shohei Ohtani says he's most likely done pitching for the season. Ohtani is dealing with recent injuries and says he will focus on hitting moving forward. Called the decision disappointing, but hopes to use the experience to improve next season. Let's take a look at some scores in Major League Baseball. It's the bottom of the eighth in Kansas City. The Royals trail the Diamondbacks 1-0. The Cubs and the Brewers knotted at 1 in the bottom of the eighth. And the Pirates up 9-3 over the White Sox in the bottom of the eighth as well. Coming up, game night with Q Myers and myself, Emmett Golden.
2: 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I'll tell you if the Seahawks or Patriots have done enough to get back to Super Bowl 61. 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
2: I think it was pretty dang good after the first two innings. 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
3: Does
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3: he need
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1: I mean, we all need something, don't we?
2: I guess so.
1: We all need something. He's Emmett Golden. I'm Q Myers. 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We were talking about Paul Skenes at that time and what he had going on as the pitcher for the Pirates, and he has struggled a little bit. Hasn't been the necessarily the same Paul Skenes that we're used to seeing. And Emmett, we haven't seen Aaron Judge for quite a while.
2: Yeah.
1: He does make his return. He does play six innings. He goes 0-for-3, two strikeouts, but did return to the Yankees lineup. They went 45-39 in his absence. They shut him down on May 31st after late April, trying to dive and make a catch, and he broke his rib. So he's been out for a while, but, the Yankees definitely need to get him back.
3: Yeah, they won tonight 5-3, you know, and I don't expect Aaron Judge to come in and be in mid-season form. The challenge is for him to be in mid-season form once the postseason begins. And got a little bit of time before that, but it'll be here before they know it.
1: Yeah, there's no doubt about that. Here's Aaron Boone, the Yankees manager, just talking about handling Aaron Judge since he didn't have a rehab assignment.
4: Yeah, I mean, I'm going to treat it like that, you know. I mean, you know, he won't play the whole game today, even though he wants to. So, you know, I'm going to be mindful of that, especially this first week. You know, he'll probably have one of the days this series off, you know, probably some form of, and again, we'll adjust, you know, each night and what we see, but want to build him up smartly.
3: I wonder why he's not going on a rehab assignment. Is this like a new thing for stars? Because I think about, Jose Ramirez for the Guardians missed a month and a half, he missed a long time and he didn't do a rehab stint. Aaron Judge, there really is no bigger star than that in Major League Baseball, and not getting a rehab start. It seems weird. I don't know if this is a new trend or what it is.
1: Yeah, I don't know what it is either. I don't know if it's a new trend or not. I just know that this is how they're going to go about their business, right? Six innings like he did today, 0-for-3, two strikeouts. As you mentioned, the Yankees did get the victory, 5-3. Really, they've been leaning on their pitching game ever since Aaron Judge hasn't been there. They've been struggling to score, man. Their offense ranks 26th in runs scored since he was put on the IL. Right. Mm-hmm. And so obviously they needed to get his bat back into the lineup. And maybe that's it. Maybe they just say, hey, you know what? Let's get him back into the lineup because we need him. And let's just rehab him that way because we do need that boost. And even if he's not hitting, I would assume that it's still a boost, a sense of fresh air just to see him in your lineup.
3: Yeah. Why not even DH him? Just let him, you know, get all the at bats and then slowly work him back in, to the field. So this is definitely their version of a rehab stint for him for sure. But I understand it. When you have a guy that good, you're like, why waste a home run in AAA? Like if he does get a hold of one, we need it. Let's just take it and we'll live with, him, you know, getting back acclimated to major league pitching.
1: As I mentioned, though, their pitching has been really good, right? And especially Cam Schlittler, he's been doing a fantastic job. Seven innings pitched, three hits, one earned run, struck out 10, and walked none. That's the fourth time this season with at least 10 strikeouts and no walks, tied for the second most in the season in Yankees history. I mean, man, when you can pitch like that, you can get that many strikeouts and then walk nobody, I mean, you're going to give yourself an opportunity every single time you're on the mound to win.
3: Man, you know the adage defense wins championships. Yep. That's basically pitching, in my opinion, in baseball. Yeah, you got to score, and having a fleet of home run hitters in a lineup is tough, but it doesn't guarantee anything. I think about that great Braves team in the 90s.
1: Mm-hmm. Yep.
3: You know, why did they win so many World Series? They're pitching. Maddox, Smoltz, Glavin, like they had plenty of guys.
1: And they should have won more, to be honest with you. They should have won more with all the pitching that they have. But in the postseason, Emmett, you know, you've got to have pitching. Bats will get you to the postseason.
3: Yeah.
1: The pitching was what's going to seal the deal for you. So Aaron Judge back in the lineup. Expect more six-inning performances like the one that you saw. Obviously, the Yankees are looking for different results as he was 0-for-3 with two strikeouts. But good to see Aaron Judge back in the lineup. Again, it's Game Night here on ESPN Radio, the all-new ESPN app, SiriusXM Channel 80, and tune in.
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5: 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I don't think it is, but ultimately, they'll do whatever it takes to win.
6: It just feels like LSU is like, okay, we have this injunction in our pocket, but let's take our time a little bit and see exactly what the headwinds are.
7: The more this happens and the more these things keep being the central focus of the news, the more we're dying one day at a time.
1: I mean, you want to talk about the best reality show, LSU versus the SEC, or LSU versus everybody. Is that what they're going to call the 30 for 30? LSU versus everybody. Well, check this out. Here's the next chapter, Emmett, from ESPN's Pete Thamel. LSU football is adding two players to the school's roster. Not Daquan Wright and not Xavien Harris. It's going to complete its 105 players now, per ESPN sources, which will lock LSU's roster for the rest of the year, which will eliminate the program's ability to add Daquan Wright and Xavien Harris. LSU is adding Aiden Anding and Gabriel Relaford to the roster, per ESPN sources. So after all the song and dance, after all the courts, out of court, this thing and the other, take care of the children. They're coming back because they want to play football. It's not because of the money. It's all because of the love of the game. They're not even going to be added to the LSU roster, and their roster is now locked.
3: Yeah, they basically went, girl, I was just playing with you. That's basically what they just did right there.
1: I was just kidding.
3: Yeah, I was just playing. Which, like, is fine, cause I don't believe, pro players should be allowed to play in college. But also think it's pretty messed up for Daquan Wright and Xavien Harris. They were told, hey, come here, we got a spot for you. And now all of a sudden, they don't? Like, or did they enroll in school for nothing? Are they paying tuition? Did they get a scholarship? Is there NIL money? Like, what happens to them now that LSU and Lane Kiffin played all of these games, really playing with the futures of these two young men?
1: Well, I mean, that doesn't surprise me when it comes to Lane Kiffin, right? Mm-hmm. I mean, if you told me, right, if I had just been under a rock and I hadn't heard any of this, and you was like, Q, man, this LSU team is trying to add some NFL players, and, you know, there's one coach that's behind it, I would have guessed Lane Kiffin. Like, that would have just, and I think most people would have guessed Lane Kiffin, because he's just that dude. But then, on top of that, earlier in the day, the SEC filed an amendment for authority to expel LSU. So again, it's the ongoing saga, you know, SEC versus LSU, LSU versus everybody, Lane Kiffin versus everybody, and then they go out there and wax Clemson over the weekend.
3: Yeah.
1: You know what I mean? It's like, right, it's always something going on with this storyline, but, yeah, you want to talk about the reality show that everyone's gonna tune in. That's gonna be called LSU football for one reason or the other.
3: Yeah, yeah, and I mean, they are, you just want to see what's gonna happen. That's how I was this weekend.
1: Right.
3: And I just knew that the game would be at least close. And boy, Dabo, how the mighty have fallen, but that's a whole nother story that we'll get into maybe a little bit later. But yeah, they are must-see TV, and I hope at some point it's because of what they do on the field, because it hasn't been this offseason and even during the first 2 weeks.
1: You know, the thing about it is, to your point, if it almost feels like, you know, Lane Kiffin was playing with the situation, remember LSU, again, waxed Clemson 51-10, but it's what Kiffin told ABC TV sideline reporter on during the game at halftime, right? While they were, while they were, you know, just destroying them, he said something. Just imagine if we had been allowed to imagine if we had added pro players, right? It's right. Just like, it's like, it's almost like, hey, we were just toying around this whole time, but we wanted to get y'all concerned and worried.
3: Yeah. And to me, look, whatever, you want to play games with the media, the courts, fine. But human, like, these are young men.
1: Right.
3: That's, like, so foul, in my opinion.
1: No, I agree. I agree 100%. But that's the latest and the greatest when it comes to LSU. They've added a couple players, so the roster is now locked. They will not be adding Daquan Wright and Xavien Harris. He's Emmett Golden. I'm Q Myers. The Tampa Bay Buccaneers, they didn't have to add any players, but they did extend one. That's next on Game Night on ESPN Radio on the all-new ESPN app.
0: Hey, this is Rich Eisen. Coming up on Wednesday, the Pats and the Seahawks. Will preview that with my Hall of Fame buddy, Kurt Warner. Throw open the in-studio doors for three-time Pro Bowler and current Delaware State head coach, DeSean Jackson, and my first power rankings of the season. That's Wednesday's Rich Eisen Show on Disney+, the ESPN app, and ESPN Radio.
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25: Baker Mayfield and the Bucks have reached an agreement on a 3-year contract extension that will prevent him from hitting free agency in the spring.
26: He gets $110 million in new guarantees, and Baker, who's been very, very happy in Tampa Bay, is now locked in there through 2029.
27: This is massive for Tampa Bay. Baker's been unbelievable since he became their starting quarterback.
28: Why did it wait this long? They could have taken care of this long before they signed into an extension.
1: We thought it was going to get done in the summer. It didn't. We thought Baker Mayfield was going to be a unrestricted free agent. He isn't. It's game night here on ESPN Radio, the all-new ESPN app. SiriusXM Channel 80 and TuneIn were presented by Progressive Insurance. He's Emmett Golden. I'm Q Myers. Joining us now to talk about Baker Mayfield and the contract extension is our guy Rick Stroud, Tampa Bay Times NFL reporter. Rick, thanks so much for your time. I appreciate you. 3 years, $165 million contract extension for Baker Mayfield. How did this deal come together?
29: Well, I think over the weekend, guys, and thanks for having me on, you know, Jason Light, Mike Greenberg, made the call to Tom Mills, wanted to revisit this situation. And, you know, look, there was always a deal to be made out there. A lot of emotions go into this. I talked to Baker Mayfield at the start of the preseason, and he said he set that deadline as much as anything for, you know, his teammates so that they wouldn't be bombarded with it. He wanted them to know that he was all in regardless of whether he had a contract extension or not. And I think that, you know, the $55 million average is you know, similar to a lot of quarterbacks in this league that he's comparable to, whether you're talking about Trevor Lawrence and those kind of players. So, you know, what Baker wanted was more than 2 years. This is a three-year extension. The third year is not guaranteed in terms of its money, but you look at the 4 years together because he's going to make $40 million this year. It's a good package, you know, and it's a commitment that the Bucs have to him as their franchise guy. And so I think, you know, from that standpoint, you know, he's pretty happy with the deal. And it also removes, no matter what you say, you go out there on Sunday as an NFL player, even at quarterback, we know how Baker plays the game. You want to make sure that your future is kind of taken care of. So it's one less thing he has to worry about. And, I think both sides are really happy they got it done.
0: So the length was obviously kind of a hold up. Baker wanted 3 years. Seemed like, the Bucs were hesitant to give that to him. Why were they willing to do it now?
29: Well, again, I think that they are committed to him as their quarterback going forward. And I think this has a lot to do with ownership too. You know, the Glazers, really trust Baker, like what he represents, to their football team, to their community. You know, what he's done to come in here after a Tom Brady is very difficult, but he's an authentic guy. He ingratiated himself with the community, with his team. And I just feel like, it's hard, guys. If you don't have the coach quarterback, if you don't have the quarterback, you're like everybody else trying to find one. And they're not going to lose enough games to be in that derby anytime soon. So, you know, this is an opportunity to reward somebody that they really like and trust as the face of their franchise. And there's just a willingness on ownership to find a way to get this done because, continuity wins in this league, certainly with coaching, but also with quarterbacking. And look, Baker has performed, you know, he's gotten this team, to the playoffs, 2 out of 3 years. And, they feel like they got more work they can do. So I just think it's an ownership, situation. Jason Light. Todd Bowles certainly loves this quarterback, has liked him since he came out in the draft years ago when he was with the Jets. So it's just kind of a perfect fit. And when you have that and you know what he means to that locker room, I mean, you know, if you pull those guys in there, they'll walk through fire for Baker Mayfield. So I think all of that said, you know what, we need to get this done. They got Vita Vea done. Now he was the next piece, in the offseason to accomplish, and they did it. You know, 4 or 5 days before they got to go to Cincinnati and play the Bengals.
1: So quarterback, you could check that box. That got done. You mentioned Vita Vea. Check that box. That got done. We know what those guys provide on the field. For the Bucs offense in particular, what is the biggest, I guess, question as they enter the season?
29: Well, they have a new offensive coordinator, obviously, in Zach Robinson. And I think there'll be some carryover from 2 years ago when they were with Liam Cohen and they were all together with the Rams. They've got to run the football effectively. And I think they can do that. With this offensive line, if they can keep those guys healthy and they did not start a game together last year, it's a top three offensive line in the NFL. There's no question about that. I think the big question mark is going to be, look, you don't have number 13, a future Hall of Fame wide receiver. And when things get really sticky, right, have those moments late in games, you need a touchdown, you need a first down to keep the drive going. Who does Baker Mayfield look for? And I think they can replace Mike in the aggregate. I mean, you've got good receivers in Emeka Buka and Jalen McMillan and Chris Godwin is in his 10th year, Tez Johnson, all those guys. But when you need that big play, you know, sometimes you think players, not plays. And is there a guy, will Emeka be that guy in his second year? Who's going to emerge in those situations? That's the thing I'm going to be looking for on Sunday.
0: What have you seen from Todd Bowles this summer after a disappointing end to last year?
29: Well, I think he was very critical of himself. I think he looked at his coaching staff and himself first, and he made changes on the defensive staff. 4 coaches were let go, and some of those guys were longtime good friends of his, like Kevin Ross and some others, and that was a tough decision. And, you know, the other thing was, from a personnel standpoint, they needed to get better and younger in some areas, and he also wanted to get bigger. He felt like, you know, you always want big, fast guys, but he felt like, you know, they're committing so many resources to try to stop the run, that was hurting them. I mean, you take a guy like Antoine Winfield Jr., who's really good near the line of scrimmage, but he was their literal center fielder because they didn't, had to commit so many resources to stop the run. So they also brought in some guys that were attitude guys, you know, A'shaun Robinson, You know, Alex Anzalone, and Jeremiah Trotter as a rookie, him and Ruben Bain are about as serious as any two rookies you'll ever see. So those are the guys that they thought would change kind of the attitude and the culture so that when you get late in games, you know, you finish those games and they're going to bring the fight to you. I was talking to Baker about it and he says, man, when you have those guys, you just feel different about it every Sunday. And when you don't have it, you feel that too. You know, you're in for a long day. So he's excited about the defense, and I think they feel like they've gotten bigger, they've gotten faster in some areas, but just deeper in terms of his experience, and they can come at you in waves in certain positions. I think Todd Bowles is comfortable thinking that he can also, you know, just rush four and play, you know, play seven sometimes when he needs to.
1: Rick, what has stood out to you the most about Ruben Bain Jr.? You just mentioned him, but just, you know, overall from what you saw this summer.
29: You know what it is, guys? He looks like, even from the 70s haircut, that maybe he's been in the league about 5 years. I've never seen a rookie come in and be as serious as he is and as dialed in as he is and intentional about everything. I mean, this guy works well after everybody's inside. He's out there, you know, on the blocking sled, you know, kicking its rear end by himself, no one else helping. He just has football. Football is really it for him. And you know, those guys from Miami, like Levante David and others that grew up down there, they're just different, man. Football means something different to them. And, you know, he's so talented. I mean, I think it's a shock that he fell to 15. You can talk about short arms and all I know is this guy, when he comes off the ball, he does it with violence. He uses his hands and he's going to get those short arms under somebody's neck and push them backwards. So I'm excited to see him play 17 games if he can stay healthy. I think this guy's a defensive rookie of the year candidate. I know a lot of teams will have to pay a lot of attention to him. And that means guys like Yaya Diaby and Kalijah Kansi and Vita Vea should have good years as well. So it's just his maturity as a football player for a guy that's just turned 23, I think yesterday or today.
1: Wow. Rick Stroud, Tampa Bay Times, NFL reporter with us here on Game Night on ESPN Radio and the all-new ESPN app. So for the Buccaneers not to get back to the top of the NFC South, what would have happened?
29: I think they'd have to become pretty injured in some areas, you know, similar to last year. And I think that's what happened after a fast start, even though they didn't have all their tackles in the beginning. They managed to get off to a 6-2 start, 5-1. But Baker was playing crazily down the stretch in the fourth quarter. But I think if they stay healthy, they're still going to be the team that everybody's going to have to come through in the NFC South. I don't think there's any question about that. They like the fact that a lot of people are not picking them. Talk about Baker having a chip on his shoulder. They prefer not being the guys that has the target on their back. So, I think it's going to be a close division again. I think 10 wins may win it. Their schedule is very difficult, but if they can avoid that swoon in the middle of the year, they should be pretty good.
1: Well, we'll look forward to it. Look forward to the season. As you know, it is here. We made it. We survived. Rick, fantastic stuff as always. Thanks so much for giving us some time here on Game Night.
29: Thanks for having me, guys.
1: Rick Stroud, Tampa Bay Times, NFL reporter with us here on Game Night on ESPN Radio on the all-new ESPN app. Now Baker Mayfield, part of the $55 million a year club with Joe Burrow, Josh Allen, Jordan Love, Trevor Lawrence, Matthew Stafford. Not bad company to keep. But the guy who's at the top of the food chain when it comes to pay, sounds like he's going to be good to go in KC. That's next on Game Night on ESPN Radio and the all-new ESPN app.
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0: I'm Emmett Golden. The Tampa Bay Buccaneers and Baker Mayfield have agreed to a three-year, $165 million contract extension. According to ESPN's Adam Schefter and NFL Network's Ian Rappaport, the deal averages $55 million per season. That's happening today. And more money given out around the NFL because the New England Patriots and cornerback Christian Gonzalez also agreed to a contract. This one is a record-setting four-year, $135 million contract extension. The deal includes $102 million in guarantees and a $33 million signing bonus, the largest ever for an NFL cornerback. Gonzalez now becomes the highest-paid cornerback in league history. In Major League Baseball news, Shohei Ohtani says he's likely done pitching for the season. Ohtani is dealing with recent injuries and says he will focus on hitting moving forward, called the decision disappointing, but hopes to use the experience to improve next season. In college football, the college football playoff is taking another step toward possible expansion. The CFP has agreed to open a 30-day negotiating window with ESPN regarding a potential 24-team playoff field, which could begin as soon as 2027. The move does not guarantee expansion, but it signals that the Big Ten and the SEC are seriously interested in exploring the format. Let's take a look at Major League Baseball. It's the bottom of the ninth. The Diamondbacks lead the Royals 2-0. Bottom of the ninth in Milwaukee as the Brewers trail the Cubs 3-1. The Rangers are up 2-0 in the bottom of the third over the Mariners, and the Blue Jays up 2-0 on the Athletics. More game night with Q Myers and me, Emmett Golden, straight ahead.
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2: Patrick Mahomes and the Kansas City Chiefs, they miss the playoffs. He gets hurt. I mean, cats counting them out.
3: 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You're banking on the fact that they have Patrick Mahomes, who is one of the greatest quarterbacks to ever play the game. 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And you're banking on Chris Jones and Travis Kelce.
4: 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I still love going to work, putting on the pads, grinding it out, and just, you know, playing the game. My best opportunity was playing for the Chiefs yet again and running this thing back with Pat Mahomes and Coach Reid.
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17: 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He's Emmett Golden. I'm Q Myers. Emmett, Patrick Mahomes, obviously that's the big conversation piece. How quickly can they get that Patrick Mahomes that we're used to seeing week in, week out, year in, year out? How quickly can the Kansas City Chiefs get that guy back as he was returning from a torn ACL and an LCL? I'll tell you what, from the sounds of Andy Reid, sounds like it's going to be sooner rather than later. Check it out.
19: Pretty good chance that Patrick will go ahead and start unless something were to come up here in the next couple days. But most likely he'll be the guy that's out there. Yeah, I mean, he's shown everything there. He has missed a day, as you know, and you guys have seen him out there, so you know what it looks like, him running around and doing his stuff. Other than having a brace on his leg, everything looks normal. I mean, he's running around the same way he's always done and throwing the ball like he's always done. So I think he'll be fine there.
0: Yeah, I'm sure Kansas City Chiefs fans feel a lot better after hearing that. They're in uncharted territory. We're in uncharted territory.
20: Yeah, facts.
0: We don't know what to expect from the Chiefs. They've never been coming off a bad season, you know, with this group, or having Pat come off of a crazy injury like he had. So, they have enough equity for me, as you would always say about other things, I'll be late to that party.
20: Yeah.
0: So there's a strong possibility that they go 6-11 again. That's possible, but I'll be late to that party because they have enough equity built up for me with the head coach and the quarterback and their defensive tackle and their tight end for me to give them the benefit of the doubt until they don't deserve it anymore.
20: It just feels like as long as they have 15 back to play in the way that he's normally playing, they're good to go. They should be good to go, right? And the only thing, and I keep saying it about coming off the torn ACL and the LCL, I'm just interested not physically when Patrick Mahomes is going to be back, but mentally. When is he going to have that confidence back? And if he does, in fact, have it back immediately, okay, all bets are off. But if you can see a little hesitation in him, it's one thing to run around in training camp. Look, I've been to training camp. You've been to training camp. There's a red jersey, and it's not a Chiefs jersey. It's a red jersey that keeps everybody and their mother away from the quarterback.
0: You're getting cut if you touch this guy, jersey.
20: Right. Exactly. Exactly. There's a reason why Kirk Cousins got into Max Crosby's face, right? Because he got a little too close to the red jersey. So that's just what it is. It's different in a game. So, you know, Monday Night Football against the Denver Broncos, when those bloodthirsty Pirates are trying to get after Patrick Mahomes, is he stepping up in the pocket? Is he sidestepping, you know, and trying to create a little space? Is he going to run for a first down? We can't confirm or deny that until we see it.
0: I think the biggest hurdle will be when guys start falling around his legs.
20: Absolutely.
0: You know,
20: I'm nervous for him.
0: Yeah.
20: Like, I know what that torn ACL is like, man. My knees right now, like, hey,
0: aching. You having sympathy pains.
20: Yeah. Hey, put a knee brace on real quick, Q, while you're talking.
0: Yeah. And so, you know, running around probably like, okay, I feel good. I've been running around. Mm-hmm. But as soon as an offensive lineman or a defensive lineman falls by his feet, will he still be able to lock in down the field? And then after that play, will he still be comfortable? Those are, and it's not just him. Every quarterback, every quarterback, and really any player that goes through an injury like that, you got to do it. You know, you could practice and you go, oh yeah, I can jump and I can run. But when it's, you know, bodies that aren't controlling themselves falling all over the place, that's a big hurdle to get over.
20: Yeah. But look, it's about being hit, right? We always hear the saying, you just got to get hit a few times. Okay. Get hit a few times and then understand, okay, yeah, I'm good. For the quarterback, it's different because one, you don't want the quarterback to get hit anyway. And again, a guy that can run around the yard a little bit and keep plays alive with his legs like he does is just a different animal. So, it's still TBD as far as I'm concerned, what Chiefs we're going to see this year, but it all is around 15. Mm-hmm. Whatever 15 looks like is basically how they're going to go, but all signs sound good from Andy Reid when he says he expects him to play week one versus Denver Broncos. That is Monday Night Football. 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
5: Aaron Donald is back. Good to be able to get Aaron back into the mix. It's going to be a day at a time for us, and then we'll see what that ramp-up period looks like, but we're obviously excited to be able to have him back.
6: Just wanted to take my time and make the right decision, right? Because once you choose to come back, you're all the way back in. Can't be halfway in. Got to be all the way in it. So everything just played out how it played out, and we're here now.
7: There were a lot of things that had to get done, even though a lot of people ultimately thought it would get to this spot, which it eventually did, even to the surprise of some of the Rams officials.
20: So Aaron Donald is all the way back. He decided retirement was not for him after being away from the game for a couple years. He's all the way back, Emmett, except for week one. Yeah. Not in Melbourne, Australia, going up against the San Francisco 49ers. Matter of fact, Sean McVay had this to say about Aaron Donald not playing week one.
8: He's doing a great job. You know, I think he'll be ready to go sooner rather than later, but we're making a decision that we think is best for him and for our team. And I think what's cool is you have such confidence in the group that we do have with Kobe, with Fisk, with Puna Ford, with Tyler Davis. You know, Ty Hamilton has done a really good job. And so, you know, he's going to be a big part. You know, Aaron will be, you know, it'll add value when he's ready to go. But, you know, being 2 years off retirement, he's attacked this the right way, but it would have been a really quick turnaround. And so we feel like he can manage, you know, being able to get himself ready to go, and he won't make the trip, and he'll be able to take good care of himself in terms of getting himself ready to go whenever that time comes.
0: Here's the question. If they were playing in Inglewood, would he have played week one? Something tells me, yeah.
20: I'm sure he would have. Look, I'm not taking that 16-hour flight. I think that's something that me and you talked about on this show multiple times, that's the first game back. Like, that's just bad luck for the way the schedule plays out. Mm-hmm. Honestly, we keep it a buck. I don't like the fact that it's a divisional game in Australia. Yeah. No offense to them, but that's an important game.
0: Right.
20: Especially in that division. Right? And that's going to be your first game, and I still don't like the way that the Rams are approaching it. Mm-hmm. Right? I mean, I feel like Kyle Shanahan and the 49ers are just now starting to get their wits about themselves, and the Rams are like, nah, we'll take this thing in the last second. We'll take that red eye, baby. Here we come. Like, you know what I mean? Like,
0: yeah.
20: I don't like anything about it, so holding Aaron Donald out, not a surprise. Honestly, I'd be shocked if Myles Garrett plays, because you know he's been dealing with a swollen knee, and I can't imagine a 16-hour flight's going to help him either.
0: Yeah, it sounds like McVay said that he'll be ready to go week one. It sounds good, you know. Now, I will say, through my experience of Miles playing in Cleveland over the years, he don't necessarily need a whole lot of work.
20: No.
0: But new team, new environment, has he practiced in a month? It seems like
20: if he had never practiced, I mean, look, Max Crosby didn't play in any preseason games for the Raiders, and he was, you know, limited here and there during training camp. They just wanted to get him to the starting blocks. I get that. But Doug, how many times have you been on a flight? And you've been on a flight for, you know, 5, 6, 7 hours, and how your body feels when you get up. Now do that to 16 and you have somewhat of a swell going on in your knee.
0: Oh, when I sit on planes, my knees kill me.
20: Yeah.
0: Because I'm tall and I don't fit.

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19: 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We are presented by Progressive Insurance Tulsa versus Oklahoma State. It's becoming a sort of a thing, and Tulsa is getting the better of Oklahoma State. Join us now to talk about Tulsa getting another victory over Oklahoma State. To start things off is Tulsa head coach Trey Lamb. And coach, thanks so much for your time. We definitely appreciate you. So what were your thoughts going into this one versus Oklahoma State?
20: Yeah, I thought we had a good shot. You know, they took a lot of transfers, hired a new coach, and you know, and they brought a lot of guys with them from the coach's previous stop. And I thought playing them early in the year was good just because, you know, first games, new players, you know, you get some of that kind of stuff where we brought a lot of guys back. And, you know, I think we played better as a team. We played more physical. We sacked the quarterback and we created some turnovers. So yeah, it was awesome. But it was, you know, I thought we'd have a shot to win the game, and I think we did.
21: Coach, you just talked about a lot of turnover with their team, even a new head coach. How do you prepare for an opponent that had so much change since the previous year when it's like the first game early in the season?

0: Yeah, it's really hard. And I went through that last year, you know, when I got here at Tulsa. Last year was my first season. And, you know, we had to take 75 transfers to even have a chance to have a decent team. And it's hard, man. You got to play together. You got to gel, you know, quarterbacks, receivers got to get on the same page. O-linemen got to play together. Defense has got to be in sync. That first year is really hard, especially in today's like day and age of college football. It's really hard that first year to get what you want and get consistent play. So, yeah, I thought we did a nice job Saturday and I thought we dominated the game.
1: Tulsa head football coach Trey Lamb is with us here on Game Night on ESPN Radio on the all-new ESPN app, coming off the 24-10 victory versus Oklahoma State. So, Coach, since you're still new to this program, only being your second year, how do you continue to lay down the foundation and build that culture that you're looking for there at Tulsa?
0: Yeah, I mean, this sport's all about momentum, right? It's momentum in a game, momentum in a drive, momentum in a play. But there's also momentum when you're building something, and there's momentum in a season. So that is a huge, huge spark for us to start that way. You know, I think we were 14-point underdogs at home, and to win by two scores is really strong showing for us. But, you know, we really gotta capture this, right? Capture it recruiting, capture it with consistent play over the next few weeks. We got a tough game on the road this week, and then, you know, we got Arkansas in 2 weeks at Arkansas. So, it's going to be challenging. But I think it's mission critical for us to continue momentum into the season, to continue to win games. And once you catch that momentum and that spark in a program, it's contagious, man. And your players start believing in what you can accomplish.
2: You talk about building. How important is quarterback Baylor Hayes to you building that program, and what made you want to bring him with you when you made the trip to Tulsa?
0: Yeah, he took over last year as a freshman, and I knew there was some ability there. He probably wasn't ready to play last year, but it helped him so much, just kind of getting his hands dirty, making mistakes, making freshman mistakes, and it's really helping him this year, and he's going to only continue to get better. He's a really good athlete. He can make people miss. He doesn't take a lot of sacks. He can create off schedule. But he's really developed as a passer. He was very efficient Saturday. Not expecting to play well this week.
1: Coach, you were talking about momentum and, you know, I always like to ask coaches, how do they keep their team focused coming off a big win? Not to get too high, obviously not to get too low on a loss, but just kind of stay, you know, middle of the pack and keep your eyes on the prize. How do you do that?
0: Yeah, I mean, it's really hard. I mean, there's a reason they call them trap games, right? trap games typically happen after you have a big, exhausting win, or you're playing, you know, somebody you think you should beat. And we cannot allow that to happen or creep in our minds. I thought last year we let that happen too much. And the locker room felt really different this Saturday. Like the first year, we beat Oklahoma State, and everybody's crying, and we hadn't beat them in Stillwater since 1951, and like I don't even think the coaching staff believed we could beat them. But this year, it felt very different. No one was really going crazy in the locker room. We celebrated for a few minutes, and then we make corrections and kind of on to the next one. So I think this group's mature, much more mature. I think we have some more belief that we can be a good team. So we got to do a good job this week of not letting them think they've accomplished anything. They're reading all the newspapers and the Twitter and the Instagram and hearing how good they are and, you know, all that crap. Like, I guess Coach Saban called it rat poison. We got to get that out of our system so that we can go execute this week.
2: Yeah, keep them off the gram, Coach. Keep them off the
0: That's
2: gram.
0: Right. That's right. For multiple reasons.
2: Yes.
1: Facts.
2: Yes,
1: that
2: he's
1: part.
2: Tulsa head coach Trey Lamb.
0: Yeah.
2: I'm Emmett Golden alongside Q Myers' Game Night on ESPN Radio. Your father and your grandfather were in the coaching. What is the biggest lesson that you learned from them as you became a head coach?
0: I think just consistency and discipline. Like you got to treat your star player and your best players with the utmost respect, but also you got to hold them accountable. You can't treat every player the same, but you can't cater, you know, to certain position groups or certain players because they're the best players. You have to you have to coach those guys just as hard as everybody else, if not harder. You know, Baylor and I have a great relationship, but Baylor knows he's going to get it every day. You know, he's going to get screamed at. He's going to get coached hard every day because the rest of the team sees, okay, if he's going to coach the quarterback like that he brought with him, that he believes in, you know, he'll scream at me too, you know, and hold me accountable. So I think just that and just being around winning kind of my whole life, like granddad and my dad won a bunch of games. So like we never experienced a bunch of losing, and I always felt like I was a winner and raised to be a winner and around winning. And I think that's contagious. I'm a pretty confident person. I talk a lot of smack, and I want my players to back it up. Like I want them to be a confident group.
1: I love it. I love it. And to Emmett's point, I mean, your father and grandfather were both high school coaches. And I always say that mm-hmm. high school, you know, you learn so much about yourself and adversity, and it kind of sets you up for life in general because you're going to deal with adversity. How much did, you know, just them being high school coaches really kind of lay the foundation for you?
0: Yeah, man, it's just, I'm very appreciative of where I am, but watching them, like, and people don't realize, like, to build a high school football program, it starts in middle school, like, with those coaches and players. And, like, I can remember picking at 6 a.m., going to pick up six guys, you know, around town that didn't have rides to morning workouts or didn't have, you know, single-parent homes and maybe didn't have the means to get there. And, like, that's what being a high school coach is. Like, you're trying to rally a community around a common goal. And, you know, we don't quite feel that the same in college or the NFL. It's more of a business. But watching them do that at a high level was very impactful for me.
1: Coach Trey Lamb from Tulsa is with us here on Game Night on ESPN Radio and the all-new ESPN app. Before we let you go, I did want to go ahead and shout out your linebacker, Chris Thompson Jr., named the American Conference Defensive Player of the Week. How special of an opportunity does he have to continue to grow in your program?
0: Yeah, man, he had a great game, and it was really cool to see. Chris broke his leg last year in preseason camp and missed the whole season. So he worked really hard to get back this year, and this was his first game back. And, you know, I was in tears watching him play because he's kind of the heartbeat of our defense. He's an Auburn transfer. You know, we got him. He had a really good offseason his first year, and then we get into a scrimmage in camp, and he breaks his leg. So, he was in, you know, he was out for, I don't know, 6 months. We didn't get him back till spring practice this year. And man, it's just been a joy to have him back on the sidelines and out there playing for us.
2: Well, Coach, before we let you go, I want you to know I just followed you on Twitter. What's your Instagram? You know, because I'm not playing, so I can be on Instagram.
0: T-Lamb9. T-Lamb9.
1: Gotcha. Emmett's just looking for friends, Coach. Emmett's just looking for friends.
2: He's friends.
0: What do the kids say at Aura Farming?
2: Yes.
1: Just whatever you do, don't fall into the trap of playing video games with Emmett, because he's really trying to look for video game friends. He's always doing that. So
2: always.
0: Oh man, I ain't played video games in a long time, so you ain't got to worry about that.
1: There you go. Well, Coach, thanks so much for your time. Good luck this week versus Sam Houston. We thank you so much for your time here on Game Night.
0: Appreciate you guys. Thank you.
1: Absolutely. Trey Lamb, Tulsa head football coach with us here on Game Night on ESPN Radio on the all-new ESPN app. Now, Emmett, the real challenge for you.
2: What's that?
1: Since Coach Lamb is not on and playing video games, are you going to get on the sticks with Coach Tomlin?
2: Man,
1: Coach Tomlin plays video games.
2: See, but he doesn't play 2K. He plays Minecraft. Like, I'm not doing, yeah.
1: I don't even know what Minecraft is.
2: Yeah. All I know is I'm tired of running with randoms in the wreck. So I need some friends to play with, because there's just no future in 2K when you're in the wreck with randoms.
1: That is a grown man named Emmett Golden right there. Thanks. Talking about the folks that he's running with on the video game.
2: I'm 46.
1: No, that's right. He's Emmett Golden. I'm Q Myers. Week one in the NFL means week one quick picks. That's next on Game Night on ESPN Radio on the all new ESPN app.
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2: I'm Emmett Golden. The LA Rams will travel to Melbourne, Australia for their season opener on Thursday against the San Francisco 49ers. Aaron Donald won't be there. Rams coach Sean McVay said Donald is progressing well, but that trip would have been too quick of a turnaround after coming out of retirement for Donald. McVay says he expects him to be ready sooner rather than later. In college football, the college football playoff has taken another step towards expansion. The college football playoff committee has agreed on opening a 30-day negotiating window with ESPN regarding the 24-team playoff field, which could begin as soon as 2027. The move does not guarantee expansion, but it signals that the Big Ten and the SEC are seriously interested in exploring that format. In Major League Baseball, Shohei Ohtani says he's likely done pitching for the season. Ohtani has been dealing with recent injuries and says his focus will only be on hitting moving forward. He called the decision disappointing, but hopes to use the experience to improve next season. Let's take a look at Major League Baseball. A couple games still in progress. The Diamondbacks in the top of the 11th lead the Royals 4-3. In the middle of the fourth, the Rangers are up on the Mariners 4-0. It's the top of the sixth out with the Athletics. They're trailing the Blue Jays 2-1. The Nationals are up on the Padres 1-0. That is the top of the sixth. Coming up next, more game night with Q Myers and myself, Emmett Golden.
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0: Golden. I am Q Myers. 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Emmett, it is week one of NFL action. Mm-hmm. We made it. We survived the summer. We survived the offseason. Here we are on the eve of the very first game of the season, which is the Patriots and the Seattle Seahawks. So with that being said, you know what that means,
1: yes,
0: as
1: sir.
0: Far as what we do here around game night. And I like to just call it shenanigans.
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5: I've been waiting a long time for this moment.
3: On game night.
0: A.K.A. shenanigans. That's
1: yeah.
0: What we have around here between you and Sister Sledge and whatever contribution I bring to the table. We'll see what we do this year as we pick the games. Sister Sledge will hit us with the point spread and we'll make a decision. It didn't go well for me last year. 74, 89, and 3 overall. Mm. It didn't go much better for you. 50, 53, and 3. Obviously, I had more games that I was part of than you were. But
1: yeah.
0: With that being said, neither one of us had a winning record. So let's try it again.
1: Only 3 games under 500. I'll take that.
0: Yeah,
6: could have won the NFC South.
1: I sure could have.
0: Wow, that's something to brag about. And then you'd have been in a contract dispute trying to get your extra year, right?
6: Hey, it worked out.
0: It worked out. There you go. Well, Sister Sledge, we'll do better this year. All right, that's what we're going to do. We're going to do better this year. Take it away.
6: Yeah, tough start to this year because 12 of the 15 games, or 16 games, it's 16. 12 of the games have point spreads of 3.5 or closer.
1: Ooh.
0: Well, I got a good chance of winning, then I feel good about myself now.
6: So just a reminder.
0: 16-0, baby.
6: After I give you the line, you both will have 15 seconds to get your pick in.
1: Yeah, not a piece. Not a ball.
6: Yep, 15
0: yeah.
6: together.
0: Yeah, and don't try to stall, Emmett. This is why you threw me off most of the time last year. No.
6: The Seattle Seahawks host the New England Patriots in just the third week one Super Bowl rematch in history. It's also just the third week one matchup between teams with 14 plus wins the previous season. Seahawks, 3-point favorites.
0: I got Seattle. Straight up.
1: Yeah, this is an easy one. Put me down for the Seahawks as well. Most disrespected team of the offseason in the NFL.
0: Nobody's talking about the defending champs whatsoever. We'll actually do a little bit of a Patriots preview a little bit later on in the show. That's what we call a tease in the business.
1: Ooh,
0: there you go.
1: You're a professional.
0: Almost.
6: A record 9 international games kick off with the San Francisco 49ers taking on the LA Rams in Melbourne. Australia, Matthew Stafford will be making his 18th consecutive start in a season opener, the longest streak by any quarterback to begin their career in NFL history. Rams, and this line has not moved since we got the news that Aaron Donald is not going to play. Rams, 3.5-point favorites.
0: Really? I'm so surprised by that.
1: Man, I'm taking the 49ers.
0: Thanks.
1: All day long.
0: I'm taking San Francisco as well. I'm just surprised that the Rams were even favorite, knowing that they're not traveling until, 12 seconds before the game starts.
1: Everybody's caught up in the Rams hype. That's all that is.
0: But
6: the Rams are actually finally about to leave.
0: Yeah, I mean, the 49ers have built a house there.
1: Right.
0: They literally went mining. They've been in the hills mining, and
1: they're developing an Australian accent. That's how long they've been there.
0: Facts. Exactly. So, yeah, give me San Francisco all day, every day with this one.
6: The Tampa Bay Buccaneers have won 5 straight season openers, and Baker Mayfield has 3 straight season openers with at least 2 pass touchdowns and no interceptions. That's the third longest streak in NFL history. They head to Cincinnati to take on the Bengals. Bengals, 3.5-point favorites.
0: Bengals always start the season off slow, man. So I'm going to go with the newly paid Baker Mayfield of Tampa Bay. I got the Bucks.
1: Hey, give me the Bengals. They messed up. You should have left Baker mad all year long. He ain't mad no more, so he won't be at his best. Give me the Bengals.
0: There it is. There it is. A week one quick pick action here on game.
6: Delayed buck for the Bucks pick.
0: I forgot about those sounds.
6: The Detroit Lions host the Saints in a meeting between two teams that finished the 2025 season very differently. Saints went 4-1 over their final 5 games, while the Lions finished the season 4-6 after a 5-2 start. Lions, 7-point favorites.
0: Ooh, that's a lot of perks.
1: Yeah, give me the dogs in this one. The underdogs, the Saints. Yeah, I'm taking the Saints.
0: Man, those soulful sounds right there, yeah. Man. Oh, go on, give me those soulful sounds for 1,000.
6: Hey.
0: Go marching in.
6: Did you take the Saints, too?
0: I did, absolutely.
1: Yeah.
0: Yeah.
6: Yeah.
0: Hey, anytime I can sing a jig like that, I'm getting down.
1: I think the Lions will be good this year, but I feel like this week one, you see some things happen that you wouldn't expect.
0: It's a glorified preseason still.
1: Right. Yeah, so give me the Saints.
6: Geno Smith returns as starting quarterback for the New York Jets when they visit the Tennessee Titans. Despite not starting for the Jets since October 2016, Smith's 12 wins as a starter for the Jets are still the third most for a Jets quarterback since 2013.
0: Wow.
6: Titans 1.5-point favorites.
0: Ooh.
1: I don't know, man.
0: That's a tough one, man.
1: Yeah, give me the Titans. I don't even feel great about it.
0: I don't either. Give me the Jets.
1: It's what some would call the prison inmate game, right?
0: Yeah, exactly. I figured that one of us has to get that one right.
1: Yeah, right.
0: Split the difference.
1: Right.
6: For the first time since December 30th, 2007, the Baltimore Ravens will take the field with a head coach other than John Harbaugh.
0: Wow.
6: The Jesse Minter era for the Ravens starts at the Indianapolis Colts. Ravens, 3.5-point favorites.
0: Yeah, go on and give me B-more, man. Let me roll with the Ravens in that one. I just like Baltimore in that one. I don't know about what's going on with Indy.
1: Road favorites week one, give me the Colts.
0: Whoa.
1: Yeah, Ravens being road favorites week one. Yeah, give me the Colts.
0: What do you believe in the Colts?
1: I don't. I believe in the weirdness of the first week of this first 3-4 weeks of the season. I think the Ravens are a better team, but what was it, 2 years ago they started off, or was it last year? They started off like 0-2, 0-3?
0: Yeah.
1: Very close game, so weird things happen in the first week of the season.
0: Fair enough.
6: Tua Tagovailoa makes it 6 different starting quarterbacks in 6 seasons for the Atlanta Falcons, the longest active streak in the NFL. Tua and the Falcons visit the Pittsburgh Steelers, where Mike McCarthy takes over as just the 4th head coach in franchise history. McCarthy and Aaron Rodgers have 107 wins together, and that's the most of any active head coach quarterback duo. Steelers, you're never going to guess this point spread. 3.5-point favorites.
1: Mm. Listen, I'm jumping out of a tree on this one. I don't think Kevin Stefanski has ever won in Pittsburgh, so give me the Steelers.
0: Yeah, I'm going with the Steelers as well. I'm still tripping on the fact that she said 4 coaches in franchise history. Yeah. I cover a team that's had 4 coaches in 4 years.
1: Yes. Yeah, I know the feeling.
0: That's wild.
6: I have a stat for that. We'll get there.
0: Oh, I already know. It just when you hear it, like, you know it, but when you hear it out loud, it just puts everything in perspective.
6: In a game you can hear on select ESPN radio stations, the Chicago Bears are at the Carolina Panthers. Bears are looking to have consecutive winning seasons for the first time since 2005-2006, while the Panthers are looking for their first winning season since 2017. Bears, 3-point favorites.
0: Yeah, I like Chicago. I like Chicago. I think, Ben Johnson, he wants to have the highest scoring offense in the league. I think he'll take a step in the right direction in this one.
1: Yeah, give me the Bears, too. Even though I feel like this could be one of those freaky week one things, I'm still going to go with the Bears.
6: The Cleveland Browns head to Jacksonville to take on the Jaguars. Jaguars, 8.5-point favorites.
1: Oh, I love this spread. Give me the Browns. I think the Jags win, but I don't think they win by more than 8.
0: I think the Browns defense is going to be pretty decent, right?
1: Yeah.
0: All right, I'm rocking with you. You're my brother.
1: Yeah,
0: I know my brother leads me down the wrong path a lot of times.
1: From time to time.
0: You know, my brother would be like, hey, Q, go do this. Watch, he's going to do it. Mom, I told him not to do it, but that's all right. I'm going to fall for it one more time. I'm going to rock with my brother Emmett.
6: The Houston Texans host Josh Allen and the Buffalo Bills, and the matchup has not been kind to Allen in the past. The former MVP is 1-4 versus Houston in his career. He only has a losing record against them and the Eagles. Despite that, Bills 1.5-point favorites.
1: Give me Texans
0: H-Town.
1: At home.
0: Give me the H-Town. Give me H-Town. They always struggle against the Texans. The Texans got a Super Bowl-worthy defense, man.
1: Yeah.
0: And
1: they got mind control over Debo.
0: Yeah, they're going to flex that in week one.
6: In another game you can catch on select ESPN radio stations, Clint Kubiak kicks off his run as the 21st different Raiders head coach in the Super Bowl era, which is the most of any team. When Las Vegas hosts the Miami Dolphins, Raiders, 3.5-point favorites.
0: I'm going to rock with the Raiders. I'm going to rock with the Raiders here. I think that the ground game is going to be the key to this. And even if Ashton Jeanty doesn't go or isn't fully healthy, I believe Mike Washington Jr. is a name you need to watch out for.
1: Man, the Dolphins are just terrible. So,
0: or that.
1: Yeah.
6: The Green Bay Packers entered the season on a 5-game losing streak. They haven't had a losing streak as long as 6 straight since 1991. They head to Minnesota to take on a Vikings team that won 5 straight to close out last season. Vikings, 1.5-point favorites.
0: Dang.
1: Yeah, give me the Vikings. Yeah, the Vikings.
0: And they're only 1.5-point favorites, and Green Bay doesn't have Josh Jacobs?
1: Yeah.
0: Yeah, give me Minnesota. Yeah, Minnesota. Kyler Murray, you better step up, brother. Better step up.
6: Jalen Hurts, 5-0 in season openers. Philadelphia Eagles host the Washington Commanders. Eagles, 5.5-point favorites.
1: Eagles.
0: Give me the Eagles. 5.5. That's a good one. You trying to fly Eagles?
1: Yeah,
0: fly?
1: Well, I'm flying.
0: Give me Commanders. I'll take the Commander. I think Philly wins. But this is a new offense, man. We haven't seen this offense yet. Sean Mannion's running this offense, so it's a brand new scheme. So I think that Philly wins this game, but I think Washington will get it done.
6: In the week one game with the biggest spread, the Los Angeles Chargers host the Arizona Cardinals. Chargers, 9.5-point favorites.
1: Give me the Cardinals.
0: I'm telling you, man, I want to go against the Chargers so bad. I'm going to go. Yeah, I'm going to go with you, man. Don't give me the Cardinals, man.
1: Just off GP. I can't go with them week one.
6: Dallas Cowboys, 16-2 against New York Giants since the start of 2017. However, the Giants are 1-0 with Jackson Dart starting against Dallas. Cowboys at Giants on Sunday night. Cowboys, 3-point favorites.
1: Give me the Cowboys.
0: Yeah.
4: Howdy, howdy, howdy.
0: Yeah,
4: howdy,
0: I like howdy, that. Howdy. I like that. Howdy, howdy, howdy.
6: Week one of the 2026 NFL season wraps up on Monday night on ESPN and ABC. Chiefs host the Broncos. Chiefs, 3-point favorites.
0: Don't give me Denver. I trust that Denver defense, and I don't know what to expect from Patrick Mahomes.
1: I'm going to take the Chiefs. They're at
7: home. Right now.
1: So give me the Chiefs.
0: All right.
1: There you go.
0: There it is.
1: Quick picks. That's what I'm talking about.
0: 16-0 for me. And whatever you didn't do that was like mine, you got wrong.
1: Oh, okay. Yeah, we'll see.
0: That's how that works.
1: Aren't you 15 games under 500 last year?
0: That's fine. I participated in all of them. You did not.
1: Yeah, this is true.
0: You only participated in a select few that you felt confident in.
1: Because it was a big event when I participated.
0: The other ones you deferred.
1: It.
0: You deferred on the other ones. He's Evan Colton. I'm Q Myers. It's game night here on ESPN Radio. One of those games that we picked was the Tampa Bay Buccaneers. Their QB, he is paid in full. That's next on game night on ESPN Radio on the all-new ESPN app.
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19: Baker Mayfield and the Bucks have reached an agreement on a 3-year contract extension.
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0: Baker Mayfield was looking for that contract extension. He was looking for that extra year. And at least from what we know, 3 years, $165 million contract was agreed upon. Baker Mayfield and Tampa Bay. It's game night here on ESPN Radio, the all-new ESPN app, SiriusXM Channel 80, and TuneIn. 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He's Emmett Golden. I'm Q Myers. Emmett, I'm glad this got done. We had a lot of conversations back and forth about Baker Mayfield and him potentially being a free agent when the season's over, and they're not going to negotiate in season. They're not even going to talk in training camp, right? They're going to talk to the start of training camp, and then that's it. Well, we all said, me and you both said, hey, if they come to Baker Mayfield's people with a reasonable offer that is more to Baker's liking, it was going to get done. Well, before they ever get step on the field in 2026, the deal is done.
1: And you heard Baker after the deadline talk about not getting 3 years. You know, hey, all I was asking for was they only wanted to give me two. I wanted three. Got his third year from the team, and good job for Tampa Bay. There was no, I don't even know why they was messing around to even start with. They should have just gave him this contract a month ago. You know, and it wouldn't have been any type of distraction at all. But good for Baker. He deserves to be in that $55 million-ish club. There's a lot of guys who have done less than Baker that are sitting, right there right now. So good for him.
0: It's the price of doing business now. Regardless of what anyone thinks, it's the price of doing business. That's just what's going to keep happening. The salary cap's going to continue to go up, and the price of doing business is going to go up. So they got Baker Mayfield in the mix now. He's happy. He's part of the club. Joe Burrow's in. Josh Allen's in. Jordan Love is in. Trevor Lawrence, Matt Stafford, and Baker. Right? All $55 million a year club. And now it's time for him to go out there and put that best foot forward and go out there and put in, you know, be about that action now. And especially in a division like their division, should be one that Tampa Bay is favored to win.
1: Yeah, it should be. Look, last year, Baker Mayfield in the first 9 games looked like an MVP.
0: Yeah.
1: You know, I actually thought he was going to win it, or at least, you know, be close to it. And then in the second half of the season, they went 2-7. So that's what you don't want to see. And I would say the Achilles heel of Baker Mayfield has been inconsistency. He'll be real good 1 year, not so good the next. Good half a year, not so good the other half. It's just that consistency. And I'll say this, and I'm halfway joking, just halfway.
0: Uh-oh.
1: They probably should have waited till the end of the year because mad Baker Mayfield is the best Baker Mayfield. Mm-hmm. Well, now he ain't got nothing to be mad about. I'm sure he'll figure something out.
2: Tell him why you mad, son. Tell him why you mad.
1: Right, but now he doesn't have much reason to be mad. So, I don't, you know, can you get the best Baker Mayfield when he's not upset about something?
0: Well, you know, the good thing is that, you know, they don't have to worry about it now. It's done. It's a wrap. They don't have to worry about him being an unrestricted free agent. They don't have to worry about him doing, you know, the franchise tag to keep him in town. And then that would really make him angry. They don't have to do any of that. Now they can just go out there. There's no excuses. Go out there and play. If you're Todd Bowles, you got your guy Vita Vea back. They took care of that earlier. If you're Todd Bowles, you got Baker Mayfield. Okay, now you have your best opportunity. Go. Because this is a year that Todd Bowles has got to, he's got to be able to figure things out. It sure can't finish like it did last year. Right? That's a guarantee. And this Tampa Bay team was a lot noisier this offseason than we ever really hear them.
1: Right. You had the Vita Vea thing. Yeah. You had Baker. Let's not forget they also lost Mike Evans.
0: Yeah.
1: Which, you know, I know he's had some injury issues and stuff, but still, like, it's still Mike Evans. It's, you know, probably the most underrated receiver in the NFL during his career. So they're going to miss that leadership. They got some guys though. They still got, you know, Emeka Buka out there who he's a Buckeye. So, you know, I got much love for him.
0: Of course you do.
1: From the receiver. But they put out receivers.
0: Yes, they did.
1: They put out receivers.
0: Yes, they did.
1: Ignore this, championship banner, Buckeyes banner behind my head. Don't pay attention to that.
0: I'm not.
1: But they don't have an excuse at all to fold like they did at the end of the last season. So they should win the NFC South, but that's not a difficult task.
0: I mean, it looks good on paper. Now you got to go out there on the field and get it done. So he's part of the Baker Mayfield's part of that $55 million a year club. Joe Burrow, I mentioned him. He's part of the $55 million a year club as well. And before the season opener, he has confirmed and said he desires to stay in the stripes of Cincinnati, right? There's been conversation if he doesn't get it done, if they can't, you know, win the division or take a step forward or get to the Super Bowl, maybe he's going to want out. I never thought that that was a thing. He said, I'm here for the long haul. That's what he told Bengals.com, not going anywhere, just trying to bring a now or never mentality to the day-by-day process. So if you're not, what are you doing? So he is locked in. He wants to be there in Cincinnati, which to me makes all the sense in the world.
1: Yeah, Ohio. He's from Ohio. You know, went to Ohio State, end up having to transfer, and obviously did great things at LSU. So him being in Cincinnati is not too far, from where he grew up, if I'm not mistaken. So it makes sense. And I'm glad he said it. Cause he had me a little couple weeks ago.
0: But like, why? That's, I never understood why you thought that there was, that he didn't want to be there. He basically runs the team. He's like the GM on the field.
1: Yeah, but that's all good until the narrative switches. And he's still Joe Burrow, the elite quarterback, right? He's still that guy, but they haven't gone to the playoffs 3 years in a row. So if they end up being 5 years in a row not going to the playoffs, then all of a sudden he ain't that Joe Burrow, that golden boy that everybody thought was an elite quarterback. Then you start questioning him, and sometimes that could lead guys to maybe they were happy today, but they won't be so happy once they don't have the type of help they think they deserve.
0: See, the thing is though, for me, I never thought that he was going to want out because half of the issues in Cincinnati with Joe Burrow are Joe Burrow. Right? I mean, he hasn't been healthy. He hasn't been available for every game. You know how it is. And that's his challenge this year. Right? I mean, nothing changes just because he says, I'm here to stay. Okay. Stay on the field. I need you to stay on the field. I need you to stay available. I mean, you are the straw that stirs the drink, as most quarterbacks in the league are, right? If you lose your quarterback, you usually lose your opportunity. Joe Burrow, as elite as he is, needs to be elite at staying on the field.
1: How long are you elite without a playoff appearance?
0: I mean, the arm talent stays elite. The arm talent stays elite. You're just production dips. and that's the biggest key. That's why he's got to stay on the field. He's Emmett Golden. I'm Q Myers. College football. Teams have improved. That's next.
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1: I'm Emmett Golden. In the NFL, Baker Mayfield is staying in Tampa Bay and getting paid like one of the league's elite quarterbacks. The Buccaneers and Mayfield have agreed to a 3-year, $165 million contract extension, according to ESPN's Adam Schefter and NFL Network's Ian Rappaport. The deal averages $55 million per season. Baker wasn't the only one cashing in today, as the New England Patriots and cornerback Christian Gonzalez have agreed on a record-setting 4-year, $135 million extension. The deal includes $102 million in guarantees and $33 million signing bonus, the largest ever for an NFL cornerback. Gonzalez now becomes the highest paid cornerback in league history. And in college football, the college football playoff is taking another step towards possible expansion. The CFP has agreed to open a 30-day negotiating window with ESPN on a potential 2014 playoff field, which could begin as soon as 2027. The move does not guarantee expansion, but it signals that the Big Ten and the SEC are seriously interested in exploring the format. Let's take a look at Major League Baseball and the games that are currently underway. The Rangers lead the Mariners 9-3 in the top of the fifth. It's the top of the seventh where the Blue Jays are up on the Athletics 4-1. Top of the eighth, Padres trail the Nationals 3-1 and it is the bottom of the seventh as Mama Q's Giants are up 2-0 on the Cardinals. More game night straight ahead with Q Myers and me in the Golden.
4: 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I'll tell you if the Seahawks or Patriots have done enough to get back to Super Bowl 61. It's Unsportsmanlike, 6 a.m. Eastern, right here on ESPN Radio, ESPN2, and ESPNU.
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10: I wonder, is it worth it? I don't think it is, but ultimately, they'll do whatever it takes to win.
13: It just feels like LSU is like, okay, we have this injunction in our pocket, but let's take our time a little bit and see exactly what the headwinds are.
14: The more this happens and the more these things keep being the central focus of the news, the more we're dying one day at a time.
0: Always wondered, was the juice worth the squeeze when it came to LSU potentially adding players that have spent time in NFL camp? Well, now we won't even know. It's game night here on ESPN Radio, the all-new ESPN app, SiriusXM Channel 80, and TuneIn. We're presented by Progressive Insurance. He's Emmett Golden. I'm Q Myers, and Emmett, we won't know because our Pete Dammel said LSU football is adding two players to the school's roster, which will complete it at 105 players per ESPN sources. This will lock LSU's roster for the rest of the year, which will eliminate the program's ability to add Daquan Wright and Xavier Harris. LSU is adding Aiden Anding and Gabriel Relliford for the roster per ESPN sources.
1: It makes me feel like LSU finally realized that the SEC wasn't playing around. Mm-hmm. You know, you talk about court hearings starting about kicking LSU out of the SEC.
0: Right.
1: And I didn't believe it would happen, but obviously LSU and, you know, and Lane Kiffin thought for a second, well, just in case, there's a possibility of this happening, we need to step off for a little bit. But now more than anything, even though I never thought these guys should have been allowed to go back to college, now I feel bad for the two players in question. You have a coach telling them, yeah, come on, we're going to sign you. I'm sure they enrolled in school and there's a scholarship and there's NIL. We're going to do all this for you. What happens to all that? Now do you just go, oh, our bad, sorry, and just, you know, send them kind of back to the streets? Now I'm like, these young men have gotten done shady by LSU.
0: It just feels like that they were kind of used as pawns.
1: Yeah.
0: You know what I mean? Yep. To create all this, to get everybody talking, to get everybody worked up, get everyone fired up, and then it's just like, nah, we weren't really going to do this to begin with. Now, however they came up with this conclusion, LSU that is, it just seems like there was a whole lot of dancing for no result at the end.
1: Mm-hmm.
0: You know, so for right. No payoff at the end. It's almost like, you know, it's like you're trying to make your ex jealous. So you're showing up around town with someone else, and then really that other person ain't nobody.
1: Right. And they don't care.
0: And they don't care. Exactly.
1: Right. So you did all that for nothing. It was a sideshow.
0: Yep.
1: You know, I would say it was a distraction, but it didn't look like it was much of a distraction as LSU beat Clemson 51-10.
0: Right.
1: Just the other day. It was a lot of noise for nothing. And it, you know, if LSU goes on to win the national championship, then you can go, yeah, having Lane Kiffin as your head coach makes sense. But if they don't, if they fall short of it, it's like all this, do you really want this every year? Because I feel like there's always going to be something.
0: Yeah, there's always going to be a sideshow with Lane Kiffin. There always has been a sideshow with Lane Kiffin. There always will be a sideshow with Lane Kiffin. But LSU knew that when they hired him. When LSU went 10 toes down and definitely pursued him like they did, and he had to leave Ole Miss when he did, everyone knew the sideshow was going to begin. Right? It was just that simple. I mean, you could hear it in the background. Let the sideshow begin. Hurry, hurry. Right on in.
1: But I would even say this. Like, LSU was going along with Lane Kiffin. So much so, it takes me back to how it ended at Ole Miss. You're telling me LSU would be willing to be on the verge of being expelled from the SEC for Lane Kiffin, but they wouldn't have waited until Ole Miss's season was over for Lane? Like, that's why I say it's always something with Lane Kiffin, and it's like almost he enjoys the chaos.
0: Yeah, he does. He does. So there's no doubt that there's going to be more of that, where that came from when it comes to LSU and Lane Kiffin. Also, it looks like the MAC is going to end up potentially suing the Big Ten, maybe. They've already asked the NCAA to recognize Western Michigan as winner versus Michigan, and we saw what happened this weekend when Michigan gets the 13-12 victory over the Broncos with that Hail Mary with the last second that was left on the clock that wasn't really left on the clock that was controversial. I just hate this type of situation. Yeah. Appeals at this stage of the game. What is it? What are you really going to get out of this appeal?
1: Look, this is one of the worst. How can I put this without getting in trouble? It was shady. All right. I'll just say it like that. It was shady.
0: Right.
1: And Western Michigan and those players do not deserve, and they did not deserve to lose that game, but it's over. And guess what? Everybody know you won. I know it doesn't say it, but you weren't going to get in that large bid anyway to the college football playoffs. So this win or loss is insignificant. It's all about winning the MAC, which, you know, I believe they are the leaders in the clubhouse to do that. They're the favorites this year. So I understand Western Michigan. Y'all got done wrong, dirty, all of that, but we know it. We don't need more litigation and somebody to give you a win back. Just it's good, man. Move on.
0: Well, they said they were going to move on. They were going to accept the outcome until they're not going to accept the outcome.
1: Yeah.
0: So now it's like, wait, hold on. We were done wrong, right? The in stadium clock was incorrect, and we all know
1: which
0: that.
1: Which is BS.
0: Right.
1: Which
0: I mean, well, trash. we all know that it wasn't
1: right.
0: Done correctly.
1: Right. Right.
0: We all know that what happened there and how Michigan ended up getting that victory. But at the end of the day, these appeals that happened a couple days later, they never result in anything positive for the team that's trying to appeal.
1: Right. And maybe the players are upset and felt like they wanted, the program to do something about it. I would just say it's a hard lesson in life right here. Life ain't fair. You learned that today. Now let's go on and win the MAC because they got a great chance of doing it.
0: That is, Father Emmett Golden right
1: yes.
0: There. I'm Q Myers. It's game night here on ESPN Radio, the all new ESPN app.
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0: So, Emmett, it is never too early to take a look at the CFP stock watch here on Game Night on ESPN Radio and the all-new ESPN app. So I'll throw it out there to you, man. I'll go ahead and let you get your Ricky Henderson on.
1: Man,
0: Who's stock is up?
1: You couldn't have told me that this game was would have been a blowout. I would have said, man, you drunk or something. But the way LSU stomped Clemson with all the madness going on around that program and what they did to Dabo Swinney and Clemson, I gotta give them credit where credit is due. Their stock went up this week because I did not believe they were going to hang 50 on Clemson.
0: Yeah, I didn't think they were going to win like that. But, I mean, they did, like you said, went out there and waxed Clemson. I figured all the noise that was going on around LSU, there'd be a little bit of sideshow, distraction,
1: yeah.
0: And Clemson would have an opportunity to at least compete. There was no competing going on there. It was over before halftime. It was definitely over at halftime. And then you saw what happened in the second half. They just completed the job. So, LSU, you got to give them credit. You know, for going out there and handling their business. Clearly, they didn't need NFL players on their roster.
1: Not at all.
0: I think that they're in a really good place. For me, a program that is on the rise is a team that played the national championship game. They lost, but Miami, you want to talk about curb stomping someone. They curb stomped Stanford. Now, I know competition is going to ratchet up as the season goes along. They got the 45-6 victory. And I'll tell you what, man, I know Malachi Toney is not available for the NFL draft this next year. But he's probably the next best thing when it comes to the wide receiver position, not named Jeremiah Smith.
1: Yeah, and everybody who's tried to go, I'm just going to go early. The NFL don't play that. The NFL
0: right.
1: Ain't college football. So he's got another league, another year in college football, which is good for us because,
0: right.
1: Man, he put on a show and even Mensa, 400 yards,
0: yep.
1: Five touchdowns. Miami was extremely impressive.
0: Yeah, I like Mensa a lot as well. I'm glad you brought him up. He was fantastic, 27-30, just about perfect. Five touchdowns on the night. 401 total yards, as you mentioned. And most of those yards went to Malachi Toney, who had 234 and three touchdowns of his own. So whose stock is down?
1: Oh, that's an easy one. Michigan. Y'all had to cheat. You know, had to cheat to beat Western Michigan, and your quarterback is making $10 million. Like, what? This is insane. Michigan has been a mess. I would say ever since Harbaugh left, but it was some stuff going on while Harbaugh was there that was a mess, obviously. So Michigan, man, their stock is all the way down.
0: Yeah, they've definitely dropped. You know, I know Western Michigan is giving the appeal, and the MAC is giving their appeal, but whatever, that we all saw it.

0: Oregon and the way things played out.
1: Well, just to justify my my rankings on the AP top 25, they did drop four spots.
0: Right. Yeah, so they did.
1: They are down just a little bit, but to your point, that's very valid about Oregon and Boise State. They are always very, very competitive. He's Emmett Golden. I'm Q Myers. It's game night here on ESPN Radio. None of the big stories in college football come from the FBS. Tarleton State, as a matter of fact, that's next on game night on ESPN Radio on the all-new ESPN app.
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0: Bowling Green and picked up the 20-13 victory on Saturday, and now we're 2-0 on the young season. It's game night here on ESPN Radio, the all-new ESPN app, SiriusXM Channel 80, and tune in. 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He's Emmett Golden. I'm Q Myers. Join us now from Tarleton State is their head coach, Todd Whitten. And, Coach, thanks so much for your time. Appreciate you. Big victory right there over Bowling Green. Feels like you got some momentum early on this season. How's things going?
1: Yeah, we've got a good group. I'm really proud of our guys. They've

0: worked really hard all summer and all through camp, and so it's just it's really nice to get off to a good start. I think we've got a good team. We've still got a lot of work to do. We're far from being a where we need to be, but these kids are playing hard and doing everything that we're asking of them. So just been a lot of fun.
1: What would you say is, like, how big is the gap between FCS and FBS? What's the biggest difference?
0: Well, probably the line of scrimmage play. I think that's one of the reasons that historically you see the programs up north, Montana State and Montana and all of the Dakotas, and they typically, over the years, have had better line of scrimmage players, bigger, more physical linemen, and we've worked really hard to kind of close that gap. Now we can really run. We've got really good team speed and a lot of good skill kids. But I think the greatest improvements that we've made over the last probably 3 or 4 years have been our offensive and defensive linemen.
2: Again, Coach Todd Whitten, Tarleton State head football coach, is with us here on Game Night on ESPN Radio and the all-new ESPN app. And, Coach, I spent a lot of time in Central Texas, so I was always watching what Tarleton State had going on. And it seems like, and you're in year 17 there, seems like this program just continues to grow and grow and grow each and every year. It seems like you guys got some good momentum going.
0: We do. We've just got incredible support from our – number one, from our president and our administration, our university. This is a great, as good a football community as there is in the state of Texas. And so we have a special student body that brings a lot of energy and school spirit. And we have one of the most unique student experiences, I think, of anywhere. Tarleton's a great place to go to school. And it's a really good coaching job, not just in football, but really in all sports. We've got great facilities, and we've just got a real commitment from our administration, and that makes it nice, makes it fun. Yeah, everybody's got a chance to go, win a championship. And so I've coached a lot of places in my career where you really didn't have much of a chance. And so very blessed, very thankful here at Tarleton State.
1: Coach, I'm up here in the great state of Ohio, and you guys had no problem running all over Bowling Green for about 250 yards rushing. How are you guys able to be so dominant on the ground?
0: Well, we've got a good back, Tylan Hines, and he's a strong runner. He's got great feet and great vision. And really, like I spoke to earlier, we've worked really hard, and we made a commitment 3 or 4 years ago that if we were going to get over the hump and really improve our program and have a chance to be in the playoffs year in and year out and make a run at things, we had to play better up front and get better players and on both sides of the ball. And so we've got good offensive linemen. We've got a good tight end room. We've got a group of kids that can really block up there and can get things done and move people. And so not only do it, like I said, we've got the good back, but we've got a good solid running game. And I think, a good running game will stay with you every week and all season.
2: And, Coach, you mentioned getting good players, and you got a good quarterback in Caden Anderson. He comes over from Wyoming. You got him in the transfer portal. What was it about Anderson's game that you wanted him there at Tarleton State with you?
0: Well, I really liked him on film. They did not have a very good season last year at Wyoming, but I could see he had some real talent. He is kind of sneaky athletic. He can move his feet, and he's got some natural abilities back there in the pocket. He's just kind of a guy that's comfortable back there, and no matter how chaotic things get around him, he's kind of under control, and he does a good job of escaping vertically so he can extend plays with his feet, and he's an accurate passer. Our players have really rallied around him, so he's got strong leadership skills about him. I just think he's kind of a complete player. He's a 6'4" to 6'5", big guy, and so I think the best is yet to come with him. This is his fourth year, and so we'll have him this season and one more. And so, but he has really been impressive and played well. I don't believe he's turned it over this season. So just making good decisions and moving our team up and down the field.
2: Coach, let me ask you your thoughts on the current state of college athletics. I mean, especially you being at Tarleton and going from the different levels that you've been at, trying to get to higher levels, just kind of where college athletics is right now.
0: Well, certainly, it's kind of chaotic. You know, a lot of it I don't understand, but here at Tarleton, now we have embraced the transfer portal. It's kind of in my wheelhouse coming up as a Division II head coach, and we oftentimes would sign 20 junior college players every year, and a lot of our better players came out of junior college back in those days, and you'd get them here in the summertime and have to get them ready to play in a hurry. And so a lot of these things are not new for us, and we're going to always utilize the transfer portal. We are doing a good job as a university raising money for our NIL and our rev share, and so on a smaller scale, we're able to take care of our guys. We just made a decision. I made a decision when all this happened that we were going to, not for one second were we going to complain or anything like that, but we were going to completely embrace anything that showed up new, because chances are we're not going to be able to change it. And I think that's been good for us. And so we've signed good high school players, good guys out of the junior college leagues, and we've really had done well in the transfer portal. So I just think whatever it is, you got to embrace all of the new stuff and figure it out and make it work for you. Now, all of these things, you know, with the NFL guys coming back, and I don't have any notion about any of that. but it's constantly changing, and I think we've got a few more years before we get it ironed out, maybe.
2: Yeah, no, I think you're right about that. Definitely going to take some time to get everything ironed out. Again, Tarleton State head football coach Todd Witten with us here on Game Night on ESPN Radio on the all-new ESPN app. We'll close out with this. Again, coming off the victory over Bowling Green 20-13, how does your program, how do you continue to build off that victory?
0: Well, it's a big, big win for us. Anytime you play up a level and you're able to get a win, that's really big. You know, we've played up six times, since we've moved up, I think once every year, and we beat New Mexico State, and we beat Army, and we beat Bowling Green, and then we've lost to TCU and Baylor and Texas Tech. So, you know, we're just going to keep trying to get better every day. One thing I am proud of is we have improved every year since we joined the FCS in 2020. And so, you know, and our goal is, you know, the next time maybe we have a chance to play one of the Big 12 schools, we'll just play a little better. We have not played very well yet when we've played one of those really big schools. So we've still got a lot of work to do. We've got a good football team. Really, really proud to coach these guys. And so big game this Saturday against McNeese. But I like our chances to go on and have a really good season. We've got to have some good fortune, stay healthy and all that. But I'm really proud of our guys.
2: Well, big win. Tarleton State again, 20. Bowling Green, 13. Coach, fantastic job. Thanks so much for giving us some time. And good luck the rest of the way for you and your program.
0: You got it. I'm honored to be here. Thanks for having me.
2: Hey, thanks for joining us. Todd Witten right there, head football coach at Tarleton State. And again, a nice victory for him and his program. And now they're 2-0, Emmett, on this young season. And that's a nice little feather in the cap when you can get a victory like that over Bowling Green.
1: No doubt. And, you know, the past two, three years, they've really upgraded their facilities, and yep. They're working their way to the big time for sure.
2: They're trying to, for sure. They've been very aggressive in trying to build that program, as you mentioned, and me being there in Central Texas for a long time, always had eye on what Tarleton State had going on, and they're continuing to grind and get to the level that they need to get to. He's Emma Golden. I'm Q Myers. They're saying all rise again with the Yankees. That's next on Game Night on ESPN Radio on the all new ESPN app.
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0: It's payday in the NFL. Baker Mayfield and the Tampa Bay Buccaneers have agreed to a 3-year, $165 million contract. According to ESPN's Adam Schefter and NFL Network's Ian Rappaport, the deal averages $55 million per season. He wasn't the only one to cash a check today, as the New England Patriots and cornerback Christian Gonzalez have agreed to a record-setting 4-year, $135 million extension. The deal includes $102 million guaranteed and a $33 million signing bonus, the largest ever for an NFL cornerback. Gonzalez now becomes the highest paid cornerback in league history. The Rams are set to open their season against the 49ers in Melbourne, Australia. Aaron Donald, he won't be there. Rams head coach Sean McVay says Donald is progressing well, but the trip would have been too quick of a turnaround after coming out of retirement. McVay expects Donald to be ready sooner rather than later. In Major League Baseball, Shohei Ohtani says he's most likely done pitching for the season. Ohtani is dealing with recent injuries and says his focus will be on hitting moving forward. He called the decision disappointing, but hopes to use the experience to improve on next season. Let's take a look at some games that have gone final in Major League Baseball today. The Yankees beat the Rockies 5-3. The Braves fell to the Tampa Bay Rays 7-1. The Diamondbacks beat the Royals 5-3. And the Brewers beat the Cubs 4-3 in extra innings. Coming up next, more game night with Q Myers and myself, Emmett Golden.
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2: I'm a Reese's guy, so that's what, if it ain't a Reese's, I don't want it.
3: Like Reese's Pieces or the cups?
2: The peanut butter cups.
3: Oh, yeah,
2: everyone knows that.
3: Awesome.
4: He got peanut butter on my chocolate. He got chocolate in my peanut butter.
3: The regular size one or the mini one?
2: Man, look, you're asking too many questions, man. They're all the
3: These
2: same.
3: These are important. No, they're not. No, they're not. The mini Reese's cups are amazing. You put them in the refrigerator, they're awesome. I can eat like 15 of those things. The bigger ones are cool.
2: So you can eat five of the bigger?
3: Yeah, but I like the little bite size.
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2: It's so funny, because I was about to say that.
3: Yeah.
2: I was about to say that. It be your own people. My man is complaining and talking about he'd rather have a little mini Reese's so he can eat 15 of them as opposed to eat like three or four of them of the regular size.
3: And you call them Reese's?
2: Reese's, yeah.
3: They're Reese's.
2: No, they're Reese's.
3: No, there's no Z.
2: Let's not start this candy thing again. You already tried to put me out of my own character with the whole now and later thing. So now you're going to try to get me on the Reese's things too? What is it with candy and you, man? You got to say it a certain way to be past the test of Emmett Golden?
3: I'm just saying.
2: Police over here?
3: You're right. I pronounce now later's wrong. But that's just how it is in an urban environment.
2: Okay, well, I call Reese's Reese's. That's just how it is in Q's environment.
3: Hey, that's fair. That is fair.
2: My man is going to judge me when he don't say nothing correct. Unbelievable, man. Again, another example of it being your own people. It's Game Night here on ESPN Radio, the all-new ESPN app. You ain't lying. Oh, man. 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Man, let me get you what you need to know like this.
3: Yeah, let's do 411.
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5: Hey, what's the 411, hon?
6: What's the 411,
5: hon? I got it going on.
6: Hey, yo, I got it going on,
2: hon. It's always Halloween for Emmett, apparently. Sister Sledge, please help us out. Save us from ourselves. Unbelievable.
6: Aaron Judge is looking to save the Yankees from themselves.
2: There you go.
6: Aaron Judge returned to their lineup for the first time since May 31st on Tuesday night. He went 0-for-3 with a pair of strikeouts in a 5-3 Yankees win over the Rockies. Judge was pulled from the game after the sixth inning as part of a pre-planned strategy to ease him back into action. Here's Judge following the game.
7: I feel great. I just haven't been in a live game or seen live pitching in, you know, 3 months. So it's kind of like, you know, start of the year. But I got work to do. You know, I got to improve, and we'll keep improving as this goes along because we got ball games to win. So that's the most important thing.
6: What's the 411?
2: I'll tell you this, man. You know, this guy's coming back from a broken rib, and he's at the plate, Emmett. And you know how hard this dude is swinging and, you know, the torque that he has to use. I can only imagine. We always talk about athletes, especially in football, thinking about it. Like, hey, am I really healthy? Can you imagine being at the plate trying to swing like Aaron Judge for the fences, knowing that you're coming off a broken rib?
3: Yeah, it will take some adjusting for sure. I'm surprised he didn't go on a rehab stint, but I'm guessing the Yankees feel like even if Aaron Judge is at his worst, it's better than anybody else we'd put in that spot. So I guess I do understand it.
2: Yeah, they need him back sooner rather than later anyway. Yeah. So they just tried to get him back into the lineup, and at least they have a good approach. At least it's the one that they're taking right now. He got six innings in, as Sister Sledge said, 0-for-3, two strikeouts, but at least he got into real life reps, and you're expecting him to continue to do that moving forward.
6: Baker Mayfield and the Tampa Bay Buccaneers agreed to a 3-year contract extension worth a reported $165 million. The deal reportedly includes $110 million in new guarantees on top of the $40 million he was already scheduled to earn this year. So he has now $150 million guaranteed in total, and he's signed through 2029.
8: What's the 411?
3: Man, I'm not paying attention to any more contract disputes. It feel like every last one of them that we talked about in the offseason got taken care of. Outside, I guess, Joey Porter Jr. Everybody else got paid. He didn't, which I don't know. Maybe that's the one that won't work out. But if you got a good player, you want to keep good players. And ultimately, it's haggling and they got to where they needed to get.
2: Yeah, I mean, I agree with everything you just said. Only thing I'd add to it is what took so long.
3: Yeah.
2: What took so long? Should have just got it done, but congratulations to Baker Mayfield. Congratulations to the Buccaneers. No questions asked as they get ready for the 2026 season.
6: Defensive tackle Aaron Donald will not travel to Melbourne, Australia to play in the Rams season opener against the San Francisco 49ers. Head coach Sean McVay said Tuesday. By the way, we're about an hour from the Rams departing for Australia.
2: Amazing.
6: McVay said he didn't want to put any sort of expectations on when Donald will play, but the defensive tackle will be a big part of the team when he's ready to go. 49ers head coach Kyle Shanahan responded to Donald not playing from the future down in Australia.
0: Very excited. I told you guys last time I talked to you guys, he was definitely playing, so I've never been more excited to be wrong about something. So we're good. So I just smiled and said, that's good. So we're going to have to see him eventually. We play them twice, so. But I was hoping he won it. I was preparing for the worst and glad that we don't have to see him this week.
6: What's the 411?
2: It's not a surprise to me. I don't think it's a surprise to Kyle Shanahan if he's, you know, drinking some truth serum that we serve up here on game night on ESPN Radio on the all-new ESPN app. That was just going to seem like a lot, man. That was a bad luck for the Rams and Aaron Donald, who clearly have not had too much bad luck all offseason long, to have their season open up 16 hours away, 16-hour flight in Australia. It's just something that is really difficult to come back and be able to execute when the guy hasn't played football in 2 years. He's not in football shape yet, so it's not really realistic that he was going to play in this game. So just confirmation, Emmett, of what we already believed.
3: Yeah, man, this guy's been practicing all summer that don't want to play in this game.
2: Right.
3: You know, with the travel and all that. And, you know, what's really crazy is the Rams are losing a home game. It's against a divisional opponent, and this should be their home game. They're obviously playing it in Australia, which means if they leave tonight, they're landing on Thursday.
2: Yeah.
3: Yeah, think about how crazy that is.
2: It doesn't make any sense, but that's their approach to it. We'll see who ends up being smarter, right? If they go out there and they beat the 49ers, then we'll all look up and say, hey, nothing to see here,
3: right?
2: They knew what they were doing the whole time. But if the 49ers beat them, like I think the 49ers are going to beat them, then I think a lot of us are going to question the approach that the Rams took in this game in Australia.
3: Mm-hmm.
6: So since the 49ers have been in Australia for about 5 days now, Kyle Shanahan has been asked what has stood out so far about Australia.
0: I'm pretty lame when it comes to this stuff because I really haven't been outside the building for more than like probably a 30-minute walk. That I don't see kangaroos and crocodiles everywhere. I was expecting to see that, and it looks like a very normal, cool city.
3: Well, that's disappointing. There aren't kangaroos all over the place.
2: We are so stereotypical.
3: I'm just saying.
2: You gotta go to Australia and see a bunch of kangaroos and see a bunch
3: koalas.
2: Of crocodiles.
3: There's gotta be a koala or two, right, in a tree somewhere.
2: I mean, maybe if you go search them, but they're not just roaming the streets, like they're not taking over the streets of Australia.
3: I got deer in my backyard.
2: You live in the woods though. I mean, of course you do.
3: Yeah, I live in a weird spot. It's the city and the woods.
2: I know.
3: At the same time.
2: Exactly.
3: And about a block away from the hood. It's a wild spot.
2: Hey, but let him win the millions and he's going to stay right there.
3: I didn't say I'd stay right here.
2: Sounds
3: I'd stay
2: good.
3: In Northeast Ohio for sure.
2: Sounds good.
6: In an interview with the Bengals website, quarterback Joe Burrow made it clear that he wants to stay with the team for the foreseeable future. Quote, I'm here for the long haul, unquote, Burrow said. The Athens, Ohio native, which, by the way, is located about 2.5 hours from Cincinnati. I got you, Emmett. Also was quoted saying, quote, I'm just really proud to be quarterback of the Bengals. I'm happy to be here. I'm proud to represent the city of Cincinnati, state of Ohio, the Brown family. I'm just proud and I want to make everybody else proud too, unquote.
8: What's the 411?
3: Just a good Ohio boy. That's all that is. You know, I'm glad he said it though, because I started to wonder how long can they go without missing the, you know, without making the playoffs, I guess I should say, before he starts to wonder, can I win here?
2: Right. Well, look, I mean, a lot of it's going to be how long is he going to be able to stay on the field healthy before the Bengals start looking at him like, hey man, are you going to be able to last throughout the course of a season? You know, and we talk about the offensive line, but still, I mean, Joe Burrow plays a certain way as well, and so he doesn't necessarily always put himself in the best position to stay healthy. So there's a lot on him. There's a lot on the team. I never saw him as a guy that was going to leave Cincinnati. I feel like he really likes what he's got going on there. I feel like he's the GM on the field anyway. So, yeah, I mean, again, I think you said it right. It was great to hear him say it. Mm-hmm. Now they just got to go out there and execute. He's Emmett Golden. I'm Q Myers. It's game night here on ESPN Radio, the all-new ESPN app. Joe Burrow came from LSU, I know, by way of Ohio State, but is LSU going to be around in the SEC for very long? That's next on ESPN Radio on the all-new ESPN app.
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2: Well, we found out Daquan Wright and Xavier Harris will not be added to LSU's football roster at all. It's game night here on ESPN Radio, the all-new ESPN app, SiriusXM Channel 80, and TuneIn. 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He's Emmett Golden. I'm Q Myers. This came down a couple hours ago from our Pete Thamel. LSU football is adding two players to the school's roster. which will complete its 105 players per ESPN sources. This will lock LSU's roster for the rest of the year, which will eliminate the program's ability to add Daquan Wright and Xavier Harris. So, Emmett, all that barking, all that court talk, everything that we heard, all the victories, all the, well, you know, this is good for the children. The children, they just want to go and play football, and it's not about money. It's for the love of the game, and yada, yada, yada. Everything we heard, all for Nathan.
3: Yeah, and what I think happened is the SEC filed that amendment to expel LSU.
2: Yep.
3: And all of a sudden LSU's like, uh-oh, they mean business.
2: Right.
3: You know, listen, maybe Notre Dame can survive as an independent. I don't know if LSU can survive without that TV revenue that they get kicked to them. You know, and just on the strength of having Lane Kiffin paying him the amount of money that they're paying him, and you know the buyout, I don't know what it is, but I'm sure it's crazy because there are no reasonable buyouts anymore in college football. So this is clearly cold feet because they saw the SEC was not playing around.
2: Well, you know, there's always that saying about, you know, put your stones on the table.
3: Mm-hmm.
2: Well, LSU put theirs on the table and SEC said, is that all you got?
3: Yeah.
2: Is that all you
3: watch
2: got?
3: This.
2: Yeah, let me show you something. Watch so yeah, this. they filed the amendment, federal lawsuit against LSU, Lane Kiffin and school officials seeking the authority for the SEC to expel LSU from the league. Now, it's not expected that the SEC would actually take the action, but knowing that they could, Emmett, knowing that they could was enough for LSU to say, you know what? Maybe we don't need Daquan Wright and Xavier Harris. Maybe we don't need NFL players or guys that have been in NFL camp. I mean, we did just win a whole lot to a little over Clemson over the weekend. I think we'll be all right.
3: Yeah, and I'm sure they knew that before they even
2: played. Of course
3: played
2: they did.
3: Clemson.
2: Of course they did. They were just talking.
3: Yeah, this was, we're going to do it because we can, you know, and just because you can do something doesn't mean you should do something. That's another one to grow on for all you young folks out there. And this is a case of that. Yeah. Okay. For what, a couple weeks, you could sign, players who went to the NFL and came back that had an extra year of eligibility. It was possible. I guess technically speaking, legally it's possible, but, we know in college football, the people with the power are the conferences.
2: Right.
3: It's not the NCAA. The conferences have the power. And I know a lot of people that was like, man, Brendan Sorsby gonna be able to play. Ain't nobody gonna stop him. Oh, word? You know, is that how it goes? Listen, I get it. You can go, if you're at Texas Tech, you can go to a Texas court and probably get them to say what you want to. But when all the other schools and all the other ADs and presidents say our conference is not doing something, you're going to have to fall in line.
2: Yeah, you absolutely will. And it's really unfortunate for the players that are involved.
3: Yeah.
2: Only because it feels like that they were used as like ultimate pawns. It feels like that they were just used to be part of this, whatever Lane Kiffin had going on, his shenanigans is what I like to call it. It's just kind of the Lane Kiffins, because he always got something going on. And now they're kind of just left hanging, right? They're not in the NFL. They're not in college. What do they do next, right? And I'm sure that they'll figure out something. Hell, there might be a lawsuit coming to LSU now from the players.
3: Yeah, if I'm the players, I'd sue LSU. Hey, listen, you told me that I had unless they're going to honor – you know, a scholarship, unless they're, you know, going to honor NIL deals that they made. If they're going to say, hey, we're sorry, we were wrong, we're going to ahead and take care of you guys, then I guess fair exchange ain't no robbery. But if they look at them and go, sorry, that's it? Oh, no, you got to get sued for that one.
2: That's how I feel like this is going to go. So stay tuned, right? Stay tuned. I'm sure there's more coming in the saga that is LSU versus SEC or LSU versus everybody. It's game night here on ESPN Radio, the all-new ESPN app, SiriusXM Channel 80, and tune in, and that's not it.
0: Underwood takes the snap. He's going to let it go. This one's coming down in the end zone. It is caught! Touchdown!
4: This game will go down in history, Michigan history. I don't know if it's in a positive way, but it will go down in history for certain.
2: Learfield on the call right there, and Western Michigan robbed, as far as I'm concerned, as robbed as far as many are concerned, by Michigan with an extra second on the clock or not an extra second on the clock. Either way, not a good look. this definitely was a disappointment that we saw this weekend. And now the MAC is asking the NCAA to recognize Western Michigan as the winner versus Michigan. And I don't know, I honestly, Emmett, don't have any idea what this formal appeal to the FBS Oversight Committee is going to do.
3: Yeah, it won't do anything. And even though I'm team Western Michigan here,
2: I think everybody is. Yeah. Unless you went to Michigan, unless you're a Michigan fan.
3: Yeah, and everybody know that they won. Don't go out sad like this, y'all. Just take it on the chin. Everybody knows that you actually won the game. Go ahead, win the MAC, have a great year, and move on. Michigan is still embarrassed. I'm here to tell you, they're still embarrassed. Their quarterback's making $10 million worth of NIL money. Something tells me the Western Michigan entire roster is not getting anywhere, if you add it all up together as that. So Michigan is embarrassed, as they should be, but you guys won. No need to, you know, take it to court. Nothing's going to happen, you know, and if they get it, is it going to matter in the grand scheme of things? No, because the MAC champion was never going to get an at-large bid in a college football playoff.
2: Well, the NCAA is issuing new guidance to establish a standard timing protocol that ensures consistency in the administration of all college football games, obviously in the wake of Michigan's controversial 13-12 victory over Western Michigan. ESPN obtained a copy of the memo from the NCAA National Coordinator of Officials, which was approved by the NCAA Secretary Rules Editor. So it says, and I quote, "The official time for all college football games is the time displayed on the in-stadium game clock. When a replay review requires time to be restored or otherwise adjusted, the replay's official's decision will be based on the embedded game clock contained within the program feed. If the broadcaster is unable to provide an embedded game clock, the replay official will use the game clock graphic displayed as part of the broadcast feed. The timing protocol should be followed consistently at all institutions and game sites," end quote.
3: Yeah, so the whole, oh, the ref had a different clock.
2: Right.
3: No, that don't slide. And nobody believes it in the first place.
2: Exactly.
3: Right? Like, oh, well, no, the ref's clock ain't exactly into, why isn't it?
2: Right.
3: And, you know, like, that's a gigantic problem. And why did it only become a problem in this game?
2: So I got a quick question, though. If now the game clock's gotta be displayed on the in-stadium game clock, what would have happened in the situation that we saw on Monday night where the power outage is at, Florida State?
3: Exactly.
2: And they said the time is being kept on the field.
3: Right. Right. And then they could have said anything. You know, here's the thing. At least in that situation, nobody would have known that the time actually ran out.
2: Right, because we wouldn't have seen it.
3: Yeah, right. We wouldn't have known. We just took their word for it. But this was clear. There are some things that blow my mind. This is one of them. I think about there was a, I think it was a perfect game where a guy was clearly out at first.
2: Oh, yeah.
3: And they called him safe. And then I think about the Saints when there was that pass interference that was just so egregious.
2: Against the Rams?
3: Yeah. And they look at it and nothing gets done. And it's like the whole reason to have replay is to do right. And this was replay was used to do wrong in this, in my humble opinion.
2: In that Rams Saints game, that's when they overcorrected the rules. Right. Yeah. Remember, that's when they started to overcorrect and everything was reviewable. And because it was just a bad call. Like, some things shouldn't be that bad of a call. And it was just that bad. And so it's like, oh, no, you got to be able to use replay.
3: Now, the ref who was responsible for that should never work in a playoff game again.
2: Right.
3: If you can't make that call in a playoff game that's that serious, then you have no business being there. But it feels like there is no accountability for officials. And I think that's why people get so upset.
2: You know, part of that I feel like came from replay, because it's more, well, we could just go to the replay and check. Mm-hmm. You know what I mean? So it doesn't make you have to be as much on your A game immediately, because you feel like, well, you can go back and correct it if I have to. I don't know if that's really what it is, but just that's how it felt ever since we've had replay, and replay continues to expand. We got a replay of Super Bowl 60. That is Wednesday night, tomorrow night. That's next on ESPN Radio on the all-new ESPN app.
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3: Los Angeles Rams are opening up their season on Thursday in Australia going against the San Francisco 49ers. Aaron Donald will not be there. The Rams coach Sean McVay says Donald is progressing well, but the trip would have been too quick of a turnaround after coming out of retirement for Donald. McVay says that it will be sooner rather than later before we see the defensive tackle play in a game this season. Guys getting paid in the NFL. Baker Mayfield and the Tampa Bay Buccaneers agreed to a 3-year, $165 million contract. New England Patriots and cornerback Christian Gonzalez, they agree on a record-setting deal. 4 years, $135 million extension. And on to baseball, Shohei Ohtani says he is done pitching for the rest of the season. Ohtani's dealing with injuries and says he will focus on hitting moving forward. Called the decision disappointing, but hopes to use the experience to improve on next year. In college football, the college football playoff is taking another step forward towards expansion. The CFP has agreed on opening a 30-day negotiating window with ESPN regarding a potential 2014 playoff field, which could begin as soon as 2027. The move does not guarantee expansion, but it signals that the Big Ten and the SEC are seriously interested in exploring the format. Let's take a look at some games that have gone final. The Guardians beat the Orioles 9-5 tonight. The Mets beat the Marlins 7-5. The Angels top the Red Sox 6-1. Yankees beat the Rockies 5-3, and the Rays down the Braves 7-1. More game night with Q Myers and myself, Emmett Golden, straight ahead.
0: Coming up on the Wednesday edition of Unsportsmanlike with Evan Carr, Michelle Smallman, and me, Chris Canty. With the season set to kick off, I'll give you my 2026 Super Bowl prediction. It's Unsportsmanlike, 6 a.m. Eastern, right here on ESPN Radio, ESPN2, and ESPNU.
1: We are on the doorstep of week one. Patriots, Seahawks, Super Bowl rematch. The Patriots, their schedule is much harder this year than it was last year.
6: 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We always do. But also, there's going to have to be some sort of response to our actions and how do we keep our composure and how do we come back and compete and find ways to win.
12: To me, New England wins this game. 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Like, and it says, we were every bit as legit as we thought we were last season.
2: One thing we know about the New England Patriots, they will have their guy, Christian Gonzalez, Gonzo, in the mix as he's got a contract extension, highest paid cornerback in the National Football League. 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I'm Q Myers. Join us now to talk about Christian Gonzalez and the Patriots as they get ready to take on the Seahawks to open up the 2026 season. We bring in Kari A. Thompson, Boston.com sports writer. And Kari, thanks so much for your time. Appreciate you. How important was it for the Patriots to get this deal done with Christian Gonzalez, making him the highest paid cornerback in National Football League ahead of the start of the season?
15: Oh, it was huge. I mean, they're going to need Gonzo out there. They got a huge game and deadline spurt action. You've got a Super Bowl rematch on a Wednesday night. You're going to go out there without one of your best defensive players, without your shutdown corner, really? You want it to be like the Cowboys in 93 without Emmitt?
3: Well, they did add another player that I'm sure they feel really good about, and A.J. Brown. What type of boost do you think he can give this offense?
15: Oh, A.J. Brown is going to give them a real physical presence. Josh McDaniels said that the Patriots haven't had a physical specimen like A.J. Brown since Gronk. And I'm really excited to see A.J.'s game outside of a training camp setting because, you know, we're limited with the hitting. And his game's all about physicality at this point. A.J.'s not really that much of a burner anymore, but he is someone that's going to muscle and get those tough contested catches, I think. That's the presence that the Patriots didn't have in the receiver room last year.
2: Talking all things Patriots right now with Kari A. Thompson, Boston.com, here on Game Night on ESPN Radio and the all-new ESPN app. I want to go back to Gonzo real quick. Christian Gonzalez, sure. Now that he's gotten paid, how important is it that he stays on the field and is healthier than he has been so far in his young career?
15: Well, I mean, he's been in the league 3 years. He's missed most of one, and he missed the first four games of last season, too. Most people forget that. So, yeah, it's of the utmost importance because their backup cornerback did not look great during that two-week stretch when he was out. And, you know, Carlton Davis was also a little dinged up during training camp, too. So, I mean, health is going to be everything. And Vrabel said it. The Patriots don't have a very deep team. Their frontline starters are very, very good across the board. With a few exceptions, but their reserves have been frustrating this year.
3: And how's the depth on the offensive line? We know Drake May got sacked a bunch in the playoffs. Is that still an area of concern for the team?
15: Oh, worrisome, man. I mean, first of all, the starters did not look good in the Super Bowl, and that's one of the things I'm looking for tomorrow night. Is how's Will Campbell going to do at left tackle? Because he had a rough Super Bowl, but you look behind those guys, right? Like, you know, you've got a new center, and Jared Wilson. You've got, you know, Elijah Vera Tucker, who has his own injury history, and Morgan Moses played every single game last year at 35. Behind those guys, they drafted Caleb Lomu to be the right tackle behind Morgan Moses. He's a work in progress. He showed flashes during the training camp, but he doesn't look completely ready for prime time yet. I mean, throwing him in at this point would be kind of throwing him into the fire type situation. They lost two reserves on the interior, Ben Brown and Andrew Rubcich, in the preseason injuries, and they had to fill in there. And Marcus Bryant, who was Will Campbell's backup at left tackle, is also on injured reserve. So the offensive line depth is definitely a point of concern.
2: Kari Thompson from Boston.com is with us here on Game Night on ESPN Radio and all new ESPN app. And Kari, as you know, a lot of times when teams lose the Super Bowl, it's really hard to get back there again. They just seem to have a season where they regress. This time the Patriots have a really tough schedule as well compared to what they had last year. Is there any concern on the part of the Patriots? I'm sure they won't tell you, but where is your concern level with how they perform this year?
15: I'm worried about the edge, man. I mean, we know that Milton Williams and Christian Barmore are going to be who they are. They're going to be dominant duo inside, but they lost Harold Landry, and I think that is going to be a sneaky big loss for them because they're unproven at that position. I mean, they talked up Elijah Ponder all summer. He had a quiet training camp. I haven't seen too much from him. Gabe Akers, the rookie second rounder, missed OTAs and minicamp and came into the preseason behind, and he still has a learning curve to face. So whether or not they can generate pressure off the edge is going to be huge. And I'm not entirely confident that it's going to look too great for them.
3: Now, then the offseason, there were some distractions, and Mike Vrabel was part of that. Do you believe any of that's still hanging over the team's head, or have they moved on from everything that happened this summer?
15: I don't know. They've been pretty cool in the way they've handled it. I think it'll become a bigger story if they start losing, because then you start to have to answer the question, well, were they ready to go? Right? Yeah. And they have a tough test tomorrow against the Seahawks, and they got the Steelers at home week two, and, you know, they got Jacksonville early, and these are tough games. And if the Patriots don't come out of that stretch without a couple wins, then you start to ask the questions like, all right, how much did this affect the preseason? How much did this affect the focus?
2: What are your thoughts on Drake May this year? We saw what he did last year. We know he was in MVP conversations and helping the Patriots get to the Super Bowl, but how do you think he builds off that?
15: Drake looks phenomenal. Drake looks like he has an even better command of the offense. Drake looks like he's bigger and stronger than last year. Drake has bigger, stronger weapons to play with, not just in A.J. Brown, but Romeo Doubs as well, who came on strong towards the end of training camp. And rookie tight end Eli Raritan might be a sleeper, because he's a playmaker at the tight end position. He's tall, he's fast, he can get vertical. So Drake has a bunch of weapons to play with. He looks as sharp as ever, and I'm excited to see what he's going to do this year.
2: Well, we'll close out with this. And again, Kari A. Thompson, Boston.com, is with us here on Game Night on ESPN Radio on the all-new ESPN app. What is going to be the key factor that you're looking for in this game versus the Seahawks kicking off this 2026 season? What do the Patriots have to do to get this victory?
15: I mean, hey, man, I'm a big guy. I'm 6'6". I'm 280. So I'm looking at the trenches, and I'm specifically looking at Will Campbell. He was terrible in the Super Bowl. He needs to have a better showing tomorrow night if the Patriots have any shot.
2: Boom. There it is right there. Simple. Look at the trenches, right? Games are won and lost.
3: Yes, they are.
2: In the trenches. There's no doubt about that. Kari, great stuff. Thanks so much. Welcome to 2026. We made it.
15: Let's go. Appreciate you, gentlemen. Have a good night.
4: Patriots, Seahawks. It is a rematch of Super Bowl 60, which Seattle won handedly.
5: It's the Seattle Seahawks making a bigger statement with a win, is because nobody trusts Sam Darnold.
7: And I don't know if they've got answers for all the new Patriots receivers.
2: So, Emmett, we asked Kari non-negotiables what the Patriots need to do to get a victory to kick off this season against Seattle, as it's a Super Bowl 60 rematch. I'll just ask you the simple question. What do the Seahawks need to do to get the victory?
3: All they got to do is be who they are, you know, to put it simplistically, right? They got to play great defense, good special teams. And I heard Chris Canty there says that nobody believes in Sam Darnold. Why not? You know,
2: I ain't gonna lie, I'm still a little on the fence, even though
3: really?
2: He's a Super Bowl.
3: I mean, even the year before that, he was really good.
2: Yeah, I know. And Minnesota allowed him to walk. So yeah, that kind of told me all that I needed to know. I believe
3: in
2: him.
3: And he won a Super Bowl.
2: I believe in him as, I know, but I look at him as like, he's a good quarterback. He's not one that I'm gonna sit there and bank on.
3: Okay, I'll take a good quarterback with that team than, than Joe Burrow missing the playoffs with the Bengals.
2: Sure, but I think that goes to CC's point of nobody really trusting Sam Darnold just yet, because they'll look at it and say, yeah, the Seahawks won the Super Bowl, how much of that was their defense and how much of that was Sam Darnold? And that might not be the right approach. I'm just saying that that's what a lot of people are probably thinking.
3: Yeah, and I don't know. I think those people are crazy. Like, whenever you say you won a Super Bowl, but, I mean, come on, man. But, like, he was good enough to win a Super Bowl.
2: For sure.
3: He didn't cost you the Super Bowl. He didn't mess things up. And it wasn't even like all he did was turn around and hand the ball off. So, like, I get it. He has plenty of years of bad play throughout his career. I understand that. But to me, if you do it 2 years in a row, then I believe you. I believe that you're a solid quarterback. I wouldn't put him atop my top five list, no, but I wouldn't dismiss him.
2: No, I'm not dismissing him, but this is going to be the third year in a row that he's got a new offensive coordinator as well. Brian Flurry is going to be the OC this year. So he went from Kevin O'Connell, he went to Clint Kubiak, and now he's got Brian Flurry, who, by the way, hasn't been OC before. So there's a lot of new there as well. The Seahawks, I feel like, are really the new one team that nobody's talking about.
3: Yeah.
2: That they're the defending champs. And I think some of that has to do with the offense. I think some of that has to do with Darnold. The defense is still going to be really solid. I believe that Mike

0: about that.
1: Yeah, absolutely. And again, I fully believe in that defense. Mike McDonald has coached the number one scoring defense in two of the last three seasons, right? Yeah. You know, as the head coach for Seattle, you know, number one defense 2025, DC for Baltimore, number one defense in 2023, and number three defense 2022. So, I mean, it's like, I believe that that defense is going to be on point. I just have questions. Jaxon Smith-Njigba, I believe in him a lot. But again, Brian Flurry, I have questions about. And the one caveat about Sam Darnold, he did lead the NFL with turnovers in 2025. Now, he didn't in the postseason, but he had 20 of those bad boys in the regular season in 2025.
0: Yeah, obviously an area that he needs to work on, but if I'd rather you turn it over in the regular season than in the postseason.
1: Yeah, you know, turn over the regular season, you might not make it to the postseason. It's just lucky that you had that defense to be able to help you get there.
0: There's another guy with a great defense in the NFL that wasn't able to do that in CJ Stroud.
1: That's true.
0: I'm not betting against the Seahawks. I know everybody else is like, oh, it's the Rams. And I was on that for a hot second. And then it just became a super duper team. And I was like, there's no way this is actually gonna, you know, like no way they're gonna win the title. Now they're in the same division. So, it'll be a fun year. Don't sleep on the Seahawks, people.
1: No, definitely not sleeping on them. I'm interested to see what it looks like. And we'll have the answers to the question or the answer to the test sooner rather than later as the season gets kicked off with the Patriots. And the Seahawks. He's Emmett Golden. I'm Q Myers. It's game night here on ESPN Radio, the all-new ESPN Rap. If you did it big tonight, you know we're going to show it, and we're going to highlight it next here on ESPN Radio on the all-new ESPN app.
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3: We'll roll with a little Major League Baseball action, Emmett. We'll start out with the Yankees and Rockies. We won't say all rise. Instead, we'll say Cam. Whoa, Cam.
6: Swing and a miss. Beam. Down on strikes. Eighth strikeout for Cam Schwitler.
5: Nothing can stop me. I'm all the way up.
7: That courtesy of the Yes Network, Yankees beat the Rockies tonight 5-3.
3: Yeah, and Cam Schwitler had an amazing night. 7 innings pitched, 3 hits given up, 1 earned run, struck out 10 while not allowing any walks at all. So while they're not really getting it done at the plate, Aaron Judge came back 0-for-3, 2 strikeouts in 6 innings. But as long as you got Cam on the mound, you've got yourself a chance. The Brew Crew, they took on the Cubs. Man, this has been a fun series. This is only game 2.
8: Here's the 0-1 pitch. Armstrong shaded toward left center. Suzuki still playing kind of a traditional right field. First pitch to Lodge. And it down the left field line. That's a base hit. The Brewers walk off the Cubs, and they win this series here in Milwaukee.
5: Nothing can stop me. I'm all the way up.
7: Those highlights courtesy of 620 WTMJ. The Brewers beat the Cubs 4-3.
3: Man, it was a really good series, or a good game on yesterday. Really good game on today as well. Jackson Churio, 4-for-5, game time, 2-run home run. You heard that one. With 2 outs in the bottom of the ninth, 4th career game time, or go-ahead home run in the ninth inning or later, the first one this season. And then you hear the walk-off there by Laura. But this has been a fun one. Seeing the action in the outfield even yesterday, very, very entertaining to say the least. Again, we're showing the love to the ones that deserve it here on Game Night on ESPN Radio and the all-new ESPN app. What about the Guardians and the Orioles? This happened in the top of the second.
9: Swung on, line drive, deep right field. This ball gone! Travis Bazan on the ninth pitch of the at-bat. A line drive, 3-run homer to right. And the Guardians have that mammoth 2-out hit from Bazan. And Cleveland scores 4. They lead 5-0.
5: Nothing can stop me. I'm all the way up.
7: WTAM 1100 on the call. Cleveland's favorite, Aussie, helps the Guardians beat the Orioles 9-5.
3: Yeah, and man, anytime you have an at-bat where it's about 9 pitches, 10 pitches, I always feel like, okay, here comes a big hit. Right? Yeah. Every time a pitcher has to throw that many pitches at one at-bat, you always feel like advantage batter.
7: Yeah, right? They're on it. You could just tell the batter's locked in.
3: Yes, yeah, so you start to see a foul here, a foul there. They're like, all right, I'm going to get you on one of these.
7: Yeah.
3: And obviously it happened on that one right there. 3-run shot from Bazana, and the Guardians win 9-5. Again, showing that love to the ones that deserve it here on game night on ESPN Radio and the all-new ESPN app. How about the Rays and the Rays and the Braves? What happened in the top of the first?
10: Now the right-hander ready and deals. Swing and there it goes. Deep in the air to left field. 1-0 Rays. Junior Caminero with number 39. Halfway up the left field grandstand, and the Rays score in the first. 1-0.
5: Nothing can stop me. I'm all the way up.
7: that highlight, courtesy of 620 WDAE, the Rays sting the Braves 7-1.
3: Yeah, man, they got that first run right there, and then they rolled after that, right?
7: Yeah,
3: okay, here
7: did.
3: We go. We're going to open up the floodgates. Four straight game with six-plus runs, tied for their longest streak this season. Rays 7, Atlanta 1. The Astros and the Phillies. This one was a close one, but at the top of the second, Christian Walker had something to say.
0: Yeah, wound up having Tommy John surgery in July of 2023. Missed all of that year. 1-1. And Walker drills it deep to left center field. Back is Marsh. Looking up. See you later! Christian Walker, a three-run homer. And the Astros lead it 3-0.
5: Nothing can stop me. I'm all the way up.
7: Highlight courtesy of KBME 790 as the Astros beat the Phillies tonight 6-5.
3: You know, and Houston had a 5-0 lead entering the sixth inning. The Phillies had a potential tying run on second base with no outs in the bottom of the ninth. So they held on to that victory to get it done 6-5. Christian Walker, you heard that home run. He was 2-for-3 on the day with that home run, 3 RBI. One of 7 players with 25 homers in each of the last 5 seasons. Turn our attention to the Pirates and the White Sox. O'Neill Cruz for Pittsburgh. Did this.
11: The pitch. Cruz lines one sharply to center. Peters started in, now goes back on it. It thuds off the top of the wall, and Lau is in. Reynolds trailing him will score. It's a two-run double for O'Neill Cruz. Pirates up 3-0. Nobody out here in the first.
5: Nothing can stop me. I'm all the way up.
7: Sports Radio 93.7, the Fan on the call there. The Pirates beat the White Sox tonight 9-3.
3: And for that, Pittsburgh is one win shy of having a 500 or better overall record in September or later for the first time since 2018 when they finished 82-79, but they missed the playoffs. It's the eighth game this season where all 9 batters in the starting lineup recorded a hit. Most in Major League Baseball this season, ties their most in a single season over the last 50 years. Not too bad there, Emmett, over the last 50 years, huh?
7: Not too bad at all. So, that loss there, it gets the White Sox lead to only 2 now, with the Guardians right on their tail.
3: And Pittsburgh scored 5 of their 9 runs in the first inning, third time scoring 5-plus runs in the first inning this season. Just a terrible feeling, right? When you give up 5 in the first inning, it's like, man, it's going to be one of these games. This is the kind of night I'm in for, already giving up 5.
7: Right.
3: Like, you can just imagine how that rolls out. But again, Pittsburgh gets the 9-3 victory over the White Sox. He's Emmett Golden. I'm Q Myers. Sports Center All Night is coming up next here on ESPN Radio, the all-new ESPN app, SiriusXM Channel 80, and tune in.
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7: 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Well, every now and then we get a day in sports where there's just an underlying theme. This is one of those days.

0: going the distance. LSU and the SEC to the brink with their stare down. Rams Niners going to Australia to play this week, although the Rams do it without one of their marquee players. And in Queens, we got a lot of tennis for our money. Arena Sabalenka, three setter, including a match tiebreaker in the third. Jessica Pegula, three setter. Frances Tiafoe, five setter, including a match tiebreaker in the fifth. And all that meant that the quarterfinal matchup between Carlos Alcaraz and American Ben Shelton didn't start until after 11 p.m. in New York.
1: You know, New York is a city that never sleeps. This is going to be a perfect example of that. I recall a couple months ago, Jay-Z made his triumphant return to Yankee Stadium and played a big concert there. That went on about 12 or 1 in the morning. And from what I hear, the fans were happy. So if these guys bring it, and I sure hope they do, there are going to be a lot of people that are going to be tuning into this one.
0: John McEnroe staying up late with our Chris Fowler calling the action on ESPN. This one's been electric from the start. Some great shot making in the first set. Alcaraz coming away with the win in the opening set, winning the tiebreaker. So he takes the first set 7-6. Ben Shelton comes storming back with a 6-1 win in set number two. He takes the first game of set number three. He's won 8 of the last 10 points as well. So they're tied up at a set apiece, just underway now in set number three. It's live on ESPN. The winner gets the 11 seed, Frances Tiafoe, who rallies from down 5-3 in the third set. He was down 2-0, rallies for a from down 5-3 in the third to win a five-setter, including the 10-6 tiebreaker in the fifth set. Two of his three career comebacks from down 2 sets at a major have happened this year. He also did it in the third round at the French Open. Coverage, of course, continues on ESPN. Much more from the U.S. Open on the way. 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
2: We are on the doorstep of week one. Patriots, Seahawks, Super Bowl rematch. The Patriots' schedule is much harder this year than it was last year.
3: New England wins this game. That's a statement. Like, what, every bit as legit as we thought we were.
0: We've had the offseason, the workouts, the training camps, preseason, the draft. Now the NFL's back. Week one getting underway tonight. Super Bowl rematch. Patriots, Seahawks. Seattle will raise the championship banner prior to kickoff. Seahawks won that matchup 7 months ago, 29-13. As for this matchup with New England, the key for the Patriots offense, ESPN analyst Mina Kimes.
4: One of the biggest differences in the game, A.J. Brown is now a New England Patriot. And this is obviously a big factor in any game, but I would say it's an especially big one in this particular matchup because I don't know if you looked at the Seahawks injuries list, but it is long and it is concentrated in the secondary. Nicky Manwari, their star nickel slash safety hybrid, might not play. Ty Okada, who's their second safety, is out. Tariq Woolen, who was their corner last year, the longest corner, is no longer on the team. So I think it's going to be pretty hard for Seattle to contain Brown without giving some extra help, which would cause them to make sacrifices elsewhere in coverage. They are up against it on the back end. They are going to have to win the line of scrimmage, much as they did in the Super Bowl, so we know that they're capable of it. But yes, A.J. Brown, very significant problem for a Seahawks defense that is up against it with injuries.
0: Patriots do get Christian Gonzalez on the field, the new mega contract he agreed to this week. As for the Patriots defense in the Wednesday night matchup,
4: pressuring Sam Darnold, I'm really interested in seeing if they do something they did not just in the Super Bowl, but their entire playoff run, which is lean heavily on the blitz. Blitz Darnold at an extremely high rate. He completed less than 50% of his passes against extra pressure in the Super Bowl, and they're able to do so in part because of the guy you mentioned. Christian Gonzalez allows them to play man coverage. He was so excellent in the Super Bowl, he was kind of lost in the loss. But the one area where this Patriots defense is not as strong is at pass rusher, edge in particular. The defensive tackles are very good. So I'll be interested in seeing if Zach Kerr, their defensive coordinator, find ways to dial up pressure, much like he did last year at the end of the season.
0: Seahawks hosting the season opener. Patriots, Seahawks in Seattle. Wednesday night mentioned the Gonzalez deal. It's not the only one we've seen this week in the headlines. Just 5 days before the start of their regular season, the Bucks and Baker Mayfield come to terms on a three-year contract extension. ESPN's Dan Graziano.
5: Buccaneers reached back out to Baker Mayfield's agent Tom Mills on Friday. It was assistant GM Mike Greenberg, no relation to Get Up host Mike Greenberg, as well as Buccaneers VP of football research Jackie Davidson, along with GM Jason Light. They worked throughout the weekend in secrecy on this deal and ultimately came to an agreement on the three-year structure. He gets $110 million in new guarantees on top of the $40 million he was already set to make this year. So $150 million guaranteed over the next 3 years is what it sounds like. And Baker, who has been very, very happy in Tampa Bay, is now locked in there through 2029.
0: 3 years, $165 million. Mayfield and the Bucks had broken off talks just before the start of training camp. They hadn't begun speaking again until this past weekend, as Dan mentioned, come together on the deal, which keeps Mayfield in Tampa. Earlier on ESPN Radio on game night, Rick Stroud from the Tampa Bay Times.
6: They are committed to him as their quarterback going forward, and I think this has a lot to do with ownership, too. You know, the Glazers really trust Baker, like what he represents to their football team, to their community. You know, what he's done to come in here after a Tom Brady is very difficult, but he's an authentic guy. He ingratiated himself with the community, with his team, and I just feel like it's hard, guys. If you don't have the quarterback, you're like everybody else trying to find one, and they're not going to lose enough games to be in that derby anytime soon. So, you know, this is an opportunity to reward somebody that they really like and trust as the face of their franchise. And it's just a willingness on ownership to find a way to get this done, because, you know, continuity wins in this league, certainly with coaching, but also with quarterbacking. And look, Baker is performed. You know, he's gotten this team to the playoffs 2 out of 3 years, and you know they feel like they got more work they can do. So I just think it's an ownership situation.
0: As for the questions surrounding the Bucs offense this season,
6: look, you don't have number 13, a future Hall of Fame wide receiver, and when things get really sticky, have those moments late in games, you need a touchdown, you need a first down to keep the drive going. Who does Baker Mayfield look for? And I think they can replace Mike in the aggregate. I mean, you've got good receivers in Emeka Buka and Jalen McMillan, and Chris Godwin is in his 10th year, Tez Johnson, all those guys. But when you need that big play, you know, sometimes you think players, not plays. And is there a guy, will Emeka be that guy in his second year? Who's going to emerge in those situations? That's the thing I'm going to be looking for on Sunday.
0: Bucks are in Cincinnati to face the Bengals on Sunday. Right now, SportsCenter all night, ESPN Radio, Bucks and Bengals on Sunday. On Thursday, Niners-Rams in Australia. Rams heading out after practicing in L.A. on Tuesday, but they're doing it without Aaron Donald. He's staying behind. Rams coach Sean McVay.
7: He's doing a great job. You know, I think he'll be ready to go sooner rather than later, but we're making a decision that we think is best for him and for our team. And I think what's cool is you have such confidence in the group that we do have with Kobe, with Fisk, with Puna Ford, with Tyler Davis. You know, Ty Hamilton has done a really good job. And so, you know, he's going to be a big part. You know, Aaron will be, you know, it'll add value when he's ready to go. But, you know, being 2 years off retirement, he's attacked this the right way, but it would have been a really quick turnaround, and so we feel like he can manage, you know, being able to get himself ready to go, and he won't make the trip, and he'll be able to take good care of himself in terms of getting himself ready to go whenever that time comes.
0: Rams getting to Melbourne. The Niners are already there. So is ESPN's Lindsay Theory.
8: Sean McVay says this is the best decision they could make long-term, not only for Aaron Donald, but also for the team. Now, since Aaron Donald came out of retirement, the Rams have been very clear that they are going to approach this with a very methodical way of going about things when it comes to Donald, how they've integrated him into practice and really tried to ramp him up. Of course, earlier in the week, Sean McVay said that all players would make the trip. So this is a little bit of a surprise that Donald is not actually going to be traveling to Australia. But him and Sean McVay throughout this process have really kept in close communication and really are doing what's best for Donald as he comes out of retirement for 2 years.
9: The 49ers at least don't have to worry about him until week 14, but San Fran still has some questions in terms of George Kittle and Nick Bosa's availabilities. What is the latest starting with Kittle?
8: Well, you get 7,500 miles away from that substation, and it's all good news. George Kittle trending positive. Clay Kubiak saying that he's been super impressed, that he is expected to play in the game, barring any setbacks, though his workload is still to be determined. We've seen him out at practice, and he is looking as energetic as he ever has. And then on the other side of that, Nick Bosa also is expected to play for the 49ers. I asked Raheem Morris how he has looked. Morris telling me that he has been out there. He knows his body as well as anyone. And he told me, Lindsay, make no mistake, we're not even trying to hide it. Nick Bosa will be out there. But also, like George Kittle, Christine, that workload really to be determined as he ramps up here, especially in Australia.
0: Niners, Rams, Thursday night here in the States, Friday morning in Australia. 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
12: The more these things keep being the central focus of the news, the more we're dying one day at a time.
0: It was Tuesday evening that LSU added two players to their roster, setting the 105-man roster for the rest of the 2026 season. They are not former players. LSU ultimately turns his back and does not add former pro players to the college roster. They add cornerback Aiden Anding and defensive end Gabriel Relaford to two returning players for the Tigers. They are now on the 105-man roster, setting the roster for the rest of the season. Earlier on ESPN Radio, our Amber Wilson.
13: This was a big measuring contest, and I would say at the end of the day, Mark, you know, LSU blinked. They blinked a couple times. The SEC ends up winning here. What was really the point of any of this if we look back on it in its entirety?
14: Well, I mean, the point was that the SEC reminded everybody they're in charge. You play by their rules. You don't get to go rogue in the SEC. It's the most powerful conference, one of the two most powerful conferences in all of college sports, and you're going to do what we want to do, and that's ultimately what happens here.
13: This isn't on the judges. A lot of people want to blame the judicial system. This is on the NCAA never taking control when it had the opportunity to for so long, not allowing players to benefit off their name, image, and likeness when they could have. They could have circumvented and avoided all of this so many years ago. If they had just made some adjustments when it was very obvious that everything was changing because the world always changes. And instead of doing that, they dug their heels in. And so then you end up in a land of lawsuits, and those have largely been successful against the NCAA from an antitrust perspective, and frankly will continue to be if the NCAA continues to do stupid stuff. What we have seen over the last few months is that the conference is king. These conferences, when they flex their power, the schools do seem to bulk. I think that speaks to us one day heading towards a conference power structure. It feels like this is well on our way to that. The NCAA doesn't have the power anymore. It's very obvious it is the SEC and the Big Ten that do.
0: But for now, LSU, Coach Lane Kiffin and the school moving on from the efforts to add former pro players to the roster. SportsCenter All Night, ESPN Radio, baseball rosters settling in as we are down the stretch. And in Milwaukee on Tuesday.
10: Here's the 0-1 pitch.
0: That coming in the ninth inning and then in the tenth.
10: So Cole Armstrong shaded toward left center. Suzuki still playing kind of a traditional right fielder. First pitch to Long. And it right down the left field line. That's a base hit. The Brewers walk off the Cubs and they win this series here in Milwaukee.
0: 620 WTMJ. Brewers with a 4-3 win in 10 innings. Fourth win this season after trailing by two or more runs in the ninth inning or later. Jackson Churio, the game-tying two-run home run with two outs in the bottom of the ninth inning. The Brewers go out of the 4-3 win over the Cubs, who are 9-14 since August 15th. Fifth worst in Major League Baseball during that span. Meanwhile, the Yankees getting Aaron Judge back in their lineup for the first time since May.
15: Strike three. Judge down looking. So 0-3 with two strikeouts for the Yankee captain.
16: I would guess that that's it for him tonight. I think so.
0: Aaron Judge with his first game since May 31st with his fractured rib. Yankees, though, do get the win over the Rockies. A 5-3 win. Cam Schlittler gets the win. 7 innings, 10 strikeouts. 20th start, allowing 1 or 0 runs this season, extending the Yankees' record. Straight ahead, what a day in Queens. SportsCenter All Night continues at ESPN Radio.
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0: 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U.S. Open continuing. Quarterfinal action. Ben Shelton, Carlos Alcaraz there in the third set, live on ESPN. They split the first two. Alcaraz winning the first set in a tiebreaker. Ben Shelton coming back with a 6-1 win in set number two. He's also up 3-love right now. Up a break in the third set, leading 3-0. Live on ESPN. The winner of this one advances to the semifinals, where they will get Francis Tiafoe.
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2: Comeback complete for Francis Tiafoe.
0: As he wins it in five sets. Dropped the first two sets, trailed 5-3 in the third after being down two sets to Love. Second of his three career comebacks from down two sets at a major that have happened this year. Also happened in the French Open in the third round, and he wins this one on Tuesday in five.
3: Francis, let's go back over 2 hours ago. You're down two sets to Love. Alex serving for the match. What do you tell yourself in that moment when you're going back to return?
4: I hope he gets tight. And, you know, gets play a super tough game. Obviously, you know, he gave me some gifts with a couple double faults there, but, and then I slowly started to get my rhythm there, snuck out that third set and only started playing better and better. And, but he's a hell of a player, man. And I mean, he easily should have won today. So shout out Alex Mickelson.
3: In matches like this, these are iconic matches, 7-6 and a fifth. How important is it for this crowd to get behind you in those big moments?
4: Yeah, everyone was sleeping the first couple hours. I was like, what's going on? I was asleep with y'all, and then as it went along, the energy was incredible, as it is always. Thank you, obviously, two Americans, but you guys are really for me, and I really appreciate that.
0: Tiafoe coming from two sets down and 5-3 in the third to win it in five. Won a fifth set tiebreaker, 10-6. Third career major semifinal appearance. All of them have come at the U.S. Open. As for Mickelson, had two double faults when he was up 5-4 in the third as he was trying to serve out that match. And it was emotional for him. Lost three straight sets after winning 14 sets in a row to start the tournament. Meanwhile, on the women's side, the top seed also needed to go the distance on Tuesday.
5: Game.
6: What a match. Aryna Sabalenka pushed and tested to her very limits here this afternoon. Gets the win and moves through to her sixth consecutive semifinal.
0: The women's top seed with a three-set match to advance out of the quarterfinals. Winning a third set tiebreaker, no less. 35 total games played, tied for the second most in a U.S. Open's women's quarterfinal in the Open era. Her ninth straight major hardcourt semifinal appearance since the 2022 U.S. Open. Sabalenka with her 15th career major semifinal appearance. In the semis, she gets the three seed, Jessica Pegula. She wins a three-setter after dropping the first set. She comes back and wins 6-4, 6-3 to close out the three-set match that went the distance. Pegula, fourth career major semifinal appearance, third at the U.S. Open. Three in a row, in fact. She advances after dropping that opening set, 3-6. ESPN analyst Caroline Wozniacki.
7: She didn't start off playing really clean tennis. She got pushed around by Navarro, who really was mixing up the pace well. But when it mattered, and in the third set, Pegula was down a break in the third set. And then she found a way to hit her targets on serve better. She started attacking those second serve returns, and she played a lot more aggressive tennis after that.
0: Jessica Pegula with her 50th match win of the season, and it puts her into the semifinals at the U.S. Open. SportsCenter All Night, ESPN Radio, back to the diamond. Race for the postseason continues. Texas facing Seattle on Tuesday.
27: And the pitch is swung on, that's blasted to deep left field. That is on its way. A three-run Jimmy Jack for Danny Jansen. It's 9-3 in Texas in the fifth.
0: Texas goes on to double up the Mariners 10-5. Rangers 8-3 against the Mariners this season, their most wins against any opponent. Rangers with the win, keeping pace with Cleveland.
2: Swung on, line drive, deep right field. This ball gone! Travis Bazan on the ninth pitch of the at-bat. A line drive, three-run homer to right. Had that mammoth two-out hit from Bazana. And Cleveland scores four. They lead 5-0.
0: Tom Hamill Hamilton, WTAM. Guardians, a 9-5 win over the Orioles, who fall four games behind Cleveland for that third American League wild card spot. Pete Alonso, two-run homer, breaking a tie with Yordan Alvarez for the most RBI in the American League this season. Diamondbacks and Royals went 11.
5: Runner at third, one out. We're tied at three in the 11th. Here's the pitch. Breaking ball. That'll do a job. Fly ball right center field. It is down for a base hit. Oh, Rafe missed it. Gurriel gets the second. Now he'll round and dig for third. The throw by Witt is not in time. Defensive mistakes by the Royals cost them the lead and perhaps a second run.
0: Arizona Sports 98-7. Diamondbacks a 5-3 11-inning win. They maintain their hold on that third spot in the National League wild card. It's football time. That's next. Sports Center all night. It's ESPN Radio.
25: 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Tatis Jr. and the San Diego Padres continue to fight for a wild card berth when they travel to San Francisco to face the Giants. 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
0: Aaron Judge makes his return to the Yankees lineup, strikes out twice and going 0 for 3. LSU adds its final two players to its roster for the season. Neither was in camp with an NFL team this summer. It's been 7 months since we saw them in the Super Bowl, and we see them again tonight.
3: Patriots, Seahawks. It is a rematch of Super Bowl 60, which Seattle won handedly.
4: We have a game plan that we're going to try to execute to the best of our ability, and as coaches, we have to do a great job of understanding how the game is being played and being able to adjust because of just being week one.
6: It's the Seattle Seahawks making a bigger statement with a win, and the reason why is because nobody trusts Sam Darnold.
11: This is an extremely injured secondary right now, and I don't know if they've got answers for all the new Patriots receivers.
0: Seahawks came away with the win in the Super Bowl last winter. Both teams, of course, making changes. As for what's on the line for tonight, ESPN analyst Jeff Saturday.
16: The Patriots have so much more to win from this game. You had Will Campbell, who gave up 30 pressures in the playoffs alone.
17: This 14 is the, in the Super Bowl.
16: Yeah, this is the fourth pick of the draft, right? And I know he got banged up. They go get Vera Tucker. They move the guard to center. Yeah. So now you're putting this thing together. Josh McDaniels with another year of Drake May is massive. I think this for the New England Patriots, this is a show me game. You're going to see a competitive team right off the jump. Right. Do we continue from last year or is there a fall?
0: There is, of course, the questions. As we just heard about Sam Darnold.
16: I think that's all nonsense. People talk about Sam Darnold, this was the best team last year, and they went through the road to prove it. Week in, week out, playoffs. Yeah. They beat everybody they had to go beat. They stood up. Sam Darnold stood up. And you and I both know this. The quarterback position is about moments. It's not just about overall stats, right? He had turnover, but it's about moments. It's when you can extend a drive. When can you convert that third down? When do you hit that bomb to go get points, right? Don't miss the layup. Sam Darnold did all of those things.
0: Seattle losing some key pieces from the Super Bowl team, but the offense has been reworked, ESPN's Dan Graziano.
18: Well, they have the rookie running back, Jadarian Price, that they took in the first round, and they feel like he can lead the backfield, along with George Helwani, who's a back they already had that they like, while they wait for Zach Charbonnet to come back. They'll have Rashid Shaheed for the full season this year. Obviously, he was a big factor in their playoff run. And the new offensive coordinator is Brian Fleury, who comes from outside the organization, from the San Francisco 49ers, but they run a very similar kind of offense, and Fleury was on the Niners coaching staff. Remember that year that Sam Darnold was in San Francisco as Brock Purdy's backup in 2023? So they've worked together before. It's been a pretty seamless transition. The offense, should pick up where it left off at the end of last year. Again, Shaheed being locked in from the start of the season, they really feel is a difference maker.
3: The other side of this, Drake May is coming off of an MVP caliber season, but he was also sacked a league high 68 times. What is the expectation for their pass protection this season?
18: They expect that it will be better this season than what we saw in the playoffs and certainly the Super Bowl. Will Campbell, the left tackle, was a high first-round pick last year. He was playing through injury late in the season. They believe another offseason and better health will improve his play. They moved the rookie left guard over to center. They signed a veteran, Elijah Vera Tucker, to play left guard. They feel like overall the offensive line is better structured this year than it was last year, and the fact that they were starting two rookies naturally should get better because of the experience that those two guys had. Add in A.J. Brown and Romeo Doubs, the upgrades in the wide receiver core, and everything should work together to put Drake May in a very strong position to repeat that MVP caliber year.
0: Dan Graziano mentioning two guys working together. The Rams certainly have that on their defense after signing Aaron Donald. He will not be making the trip for the season opener in Australia against the Niners. San Francisco coach Kyle Shanahan.
19: Very excited. I told you guys last time I talked to you guys, he was definitely playing, so I've never been more excited to be wrong about something. So we're good. I just smiled and said, that's good. So, we're going to have to see him eventually. We play them twice. So, but I was hoping he won it. I was preparing for the worst and glad that we don't have to see him this week.
0: Kyle Shanahan and the Niners have been in Australia. The Rams left for Melbourne after practicing Tuesday in Los Angeles.
19: It's such an absolute, deal. Like, did it help or did it hurt? I mean, I don't think there's an answer to that. I think some guys it'll help, some guys it'll hurt. That'll be the case for us. That'll be the case for them. I bet there's some guys on our team that it would have helped to just come in right away and get out right away. And I think there's a lot of guys that'd be miserable for. I think it's going to go both ways on that. So the stuff that we can discuss, I'm sure will be a good case study for anybody else in the future to sit there and overthink which one helped and not. But the real thing that's going to help this game the most or hurt this game the most is who plays better football. And whoever doesn't, I mean, we can say it's because of whatever schedule you chose, or we can say it's because you missed an assignment, or we can say it's because you had a bad play, you got beat by the guy in front of you. There's too many variables that go into this stuff with 53 guys on each team, with 3.5 hours of football, with 22 players out there, to me to overthink or over say anything that it's one gives a big team the advantage over the other.
0: Niners Rams, Thursday night here in the States. It's a Friday morning game in Australia. After that takes place after the Seahawks and Patriots tonight in Seattle. Sunday, it's the rest of the schedule. Bucks, Bengals in Cincinnati. Tampa Bay going in with Baker Mayfield, who now has a new contract, comes to terms pretty quickly this week on a 3-year contract extension earlier on ESPN Radio. Tampa Bay Times NFL reporter Rick Stroud.
2: Well, I think over the weekend, Jason Light, Mike Greenberg, made the call to Tom Mills, wanted to revisit this situation. And, you know, look, there was always a deal to be made out there. A lot of emotions go into this. I talked to Baker Mayfield at the start of the preseason, and he said he set that deadline as much as anything for, you know, his teammates so that they wouldn't be bombarded with it. He wanted them to know that he was all in regardless of whether he had a contract extension or not. And I think that, you know, the $55 million average is, you know, similar to a lot of quarterbacks in this league that he's comparable to, whether you're talking about Trevor Lawrence and those kind of players. So, you know, what Baker wanted was more than 2 years. This is a 3-year extension. The third year is not guaranteed in terms of its money, but you look at the 4 years together because he's going to make $40 million this year. It's a good package, you know, and it's a commitment that the Bucks have to him as their franchise guy.
0: He gets the 3-year extension, $165 million, just days ahead of the season opener against the Bengals. SportsCenter All Night, ESPN Radio.
5: Potential additions of Daquan Wright and Xavier Harris, of course, not going to be on the rosters.
7: I wonder, is it worth it? I don't think it is, but ultimately, they'll do whatever it takes to win.
8: It just feels like LSU is like, okay, we have this injunction in our pocket, but let's take our time a little bit and see exactly what the headwinds are.
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0: LSU added 2 more players to its roster on Tuesday night. It completes the 105-man roster for the season. It's now locked in. Those 2 people are not Daquan Wright and Xavier Harris. So, former NFL players not on the LSU roster this season. Earlier on ESPN Radio are Q Myers and Emmett Golden.
7: I mean, you want to talk about the best reality show, LSU versus the SEC, or LSU versus everybody. Is that what they're going to call the 30 for 30? LSU versus everybody. After all the song and dance, after all the courts, out of court, this thing and the other, take care of the children. They're coming back because they want to play football. It's not because of the money. It's all because of the love of the game. They're not even going to be added to the LSU roster, and their roster is now locked.
12: Yeah, they basically went, girl, I was just playing with you. That's basically what they just did right there.
7: I was just kidding.
12: Yeah, I was just playing. Which, like, is fine because I don't believe, pro players should be allowed to play in college. But I also think it's pretty messed up for Daquan Wright and Xavier Harris. They were told, hey, come here. We got a spot for you. And now all of a sudden they don't. Like, or did they enroll in school for nothing? Are they paying tuition? Did they get a scholarship? Is there NIL money? Like, what happens to them now that LSU and Lane Kiffin played all of these games, really playing with the futures of these 2 young men?
7: Well, I mean, that doesn't surprise me when it comes to Lane Kiffin. If I had just been under a rock and I hadn't heard any of this and you was like, Q, man, this LSU team is trying to add some NFL players and, you know, there's one coach that's behind it, I would have guessed Lane Kiffin. Like that would have just, and I think most people would have guessed Lane Kiffin because he's just that dude.
12: They are must-see TV and I hope at some point it's because of what they do on the field because it hasn't been this offseason and even during the first 2 weeks.
7: You know, the thing about it is, to your point of it almost feels like, you know, Lane Kiffin was playing with this situation. Remember, LSU, again, waxed Clemson 51-10. But it was what Kiffin told ABC at halftime. Imagine if we had added pro players.
0: Right.
7: It's like, it's almost like, hey, we were just toying around this whole time, but we wanted to get y'all concerned and worried.
12: Yeah, and look, whatever, you want to play games with the media, the courts, fine. But human, like, these are young men.
7: Right.
12: That's, like, so foul, in my opinion.
0: LSU adding two players to the roster closes the roster for the season. The attorney who represents Wright and Harris, meanwhile, telling ESPN that those players are now considering their legal options. Earlier on ESPN Radio, our Colt Kublik.
9: I mean, listen, once the SEC decided to dig in, I don't think LSU was going to do it. I don't think they wanted to play that game anymore. So I'm not surprised at that. And I think Lane Kiffin probably found a lot out about his own team that we're going to be pretty good without those guys. So let's remove a few of the distractions and move ahead and go try to win the rest of our football games.
13: LSU's win says more about how good LSU is or how bad Clemson is?
9: I could say both. I'm going to lean right now more about Clemson being bad. That offensive game plan was atrocious. Not sure how you thought you could go in there and run pull protection the whole game, slide protection the whole game against such an aggressive front. We know what Blake Baker is, what Blake Baker does, and Blake Baker was even more successful than we thought in that game because he knew what Chad Morris does. I think he game planned exactly to what he felt like he would get that he had seen in the past, and I think he got it. Now, I think the extent that it went to as far as Clemson seemingly like not being able to do anything was probably a little bit more surprising. But also, let's remember this. That place feeds off of fear and doubt more so than any stadium, maybe in any sport on this earth. When they begin to smell a little bit of fear and a little bit of doubt, it takes them to unprecedented levels of witchcraft and sorcery further than any stadium in this country can conjure up. And they felt that early and they got involved and then the team feeds off of it and it's just, it's different, man. I'm telling you, it's different there. So they benefited from that as well. I don't want to get it twisted and say that LSU is not good either. They have a chance to be really good, but I was more alarmed at how bad Clemson looked in that game than how more surprised I was that LSU looked that good.
14: It did feel like there was a big talent disparity between the two teams on the field.
9: LSU's got a lot of guys, a lot of dudes, a lot of good players, NFL talent. But I don't think that was just the reason they made it look that bad. I think Blake Baker had them schemed up. I think Lane and Charlie had them schemed up. I think they knew what they were going up against. And once they started, they weren't going to stop. There was really no momentum to be had for Clemson, and that wasn't just on talent. That was a lot on scheme and a lot on positions that they needed to be put in that they weren't to be able to find sustained success.
0: To the point on the talent, one of the questions coming out of the LSU beatdown of Clemson, the lack of buy-in from Dabo Swinney to building a roster through the portal. Sweeney's heard the question.
15: Do you regret anything?

0: you know, not after one game, to maybe the best team in the country. Maybe the best team in the country. All right. Now, other people have good teams and coaches and things like that, too. So I give them credit. We got 11 more games to go battle. And we'll count them up. Then you can ask me whatever question you want.
1: We'll put that one away and remember that at the end of the season. Dabo Swinney defending lukewarmly his roster. SportsCenter all night. ESPN Radio. Looking ahead to this week, there's the marquee matchup, Texas and Ohio State, which includes the quarterbacks.
2: Yeah, not all the time you get a second chance to play another team after a rough loss. So we're all excited for the opportunity. As bad as it was on film, it was kind of a close game. It's rough film to watch. I don't like watching it that much. Yeah, not a lot of good memories a year ago. Hoping to have a good game this year.
3: I think, you know, just having last year's experience definitely helps you as a quarterback, you know, in kind of every aspect of your game. But I'm just going to go out there and do what I can and execute to the best of my abilities and, you know, do whatever we can as an offense to help us win.
1: Ohio State won the matchup a year ago, but ESPN analyst Greg McElroy says Longhorns this time.
4: I am taking the Texas Longhorns to win the game 24-21. And everything about this game says it's going to be a rock fight. That's what it feels like to me. And I'm taking the home team. And here's why. Look, Ohio State's path is going to be running the football. And they averaged in the first half just two yards a carry against Ball State behind an offensive line that Ryan Day said, man, they just didn't quite look the part. Now Texas is going to rotate a bunch of defensive linemen in there and then they're going to be fresh. And in September in Austin, the fresher the front is the one that's still standing without hands on the hips there in the fourth quarter. And Sarkisian told you his plan out loud. And they want to take the football away. And Ohio State, they didn't take it away as often. They'll suffocate you, but they didn't necessarily strip it off of you. Ohio State does, however, have the best player on the field. And right now, they have had Texas' number, but Texas has the building, they have the rotation, and they have solved their red zone woes. Three straight to the Buckeyes, this is where it ends. The Longhorns get it done at home.
1: Buckeyes, Longhorns, this weekend. It was more than just a bro hug. That's next. SportsCenter All Night continues. It's ESPN Radio.
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6: 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Quarterfinal action continuing in New York. Carlos Alcaraz taking the opening set of his quarterfinal matchup against American Ben Shelton. Took the opening set in a tiebreaker. Ben Shelton comes back with wins in sets 2 and 3. Shelton leading 2 sets to 1, set number 4, just underway. Just underway. Here we are, just before 2 a.m. Eastern in New York. The winner of this match, when it does end, will get Francis Tiafoe. He went the distance in his quarterfinal match. Trailed 2 sets to none. He was down 5-3 in the third set. Alex Mickelson was serving for the match. Couldn't close it out. 2 double faults. Tiafoe ultimately wins in 5 sets, winning a 5th set tiebreaker for the match. Crushing for Mickelson, who shared an emotional and perhaps awkwardly long hug with Tiafoe.
7: I really like Alex. I really, really do. And just wanted to come up there and just dap him up. But I didn't think it was going to be as long as it was. But I understand the moment. He was definitely crying on my shoulders. And and we said some words for each other, and that was it.
8: I wasn't saying much. I was trying to keep it together, and I didn't do a good job of that. But he's saying a lot of, you know, nice personal things. You know, you'll be there while, you know, when I'm older, you're going to be here, and, you know, we're going to play again, this type of circumstance and all that good stuff. And, you know, he's a great guy for consoling me in that moment.
6: Tiafoe is the one who moves on. Alex Mickelson is eliminated despite having the lead in the third set. Emotional day for the two Americans, ESPN analyst Sam Querrey.
9: Look, when you have to play a fellow countryman, it's not that fun, honestly. Both these guys, it's not that fun, but it's something you have to deal with when you're from the U.S. or Spain or Italy, these countries that have a lot of players. So for both those guys, you want to see them both win, but you can't have that happen. And for Francis Tiafoe, sets 1 and 2, he didn't play his best. Mickelson played great, but Francis could not find a first serve. And this was one of those matches that the famous Brad Gilbert line, winning ugly. He just had to find a way to get through it, and he certainly did that.
6: And he moves into the semifinals with the win. Sports Center All Night, ESPN Radio.
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11: How good is that? 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
10: Number 5.
6: Yankees beat the Rockies in the return of Aaron Judge. He didn't get a hit, but his replacement did. Yes Network.
12: That should get a run, maybe more. Oh, more! A 3-run home run for Ramos. And the Yankees lead 5-1.
10: Number 4.
6: Guardians maintain their hold on the 3rd wild card spot in the American League, pulling away from the Orioles early. WTAM.
13: Swung on, line drive, deep right field. This ball gone! Travis Bazan on the nice pitch at the at-bat. A line drive.
6: Twins get a win in Detroit. Cody Clemens going yard against his former team. Treasure Island Baseball Network.
5: Not running. Swung on and hit high in the air, right field, pretty deep. McKinstry drifting back. McKinstry looking up. McKinstry says goodbye. It's a home run for Cody Clemens. And the Twins vault into the lead. It's 3-2 Minnesota.
10: Number two.
6: Arizona with a fourth straight win by a total of five runs. Tuesday in the 11th against Kansas City. Arizona Sports 98.7.
14: Runner at third, one out. We're tied at three in the 11th. Here's the pitch. Breaking ball. That'll do a job. Fly ball right center field. It is down for a base hit. Oh, Rafe missed it. Gurriel gets the second. Now he'll round and dig for third. The throw by Witt is not in time. Defensive mistakes by the Royals cost them the lead and perhaps a second run.
10: Number one.
6: Brewers and Cubs also went extras, ending in the final at bat. WTMJ.
15: So Cole Armstrong shaded toward left center. Suzuki still playing kind of a traditional right field. First pitch to Long. And it got the left field line. That's a base hit. The Brewers walk off the Cubs, and they win this series here in Milwaukee.
6: That's how it ends. SportsCenter All Night continues. It's ESPN Radio.
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10: 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Aaron Judge makes his long-awaited return.
1: I feel great. 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
2: Smith with a fly ball to left field and deep. 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A home run!
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6: 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Every now and then we get one of those days in sports where it's kind of an underlying theme. This is one of those days.

0: the distance. LSU and the SEC go to the brink with their stare down. Rams and Niners go to Australia to play this week, although the Rams do it without one of their marquee players. And in Queens, we're getting a lot of tennis for our money. Aryna Sabalenka, a three-setter on Tuesday, which included a match tiebreaker in the third. Jessica Pegula with a three-setter. Francis Tiafoe, a five-setter, including a match tiebreaker in the fifth. And all that meant that the quarterfinal matchup for Carlos Alcaraz and American Ben Shelton didn't start until after 11 p.m. in New York City.
1: You know, New York is a city that never sleeps. This is going to be a perfect example of that. I recall a couple months ago, Jay-Z made his triumphant return to Yankee Stadium and played a big concert there. That went on about 12 or 1 in the morning. And from what I hear, the fans were happy. So if these guys bring it, and I sure hope they do, there are going to be a lot of people that are going to be tuning into this one.
0: John McEnroe staying up late with our Chris Fowler, calling the action on ESPN. They're still going. It's been pretty electric, especially the first set, which went to Carlos Alcaraz. But then Ben Shelton came away with wins in sets 2 and 3. They are now 3 games into set number 4, 2 a.m. Eastern. And Carlos Alcaraz has won the first 3 games of the fourth set. He trails 2-1 right now, trying to even things up and force a fifth set in New York. It's live right now on ESPN. The winner of this one gets Francis Tiafoe. He trailed 5-3 in the third set, was down 2-0. Alex Mickelson was serving for the match, but Tiafoe comes all the way back, wins it in 5, including a fifth set tiebreaker. 2 of his 3 comebacks from down 2 sets in a major have happened this year. It also happened in the third round of the French Open. SportsCenter All Night, ESPN Radio.
2: We are on the doorstep of week 1. Patriots, Seahawks, Super Bowl rematch. The Patriots' schedule is much harder this year than it was last year.
3: New England wins this game. That's a statement. Like, we're every bit as legit as we thought we were.
0: We've had the offseason, the draft, the workouts, the training camps, preseason. Now, the NFL's back. Week 1 getting underway tonight. Super Bowl rematch, Patriots, Seahawks. Seattle will be raising the championship banner prior to kickoff. Seattle won that matchup 7 months ago, 29-13. As for this matchup, the key for the New England offense, ESPN analyst Mina Kimes.
4: One of the biggest differences in the game, A.J. Brown is now a New England Patriot. And this is obviously a big factor in any game, but I would say it's an especially big one in this particular matchup because I don't know if you looked at the Seahawks injuries list, but it is long and it is concentrated in the secondary. Nicky Menwori, their star nickel slash safety hybrid, might not play. Ty Okada, who's their second safety, is out. Tariq Woolen, who was their corner last year, the longest corner, is no longer on the team. So I think it's going to be pretty hard for Seattle to contain Brown without giving some extra help, which would cause them to make sacrifices elsewhere in coverage. They are up against on the back end. They are going to have to win the line of scrimmage, much as they did in the Super Bowl, so we know that they're capable of it. But yes, A.J. Brown, very significant problem for a Seahawks defense that is up against it with injuries.
0: Patriots, meanwhile, get Christian Gonzalez on the field. New mega contract he agreed to this week. As for the keys for the Patriots' defense in the Wednesday night rematch?
4: Pressuring Sam Darnold. I'm really interested in seeing if they do something they did not just in the Super Bowl, but their entire playoff run, which is lean heavily on the blitz. Blitz Darnold at an extremely high rate. He completed less than 50% of his passes against extra pressure in the Super Bowl, and they're able to do so in part because of the guy you mentioned. Christian Gonzalez allows them to play man coverage. He was so excellent in the Super Bowl, he was kind of lost in the loss. But the one area where this Patriots defense is not as strong is at pass rusher. Edge in particular, the defensive tackles are very good. So I'll be interested in seeing if Zach Kerr, their defensive coordinator, find ways to dial up pressure, much like he did last year at the end of the season.
0: Seahawks hosting the season opener, Seattle and New England, the Wednesday night kickoff for the NFL season. Mentioned the Gonzalez deal hasn't been the only one this week. Just 5 days before the start of their regular season, the Bucs and Baker Mayfield strike a deal. 3-year contract extension. ESPN's Dan Graziano.
5: Buccaneers reached back out to Baker Mayfield's agent Tom Mills on Friday. It was assistant GM Mike Greenberg, no relation to Get Up host Mike Greenberg, as well as Buccaneers VP of football research Jackie Davidson, along with GM Jason Light. They worked throughout the weekend in secrecy on this deal and ultimately came to an agreement on the three-year structure. He gets $110 million in new guarantees on top of the $40 million he was already set to make this year. So $150 million guaranteed over the next 3 years is what it sounds like. And Baker, who has been very, very happy in Tampa Bay, is now locked in there through 2029.
0: 3 years, $165 million, the deal coming together and keeping Mayfield in Tampa. Earlier on ESPN Radio on game night, Rick Stroud from the Tampa Bay Times.
6: They are committed to him as their quarterback going forward. And I think this has a lot to do with ownership, too. You know, the Glazers really trust Baker, like what he represents to their football team, to their community. You know, what he's done to come in here after a Tom Brady is very difficult, but he's an authentic guy. He ingratiated himself with the community, with his team. And I just feel like it's hard, guys. If you don't have the quarterback, you're like everybody else trying to find one. And they're not going to lose enough games to be in that derby anytime soon. So, you know, this is an opportunity to reward somebody that they really like and trust as the face of their franchise. And there's just a willingness on ownership to, you know, to find a way to get this done because, you know, continuity wins in this league, certainly with coaching, but also with quarterbacking. And look, Baker is performed. You know, he's gotten this team to the playoffs 2 out of 3 years. And, you know, they feel like they got more work they can do. So I just think it's an ownership situation.
0: Bucks are in Cincinnati facing the Bengals for week one on Sunday. On Thursday, Niners and Rams in Australia. Rams heading out after they practiced in L.A. on Tuesday, but they're not traveling with Aaron Donald. Coach Sean McVay.
7: He's doing a great job. You know, I think he'll be ready to go sooner rather than later, but we're making a decision that we think is best for him and for our team. And I think what's cool is you have such confidence in the group that we do have with Kobe, with Fisk, with Puna Ford, with Tyler Davis. You know, Ty Hamilton has done a really good job. And so, you know, he's going to be a big part. You know, Aaron will be, you know, it'll add value when he's ready to go. But, you know, being 2 years off retirement, he's attacked this the right way, but it would have been a really quick turnaround. And so we feel like he can manage, you know, being able to get himself ready to go and he won't make the trip and he'll be able to take good care of himself in terms of getting himself ready to go whenever that time comes.
0: Rams getting to Melbourne. The Niners are already there. So is ESPN's Lindsay Theory.
8: Sean McVay says this is the best decision they could make long-term, not only for Aaron Donald, but also for the team. Now, since Aaron Donald came out of retirement, the Rams have been very clear that they are going to approach this with a very methodical way of going about things when it comes to Donald, how they've integrated him into practice and really tried to ramp him up. Of course, earlier in the week, Sean McVay said that all players would make the trip. So this is a little bit of a surprise that Donald is not actually going to be traveling to Australia. But him and Sean McVay, throughout this process, have really kept in close communication and really are doing what's best for Donald as he comes out of retirement for 2 years.
9: The 49ers at least don't have to worry about him until week 14, but San Fran still has some questions in terms of George Kittle and Nick Bosa's availabilities. What is the latest starting with Kittle?
8: Well, you get 7,500 miles away from that substation, and it's all good news. George Kittle trending positive. Clay Kubiak saying that he's been super impressed, that he is expected to play in the game, barring any setbacks, though his workload is still to be determined. We've seen him out at practice, and he is looking as energetic as he ever has. And then on the other side of that, Nick Bosa also is expected to play for the 49ers. I asked Raheem Morris how he has looked. Morris telling me that he has been out there. He knows his body as well as anyone. And he told me, Lindsay, make no mistake, we're not even trying to hide it. Nick Bosa will be out there. But also, like George Kittle, Christine, that workload really to be determined as he ramps up here, especially in Australia.
0: Niners and Rams Thursday night here in the States, a Friday morning game in Australia. 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
10: Additions of Daquan Wright and Xavien Harris, of course, not going to be on the rosters.
11: When is enough enough?
12: The more these things keep being the central focus of the news, the more we're dying one day at a time.
0: LSU had a pair of open slots on its 2026 roster. Tuesday, the Tigers filled those two roster spots, which completes the roster at 105 players for this season. Neither player added on Tuesday is a former NFL rookie. Neither Daquan Wright nor Xavier Harris. The decision means Coach Lane Kiffin and the school are moving on from their efforts to add those two players, an issue that has certainly escalated into the significant battle, including in court, between LSU and the SEC. The SEC filing a federal lawsuit against LSU last week and amended it on Tuesday, saying it had scheduled a Thursday meeting with its presidents and chancellors to vote on whether to terminate LSU's membership in the SEC. LSU, though, had held off on adding Wright and Harris to the roster, and Tuesday they had two other players. Earlier on ESPN Radio, our Amber Wilson.
11: This was a big measuring contest, and I would say at the end of the day, Mark, you know, LSU blinked. They blinked a couple times. The SEC ends up winning here. What was really the point of any of this if we look back on it in its entirety?
13: Well, I mean, the point was that the SEC reminded everybody they're in charge. You play by their rules. You don't get to go rogue in the SEC. It's the most powerful conference, one of the two most powerful conferences in all of college sports, and you're going to do what we want to do, and that's ultimately what happens here.
11: This isn't on the judges. A lot of people want to blame the judicial system. This is on the NCAA never taking control when it had the opportunity to for so long, not allowing players to benefit off their name, image, and likeness when they could have. They could have circumvented and avoided all of this so many years ago. If they had just made some adjustments when it was very obvious that everything was changing because the world always changed. And instead of doing that, they dug their heels in. And so then you end up in a land of lawsuits, and those have largely been successful against the NCAA from an antitrust perspective, and frankly will continue to be if the NCAA continues to do stupid stuff. What we have seen over the last few months is that the conference is king. These conferences, when they flex their power, the schools do seem to bulk. I think that speaks to us one day heading towards a conference power structure. It feels like this is well on our way to that. The NCAA doesn't have the power anymore. It's very obvious it is the SEC and the Big Ten that do.
0: LSU capped its roster at 105 without former NFL players. SportsCenter All Night, ESPN Radio to the Diamond. Longest current win streak in baseball belongs to the Dodgers.
14: The 3-1. Line drive, right center field for a base hit. Mookie Betts will score. On his way to third base, Will Smith. And Oscar Hernandez continues his hot hitting. Knocks in the lead run. Dodgers 3-2. Two on, two out in the bottom of the fifth.
0: AM 570 LA Sports. Dodgers a 3-2 win for their sixth consecutive victory, tying their longest win streak this season. Did it in August and also in May. Meanwhile, team with the best record, the Brewers, went extra innings because of what happened in the ninth.
15: Here's the 0-1 pitch.
14: Drive to left! We are tied! I guess it was the right bat.
0: Jackson Chourios with the two-run homer in the bottom of the ninth to tie it for Milwaukee. And then in the tenth,
15: so Cole Armstrong shaded toward left center. Suzuki still playing kind of a traditional right field. First pitch to Long. And it. Left field line. That's a base hit. The Brewers walk off the Cubs, and they win this series here in Milwaukee.
0: 4-3, the final in 10. Fourth win this season when Milwaukee is trailed by at least two runs in the ninth inning or later. Milwaukee becomes the first team to reach 90 wins this season. Then there's the Yankees, and for the first time since May, they had Aaron Judge back in the lineup.
16: Strike three. Judge down looking. So 0 for 3 with two strikeouts for the Yankee captain.
17: I would guess that that's it for him tonight. I think so.
0: 0 for 3 with a couple of strikeouts in his first game since May 31st, his fractured rib. Yankees did get the win. Yes Network with the call after the game.
18: I feel great. I just haven't been in a live game or seen live pitching in, you know, 3 months. So it's kind of like, you know, start of the year. But I got work to do. You know, I got to improve, and we'll keep improving as this goes along because we got ball games to win. So that's the most important thing.
0: Yankees get the win on Tuesday, 5-3 over Colorado. which clinches a 34th straight winning season, longest active streak in Major League Baseball. Certainly long matches taking place in New York. That's next. Sports Center All Night continues. It's ESPN Radio.
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19: 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Here's Jay Reynolds.
0: Think there might be some folks calling in sick in New York for Wednesday. 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U.S. Open continuing in Queens. Continuing. Active verb. Carlos Alcaraz, the 2 seed at the U.S. Open. He's never lost to a lefty. He's facing Ben Shelton, who happens to be left-handed. Alcaraz, 14-0 in his career. Lifetime against lefties, trailing 2-1. However, fourth set, Alcaraz is up 5-1, has just closed out set number 4, winning it 6-1. They're headed to a fifth set, 2:20 Eastern time, 2:20 a.m. in New York City, and they will be getting set number 5 underway shortly. The winner of set number 5 will advance to the semifinals and a date with Francis Tiafoe.
1: Welcome back to the semifinals, Francis Tiafoe.
2: Comeback complete for Francis Tiafoe.
0: Tiafoe dropped the first 2 sets to fellow American Alex Mickelson, but he rallies. Tiafoe even trailed 5-3 in the 3rd set when he was down 2 sets to none. Comes all the way back and wins it in 5, including the 5th set tiebreaker. He advances to the semis.
3: Francis, let's go back over 2 hours ago. You're down 2 sets to love. Alex serving for the match. What do you tell yourself in that moment when you're going back to return?
4: I hope he gets tight. And, you know, just play a super tough game. Obviously, you know, he gave me some gifts with a couple double faults there, but, and then I slowly started to get my rhythm there, snuck out that 3rd set and only started playing better and better. And, but he's a hell of a player, man. And I mean, he easily should have won today. So shout out Alex Mickelson.
3: In matches like this, these are iconic matches, 7-6 in the 5th. How important is it for this crowd to get behind you in those big moments?
4: Yeah, everyone was sleeping the first couple hours. I was like, what's going on? I was asleep with y'all, and then as it went along, the energy was incredible, as it is always. Thank you, obviously, two Americans, but you guys were really for me, and I really appreciate that.
0: Mickelson lost 3 straight sets after winning 14 in a row to start his tournament. He won the first 2 of this one. Tiafoe comes back, wins the last 3, and advances to the semifinals, his 3rd career major semifinal appearance. Meanwhile, on the women's side,
5: what a match! Sabalenka pushed and tested to her very limits here this afternoon, gets the win and moves through to her 6th consecutive semifinal.
0: Aryna Sabalenka wins a 3rd set tiebreaker to advance 10 straight tiebreaks won at the U.S. Open since 2022. She trailed 4-2 in the 3rd set before winning 5 of the last 7 games. She moves into the semifinals and a matchup with Jessica Pegula, who wins a 3-setter against Emma Navarro. Pegula with her 4th career major semifinal appearance, 3rd at the U.S. Open, 3 in a row, in fact. She advances after dropping the opening set. ESPN analyst Caroline Wozniacki.
6: She didn't start off playing really clean tennis. She got pushed around by Navarro, who really was mixing up the pace well. But when it mattered, and in the 3rd set, Pegula was down a break in the 3rd set. And then she found a way to hit her targets on serve better. She started attacking those second serve returns, and she played a lot more aggressive tennis after that.
0: Pegula, with her 50th match win of the season, puts her in the semis, where she will get the top seed. Aryna Sabalenka, SportsCenter All Night, ESPN Radio. Back to baseball. Guardians still holding on to that 3rd wild card spot in the American League. They get a 9-5 win over the Orioles on Tuesday. Pete Alonso, 2-run home run, breaking a tie with Yordan Alvarez for the most RBI in the American League this season. The Orioles dropping 4 games behind the Guardians for the 3rd spot in the wild card chase. Blue Jays remain a game behind the Guardians for 3rd as they double up the Athletics 4-2. As for Texas,
7: and the pitch is swung on, that's blasted to deep left field. That is on its way. A 3-run Jimmy Jack for Danny Jansen. It's 9-3 Texas in the 5th.
0: 105-3 the Fan. Rangers go on to a 10-5 win over the Mariners. Texas remains a game and a half behind the Guardians for that 3rd wild card spot. Texas remains 2 games behind the Astros in the West. As for the National League wild card race, Diamondbacks still holding on to that 3rd spot.
8: Runner at 3rd, 1 out. We're tied at 3 in the 11th. Here's the pitch. Breaking ball. That'll do a job. Fly ball right center field. It is down for a base hit. Oh, Rave missed it. Gurriel gets the 2nd. Now he'll round and dig for 3rd. The throw by Witt is not in time. Defensive mistakes by the Royals cost them the lead and perhaps a 2nd run.
0: There Arizona Sports 98.7. Diamondbacks with the 11th inning win over the Royals. 5-3 the final. Corbin Burnes throwing three scoreless innings, total of 57 pitches in his first action since June of 2025. Long recovery from Tommy John surgery. Diamondbacks, meanwhile, with their fourth consecutive win by a combined five runs, including three of the four wins in extra innings. Padres keep pace. Their third straight win, stay a half game behind the Diamondbacks for the third wild card spot of the National League. It's a 5-4 win over the Nationals, who lose, suffering their 38th blown save this season. NFL season kicking off. That's next. 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
0: Aaron Judge makes his return for the Yankees, strikes out twice and going 0 for 3. New York does get the win. LSU adds its final two players to its roster for the season. Neither was in camp with an NFL team this summer. It's been 7 months since we saw them in the Super Bowl. We will see them again tonight.
23: Patriots, Seahawks. It is a rematch of Super Bowl 60, which Seattle won handedly.
24: We have a game plan that we're going to try to execute it to the best of our ability. And as coaches, we have to do a great job of understanding how the game is being played and being able to adjust because of just being week one.
25: It's the Seattle Seahawks making a bigger statement with a win. And the reason why is because nobody trusts Sam Darnold.
26: This is an extremely injured secondary right now, and I don't know if they've got answers for all the new Patriots receivers.
0: Seahawks came away with the win in the Super Bowl last winter. Both teams have made changes. As for what's on the line tonight, ESPN analyst Jeff Saturday.
27: The Patriots have so much more to win from this game. You had Will Campbell, who gave up 30 pressures in the playoffs alone.
28: This 14 in the Super Bowl.
27: Yeah, this is the fourth pick of the draft, right? And I know he got banged up. They go get Vera Tucker. They move the guard to center. Yeah. So now you're putting this thing together. Josh McDaniels with another year of Drake May is massive. I think this for the New England Patriots, this is a show me game. You're going to see a competitive team right off the jump. Right. Do we continue from last year or is there a fall?
0: Show me game for the Patriots. And their offense and their quarterback in Drake May. As for the Seahawks and Sam Darnold,
27: I think that's all nonsense. People talk about Sam Darnold, this was the best team last year, and they went
28: they proved
27: the road
28: it.
27: To
28: prove it.
27: Yeah, they proved,
28: it.
27: Right. No week question. In, week out, playoffs. Right. They beat everybody they had to go beat. They stood up. Sam Darnold stood up. And you and I both know this. The quarterback position is about moments. It's not just about overall stats, right? He had turnovers, but it's about moments. It's when you can extend a drive. When can you convert that third down? When do you hit that bomb to go get points, right? Don't miss the layup. Sam Darnold did all of those things.
0: Seahawks have lost some pieces from their Super Bowl team, but the offense is reworked. ESPN's Dan Graziano.
29: Well, they have the rookie running back, Jadarian Price, that they took in the first round, and they feel like he can lead the backfield along with George Helwani, who's a back they already had that they like, while they wait for Zach Charbonnet to come back. They'll have Rashid Shaheed for the full season this year. Obviously, he was a big factor in their playoff run. And the new offensive coordinator is Brian Fleury, who comes from outside the organization, from the San Francisco 49ers, but they run a very similar kind of offense, and Fleury was on the Niners coaching staff. Remember that year that Sam Darnold was in San Francisco as Brock Purdy's backup in 2023. So they've worked together before. It's been a pretty seamless transition. The offense, should pick up where it left off at the end of last year. Again, Shaheed being locked in from the start of the season, they really feel is a difference maker.
30: The other side of this, Drake May is coming off of an MVP caliber season, but he was also sacked a league high 68 times. What is the expectation for their pass protection this season?
29: They expect that it will be better this season than what we saw in the playoffs and certainly the Super Bowl. Will Campbell, the left tackle, was a high first round pick last year. He was playing through injury late in the season. They believe another offseason and better health will improve his play. They moved the rookie left guard over to center. They signed a veteran, Elijah Vera Tucker, to play left guard. They feel like overall the offensive line is better structured this year than it was last year, and the fact that they were starting two rookies naturally should get better because of the experience that those two guys had. Add in A.J. Brown and Romeo Doubs, the upgrades in the wide receiver core, and everything should work together to put Drake May in a very strong position to repeat that MVP caliber year.
0: Seahawks hosting the Patriots tonight, tomorrow. Niners, Rams in Australia. It's a Friday morning game in Melbourne, Thursday night, prime time for those of us in the States. Rams will be there without Aaron Donald, the team leaving him stateside as he comes out of retirement. Niners coach Kyle Shanahan with a bit of a smile hearing that news.
2: Very excited. I told you guys last time I talked to you guys, he was definitely playing, so I've never been more excited to be wrong about something. So we're good. So I just smiled and said, that's good. So we're going to have to see him eventually. We play them twice, so... But I was hoping he won it. I was preparing for the worst and glad that we don't have to see him this week.
0: Niners Rams Thursday night here in the States. Sunday, Bucks Bengals in Cincinnati. Tampa Bay going in with Baker Mayfield, who struck a deal on a 3-year contract extension. 3 years, $165 million. Earlier on ESPN Radio, Rick Stroud from the Tampa Bay Times.
3: Well, I think over the weekend, Jason Light, Mike Greenberg, made the call to Tom Mills, wanted to revisit this situation. And, you know, look, there was always a deal to be made out there. A lot of emotions go into this. I talked to Baker Mayfield at the start of the preseason, and he said he set that deadline as much as anything for, you know, his teammates so that they wouldn't be bombarded with it. He wanted them to know that he was all in regardless of whether he had a contract extension or not. And I think that, you know, the $55 million average is, you know, similar to a lot of quarterbacks in this league that he's comparable to, whether you're talking about Trevor Lawrence and those kind of players. So, you know, what Baker wanted was more than 2 years. This is a 3-year extension. The third year is not guaranteed in terms of its money, but you look at the 4 years together because he's going to make $40 million this year. It's a good package, you know, and it's a commitment that the Bucks have to him as their franchise guy.
0: It's a 3-year deal, $165 million. Baker Mayfield goes into the season with a new deal. 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
4: Additions of Daquan Wright and Xavier Harris, of course, not going to be on the rosters.
5: When is enough enough?
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0: The LSU Tigers add a couple of players and officially complete their 2026 105-man roster. So it eliminates the possibility of the program bringing in former NFL rookies Daquan Wright and Xavier Harris. The decision means that LSU is moving on from its efforts to add the former NFL players, the ones who were in camp this summer. It's an issue that certainly escalated into a significant fight between the school and the SEC. Earlier on ESPN Radio, our Emmett Golden and Q Myers.
5: I mean, you want to talk about the best reality show, LSU versus the SEC, or LSU versus everybody. Is that what they're going to call the 30 for 30? LSU versus everybody. After all the song and dance, after all the courts, out of court, this thing and the other, take care of the children. They're coming back because they want to play football. It's not because of the money. It's all because of the love of the game. They're not even going to be added to the LSU roster, and their roster is now locked.
7: Yeah, they basically went, girl, I was just playing with you. That's basically what they just did right there.
5: I was just kidding.
7: Yeah, I was just playing. Which, like, is fine because I don't believe pro players should be allowed to play in college. But I also think it's pretty messed up for Daquan Wright and Xavier Harris. They were told, hey, come here. We got a spot for you. And now all of a sudden they don't? Like, did they enroll in school for nothing? Are they paying tuition? Did they get a scholarship? Is there NIL money? Like, what happens to them now that LSU and Lane Kiffin played all of these games, really playing with the futures of these two young men?
5: Well, I mean, that doesn't surprise me when it comes to Lane Kiffin. If I had just been under a rock and I hadn't heard any of this and you was like, Q, man, this LSU team is trying to add some NFL players and, you know, there's one coach that's behind it, I would have guessed Lane Kiffin. Like, that would have just, and I think most people would have guessed Lane Kiffin because he's just that dude.
7: They are must-see TV, and I hope at some point it's because of what they do on the field, because it hasn't been this offseason and even during the first 2 weeks.
5: You know, the thing about it is, to your point, if it almost feels like, you know, Lane Kiffin was playing with the situation. Remember, LSU, again, waxed Clemson 51-10, but it was what Kiffin told ABC at halftime. Imagine if we had added pro players.
7: Right.
5: It's like, it's almost like, hey, we were just toying around this whole time, but we wanted to get y'all concerned and worried.
7: Yeah, and look, whatever, you want to play games with the media, the courts, fine. But human, like, these are young men.
5: Right.
7: That's, like, so foul, in my opinion.
0: The attorney who represents Wright and Harris telling ESPN the players are now considering their legal options. Earlier on ESPN Radio, SEC Network, Cole Kublik.
8: I mean, listen, once the SEC decided to dig in, I don't think LSU was going to do it. I don't think they wanted to play that game anymore. So I'm not surprised at that. And I think Lane Kiffin probably found a lot out about his own team that we're going to be pretty good without those guys. So let's remove a few of the distractions and move ahead and go try to win the rest of our football games.
9: LSU's win says more about how good LSU is or how bad Clemson is.
8: I could say both. I'm going to lean right now more about Clemson being bad. That offensive game plan was atrocious. Not sure how you thought you could go in there and run pull protection the whole game, slide protection the whole game against such an aggressive front. We know what Blake Baker is, what Blake Baker does, and Blake Baker was even more successful than we thought in that game because he knew what Chad Morris does. I think he game planned exactly to what he felt like he would get that he had seen in the past, and I think he got it. Now, I think the extent that it went to as far as Clemson seemingly like not being able to do anything was probably a little bit more surprising. But also, let's remember this. That place feeds off of fear and doubt more so than any stadium, maybe in any sport on this earth. When they begin to smell a little bit of fear and a little bit of doubt, it takes them to unprecedented levels of witchcraft and sorcery further than any stadium in this country can conjure up. And they felt that early and they got involved and then the team feeds off of it and it's just, it's different, man. I'm telling you, it's different there. So they benefited from that as well. I don't want to get it twisted and say that LSU is not good either. They have a chance to be really good, but I was more alarmed at how bad Clemson looked in that game than how more surprised I was that LSU looked that good.
10: It did feel like there was a big talent disparity between the two teams on the field.
8: LSU's got a lot of guys, a lot of dudes, a lot of good players, NFL talent, but I don't think that was just the reason they made it look that bad. I think Blake Baker had them schemed up. I think Lane and Charlie had them schemed up. I think they knew what they were going up against, and once they started, they weren't going to stop. There was really no momentum to be had for Clemson, and that wasn't just on talent. That was a lot on scheme and a lot on positions that they needed to be put in that they weren't to be able to find sustained success.
0: LSU's went over Clemson, one of the marquee games of week one. On the heels of week one, LSU is back into the top 10 of the latest AP poll. Oregon drops to sixth. Michigan falling out of the rankings after their second chance Hail Mary to beat Western Michigan. ESPN analyst Roddy Jones.
11: Well, it's right for them to drop to unranked because through 60 minutes, they had lost the game, but 60 minutes and 1 second gave them a win. So it was right for them to drop. My takeaway is that the offense is a mess right now. Luke's mentioned the offensive line. The running backs didn't run well either. There were a couple of opportunities with a little bit of patience to set blocks up and then have big gains. Bryce Underwood had a couple as well. So Jason Beck's got some work to do with this offense. I have faith that he'll get it done, but overall, the defense really hung in there until late in the game where they were on the field for forever and then couldn't get off the field in that second half. But that offense is a bit of a mess. They're going to have to figure out the run game. They're going to have to figure out the running back situation because they're talented there. But it didn't feel like everyone was meshing. They weren't all seeing things from the same set of eyes. And so I would simplify things for Bryce Underwood, use him maybe primarily as a runner with some play action passes, like Luke said. But ultimately, you've got to challenge everybody because that Oklahoma front is legit.
0: Speaking of challenges, we know Michigan falling out of the rankings because of that do-over Hail Mary to beat Western Michigan. The MAC wants a do-over. ESPN's Pete Thamel.
12: That issue, now that we're about 72 hours removed from it, Harry, had seemed to have faded into the background. We heard a bunch from Lance Taylor, the Western Michigan coach. We heard a bunch from Western Michigan's president. But in a bit of a wrinkle, there's been a new filing. And essentially, MAC Commissioner John Steinbrecht.

0: 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On Saturday, SEC Network analyst Greg McElroy.
1: I am taking the Texas Longhorns to win the game 24-21. And everything about this game says it's going to be a rock fight. That's what it feels like to me. I'm taking the home team. And here's why. Look, Ohio State's path is going to be running the football. And they averaged in the first half just two yards a carry against Ball State. Behind an offensive line that Ryan Day said, man, they just didn't look, quite look the part. Now Texas is going to rotate a bunch of defensive linemen in there, and they're going to be fresh. And in September in Austin, the fresher the front is the one that's still standing without hands on the hips there in the fourth quarter. And Sarkisian told you his plan out loud. And they want to take the football away. And Ohio State, they didn't take it away as often. They'll suffocate you, but they didn't necessarily strip it off of you. Ohio State does, however, have the best player on the field. And right now, they have had Texas' number, but Texas has the building, they have the rotation, and they have solved their red zone woes. Three straight to the Buckeyes, this is where it ends. The Longhorns get it done at home.
0: Texas hosting Ohio State, Saturday, 7:30 Eastern. We'll see it on ABC. Straight ahead, it was an emotional hug in Queens. SportsCenter All Night continues. It's ESPN Radio.
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2: 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Quarterfinal action continuing in New York. They are in the fifth set. Ben Shelton, Carlos Alcaraz, they are on serve. Shelton leading 3-2 in the fifth set, but Alcaraz serving with a 30-15 advantage in his service game. Fifth set, quarterfinal action in New York. The winner moves on. Yes, just before 3 a.m. in New York City, and they're still playing in the fifth set on Arthur Ashe. The winner will get Francis Tiafoe. He was down 2-0, was down 5-3 in the third set. Alex Mickelson was serving for the match, could not close it out, had a couple of double faults in there. Tiafoe ultimately wins it in five sets, winning a fifth set tiebreaker, crushing for Mickelson, who shared an emotionally and perhaps awkwardly long hug with Tiafoe.
3: I really like Alex. I really, really do. And just wanted to come up there and just dap him up. But I didn't think it was going to be as long as it was. But I understand the moment. He was definitely crying on shoulders. And and we said some words for each other, and that was it.
4: I wasn't saying much. I was trying to keep it together, and I didn't do a good job of that. But he's saying a lot of, you know, nice personal things. You know, you'll be there while, you know, when I'm older, you're going to be here, and, you know, we're going to play again in this type of circumstance and all that good stuff. And, you know, he's a great guy for consoling me in that moment.
2: Tiafoe becoming the fifth player to come back from two sets down in a U.S. Open men's quarterfinal. And he does it against a fellow American, ESPN analyst Sam Querrey.
5: Look, when you have to play a fellow countryman, it's not that fun, honestly. Both these guys, it's not that fun, but it's something you have to deal with when you're from the U.S. or Spain or Italy, these countries that have a lot of players. So for both those guys, you want to see them both win, but you can't have that happen. And for Francis Tiafoe, sets one and two, he didn't play his best. Mickelson played great, but Francis could not find a first serve. And this was one of those matches that the famous Brad Gilbert line, winning ugly. He just had to find a way to get through it, and he certainly did that.
2: Tiafoe was guaranteed to return to the top 10 for the first time since September of 2023. And he's awaiting the winner of the match. It's currently going on ESPN. Ben Shelton, Carlos Alcaraz tied at 3 in the fifth set.
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6: How good is that?
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1: Number 5.
2: Yankees beat the Rockies in the return of Aaron Judge. He didn't get a hit, but his replacement did. Yes Network.
8: That should get in a run. Maybe more. Oh, more. A 3-run home run for Ramos. And the Yankees lead 5-1.
1: Number 4.
2: Guardians maintain their hold on the third wild card spot in the American League, pulling away from the Orioles early. WTAM.
9: Swung on, line drive, deep right field. This ball gone! Travis Bazzano on the ninth pitch of the at-bat. A line drive, 3-run homer to right. And the Guardians have that mammoth two-out hit from Bazzano.
1: Number 3.
2: Twins get a win in Detroit. Cody Clemens going yard against his former team. Treasure Island Baseball Network.
10: Not running. Swung on and hit high in the air. Right field, pretty deep. McKinstry drifting back. McKinstry looking up. McKinstry says goodbye. It's a home run for Cody Clemens. And the Twins vault into the lead. It's 3-2 Minnesota.
1: Number 2.
2: Arizona with a fourth straight win by a total of 5 runs. Tuesday in the 11th against Kansas City. Arizona Sports 98.7.
11: Runner at third, one out. We're tied at 3 in the 11th. Here's the pitch. Breaking ball. That'll do a job. Fly ball right center field. It is down for a base hit. Oh, Rafe missed it. Gurriel gets the second. Now he'll round and take for third. The throw by Witt is not in time. Defensive mistakes by the Royals cost them the lead and perhaps a second run.
1: Number 1.
2: Brewers and Cubs also went extras, ending in the final at bat. WTMJ.
7: So Cole Armstrong shaded toward left center. Suzuki still playing kind of a traditional right fielder. First pitch to Lara. And it. Down the left field line. That's a base hit. The Brewers walk off the Cubs, and they win this series here in Milwaukee.
2: Walk-off win for Milwaukee. Pirates, a 9-3 win over the White Sox. They're 5.5 behind the Diamondbacks for the third wild card spot. Pirates also one win shy of having a 500 record or better in September for the first time since 2018. Angels, a 6-1 win over the Red Sox, who have a 5-game win streak come to an end. Angels' first win over Boston this season. They do it with a 6-1 win. 6-1 was the score of the second set. We'll update you on the fifth next. SportsCenter All Night. It's ESPN Radio.
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13: 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Aaron Judge makes his long-awaited return.
29: I feel great. I just haven't been in a live game or seen live pitching in, 3 months. So it's kind of like, start of the year.
13: The Dodgers try to extend their winning streak to 6.
9: Smith with a fly ball to left field and deep. It is on its way, and it is gone. A home run.
0: The Rams will be missing someone for their season opener in Australia.
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2: 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Every now and then, get one of those days in sports where there is an underlying theme. Tuesday/Wednesday, one of those days, plural,

0: going the distance. LSU, SEC, yep, they went, they've gone the distance. They've gone to the brink in their stare down. Rams and Niners going all the way to Australia to play this week. They're going quite the distance, although the Rams do it without one of their marquee players. More on that straight ahead. But in Queens, a lot of tennis for our money on Tuesday. Arina Sabalenka, a three-setter, including a match tiebreaker in the third. Jessica Pegula plays a three-setter and advances. Francis Tiafoe, a five-setter, including a match tiebreaker in the fifth. All of this on Arthur Ashe on Tuesday. That meant the quarterfinal matchup on Arthur Ashe between Carlos Alcaraz and American Ben Shelton didn't start until after 11 p.m. in New York.
1: You know, New York is the city that never sleeps. This is going to be a perfect example of that. I recall a couple months ago, Jay-Z made his triumphant return to Yankee Stadium and played a big concert there. That went on about 12 or 1 in the morning. And from what I hear, the fans were happy. So if these guys bring it, and I sure hope they do, there's going to be a lot of people that are going to be tuned into this one.
0: John McEnroe staying up late with our Chris Fowler. Fowler and McEnroe calling the action on ESPN. They're still there. This one's been electric. It's 3 a.m. in New York City, and they are still in the fifth set. Alcaraz took the first set in a tiebreaker. Shelton took sets 2 and 3, 6-1, 6-3. Alcaraz a 6-1 win in set number 4. They are on serve. In set number 5, Shelton facing a break point. He's up 40-30, leading 4-3. In set number 5, 3 a.m. in New York City. The winner goes on to the semifinals against Francis Tiafoe, who won a 5-setter against Alex Mickelson. Tiafoe trailed 5-3 in the third set. He was down 2 sets to love, trailed 5-3. Mickelson was serving for the match, couldn't close it out. Tiafoe comes all the way back and wins it. In 5. 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
2: We are on the doorstep of week 1. Patriots, Seahawks, Super Bowl rematch. The Patriots' schedule is much harder this year than it was last year.
3: New England wins this game. That's a statement. Like, we're every bit as legit as we thought we were.
0: All in the rearview mirror now is the offseason, the workouts, the draft, the training camps, the preseason. NFL is back. Week 1 gets underway tonight. Super Bowl rematch with the Patriots and Seahawks. Seattle raising the championship banner before the kickoff. Seahawks won the Super Bowl matchup 7 months ago, 29-13. As for this matchup, the key for the New England offense, ESPN analyst Mina Kimes.
4: One of the biggest differences in the game, A.J. Brown is now a New England Patriot. And this is obviously a big factor in any game, but I would say it's an especially big one in this particular matchup because I don't know if you looked at the Seahawks injuries list, but it is long and it is concentrated in the secondary. Nicky Manwari, their star nickel slash safety hybrid, might not play. Ty Okada, who's their second safety, is out. Tariq Woolen, who was their corner last year, the longest corner, is no longer on the team. So I think it's going to be pretty hard for Seattle to contain Brown without giving some extra help, which would cause them to make sacrifices elsewhere in coverage. They are up against it on the back end. They are going to have to win the line of scrimmage, much as they did in the Super Bowl, so we know that they're capable of it. But yes, A.J. Brown, very significant problem for a Seahawks defense that is up against it with injuries.
0: Meanwhile, the Patriots do get Christian Gonzalez on the field. He gets the new mega contract he agreed to this week. As for the keys for the Patriots defense, in the rematch on Wednesday,
4: pressuring Sam Darnold. I'm really interested in seeing if they do something they did not just in the Super Bowl, but their entire playoff run, which is lean heavily on the blitz. Blitz Darnold at an extremely high rate. He completed less than 50% of his passes against extra pressure in the Super Bowl. And they're able to do so in part because of the guy you mentioned, Christian Gonzalez, allows them to play man coverage. He was so excellent in the Super Bowl, it was kind of lost in the loss. But the one area where this Patriots defense is not as strong is at pass rusher, edge in particular. The defensive tackles are very good. So I'll be interested in seeing if Zach Kerr, their defensive coordinator, find ways to dial up pressure much like he did last year at the end of the season.
0: Seahawks hosting the season opener. Seattle, New England getting the NFL season underway later tonight. Mentioned the Gonzalez deal. Not the only one this week. Just 5 days before the start of their regular season, the Buccaneers and quarterback Baker Mayfield agree on a contract extension after they had broken off talks just before the start of training camp. ESPN's Dan Graziano.
5: Buccaneers reached back out to Baker Mayfield's agent Tom Mills on Friday. It was assistant GM Mike Greenberg, no relation to Get Up host Mike Greenberg, as well as Buccaneers VP of football research Jackie Davidson, along with GM Jason Light. They worked throughout the weekend in secrecy on this deal and ultimately came to an agreement on the three-year structure. He gets $110 million in new guarantees on top of the $40 million he was already set to make this year. So $150 million guaranteed over the next 3 years is what it sounds like. And Baker, who has been very, very happy in Tampa Bay, is now locked in there through 2029.
0: Baker Mayfield has a three-year deal, $165 million, staying in Tampa. Earlier on ESPN Radio on game night, Rick Stroud from the Tampa Bay Times.
6: They are committed to him as their quarterback going forward. And I think this has a lot to do with ownership, too. You know, the Glazers really trust Baker, like what he represents to their football team, to their community. You know, what he's done to come in here after a Tom Brady is very difficult, but he's an authentic guy. He ingratiated himself with the community, with his team. And I just feel like it's hard, guys. If you don't have the quarterback, you're like everybody else trying to find one. And they're not going to lose enough games to be in that derby anytime soon. So, you know, this is an opportunity to reward somebody that they really like and trust as the face of their franchise. And it's just a willingness on ownership to, you know, to find a way to get this done because, you know, continuity wins in this league, certainly with coaching, but also with quarterbacking. And look, Baker is performed, you know, he's gotten this team to the playoffs, 2 out of 3 years. And, you know, they feel like they got more work they can do. So I just think it's an ownership situation.
0: Bucks are in Cincinnati to face the Bengals on Sunday. Thursday, it's the Niners and Rams in Australia. Rams heading out after they practiced in L.A. on Tuesday. But they're not traveling with Aaron Donald. Coach Sean McVay.
7: He's doing a great job. You know, I think he'll be ready to go sooner rather than later, but we're making a decision that we think is best for him and for our team. And I think what's cool is you have such confidence in the group that we do have with Kobe, with Fisk, with Puna Ford, with Tyler Davis. You know, Ty Hamilton has done a really good job. And so, you know, he's going to be a big part. You know, Aaron will be, you know, it'll add value when he's ready to go. But, you know, being 2 years off retirement, he's attacked this the right way, but it would have been a really quick turnaround. And so we feel like he can manage, you know, being able to get himself ready to go and he won't make the trip and he'll be able to take good care of himself in terms of getting himself ready to go whenever that time comes.
0: Rams getting to Melbourne. Niners are already there. So is ESPN's Lindsay Theory.
8: Sean McVay says this is the best decision they could make long-term, not only for Aaron Donald, but also for the team. Now, since Aaron Donald came out of retirement, the Rams have been very clear that they are going to approach this with a very methodical way of going about things when it comes to Donald, how they've integrated him into practice and really tried to ramp him up. Of course, earlier in the week, Sean McVay said that all players would make the trip. So this is a little bit of a surprise that Donald is not actually going to be traveling to Australia. But him and Sean McVay throughout this process have really kept in close communication and really are doing what's best for Donald as he comes out of retirement for 2 years.
9: The 49ers at least don't have to worry about him until week 14, but San Fran still has some questions in terms of George Kittle and Nick Bosa's availabilities. What is the latest starting with Kittle?
8: Well, you get 7,500 miles away from that substation, and it's all good news. George Kittle trending positive. Clay Kubiak saying that he's been super impressed, that he is expected to play in the game, barring any setbacks, though his workload is still to be determined. We've seen him out of practice, and he is looking as energetic as he ever has. And then on the other side of that, Nick Bosa also is expected to play for the 49ers. I asked Raheem Morris how he has looked. Morris telling me that he has been out there. He knows his body as well as anyone. And he told me, Lindsay, make no mistake, we're not even trying to hide it. Nick Bosa will be out there. But also, like George Kittle, Christine, that workload really to be determined as he ramps up here, especially in Australia.
0: Niners Rams, Thursday night for us here in the States. It's Friday morning in Australia. 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
10: Additions of Daquan Wright and Xavien Harris, of course, not going to be on the rosters.
11: When is enough enough?
12: The more these things keep being the central focus of the news, the more we're dying one day at a time.
0: LSU had a pair of open slots on its 2026 roster. Tuesday evening, the Tigers filled those two roster spots, completing their roster and 105 players for the rest of the season. Neither player added Tuesday is a former NFL rookie, neither Daquan Wright nor Xavier Harris. The decision means Lane Kiffin and LSU moving on from the efforts to add former NFL players. It's certainly been a lightning rod issue between the school and the conference. The SEC filing a federal lawsuit last week and Tuesday amended it, saying it had scheduled a Thursday meeting with its presidents and chancellors to vote on whether to terminate LSU's membership in the SEC. Earlier on ESPN Radio, our Amber Wilson.
11: This was a big measuring contest, and I would say at the end of the day, Mark, you know, LSU blinked. They blinked a couple times. The SEC ends up winning here. What was really the point of any of this, if we look back on it in its entirety?
13: Well, I mean, the point was that the SEC reminded everybody they're in charge. You play by their rules. You don't get to go rogue in the SEC. It's the most powerful conference, one of the two most powerful conferences in all of college sports, and you're going to do what we want to do, and that's ultimately what happens here.
11: This isn't on the judges. A lot of people want to blame the judicial system. This is on the NCAA never taking control when it had the opportunity to for so long, not allowing players to benefit off their name, image, and likeness when they could have. They could have circumvented and avoided all of this so many years ago if they had just made some adjustments when it was very obvious that everything was changing because the world always changes. And instead of doing that, they dug their heels in. And so then you end up in a land of lawsuits, and those have largely been successful against the NCAA from an antitrust perspective, and frankly will continue to be if the NCAA continues to do stupid stuff. What we have seen over the last few months is that the conference is king. These conferences, when they flex their power, the schools do seem to bulk. I think that speaks to us one day heading towards a conference power structure. It feels like this is well on our way to that. The NCAA doesn't have the power anymore. It's very obvious it is the SEC and the Big Ten that do.
0: LSU is up to number 8 in this week's AP football ranking. Sports Center all night, ESPN Radio to the Diamond. Longest win streak in baseball belongs to the Dodgers.
14: The 3-1. Line drive, right center field for a base hit. Mookie Betts will score. On his way to third base, Will Smith. And Oscar Hernandez continues his hot hitting. Knocks in the lead run. Dodgers 3-2. Two on, two out in the bottom of the fifth.
0: Hernandez extending his hit streak to 9 games. Longest this season. AM 570 LA Sports. Dodgers a 3-2 win over the Reds for their 6th consecutive win. Derek Skubal gets the win. 7 1/3 innings, giving up a couple of runs. 7 1/3 innings, tying his longest start this season. As for the team with the best record in the majors, Brewers rallying against the Cubs in the 9th.
15: Here's the 0-1 pitch. Drive to left! We are tied! I guess it was the right bat.
0: Jackson Churio with a 2-run home run in the bottom of the 9th to tie it up and sending it to the 10th.
15: First pitch to Lars. And it down the left field line. That's a base hit. The Brewers walk off the Cubs, and they win this series here in Milwaukee.
0: 4-3, the final. Brewers become the first team to reach 90 wins this season. 4th consecutive season with 90 wins. The call on 620 WTMJ. New York Yankees, meanwhile, getting Aaron Judge back in their lineup. First time since the end of May.
16: Strike 3. Judge down looking. So 0-for-3 with 2 strikeouts for the Yankee captain. I would guess that that's it for him tonight. I think so.
0: Yankees do get the win. It's a 5-3 win over the Rockies. It was on the YES Network. Judge striking out twice in 3 at-bats, admitting he was rusty.
17: I feel great. I just haven't been in a live game or seen live pitching in, you know, 3 months. So it's kind of like, you know, start of the year. But I got work to do. You know, I got to improve, and we'll keep improving as this goes along because we got ball games to win. So that's the most important thing.
0: Yankees do get the win. Yankees with the win, clinching their 34th consecutive winning season, longest active streak in Major League Baseball. Some long matches in tennis in New York. That's next. SportsCenter All Night continues. It's ESPN Radio.
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5: 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You want to compare London and New York City? Keep this in mind. At Wimbledon, there is an 11 p.m. curfew. Nothing can happen at Wimbledon after 11 p.m. In New York, they start a men's quarterfinal match just after 11 o'clock. Carlos Alcaraz, one point away from tying this fifth set up at 6-all and sending it to a fifth set tiebreaker. Ben Shelton, Carlos Alcaraz, right now in the fifth set. The winner of this one, which is live on ESPN as we speak, the winner goes on to face Francis Tiafoe, who also went five sets earlier on Tuesday, went to a fifth set tiebreaker.
6: Welcome back to the semifinals, Francis Tiafoe.
7: Comeback complete for Francis Tiafoe.
5: He wins 10-6 in the match tiebreaker. It's the first to 10 in the fifth set tiebreaker, which is what Shelton and Alcaraz are doing now on ESPN. As for Francis Tiafoe, he was down two sets to none and trailed 5-3 in the third set. Alex Mickelson was serving for the match. Tiafoe comes all the way back and wins it in five.
8: Francis, let's go back over 2 hours ago. You're down two sets to love. Alex serving for the match. What do you tell yourself in that moment when you're going back to return?
9: I hope he gets tight. And, you know, just play a super tough game. Obviously, you know, he gave me some gifts with a couple double faults there, but, and then I slowly started to get my rhythm there, snuck out that third set and only started playing better and better. And, but he's a hell of a player, man. And I mean, he easily should have won today. So shout out Alex Mickelson.
8: In matches like this, these are iconic matches, 7-6 and the fifth. How important is it for this crowd to get behind you in those big moments?
9: Yeah, everyone was sleeping the first couple hours. I was like, what's going on? I was asleep with y'all, and then as it went along, the energy was incredible, as it is always. Thank you, obviously, two Americans, but you guys are really for me, and I really appreciate that.
5: Tiafoe not even getting some sleep tonight in New York. If he wants to know who he's going to face in the semis, Tiafoe advancing in five sets. Third career major semifinal appearance for Francis Tiafoe. He gets either Ben Shelton or Carlos Alcaraz. They are in a fifth set tiebreaker, a match tiebreaker, first 1-10. On the women's side on Tuesday, the top seed advancing.
10: What a match! Arena Sabalenka pushed and tested to her very limits here this afternoon. Gets the win and moves through to her sixth consecutive semifinal.
5: She trailed 4-2 in the third set before winning five of the last seven games and then won the match tiebreaker. Jessica Pegula, the three seed, is up next for her in the semis. She wins a three-setter, advancing after dropping the opening set. ESPN analyst Caroline Wozniacki.
11: She didn't start off playing really clean tennis. She got pushed around by Navarro, who really was mixing up the pace well. But when it mattered, and in the third set, Pegula was down a break in the third set. And then she found a way to hit her targets on serve better. She started attacking those second serve returns, and she played a lot more aggressive tennis after that.
5: Four matches on Arthur Ashe starting Tuesday afternoon. All four going the distance, three of them with a match tiebreaker in their final set. SportsCenter All Night, ESPN Radio, back to baseball. Guardians still holding on to the third wild card spot in the American League.
7: Swung on, line drive.
0: have that mammoth two-out hit from Bazzana. And Cleveland scores four. They lead 5-0.
5: Tom Hamilton, WTAM. Guardians go on to a 9-5 win over the Orioles, who drop four games behind Cleveland for that third spot. Blue Jays double up the Athletics, 4-2. They remain a game behind Cleveland for that third spot in the American League. As for Texas,
4: and the pitch is swung on, that's blasted to deep left field. That is on its way. A three-run Jimmy Jack for Danny Jansen. It's 9-3 Texas in the fifth.
5: Texas with a 10-5 win over the Mariners. 105-3 the fan. Rangers remain a game and a half behind the Guardians for that third wild card. Astros a 6-5 win over the Phillies. Astros led 5-0 going into the sixth inning. Phillies had the potential tying run on second with nobody out in the bottom of the ninth. Houston hangs on for the win. As for the National League wild card race, Diamondbacks holding on to the third spot.
12: Runner at third, one out. We're tied at 3 in the 11th. Here's the pitch. Breaking ball, that'll do a job. Fly ball, right center field. It is down for a base hit. Oh, Rafe missed it. Gurriel gets the second. Now he'll round and dig for third. The throw by Witt is not in time. Defensive mistakes by the Royals cost them the lead and perhaps a second run.
5: Arizona Sports 98-7. Diamondbacks in 11 beat the Royals 5-3. They maintain that third spot in the wild card race. Padres keep pace, rallying for a 5-4 win over the Nationals. Washington with its 38th blown save this season. Most by a team in a single season since saves became official. Sports Center All Night continues. It's ESPN Radio.
2: 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Tatis Jr. and the San Diego Padres continue to fight for a wild card berth when they travel to San Francisco to face the Giants. 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
5: NFL set to kick off in a matter of hours. 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
5: Aaron Judge makes his return. Yankees win, but he strikes out twice in going 0 for 3. LSU adds its final two players to its roster for the season. Neither was in camp with an NFL team this summer. It's been 7 months since we saw them in the Super Bowl. We see them again tonight.
3: Patriots, Seahawks. It is a rematch of Super Bowl 60, which Seattle won handedly.
6: We have a game plan that we're going to try to execute it to the best of our ability. And as coaches, we have to do a great job of understanding how the game is being played and being able to adjust because of just being week one.
8: It's the Seattle Seahawks making a bigger statement with a win. And the reason why is because nobody trusts Sam Darnold.
24: This is an extremely injured secondary right now, and I don't know if they've got answers for all of the new Patriots receivers.
5: Seahawks came away with the win in the Super Bowl last winter. Both teams have made changes. That's for what's on the line tonight. ESPN analyst Jeff Saturday.
25: The Patriots have so much more to win from this game. You had Will Campbell, who gave up 30 pressures in the playoffs alone.
26: This 14 in the Super Bowl.
25: Yeah, this is the fourth pick of the draft, right? And I know he got banged up. They go get Vera Tucker. They move the guard to center. Yeah. So now you're putting this thing together. Josh McDaniels with another year of Drake May is massive. I think this, for the New England Patriots, this is a show-me game. You're going to see a competitive team right off the jump. Right. Do we continue from last year, or is there a fall?
5: We talk about competition as the NFL season gets underway. Competition continues in New York City, by the way, updating you on the match between Shelton and Alcaraz. They are in the fifth set tiebreaker. Ben Shelton with an 8-6 lead in the tiebreaker. It's the first to 10, of course. The winner will move on. As Jeff Saturday mentioned, show me game for the Patriots offense coming up tonight. And Drake May, as for the questions that still linger over Seattle's offense and Sam Darnold.
25: I think that's all nonsense. People talk about Sam Darnold, this was the best team last year, and they proved it.
26: No
25: week
26: question.
25: In, week out, playoffs, yeah. They beat everybody they had to go beat. They stood up. Sam Darnold stood up. And you and I both know this. The quarterback position is about moments. It's not just about overall stats, right? He had turnovers, but it's about moments. It's when you can extend a drive. When can you convert that third down? When do you hit that bomb to go get points, right? Don't miss the layup. Sam Darnold did all of those things.
5: Seahawks losing some key pieces from the Super Bowl team, but the offense has been reworked. ESPN's Dan Graziano.
27: Well, they have the rookie running back, Jadarian Price, that they took in the first round, and they feel like he can lead the backfield along with George Helwani, who's a back they already had that they like, while they wait for Zach Charbonnet to come back. They'll have Rashid Shaheed for the full season this year. Obviously, he was a big factor in their playoff run. And the new offensive coordinator is Brian Fleury, who comes from outside the organization, from the San Francisco 49ers. But they run a very similar kind of offense, and Fleury was on the Niners coaching staff. Remember that year that Sam Darnold was in San Francisco as Brock Purdy's backup in 2023? So they've worked together before. It's been a pretty seamless transition. The offense, should pick up where it left off at the end of last year. Again, Shaheed being locked in from the start of the season, they really feel is a difference maker.
28: The other side of this, Drake May is coming off of an MVP caliber season, but he was also sacked a league high 68 times. What is the expectation for their pass protection this season?
27: they expect that it will be better this season than what we saw in the playoffs and certainly the Super Bowl. Will Campbell, the left tackle, was a high first-round pick last year. He was playing through injury late in the season. They believe another offseason and better health will improve his play. They moved the rookie left guard over to center. They signed a veteran, Elijah Vera Tucker, to play left guard. They feel like overall the offensive line is better structured this year than it was last year, and the fact that they were starting two rookies naturally should get better because of the experience that those two guys had. Add in A.J. Brown and Romeo Doubs, the upgrades in the wide receiver core, and everything should work together to put Drake May in a very strong position to repeat that MVP caliber year.
5: Seahawks hosting the Patriots tonight. He can actually probably flip over from the U.S. Open, which will see a matchup of Americans in the semifinal. Ben Shelton has just closed out the fifth set tiebreaker, winning 10-7 to beat the 2-seed Carlos Alcaraz in the fifth set, winning the match and advancing to face Francis Tiafoe in the semifinals at the U.S. Open. The match ending just a couple of minutes ago. Latest ever finish at the U.S. Open. And it wasn't even close. About 40 minutes later than the previous record in New York. Sports Center all night, literally, on ESPN Radio. Tomorrow, Niners and Rams will play their NFL game in Australia. It's a Friday morning game in Australia, Thursday night primetime for those of us in the States. Rams will be there without Aaron Donald, the team leaving him back stateside as he comes out of retirement. Niners coach Kyle Shanahan, kind of happy about that one.
0: Very excited. I told you guys last time I talked to you guys, he was definitely playing, so I've never been more excited to be wrong about something. So we're good. So I just smiled and said, that's good. So we're going to have to see him eventually. We play them twice, so, but I was hoping he won it. I was preparing for the worst and glad that we don't have to see him this week.
5: Division game kicking off the season for the Niners and Rams in Melbourne, Australia. Niners and Rams Thursday here in the States after the Seahawks and Patriots tonight in Seattle. Bulk of the games coming up on Sunday this weekend, including the Bucks and Bengals in Cincinnati. Tampa Bay goes in with Baker Mayfield, who struck a deal on a 3-year contract extension, 3 years, $165 million. Earlier on ESPN Radio, Rick Stroud from the Tampa Bay Times.
4: Well, I think over the weekend, Jason Light, Mike Greenberg made the call to Tom Mills, wanted to revisit this situation. And, you know, look, there was always a deal to be made out there. A lot of emotions go into this. I talked to Baker Mayfield at the start of the preseason, and he said he set that deadline as much as anything for, you know, his teammates so that they wouldn't be bombarded with it. He wanted them to know that he was all in regardless of whether he had a contract extension or not. And I think that, you know, the $55 million average is you know, similar to a lot of quarterbacks in this league that he's comparable to, whether you're talking about Trevor Lawrence and those kind of players. So, you know, what Baker wanted was more than 2 years. This is a 3-year extension. The third year is not guaranteed in terms of its money. But you look at the 4 years together, because he's going to make $40 million this year, it's a good package, you know, and it's a commitment that the Bucs have to him as their franchise guy.
5: Bucks open up Sunday in Cincinnati. 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
7: Potential additions of Daquan Wright and Xavier Harris, of course, not going to be on the rosters.
9: I wonder, is it worth it? I don't think it is, but ultimately, they'll do whatever it takes to win.
10: It just feels like LSU is like, okay, we have this injunction in our pocket, but let's take our time a little bit and see exactly what the headwinds are.
11: The more this happens and the more these things keep being the central focus of the news, the more we're dying one day at a time.
5: LSU adds two players to its roster to complete the roster and lock it in for the season. Daquan Wright? No. Xavier Harris? No. The SEC in a court filing on Tuesday noting that it has a Thursday meeting with its presidents and chancellors on whether to vote and terminate LSU's membership in the SEC. Now, with a high-stakes game of poker, the school essentially opts to fold. Earlier on ESPN Radio are Emmett Golden and Q Myers.
12: I mean, you want to talk about the best reality show, LSU versus the SEC, or LSU versus everybody. Is that what they're going to call the 30 for 30? LSU versus everybody. After all the song and dance, after all the courts, out of court, this thing and the other, take care of the children, they're coming back because they want to play football. It's not because of the money. It's all because of the love of the game. They're not even going to be added to the LSU roster, and their roster is now locked.
5: Yeah, they basically went, girl, I was just playing with you. That's basically what they just did right there.
12: I was just kidding.
5: Yeah, I was just playing. Which, like, is fine, because I don't believe pro players should be allowed to play in college. But I also think it's pretty messed up for Daquan Wright and Xavier Harris. They were told, hey, come here. We got a spot for you. And now all of a sudden, they don't? Like, or did they enroll in school for nothing? Are they paying tuition? Did they get a scholarship? Is there NIL money? Like, what happens to them now that LSU and Lane Kiffin played all of these games, really playing with the futures of these two young men?
12: Well, I mean, that doesn't surprise me when it comes to Lane Kiffin. If I had just been under a rock and I hadn't heard any of this, and you were like, Q, man, this LSU team is trying to add some NFL players, and, you know, there's one coach that's behind it, I would have guessed Lane Kiffin. Like, that would have just, and I think most people would have guessed Lane Kiffin, because he's just that dude.
5: They are must-see TV, and I hope at some point it's because of what they do on the field, because it hasn't been this offseason and even during the first 2 weeks.
12: You know, the thing about it is, to your point, if it almost feels like, you know, Lane Kiffin was playing with the situation. Remember, LSU, again, waxed Clemson 51-10. But it's what Kiffin told ABC at halftime. To imagine if we had added pro players.
5: Right.
12: It's like, it's almost like, hey, we were just toying around this whole time, but we wanted to get y'all concerned and worried.
5: Yeah, and look, whatever, you want to play games with the media, the courts, fine. But human, like, these are young men.
12: Right.
5: That's, like, so foul, in my opinion.
13: The attorney who represents Wright and Harris, meanwhile, telling ESPN the players are considering their legal options. Earlier on ESPN Radio, SEC Network analyst Cole Kublik.
14: I mean, listen, once the SEC decided to dig in, I don't think LSU was going to do it. I don't think they wanted to play that game anymore, so I'm not surprised at that, and I think Lane Kiffin probably found a lot out about his own team that we're going to be pretty good without those guys, so let's remove a few of the distractions and move ahead and go try to win the rest of our football games.
15: LSU's win says more about how good LSU is or how bad Clemson is?
14: I could say both. I'm going to lean right now more about Clemson being bad. That offensive game plan was atrocious. Not sure how you thought you could go in there and run pull protection the whole game, slide protection the whole game against such an aggressive front. We know what Blake Baker is, what Blake Baker does, and Blake Baker was even more successful than we thought in that game because he knew what Chad Morris does. I think he game planned exactly to what he felt like he would get that he had seen in the past, and I think he got it. Now, I think the extent that it went to as far as Clemson seemingly like not being able to do anything was probably a little bit more surprising. But also, let's remember this. That place feeds off of fear and doubt more so than any stadium, maybe in any sport on this earth. When they begin to smell a little bit of fear and a little bit of doubt, it takes them to unprecedented levels of witchcraft and sorcery further than any stadium in this country can conjure up. And they felt that early and they got involved, and then the team feeds off of it, and it's just, it's different, man. I'm telling you, it's different there. So they benefited from that as well. I don't want to get it twisted and say that LSU is not good either. They have a chance to be really good, but I was more alarmed at how bad Clemson looked in that game than how more surprised I was that LSU looked that good.
16: It did feel like there was a big talent disparity between the two teams on the field.
14: LSU's got a lot of guys, a lot of dudes, a lot of good players, NFL talent, but I don't think that was just the reason they made it look that bad. I think Blake Baker had them schemed up. I think Lane and Charlie had them schemed up. I think they knew what they were going up against, and once they started, they weren't going to stop. There was really no momentum to be had for Clemson, and that wasn't just on talent. That was a lot on scheme and a lot on positions that they needed to be put in that they weren't to be able to find sustained success.
13: LSU gets the blowout win, and on the heels of that week one win, LSU back into the top 10 in the latest AP poll. They are at number 8. Ohio State still at number 1. 46 of the 69 first-place votes. Oregon drops to 6th. Michigan falls out of the rankings after the second chance Hail Mary they needed to beat Western Michigan. ESPN analyst Roddy Jones.
17: Well, it's right for them to drop to unranked because through 60 minutes they had lost the game, but 60 minutes and 1 second gave them a win. So it was right for them to drop. My takeaway is that the offense is a mess right now. Luke's mentioned the offensive line. The running backs didn't run well either. There were a couple of opportunities with a little bit of patience to set blocks up and then have big gains. Bryce Underwood had a couple as well. So Jason Beck's got some work to do with this offense. I have faith that he'll get it done, but overall the defense really hung in there until late in the game where they were on the field for forever and then couldn't get off the field in that second half. But that offense is a bit of a mess. They're going to have to figure out the run game. They're going to have to figure out the running back situation because they're talented there, but it didn't feel like everyone was meshing. They weren't all seeing things from the same set of eyes. And so I would simplify things for Bryce Underwood, use him maybe primarily as a runner with some play action passes, like Luke said, but ultimately you've got to challenge everybody because that Oklahoma front is legit.
13: Meanwhile, back to that Hail Mary game on Saturday, the NCAA issuing new guidance, quote, to establish a standard timing protocol that ensures consistency in the administration of all college football games. It came in a memo from the NCAA's coordinator of officials. Bottom line, had that guidance

0: ranked. Well, it's not easy, even when it is all stars and stripes. That's next. SportsCenter All Night continues. It's ESPN Radio.
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16: Big Ben Sheldon wins the latest battle in U.S. Open history. 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
0: Latest battle in more ways than one. It was the most recent battle of the

0: four quarterfinal matchups that we saw on Tuesday, and it was also the latest because it ended at 3:33 Eastern Time, 3:30 a.m. local time in New York City. Ben Shelton wins a five-setter against the two-seed Carlos Alcaraz. Shelton becoming the first American to defeat Alcaraz at a major. Alcaraz had been 13-0. Shelton advances to face Francis Tiafoe, fellow American, who also beat an American on Tuesday, beat Alex Mickelson in a five-setter. Tiafoe trailed 2-0, was down 5-3 in the third set. Mickelson was serving for the match, but Tiafoe comes all the way back and wins it in five. Crushing for Mickelson, who shared an emotional, perhaps awkwardly long hug with Tiafoe.
1: I really like Alex. I really, really do. And just wanted to come up there and just dap him up. But I didn't think it was going to be as long as it was. But I understand the moment. He was definitely crying on shoulders. And and we said some words for each other, and that was it.
0: Tiafoe coming back from two sets down to win, and he does it against a fellow American, ESPN analyst Sam Querrey.
2: Look, when you have to play a fellow countryman, it's not that fun, honestly. Both these guys, it's not that fun, but it's something you have to deal with when you're from the U.S. or Spain or Italy, these countries that have a lot of players. So for both those guys, you want to see them both win, but you can't have that happen. And for Francis Tiafoe, sets one and two, he didn't play his best. Mickelson played great, but Francis could not find a first serve. And this was one of those matches that the famous Brad Gilbert line, winning ugly. He just had to find a way to get through it, and he certainly did that.
0: Tiafoe advances to the semis, guaranteed to return to the top 10 for the first time since September of 2023. The other guarantee this week, the winner of the Ben Shelton-Francis Tiafoe match will be the first Black American man to reach a U.S. Open final since Arthur Ashe in 1972.
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4: 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Are you ready to take?
3: Number 5.
0: Yankees beat the Rockies in the return of Aaron Judge. He didn't get a hit, but his replacement did. Yes, Network.
5: Once you get in a run, maybe more. Oh, more. A 3-run home run for Ramos. And the Yankees lead 5-1.
3: Number 4.
0: Guardians maintain their hold on the third wild card spot in the American League, pulling away from the Orioles early. WTAM.
6: Swung on, line drive, deep right field. This ball gone! Travis Bazan on the ninth pitch of the at-bat. A line drive, 3-run homer to right. And the Guardians have that mammoth 2-out hit from Bazan.
3: Number 3.
0: Twins get a win in Detroit. Cody Clemens going yard against his former team. Treasure Island Baseball Network.
7: Not running. Swung on and hit high in the air, right field, pretty deep. McKinstry drifting back. McKinstry looking up. McKinstry says goodbye. It's a home run for Cody Clemens. And the Twins vault into the lead. It's 3-2 Minnesota.
3: Number 2.
0: Arizona with a fourth straight win by a total of 5 runs. Tuesday in the 11th against Kansas City. Arizona Sports 98.7.
8: Runner at third, one out. We're tied at 3 in the 11th. Here's the pitch. Breaking ball. That'll do a job. Fly ball right center field. It is down for a base hit. Oh, Rafe missed it. Gurriel gets the second. Now he'll round and dig for third. The throw by Witt is not in time. Defensive mistakes by the Royals cost them the lead and perhaps a second run.
3: Number 1.
0: Brewers and Cubs also went extras, ending in the final at-bat. WTMJ.
9: So Crow Armstrong shaded toward left center. Suzuki still playing kind of a traditional right fielder. First pitch to Lara. And it. That's a base hit. The Brewers walk off the Cubs, and they win this series here in Milwaukee.
0: Brewers rally and get the walk-off win. Pirates a 9-3 win over the White Sox. Pittsburgh 5.5 games behind the Diamondbacks for the third and final wild card spot. They are also one win shy of having a 500 record. 500 or better overall in September for the first time since 2018. Rays a 7-1 win over the Braves. Atlanta scoring one combined run on 7 hits over the last 2 games. Angels, meanwhile, a 6-1 win over the Red Sox. Angels' first win against the Red Sox this season in five tries. Red Sox have their five-game win streak come to an end, allowing six runs in the loss to the Angels. Five setters all around. That's next. SportsCenter All Night continues. ESPN Radio.
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0: Going to be some tired folks in New York today. 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Every now and then, you get one of those days in sports where there's just an underlying theme. we had one of those days.

0: going the distance. LSU and the SEC go to the brink in their stare down. Rams and Niners go to Australia to play this week, although the Rams do it without one of their marquee players. More on that straight ahead. But in Queens, we got a lot of tennis for our Monday. Aryna Sabalenka, three-setter, including a match tiebreaker in the third set. Jessica Pegula, three-setter. Francis Tiafo, five-setter, including a match tiebreaker in the fifth set. And all that meant the quarterfinal matchup, the final one of the day with Carlos Alcaraz and American Ben Shelton, didn't start in New York until after 11 p.m.
1: You know, New York is a city that never sleeps. This is going to be a perfect example of that. I recall a couple months ago, Jay-Z made his triumphant return to Yankee Stadium and played a big concert there. That went on about 12 or 1 in the morning. And from what I hear, the fans were happy. So if these guys bring it, and I sure hope they do, there are going to be a lot of people that are going to be tuning into this one.
0: John McEnroe, Chris Fowler staying up late to call the action on ESPN, and it was worth it. It was electric. It went five sets, including a match tiebreaker in that fifth set. Told you it started after 11 o'clock, and they went 4.5 hours. So speaking of a city that never sleeps,
2: Big Ben Shelton wins the latest battle in U.S. Open history. Dethrones Alcaraz, and there will be an American man in the championship match here on Sunday.
0: Ben Shelton wins at 10-7 in the fifth set tiebreaker. The latest finish in U.S. Open history at 3:33 in the morning in New York City. And he wins the five-setter to advance to the semifinals.
3: You know, for me, it's always about the people in the crowd, whether it's, you know, my coaches and my team over there, all my family and friends over here, or the city of New York that showed up tonight till 3 a.m. with the USA chants until the very end. That's what kept me going, and that's what got me this win tonight.
4: Well, you know, you set a record. It's past 3 a.m. This is way past the longest this has ever been. So what do you have to say to this crowd that actually stayed here cheering for you? I heard a lot of USA chants. I heard a lot of Go Bens. It means so much to them that you did this.
3: It's incredible. I always say that this is the greatest sports city in the world. I say that this is the greatest stadium in the world. I'm just hoping that my best friend and my sister up there don't have to be at work at 6 a.m. in 3 hours. It'd be huge from their employers to let them have the day off today. But I'm just so grateful, so blessed. God's blessed me in so many ways. To be here in front of you guys tonight is an absolute honor. Sharing the court with Carlos is an absolute honor, and I cherish every moment that I have out here.
0: Carlos Alcaraz, the 2 seed, bows out in 5 sets, losing to Ben Shelton. The American advances to the semifinal to face another fellow American against Francis Tiafo, who also won a 5-setter, going to a tiebreaker in that 5th set, winning it 10-6 over American Alex Mickelson, who was serving for the match in the 3rd set, but Tiafo rallies and wins it in 5. So Tiafo and Shelton in the semis. The winner of that one will be the first Black American man to reach the U.S. Open Finals since Arthur Ashe in 1972. All 4 of Tuesday's quarterfinal matches, 2 men's, 2 women's, all 4 went to a deciding set, 3 of them to a match tiebreaker. SportsCenter All Night, ESPN Radio.
5: We are on the doorstep of week 1. Patriots, Seahawks, Super Bowl rematch. The Patriots' schedule is much harder this year than it was last year.
6: New England wins this game. That's a statement. Like, we're every bit as legit as we thought we were.
0: We've got the offseason, the workouts, the draft, the training camps, the preseason. Now the NFL season is here. Week 1 gets underway tonight. Super Bowl rematch, Patriots, Seahawks. Seattle will be raising the championship banner prior to the kickoff. Seattle won the Super Bowl matchup 7 months ago. But as for this matchup, the key for New England's offense ESPN analyst Mina Kimes.
7: One of the biggest differences in the game, A.J. Brown is now a New England Patriot. And this is obviously a big factor in any game, but I would say it's an especially big one in this particular matchup because I don't know if you looked at the Seahawks injuries list, but it is long and it is concentrated in the secondary. Nicky Manwari, their star nickel slash safety hybrid, might not play. Ty Okada, who's their second safety, is out. Tariq Woolen, who was their corner last year, the longest corner, is no longer on the team. So I think it's going to be pretty hard for Seattle to contain Brown without giving some extra help, which would cause them to make sacrifices elsewhere in coverage. They are up against on the back end. They are going to have to win the line of scrimmage, much as they did in the Super Bowl, so we know that they're capable of it. But yes, A.J. Brown, very significant problem for a Seahawks defense that is up against it with injuries.
0: As for the Patriots defense, they do get Christian Gonzalez on the field. New mega contract he agreed to this week. As for New England's defense,
7: pressuring Sam Darnold, I'm really interested in seeing if they do something they did not just in the Super Bowl, but their entire playoff run, which is lean heavily on the blitz. Blitz Darnold at an extremely high rate. He completed less than 50% of his passes against extra pressure in the Super Bowl, and they're able to do so in part because of the guy you mentioned. Christian Gonzalez allows them to play man coverage. He was so excellent in the Super Bowl, it was kind of lost in the loss. But the one area where this Patriots defense is not as strong is at pass rusher, edge in particular. The defensive tackles are very good. So I'll be interested in seeing if Zach Kerr, their defensive coordinator, find ways to dial up pressure much like he did last year at the end of the season.
0: Seahawks hosting the season opener. Seattle and New England getting the season underway tonight. Mentioned the Gonzalez deal. Not the only one done this week. Buccaneers and Baker Mayfield agree on a 3-year extension after they had broken off talks just before the start of training camp. ESPN's Dan Graziano.
8: Buccaneers reached back out to Baker Mayfield's agent Tom Mills on Friday. It was assistant GM Mike Greenberg, no relation to Get Up host Mike Greenberg, as well as Buccaneers VP of football research Jackie Davidson, along with GM Jason Light. They worked throughout the weekend in secrecy on this deal and ultimately came to an agreement on the 3-year structure. He gets $110 million in new guarantees on top of the $40 million he was already set to make this year. So $150 million guaranteed over the next 3 years is what it sounds like. And Baker, who has been very, very happy in Tampa Bay, is now locked in there through 2029.
0: Mayfield staying in Tampa. Earlier on ESPN Radio on game night, Rick Stroud from the Tampa Bay Times.
9: They are committed to him as their quarterback going forward. And I think this has a lot to do with ownership, too. You know, the Glazers really trust Baker, like what he represents to their football team, to their community. You know, what he's done to come in here after a Tom Brady is very difficult, but he's an authentic guy. He ingratiated himself with the community, with his team. And I just feel like it's hard, guys. If you don't have the quarterback, you're like everybody else trying to find one. And they're not going to lose enough games to be in that derby anytime soon.
0: Bucks in Cincinnati to face the Bengals on Sunday. On Thursday, Niners and Rams in Australia. Rams heading out after they practiced in L.A. on Tuesday, but they're not traveling with Aaron Donald. Coach Sean McVay.
10: He's doing a great job. You know, I think he'll be ready to go sooner rather than later, but we're making a decision that we think is best for him and for our team. And I think what's cool is you have such confidence in the group that we do have with Kobe, with Fisk, with Puna Ford, with Tyler Davis. You know, Ty Hamilton has done a really good job. And so, you know, he's going to be a big part. You know, Aaron will be, you know, it'll add value when he's ready to go. But, you know, being 2 years off retirement, he's attacked this the right way, but it would have been a really quick turnaround. And so we feel like he can manage, you know, being able to get himself ready to go, and he won't make the trip, and he'll be able to take good care of himself in terms of getting himself ready to go whenever that time comes.
0: Rams getting to Melbourne. Niners have already been there. Ditto for ESPN's Lindsay Theory.
11: Sean McVay says this is the best decision they could make long-term, not only for Aaron Donald, but also for the team. Now, since Aaron Donald came out of retirement, the Rams have been very clear that they are going to approach this with a very methodical way of going about things when it comes to Donald, how they've integrated him into practice and really tried to ramp him up. Of course, earlier in the week, Sean McVay said that all players would make the trip. So this is a little bit of a surprise that Donald is not actually going to be traveling to Australia. But him and Sean McVay, throughout this process, have really kept in close communication and really are doing what's best for Donald as he comes out of retirement for 2 years.
12: The 49ers at least don't have to worry about him until week 14, but San Fran still has some questions in terms of George Kittle and Nick Bosa's availabilities. What is the latest starting with Kittle?
11: Well, you get 7,500 miles away from that substation, and it's all good news. George Kittle trending positive. Clay Kubiak saying that he's been super impressed, that he is expected to play in the game, barring any setbacks, though his workload is still to be determined. We've seen him out at practice, and he is looking as energetic as he ever has. And then on the other side of that, Nick Bosa also is expected to play for the 49ers. I asked Raheem Morris how he has looked. Morris telling me that he has been out there. He knows his body as well as anyone. And he told me, Lindsay, make no mistake, we're not even trying to hide it. Nick Bosa will be out there. But also, like George Kittle, Christine, that workload really to be determined as he ramps up here, especially in Australia.
0: Niners, Rams, Thursday night for us here in the States. 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
13: Additions of Daquan Wright and Xavien Harris, of course, not going to be on the rosters.
14: When is enough enough?
15: The more these things keep being the central focus of the news, the more we're dying one day at a time.
0: LSU had a pair of open slots on its 2026 roster. Tuesday, the Tigers filled those two roster spots, completing the roster at 105 players for the rest of the season. Neither player added Tuesday is a former NFL rookie, neither Daquan Wright nor Xavien Harris. The decision means Coach Lane Kiffin and the school moving on from the efforts to add former NFL players, which obviously has been a lightning rod issue between the school and the conference. The SEC filing a federal lawsuit last week and yesterday amended it, saying it has scheduled a Thursday meeting with its presidents and chancellors to vote on whether to terminate LSU's membership in the SEC. Earlier on ESPN Radio, our Amber Wilson.
16: This was a big measuring contest, and I would say at the end of the day, Mark, you know, LSU blinked. They blinked a couple times. The SEC ends up winning here. What was really the point of any of this if we look back on it in its entirety?
17: Well, I mean, the point was that the SEC reminded everybody they're in charge. You play by their rules. You don't get to go rogue in the SEC. It's the most powerful conference, one of the two most powerful conferences in all of college sports, and you're going to do what we want to do. And that's ultimately what happens here.
16: This isn't on the judges. A lot of people want to blame the judicial system. This is on the NCAA never taking control when it had the opportunity to for so long, not allowing players to benefit off their name, image, and likeness when they could have. They could have circumvented and avoided all of this so many years ago. If they had just made some adjustments when it was very obvious that everything was changing because the world always changes. And instead of doing that, they dug their heels in. And so then you end up in a land of lawsuits, and those have largely been successful against the NCAA from an antitrust perspective, and frankly will continue to be if the NCAA continues to do stupid stuff. What we have seen over the last few months is that the conference is king. These conferences, when they flex their power, the schools do seem to bulk. I think that speaks to us one day heading towards a conference power structure. It feels like this is well on our way to that. The NCAA doesn't have the power anymore. It's very obvious it is the SEC and the Big Ten that do.
0: As for Wright and Harris, they had been cleared by a Louisiana judge last week to return for their fifth year of college and transfer to LSU. LSU held off on adding them to the roster as it weighed the potential consequences. And speaking of consequences, the attorney for the players say they are now considering their legal options. SportsCenter All Night, ESPN Radio to the Diamond. Longest win streak in baseball belongs to the Dodgers.
18: The 3-1. Line drive, right center field for a base hit. Mookie Betts will score. On his way to third base, Will Smith. Oscar Hernandez continues his hot hitting. Knocks in the lead run. Dodgers 3-2. Two on, two out in the bottom of the fifth.
0: AM 570 LA Sports. Dodgers a 3-2 win for their sixth consecutive victory. As for the team with baseball's best record, the Brewers, they needed to rally, though. Two-run home run from Jackson Churio in the bottom of the ninth to tie it. And then in the 10th inning.
19: First pitch to Lodge. And down the left field line. That's a base hit. The Brewers walk off the Cubs, and they win this series here in Milwaukee.
0: Brewers' first team to reach 90 wins this season. It's a 4-3 win over the Cubs in 10-6-20. WTMJ with the call. Yankees get Aaron Judge back in the lineup for the first time since May 31st. He goes 0-for-3 with a couple of strikeouts.
20: I feel great. I just haven't been in a live game or seen live pitching in, you know, 3 months. So it's kind of like, you know, start of the year. But I got work to do. You know, I got to improve, and we'll keep improving as this goes along, because we got ball games to win. So that's the most important thing.
0: Yankees with a 5-3 win over the Rockies. Yankees get the win, clinching their 34th straight winning season, longest active streak in Major League Baseball. As for those wild cards, that's next. 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
0: 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In New York, marathon quarterfinal action at the U.S. Open. Ben Shelton outlasts Carlos Alcaraz in their five-setter. Shelton winning the fifth-set tiebreaker. First time in his career that Carlos Alcaraz loses to a lefty. Shelton advances to get fellow American Francis Tiafoe.
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33: Comeback complete for Francis Tiafoe.
0: It's a 5-set win, 10-6 in the 5th set tiebreaker. Tiafo trailed 2 sets to love and was down 5-3 in the 3rd set. Alex Mickelson was serving for the match, but Tiafo comes all the way back. 2 of his 3 career comebacks from down 2 sets at a major have happened this year. Happened at the French Open in the 3rd round and here in the quarterfinals of the U.S. Open.
1: Francis, let's go back over 2 hours ago. You're down 2 sets to love. Alex serving for the match. What do you tell yourself in that moment when you're going back to return?
2: I hope he gets tight. And, you know, just play a super tough game. Obviously, you know, he gave me some gifts with a couple double faults there, but, and then I slowly started to get my rhythm there. Snuck out that 3rd set and only started playing better and better. But he's a hell of a player, man. And I mean, he easily should have won today. So shout out Alex Mickelson.
1: In matches like this, these are iconic matches, 7-6 in the 5th. How important is it for this crowd to get behind you in those big moments?
2: Yeah, everyone was sleeping the first couple hours. I was like, what's going on? I was asleep with y'all, and then as it went along, the energy was incredible, as it is always. Thank you, obviously, two Americans, but you guys are really for me, and I really appreciate that.
0: That's another American in the semis in Ben Shelton. Tiafoe with his 3rd career major semifinal appearance, all of them at the U.S. Open. On the women's side, top seed Aryna Sabalenka moves on.
3: What a match! Aryna Sabalenka pushed and tested to her very limits here this afternoon. Gets the win and moves through to her 6th consecutive semifinal.
0: She trailed 4-2 in the 3rd set, but won 5 of the last 7 games and advances to the semis, where she gets American Jessica Pegula, who wins a 3-setter over Emma Navarro. Pegula advances after dropping the opening set. ESPN analyst Caroline Wozniacki.
4: She didn't start off playing really clean tennis. She got pushed around by Navarro, who really was mixing up the pace well. But when it mattered, and in the 3rd set, Pegula was down a break in the 3rd set. And then she found a way to hit her targets on serve better. She started attacking those second serve returns, and she played a lot more aggressive tennis after that.
0: 4 matches on Arthur Ashe, all 4 quarterfinal matchups went the distance, 3 of the 4 final set tiebreakers. Sports Center all night, ESPN Radio. Back to baseball. Guardians still holding on to that 3rd wild card spot in the American League.
18: Swung on, line drive, deep right field. This ball gone! Travis Bazan on the 9th pitch of the at bat. A line drive, 3-run homer to right. And the Guardians have that mammoth 2-out hit from Bazan. And Cleveland scores 4. They lead 5-0.
0: Tom Hamilton, WTAM. Guardians a 9-5 win over the Orioles, who dropped 4 games behind Cleveland for that 3rd wild card spot. Blue Jays remain a game behind Cleveland as they double up the Athletics 4-2. As for Texas,
5: and the pitch is swung on, that's blasted to deep left field. That is on its way. A 3-run Jimmy Jack for Danny Jansen. It's 9-3 in Texas in the 5th.
0: Texas jumping out and going on to the win. 10-5 the final, 105-3 the fan. Rangers remain a game and a half behind the Guardians for the 3rd wild card spot in the American League. They're still 2 games behind the Astros in the American League West. Houston led 5-0 going to the 6th inning. They hang on for a 6-5 win over the Phillies. Philly had the potential tying run on 2nd base with nobody out in the bottom of the 9th inning. Astros get the win. Kyle Schwarber 1-for-5 with an RBI game-ending pop-out against Josh Hader with that tying run on 3rd base. As for the National League wild card race, Diamondbacks holding on to the 3rd spot.
6: Runner at 3rd, 1 out. We're tied at 3 in the 11th. Here's the pitch. Breaking ball. That'll do a job. Fly ball right center field. It is down for a base hit. Oh, Rave missed it. Gurriel gets the 2nd. Now he'll round and dig for 3rd. The throw by Witt is not in time.
7: defensive mistakes by the Royals cost them the lead and perhaps a second run.
0: Diamondbacks win it 5-3 and 11. Arizona Sports 98-7. Padres keep pace by taking advantage of the Nationals.
6: Now pitch 8 on 2-2. Manny swings, bounces it off the glove of the pitcher. Tolman into center base hit. Romine has scored. Here comes Tatis. A two-run single and a tie game. Manny Machado has made it 4-4 here in the 8th inning. And the Nationals have blown a save for a major league record 38th time this year.
0: Padres get another run and wind up winning at 5-4, 97-3 the fan. SportsCenter All Night continues. It's ESPN Radio.
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0: Well, let's see what could be happening today. Oh, NFL! More on that coming up this morning on Unsportsmanlike. My buddy Evan Cohen, along with Chris Candy, Michelle Smallman, 6 to 10 Eastern this morning here on ESPN Radio.
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0: Marathon day at the U.S. Open. Four quarterfinal matches on Arthur Ashe. All four go the distance. Three ending in match tiebreakers. Aaron Judge makes his return to New York's lineup, striking out twice, going 0 for 3. LSU adds its final two players to its roster for the season. Neither was in camp with an NFL team this summer. It's been 7 months since we saw them in the Super Bowl. We see them again tonight.
2: Patriots, Seahawks. It is a rematch of Super Bowl 60, which Seattle won handedly.
3: We have a game plan that we're going to try to execute it to the best of our ability. And as coaches, we have to do a great job of understanding how the game is being played and being able to adjust because of just being week one.
4: It's the Seattle Seahawks making a bigger statement with a win. And the reason why is because nobody trusts Sam Darnold.
14: This is an extremely injured secondary right now. And I don't know if they've got answers for all the new Patriots receivers.
0: Seahawks came away with the win in the Super Bowl last winter. Both teams making changes, of course, during the offseason. As for what's on the line tonight, ESPN analyst Jeff Saturday.
17: The Patriots have so much more to win from this game. You had Will Campbell, who gave up 30 pressures in the playoffs alone.
18: This 14 is the, in the Super Bowl.
17: Yeah, this is the fourth pick of the draft, right? And I know he got banged up. They go get Vera Tucker. They move the guard to center. Yeah. So now you're putting this thing together. Josh McDaniels with another year of Drake May is massive. I think this, for the New England Patriots, this is a show-me game. You're going to see a competitive team right off the jump. Right. Do we continue from last year, or is there a fall?
0: Show-me game for the Patriots offense. And Drake May, as for those questions that still linger over Seattle's offense and Sam Darnold.
17: I think that's all nonsense. People talk about Sam Darnold, this was the best team last year, and they proved it. In, week out, playoffs, yeah. They beat everybody they had to go beat. They stood up. Sam Darnold stood up. And you and I both know this. The quarterback position is about moments. It's not just about overall stats, right? He had turnover, but it's about moments. It's when you can extend a drive. When can you convert that third down? When do you hit that bomb to go get points, right? Don't miss the layup. Sam Darnold did all of those things.
0: Seattle losing some key pieces from the Super Bowl team, but the offense is reworked. ESPN's Dan Graziano.
19: Well, they have the rookie running back, Jadarian Price, that they took in the first round, and they feel like he can lead the backfield along with George Helwani, who's a back they already had that they like, while they wait for Zach Charbonnet to come back. They'll have Rashid Shaheed for the full season this year. Obviously, he was a big factor in their playoff run. And the new offensive coordinator is Brian Fleury, who comes from outside the organization, from the San Francisco 49ers. But they run a very similar kind of offense, and Fleury was on the Niners coaching staff. Remember that year that Sam Darnold was in San Francisco as Brock Purdy's backup in 2023. So they've worked together before. It's been a pretty seamless transition. The offense, should pick up where it left off at the end of last year. Again, Shaheed being locked in from the start of the season, they really feel is a difference maker.
2: The other side of this, Drake May is coming off of an MVP caliber season, but he was also sacked a league high 68 times. What is the expectation for their pass protection this season?
19: They expect that it will be better this season than what we saw in the playoffs and certainly the Super Bowl. Will Campbell, the left tackle, was a high first round pick last year. He was playing through injury late in the season. They believe another offseason and better health will improve his play. They moved the rookie left guard over to center. They signed a veteran, Elijah Vera Tucker, to play left guard. They feel like overall, the offensive line is better structured this year than it was last year, and the fact that they were starting two rookies naturally should get better because of the experience that those two guys had. Add in A.J. Brown and Romeo Doubs, the upgrades in the wide receiver core, and everything should work together to put Drake May in a very strong position to repeat that MVP caliber year.
0: Seahawks hosting the Patriots tonight. Tomorrow, Niners and Rams in Australia. Friday morning game in Melbourne, Thursday night primetime matchup for those of us in the States. Rams will be there without Aaron Donald, the team leaving him stateside as he comes out of retirement. Niners coach Kyle Shanahan with a little smile about that news.
21: Very excited. I told you guys last time I talked to you guys, he was definitely playing, so I've never been more excited to be wrong about something. So we're good. I just smiled and said, that's good. So, we're going to have to see him eventually. We play them twice. So, but it's, I was hoping he won it. I was preparing for the worst and glad that we don't have to see him this week.
0: Niners were already in Melbourne. Rams, meanwhile, flying in last minute. Rams coach Sean McVay getting on that 16-hour flight.
5: I'm just so excited about this 16-hour flight. No, you know what? I think we're excited to play. That's, I mean, it's still the fact that we're still over 48 hours away from kickoff. You know, it feels like you were just excited to play, and this is a part of it. We're not going to let it bother us anymore, and I do feel good about our plan. You know, I think our players trust, you know, the plan that we've put in place for them and how we're going to travel, make it as seamless as possible, not minimizing the length of it. And then try to go be at our best when we kick off at 10:35 or whatever time it is that we're kicking off in Australia, but 5:35 on Thursday in our head.
0: Friday morning in Australia, Thursday night here in the States. Niners and Rams. That's after the Seahawks and Patriots tonight in Seattle. Sunday, Bucks and Bengals in Cincinnati. Tampa Bay going in with Baker Mayfield after he strikes a deal on a 3-year contract extension, 3 years, $165 million. Earlier on ESPN Radio, Rick Stroud from the Tampa Bay Times.
6: Well, I think over the weekend, Jason Light, Mike Greenberg made the call to Tom Mills, wanted to revisit this situation. And, you know, look, there was always a deal to be made out there. A lot of emotions go into this. I talked to Baker Mayfield at the start of the preseason, and he set that deadline as much as anything for, you know, his teammates so that they wouldn't be bombarded with that. He wanted them to know that he was all in regardless of whether he had a contract extension or not. And I think that, you know, the $55 million average is, you know, similar to a lot of quarterbacks in this league that he's comparable to, whether you're talking about Trevor Lawrence and those kind of players. So, you know, what Baker wanted was more than 2 years. This is a 3-year extension. The third year is not guaranteed in terms of its money, but you look at the 4 years together because he's going to make $40 million this year. It's a good package, you know, and it's a commitment that the Bucks have to him as their franchise guy.
0: Mayfield had set a deadline of training camp for negotiations, said if it wasn't met, discussions would not be revisited until after the season, but the two sides started talking again this past weekend and come to a deal. SportsCenter All Night, ESPN Radio.
7: Potential additions of Daquan Wright and Xavien Harris, of course, not going to be on the rosters.
9: I wonder, is it worth it? I don't think it is, but ultimately, they'll do whatever it takes to win.
10: It just feels like LSU is like, okay, we have this injunction in our pocket, but let's take our time a little bit and see exactly what the headwinds are.
12: The more this happens and the more these things keep being the central focus of the news, the more we're dying one day at a time.
0: LSU adding two players to its roster, completing the roster and locking it in for the season. Daquan Wright? No. Xavien Harris? No. The SEC in a court filing on Tuesday had noted that it has a Thursday meeting with its presidents and chancellors to vote on whether to terminate LSU's membership in the SEC. Now, with a high-stakes game of poker, the school essentially opts to fold. Earlier on ESPN Radio, our Emmett Golden and Q Myers.
13: I mean, you want to talk about the best reality show, LSU versus the SEC, or LSU versus everybody. Is that what they're going to call the 30 for 30? LSU versus everybody. After all the song and dance, after all the courts, out of court, this thing and the other, take care of the children. They're coming back because they want to play football. It's not because of the money. It's all because of the love of the game. They're not even going to be added to the LSU roster, and their roster is now locked.
15: Yeah, they basically went, girl, I was just playing with you. That's basically what they just did right there.
13: I was just kidding.
15: Yeah, I was just playing. Which, like, is fine, because I don't believe pro players should be allowed to play in college. But I also think it's pretty messed up for Daquan Wright and Xavien Harris. They were told, hey, come here, we got a spot for you. And now all of a sudden, they don't? Like, or did they enroll in school for nothing? Are they paying tuition? Did they get a scholarship? Is there NIL money? Like, what happens to them now that LSU and Lane Kiffin played all of these games, really playing with the futures of these two young men?
13: Well, I mean, that doesn't surprise me when it comes to Lane Kiffin. If I had just been under a rock and I hadn't heard any of this, and you was like, Q, man, this LSU team is trying to add some NFL players, and, you know, there's one coach that's behind it, I would have guessed Lane Kiffin. Like, that would have just, and I think most people would have guessed Lane Kiffin because he's just that dude.
15: They are must-see TV, and I hope at some point it's because of what they do on the field, because it hasn't been this off season and even during the first 2 weeks.
13: You know, the thing about it is, to your point, if it almost feels like, you know, Lane Kiffin was playing with the situation. Remember, LSU, again, waxed Clemson 51-10. But it's what Kiffin told ABC at halftime. Imagine if we had added pro players.
0: Right.
13: It's like, it's almost like, hey, we were just toying around this whole time, but we wanted to get y'all concerned and worried.
15: Yeah, and look, whatever, you want to play games with the media, the courts, fine. But human, like, these are young men.
13: Right.
15: That's, like, so foul, in my opinion.
0: Daquan Wright, Xavier Harris, not added to the LSU roster. The attorney who represents the players telling ESPN they are considering their legal options. Earlier on ESPN Radio, SEC Network analyst Cole Kubik.
11: I mean, listen, once the SEC decided to dig in, I don't think LSU was going to do it. I don't think they wanted to play that game anymore. So I'm not surprised at that. And I think Lane Kiffin probably found a lot out about his own team that we're going to be pretty good without those guys. So let's remove a few of the distractions and move ahead and go try to win the rest of our football games.
16: LSU's win says more about how good LSU is or how bad Clemson is.
11: I could say both. I'm going to lean right now more about Clemson being bad. That offensive game plan was atrocious. Not sure how you thought you could go in there and run pull protection the whole game, slide protection the whole game against such an aggressive front. We know what Blake Baker is, what Blake Baker does, and Blake Baker was even more successful than we thought in that game because he knew what Chad Morris does. I think he game planned exactly to what he felt like he would get that he had seen in the past, and I think he got it. Now, I think the extent that it went to as far as Clemson seemingly like not being able to do anything was probably a little bit more surprising. But also, let's remember this. That place feeds off of fear and doubt more so than any stadium, maybe in any sport on this earth. When they begin to smell a little bit of fear and a little bit of doubt, it takes them to unprecedented levels of witchcraft and sorcery further than any stadium in this country can conjure up. And they felt that early and they got involved and then the team feeds off of it and it's just, it's different, man. I'm telling you, it's different there. So they benefited from that as well. I don't want to get it twisted and say that LSU is not good either. They have a chance to be really good, but I was more alarmed at how bad Clemson looked in that game than how more surprised I was that LSU looked that good.
0: LSU gets the blowout win, and on the heels of week one, LSU's back into the top 10 in the latest AP poll. They are at number 8. Ohio State still at number 1, 46 out of the 69 first place votes. Oregon drops to number 6. Michigan falls out of the rankings after that second chance Hail Mary to beat Western Michigan. ESPN analyst Roddy Jones.
18: Well, it's right for them to drop to unranked because through 60 minutes, they had lost the game, but 60 minutes and 1 second gave them a win. So it was right for them to drop. My takeaway is that the offense is a mess right now. Luke's mentioned the offensive line. The running backs didn't run well either. There were a couple of opportunities with a little bit of patience to set blocks up and then have big gains. Bryce Underwood had a couple as well. So Jason Beck's got some work to do with this offense. I have faith that he'll get it done, but overall, the defense really hung in there until late in the game where they were on the field for forever and then couldn't get off the field in that second half. But that offense is a bit of a mess. They're going to have to figure out the run game. They're going to have to figure out the running back situation because they're talented there, but it didn't feel like everyone was meshing. They weren't all seeing things from the same set of eyes. And so I would simplify things for Bryce Underwood, use him maybe primarily as a runner with some play action passes, like Luke said, but ultimately you've got to challenge everybody because that Oklahoma front is legit.
0: As for that Hail Mary game from this past weekend, the NCAA issuing new guidance, quote, to establish a standard timing protocol that ensures consistency in the administration of all college football games, came in a memo from the NCAA's coordinator of officials. Bottom line, had that guidance been in place on Saturday, Michigan would not have been given that extra play. Western Michigan would have won. They still want the win. ESPN's Pete Thamel.
20: That issue, now they're about 72 hours removed from it, Harry, had seemed to have faded into the background. We heard a bunch from Lance Taylor, the Western Michigan coach. We heard a bunch from Western Michigan's president. But in a bit of a wrinkle, there's been a new filing. And essentially, MAC Commissioner John Steinbrecher said in a note to the Football Oversight Committee that the game result should be reversed. And the core of that argument from the MAC to the NCAA Oversight Committee is that this was not a judgment regarding the proper amount of time on the clock. It was an error in the application of established replay protocol. So they are saying replay protocol was not filed, and that should be reversed. I would think, you know, we've had two Hail Marys significant in this game. This feels like a third Hail Mary for Western Michigan to try to get the result reversed. But here we are. You don't often get requests from a league to the NCAA Football Oversight Committee for a game result to change. But you never know what's going to happen.
0: College football this week, Michigan, Oklahoma. We've got it here on ESPN Radio Saturday. Our coverage begins at 11:30 Eastern time. Well, it's not all that easy when it's all stars and stripes. That's next. Sports Center All Night continues. It's ESPN Radio.

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11: 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Semifinal action at the U.S. Open will see a matchup of Americans. Ben Shelton outlasts Carlos Alcaraz in five sets. He advances to the semis to face Francis Tiafoe, who beats a fellow American, Alex Mickelson, in a fifth-set tiebreaker. Tiafoe trailed 2-0. He was down 5-3 in the third set. Mickelson was serving for the match but couldn't close it out. A couple of double faults in there. Tiafoe ultimately wins in five. Crushing for Mickelson, who shared an emotional and perhaps awkwardly long hug with Tiafoe.
12: Look, when you have to play...
13: I really like Alex. I really, really do. And just wanted to come up there and just dap him up. But, I didn't think it was going to be as long as it was. But... I understand the moment. He was definitely crying on my shoulders. And, and we said some words for each other, and that was it.
14: I wasn't saying much. I was trying to keep it together, and I didn't do a good job of that. But, he's saying a lot of, nice personal things. You know, you'll be there while, when I'm older, you're going to be here, and, we're going to play again in this type of circumstance and all that good stuff. And, he's a great guy for consoling me in that moment.
11: Tiafoe, fifth player to come back from two sets down in a U.S. Open men's quarterfinal match, and he does it against a fellow American, ESPN analyst Sam Querrey.
12: Look, when you have to play a fellow countryman, it's not that fun, honestly. Both these guys, it's not that fun, but it's something you have to deal with when you're from the U.S. or Spain or Italy, these countries that have a lot of players. So for both those guys, you want to see them both win, but you can't have that happen. And for Francis Tiafoe, sets one and two, he didn't play his best. Mickelson played great, but Francis could not find a first serve. And this was one of those matches that the famous Brad Gilbert line, winning ugly. He just had to find a way to get through it, and he certainly did that.

0: Tiafoe's guaranteed to return to the top 10 for the first time since September of 2023.
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2: 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Are you ready to take?
1: Number 5.
0: Yankees beat the Rockies in the return of Aaron Judge. He didn't get a hit, but his replacement did. Yes Network.
3: That should get a run, maybe more. Oh, more! A three-run home run for Ramos. And the Yankees lead 5-1.
1: Number 4.
0: Guardians maintain their hold on the third wild card spot in the American League, pulling away from the Orioles early. WTAM.
4: Swung on, line drive, deep right field. This ball gone! Travis Bazzano on the ninth pitch of the at-bat. A line drive, three-run homer to right. And the Guardians have that mammoth two-out hit from Bazzano.
1: Number 3.
0: Twins get a win in Detroit. Cody Clemens going yard against his former team. Treasure Island Baseball Network.
5: Out running, swung on and hit high in the air, right field, pretty deep. McKinstry drifting back, McKinstry looking up, McKinstry says goodbye. It's a home run for Cody Clemens, and the Twins vault into the lead. It's 3-2 Minnesota.
1: Number 2.
0: Arizona with a fourth straight win by a total of 5 runs. Tuesday in the 11th against Kansas City. Arizona Sports 98.7.
6: Runner at third, one out. We're tied at 3 in the 11th. Here's the pitch. Breaking ball. That'll do a job. Fly ball right center field. It is down for a base hit. Oh, Rafe missed it. Gurriel gets the second. Now he'll round and dig for third. The throw by Witt is not in time. Defensive mistakes by the Royals cost them the lead and perhaps a second run.
1: Number 1.
0: Brewers and Cubs also went extras, ending in the final at-bat. WTMJ.
7: So Cole Armstrong shaded toward left center. Suzuki still playing the traditional right fielder. First pitch to Lara. And it's the left field line. That's a base hit. The Brewers walk off the Cubs, and they win this series here in Milwaukee.
0: Milwaukee rallies with a two-run homer in the bottom of the ninth and then walks it off in the 10th to beat the Cubs. Milwaukee, best record in baseball. Diamondbacks and Padres both win. Still separated by a half game for that third spot of the National League wild card. Padres keeping pace with a 5-4 come-from-behind win over the Nationals. Washington with its 38th blown save this season, passing the White Sox in 2024 for the most by a team in a single season. Pirates, a 9-3 win over the White Sox. Pirates, one win shy of having a 500 or better overall record in September. For the first time since 2018. Yankees get a win, although Aaron Judge back in the lineup goes 0-3. ESPN's Buster Olney.
8: Obviously, what we're seeing right now is he's having spring training during the major league season. You know, the Yankees have a plan in place where they're going to pull him out of games after a certain number of innings, maybe give him some rest to gradually work him back to get his swing. And look, because he's been out for so long, it's going to take him some time. His first plate appearance tonight, you know, he was late on hanging breaking balls. He was late on a fastball that was 93 miles per hour. And I don't think anybody in the Yankee organization is surprised by that. I do think if he's able to come back, and he's a really talented guy with a great track record, if he comes back and he starts to hit by the time we get to the postseason, it's ceiling. I think the Yankees are the best team in the American League.
0: Judge going 0-3 with 2 strikeouts in his first game since May 31st. There were hits in New York on Tuesday, and a lot of them. That's next. SportsCenter All Night. It's ESPN Radio.
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20: I feel great. I just haven't been in a live game or seen live pitching in, 3 months, so it's kind of like, start of the year.
1: The Dodgers try to extend their winning streak to 6.
21: Smith with a fly ball to left field and deep. It is on its way, and it is gone! A home run!
1: The Rams will be missing someone for their season opener in Australia.
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0: Gonna be some tired folks in New York today. SportsCenter All Night, ESPN Radio, the ESPN app, Sirius XM, Channel 80. Every now and then, you get one of those days in sports where there's just an underlying theme. We had one of those days.

0: going the distance. LSU and the SEC go to the brink in their stare down. Rams and Niners go to Australia to play this week, although the Rams do it without one of their marquee players. More on that straight ahead. But in Queens, we got a lot of tennis for our Monday. Aryna Sabalenka, three-setter, including a match tiebreaker in the third set. Jessica Pegula, three-setter. Frances Tiafoe, five-setter, including a match tiebreaker in the fifth set. And all that meant the quarterfinal matchup, the final one of the day with Carlos Alcaraz and American Ben Shelton, didn't start in New York until after 11 p.m.
1: You know, New York is a city that never sleeps. This is going to be a perfect example of that. I recall a couple months ago, Jay-Z made his triumphant return to Yankee Stadium and played a big concert there. That went on about 12 or 1 in the morning. And from what I hear, the fans were happy. So if these guys bring it, and I sure hope they do, there's going to be a lot of people that are going to be tuning into this one.
0: John McEnroe, Chris Fowler staying up late to call the action on ESPN, and it was worth it. It was electric. It went five sets, including a match tiebreaker in that fifth set. Told you, it started after 11 o'clock, and they went 4.5 hours. So speaking of a city that never sleeps,
2: Big Ben Shelton wins the latest battle in U.S. Open history. Dethrones Alcaraz, and there will be an American man in the championship match here on Sunday.
0: Ben Shelton wins at 10-7 in the fifth set tiebreaker. The latest finish in U.S. Open history at 3:33 in the morning in New York City. And he wins the five-setter to advance to the semifinals.
3: You know, for me, it's always about the people in the crowd, whether it's, you know, my coaches and my team over there, all my family and friends over here, or the city of New York that showed up tonight till 3 a.m. with the USA chants until the very end. That's what kept me going, and that's what got me this win tonight.
4: Well, you know, you set a record. It's past 3 a.m. This is way past the longest this has ever been. So what do you have to say to this crowd that actually stayed here cheering for you? I heard a lot of USA chants. I heard a lot of Go Bens. It means so much to them that you did this.
3: It's incredible. I always say that this is the greatest sports city in the world. I say that this is the greatest stadium in the world. I'm just hoping that my best friend and my sister up there don't have to be at work at 6 a.m. in 3 hours. It'd be huge from their employers to let them have the day off today. But I'm just so grateful, so blessed. God's blessed me in so many ways. To be here in front of you guys tonight is an absolute honor. Sharing the court with Carlos is an absolute honor, and I cherish every moment that I have out here.
0: Carlos Alcaraz, the 2 seed, bows out in 5 sets, losing to Ben Shelton. The American advances to the semifinal to face another fellow American against Frances Tiafoe, who also won a 5-setter, going to a tiebreaker in that 5th set, winning it 10-6 over American Alex Mickelson, who was serving for the match in the 3rd set, but Tiafoe rallies and wins it in 5. So Tiafoe and Shelton in the semis. The winner of that one will be the first Black American man to reach the U.S. Open Finals since Arthur Ashe in 1972. All 4 of Tuesday's quarterfinal matches, 2 men's, 2 women's, all 4 went to a deciding set, 3 of them to a match tiebreaker. SportsCenter All Night, ESPN Radio.
5: We are on the doorstep of week 1. Patriots, Seahawks, Super Bowl rematch. The Patriots' schedule is much harder this year than it was last year.
6: New England wins this game. That's a statement. Like, we're every bit as legit as we thought we were.
0: We've had the offseason, the workouts, the draft, the training camps, the preseason. Now the NFL season is here. Week 1 gets underway tonight. Super Bowl rematch, Patriots, Seahawks. Seattle will be raising the championship banner prior to the kickoff. Seattle won the Super Bowl matchup 7 months ago. But as for this matchup, the key for New England's offense, ESPN analyst Mina Kimes.
7: One of the biggest differences in the game, A.J. Brown is now a New England Patriot. And this is obviously a big factor in any game, but I would say it's an especially big one in this particular matchup because I don't know if you looked at the Seahawks injuries list, but it is long and it is concentrated in the secondary. Nicky Manwari, their star nickel slash safety hybrid, might not play. Ty Okada, who's their second safety, is out. Tariq Woolen, who was their corner last year, the longest corner, is no longer on the team. So I think it's going to be pretty hard for Seattle to contain Brown without giving some extra help, which would cause them to make sacrifices elsewhere in coverage. They are up against on the back end. They are going to have to win the line of scrimmage, much as they did in the Super Bowl, so we know that they're capable of it. But yes, A.J. Brown, very significant problem for a Seahawks defense that is up against it with injuries.
0: As for the Patriots defense, they do get Christian Gonzalez on the field. New mega contract he agreed to this week. As for New England's defense,
7: pressuring Sam Darnold, and I'm really interested in seeing if they do something they did not just in the Super Bowl, but their entire playoff run, which is lean heavily on the blitz. Blitz Darnold at an extremely high rate. He completed less than 50% of his passes against extra pressure in the Super Bowl, and they're able to do so in part because of the guy you mentioned. Christian Gonzalez allows them to play man coverage. He was so excellent in the Super Bowl, it was kind of lost in the loss. But the one area where this Patriots defense is not as strong is at pass rusher, edge in particular. The defensive tackles are very good. So I'll be interested in seeing if Zach Kerr, their defensive coordinator, find ways to dial up pressure much like he did last year at the end of the season.
0: Seahawks hosting the season opener. Seattle and New England getting the season underway tonight. Mentioned the Gonzalez deal. Not the only one done this week. Buccaneers and Baker Mayfield agree on a 3-year extension after they had broken off talks just before the start of training camp. ESPN's Dan Graziano.
8: Buccaneers reached back out to Baker Mayfield's agent Tom Mills on Friday. It was assistant GM Mike Greenberg, no relation to Get Up host Mike Greenberg, as well as Buccaneers VP of football research Jackie Davidson, along with GM Jason Light. They worked throughout the weekend in secrecy on this deal and ultimately came to an agreement on the 3-year structure. He gets $110 million in new guarantees on top of the $40 million he was already set to make this year. So $150 million guaranteed over the next 3 years is what it sounds like. And Baker, who's been very, very happy in Tampa Bay, is now locked in there through 2029.
0: Mayfield staying in Tampa. Earlier on ESPN Radio on game night, Rick Stroud from the Tampa Bay Times.
9: They are committed to him as their quarterback going forward. And I think this has a lot to do with ownership, too. You know, the Glazers really trust Baker, like what he represents to their football team, to their community. You know, what he's done to come in here after a Tom Brady is very difficult, but he's an authentic guy. He ingratiated himself with the community, with his team. And I just feel like it's hard, guys. If you don't have the quarterback, you're like everybody else trying to find one. And they're not going to lose enough games to be in that derby anytime soon.
0: Bucks in Cincinnati to face the Bengals on Sunday. On Thursday, Niners and Rams in Australia. Rams heading out after they practiced in L.A. on Tuesday, but they're not traveling with Aaron Donald. Coach Sean McVay.
10: He's doing a great job. You know, I think he'll be ready to go sooner rather than later, but we're making a decision that we think is best for him and for our team. And I think what's cool is you have such confidence in the group that we do have with Kobe, with Fisk, with Puna Ford, with Tyler Davis. You know, Ty Hamilton has done a really good job. And so, you know, he's going to be a big part. You know, Aaron will be, you know, it'll add value when he's ready to go. But, you know, being 2 years off retirement, he's attacked this the right way, but it would have been a really quick turnaround. And so we feel like he can manage, you know, being able to get himself ready to go, and he won't make the trip, and he'll be able to take good care of himself in terms of getting himself ready to go whenever that time comes.
0: Rams getting to Melbourne. Niners have already been there. Ditto for ESPN's Lindsay Theory.
11: Sean McVay says this is the best decision they could make long-term, not only for Aaron Donald, but also for the team. Now, since Aaron Donald came out of retirement, the Rams have been very clear that they are going to approach this with a very methodical way of going about things when it comes to Donald, how they've integrated him into practice and really tried to ramp him up. Of course, earlier in the week, Sean McVay said that all players would make the trip. So this is a little bit of a surprise that Donald is not actually going to be traveling to Australia. But him and Sean McVay, throughout this process, have really kept in close communication and really are doing what's best for Donald as he comes out of retirement for 2 years.
12: The 49ers at least don't have to worry about him until week 14, but San Fran still has some questions in terms of George Kittle and Nick Bosa's availabilities. What is the latest starting with Kittle?
11: Well, you get 7,500 miles away from that substation, and it's all good news. George Kittle trending positive. Clay Kubiak saying that he's been super impressed, that he is expected to play in the game, barring any setbacks, though his workload is still to be determined. We've seen him out at practice, and he is looking as energetic as he ever has. And then on the other side of that, Nick Bosa also is expected to play for the 49ers. I asked Raheem Morris how he has looked. Morris telling me that he has been out there. He knows his body as well as anyone. And he told me, Lindsay, make no mistake, we're not even trying to hide it. Nick Bosa will be out there. But also, like George Kittle, Christine, that workload really to be determined as he ramps up here, especially in Australia.
0: Niners, Rams, Thursday night for us here in the States. 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
13: Additions of Daquan Wright and Xavien Harris, of course, not going to be on the rosters.
14: When is enough enough?
15: The more these things keep being the central focus of the news, the more we're dying one day at a time.
0: LSU had a pair of open slots on its 2026 roster. Tuesday, the Tigers filled those two roster spots, completing the roster at 105 players for the rest of the season. Neither player added Tuesday is a former NFL rookie, neither Daquan Wright nor Xavien Harris. The decision means Coach Lane Kiffin and the school moving on from the efforts to add former NFL players, which obviously has been a lightning rod issue between the school and the conference. The SEC filing a federal lawsuit last week and yesterday amended it, saying it has scheduled a Thursday meeting with its presidents and chancellors to vote on whether to terminate LSU's membership in the SEC. Earlier on ESPN Radio, our Amber Wilson.
16: This was a big measuring contest, and I would say in the end of the day, Mark, you know, LSU blinked. They blinked a couple times. The SEC ends up winning here. What was really the point of any of this if we look back on it in its entirety?
17: Well, I mean, the point was that the SEC reminded everybody they're in charge. You play by their rules. You don't get to go rogue in the SEC. It's the most powerful conference, one of the two most powerful conferences in all of college sports, and you're going to do what we want to do. And that's ultimately what happens here.
16: This isn't on the judges. A lot of people want to blame the judicial system. This is on the NCAA never taking control when it had the opportunity to for so long, not allowing players to benefit off their name, image, and likeness when they could have. They could have circumvented and avoided all of this so many years ago if they had just made some adjustments when it was very obvious that everything was changing because the world always changes. And instead of doing that, they dug their heels in. And so then you end up in a land of lawsuits, and those have largely been successful against the NCAA from an antitrust perspective, and frankly will continue to be if the NCAA continues to do stupid stuff. What we have seen over the last few months is that the conference is king. These conferences, when they flex their power, the schools do seem to bulk. I think that speaks to us one day heading towards a conference power structure. It feels like this is well on our way to that. The NCAA doesn't have the power anymore. It's very obvious it is the SEC and the Big Ten that do.
0: As for Wright and Harris, they had been cleared by a Louisiana judge last week to return for their fifth year of college and transfer to LSU. LSU held off on adding them to the roster as it weighed the potential consequences. And speaking of consequences, the attorney for the players say they are now considering their legal options. SportsCenter All Night, ESPN Radio to the Diamond. Longest win streak in baseball belongs to the Dodgers.
18: The 3-1. Line drive, right center field for a base hit. Mookie Betts will score. On his way to third base, Will Smith. Oscar Hernandez continues his hot hitting. Knocks in the lead run. Dodgers 3-2. Two on, two out in the bottom of the fifth.
0: AM 570 LA Sports. Dodgers a 3-2 win for their sixth consecutive victory. As for the team with baseball's best record, the Brewers, they needed to rally, though. Two-run home run from Jackson Churio in the bottom of the ninth to tie it. And then in the 10th inning.
19: Bruce Pistolar. And it. Way down the left field line. That's a base hit. The Brewers walk off the Cubs, and they win this series here in Milwaukee.
0: Brewers first team to reach 90 wins this season. It's a 4-3 win over the Cubs in 10-6-20. WTMJ with the call. Yankees get Aaron Judge back in the lineup for the first time since May 31st. He goes 0-for-3 with a couple of strikeouts.
20: I feel great. I just haven't been in a live game or seen live pitching in, you know, 3 months. So it's kind of like, you know, start of the year. But I got work to do. You know, I got to improve, and we'll keep improving as this goes along, because we got ball games to win. So that's the most important thing.
0: Yankees with a 5-3 win over the Rockies. Yankees get the win, clinching their 34th straight winning season, longest active streak in Major League Baseball. As for those wild cards, that's next. 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
22: 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Traffic.
23: Pretty quiet morning still out there on the major routes. We do have a lot of overnight construction, though. That would be wrapping up. Let's take a look. Eastbound 401 at Mavis. Two left lanes are blocked there with construction. East Collectors at Young, we have two left lanes blocked there with construction as well. On the westbound side, Express Pass White's closed there for construction. North 404 at 16th, two left lanes are blocked there with construction as well. And earlier construction, North 410 at Bavaird, that's been cleared away. 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
0: Progressive Insurance. In New York, marathon quarterfinal action at the U.S. Open. Ben Shelton outlasts Carlos Alcaraz in their five-setter. Shelton winning the fifth set tiebreaker. It's the first time in his career that Carlos Alcaraz loses to a lefty. Shelton advances to get fellow American Francis Tiafoe.
38: Welcome back to the semifinals, Francis Tiafoe.
39: Comeback complete.
1: complete for Francis Tiafoe.
0: It's a 5-set win, 10-6 in the 5th set tiebreaker. Tiafoe trailed 2 sets to love and was down 5-3 in the 3rd set. Alex Mickelson was serving for the match, but Tiafoe comes all the way back. 2 of his 3 career comebacks from down 2 sets at a major have happened this year. Happened at the French Open in the 3rd round and here in the quarterfinals of the U.S. Open.
2: Francis, let's go back over 2 hours ago. You're down 2 sets to love. Alex serving for the match. What do you tell yourself in that moment when you're going back to return?
3: I hope he gets tight. And, you know, gets play a super tough game. Obviously, you know, he gave me some gifts with a couple double faults there, but, and then I slowly started to get my rhythm there. Snuck out that 3rd set and only started playing better and better. But he's a hell of a player, man. And I mean, he easily should have won today. So shout out Alex Mickelson.
2: In matches like this, these are iconic matches, 7-6 and a 5th. How important is it for this crowd to get behind you in those big moments?
3: Yeah, everyone was sleeping the first couple hours. I was like, what's going on? I was asleep with y'all, and then as it went along, the energy was incredible, as it is always. Thank you, obviously, two Americans, but you guys are really for me, and I really appreciate that.
0: It's another American in the semis in Ben Shelton. Tiafoe with his 3rd career major semifinal appearance, all of them at the U.S. Open. On the women's side, top seed Aryna Sabalenka moves on.
4: Game.
5: What a match. Aryna Sabalenka pushed and tested to her very limits here this afternoon. Gets the win and moves through to her 6th consecutive semifinal.
0: She trailed 4-2 in the 3rd set but won 5 of the last 7 games and advances to the semis where she gets American Jessica Pegula, who wins a 3-setter over Emma Navarro. Pegula advances after dropping the opening set. ESPN analyst Caroline Wozniacki.
6: She didn't start off playing really clean tennis. She got pushed around by Navarro, who really was mixing up the pace well. But when it mattered, and in the 3rd set, Pegula was down a break in the 3rd set. And then she found a way to hit her targets on serve better. She started attacking those second serve returns, and she played a lot more aggressive tennis after that.
0: 4 matches on Arthur Ashe, all 4. Quarterfinal matchups went the distance, 3 of the 4 final set tiebreakers. SportsCenter all night, ESPN Radio. Back to baseball. Guardians still holding on to that 3rd wild card spot in the American League.
7: Swung on, line drive, deep right field. This ball gone! Travis Bazan on the 9th pitch of the at-bat. A line drive, 3-run homer to right. And the Guardians have that mammoth 2-out hit from Bazan. And Cleveland scores 4. They lead 5-0.
0: Tom Hamilton, WTAM. Guardians a 9-5 win over the Orioles, who dropped 4 games behind Cleveland for that 3rd wild card spot. Blue Jays remain a game behind Cleveland as they double up the Athletics 4-2. As for Texas,
8: and the pitch is swung on, that's blasted to deep left field. That is on its way. A 3-run Jimmy Jack for Danny Jansen. It's 9-3 in Texas in the 5th.
0: Texas jumping out and going on to the win. 10-5 the final, 105-3 the fan. Rangers remain a game and a half behind the Guardians for the 3rd wild card spot in the American League. They're still 2 games behind the Astros in the American League West. Houston led 5-0 going to the 6th inning. They hang on for a 6-5 win over the Phillies. Philly had the potential tying run on 2nd base with nobody out in the bottom of the 9th inning. Astros get the win. Kyle Schwarber 1-for-5 with an RBI game-ending pop-out against Josh Hader with that tying run on 3rd base. As for the National League wild card race, Diamondbacks holding on to the 3rd spot.
9: Runner at 3rd, 1 out. We're tied at 3 in the 11th. Here's the pitch. Breaking ball. That'll do a job. Fly ball right center field. It is down for a base hit. Oh, Rafe missed it. Gurriel gets the 2nd. Now he'll round and dig for 3rd. The throw by Witt is not in time.
4: defensive mistakes by the Royals cost them the lead and perhaps a second run.
0: Diamondbacks win it 5-3 and 11. Arizona Sports 98-7. Padres keep pace by taking advantage of the Nationals.
9: Now pitch 8 on 2-2. Manny swings, bounces it off the glove of the pitcher. Tolman into center base hit. Ramina scored. Here comes Tatis. A two-run single and a tie game. Manny Machado has made it 4-4 here in the 8th inning. And the Nationals have blown a save for a Major League record 38th time this year.
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14: 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Tatis Jr. and the San Diego Padres continue to fight for a wild card berth when they travel to San Francisco to face the Giants. Coverage begins at 6:30 Eastern.
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11: Earlier, Chalmers eastbound 401 Express at here, Ontario. We had a stalled vehicle there in the left lane. Eastbound Collectors at Mavis. Two left lanes are blocked there with construction. Then in the east end, east of 401 Collectors at Victoria Park. Two left lanes are blocked, as well as the Collectors at Kennedy. Two left lanes are blocked as well. Slowing things down in that area. Northbound 404 at 16th. Two left lanes out with construction there as well. And on the QEW westbound at the 427, two left lanes taken up. That's slowing you down as well. Audible brings stories to life with incredible performance. 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
0: More on that coming up this morning on Unsportsmanlike. My buddy Evan Cohen, along with Chris Candy, Michelle Smallman, 6 to 10 Eastern this morning here on ESPN Radio.
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0: Marathon day at the U.S. Open. Four quarterfinal matches on Arthur Ashe. All four go the distance. Three ending in match tiebreakers. Aaron Judge makes his return to New York's lineup, striking out twice, going 0 for 3. LSU adds its final two players to its roster for the season. Neither was in camp with an NFL team this summer. It's been 7 months since we saw them in the Super Bowl. We see them again tonight.
13: Patriots, Seahawks. It is a rematch of Super Bowl 60, which Seattle won handedly.
19: We have a game plan that we're going to try to execute it to the best of our ability. And as coaches, we have to do a great job of understanding how the game is being played and being able to adjust because of just being week one.
20: It's the Seattle Seahawks making a bigger statement with a win. And the reason why is because nobody trusts Sam Darnold.
22: This is an extremely injured secondary right now. And I don't know if they've got answers for all the new Patriots receivers.
0: Seahawks came away with the win in the Super Bowl last winter. Both teams making changes, of course, during the offseason. As for what's on the line tonight, ESPN analyst Jeff Saturday.
23: The Patriots have so much more to win from this game. You had Will Campbell, who gave up 30 pressures in the playoffs alone.
24: This 14 in the Super Bowl.
23: Yeah, this is the fourth pick of the draft, right? And I know he got banged up. They go get Vera Tucker. They move the guard to center. Yeah. So now you're putting this thing together. Josh McDaniels with another year of Drake May is massive. I think this for the New England Patriots, this is a show me game. You're going to see a competitive team right off the jump. Do we continue from last year or is there a fall?
0: Show me game for the Patriots offense. And Drake May, as for those questions that still linger over Seattle's offense and Sam Darnold.
23: I think that's all nonsense. People talk about Sam Darnold, this was the best team last year, and they went
24: they
23: through the road
24: it.
23: To
24: they
23: go,
24: proved
23: yeah, they proved,
24: they proved it.
23: It.
24: No
23: week
24: question.
23: In, week out, playoffs, yeah. They beat everybody they had to go beat. They stood up, Sam Darnold stood up, and you and I both know this. The quarterback position is about moments. It's not just about overall stats, right? You had turnover, but it's about moments. It's when you can extend a drive. When can you convert that third down? When do you hit that bomb to go get points, right? Don't miss the layup. Sam Darnold did all of those things.
0: Seattle losing some key pieces from the Super Bowl team, but the offense is reworked. ESPN's Dan Graziano.
25: Well, they have the rookie running back, Jadarian Price, that they took in the first round, and they feel like he can lead the backfield along with George Helwani, who's a back they already had that they like, while they wait for Zach Charbonnet to come back. They'll have Rashid Shaheed for the full season this year. Obviously, he was a big factor in their playoff run. And the new offensive coordinator is Brian Fleury, who comes from outside the organization, from the San Francisco 49ers. But they run a very similar kind of offense, and Fleury was on the Niners coaching staff. Remember that year that Sam Darnold was in San Francisco as Brock Purdy's backup in 2023? So they've worked together before. It's been a pretty seamless transition. The offense, should pick up where it left off at the end of last year. Again, Shaheed being locked in from the start of the season, they really feel is a difference maker.
13: The other side of this, Drake May is coming off of an MVP caliber season, but he was also sacked a league high 68 times. What is the expectation for their pass protection this season?
25: They expect that it will be better this season than what we saw in the playoffs and certainly the Super Bowl. Will Campbell, the left tackle, was a high first-round pick last year. He was playing through injury late in the season. They believe another offseason and better health will improve his play. They moved the rookie left guard over to center. They signed a veteran, Elijah Vera Tucker, to play left guard. They feel like overall the offensive line is better structured this year than it was last year, and the fact that they were starting two rookies naturally should get better because of the experience that those two guys had. Add in A.J. Brown and Romeo Doubs, the upgrades in the wide receiver core, and everything should work together to put Drake May in a very strong position to repeat that MVP caliber year.
0: Seahawks hosting the Patriots tonight. Tomorrow, Niners and Rams in Australia. Friday morning game in Melbourne, Thursday night primetime matchup for those of us in the States. Rams will be there without Aaron Donald, the team leaving him stateside as he comes out of retirement. Niners coach Kyle Shanahan with a little smile about that news.
26: Very excited. I told you guys last time I talked to you guys, he was definitely playing, so I've never been more excited to be wrong about something. So we're good. I just smiled and said, that's good. So, we're going to have to see him eventually. We play them twice. So, but I was hoping he won it. I was preparing for the worst and glad that we don't have to see him this week.
0: Niners were already in Melbourne. Rams, meanwhile, flying in last minute. Rams coach Sean McVay getting on that 16-hour flight.
1: I'm just so excited about this 16-hour flight. No, you know what? I think we're excited to play. That's, I mean, it's still the fact that we're still over 48 hours away from kickoff. You know, it feels like you were just excited to play, and this is a part of it. We're not going to let it bother us anymore, and I do feel good about our plan. You know, I think our players trust, you know, the plan that we've put in place for them and how we're going to travel, make it as seamless as possible, not minimizing the length of it. And then try to go be at our best when we kick off at 10:35 or whatever time it is that we're kicking off in Australia, but 5:35 on Thursday in our head.
0: Friday morning in Australia, Thursday night here in the States. Niners and Rams. That's after the Seahawks and Patriots tonight in Seattle. Sunday, Bucks and Bengals in Cincinnati. Tampa Bay going in with Baker Mayfield after he strikes a deal on a 3-year contract extension, 3 years, $165 million. Earlier on ESPN Radio, Rick Stroud from the Tampa Bay Times.
2: Well, I think over the weekend, Jason Light, Mike Greenberg made the call to Tom Mills, wanted to revisit this situation. And, you know, look, there was always a deal to be made out there. A lot of emotions go into this. I talked to Baker Mayfield at the start of the preseason, and he said he set that deadline as much as anything for, you know, his teammates so that they wouldn't be bombarded with it. He wanted them to know that he was all in regardless of whether he had a contract extension or not. And I think that, you know, the $55 million average is, you know, similar to a lot of quarterbacks in this league that he's comparable to, whether you're talking about Trevor Lawrence and those kind of players. So, you know, what Baker wanted was more than 2 years. This is a 3-year extension. The third year is not guaranteed in terms of its money, but you look at the 4 years together because he's going to make $40 million this year. It's a good package, you know, and it's a commitment that the Bucks have to him as their franchise guy.
0: Mayfield had set a deadline of training camp for negotiations, said if it wasn't met, discussions would not be revisited until after the season, but the two sides started talking again this past weekend and come to a deal. SportsCenter All Night, ESPN Radio.
3: Potential additions of Daquan Wright and Xavien Harris, of course, not going to be on the rosters.
5: I wonder, is it worth it? I don't think it is, but ultimately, they'll do whatever it takes to win.
6: It just feels like LSU is like, okay, we have this injunction in our pocket, but let's take our time a little bit and see exactly what the headwinds are.
7: The more this happens and the more these things keep being the central focus of the news, the more we're dying one day at a time.
0: LSU adding two players to its roster, completing the roster and locking it in for the season. Daquan Wright? No. Xavien Harris? No. The SEC in a court filing on Tuesday had noted that it has a Thursday meeting with its presidents and chancellors to vote on whether to terminate LSU's membership in the SEC. Now, with a high-stakes game of poker, the school essentially opts to fold. Earlier on ESPN Radio, our Emmett Golden and Q Myers.
21: I mean, you want to talk about the best reality show, LSU versus the SEC, or LSU versus everybody. Is that what they're going to call the 30 for 30? LSU versus everybody. After all the song and dance, after all the courts, out of court, this thing and the other, take care of the children. They're coming back because they want to play football. It's not because of the money. It's all because of the love of the game. They're not even going to be added to the LSU roster, and their roster is now locked.
24: Yeah, they basically went, girl, I was just playing with you. That's basically what they just did right there.
21: I was just kidding.
24: Yeah, I was just playing. Which, like, is fine, because I don't believe pro players should be allowed to play in college. But I also think it's pretty messed up for Daquan Wright and Xavien Harris. They were told, hey, come here. We got a spot for you. And now all of a sudden, they don't? Like, did they enroll in school for nothing? Are they paying tuition? Did they get a scholarship? Is there NIL money? Like, what happens to them now that LSU and Lane Kiffin played all of these games, really playing with the futures of these two young men?
21: Well, I mean, that doesn't surprise me when it comes to Lane Kiffin. If I had just been under a rock and I hadn't heard any of this and you was like, Q, man, this LSU team is trying to add some NFL players and, you know, there's one coach that's behind it, I would have guessed Lane Kiffin. Like, that would have just, and I think most people would have guessed Lane Kiffin because he's just that dude.
24: They are must-see TV, and I hope at some point it's because of what they do on the field, because it hasn't been this off-season and even during the first 2 weeks.
21: You know, the thing about it is, to your point of it almost feels like, you know, Lane Kiffin was playing with this situation. Remember, LSU, again, waxed Clemson 51-10. But it's what Kiffin told ABC at halftime. Imagine if we had added pro players. Right. It's like, it's almost like, hey, we were just toying around this whole time, but we wanted to get y'all concerned and worried.
24: Yeah, and look, whatever, you want to play games with the media, the courts, fine. But human, like, these are young men.
21: Right.
24: That's, like, so foul, in my opinion.
0: Daquan Wright, Xavier Harris, not added to the LSU roster. The attorney who represents the players telling ESPN they are considering their legal options. Earlier on ESPN Radio, SEC Network analyst Cole Kubik.
4: I mean, listen, once the SEC decided to dig in, I don't think LSU was going to do it. I don't think they wanted to play that game anymore. So I'm not surprised at that. And I think Lane Kiffin probably found a lot out about his own team that we're going to be pretty good without those guys. So let's remove a few of the distractions and move ahead and go try to win the rest of our football games.
8: LSU's win says more about how good LSU is or how bad Clemson is.
4: I could say both. I'm going to lean right now more about Clemson being bad. That offensive game plan was atrocious. Not sure how you thought you could go in there and run pull protection the whole game, slide protection the whole game against such an aggressive front. We know what Blake Baker is, what Blake Baker does, and Blake Baker was even more successful than we thought in that game because he knew what Chad Morris does. I think he game planned exactly to what he felt like he would get that he had seen in the past, and I think he got it. Now, I think the extent that it went to as far as Clemson seemingly like not being able to do anything was probably a little bit more surprising. But also, let's remember this. That place feeds off of fear and doubt more so than any stadium, maybe in any sport on this earth. When they begin to smell a little bit of fear and a little bit of doubt, it takes them to unprecedented levels of witchcraft and sorcery further than any stadium in this country can conjure up. And they felt that early and they got involved and then the team feeds off of it and it's just, it's different, man. I'm telling you, it's different there. So they benefited from that as well. I don't want to get it twisted and say that LSU is not good either. They have a chance to be really good, but I was more alarmed at how bad Clemson looked in that game than how more surprised I was that LSU looked that good.
0: LSU gets the blowout win, and on the heels of week one, LSU's back into the top 10 in the latest AP poll. They are at number 8. Ohio State still at number 1, 46 out of the 69 first place votes. Oregon drops to number 6. Michigan falls out of the rankings after that second chance Hail Mary to beat Western Michigan. ESPN analyst Roddy Jones.
9: Well, it's right for them to drop to unranked because through 60 minutes, they had lost the game, but 60 minutes and 1 second gave them a win. So it was right for them to drop. My takeaway is that the offense is a mess right now. Luke's mentioned the offensive line. The running backs didn't run well either. There were a couple of opportunities with a little bit of patience to set blocks up and then have big gains. Bryce Underwood had a couple as well. So Jason Beck's got some work to do with this offense. I have faith that he'll get it done, but overall, the defense really hung in there until late in the game where they were on the field for forever and then couldn't get off the field in that second half. But that offense is a bit of a mess. They're going to have to figure out the run game. They're going to have to figure out the running back situation because they're talented there, but it didn't feel like everyone was meshing. They weren't all seeing things from the same set of eyes. And so I would simplify things for Bryce Underwood, use him maybe primarily as a runner with some play action passes, like Luke said, but ultimately you've got to challenge everybody because that Oklahoma front is legit.
0: As for that Hail Mary game from this past weekend, the NCAA issuing new guidance, quote, to establish a standard timing protocol that ensures consistency in the administration of all college football games, came in a memo from the NCAA's coordinator of officials. Bottom line, had that guidance been in place on Saturday, Michigan would not have been given that extra play. Western Michigan would have won. They still want the win. ESPN's Pete Thamel.
12: That issue, now they're about 72 hours removed from it, Harry, had seemed to have faded into the background. We heard a bunch from Lance Taylor, the Western Michigan coach. We heard a bunch from Western Michigan's president. But in a bit of a wrinkle, there's been a new filing. And essentially, MAC Commissioner John Steinbrecher said in a note to the Football Oversight Committee that the game result should be reversed. And the core of that argument from the MAC to the NCAA Oversight Committee is that this was not a judgment regarding the proper amount of time on the clock. It was an error in the application of established replay protocol. So they are saying replay protocol was not filed, and that should be reversed. I would think, you know, we've had two Hail Marys significant in this game. This feels like a third Hail Mary for Western Michigan to try to get the result reversed. But here we are. You don't often get requests from a league to the NCAA Football Oversight Committee for a game result to change. But you never know what's going to happen.
0: College football this week, Michigan, Oklahoma. We've got it here on ESPN Radio Saturday. Our coverage begins at 11:30 Eastern time. Well, it's not all that easy when it's all stars and stripes. That's next. SportsCenter All Night continues. It's ESPN Radio.
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16: Overnight construction still ongoing. Eastbound 401 collectors at Mavis. Two left lanes blocked there. East collectors at Victoria Park. Two left lanes as well are blocked with construction. And east collectors at Kennedy. Two left lanes are blocked with construction as well. North 404 at 16th. Two left lanes blocked there. On the QEW eastbound here, Ontario, two right lanes are out there with construction. And eastbound QEW at West Mall, that is shut down. The ramp to West Mall.

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13: 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Semi-final action at the U.S. Open will see a matchup of Americans. Ben Shelton outlasts Carlos Alcaraz in five sets. He advances to the semis to face Francis Tiafoe, who beats a fellow American, Alex Mickelson, in a fifth-set tiebreaker. Tiafoe trailed 2-0. He was down 5-3 in the third set. Mickelson was serving for the match but couldn't close it out. A couple of double faults in there. Tiafoe ultimately wins in five. Crushing for Mickelson, who shared an emotional and perhaps awkwardly long hug with Tiafoe.
14: Look, when you have to play...
15: I really like Alex. I really, really do. And just wanted to come up there and just dap him up. But, I didn't think it was going to be as long as it was. But I understand the moment. He was definitely crying on my shoulders. And and we said some words for each other, and that was it.
16: I wasn't saying much. I was trying to keep it together, and I didn't do a good job of that. But he's saying a lot of, you know, nice personal things. You know, you'll be there while, you know, when I'm older, you're going to be here, and, you know, we're going to play again, this type of circumstance and all that good stuff. And, you know, he's a great guy for consoling me in that moment.
13: Tiafoe, fifth player to come back from two sets down in a U.S. Open men's quarterfinal match, and he does it against a fellow American, ESPN analyst Sam Querrey.
14: Look, when you have to play a fellow countryman, it's not that fun, honestly. Both these guys, it's not that fun, but it's something you have to deal with when you're from the U.S. or Spain or Italy, these countries that have a lot of players. So for both those guys, you want to see them both win, but you can't have that happen. And for Francis Tiafoe, sets one and two, he didn't play his best. Mickelson played great, but Francis could not find a first serve. And this was one of those matches that the famous Brad Gilbert line, winning ugly. He just had to find a way to get through it, and he certainly did that.
13: Tiafoe's guaranteed to return to the top 10 for the first time since September of 2023.
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12: How good is that? Are you ready to take?
2: Number 5.
13: Yankees beat the Rockies in the return of Aaron Judge. He didn't get a hit, but his replacement did. Yes Network.
17: That should get it a run. Maybe more. Oh, more! A 3-run home run for Ramos. And the Yankees lead 5-1.
2: Number 4.
13: Guardians maintain their hold on the third wild card spot in the American League, pulling away from the Orioles early. WTAM.
12: Swung on. Line drive deep right field. This ball goes.

0: get a win in Detroit? Cody Clemens going yard against his former team. Treasure Island Baseball Network.
1: Not running. Swung on and hit high in the air, right field, pretty deep. McKinstry drifting back. McKinstry looking up. McKinstry says goodbye. It's a home run for Cody Clemens. And the Twins vault into the lead. It's 3-2 Minnesota.
2: Number two.
0: Arizona with a fourth straight win by a total of five runs. Tuesday in the 11th against Kansas City. Arizona Sports 98.7.
3: Runner at third, one out. We're tied at three in the 11th. Here's the pitch. Breaking ball. That'll do a job. Fly ball right center field. It is down for a base hit. Oh, Rafe missed it. Gurriel gets the second. Now he'll round and dig for third. The throw by Witt is not in time. Defensive mistakes by the Royals cost them the lead and perhaps a second run.
2: Number one.
0: Brewers and Cubs also went extras, ending in the final at bat. WTMJ.
4: So Cole Armstrong shaded toward left center. Suzuki still playing kind of a traditional right field. First pitch to Large. And it. That's a base hit. The Brewers walk off the Cubs, and they win this series here in Milwaukee.
0: Milwaukee rallies with a two-run homer in the bottom of the ninth and then walks it off in the 10th to beat the Cubs. Milwaukee, best record in baseball. Diamondbacks and Padres both win. Still separated by a half game for that third spot of the National League wild card. Padres keeping pace with a 5-4 come-from-behind win over the Nationals. Washington with its 38th blown save this season, passing the White Sox in 2024 for the most by a team in a single season. Pirates, a 9-3 win over the White Sox. Pirates, one win shy of having a 500 or better overall record in September for the first time since 2018. Yankees get a win, although Aaron Judge back in the lineup goes 0-3. ESPN's Buster Olney.
5: Obviously, what we're seeing right now is he's having spring training during the major league season. You know, the Yankees have a plan in place where they're going to pull him out of games after a certain number of innings, maybe give him some rest, to gradually work him back to get his swing. And look, because he's been out for so long, it's going to take him some time. His first plate appearance tonight, you know, he was late on hanging breaking balls. He was late on a fastball that was 93 miles per hour. And I don't think anybody in the Yankee organization is surprised by that. I do think if he's able to come back, and he's a really talented guy with a great track record, if he comes back and he starts to hit by the time we get to the postseason, it's ceiling. I think the Yankees are the best team in the American League.
0: Judge with his first action since May 31st. It's now September the 9th, to be exact, opening day of the NFL season. And on Sportsmanlike, as you covered, Evan, Candy, and Michelle are next. I'm Jay Reynolds. It's ESPN Radio.
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9: Eastbound QEW and here, Ontario. Two right lanes are blocked with construction. Cawthra and Dixie ramps to the eastbound QEW. We do have them shut down for construction as well. Westbound QEW, the 427 left lane is out with construction. North 404 at 16th. Two left lanes are blocked with overnight construction. Should be wrapping up shortly. Overnight construction starting to wrap up on the 401. We still have a couple of spots. East Collectors at Mavis, two left lanes. East Collectors at Victoria Park, two left lanes. And East Collectors at Kennedy, two left lanes as well. On now at Shoppers Drug Mart, get up to $900 off when you redeem up to 500,000 PC Optimum points during the Super Redemption event. Details in store. 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

0: You know, it's not often I'm around 6 a.m., but today is one of those days, baby. The NFL is back. The NFL is back, and so are we here on First Up Wednesday morning. Aaron Karolnik, Carlo Koliak. Well, I also woke up and saw Alcaraz is out. My boy Tiafo. Let's go, baby. Come on. What a start to the day. We're feeling fantastic today. What's going on, my man? How we doing?
1: Oh, I am so glad that you did not voice over or step over that song that 20 Fingers opened the show with. Cause I was like, let it play. I need it in my veins because that song is a sign that the NFL is officially back tonight on a Wednesday. First time ever the NFL opens up on a Wednesday night. And it's the defending Super Bowl champs, Seattle, hosting the team they beat in the Super Bowl, the New England Patriots. What an exciting day. And, dude, we just witnessed one of the craziest nights in sports, okay? Because never has a U.S. Open quarterfinal tennis match ended at almost 4 a.m. in the morning.
0: Hold on. That's what time it ended? 4 a.m.?
1: Yes. Yes.
0: Oh, man. I knew it started late because I was dialed in. Yesterday,
1: yes.
0: I watched the entire Tiafoe-Mickelson match. And again, I am not a tennis guy. I'm not Mike McIntyre over here. But I am heavily invested in my guy Tiafoe. He's down 2-0, and I'm like, all right, well, that's it. And then I see it's 2-1. I'm like, all right. Then I see it's 2-2. I'm like, what boy's coming back?
1: He's
0: back and wins. Incredible, incredible match. Goes into a tiebreak, which was super exciting. And then the Alcaraz-Shelton match was pushed back. I think it was because the billionaire brawl between Navarro and Pegula was also pushed back.
1: That went to three sets. Every quarterfinal match yesterday on Arthur Ashe went to three sets. Sabalenka, who started the day, She needed three sets. She won in a third set tiebreaker against Linda Noskova. Then Tiafoe and Mickelson, they play. And I wasn't watching that match live, but when I tuned in the middle of the afternoon, I saw Tiafoe down 2-0. I'm like, no, the run's going to end. And I totally lost track of it. And then I pick up my son from school. I take him to his baseball practice. And on my way home, I'm listening to Overdrive, which made its return yesterday. It's great to see all the boys back. I see a tweet from you that basically I'm like, you're celebrating because Tiafoe comes back to win. I'm like, what? This guy came back to win. I saw he wins in five sets. I'm like, okay, great. It's a good way for AK to celebrate and a good way for him to come back and win.
0: And again, just for the people out there, we have Tiafoe at 60-1 to win this tournament.
1: Yeah.
0: Our boy Steve Weissman gave us, who was
1: what a genius.
0: Holy crap. And I was looking at the cash out when I woke up and I was thinking, maybe.
1: Yeah.
0: And then of course, please, you want to at least continue.
1: Yeah. So then I come home. Then I come home, have a quick bite to eat because I get settled in for my third fantasy football draft at 9 o'clock. Come in, get settled in, turn the TV on. I see Pegula versus Navarro. I'm like, awesome. This is great. But when is the Shelton Alcaraz match? Because at the beginning of the day, it said it was supposed to be at like 9:30. So I'm watching Pegula Navarro. Pegula loses the first set. She battles back and then wins 6-4, 6-3. She advances to the semifinal. And when my fantasy draft was over, started at 9, it was over at just like 11:15, Shelton and Alcaraz was about to start. I'm like, Shelton and Alcaraz are going to start before midnight? What the hell is going on here? How are these guys going to play? So I go upstairs, I go to bed, I watch the first set, see Alcaraz, he wins in a tiebreaker. I fall asleep, and I fall asleep with my TV on. I get up to an alert on my phone that Shelton wins in five sets and the match ended just before 4 o'clock. I'm like, how are elite athletes playing that type of tennis for that long at that time in the morning?
0: Yeah, you wonder how that affected Alcaraz, who was a huge favorite in that match.
1: Maybe that's what Shelton needed.
0: Listen, you never know. You never know. Again, they had the same disadvantage.
1: Yeah, that's true.
0: And they both had to play at the same time. They both got pushed back. So I don't know if you could really blame that, but whatever the reason was, Alcaraz loses, which means this thing is wide open.
1: Wide open.
0: He was a pretty prohibitive favorite to win this, coming off that wrist problem that he had. Hadn't played in the Grand Slam in 3.5 months. But now you look at this tournament. Woo, man. I mean, it's not exactly chock full of household names on the men's side. Again, Shelton winning the National Bank Open in Montreal. Our boy Tiafoe's a guy who's really come on strong here. There's some dudes whose name I'm not even going to try to pronounce. Block X. I don't know. I know we have the clip, but Zverev, I guess Zverev now is the prohibitive favorite.
1: Yeah, well, he's the number one seed coming into this. But hey, when you have a semifinal matchup against with two Americans facing each other, Tiafoe and Shelton, that's got to have New York on the edge of their seat, because they are guaranteed an American in the final. And
0: that's right.
1: They could potentially have an American win the U.S. Open for the first time since Andy Roddick did it in, I think it was 2003.
0: On September 11th. On September 11th, I should add, on Friday afternoon. Oh, my God, Friday, 3 p.m.? I am so excited for that.
1: Nice. Match.
0: That's going to be incredible. Oh, no, I'm not even going to be here. Anyway, I'm going to be driving during that thing. That sucks. In any case, yeah, that's going to be awesome. And then, of course, tonight, the National Football League begins, Patriots and Seahawks. And I was actually thinking last night, I'm like, you know what? This game kind of sucks. Just the matchup kind of sucks.
1: Yeah.
0: And I know it was the Super Bowl last year. I was watching the Super Bowl replay a few days ago. Do you remember just how horrible that game was?
1: Yes.
0: Do you know that the end of three quarters, the score was 12-0 Seattle?
1: Yes. You know, during Super Bowl, I always do a Florida trip, golf trip with my buddies. There is a picture of me sleeping on the couch in the middle of that game.
0: I'm worried that could happen again tonight, and I get it. There was a Super Bowl last year, and these two teams deserve the commendation of opening the season, and yada yada yada. And the Patriots, yes, they went out and got AJ Brown. Maybe Drake May won't be hurt. And that's the excuse that all the Patriots fans are making for Drake May in the playoffs. Oh, he was hurt. Okay, cool. No one else was hurt, but just Drake May was hurt. And Seattle, like, it's still Sam Darnold. Jadarian Price. So I'm like, I am excited, but I think I'm far more excited for tomorrow's game featuring the Rams and the Niners than I am for tonight's. But at the same time, it's the return of the NFL. I'm going to have a trillion bets
1: 100%.
0: On FanDuel, and I just cannot wait to get it all going.
1: And that's the thing that sort of takes away from the, the lameness that this matchup presents is, it's game one of the NFL season. Everybody's going to be tuning in because they're starving to watch football. And who knows if we're going to get a game similar to the Super Bowl where it was boring and it was dominated by the Seattle Seahawks. It might happen, but it also might not happen just because it's the start of a new season. There's still a little bit of a rust. There's obviously a lot of adrenaline in this game for both teams. And it's the exciting part about any start to a season is, no matter who's playing in it, there's always the idea that the start of the season is where everybody starts on an even playing field, right? 0-0. You win one game, it can do so much for your confidence. You lose one game, it could still do so much for your confidence in a negative way. So, I mean, I don't care what result we see tonight, even though I do think it's going to be a blowout by Seattle, especially because they're at home. But it's the return of the NFL, man. I am jacked up.
0: Yeah, you're going to be hearing the name Ramondre Stevenson quite a bit tonight for New England with Travion Henderson out. They really have no depth at that position beyond those two guys, just a bunch of practice squad dudes for the most part. So Ramondre is going to be toting the rock a ton. I saw his rushing and receiving numbers have been altered dramatically on FanDuel from, I guess, what we even thought a week ago before Travion was actually ruled out. So we've seen a lot of Ramondre. I'm curious to see what A.J. Brown looks like. I think his number's around 60 yards tonight, which historically is pretty low.
1: Mm-hmm.
0: I would think that A.J. Brown could be a look there as well. But, again, Seattle's defense is awesome. They're returning 9 of 11 starters. depending on a couple of injuries tonight. We think Nick Owanamori, I believe I'm pronouncing his name correctly, is going to play. So, yeah, yeah. 9 of 11 guys. And that Seattle defense was maybe not historically great, but really, really, really good. So, yeah. New England's got its hands full tonight.
1: Another reminder about Seattle is they're playing this season with a new offensive coordinator. Remember how much that impacted a team like Detroit last year, right? When they lost Ben Johnson and, you know, they bring in a guy and then midway through the season, Dan Campbell fires them because the offense just wasn't clicking the same way. Does that play, or does that, with Clint Kubiak not there, does that have the same impact with the offense, who was surprisingly good last year with Sam Darnold leading the way and becoming the Super Bowl MVP? You know, remains to be seen, but those are some of the things that could impact a team's success one way or another when they change a very successful coach.
0: You're exactly right. I don't think you can understate just how important Clint Kubiak was to Seattle. And I mean, you saw Jackson Smith and Jigba have one of the most incredible seasons ever. Yeah. Sam Darnold looked like a legitimate MVP candidate for long stretches of the season. And we'll see what Brian Fleury is able to conjure up as the new OC of the Seattle Seahawks, who was with the
1: related to Marc-Andre.
0: Or maybe Theo Fleury. I don't know. But he was I don't even know his role with San Francisco. He wasn't the OC, obviously, but he had some offensive role with the Niners, did Brian Fleury. And now he's coming over to Seattle to take the vacated role of Clint Kubiak. So I'm on the under of 44.5. That's the only play I've really locked in beyond some prop stuff. But we'll get to a lot of that throughout the course of the morning. I am curious to see Seattle's run game, right? Kenneth Walker, the Super Bowl MVP, leaves for Kansas City, and they use a first-round pick on Jadarian Price. There's a lot of talk about George Halani tonight, our boy Jingles from Covers.com. I'm actually watching tonight's game with, very excited to see our boy Jingles. It's been a long time since I saw him in person. He loves this. He's like, George Halani receiving. I'm like, okay, buddy, relax.
1: He's a receiver for...
0: No, he's the backup running back, like the third down guy. But Jingles is hot and heavy on George Halani receptions and receiving yards. And, of course, I'll tell Jingles, whatever he's got, this man puts in the work, one of the best in the business.
1: You know what that, you know what that pick reminds me of? You remember a couple years ago we had Cheese subbing in as a producer for a rod.
0: Oh yeah, yeah.
1: He told us
0: this guy's like a
1: You guys want to pick this year for your? You guys want to pick this year for your fantasy draft? Sky Moore.
0: You're right, Sky Moore. You remember loved Sky that? Moore.
1: Yeah, and he dropped like three passes in the game, the first game that we watched.
0: Now, he did have a role in a Chiefs Super Bowl maybe 3-4 years
1: ago. Well, he caught one big touchdown late in the game.
0: I think he also had a good punt return as well. But, yeah, of course, Sky Moore never really panned out. Now he's out of the NFL. Tough one there for Cheese, but I do remember. I remember both you and I looked at each other like, Sky Moore, really? I don't know. Yeah. I don't know. All right, so we got a lot of good stuff on today's program. Mark Dominic's on the show.
1: Oh, love
0: really
1: it.
0: Really looking forward to that. We'll talk to David Alter. Leafs breakfast makes his official return today. Yesterday was kind of a weird one where, I don't know, we were going to do it, and then Frank Corrado, we talked about the TSN top 50 list instead, so we will officially bring back Leafs breakfast.
1: By the way, there's a lot of Toronto fans hating on you right now.
0: Toronto fans hating on you?
1: Yeah.
0: Really?
1: Yeah.
0: For what?
1: Because you took Barkov over Matthews.
0: No, I didn't actually. Those were all just theoretical picks.
1: You didn't put Matthews over Barkov, did you?
0: No, I took Barkov over Matthews.
1: Yeah, that's what I'm saying. There's Toronto fans hating on
0: Oh, really?
1: Yeah, okay. Because we posted that clip of us talking about that yesterday. And they're like, oh, AK, he's not even a Leaf fan. Like,
0: I'm not a Leaf fan.
1: Barkov,
0: I'm a journalist.
1: Matthews is way better than Barkov. Matthews is going to get 50 this year. You watch. I'm like, okay.
0: 50?
1: Sure.
0: Okay, I'll take the under on 50. But sure, I hope Matthews has 100 goals. It makes our job and our lives a lot easier.
1: Totally agree.
0: We'll be tuned into the Leafs. But I don't know. I just don't really. And I know Barkov didn't play last year. But I don't know. I think we saw a lot from.
1: Did Matthews you watch him play at the World Hockey Championships?
0: Well, exactly. I know you covered that.
1: He helped a certain country win a gold medal.
0: A lot of guys have played great at the World Hockey Championships. I don't know if that necessarily correlates to a strong upcoming NHL season, but I think Barkov's going to have a great.
1: Well,
0: this guy deserves all the kudos in the world.
1: It may or may not, but guys that usually go over there, they do it because, one, they welcome the opportunity to represent their country, but two, they do it to sort of springboard themselves into a positive summer and into a season, especially guys that either haven't played much in the previous season or guys coming off injury. I'm not saying that he single-handedly helped Finland, but if you watched him play in that tournament, you were quickly reminded of how much the Florida Panthers missed him last year and how much of an impact he can have when he plays the game of hockey.
0: Now, I actually screwed up that segment yesterday because Barkov versus Matthews would not be that contentious a debate because really there's no opposing side. No one cares about the Florida Panthers in that specificity here in Toronto, but what I should have brought up is that I had Matthews ranked over Nick Suzuki. That would have been far more contentious.
1: Ooh, yes.
0: And that's the real debate. I think it was Matthews at 14 and Suzuki at 50 and something like that.
1: I know
0: a lot of people have Nick Suzuki. Yeah. I know a lot of people have Nick Suzuki in their top 10.
1: Yeah. Which Nick Suzuki is in my top 10 and he's actually at 10.
0: Yeah. No, I have no issue with that. I mean, the guy had 100 points, won the Selke Trophy last year. Yeah. I mean, that's an incredible year for Nick Suzuki, but I'm a believer in a bounce back for Austin Matthews, and I think his goal scoring prowess puts him slightly one spot ahead of Nick Suzuki. But I think Barkov, Suzuki, Matthews, those three guys, you'll have some guys would have Barkov third on that list. Some guys would have him first. Some would have him second. Yeah. I mean, you could make a case.
1: There's some guys that probably won't even have Barkov in their top 10 and maybe just squeaking in the top 20 because he didn't play it all last year. And they're like, oh, how's this guy going to be?
0: That is fair.
1: I try to project, right? And that's what this whole activity is about, is projecting how good you think the player is going to be in this upcoming season. And I think the Florida Panthers are primed to be a bounce back team with all the moves that they made and having a full off season to completely recharge all their batteries, get themselves healthy, minus Brad Marchand, who's going to be missing the start of the season. But even though he's not going to start the season, the guy still finds a way to get himself into the news by chirping other guys in the media.
0: Yeah. Old man Brad Marchand, I think he's even older than I am, is going on Instagram in the comment section of, I think it was Puck Empire, and chirping Tim Stützle. And that was a huge conversation yesterday in Ottawa. We'll get to that audio a little bit later. Drake Batherson, Thomas Chabot addressing what Marchand had to say. It's incredible how he gets in the kitchen of guys like in Ottawa in the off season. It's incredible. Like the guy is just a master at his craft and he knows exactly what he's doing and he knows that's going to be a huge story.
1: He's a professional chirper.
0: And I wonder if Dave Poole and Steve Staios are like, we're going to give Tim Stützle a C and then you know what, let's go with Chabot instead. Maybe Marchand's right. He knows what he's talking about. So we'll get to that a little bit later. The Jays picking up a big dub last night
1: in
0: Sacramento. We'll get to that story on the other side. And our boy Kazuma Bazooka hits quite the milestone for the Toronto Blue Jays. We'll talk about that as well. It's our number one on this Wednesday morning. The NFL is back. You can watch it on TSN. 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
3: Still looking at delays now. Westbound 401 Express at the 404. We do have a stall vehicle there in the left lane. Eastbound 401 Collectors at Victoria Park. Two left lanes are blocked there with construction. East Collectors at Kennedy. Two left lanes are blocked there as well. Also, East Collector transfer lanes at Kennedy. We have them shut down. And East Express transfer lanes at McCowan. We do have those closed as well. North 404 at 16th. Two left lanes are blocked there with construction also. There's a life on every bike. Don't park or stop in bike lanes to ensure everyone gets home safely. Learn more at toronto.ca/watchforbikes. 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

0: 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But if you were up late last night, you had just a great time. The Jays and the A's started at 9:40, and you had the U.S. Open going on between Alcaraz and Sheldon, which ended at 3:33 a.m. So you were loving life, just sitting in. And back in the day, before I did morning radio, I probably went to sleep at 1 a.m. on average. Those are the days. Bad. That was a long time ago now, more than 10 years ago. And I know our friend Al's brother goes to sleep at like 3 in the morning every single night. He's got it made. He's like a university student. Ah, good times. Good times. So I'm sure he was up late watching not only the U.S. Open, but also the Toronto Blue Jays, who win last night 4-2 in a game that they simply needed to win. And they had a nice early lead with Josh Smith hitting a home run and Kazuma Bazooka Okamoto hitting his 30th bomb of the year. 30 dingers. And I'm not even sure the most optimistic of Blue Jays fans expected 30 from Okamoto, who performed well in Japan, no doubt. Jays bring him over. 4-year deal, $15 million per. And yeah, he's not a perfect player. He doesn't get on base. He really doesn't do anything except hit home runs. But man, he's been smashing him. And in a year, Coco, where the Blue Jays have gotten very little home run production, he has been a sight for sore eyes in a major way when it comes to the way he can swing the bat and put the ball out of the yard.
1: Yeah, I mean, where would this team be without him right now, especially with how bad Vladimir Guerrero Jr. has been hitting home runs or even just with his power? I mean, for the Blue Jays to be a 500 team at this point in the season with, I believe, 18 games remaining and one game out of a playoff spot, you look back and you're like, okay, how are they getting there? Well, Cease has been a big reason for them with the way he's pitched. Farland has been a big reason because best closer in the game. And you look at the guys carrying the offense, it starts with Kazuma Okamoto. Like, how this guy right now isn't hitting in the three spot for the Blue Jays is outrageous. Outrageous. This guy has 30 home runs. How is he hitting below Vladimir Guerrero Jr. right now?
0: I have no answer for you. I'm with you. I'm with you. It really doesn't add up. I don't get it other than the name on the back of the jersey.
1: Well, there obviously. They're scared to hurt Vladdy's feelings.
0: Yeah, it's not even close. Okamoto should be in the heart of the lineup, and I think it's a mistake that he had. And he's been really, really good for the last 3 weeks or so. That's coincided with the Blue Jays' recent stretch of success. No, I think it's a complete mistake, no doubt. But for whatever reason, and listen, they've been playing well. Like, that's another thing. I mean, are you going to mess with what's been working? And Blue Jays go Bateman, Lucas, Vlad, Kirk, Smith, then Okamoto last night. I don't really see the logic hitting your best power hitter in the sixth spot, but that's what they've been doing, and that's what they continue to do. But Okamoto becomes the fifth Japanese player to hit 30 bombs in a season. You able to name the other four?
1: No
0: one
1: chance.
0: One this year. Utataka Murakami.
1: Otani's on that list, right?
0: Otani. Hideki Matsui back in the day.
1: Wow! Got Matsui in the seventh.
0: That's right. Paul Rudd and Seiya Suzuki at the Cubs. So four of the five have happened pretty recently.
1: Hold on. Yeah, Seiya Suzuki did it 2 years ago, didn't he?
0: That's right, with the Cubs. Yeah. So Matsui's the only old school. I feel like Japanese pitchers are a lot more prominent when it comes to production from back. Like, think of it. Hideo Nomo coming over in the mid-90s. Yeah. He was kind of the
1: Hideo Nomo. Wow. Daisuke Matsuzaka?
0: That's another good reference there for sure. Yeah. So those guys have been kind of stalwarts, and now it's Murakami and Okamoto who have taken it this year. Seiya Suzuki's been really good. Of course, Shohei Ohtani, it's 30 plus 50.
1: Who's the boogeyman on the boogeyman on the Dodgers pitcher that
0: Yoshinobu Yamamoto.
1: Yamamoto.
0: that name is not allowed to be said on this radio station after what
1: first pitcher ever to win three games in a World Series that went seven. Three games! Unbelievable. Absolutely unbelievable.
0: It really was. I try to purge that from my memory as best I can, what happened in that World Series. But, had to bring it up, I guess.
1: Hey, turning our attention back to the Jays. They got back in the win column yesterday. They win today, which, by the way, their game's at 3:05.
0: Oh, thank God.
1: They win another series, and you forget about how game one went for them, right, where they lose in the bottom of the ninth with Varland on the mound, and they keep themselves in this hotly contested playoff race. So last night was definitely a must-win. I think tonight you're looking at the same result that's needed. And Braden Fisher is expected to be on the mound in a bullpen game against Basel for the Athletics, who carries a 1-2 record with a 4.32 ERA. But hey, the key to success in yesterday's Blue Jay win was they had 11 hits in total and two big home runs. Josh Smith and Okamoto go back to back.
0: Kazuma Bazooka, baby, firing those bombs over the left field fence in Sacramento. So we love to see it. We got baseball talk with Keegan Matheson at 8:15. Lots of good stuff still ahead on today's edition of First Up, plus the latest on the U.S. Open, which ended very, very late. Imagine if you had tickets to that. And so just quickly, 3:33 was when the match between Shelton and Alcaraz ended. I guess if you were there, you're like, listen, you text your boss at 11, but hey, this match got pushed back. I'm not coming into work tomorrow. I mean, you get home at 4:30, 5 a.m.? Like, is transit running in New York City at 3:30 in the morning?
1: That's
0: I don't know.
1: Good question,
0: like,
1: yeah.
0: How are people getting home? That's just crazy. Just crazy. So,
1: yeah.
0: Imagine we actually another was there. You're not leaving, so.
1: No, like that's outrageous for how long that day ended up turning out to be in New York at Arthur Ashe. But again, I actually had this conversation with a bunch of people over the weekend because we were watching the U.S. Open tennis in my backyard. And the debate was, like, men's tennis in these Grand Slams that go five sets, way too long. Like, there has been five setters in tennis that have gone 4 or 5 hours.
0: Yeah, I think the match was 4.5 hours.
1: Who wants to be at a sporting event watching a match that long? Like, why does men's tennis have to be five setters in these Grand Slams?
0: I saw Bill Simmons had that take that went viral. People hated him for it. People hated Bill Simmons' takes. I'm like, I don't know. I guess tennis traditionalists love how it's set up.
1: I'm
0: with you, though. I mean, that's hard to maintain focus.
1: You're talking about the paying customer. Look what baseball has done to shorten their game experience, and look how much better it's been for the paying customer.
0: No, I think you're right. It was long, but I'm happy that it was five sets because Tiafoe was able to come back.
1: No
0: without
1: kidding.
0: So I'm looking at the odds right now on FanDuel. Zverev's the favorite to win on the men's side, followed closely by Ben Shelton. And I'm surprised by that. I did not think it would be that close. It's basically the same odds between Zverev and Shelton. Then you have Tiafoe, and then you have a bunch of other dudes who probably don't have a chance. So
1: what are Tiafoe's odds now?
0: 7-1.
1: Wow.
0: And you've got 60-1 to 7-1. Yeah.
1: Phew.
0: We like it. Dude, if he can find a way to beat Shelton, and somehow Zverev loses to one of these scrubs on the other side of the draw. Oh, God.
1: Would you cash out?
0: Five-figure win for the
1: if he gets to the final and he's playing Zverev, are you cashing out?
0: No, he'll be a big underdog.
1: That's what I mean.
0: No, I don't think so. It would be a terrible payout. He'd probably be like plus 400 against Zverev. Tiafoe in the final. And he's plus 700 now. May as well let it ride.
1: Okay.
0: He's still got to win two. But my boy Tiafoe, what a performance. Legendary stuff. I love him. I love him so much. We got to get some tennis talk on the show tomorrow, Rod. Let's mix it in. We love tennis. We love the U.S. Open, which you can watch, of course, on TSN and the NFL, which returns tonight just after 8 p.m. A segment called Gold, Silver, and Bronze on the other side with the First Up scoreboard still to come here in Hour 1 of First Up.
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2: Westbound 401 approaching the 412. We have a collision there. The two left lanes. Westbound 401 Express at the 404. A stalled vehicle there. Left lane is taken up. North 404 at 16th Avenue. We still have two left lanes blocked there with construction. Eastbound QEW here, Ontario. Two right lanes are taken up. The Cawthron Dixie ramp to East QEW are also closed with ongoing construction. 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From the Newstalk 1010 Traffic Center, I'm Robin Metcalf.
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0: until the Toronto Maple Leafs begin their regular season against the Montreal Canadiens. But now it's time for gold, silver, or bronze, hosted by Rod. What are we talking about today?
1: All right, gentlemen, very simple. I ask you a question. I give you three choices as answers. You will rank those choices Olympic style, gold being the top choice, bronze being the bottom choice. Let's begin talking about some NHL contracts. Of course, we spent a lot of yesterday's show talking about Zeev Bouyam and Fraser Minton's contract. But I want you to rank the following contracts signed this offseason based on how surprised you were when they were signed. So we got Zeev Bouyam, Fraser Minton, and Bowen Byram. The three contracts that I think Turner has this offseason.
0: All right, I'll go first here. I'm going to give Zeev Bouyam the gold.
2: Yeah.
0: I was stunned by that. And the reason I wasn't as stunned by Fraser Minton is because I just saw Zeev Bouyam sign for his number, which really maybe cushioned the blow. That would be my silver, probably Fraser Minton, and bronze was Bowen Byram because you saw what they gave up for him. You knew he was getting paid, and there was a lot of rumors of 10-plus million. Ended up at 12.5, but still, you knew that was coming. Bouyam and Minton, not so much.
2: Yeah, I'm going with the exact same order. Zeev Bouyam definitely gets the bronze. Because the man got paid for only playing the same amount of games as Frankie Corrado did in his whole NHL career. So, crazy, crazy number. Fraser Minton, okay, like this guy has had a cup of coffee in three different NHL seasons. He had 4 with the Leafs in 23-24. He had 15 with the Leafs in 24-25. He's played in a couple of playoffs. Last year was his first full NHL season with the Boston Bruins. He's played 82 games, has 35 points. You could make a case for him getting the money that he did. And obviously, Bowen Byram, like you said, you knew he had all the leverage when Chicago traded for him, and the number was going to be ridiculous. And it was a surprise at the time, but when it happened, it didn't surprise people as much, the fact that it did happen for and how much it happened for. But Zeev Bouyam, congratulations. You're American. You win another gold medal.
1: Speaking of Americans winning gold medals, I want you to rank the following destinations for Connor Hellebuyck. Not based on how likely they are to trade for him, based on how much Hellebuyck fits, based on their current roster. So I got the Buffalo Sabres, I got the New Jersey Devils, and I got the Colorado Avalanche.
2: Ooh, all right. These are all amazing options for Connor Hellebuyck. Go ahead.
0: I'll go gold will be New Jersey because I don't believe that Nico Daws and Jake Allen can sustain themselves as a goaltending tandem over the course of the season. That would definitely be my gold medal winning. I would probably have Buffalo in number two because they lost a lot in the offseason. We mentioned Bowen Byram. They lose Alex Tuck as well. I don't think they've really done a lot to fill those voids, and they kind of need something, some kind of excitement heading into the season after the year that they had. You want to build on that, and doing that with Connor Hellebuyck would be a way to do it. And I think bronze is Colorado because they don't have any assets really to trade for him, nor do they have salary cap space to trade for him, so it's just not that realistic.
2: I'm gonna go a little different here. I think the best fit for him is the Buffalo Sabres. Because the Buffalo Sabres won the Atlantic Division last year, and they did it because they had an incredible goaltending tandem that had career years. I mean, Alex Lyon, the Lion King, who came out of nowhere, played great for them, and Ukko-Pekka Luukkonen had a .910 save percentage. Like, can we expect Ukko-Pekka Luukkonen to repeat that type of season? I mean, we see how goalies are from year to year. It was a great run by him, but there's still a part of me that doesn't trust him. And you talked about the loss of Alex Tuck, the loss of Bowen Byram. Those are significant pieces to lose. I think Connor Hellebuyck in that position or on that team can stabilize that position, something the Buffalo Sabres haven't had the chance to say in almost two decades. Stabilized goaltending position. So Connor Hellebuyck wins the gold medal for Buffalo Sabres win the gold medal in this question. I think the New Jersey Devils win the bronze medal in this question and put Colorado as a silver medalist because what's the reason why Colorado lost in the playoffs last year? They had to play Scott Wedgwood as their goaltender because Blackwood.
3: How dare
2: Blackwood
3: you
2: dealt with his fair share of injuries. He couldn't find the top of his game. That's the tandem they're starting with this season, going into it. But you put Connor Hellebuyck in that roster where right now guys like myself and others are saying are Stanley Cup contenders. That's the best fit for Connor Hellebuyck because he accomplishes two things. One, he gets his trade, and two, it's a team that is primed to win a Stanley Cup.
1: Gentlemen, we're going to go to the bottom of the list here, and I want you to rank the following New York City sporting events, but how much you would like to attend them. The U.S. Open, Nathan's Hot Dog Eating Contest, 4th of July at Coney Island, or a regular season game at Yankee Stadium.
4: This one's pretty easy, no?
2: Okay, yes, it is easy.
3: By a mile. You don't want to go see Joey Chestnut.
2: Is it U.S. Open golf or U.S. Open tennis?
3: With wings. Does it matter? You take both over that.
2: I'm taking both. They're both my gold medalists in places to attend. Go ahead.
3: Yeah, I think standing there in the heat on July the 4th and watching pigs just stuff their face with hot dogs is the last thing on
2: puke
3: earth
2: all over themselves.
3: Yeah, that's like whatever is past bronze would be my answer there.
2: Yeah.
3: And, I mean, it's pretty obvious that U.S. Open, whether it's golf or tennis, wins the gold, and the other option is the silver spot for me.
2: Yeah, I have the ranking is the exact same, and I'll never forget that Nathan's Hot Dog Eating Contest a couple years ago when Joey Chestnut had, what do they call it, the ankle brace that he was wearing, or the foot brace, or the walking boot. He had a walking boot on the stage, participating in the hot dog eating contest, and there was a protester that tried to jump on stage and create a scene right beside Chestnut, and he bumped Chestnut trying to make his scene, and Chestnut, mid-stuffing his face with a hot dog, grabbed the guy by the neck, put him in a cross-faced chicken wing, and threw him to the ground. And then the same time he threw him to the ground, he picked up the next hot dog.

0: leaders on, and they tell us, or they've shared us with us, the training that they have to do to prepare themselves for these type of contests. So you can't just sit there as a slob and enter a contest and think you're going to swallow 60 hot dogs.
1: No, that is true. And these people generally aren't obese either. I mean, there are some larger individuals, but generally it's like fit. Like Joey Chestnut, I wouldn't say is fit necessarily, but
0: he's not
1: a monster.
0: Exactly. Yeah.
1: He's in pretty decent shape. If Joey Chestnut's walking around, you'd be like, oh yeah, that guy can't eat 60 hot dogs, but he sure can. He sure can. Anyways, thanks to Arad. He'll be back a little bit later.
0: So gross. 60 hot dogs.
1: Truly disgusting stuff. Disgusting.
0: By the way, I dummied 3 pounds of wings last night.
1: Mm. From where? Pump House?
0: Pump House, buddy.
1: Nice.
0: Yeah. And I'm telling you.
1: Oh, I'm having wings tonight. What am I talking about? It's
0: and
1: the NFL
0: reason,
1: opener.
0: Like, a reason why I was able to, I probably could have dusted at least another 2 pounds. It's because they're nice size. Like, they're small. Not a lot of meat on them, but very tasty. Very, very tasty.
1: Yeah, I'm going to go do some serious work in the wing department tonight. I might not eat all day. Just eat wings. What did you have to eat yesterday, Aaron? Wings. Honey garlic. Hot and honey. Hot.
0: What was that place that delivered to us again?
1: Bistro on Avenue. Those were some amazing wings.
0: The lemon pepper.
1: Oh, lemon pep tonight?
0: Mm-mm. Oh, those were delish. Up.
1: Yeah, 6:50 a.m.
0: Delish.
1: And the two hosts are talking about mucking wings. Welcome to First Stop. We are officially back and better than ever. The First Stop scoreboard's next.
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3: Westbound 401 approaching the 412. We have a collision there in the left lane. Westbound 401 express past the 404. We still have a stall vehicle there. Left lane is blocked, and it's a heavy one from about Victoria Park through this stretch. Eastbound 401 filling in normally. We still have some overnight construction. East collectors at Victoria Park, left lane is out. And in the express Epic Park, right lane is out. On the Gardner westbound past Spadina, stall vehicle there in the right lane, slowing you down. For 90 years, clients have trusted Thompson Rogers after devastating accidents. 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
5: No blood in the American League wildcard race last night. This is the first up scoreboard. The Jays win, the Guardians win, the Rangers win. So everybody keeps base for Toronto. It was a must win. After losing a Dylan Seastart to the lowly Sacramento A's, Jose Soriano was on the hill. He went 7, allowed just 6 hits, 2 earned runs. Okamoto and Smith go yard. The Jays win 4-2, and they move on to an afternoon affair that will feature a bullpen day, which was definitely aided by the fact that the Jays used just Soriano and Spencer Miles yesterday, meeting Varland, Rogers, Fluharty, Fisher, all the boys ready to rock this afternoon in what is yet another crucial game with less than, I believe, 17 games to go in the Major League Baseball season. What happened last night at Arthur Ashe, Coco?
6: Wow, what didn't happen is the real question, because 4 big games, 2 on the women's side, 2 on the men's side. Both women's matches went to 3 sets. Both men's matches went to 5 sets. And we'll start with the women's. Sabalenka needed 3, and in a tiebreaker in the final set, she advances against Noskova. Jessie Pegula beats Navarro after being down 1 set. She advances onto the semifinals. And the men's side, wow, Francis Tiafoe down 2 sets, battles back, wins in a tiebreaker in the 5th set. And then the match of the night that went the latest it's ever gone in the morning at the U.S. Open, finishing almost close to 4 o'clock. Ben Shelton, the American, upsets Carlos Alcaraz. He books his trip, his ticket, to the semifinals where he faces Tiafoe. It'll be an all-American semifinal, which means the U.S. Open is guaranteed an American in the final. Unbelievable. Unbelievable.
5: Yeah, that semifinal between Tiafoe and Shelton will go on Friday, which is also September 11th. So some added meaning in New York City for sure on that day, featuring a match between two Americans in Francis Tiafoe and Ben Shelton. Shelton's minus 330 on FanDuel to win that match, which I think is absurd. We're rolling with Tiafoe, baby, all the way. Come on, baby. Let's go. Hour 2 coming up. Features Elise Breakfast. Looking forward to that. We've got Keegan Matheson, Mark Dominic in hour number 3. The Jays win. And if you're an NFL fan, you're a big winner this morning because the National Football League is back with the Patriots and the Seahawks tonight at 8:15.
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8: Westbound 401 approaching the 412. We have a collision there in the left lane. Westbound 401 express past the 404. We still have a stalled vehicle there. Left lane is blocked, and it's a heavy one from about Victoria Park through this stretch. Eastbound 401 filling in normally. We still have some overnight construction. East Collectors at Victoria Park, left lane is out. And in the express Epic Park, right lane is out. On the Gardner westbound past Spadina, stalled vehicle there in the right lane, slowing you down. For 90 years, clients have trusted Thompson Rogers after devastating accidents. 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
19: Big first, you're last.

0: Second hour, first up. It's Wednesday morning, September the 9th. The NFL begins tonight. That's right, people. The NFL is back. The Patriots taking on the Seahawks in a Super Bowl matchup. This hour of First Up is brought to you by the big one-top combo from 2-for-1 Pizza. A large one-topping pizza, two bottled pops, and two dips. Just $19.99. My guest, Coco, the 2-for-1 Pizza offices and stores will be ringing off the hook with people ordering Zaz and wings because tonight is the ultimate. It's the return of the National Football League. I couldn't possibly be more excited. The game itself, not so much. A Super Bowl rematch that, frankly, was one of the worst games ever. At least Super Bowls ever. And worst games ever would be a stretch. And I have a hunch that tonight could be a tough watch as well. I already bet the under of 44.5 on FanDuel, which is going to be a difficult slog when
1: you're so fired up for some points. I don't think people really care about how exciting this game is, especially if you do order a 2-for-1 pizza, because you get two pizzas for the price of one. You're going to be smashing pizza. You're going to be watching football. You're going to be betting if you're a guy that bets on props and sides or whatever it is, and you're going to have a blast doing it. So
0: that's exactly what it's going to be.
1: Yeah,
0: you're precisely right.
1: That's what today and tonight's all about.
0: Yeah, I mean, it is Wednesday. I don't know how buckled people are getting, hammering beers and such, or just overeating and overindulging and just dying, lying on your couch in the third quarter thinking, what have I done?
1: But here's the thing, AK. It doesn't even have to be a couch night. It could be a patio night. Right? Mm,
0: weather's still...
1: Let's not tonight.
0: No, well, it looks like it's gonna rain all day today. Saturday.
1: No rain.
0: I know. I was supposed to play golf today, and it's not looking great. Yeah. I don't think so. So whatever. What are you gonna do? Doesn't matter. I'm happy to stay inside and watch ball, and that's exactly what I will be doing. The Patriots are 3.5-point dogs to Seattle after having their lunch handed to them in the Super Bowl last year. We'll see what happens this evening. We've got Mark Dominic joining the show at 8:40. The Toronto Blue Jays picking up a big win last night, 4-2 over the Sacramento Athletics. So that's something that just needed to happen after what happened the previous night with Dylan Cease pitching, the Jays losing 6-5. So Toronto keeping pace in the American League wildcard race, and it's another huge game. Every game is pretty close to must win for the Jays here down the stretch, because of the precarious place they find themselves in the wild card race. They're a game back right now at the moment are the Jays, and you've got a matchup with the A's. You're off tomorrow. Then you've got Baltimore coming to town for the first of three on Friday night. Better take care of business. 2 of 3 was the bare minimum for the Toronto Blue Jays heading into this series with the A's. They blew it in the first game. You cannot blow it this afternoon if you're Toronto. Mm. It's unacceptable to consider anything except a win a positive result, of course, at this point of the season for the Jays. I think they're getting it done. I know they've got a bullpen day, but at the same time, doesn't matter. The A's are still atrocious.
1: Yeah. Hey, look, I mean, one thing that we've pointed out many times is how favorable the schedule is for the Blue Jays at this time of year. And really, like, they're not in a position to be giving up too many games against these bad teams if they plan on, you know, advancing into the playoffs. And I think the thing that could really, you know, bolster their chances is putting together like a 5, 6, 7 game winning streak right now against these teams, right? If they could find a way to put together one of those, think about how, like, you could build a 2-3 game lead in the wild card, if you could find a way to build one of those streaks, and then think about how much that could help John Schneider prepare his pitching staff before. Maybe you don't have to do Dylan Cease every 4 days, right? You give him an extra day's rest. Maybe you can survive a day from Spencer Arrighetti.
0: Oh, no, right? Not Arrighetti. Oh, right? No, it's bad voodoo.
1: It's just like, again, they've never been in this position, and they have a chance to really take advantage of this opportunity. And it has to start tonight against the A's. It has to. You cannot think you're going to be a playoff team if you leave Sacramento with another loss and a series loss against that team. You can't.
0: No, I'm with you. Jays are minus 200 tonight on FanDuel, heavy favorite. This afternoon, I should say. So it's an afternoon affair. And they're off tomorrow. They return home. They play Baltimore. And we don't know exactly how the rotation is going to go against the Orioles. We know Scherzer is going Friday. It depends on how aggressive the Jays want to be with Cease and Soriano. I don't know if you put Cease out there on Saturday, give him an extra day on Sunday. But again, the Blue Jays have three pitchers, and they have essentially two bullpen days with the Arrighetti day, and then you have what is today with Fisher and everybody else who will be available. You'll see Michael Lorenzen today for a bulk appearance. Like, it's not ideal
1: at this point of the year. By the way, do you see how jacked Lorenzen is as a pitcher?
0: He's a unit. A unit.
1: Dude, that guy's got 24-inch pythons, and he's throwing heat with those things.
0: But he does kind of stink, though. That's the unfortunate part.
1: I mean, I was watching him pitch in Kansas City. I'm like, this guy is absolutely ripped.
0: I know.
1: He's got Popeye the Sailor Man biceps. He's spinach and stuff.
0: A lot of spinach, yeah. I mean, I wish there was a correlation between being jacked and pitching well. If that was the case, Michael Lorenzen would be Cy Young. Unfortunately, yeah, that is not the case for the Toronto Blue Jays. So more on that with Keegan Mathison, who will join us in about an hour. Some news yesterday with regards to the Toronto Maple Leafs. John Tavares will host Gavin McKenna at his house for the season, much like he did with Easton Cowan last year when Cowan was with the Leafs. John Tavares will be, I guess, the father figure, if you want to call it, for Gavin McKenna. I often wonder, Gavin McKenna's 18 years old. He's probably, you know, out and about in the city of Toronto. I know he's not of legal drinking age, and I don't know what Gavin McKenna's got going on. But he like sneak back into John Tavares' house, like tiptoe in there late at night after a big night. Tavares has been in his like weird chamber where he sleeps probably with his amulets and all types of stuff. But I mean, kudos to Tavares. He's such a consummate pro. And the first thing I thought when I saw that news, which didn't surprise me, is John Tavares is so incredibly underpaid.
1: It
0: is
1: so incredibly underpaid.
0: The Maple Leafs have got to go full Kawhi Leonard here and hook him up with some cash under the table, no? Like, seriously.
1: You would think so, considering how much of a discount
0: Fraser Minton,
1: he took.
0: $7.2 million after next season.
1: Well,
0: John
1: Tavares
0: makes $4.3 million. It's nuts.
1: Tavares was in the same position Stamkos was when he ultimately left Tampa, and he got himself a 4-year deal at $8 million a year in Nashville. Tavares could have easily demanded that and probably got that if he went to free agency. And instead, he took a hometown discount, and now you're seeing the cap explode and these guys make crazy amount of money, and he's probably sitting there saying, yeah, you know what? I love playing in Toronto. I don't know if I love it that much with the way I'm getting paid because I left a lot of money on the table. But, you know, this news about McKenna shouldn't surprise anybody. And, you know, it's always a unique initiative that somebody offers, especially for a young guy who doesn't live in the city, who's coming to play in the NHL, who probably wants his own, you know, time and space and his own privacy. It wouldn't work if Tavares doesn't have the right setup, right? Maybe he probably has a really big house. Maybe he's got, you know, an in-law suite somewhere, either in the house or outside, detached the house where he offers this place to stay for the young players. Or maybe he's got a whole basement that is separated from the house that he offers these guys to play. Gavin McKenna wouldn't just do it for the sake of, oh, I get to live with John Tavares. He's probably talked to Easton Cowan, and Easton Cowan's probably like, yeah, man, I loved it. I'm actually pissed I got to move out because the setup was great. Players don't just do this because it brings good PR. They do it because they have to feel comfortable in doing it. And it's the same thing with Tavares. He's got three young boys. They probably look up to these guys. I mean, look at the whole Schaefer situation and how great that worked out in New York. And sometimes players or the organizations go out of their way to offer these scenarios to young players that are moving into a new city by themselves because it just helps alleviate some of the other, you know, adult decisions that they need to make, right?
0: Yes. Gavin's 18 years old.
1: Yes.
0: Kid.
1: Yeah. And so you want to eliminate, you want to make it as comfortable as you can. And for McKenna and for Tavares to, you know, find peace in, you know, creating this situation, I think it's a great thing for both, right? McKenna doesn't have to worry about driving in the city, doesn't have to worry about doing groceries, doesn't worry about cooking food. Like, Tavares probably has a nice wife who helps set all that up, or...
0: Oh, he's got a private chef is what John
1: Tavares has. That's what I was going to say, or he's got a private chef that does it. Like, the more convenient you can make things for young players, the better off you're going to be, especially if you get them out of the hotel. You don't want them eating, you know, out all the time and hotel food and stuff like that. They do enough of that on the road.
0: No, that's fair. That's fair. No, it's a no-brainer for Gavin McKenna. You have that opportunity. Now you got to drink some like weird spinach shakes and protein stuff that John Tavares probably will make you do, and all types of weird stuff that has been very helpful for John Tavares at this point in his career.
1: Okay.
0: But I'm not trying to take anything away from that, but
1: so yeah. Here's the other positive to look at.
0: I'd rather live with Matthews if I was.
1: Yeah. Okay, so here's the other way to look at it. What is the, how is the one way people view John Tavares? Like, what's the label he gets?
0: Professional.
1: Consummate pro. Right?
0: Sure.
1: You want a young guy watching his habits, watching his preparation, so that he understands what it takes to establish a long NHL career where, look, you can have fun, but you gotta separate fun and work. And when is the right time to have both or to do both? And for a young guy that you're tabbing as the face of your franchise moving forward, no better guy to learn from than John Tavares.
0: If I was Gavin McKenna, here would be my top three people I'd want to live with. Number one, William Nylander. You go to Sugo every night.
1: But here's the thing. I don't know if Willie could live with anybody but himself.
0: Of course I'm kidding. I'm kidding, but Austin Matthews, maybe my neighbor Dakota Joshua would be another guy you could live with. I know the area; it's great. We could have some great meals together, close to King Street West. There's a lot of stuff going on with regards to the Toronto Maple Leafs, and kudos to Gavin McKenna because I think that's the right choice. And of course, I'm kidding around here when I say otherwise. But for Gavin McKenna, I think that's a complete no-brainer, and I think that'll pay him some serious dividends as the season progresses, because John Tavares will teach him how to take care of himself in a professional way, which is exactly what John Tavares is, more so than anything else. So David Alter, more on the Leafs when he joins us for Leafs Breakfast at 7:45. Garrett Wilson of the New York Jets, Coco, said something that you find to be hilarious yesterday. And we'll play that audio on the other side. We'll react to it. I think what Garrett Wilson said was very astute. Very informed. You disagree. We'll play the audio for you.
1: This guy living with a lot of false hope, man.
0: We'll play the audio for you on the other side as we continue. It's hour two of First Up.
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3: Westbound on the Gardner at Spadina, we still have a stall vehicle there in the left lane. Eastbound is dragging from about Kipling around the Humber as you head through towards Dufferin. No troubles on the Don Valley Parkway. Southbound's a heavy one from about Finch down towards Eglinton. Northbound, not too bad over the 401. 401 still looking at delays. Westbound, you'll find it heavy from about Victoria Park as you make your way right through towards the Allen. And then again, on and off through the 400 towards the 427. Eastbound heavy Dixie right through towards the Allen as well. There's no shortcut for saving time, but saving money is simple. 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From the News Talk 1010 Traffic Center, I'm Robin Metcalf.
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17: You ain't first, you're last.
0: Hour two continues. The NFL returns tonight. Patriots Seahawks, a Super Bowl rematch. It's on TSN. It's on TSN 1050 just after 8 p.m. and also on TSN 1050 today at 9 a.m. on this very program, Carlo. It's the return of the NFL Wins Draft. The third annual NFL Wins Draft. It could be fourth. It could be fifth. We don't really keep great records here on the show, but we do have at least the last 2 years. You won 2 years ago. I won last year. Who will win this year? Probably not a rod or 20 fingers, judging by the results of the last 2 years. But that's one of the most fun drafts we do each and every year. And, of course, it's a pretty simple premise. All 32 teams are up for grabs. You draft the team that you think is going to pick up the most wins over the course of the season. And I know who I would take first overall, the New York Jets, because this is what Garrett Wilson had to say yesterday.
18: What's a successful season like for you?
19: The playoffs, man. No doubt about it. Playoffs and then the season restart and let's see what happens. So, nothing else.
20: How realistic do you think the playoffs are?
19: Very realistic. Very realistic. I mean, I think it should happen. I'll say that. So, it's our job to go play ball and do it, you know? But that's how I feel about it.
0: So, I guess my response to that after hearing it, again, you see the quotes on Twitter or whatever, and you go, oh, Garrett Wilson says the Jets will make the playoffs. How else is he supposed to answer that question? Oh, I think realistic expectations are 3 wins. Like, you know, the season hasn't even started yet. Of course he's going to be optimistic. He's going to pump his team's tires. I do think the Jets will be better than a lot of people think. I think they're over under on FanDuel is 5.5 wins. I bet the over on that.
1: Under!
0: The Jets to finish third in the division in the AFC East, which I think is the best bet. I was talking about this last week. I just don't see how that doesn't happen. Miami is so bad. And at least the Jets are signing dudes to, like, on the defensive side of the ball. I mean, their draft was good. They Omar Cooper Jr., Kenyon Sadiq on offense. Geno Smith comes over. I mean, he's at least a competent-ish NFL quarterback. But when I hear Garrett Wilson say that, I kind of shrug my shoulders and say, what else is he supposed to say?
1: No, look, I mean, you're absolutely right. He's not going to say, oh, you know, I just hope to win a couple games this year. Yeah, it's the start of a new season. There's a lot of excitement. There's a lot of work that goes into getting to this point. But let's speak in reality. The 7 teams that made the playoffs last year in the AFC had 11 or more wins. Do you honestly believe the Jets are going to win 11 games this year?
0: I don't. I think they're going to win 13. No, the Jets are not. Yeah. The Jets are not making the playoffs. But could they win 8? Yeah, I think that's possible. Mm. I do think that's possible. But
1: okay.
0: No, I don't.
1: So hold on a second.
0: Playoff appearance.
1: So 11 wins that got them into the playoffs excluded. Baltimore not making the playoffs, Cincinnati not making the playoffs, and Kansas City not making the playoffs. Okay, who are the Jets bumping? They're not winning the division. So It's just, it's fool's gold.
0: Far-fetched. Very, very far-fetched for the New York Jets. But perhaps more pertinent to the conversation in the NFL these days, beyond tonight's season opener, tomorrow night there's another game. So they go Wednesday, Thursday start, and this game's in Melbourne, Australia, where the LA Rams, I don't know, are they in the air right now flying over there? The Niners have already been there for a week, and we'll find out the physiological advantages for a team that travels the day of versus a team that travels a week before. But one guy who will not be traveling is Aaron Donald.
1: Yeah.
0: And here's my guess as to how this played out. It's a 17-hour flight to Australia. Aaron Donald's like, you know what? I'll see you guys in week two. I need to ramp up. I don't want to get on that bird.
1: Yeah.
0: And endure that. Like, we're good. We're probably making the playoffs, barring something catastrophic happening to Matthew Stafford. I'll take some more time to ramp up. Yeah, I just got $20 million, maybe even $30 million, depending on incentives.
1: Yeah.
0: I'm not flying over to Australia. No. See you guys in week number two. And that's exactly what I would do as well if I was Aaron Donald.
1: Yeah, no one should be surprised. Aaron Donald returning is all about him being ready for the playoffs. They're going to load manage him throughout the season. He's probably not going to play every snap. They're probably going to build him up, and this is part of the whole process. So, not surprised. I mean, I don't think it's going to affect the Rams that much, even though obviously you have him. It creates a different game plan for the opponent, but we should be getting used to this, because even if Aaron Donald dresses, he's not going to play that much. Will he have the same impact in the limited time that he plays? Yeah, I think he will, because again, you still got to trust that when he's playing, he's going to be very effective, and you've got to scheme against that, right? You got to build a game plan against that, because you've got Myles Garrett on one side and him on the other. So, didn't come to a surprise to me when I saw that news, but obviously I don't think it's going to matter him being there or not, because again, even if he was there, he's not going to play every snap.
0: No, he's probably like 30 snaps to start, but that'll ramp up by week 8, week 9, with the Aaron Donald's full go again. And if that is the case, I have no idea what an opposing defense does against Myles Garrett and Aaron Donald. I don't know. You could make a case. The two most dominant pass rushers in the NFL are on the same defensive line.
1: Yep.
0: And it's not like they have scrubs elsewhere. They've got some other good pass rushers. One guy who had 12 and a half sacks last year, who no one even talks about on the Rams. So, yeah, they're going to be a major problem. Sean McVay, the coach of the Rams, talked about the flight over to Australia yesterday.
11: I'm just so excited about this 16-hour flight. No, you know what? I think we're excited to play. It's still the fact that we're still over 48 hours away from kickoff. You know, it feels like we're just excited to play, and this is a part of it. We're not going to let it bother us anymore, and I do feel good about our plan. You know, I think our players trust, you know, the plan that we've put in place for them and how we're going to travel, make it as seamless as possible, not minimizing the length of it, and then try to go be at our best when we kick off at 10:35 or whatever time it is that we're kicking off in Australia, but 5:35 on Thursday in our head.
0: That is the most interesting thing about this game tomorrow night in Australia, is that at 10:30 a.m. Australia time, that's when the game is to be played. How that's going to affect the Niners, I don't know. But they're over there acclimating, but no one's acclimated to play at 10:30 a.m.
1: No.
0: National Football League. Meanwhile, the Rams are just flying there, I guess, just pretty much playing and then getting the hell out of there.
1: So would 10:35 be 8:00 Eastern?
0: Yeah, exactly. So the game's at 8:15 tomorrow night, and that's how it's a day ahead in Australia. I think it's one of the most interesting decisions made by a football team in a long time, that the Rams
1: Roger Goodell did everything differently. Roger Goodell in the NFL better hope that there's no major injuries that come out of this game tomorrow, because if there is, there's going to be some serious backlash that the NFL is going to receive because of the travel, because of the time change, because of the time of game.
0: Nobody asked the Rams to travel last second.
1: Even the time of game, like, they've never played that early in the morning, right? On normal time.
0: Yeah, it's not ideal, but again, West Coast teams going to play East Coast, technically it's 10 a.m., their time, right?
1: Yeah.
0: Like, I don't think there's much of a difference. It's just a really weird body clock thing that they're trying to figure out and maximize. And I was reading a story out of the LA Times talking about how the Rams used player guinea pigs to help craft their Australia travel plan. What I mean by that, they sent four guys over last year, and they those four guys advised as to how they felt the best and made a certain accommodations based on that, and that's how they made the decision that they were going to fly over today, essentially, which is, again, a huge storyline heading into tomorrow night. If the Niners blow the doors off the Rams, then we'll know who made the right decision. But if it's the other way around, maybe it'll be the Rams who are feeling pretty good. And again, the Rams are pretty damn healthy, minus Aaron Donald being absent from the festivities tomorrow night. Tonight, it's the Patriots and the Seahawks. The New England Patriots, the 3.5-point dogs in Seattle, who'll be raising the Super Bowl banner. And Jadarian Price will be scoring tonight. That's a prediction from yours truly. NFL Talk with Mark Dominic just after 8:30. Keegan Matheson coming up. Leafs Breakfast with David Alter in about 15 minutes.
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3: Eastbound QEW approaching Dixie Road, a collision there in the right lane. Westbound on the Gardner past Spadina, we have a stalled vehicle there. Right lane taken up as well. All overnight construction on the 401 has wrapped up for the day, which is great news, but lots of volume still to contend with. On the eastbound side, heavy from Dixie right through the Allen. Westbound drags as you head from McCowan, making your way right through towards Yonge. Concert, dinner, meeting, or night out? 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
9: Just watch me dance.
0: Leaks breakfast in about 12 minutes, 20 days until the regular season opener between Toronto and Montreal. But I would say, Coco, the most anticipated game, at least for me, is Brady Tkachuk returning to Ottawa, right? I mean, is anything even close? The reaction he's going to get? And he'll be just melting down in Ottawa, and rightfully so, after how it all played out.
1: Yeah, I mean, clearly... That's at the forefront for sure, but if Quinn Hughes gets traded, if Connor Hellebuck gets traded, if Dylan Larkin gets traded, they're all going to be faced with the same scenario, right? But
0: yes,
1: at the top of list right now is hands down Brady Tkachuk, because it caught a lot of people by surprise, and he went to the Big Bad Wolf, which is the Florida Panthers, and, you know, coming off of an Olympic year where he was the face, one of the faces of the Americans, and him and his brother, they do a podcast together. They're not shy to rub in their patriotism into everybody else's faces. Yeah, I think he is definitely on the top of the list of that, for sure.
0: I think it's October 21st, the Senators host the Florida Panthers, which will be must-see TV, and the Senators are still trying to figure out who they're going to have as their captain, if they're going to have a captain this season to replace Brady Tkachuk, who was wearing the C for a while. And clearly Thomas Chabot is amongst the top candidates, alongside, you would think, Jake Sanderson and Tim Stützle. And Chabot actually yesterday was talking to the media, speaking about Brady Tkachuk leaving the team in his first comments since the departure, and here's how those sounded.
10: Well, obviously, like, it's not fun for us as players. You know how good of a hockey player Brady is. Obviously I was close with him as a friend and as a teammate, and you know, you don't like seeing that, but like we kind of said all summer, it's if you don't want to be here and you want to be somewhere else, then we'd rather it to happen that way. And obviously I don't hold anything against him. I like, we talk on the phone this summer when everything kind of went down. I wish him the best of luck for his future, the rest of his career. He's a hell of a guy and a hell of a teammate. But, you know what? We take pride in what we have here in Ottawa as a team and as a group. And we are building towards something that I believe is going to be a great thing with lots of talent and a very good team. So, if you don't want to be here and you wanted to change the scenery, then that's fine. But obviously we want to focus on what we have here.
0: Sounds pretty captainly to me, does it not?
1: It does, for sure. I mean, and obviously he's a strong candidate for that. I think, you know, between him, who's the longest tenured senator of that organization, entering his 11th season now as a member of that team, he probably right now, in my eyes, is the favorite to be that guy. But, you know, if you're Ottawa, like, is there really a rush to replace the captaincy of your group, considering Brady just left? I know Stützle is another guy that has, you know, been pegged as a candidate for that letter as well, too. For me, like, Stützle doesn't fit the mold of captain material from the outside. I don't know what he's like in the inside in that locker room. If I had to pick between the two, I'm definitely picking Chabot. And look, you know, a lot of what you heard yesterday was reflection, right? Guys reflecting on the shock of learning that Brady was moving on. Because I think guys maybe thought about it, that it could be a possibility maybe this year or at some point during the season or next year. But at the time of the season that it happened, I think for how quiet that it was, clearly Brady didn't, you know, talk to any of his teammates about it. He wanted to keep it private. He wanted to make sure nothing leaked, and he wanted to handle it on his own. And that's what he did, and now, you know, he's dealing with the aftermath of it.
0: You think Brady Tkachuk fight someone on Ottawa in that game?
1: Yeah, but who?
0: Well, that's a fair question. Brady Tkachuk's a big boy. And he's an
1: who? The only guy he would fight is either somebody that he had or somebody that had beef with him or a new guy to the team, because if you've been there and you've had a relationship with Brady Tkachuk, who's fighting him?
0: Yeah. Well, fans will be clamoring for it, right? They would love to see someone beat the crap out of Brady Tkachuk. That would be ideal if you're a Senators fan on that night that Florida returns, but it's easier said than done.
1: Like, is it Dylan Cousins?
0: Could be.
1: Ridley Gregg?
0: He's not a fighter.
1: I mean,
0: that's Morgan Riley.
1: Steven Halliday? Nick
0: Steven
1: Cousins?
0: Halliday. Yes, I don't know. Right. I don't know who it is, but I do wonder if that does happen, and that would be quite the atmosphere.
1: I mean, the perfect candidate would be Thomas Chabot, but I don't think he's going out of his way.
0: Didn't he break his arm last year? I don't know if he wants to be fighting so soon after. I was returning early from that injury last year, so he's someone who I think should be respected immensely from what he was able to do in Thomas Chabot, who I believe will be the next captain of the Ottawa Senators, but we're going to have to wait and find out probably another couple weeks before the season officially commences. Leafs breakfast on the other side makes its triumphant return. Our first guest for Leafs breakfast this season is David Alter, who covers the Maple Leafs for the Hockey News. He joins us next.
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3: Eastbound Keeler W approaching Dixie Road. We still have problems there. Right lane is blocked with a collision. Westbound on the Gardner past Spadina. We have a stall vehicle there in the right lane. Eastbound on the Gardner, it's heavy from about South Kingsway as you make your way right through towards Dufferin. Northbound 404 at 16th Avenue. Two left lanes are still out with ongoing construction there. Southbound side, it's a heavy one approaching Finch all the way down to Bayview Bloor. Just a volume situation there. 401 remains busy across the top. 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Offer ends September 22nd. From the Newstalk 1010 Traffic Center, I'm Robin Metcalf.
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3: This is Leafs Breakfast here on Wednesday, September the 9th, the NHL season. Getting closer, less than 3 weeks away from Leafs-Habs opening night. Some news yesterday that Gavin McKenna will be living with John Tavares for the upcoming season. And I want to begin with our next guest, David Alter, who's been on the Leafs beat for quite some time. With this question, there was a young Cub reporter. Would David Alter host them at his house, teach them how to ply their trade covering the Toronto Maple Leafs? Let's find out as we welcome him into Leafs Breakfast. Good morning, sir. How are you?
4: I'm doing great. And as for the question, I mean, I live in a one bedroom, so like I wouldn't mind if that person stays on the couch, but they would probably mind it.
3: Are you saying there's a disparity between your salary and John Tavares' salary, David?
4: Just a little bit, you know, so just a little bit. But it's actually funny because I am hosting a reporter who's staying for a road game on the 30th. Stefan Rosner. So he's staying at my place when the Islanders are in town. So I guess I am doing it in that regard.
3: There you go. You're basically John Tavares. Well, as far as Gavin McKenna goes, and we talked about this over the course of the week, basically since Gavin McKenna was drafted, where he best fits to start the season. Do you view him playing on the wing with Austin Matthews playing on the top power play, or maybe ease him in to his first NHL season a little bit more?
4: Yeah, I've done some of these projections over the course of the summer, and like I thought maybe you can kind of make him like a 3-1 split, like for certain situations. Like if it's an offensive zone situation, they move him up. If it's a defensive situation, maybe they put him on the third line. But I can kind of see him just to start, just to ease in, you know, get a feel for the matchups, put him on the – I don't think it's bad to put him on the third line. And then as situations arise mid-game, they can kind of move him up and just kind of gradually make him feel comfortable. I do remember Austin Matthews starting as a – third line center. Center is different than wing, obviously, but certainly the stage is big and there's going to be a lot of eyes on Gavin McKenna and he's going to be thrown a lot. And so I think it would best suit him to at least just start in the third line. And if he passes that pretty well, then you can move him up pretty quickly.
5: So David, I hate to put you on the spot here because I would imagine you don't have your coach's book out and you're looking at the lines, but if you have McKenna starting on the third line, who's starting in the top six?
4: Yeah, no, I did a projection. I'll stick with it. I don't know how accurate it will be, but I had Nick Paul starting on the first line on the left side of Matthews and Roslovic. Just because Paul played at the wing and they have a lot of centers right now. So like I had that, then I had Nyes, Tavares, Nylander, and I saw a situation where you could do McKenna, Sissons, Cowan. Just in certain situations, but then Paul and McKenna and would flip for certain situations, like a 1-3, like that's right. That's what I was looking there. And then your fourth line, you would have, Duhaime on the right side of Bluger in the middle and, Joshua on the left. That's my projection. I don't know how accurate that's going to be. I'm sure it's going to be flipped all around, but that's kind of what I went with in the summer, just kind of seeing, you know, everything's about what's going to be best for Austin Matthews and getting him back on like in that offensive trajectory. And if you're going to put him with some familiarity like a Roslovic, I think some established guy on the left side who's been able to get the puck to some star players like Paul, kind of makes sense, at least at the start. And if McKenna is up for the assignment, you can flip those two guys in certain situations.
5: Hey, I, again, everything's debatable right now. And I think we can both agree that no matter what you start with is not always the way you finish. And there's going to be some line juggling here. And I think it's in their best interest to try every player with every combination and see what sticks. Maybe what you suggested is something that works because of the way you looked at it with familiarity and a bigger guy getting the puck. And maybe a bigger guy defending, Austin Matthews when he needs to, have somebody stand up for him. So a lot of question marks. And I guess that's the feeling, or that's the reason why people feel a level of excitement about this team, because there is so much change and a lot of new to this team. But if you had to come up with one question around this team as the season starts, what question would that be for you?
4: Well, I mean, the question really is, have they made substantial improvement enough to crack postseasons? Like that's really the big question, because I think we can all agree that this team on paper looks better and should perform better than they did last year. Like they don't have the

0: is an exceptional value. And I think the same would almost, again, Darren Radish would be a little bit different because he's older and maybe a little bit less certain. But that Matthew Nyes deal, I think the fact that the Leafs held on to him, and I know there's a lot of speculation over the course of the summer that they could trade him and look for a massive haul. But I think considering the explosion in salaries for younger players, well, you have Matthew Nyes locked up for, I believe, the next 5 years at less than $8 million. I mean, that's got to be one of the better contracts around the NHL, no?
1: Yeah, no, it is. And I think that was a lot of the reason why there was some talk around him in the trade wasn't because the Leafs didn't value the player, but I think the contract was just so super friendly that they felt that maybe another team would look at that value and give the Leafs something that they need, which was another top six center or a top pair defenseman, which, as we know, are the hardest things to get. Like they really are, always a big question when it comes to the Toronto Maple Leafs. So, by that situation, yeah, like you look at how the economics have changed. Fraser Minton's contract is probably in the fives last year, this time of year, if he signed something equivalent. Just, well, also the lack of NHL experience. He did take a big jump this year. But say he had the same experience and you're looking at the same cap numbers and the same economics last year, that's probably in the fives, not the sevens. That's just how much the mid-range has now changed in the NHL as well. So when you have Matthew Nyes locked up for that, that's certainly a tremendous value. And I do think that that was a lot of the reason why you heard his name come up, because there was value in that contract. Teams saw where the economics were going and saw the production he had for the cap hit. It was hard to argue with it. So the Leafs saw a potential opportunity to address something, but they couldn't find a match for that.
2: Yeah, it's a weird one. It's a great time to be a National Hockey League player, because with the injection of cap dollars, a lot of players are getting paid.
1: The Darren Radish deal looks really good now too, just before the explosion, right?
2: Because you can say the same thing about Morgan Riley. Riley is stuck at a cap hit of what, $7.5 million?
1: Yeah, well, that's why I think the Leafs felt, or a lot of people felt, it was more palatable later in those years, right? Like, depending on what the role is for Morgan Riley this year. But that number is not seen as a necessarily one A defensive type of cap hit. You're seeing those numbers kind of be like a mid-range defenseman now, so it's palatable.
2: Okay, so AK, let me present this question to you, because I heard you go, would you rather have a Darnell Nurse type of contract on your roster or a Morgan Riley contract on your roster?
0: I really wouldn't want either.
2: Okay, but no, it's not the question.
0: I'd probably take Darnell Nurse.
2: You would take Darnell Nurse?
0: Yes, I would. So, you know who else agrees with me? The San Jose Sharks.
2: I don't know if that.
0: Well, they obviously had the option to get Riley as well, and they opted for Nurse.
1: I think when it came to Nurse, he's a little younger, right? Like, I think that was the
2: okay. But what's the ceiling for Darnell Nurse? Like, do you still see him as a top two, top four defenseman?
0: No, I don't. But I think just Darnell Nurse is a better defensive defenseman than Riley. Significantly.
2: What?
0: Is that a surprise? Morgan Riley.
2: You see Darnell Nurse play defense?
0: Have you seen Morgan Riley play defense? I saw it 82 times last year, and it was heinous to watch.
2: Yeah, because he was overexposed.
0: Well, I mean, you could argue that, or you could argue that he's slowing down in his early 30s. We're going to wait and find out. I think you're splitting hairs between Darnell Nurse and Morgan Riley. Both were very undesirable, considering their contracts and considering where they are in their careers. I don't think either were top of mind for a lot of teams, but San Jose clearly had the option to trade for Riley. They opted to trade for Darnell Nurse instead. I don't think either are great defensemen, but I think both are like fours. Who are overpaid. That's what I think they are. But
2: if I want a guy as my four, I'd want a guy who's a better skater and a better puck mover.
0: That's fair.
2: Both have their
0: attributes. Again, yeah. Darnell Nurse has his own.
2: Good penalty killer.
0: He's a bigger guy. Yeah, exactly.
2: Plays physical. Yes, for sure.
0: That's it. Darnell Nurse is not a guy who's going to be zipping up and down the ice.
2: They both bring something different to the lineup. I'm just saying Darnell Nurse is 9.25, Morgan Riley 7.5 million.

0: Yeah, he is.
1: Who would you rather have?
0: Rising salary cap. Who cares? 1 point whatever million? Not a big deal. And this, especially for a team like San Jose, maybe if you're cash strapped like other teams are, including the Toronto Maple Leafs. And on that subject, David Alter from the Hockey News is our guest, getting in the middle of a beef between Carlo and I. Welcome to First Up. Max Domi, like, what's the deal with him? The expectation is not to be ready to start the season, but can you fill us in on what you know about his status?
2: Yeah, there's very little. Like, I mean, by all indications, like, he is better than the initial, like, when he first had the surgery. And so there's been some light progress, but it hasn't really been defined as to what that progress is. And if it's going to be anything that's going to be good enough for him to kind of suit up and be ready and report to medical. So, when it comes to kind of all these projections and everything, we've just been kind of leaving it out just because an updated camp is something where I think there would be word spread out from his camp and we would learn something by now in the off season if the progress to the point where he was making it known that he's feeling good and he's ready. So it's either that or keeping expectations low, but I would be shocked if you see him be ready for taking part in these opening sessions with the team on the first day of camp here.
1: Yeah, I'd be very surprised if we see him at all in the first half of the season, to be honest with you. And that's just because I care about the guy and his health. And if whatever he went through was a serious situation, it's he just got more time to heal from it. So hope Max finds his way back. I just don't think it's anytime soon, to start the season at least. Let's turn back to Gavin McKenna. You were asked, AK, in the NHL top 50 list that we had to submit, what a reason or what your expectations are for a Gavin McKenna season. I said 60 plus points. Where do you stand, or what is your projection for a Gavin McKenna season?
2: I even think 55 plus is fine. Like in that regard, like I think people have to kind of look at this realistically. Like he's making quite the big jump, like two straight years in a row. He is a number one. He wasn't necessarily a consensus number one, going into it. So like not in the same way that you would see from other number one overall picks in previous years, but he's super, super talented. A lot was thrown at him this summer. But I do like that he is spending a lot of time with someone like a Macklin Celebrini, like on the ice and doing all the right things there to kind of learn and kind of make sure he can project to be what he could be. So I think 55 plus is realistic if he hits that target. I know a lot of people are talking about the Calder. You know, I think he'll be in tough with someone like Porter Martone as well in that category. So I don't think it's a big deal if he doesn't win it. So, I think 55 points, 20 goals would be a nice benchmark that I think people should be happy with, at least for a rookie season.
1: David, I believe you are the king of the media meals rankings. How are you looking at the start of the season with your rankings and your excitement around media meals again?
2: my media meal season has not stopped. Like all summer
0: you
2: long.
0: You gotta follow this guy on TikTok, Coco. Come on, he's everywhere.
2: I did the National Bank Open like every day. I only planned on being like 2 to 3 days and I just went every day because the food kept getting better and better.
1: Wow.
2: So that's a shout out to Chef Ashtad, for that. It was incredible. And then, you know, I went overseas for a bit, had some meals there, not necessarily media related. Some of it was, but, it was, the media, everyone's got to eat. There's no off season for food unless you go on a hunger strike or fast. So I'm excited. I don't expect much change from a Leaf standpoint because it's going to be probably concessions again this year. John Chyka
0: might change. He's changing a lot of things. Maybe he's going to hook you up.
2: That might be a Freddie Hamilton thing because now they have a different structure, right? That's a chief of staff thing possibly. But, I will say going into this season, I've had some teams reach out. They're like, are you coming this year? I'm like, yeah. Like, so like they're getting ready, and that's what I love. I love that change has been spurred across all 32 NHL cities.
0: Make sure to find David's terrific hockey coverage at the Hockey News and his food coverage on his social media. I love both. That's why we love having you on the show. Thank you so much for the time today.
2: You got it, guys. Thank you.
0: All right, that's David Alter from the Hockey News, who does just an awesome job. I just really enjoy watching David Alter eat. He's like, oh, we got some peri-peri chicken over here. Oh,
1: yeah,
0: potatoes.
1: I saw that at the TFC game.
0: That's right. Dude, we got to get down to TFC.
1: Yeah.
0: I mean, they've got some quality food there in the press box. We've been missing out. That's a very intriguing proposition for you and I. But the only food we care about here on First Up is 2-for-1 pizza, because this hour, of course, brought to you by 2-for-1 Pizza's large two-topping pizza special. Two delicious toppings. One large pizza for just $12.99. Call 2-for-1, 2-for-1. Keegan Matheson, Mark Dominic, a powerhouse. Hour 3 begins after this.
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4: New troubles out there. Westbound 401 collectors at the 404. We have a stall vehicle there in the left lane. Eastbound side of the 401. It's a heavy one from about Dixie right through the Don Valley Parkway on and off. Earlier troubles, East QEW approaching Dixie cleared away, as well as westbound Gardner past Spadina. We had a problem there. That's been cleared up as well. Don Valley Parkway is a busy one. Northbound Eglinton through the 401. North 404 at 16th. We have two left lanes out with construction. 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

0: number three, Wednesday morning here on First Up. We are brought to you by LeaseBusters, Aaron Brewer, Carlo Koliak. We've got Keegan Mathison. We've got Mark Dominic. We've got our third annual NFL Wins Draft still to come. It's the season opener for the National Football League, the Patriots, and the defending champion, Seattle Seahawks. So we're asking this question to the audience. What is your favorite thing about the NFL season? Is it NFL Sundays, fantasy and betting, primetime games, or other? I know your answer, Coco. You don't even need to answer it. It's the exact same as mine. Fantasy and betting is where it is at. And let's just say I'm heavily invested in both leading into tonight's game.
1: Yeah, I actually voted NFL Sundays, but.
0: Really?
1: Yeah. Well, because I'll give you an example, okay? I told you about a routine that me and my buddies have had for the last couple of years where every Sunday we gather to watch football, we lounge and we muck and we, you know, yell at the TV and do
0: muck,
1: stupid things that guys
0: more.
1: Do, right? The message that was viral on our group chat yesterday is, what are we eating on Sunday? Cause that's normally the thing that you finish Sunday, you watch Monday, and then Tuesday morning says, somebody sends, what are we eating on Sunday? It's like you spend all week planning to what the meal is going to be or what the spread is going to be on Sunday.
0: And because, what's the answer?
1: It hasn't been decided yet. We're debating between like, what do you call it? Like, a seafood platter? No, a seafood platter? Or barbecue that includes spadoosh. Depends on the weather, right?
0: So. You should do a lobster boil. I saw that on TikTok yesterday. I saw this guy just, you go and just dump like a plastic bag full of different seafood.
1: Yeah.
0: On a table and just go to work. That would be right up your alley.
1: Yeah. Oh, but that, I would love to do that. The problem is somebody needs the burner, somebody needs the boil, and somebody needs enough space in the backyard to do it. So like you can't do that inside the house. So it comes a very messy proposition, but.
0: Does it ever?
1: I would absolutely love to do that for sure.
0: Yes, no doubt. So would I. Love a good lobster boil or seafood boil, whatever you want to call it. But here at TSN 1050, we're giving you the chance to win thousands of dollars this NFL season. Listen to how this works. You're going to need to decide safe play or Hail Mary. This is First Up's Hail Mary Mondays. Again, of course, coming up this week, and you enter online, you tell us which team you think is going to win the Sunday Nighter, and a player from the winning team that will score a tutty. If you're right, we could be calling you on Monday morning with a choice to make. Take $150 or throw a Hail Mary and go for two G's at the end of the season. It is Dallas and the Giants on Sunday night. We've got Denver KC on Monday. Of course, tonight is Seattle, New England. Tomorrow night, it is the Rams and the San Francisco 49ers. So four awesome primetime games. Although, if I had to power rank the four, I think I'd have tonight's game last, even though it's the season opener.
1: Cowboys, I'm with
0: Giants,
1: you.
0: Maybe that's last.
1: Well, just for level of excitement,
0: the Super Bowl.
1: Yeah. Level of excitement, and I heard the guys talking on Overdrive about this. Like, you know, the debate between NFL and hockey with two surprise teams winning the Super Bowl and Stanley Cup last year, Seattle and Carolina. Does anybody expect them to go back to back? Does anybody get excited to watch those two teams play this year? No, not as much as any other team would have wanted, but those are two really good teams. Like Carolina was the best team, one of the best teams in hockey, and Seattle was the best team in football last year. So, and all the praise that the Rams are getting, you know, all the talk that other teams like the Cowboys, the Bengals, the Bills are getting, no one's talking about the Seahawks. And I think because people are still trying to eliminate that horrible taste in their mouth from the Super Bowl last year watching these two teams play again, that they don't want to watch that same type of game in the season opener.
0: I think that is part of it. It's the narrative. It's kind of a stale one. I don't want to watch Seattle again. But I think more so than anything, it has to do with their offense and Sam Darnold being the leader of it. He's the least sexy guy. Nobody wants to spend their night watching Sam Darnold. You want to watch Lamar or Josh or Joe Burrow or Jaden Daniels running around doing crazy stuff. Sam Darnold is like the, what, 14th best quarterback in the NFL? Like, that's a fair approximation. Something like a middle-tier quarterback. And I get it. He was excellent for Seattle all year long last year, for the most part. And they got it done. Then they deserve all the credit in the world for being Super Bowl champs. But Seattle is not a sexy team for me to watch. And I think they're going to be really good. If they're going to make the playoffs, and they're a legitimate contender to win the NFC once again. But you're talking about the Rams in their same division. That is a sexy team. You want to go see Myles Garrett rush the passer. You want to see Puka Nacua, Devontae Adams, Matthew Stafford, who won the NFL MVP. They got those two new corners. That's why so many people are excited about the Rams, in addition to the fact that they are sick, wicked, and nasty, to quote Chuck Swirsky from back in the day, pretty much top to bottom on their roster. But Seattle beat them 2 out of 3 times last year. So until you beat the champs, then you're really just a contender vying for that title. That's it. Well, I don't know. I would call the Rams a chump.
1: But, no, but again,
0: they're not.
1: You're Seattle the champs until
0: yet,
1: somebody beats you. I get it.
0: Yeah.
1: Yes. Yeah. So
0: and you like the Niners in that division anyway. So it's not Seattle or the Rams for you. It's San Francisco. I did have the Rams, and we will be doing our NFL wins draft coming up in 50 minutes. I won last year. You won the year previous. Maybe 20 fingers or a rod could win this year. You're going to have to find out at 9 a.m.
1: Have those guys ever won anything that they participated in with us?
0: No, definitely not. The talent always thrives. That's generally how it works. You and I, we are the top dogs. But Muna, maybe this is the year for a rod or 20 fingers to emerge victorious. Keegan Mathison will join us coming up in about 7 minutes. The Toronto Blue Jays beating the Sacramento A's last night 4-2, a late one. Jose Soriano was excellent. Kazuma Okamoto hits his 30th home run of the season. 30 bombs. Could he get to 40? 10 in the final 17 for Okamoto? Probably not. But he's been a great story to watch all year long. And he's hitting some bombs, too. Like, deep bombs. The last couple nights in Sacramento have been no doubters off the bat. So kudos to Okamoto. The Jays remain a game behind Cleveland for the final wild card spot. We also saw a tennis match end at 3:33 a.m. last night. Ben Shelton beats Alcaraz at 3:33 a.m. A crazy day in tennis. Tiafoe beating Mickelson. My guy Tiafoe. Let's go, baby. He'll take on Ben Shelton in the semifinal Friday. We've got some action today. Zverev's in action, and dudes whose names I cannot pronounce, nor will I try, also playing today at Arthur Ashe Stadium. So Keegan's going to join us, Mark Dominic as well, in about 20 minutes. Let's not delay another second. Our boy Keeg's on the other side. Hour 3 continues Wednesday morning here on First Up.
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3: Northbound on the 400 at the 401. We have a new problem there. Stall vehicle there. Right lane is taken up. Southbound side of the 400. It's a busy one down onto the 401. East 401 still finding delays anywhere from about the 410. As you make your way through the Allen, westbound finding volume out of Scarborough as you head right through towards the 400. Continues busy as you head through the 427. No troubles on the DVP. It's a heavy one top to bottom. East Gardner slow go 427 right through towards Dufferin. On the city streets, we do have a collision at Markham Road in Ellesmere. 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Offer ends September 22nd. From the News Talk 1010 Traffic Center, I'm Robin Metcalf.
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0: You know, when I looked at the lineup that Arad sent out and saw Keegan Mathison covers the Toronto Blue Jays on it at 8:15, I was thinking, there's no way Keegan agreed to do this. Arad's just making that up. It's a late game in Sacramento, 9:40 first pitch. But that just goes to show the level of dedication and friendship that Keegan Mathison has for both you and I, Coco. We revere him. We respect him. He joins us now on very little sleep. It is indeed Keegan Mathison. Hello, sir. How are we feeling?
16: I'm doing well, guys. I'd like to lie to you and pretend this is because I'm working hard. It's opening night of the NFL season. I've got a spring in my step, fellas. I'm waking up like it's Christmas morning. This has got nothing to do with baseball. Yes. This is all about Seahawks, baby.
0: So who's are you a Seahawks fan? You going?
1: Keeks?
16: What's that?
1: What fan of the NFL are you?
16: I'm a Packers fan. Me and Hayes, we have taste.
1: Okay. All right.
16: So I've got to wait a few days. But, man, like a couple good kickoff games here. The Thursday nighter is a good one. So this is a nice one, fellas. I'm laying the groundwork for a successful season. You know, I told my fiance this morning, we should stop by HomeSense today.
1: It's nice. Amazing.
16: I think it would be really nice. Maybe a nice blanket, some candles. You've got to plan ahead for success.
1: You're speaking my language because I was talking about how, you know, Sundays I like to gather with my buddies, and during football seasons, I ask for every Sunday to gather with my buddies so I can watch football. And I always say, for 6 days during the week, you can ask me to do anything you want. I'll do it. But on Sundays, don't ask me to do anything.
16: You got to be prepared. Bill Belichick, do your job on those 6 days.
1: Do your job.
0: Keegan, you're telling me that a Jackson Smith and Jigba receiving touchdown brings you more joy and excitement than Jose Soriano's performance last night in Sacramento against the A's?
16: Well, you know, depending on tonight, depending on which number you got it at, maybe an A.J. Barner touchdown, but that's another conversation. Fellas, last night, Soriano, that is, I think, the version we've been looking for a while now. And when he is at his best, his ground ball rate is pretty exciting because of this defense. He is someone who's capable of striking out 10 guys in a night, sure. He's got that kind of Dylan Cease light approach where he's got really great stuff. He can miss bats. But when he's been at his best, guys, like early this season, that first month of the year when he was the best pitcher in baseball, he's using his defense, and it's quick. It's an easy game. And I think the Blue Jays have been waiting for one like that, fellas. They essentially need to win every Dylan Cease and Jose Soriano start down the stretch. And in the other games, they've got to figure it out. But Cease and Soriano starts are just non-negotiables at this point. You've got to win them, especially against a team like the A's. Guys, I know they're scrappy or whatever you want to call it, but they're not a playoff team whatsoever. You've got to win those games.
0: Yeah, they don't even have any of their guys. Remember early in the season, the A's came to town, Nick Kurtz and Langoliers, bombs. And like, those guys are long gone.
16: Like, it's a really a fun team. Like, the way I describe the A's guys is if you were playing like MLB The Show and you wanted to start up a franchise, like, they'd be the fun team to play with. You know, they're young talent, Jacob Wilson in there who's not in the lineup either. They're going to be really fun in a couple years. They're just not there. And at a certain point, the Blue Jays need to beat the teams that they're better than. And it's not the longest list in the world, but the A's are on it, man.
0: So the Jays play Sacramento, the A's this afternoon, a day off tomorrow, then three against the Baltimore Orioles. And they're going to need to continue to get offensive production like they have from Kazuma Okamoto, Keegan, who hits his 30th bomb of the year. Now, Okamoto's not winning AL Rookie of the Year. He's not even close. But it's very difficult to understate just how important he has been, because he's really the only dude who's been hitting for power on the Toronto Blue Jays all year long. When you look at what he's been able to provide, the 30 bombs and counting, how would you assess the season that Okamoto's had so far in his first in the big leagues?
16: Incredible year. And we always have this conversation with Vladdy guys of, you know, where would the Blue Jays be if Vladdy, blah, blah, blah. Where would they be without Okamoto at this point? If Kaz Okamoto was sitting here with, let's call it 16 home runs, and we're talking about a long year adjusting to the big leagues, would that shock anybody? I don't think so. And the Jays would be, I think, well out of this race. He has been absolutely crucial to the success of this team, to the construction of this lineup, because of the power he brings, which is so rare. Like, there have been points of this season where he is double the next guy in home runs on this team. I'm so impressed by his raw, natural power, and he's built for it, man. Like, he's got the big hockey player legs. Like, he is a uniquely built baseball player. I love that the Blue Jays have let him be that guy, too. He's going to set the Blue Jays record for strikeouts this year. I think he might be one or two away if he's not there already. He's going to have the franchise record for strikeouts, and I do not care, because he's hitting for power to balance it. And I like that the Blue Jays have not tried to turn him into another singles hitter. They have enough of those. It bores me. They need power in the middle of this lineup, and he's been great. And I also, guys, have so much admiration for the adjustments he's made coming over from Japan. You're moving to a new country with a new language, new customs, new stadium, new everything. Everything is new for him. That has to be so overwhelming. So to put up 30 home runs amid all of that is one of the best stories of this season, and one hell of a signing, guys. Honestly, that 4-year, $60 million, that's a great deal for the Blue Jays.
1: Yeah, probably one of the best free agent signings in the league this offseason when it comes to batters. But the question that I have to follow up with this is, as much as you just praised him and a guy just hit his 30th home run, why is he hitting sixth in this lineup and not hitting ahead of Vladimir Guerrero Jr. or in the spot of Vladimir Guerrero Jr. right now?
16: Vladdy is the immovable object.
1: Like, come on, what are we doing here?
16: It's almost like he's kind of the second cleanup hitter in the lineup. You know, there's a couple of cycles. It gets to Vladdy, a couple more contact guys, then gets to Okamoto. The Blue Jays seem to be doing that, stacking a couple of contact guys in front of a power guy, and they're doing it twice. Instead of the kind of classic lineup construction of your 3 and 4 guys are the big sluggers, and they do it together. That's ideal when Vladdy's hitting well, but at this point, I think it's very obvious Vladdy's not moving anywhere. He is going to bat second or third for the Blue Jays for the rest of his life. And that's not going to change. It doesn't seem. So it looks like they're kind of going with that secondary cleanup guy. You know, they give Vlad a shot and he either shoots a single to the opposite field or grounds out. And then they take another run with the next couple of hitters and try it with Kaz Okamoto. I'd love to see Okamoto and Alejandro Kirk coming up in more of those spots. And it seems, guys, like these spots find Vladdy, doesn't it? It's runners on second and third. It seems like it's finding Vlad. Normally, when I say that, it's threatening. Like, oh, Vladdy finds these big spots. Look out. This year, it's not as threatening. These spots are finding Vladdy, and I think a lot of fans are sitting home thinking, oh, man, here comes the ground ball.
1: Yeah, our automatic out.
0: Keegan Mathison from MLB.com. I wanted to ask you about Dylan Cease, who had one of his worst performances against Sacramento earlier this week. The Blue Jays could opt to bring him back on Saturday, but I wonder just how prudent that would be considering the decrease in velocity, the performance. How do you see the Blue Jays utilizing Cease?
16: Yeah, you got to pay the bill eventually, don't you? And the bill comes due, and I think we're seeing that at this point. We're going to start to see it with the bullpen as well, guys, either down this stretch or next season. Like, the bill always comes due when you are pushing someone or a group of pitchers as hard as the Jays are. And frankly, it's been the right decision so far. I have no issues with how they've handled Dylan Cease, and I like that they've pushed him recently, but it can't last forever. And Dylan Cease, we're used to seeing him start an outing now, and we've learned this, kind of like Kevin Gausman back a few years ago. We've learned now that he can come out in the first or second inning throwing 93, and it doesn't mean that his elbow's about to blow off. It just means he's getting warmed up. And I think we may see that stretch a little deeper into outings if he's getting fatigued at this point. So Cease is having a special year. It is truly one of the best we've ever seen in Toronto, right up there with Halliday, Roger Clemens, Robbie Ray, Pat Hankin. But if you keep pushing it, eventually the returns will diminish. And the fact the Blue Jays are staying open to that, I think might mean that that's a real possibility, that they keep him with an off day and let him rest up a bit more. But they are just toast in terms of their depth, guys. Even if Trey Savage comes back, he's only two or three innings. The injuries to this rotation, I think I'm so far inside it day-to-day, guys, that it takes me a moment to step back and really appreciate how crazy this is. Like, the amount of injuries. I know that injuries are up across baseball. I know that it's not a sport where pitchers stay healthy. But this is absurd, what they've dealt with this year. And it's resulting in all the weight in the world and all the pressure in the world being leaned on Dylan Cease.
1: So are you suggesting that the speed of his fastball in his last start has strictly to do with fatigue? Or is there something more concerning here where he didn't hit 95 at all in his outing, and it was the first time in almost 3 years he hadn't done that?
16: I see it more as just fatigue, guys, and hopefully so. Dylan Cease is a fascinating pitcher to me because on the road, guys, I asked John Schneider about this, and I compared it to Jose Berríos. Because when Berríos was at his best, when he was healthy, and I know that people want to think of the injured Berríos, but for 10 years, Berríos was one of the most consistent pitchers in baseball. And guys, he was just constantly exercising. Like, he has that nickname, La Machina, the machine. Like, every time I saw Jose Berríos, he was lifting a weight or on his way to go lift a weight. Like, he was just this workout machine, like a football player. Dylan Cease is a different style of that. He's more into the kind of the fluid motion, the rubber band stuff, the flexibility, pliability, the Tom Brady stuff. And it's a different approach, but it seems to be working for him. I don't see any injury. I have no reason to believe there is, and hopefully there is not one. Like, he deserves to have a full, healthy year. He's been so great. But I think that you will see those lower numbers creeping deeper into start, if he's pushed like this. And, man, he has been pushed. He's also had a lot of late outings, 110 pitches, 118 pitches. This adds up, man. It adds up when you're throwing 99. You know, if he was throwing 90, like some slop tosser in the 80s, sure, throw as many innings as you want, but he's a special talent, and the arm can only do that for so long.
0: Keegan, I got a good party tonight for Seahawks Patriots. You and I live in the same area, very close to where we reside. You let me know if you want to come, all right?
16: All right, which nightclub is it at? You just text me.
0: Consider it done. Thank you, buddy.
16: You got it, fellas. Take care.
0: All right, that's Keegan Mathison from MLB.com. A little bit concerning with regards to Dylan Cease. You'd love for him to be peaking at this time, considering what the Blue Jays need from him. And again, this guy threw six shutout innings in his start previous to his most recent one. So there is that, but at the same time, what you just saw from him was a little bit concerning. Cam Schlittler last night was outstanding for the Yankees, basically sealed the AL Cy Young up with 7 innings, 10 strikeouts, 1 earned run in a Yankees win. So no Cy Young for Dylan Cease. Doesn't appear.
1: It was a good run.
0: It's a great run. He'll finish second pretty easily, I would think. But it's Roger Clemens, Pat Hankin, Roy Halladay, Robbie Ray. Those are the four who have won Cy Youngs for the Toronto Blue Jays, and it appears it's going to stay that way for at least one more year. Mark Dominic, more NFL talk on the other side. Our NFL wins draft coming up in about 34 minutes. Very precise, because it's one of our favorite segments of the year. All that's still to come. It's the NFL season opener, Patriots Seahawks, on TSN and TSN 1050 tonight, just after 8 o'clock.
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3: Well, there in the right lane and new troubles eastbound 409 at Martin Grove. We have a stall vehicle there. Left lane is taken up. Still looking at big delays both ways on the 401. Just a volume situation there. North 404 at 16th. We have two left lanes blocked there with construction. Southbound side heavy Finch right onto the DVP down through Bayview Bloor. Still looking at volume delays eastbound on the Gardner from about the 427 right through to Dufferin. Westbound slows through Dufferin and then again from about Kipling as you head onto the North 427. School pickups and drop-offs are back. Slow down and watch for children walking, cycling, and playing as you drive. Learn more at toronto.ca/vision0. 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
30: You ain't first, you're last.
31: I feel them. Y'all ready? They ready. Well, come on.
32: We
31: come
32: on. Ready.
31: Y'all ready?
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31: Ready. We ready. We ready.
32: Oh, yeah.
0: I was a little concerned you were going to start singing like you used to, but I'm glad those days have come and gone. It's a new NFL season. We're back here in hour three of First Up. But with the new NFL season, we bring in one of our most trusted and respected NFL voices each and every week. Generally on Mondays, but today on Wednesday, it's Patriots Seahawks. It's Mark Dominic, the former GM of the Tampa Bay Buccaneers, who joins us regularly on the program. What's up, Mark? How are we feeling today?
33: Guys, it is the day. It is a Wednesday still, which is bizarre, and it is the start of our season, and that is awesome. And, you know, I just kind of think about it all the time, just soaking it up, because it will feel like January before you know it, and you're going to be sad and disappointed. But now you have all the hope in the world. You're just like a fresh NFL club. You're like, hey, I've got my fantasy teams ready. I've got my locks in terms of who, you know, the survivor pool's ready. Everybody's a winner right now, which is a great feeling.
1: Oh, yeah. Great time to be a football fan. I've always said the NFL offseason is way too long. I would take 20 weeks, 25 weeks of the NFL season, expand the rosters, do whatever you got to do to make it happen, Mark, because we need more NFL football in our lives, and we're getting it. It's starting again today. It's the Seahawks versus the Patriots. And the question we've been asking all morning, Mark, is should we feel I mean, we're excited that the NFL's back, but should we feel excited about this matchup?
33: Yeah, I think so. I mean, obviously it's the Super Bowl matchup quickly and we get to see a rerun of what's going on. I think it's going to be very interesting to see how both teams play. Obviously the news of Travion Henderson not playing kind of had a kind of bigger role down the stretch for the Patriots, certainly in the regular season, maybe an average postseason. But him not being there, I think is very helpful for Seattle's defense, right? It's just kind of you get to focus on Stevenson and see what you can do. I think the biggest thing I want to watch is not more on Seattle side. It's whether Drake May continues to kind of build off of what he did last year, which was incredible, and where these two highly paid corners, how well they perform. In my gut, I think it's going to be a good game, but I feel like Seattle's just a much more superior team. And I think that the Patriots may take a step back or regress this year as a whole.
0: Mark, what do you know about Jadarian Price, the running back for Seattle, who's, I suppose, at least for now, the replacement for Kenneth Walker, who left for the Chiefs? They have Charbonnet, who will return eventually in Seattle. But what are your expectations for Price in the backfield for the Seahawks?
33: Yeah, I mean, it's very exciting, I think. There's no reason not to be excited about him. He's got good size, right? He's like almost 6 foot tall. He's 210 pounds. I think those are the things you feel like he's the guy. Certainly they felt like this is a guy that can actually handle a workload. And even though he was splitting time in Notre Dame, he still was a really, really productive college running back. And I think that's what's really got them excited about him. And I think he catches the ball really naturally out of the backfield, which is going to be the thing you're going to want to watch on him, is how much does he get to catch? Because in Notre Dame, he didn't get to do that as much as you would hope he would. But I think in his workouts and his private workouts, a lot of people walked away and said, this guy can play third down really well. And that's what I want to watch tonight, is how well does he play third down? How many pass catches does he have an opportunity? How does he do in pass protection? That's the big thing on Price. But I think he'll check some boxes here tonight.
0: 7.5 receiving yards. Jadarian Price is over under tonight on FanDuel, which undoubtedly will move after those comments from Mark Dominick.
1: Yeah. Go ahead. You talked about wanting to see Drake May's progression. What about Sam Darnold's progression? I mean, this is a Seattle team that is starting their defense of a Super Bowl championship, but doing it without the guy that helped them get there in Clint Kubiak, who's now moved on to be a head coach. We saw the impact of losing your offensive coordinator last year when the Detroit Lions lost Ben Johnson and how much that affected their success. Do you expect the same sort of, I wouldn't say struggles, but, you know, the same sort of adjustment here that Seattle needs to make early on in this season?
33: You know, I think the nice thing, and I think it's a great question, and I think it's very fair. I think the big thing when you look at them is knowing, you know, where Brian Fleury is going to be coming from and his mentality towards the same kind of thing. This is all Mike McDonald's team, right? The defensive head coach, who's a brilliant football mind, a savant, one of those guys that's so smart. I don't think you're going to see the same concern you saw with Ben Johnson. And Clint Kubiak, from everybody I've talked to down at Raider Nation, they're thrilled with him, like thrilled. They're like, we finally have a coach. We finally have a system. So yes, he brings it, but I think they're going to stay within the same family. So I don't think it's going to be that big of a change for them. And I think that's the good thing, is that they're not worried that, hey, are we going to regress a little bit as a staff because we don't have him? I think the other part that makes me confident that way is, because Sam Darnold's played so much football, right? He's had over 100 starts, I think, in the National Football League. I think that's the big thing, is that I feel comfortable. I'm just going to watch Sam Darnold and make sure that does he have to take a big step and be this elite quarterback again? No, it's the turnovers that you want to watch with Sam Darnold to make sure the interceptions aren't there. If he plays a clean game, I think Seattle runs away with this one.
0: Mark, what is your take on how the Rams and the Niners are traveling to Australia in very different ways, right? The Niners traveled last week. The Rams are flying there today. What is your take on how they're handling this?
33: Yeah, I've been part of a couple trips to London when I was general manager. And one, we stayed for an entire week, and one, we went in for like a weekend. Now, we didn't win either game, so that's probably why I'm talking to you guys right now. But the reality is, that was, I think it was harder for us to, I think once we got there for a whole week, your body kind of morphs a little differently. And I think coming in and treating it like a business and coming out generally is the better way to do it. You know, the players can get distracted, and I know it's an opportunity to, like, I've never been to Australia. I want to see it. And you can, I think that's the way the 49ers are presenting it to their team. But I think it's, you know, you got to look at it. And what we did the second time was, this is a business trip and we're going to go do business and we're going to get out and get back home. And so I kind of like the way the Rams are playing this better. I also like being able to practice on my own field instead of a practice field there. So I just think the Rams have a better idea going into it in terms of like being prepared mentally. And I think physically too, it's a long flight. There's nothing you can do about it, but I think you can get your body set. You set your clock and you just live off that clock and you set your flight. So you arrive at a time where your body again is just kind of rolling into the next day. And I think that's going to be interesting, but I mean, a tale of two ways. The problem is, you know, the Rams certainly have a stronger roster even without Aaron Donald. And so that'll be interesting to see what the 49ers bring.
1: Were you surprised to hear the news about Aaron Donald not traveling and will not play in tomorrow night's game?
33: Actually, no. And the reason I say that is, number one, it's a lot for any player, and certainly he's a star and a stud. But I think it was more of like, hey, we play on Monday night the next week. Why don't we just have Aaron Donald play on Monday Night Football and kind of get that thing rolling? And so I kind of not as surprised. I have a feeling no one wanted to kind of put that wear on an older body and just having to be in the plane and come back out and go play. I think they wanted to wait until they had a home game Monday Night Football and show off Aaron Donald then.
1: Yeah.
0: Mark Domenech is our guest, the former GM of the Tampa Bay Buccaneers. And Mark, we asked you a couple weeks ago about Baker Mayfield, who was having an issue with the Bucs. He was speaking to the media saying he's being disrespected, that the Bucs wouldn't give him a new contract. And you said on this show, I think this is a deal that eventually gets done. What do you know? You were right as usual. The Bucs and Mayfield have a 3-year extension. What was your take on how the deal got done and the numbers associated with it?
33: Yeah, I mean, the kind of what I felt, right? The Bucs had a lot more leverage here than I think Baker wanted to admit. He came out publicly and kind of trashed the organization, which was not the best idea, but I know the agent really well. I know the people obviously in Tampa really well. And as I looked at the numbers, my mind was like, there's no way they don't come back. Now, I don't think the Tampa Bay Buccaneers really wanted to do a 3-year extension. I think they wanted to do the 2-year extension. That was kind of a sticking point. When you look at this contract of $165 million, the big thing will be is that final year of this contract, I think, is pretty fake, guys. I think it's just stuck on there, and it's one of those ones where Tampa can just walk away from it or not. And I don't think the guarantees are going to be tied into that final year. So again, he's got this year and then 3 more years. So the Bucs have control or have him under contract for 4 years. I have a feeling that fourth year, Baker probably never plays at that number, whatever it is, but I think that's what made the average per year get to about 160, or not the total package go to 165 million. I have a feeling he's got really 2 years that he's going to be making about 50 to 55 million. And then that last year's like 70 or something crazy, or 60, whatever the difference would be. And that's good. I mean, I think it's fantastic that they got it done. He's a great competitor, and he certainly helped this team, you know, in the postseason run the last 2 out of the last 3 years that he's been there, or 3 out of the last 4 years he's been there. So that's been impressive. So happy for them. You know, they got 2 big deals out of the way, and they're going into the season, which looks like pretty healthy across the board, even at the wide receiver room.
0: Mark, both Carlo and I have picked the Dallas Cowboys to come out of the NFC, and that's a recipe for disaster. Don't tell that, people. Probably a bad idea, but it's very clear they made some serious improvements defensively. Their offense looks really good. Jerry Jones coming out yesterday and says that his team has serious room financially to make a trade. Where do you think the Cowboys would best utilize that financial might in a trade? I was trying to figure it out. Maybe it's the offensive line. They just suffered an injury there. What do you make of that?
1: I can give you a guess after Mark gives us his.
33: Oh, good. You guys have got one ready, and I'm excited for it too. But I think when you think about the Dallas Cowboys and you think about the National Football League and what you have to get done, you can never, ever have enough pass rushers. And I know Von Miller's there, and that's a nice piece, and we got to see how he plays. And then they've got Donovan, who's Escarado, who's coming off the other side from Boston College, who's coming off an injury. So I know that they drafted Lawrence also. So, yes, you've got that. I just think that pass rush thing, usually there's somebody towards the end of the season that's available, and you just want one more of those. I think the other part could be cornerback or a DB, like a cornerback is a spot where I think that they could add one player. We saw Sauce Gardner get traded, things like that. But that would be the other spot I think personally they're going to look to. I think offensively, like Ryan Flournoy, I think he's going to be a really good player. And so you got Pickens and Lamb. I think you feel pretty good there across the board.
1: Yeah, my pick is Max Crosby. I think at some point during this season, the Dallas Cowboys will be acquiring Max Crosby. I mean, they traded Parsons for 2 first-round picks. They have the assets. I think that's a no-brainer for them, especially if things start to fall apart in Vegas where, you know, week 5, week 6, there's a realization there that they're not going to be competing and they're just going to worry about maybe developing Mendoza and stuff like that. Max Crosby wants to win. I think that's a guy right there that I would look at right now that could be a Dallas Cowboy at the end of the season.
33: I think that can make sense. And I think, you know, I think the Raiders are going to be that team that's going to be, again, a little more surprising, across the board of how I think they're going to be a much more efficient offense. And when you look at the Raiders, you know, and that may slow down the Crosby talk, but I think they're looking long term now at the Raiders. And if they feel like Mendoza's the guy, which obviously they do, but they'll start, you know, obviously Kirk, to have those extra picks, to have that extra ammunition to kind of really build the defensive out the way you see it with the offense kind of being younger and kind of coming through. I mean, those two tight ends at the Raiders is really exciting. So I'm going to be curious what the Raiders can do, but I'm with you. I think Dallas, obviously Jerry Jones, like I say every year, and I want to pick the Cowboys guys. I've been bitten to death by the Cowboys, I feel like. And so I'm going to stick with the unexpected. I'm going Commanders to win that division. I just think that team's going to reset. I think Jaden Daniels is a stud, and I think he's going to reset the way he was his rookie year. And so I think this is going to be an interesting year for the Commanders and kind of coming back to life, as a team I expect to have a really big, unexpected season.
1: Like, I say that with surprise, but I honestly wouldn't be surprised at all, because how quickly people forget how good Jaden Daniels was in week one and how he helped that team get to where
0: year
1: they
0: one.
1: Got to in the
0: year
1: playoffs.
0: One, yeah.
1: What'd I say?
0: Week one. Yeah, year one.
1: Yes,
0: incredible.
1: Yeah, he was incredible.
0: I just wonder about Jaden Daniels physically, Mark. Like, he's so slight. Can he actually hold up long term with a frame like
1: gotta
0: that?
1: Learn the league.
0: The only thing.
1: Gotta
0: well,
1: learn
0: I guess
1: the league.
0: That's it. He takes some big hits. Even his rookie year was taking huge hits. And we know how that season played out. They were at an incredible year, Washington, but I do wonder what type of things the Commanders have put in place. Also, they lose Laremy Tunsil as well, which is not going to help them on the offensive line, right?
33: No, not at all. I mean, you know, I thought Josh Connerly started playing pretty darn good on the right side. Brendan Coleman has been a guy they've moved around from guard to tackle to guard because of this injury. He's back out of tackle. It's not ideal, but I think the thing with, I feel like Jaden Daniels, he's so gifted across the board in so many different things in terms of intelligence, vision, obviously run, his arm talent. I just think he's a real problem for anybody. And I think if as long, to your point, Aaron, if as long as he can stay on the football field, which I think he can, he's going to keep this team in every game because he's just too dynamic and too explosive for me. So I'll be interested to see that happen. But I do need to know, like, your draft, and I'm sure your listeners have already heard enough of it, but like, what pick did you end up in the first round? What did you guys do?
0: What did we do in our draft together? We took Kenneth Walker in the first round.
1: Yes. Running back.
0: I feel pretty good about.
1: We got Walker. We got Joe Burrow as our quarterback.
0: We've got Breece Hall, my guy. I think he's going to have very nice year with the New York Jets. Jameson Williams, Colston Loveland, my guy, Mark, the tight end for the Chicago Bears, 1,000-plus yards, maybe 10 tutties coming up for him. Jameson Williams, maybe leading the Lions in receiving this year. Who knows? That's a big bowl prediction right there.
33: Well, I'm hoping you had – how many teams were in that whole thing?
0: 14,
33: that's the bigger
0: 14
33: Then your team's very good. Then your team's really good.
0: Thank you.
33: You're excited. That's awesome.
0: Now
33: I think – I mean, with Patrick Mahomes coming back off the ACL and it looks like everything's ready to go, it is hard to imagine Kenneth Walker not getting a massive load in the air or on the ground. So that should be a really fun first week for you guys.
1: Mark, I want to do a quick rapid fire with you. I'm going to ask you divisions. You give me the winner for each division, okay? AFC East.
33: Bills.
1: AFC North.
33: The Ravens.
1: Ooh. AFC South.
33: I still will go with the Texans because their defense is too strong.
1: Okay. AFC West. This is a tough one. Who are you thinking there?
33: I'm going Chargers.
1: Yes! My guys. NFC East. You said Commanders?
33: I'm going to go with Commanders, yep.
1: Oh wow. That's a, what's the FanDuel payout on that one, AK?
0: Six to one. 6-1.
1: NFC North.
0: I just bet it.
33: NFC North is really hard, but I

0: I did struggle though. I did struggle not putting the Bengals up there. That is a team that's like, it's hard not to imagine the Bengals not being dynamic, but we will see how this all plays out.
1: Yeah. I do feel like the Bengals and the Cowboys are the same team in different conferences. Great offenses and defenses that are much improved. Great quarterback play with Burrow and Dak. Can't wait to watch it all. Starting tonight with the Patriots and the Seahawks. It's on TSN. It's on TSN 1050. Mark, thank you so much. We'll catch up with you on Monday morning.
2: You're the man, buddy.
0: Good to hear your voice, and we'll talk to you next Monday.
2: Can't wait.
1: The best.
0: Enjoy the games, fellas.
2: You too.
1: Thank you very much. Like, it's amazing. Like, he's talking about Jadarian Price. And I asked him that question for a reason. And for those who don't know, Mark Domenech spends a lot of time
2: scouting.
1: Pre-draft with, yeah, scouting, talking to GMs, and helping draft prospects prepare for their NFL draft interviews. He's a guy who conducted them for decades with the Tampa Bay Buccaneers. So he knows all these players intimately. And what he said about Jadarian Price, an over-under of 7.5 receiving yards tonight, and the way that he thinks Seattle could utilize Jadarian Price tonight, just saying 25 plus is 6-1 on FanDuel tonight.
2: Mm,
1: an over-under of 7.5. I'm feeling very good. That's going to be my FanDuel best bets. Guaranteed. Over-under of 1.5 catches for Jadarian Price as well. This is First Up, the only show that breaks down Jadarian Price props extensively. Our NFL wins draft coming up in 10 minutes. Can't wait for that. We continue here in Hour 3.
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4: A lot of leftover volume out there on the major routes. Give yourself some time making your way in this morning. South on the 404, solid 407, pretty much right down towards Bayview Bloor. Reports of problems there. Northbound slow through there as well. No troubles on the 401, just a heavy one right across the top. East Gardner still slow, 427 right through Dufferin. On the city streets, Shepherd and Conlins, we do have a collision there. Also, Huntington Road remains closed, Rutherford to Trade Valley Drive for sinkhole repairs. Needing an oil change or maintenance check? Drop into Mr. Lupless Tires. No appointment needed before you hit the road this summer. Mr. Lupless Tires, celebrating 50 years. From the News Talk 1010 Traffic Center, I'm Robin Metcalf.
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11: 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A friend recommended they call Franklin Associates. Mary and John liked what they were hearing, but were skeptical, since they'd heard so many promises in the past year that never amounted to much. The couple hired Franklin Associates with their multi-million dollar marketing system that reaches millions. 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

0: Aaron Carolla and Carlo Poliakova. Our annual NFL Wins Draft coming up to kick off the fourth and final hour. Looking forward to that. My FanDuel best bets. There you go. Which will consist of Patriots Seahawks props and very niche ones as well, because I couldn't possibly be more excited for the NFL season opener. It's on TSN at TSN 1050 just after 8 o'clock. Quarterfinal action in the tennis world today. And it's three very difficult names to pronounce playing, in addition to Zverev, who's a huge favorite against. We actually got to play this audio, Chrissy. Zverev's opponent tonight, Van de Schulp. Again, I probably butchered the pronunciation. He tried to pronounce his own name earlier in the tournament.
1: Do you really want me?
2: Yep. Yes, please.
1: The last name or the first as well?
2: No,
1: no. Okay. It's Botik van de Schulp.
3: Huh?
1: Pretty tough.
4: Do you have that, Craig?
2: I think I
1: do. You can repeat it, or?
2: Botik van de Schulp.
1: Yeah, the is tough, huh?
0: That's called Matthew Cause's worst nightmare. And any
3: Botik van de Schulp?
0: Van de Schulp. I don't know. But he's playing Zverev. He's going to get smoked, probably. And I'm looking forward to Friday's match, Tiafoe-Shelton in the quarterfinal. That's at 3 o'clock. On the women's side, very compelling match last night between the daughters of billionaires, Pegula versus Navarro. That was a great one. Your girl Pegula picking up the dub in that one. And we've got some really good ones. Zhang in action this afternoon against Rybakina and Andreeva, and Coco Gauff playing as well. So an awesome day of tennis. That's all on TSN as well.
3: Yeah.
0: Canada Sports Theater.
3: Afternoon too. Afternoon baseball. Jays close out their series against the Athletics.
0: Yeah, my goodness. What a day.
3: 3 o'clock.
0: Let's not delay another second. It's time for the NFL Wins Draft. 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Let's unveil the draft order before we go to break, and we'll come back and conduct the draft. Coco, you are selecting first overall, and I've already penciled you in. New York Jets. Great pick. So second overall will be 20 fingers, then a rod, then myself. It is a snake-style NFL wins draft. The premise is simple. You're picking the NFL team that you think will accumulate the most regular season wins. It begins after this.
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6: A lot of leftover volume out there on the major routes. Give yourself some time making your way in this morning. South on the 404, solid 407, pretty much right down towards Baby Blue. Reports of problems there. Northbound slow through there as well. No troubles on the 401, just a heavy one right across the top. East Gardner, still slow, 427, right through Dufferin. On the city streets, Shepherd and Conlins, we do have a collision there. Also, Huntington Road remains closed, Rutherford to Trade Valley Drive for sinkhole repairs. Needing an oil change or maintenance check? Drop into Mr. Lou Plus Tires. No appointment needed before you hit the road this summer. Mr. Lou Plus Tires celebrating 50 years. From the News Talk 1010 Traffic Center, I'm Robin Metcalf.
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17: 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Yeah. Draft day.

0: first stop, Aaron Rolnick. Carlo Koliakovo, we're bringing in a rod and 20 fingers as well for the third annual First Up NFL Wins Draft. Very simple premise behind this draft. You're drafting based on the NFL teams you think will win the most football games in the regular season. That begins tonight. It's on TSN. It's on TSN 1050. The Patriots and the Seahawks, a Super Bowl matchup. Rematch that did not go so well for Arad's Patriots. Looking back at last year's draft, I'm going to read the top five picks in last year's draft. Carlo, you took the Bills first overall. I took the Eagles second overall. 20 fingers. Ooh. Baltimore third overall. Then Arad went the Chiefs and the Lions. Both teams missing the postseason.
1: It's Arad's fault that those teams missed the playoffs.
0: I wouldn't go there, but it's certainly Arad's fault that he finished dead last in this pool, and hopefully that is not the case for him once again. This time around, Coco, you again. What a coincidence. The fix is in. Overall pick for Carlo Koliakovo in the NFL team wins draft. Who are you selecting to begin?
1: You know what? It's fixed because you guys do this purposely knowing I'm going to select a certain team. And then you guys get the pick of the litter right after me. So without further ado, I'm not going to create any surprises here because I ain't going away from my loyalty. And my loyalty is with my
0: Chiefs.
1: Buffalo Bills.
0: Oh, okay. Sorry. Yes. Or the Eagles or the Browns or the Cardinals. It's hard to keep track of all the teams that you're fans of. All right. 20 fingers. Second overall. Go ahead.
2: I think I have an easy pick here. The LA Rams.
0: The L.A. Rams.
1: Oh. The undefeated L.A. Rams?
0: Myron Metcalf would have taken them first overall, that's for sure. The L.A. Rams go second overall to 20 fingers. Arad, take it away.
3: They're facing my Patriots tonight, so I'm going to cheer for them to lose, and I'm cheering that there is no Super Bowl hangover for the Seattle Seahawks.
0: Wow, Seattle
1: Can't
0: Seahawks.
1: Believe you went against your loyalty. You should rescind your Patriots fan card.
0: All right, I'm going to take Detroit fourth overall, and I'm going to take Cincinnati. You know I'm not going to take Cincinnati. I'm going to take Baltimore fifth overall.
1: Wow.
0: Baltimore and Detroit, two teams that, again, those are the two easiest schedules in the NFL. It's about picking up wins. Do I think those are the two best teams? No, but I think they have very favorable schedules. Oh, man, I can't wait. I just went away from my Bengals. I already regret it. Anyways, go ahead, Arad.
1: You're such a fraud. Honestly, you're such
0: a fraud. Well, I just have so much of an investment in Cincinnati.
1: Yeah,
0: so
1: take them.
0: Respects. No, you gotta diversify, man. You can't put all your eggs in one basket.
1: Fraud.
0: If you saw my FanDuel account, you'd be like, dude, relax on the Bengals. Seriously, relax.
1: You're a
0: little bit too much of an investment, but, Arad, you have the pick. Sixth overall, I went with Detroit fourth and Baltimore fifth.
3: Well, no matter what, I'll be getting a win tonight because I'm going to go with the Patriots.
0: Okay,
1: there
0: Patriots.
1: You go. See, I called
0: sixth
1: you out
0: overall.
1: And forced you to take the Patriots.
3: That's exactly
0: sixth
3: what
0: overall
3: I
0: to Arad. 20 fingers. You took the Rams in round one. Who you got in round two?
2: I'm going
0: to
2: go with the Houston Texans.
1: Ooh, okay. All right. I got some spicy picks coming my way right now. I'm going with the LA Chargers. That is mine and Mark Dominic's team. And I'm going with the team that I think the Buffalo Bills are going to be playing in the Super Bowl. That is the Dallas Cowboys. Jump on board, Mark Rowe, Laura Dykin, and Pierre LeBrun. CJ, you might want to jump on board too because we're going with the Cowboys.
0: I'm growing in my goatee right now to support the Cowboys alongside Pierre LeBrun. 10th overall. Two 20 fingers. Go ahead.
2: I'm going to take AK's team, the Cincinnati Bengals.
0: It's a great pick. They're going to have the most wins in the NFL this year. I know it. Now it's a guarantee. 20 fingers will be reaping the benefits from Seattle from Cincinnati as I cry in the corner. Arad, 11th overall pick in our NFL wins draft. Go ahead.
3: I shall go and hope that Patrick Mahomes is healthy, so I am going with the Chiefs.
1: Ooh. I like that. Chiefs. I'm really surprised that one team is still on this list. I'm not going to say who, but you're probably going to figure it out soon.
0: So 12th overall, take Denver. 14 wins last year. I mean, feel pretty good about them winning double digits. I'm quite confident that is the case. And I like high floors, so I'll take the Philadelphia Eagles, 13th overall.
1: That's one team that I thought was very surprised. 13th the Philadelphia Eagles went. Back-to-back AFC East champ or NFC East champions. Crazy.
0: Arad, you're up number 14 overall.
3: I'm going to again another risky pick, but I'm going to travel to North Florida. Hope the flow is flowing for Trevor Lawrence and the Jacksonville Jaguars.
1: Flow.
0: I believe 13 wins last year for Jacksonville. Nobody believes in the Jags this year, as evidenced by them going 14 overall. Arad with Seattle, New England, KC, and Jacksonville as his four picks to kick things off. Very nicely done. 20 fingers with the Rams, the Texans, and the Bengals. You're on the clock at 15.
2: I'm going to go with the Chicago Bears.
1: Wow. Oh, okay, you guys left my 49ers.
0: Right. How dare you?
1: Right.
0: How dare you?
1: I'm going to take the San Francisco 49ers, and I'm going to take the team that could potentially have the league MVP on their team. Buster Olney's Minnesota Vikings.
0: Wow, you think Justin?
1: Kyler Murray.
0: Oh, Kyler Murray. Okay, Minnesota goes 17th overall. 20 fingers, you're on the clock with your fifth round pick.
2: I'm going to go with the Green Bay Packers.
0: I like that pick. Well done. 20 fingers, 18th overall, goes with Green Bay. Marshawn Lloyd and the Green Bay Packers. What do you got, Arad, at number 19 overall?
3: I am torn here. It's finally a hard pick for me. Who do I go with? Do I go with Aaron Rodgers, or do I go with Mark Dominic and pick the Commanders? I'll go with Mark Dominic and pick the Commanders.
0: Okay, thank God. All right, you enjoy Washington. I will take Tampa for one, the NFC South division winners with 10 games. One, the Tampa Bay Buccaneers.
1: Just take the Jets, man. Just take them. You said they're going to win 8 games.
0: They could win 8 games, but I feel very confident about this team winning 8 games. That team is former Jets legend Aaron Rodgers and the Pittsburgh Steelers. Let's go, baby. Steel curtain. Get it going. I'm not excited about the Steelers at all, but that's what happens at the 21st pick in the draft. This is the NFL Wins Wrap, where we are selecting teams we believe will win the most games in the NFL's regular season. And Arad is on the clock with the 22nd overall pick.
3: All right, let's hope the ghost of Drew Brees helps these guys win the NFC South this year. Let's go with the Saints.
0: Saints. That's a good pick. Damn it, I should have taken New Orleans over Pittsburgh.
1: I was hoping they were going to slide to me. But,
0: idiot.
1: Arad jumped in.
0: Well done, Arad. 20 fingers, you're on the clock, 23 overall.
2: I'm going to go to Indianapolis Colts.
1: Jeez, not much left to pick from here.
0: Slim Pickens.
1: Woo!
0: Slim George Pickens right
1: All
0: here.
1: Right, I'm going to go with a team that I think can surprise many and win the AFC South, and that is the Tennessee Titans.
0: That's a good pick, if you like the Titans.
1: The follow-up pick to that is the team that won the NFC South last year in a horrendous tie-breaking fashion. That is the Carolina Panthers.
0: Okay, so we are on to the 26th pick. The following teams remain: Arizona, Vegas, Atlanta, Miami, Cleveland, the Giants, and the Jets. So this
1: can we just stop the draft here and not take any of those teams?
0: You might be right, but I don't know. I still have two more teams I need to add to my stable of incredible football squads.
1: You have to add the Jets. You're not allowed to leave this draft without
0: it. It would be an honor if I got the Jets 28th overall.
1: Okay,
0: I'm praying they fall to me. Go ahead.
1: Let them get them, guys.
2: It is pretty slim pickings if I'm going to go with the Tua and the Atlanta Falcons.
0: Oh, horrible pick. Oh, that's the worst pick of the draft right there. 26th overall, the Atlanta Falcons. They're atrocious. What do you got, Arad? 27 overall.
3: It's all hopes and prayers at this point, and I am praying that Kirk Cousins has some magic left in his arm, so I'll go with the Raiders.
1: Wow, tough division.
0: I can't believe you guys let me get both New York / New Jersey teams.
1: Yes,
0: give me the G-Men. Shout out to our boy, the Grappler. Big Giants fan.
1: What about Cause?
0: Oh, yeah, true. Matthew Cause as well. And, of course, I will take the Jets.
1: You better have taken the Jets.
0: 29th overall. I get Geno Smith. Thank you very much.
1: Under 5.5.
0: Brees, Hall. Oh, my goodness.
1: Under 5.5 incoming.
0: Next year, the Jets will be going in the top five, not the bottom five. That is unlikely. In any case, Aron, 30th pick overall. Arizona, Cleveland, and Miami remain.
3: There are no winners here, truly. So, I don't know. Hopefully, let's go with the Browns. Why not, man? Let's hope they get 4 wins here.
0: Yeah, I think the Browns are the right
1: 20, player. Please don't leave me Miami. Take Miami,
0: take,
1: please.
0: Leave
2: I'm
0: Miami.
2: Taking the Arizona Cardinals.
1: Take Miami. Come on.
0: Yeah, enjoy that one win,
1: you're
0: baby.
1: Such a jerk.
0: Miami is the Ottawa Redwings.
1: Can I go without Miami? Because it's not really going to matter. They're going to have 0 wins.
0: Do you want a CFL team? We'll give you Miami and like the Argonauts.
1: No, I want the Alouettes.
0: You can have the Alouettes as well. Fine. Miami and you get Davis Alexander and Tyson Philpott. That's the deal there. All right.
1: Done.
0: That's how the draft has gone. Carlo, you went first overall. Your teams, the Bills, the Chargers, the Cowboys, the Niners, the Vikings. That's very nice. Tennessee is a team you really like. If they come through for you with 24 overall, huge steal. Carolina and Malik Willis and the Miami Dolphins. 20 fingers, your team, the LA Rams, the Texans, the Bengals, the Bears, the Packers, the Colts, the Falcons, and the Cardinals. I like team 20 fingers. Very nice. Rod is on Seattle, New England, KC, Jacksonville, Washington, New Orleans, the Vegas Raiders and the Cleveland Browns, and the winner of this draft, yours truly, Detroit, Baltimore, Denver, Philly, Tampa, Pittsburgh, and the G-Men and the Jets. Wow.
1: Guys, seriously think he's a winner with both New York teams on his team. Like, come on, are you serious?
0: What is the,
1: we
0: have to put something on the line here between the four of us.
1: Okay.
0: I don't know what it is.
1: Money or sandwiches?
0: Well, I think something more pertinent to the show. We'll think about it. We're going to figure something out in the commercial.
1: Okay,
0: break,
1: so 20, here's what I want you to do. I want you to plug these teams into AI and see who AI right now predicts as the winner of this draft.
0: Great idea. Excellent idea. We'll come back on the other side and do that. We love AI. Just look at our Instagram. And we will also come up with the punishment for who finishes in last. It's not the prize for who finishes in first. It's the punishment for who finishes in last. We'll reveal that next.
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5: The DVP southbound approaching Bayview Bloor. We've got a crash blocking two right lanes. Again, that backup off the 404 this morning from Finch. And if you're on the westbound 401, collectors at West End Road, we still have a center lane block for the stalled vehicle. Again, expecting those delays on approach. Eastbound on the 401, we do have your heavier delays from Dixie through Dixon, Martin Grove, and Keel. Again, taking a look at the QE and the Gardner Expressway, we do run problem-free with your heavier delays continuing into the Toronto stretch. And again, northbound 427 at Eglinton, a stalled vehicle in the right lane. With the Subaru, you get more standard features than you'd expect, and great lease and finance offers you won't want to miss. 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From the News Talk 1010 Traffic Center, I'm Lisa Edwards.
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0: Well, AI doesn't know everything, but one thing it definitely knows is how to assess a NFL wins draft. We're back here in hour four of the program. Aaron Korolnik, Carlo Kuliakova. We just concluded the third annual NFL wins draft, and according to AI, the safest overall portfolio belongs to me. And AI's official prediction is that Aaron, myself, wins the draft. 20 fingers finishes second. A Rod is the sneaky dark horse, and Carlo needs San Fran to stay healthy. That never happens. And the Cowboys and the Chargers to hit to have a chance. So congratulations to me. I am the repeat champion of the NFL wins draft.
1: So you're telling me there's a chance.
2: Didn't I win it last year?
0: How did you win 2 years ago?
1: Oh, 2 years ago. Okay.
0: We just went through that at the start of the last segment.
1: I do remember us going through it. I just couldn't remember because I do remember me winning one of them. I just don't remember.
0: You did.
1: If it was last
0: you
1: year.
0: You won the first year. I won the second year. And who knows who wins the third year? I'm rooting for 20 fingers or a rod because those guys need a dub. They need a dub in the NFL.
1: I can almost feel very sure that any team that has the Jets on it will not win anything. So.
0: Why not? That's 7 wins right there. Maybe 8. Maybe 9. Maybe a 9-8 season.
1: 9-8 team. You took them last. That's good.
0: No, 29th overall. I can only take who's in front of me. I wasn't going to take them ahead of the Steelers, but the Jets, quite optimistic on their prognosis. I actually have the Jets and the Giants. Who do you like better between those two teams?
1: Giants.
0: You like the Giants?
1: I do, yeah.
0: Hmm. I have heard
1: they have
0: people
1: way more
0: come
1: upside,
0: out and say,
1: man. Look at the position players they have. They got Dart at quarterback. They got Scadaboo at running back.
0: Scadaboo isn't
1: Malik
0: good.
1: Neighbors.
0: He's a fifth round pick who shredded his leg in half.
1: Yeah, but he's a workhorse. He's a big goal line guy.
0: But Breece Hall is a way better player than Cam Scadaboo is.
1: I trust Harbaugh more than I trust Aaron Glenn as a coach. Okay?
0: That is indisputable. Completely agree there. Aaron Glenn will not be the coach of the New York Jets next season. That will be Mike Tomlin when Lamar Jackson is our quarterback.
1: Ooh, wow. You're going that far with a prediction, eh? You think Lamar Jackson is going to choose the Jets over the Dolphins if he gets the free agency? You're nuts.
0: He should. If he wants to go to one of the finest stadiums in all the National Football League, it's at least in the top 32.
1: Yeah.
0: Probably towards the bottom, MetLife Stadium.
1: The one that blows out everybody's Achilles? Yeah.
0: Yeah, exactly. It does happen. That's San Francisco, but yeah. I don't know. I think Miami's like 3 years away from being good. Like, they don't have any players. Like literally no players. They have Devon.
1: They got capital. If they spend the offseason and they get Lamar Jackson to go there. Remember, Lamar Jackson a couple years ago before he re-upped with Baltimore the way that he did, there was rumors of him going to Miami. So
0: there were. Can I read you the dead cap hits for the Miami Dolphins? This is my favorite thing. So this is dudes not playing for Miami this year. Tua. $55 million. Tyreek, $28 million. Jalen Waddle, $23 million. Jalen Ramsey, $21 million. Your boy Bradley Chubb, $11 million. Minka Fitzpatrick, $13 million. Those are all dudes who aren't even on the Dolphins. That's like $130, $140, $150 million. They're paying guys not to play on their team. It's crazy. That's how bad Miami's
1: doing. They aren't actually paying those guys, are they? No, that's just the dead cap.
0: Well, the cap hits. No, yes.
1: Yeah.
0: Financially, they're on the hook for that. But against the salary cap, they are. It's hilarious. I love it. Miami 2 wins. I think the over-under is 3.5. That's an under all day. And the Jets over 5.5, an over all day. Enjoy your 1 win from Miami. Maybe. And that's what you get with the last pick in the NFL wins draft. More on that a little bit later. My FanDuel best bets had a Patriots and Seahawks still ahead. Some of our conversation with David Alter on Leafs Breakfast as heard in hour two of the program. 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
4: The southbound DVP approaching Bayview Bloor. We've got a crash blocking 2 right lanes. Again, expecting those backups off the 401. You need to give yourself that extra time. Again, westbound 401. and the collectors at Weston Road as Center Lane stall. Eastbound 401 delays from the 427 past the 400 through the Allen. Taking a look at the QE and the Gardner Expressway, we do run problem-free. North on 427, just before the 401, we've got a stall vehicle in the right lane. 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

0: All right, my FanDuel best bets to come in about 15 minutes. Earlier today, we caught up with David Alter from the Hockey News, who covers the Toronto Maple Leafs. And our conversation began with a very popular topic these days in the city of Toronto. His projection for how the Toronto Maple Leafs will use Gavin McKenna.
1: Yeah, I've done some of these projections over the course of the summer, and like I thought maybe you can kind of make them like a 3-1 split, like for certain situations. Like if it's an offensive zone situation, they move them up. If it's a defensive situation, maybe they put them on the third line. But I can kind of see him just to start, just to ease in, you know, get a feel for the matchups, put them on the, I don't think it's bad to put them on the third line. And then as situations arise mid-game, they can kind of move them up and just kind of gradually make them feel comfortable. I do remember Austin Matthews starting as a third line center. Center is different than wing, obviously, but certainly the stage is big and there's going to be a lot of eyes on Gavin McKenna and he's going to be thrown a lot. And so I think it would best suit him to at least just start in the third line. And if he passes that pretty well, then you can move him up pretty quickly.
2: So David, I hate to put you on the spot here because I would imagine you don't have your coach's book out and you're looking at the lines, but if you have McKenna starting on the third line, who's starting in the top six?
1: Yeah, no, I did a projection. I'll stick with it. I don't know how accurate it will be, but, I had Nick Paul starting on the first line on the left side of Matthews and Roslovic. Just because Paul played at the wing and they have a lot of centers right now. So like I had that, then I had Nyes, Tavares, Nylander, and I saw a situation where you could do, McKenna, Sissons, Cowan. Just in certain situations, but then Paul and McKenna and would flip for certain situations, like a 1-3, like that's right. That's what I was looking there. And then your fourth line, you would have, Duhaime on the right side of Bluger in the middle and, Joshua on the left. That's my projection. I don't know how accurate that's going to be. I'm sure it's going to be flipped all around, but that's kind of what I went with in the summer, just kind of seeing, you know, everything's about what's going to be best for Austin Matthews and getting him back on like in that offensive trajectory. And if you're going to put him with some familiarity, like a Roslovic, I think some established guy on the left side who's been able to get the puck to some star players like Paul, kind of makes sense, at least at the start. And if McKenna is up for the assignment, you can flip those two guys in certain situations.
2: Hey, again, everything's debatable right now. And I think we can both agree that no matter what you start with is not always the way you finish, and there's going to be some line juggling here, and I think it's in their best interest to try every player with every combination and see what sticks. Maybe what you suggested is something that works because of the way you looked at it with familiarity and a bigger guy getting the puck, and maybe a bigger guy defending Austin Matthews when he needs to have somebody stand up for him. So a lot of question marks, and I guess that's the feeling, or that's the reason why people feel a level of excitement about this team, because there is so much change and a lot of new to this team. But if you had to come up with one question around this team as the season starts, what question would that be for you?
1: Well, I mean, the question really is, have they made substantial improvement enough to crack a postseason? Like that's really the big question, because I think we can all agree that this team on paper looks better and should perform better than they did last year. Like they don't have the shock or the void of Marner anymore. They have played through that and now they've added around that. But, you know, there's beasts in that division. Like everyone looks pretty good there. Like they could be fifth, but that might not be good enough, right? Like they could be sixth. Like there's a, you know, outside of like maybe Boston and then or Boston and Detroit, like kind of, you know, Boston made the playoffs, but maybe they don't this year. Detroit's a bit of a mess, but other than that, you know, there's improvement all around with all those teams. Ottawa lost Brady Tkachuk, but outside of that, they're a pretty good team. So I the big question is, do they feel they're good enough or can they perform good enough to make the postseason this year? I still think that's up for debate.
0: Our guest is David Alter, who covers the Toronto Maple Leafs for the Hockey News. When I saw Fraser Minton's deal signed by Boston, a 7-year deal, $7.2 million, which begins not this season, but the following season, my first thing, David, as generally how he works on this show. How does this affect the Toronto Maple Leafs? And my thought immediately was Matthew Nye's contract is an exceptional value. And I think the same would almost, again, Darren Radish can be a little bit different because he's older and maybe a little bit less certain. But that Matthew Nye's deal, I think the fact that the Leafs held on to him, and I know there's a lot of speculation over the course of the summer that they could trade him and look for a massive haul. But I think considering the explosion in salaries for younger players, well, you have Matthew Nye's locked up for, I believe, the next 5 years at less than $8 million. I mean, that's got to be one of the better contracts around the NHL, no?
1: Yeah, no, it is. And I think that was a lot of the reason why there was some talk around him in the trade wasn't because the Leafs didn't value the player, but I think the contract was just so super friendly that they felt that maybe another team would look at that value and give the Leafs something that they need, which was another top six center or a top pair defenseman, which, as we know, are the hardest things to get. Like, they really are. Always a big question when it comes to the Toronto Maple Leafs. So, by that situation, yeah, like, you look at how the economics have changed. Fraser Minton's contract is probably in the fives last year, this time of year, if he signed something equivalent. Just, well, also the lack of NHL experience. He did take a big jump this year. But say he had the same experience and you're looking at the same cap numbers and the same economics last year, that's probably in the fives, not the sevens. That's just how much the mid-range has now changed in the NHL as well. So when you have Matthew Nye's locked up for that, that's certainly a tremendous value. And I do think that that was a lot of the reason why you heard his name come up, because there was value in that contract. Teams saw where the economics were going and saw the production he had for the cap hit. It was hard to argue with it. So the Leafs saw a potential opportunity to address something, but they couldn't find a match for that.
2: Yeah, it's a weird one. It's a great time to be a National Hockey League player, because with the injection of cap dollars, a lot of players are getting paid.
1: The Darren Radish deal looks really good now too, just before the explosion, right?
2: Because you can say the same thing about Morgan Riley. Riley is stuck at a cap hit of what, $7.5 million?
1: Yeah, well, that's why I think the Leafs felt, or a lot of people felt, it was more palatable later in those years, right? Like, depending on what the role is for Morgan Riley this year, that number is not seen as a necessarily 1A defensive type of cap hit. You're seeing those numbers kind of be like a mid-range defenseman now, so it's palatable.
2: Okay, so AK, let me present this question to you, because I heard you go, would you rather have a Darnell Nurse type of contract on your roster or a Morgan Riley contract on your roster?
0: I really wouldn't want either.
2: Okay, but no, that's not the question.
0: I'd probably take Darnell Nurse.
2: You would take Darnell Nurse?
0: Yes, I would. So, you know who else agrees with me? The San Jose Sharks.
2: I don't know if that.
0: Well, they obviously had the option to get Riley as well, and they opted for Nurse.
1: I think when it came to Nurse, he's a little younger, right? I think that was the
2: okay, but what's the ceiling for Darnell Nurse? Like, do you still see him as a top two, top four defenseman?
0: No, I don't. But I think just Darnell Nurse is a better defensive defenseman than Riley. Significantly.
2: What?
0: Is that a surprise? Morgan Riley.
2: You see
0: one of the
2: Darnell
0: worst
2: Nurse
0: defensemen.
2: Play defense?
0: Have you seen Morgan Riley play defense? I saw it 82 times last year, and it was heinous to watch.
2: Yeah, because he was overexposed.
0: Well, I mean, you could argue that, or you could argue that he's slowing down in his early 30s. We're going to wait and find out. I think you're splitting hairs between Darnell Nurse and Morgan Riley. Both were very undesirable, considering their contracts and considering where they are in their careers. I don't think either were top of mind for a lot of teams, but San Jose clearly had the option to trade for Riley. They opted to trade for Darnell Nurse instead. I don't think either are great defense, but I think both are like fours who are overpaid. That's what I think they are.
2: But if I want a guy as my four, I'd want a guy who's a better skater and a better puck mover.
0: That's fair.
2: Both
0: have their attributes. Again, yeah. Darnell Nurse has his own.
2: Good penalty killer.
0: He's a bigger guy. Yeah, exactly.
2: Plays physical. Yes, for sure.
0: That's it. Darnell Nurse is not a guy who's going to be zipping up and down the ice.
2: They both bring something different to the lineup. I'm just saying Darnell Nurse is 9.25, Morgan Riley's $7.5 million.
0: Yeah, he is.
2: Who would you rather have?
0: Rising salary cap. Who cares? 1. Whatever million? Not a big deal. And this, especially for a team like San Jose. Maybe if you're cash strapped like other teams are, including the Toronto Maple Leafs. And on that subject, David Alter from the Hockey News is our guest, getting in the middle of a beef between Carlo and I. Welcome to First Up. Max Domi, like, what's the deal with him? The expectation is not to be ready to start the season, but can you fill us in on what you know about his status?
1: Yeah, there's very little. Like, I mean, by all indications, like, he is better than the initial, like, when he first had the surgery. And so there's been some light progress, but it hasn't really been defined as to what that progress is. And if it's going to be anything that's going to be good enough for him to kind of suit up and be ready and report to medical. So, when it comes to kind of all these projections and everything, we've just been kind of leaving it out just because an updated camp is something where I think there would be word spread out from his camp and we would learn something by now in the off season if the progress to the point where he was making it known that he's feeling good and he's ready. So it's either that or keeping expectations low, but I would be shocked if you see him be ready for taking part in these opening sessions with the team on the first day of camp here.
2: Yeah, I'd be very surprised if we see him at all in the first half of the season, to be honest with you. And that's just because I care about the guy and his health. And if whatever he went through was a serious situation, it's he just gonna need more time to heal from it. So hope Max finds his way back. I just don't think it's anytime soon, to start the season at least. Let's turn back to Gavin McKenna. I was asked, you were asked, AK, in the NHL top 50 list that we had to submit, what a reason or what your expectations are for a Gavin McKenna season. I said 60 plus points. Where do you stand, or what is your projection for a Gavin McKenna season?
1: I even think 55 plus is fine, like in that regard. Like I think people have to kind of look at this realistically. Like, he's making quite the big jump, like 2 straight years in a row. He is a number one. He wasn't necessarily a consensus number one going into it. So, like, not in the same way that you would see from other number one overall picks in previous years, but he's super, super talented. A lot was thrown at him this summer. But I do like that he is spending a lot of time with someone like a Macklin Celebrini, like on the ice and doing all the right things there to kind of learn and kind of make sure he can project to be what he could be. So I think 55 plus is realistic if he hits that target. I know a lot of people are talking about the Calder. You know, I think he'll be in tough with someone like Porter Martone as well in that category. So I don't think it's a big deal if he doesn't win it. So, I think 55 points, 20 goals would be a nice benchmark that I think people should be happy with, at least for a rookie season.
2: David, I believe you are the king of the media meals rankings. How are you looking at the start of the season with your rankings and your excitement around media meals again?
1: my media meal season has not stopped. Like, all summer long.
0: You gotta follow this guy on TikTok, Coco. Come on, he's everywhere.
1: I did the National Bank Open like every day. I only planned on being like 2 to 3 days, and I just went every day because the food kept getting better and better.
2: Wow.
1: So that's a shout out to Chef Ashtad for that. It was incredible. And then, you know, I went overseas for a bit, had some meals there, not necessarily media related. Some of it was, but, it was, the media, everyone's got to eat. There's no off season for food unless you go on a hunger strike or fast. So I'm excited. I don't expect much change from a Leaf standpoint because it's going to be probably concessions again this year. John Chyka
0: might change, changing a lot of things. Maybe he's going to hook you up.
1: That might be a Freddie Hamilton thing because now they have a different structure, right? That's a chief of staff thing possibly. But, I will say going into this season, I've had some teams reach out. They're like, are you coming this year? I'm like, yeah. Like, so like they're getting ready, and that's what I love. I love that change has been spurred across all 32 NHL cities.
0: make sure to find David's terrific hockey coverage at the Hockey News and his food coverage on his social media. I love both. That's why we love having you on the show. Thank you so much for the time today.
1: You got it, guys. Thank you.
0: That's the man, the myth, the legend, David Alter, as heard earlier on First Up. I'm going to try to be a legend for the audience because I've got some plays, some juicy plays on FanDuel ahead of tonight's season opener between the Patriots and the Seahawks. I'll let you know what they are next.
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4: Still a collision cleanup on the DVP southbound approaching Bayview Bloor. Two right lanes remain blocked. Again, we do have those backups this morning off the 401. And taking a look at the westbound 401, the collectors at Western Road center lane stall removed. The westbound 401 express past here, Ontario. A stalled vehicle in that right lane. 427 northbound at the 401, a stall in the right lane. And again, the 400 southbound collectors at Langstaff. A right lane stall has been removed. Taking a look at any of the rest of our highways. A little bit soggy this morning, but collision free. 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

0: 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I'm watching tonight's game with Jingles, Coco, your boy, your partner,
1: nice.
0: Your betting compadre. 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Maybe we'll even FaceTime you together. How about that?
1: I would welcome that for sure.
0: Yes, you would. Yes, you would. What a show it's been. Tomorrow morning, we break down Patriots Seahawks, tee up Rams Niners. The NFL is back, baby, and I couldn't possibly be more happy to say that out loud once again. Thanks to Arad. Thanks to 20 Fingers. And most importantly, thank you to our audience for being with us for the last 4 hours. We are out of here. And we'll be back tomorrow morning at 6 a.m. to break down all the action from Seattle. Ciao.
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4: Still problems on the DVP southbound approaching Bayview Bloor. Two right lanes are blocked. We've got a crash cleanup underway. The backup from just south of the 401. And a little bit of good news on the westbound 401. The collectors at Weston Road. Stall vehicle in the center lane has it cleared away. Westbound 401 Express passed here Ontario. A right lane stall also removed. And 427 northbound right at the 401. We had a stall. A right lane was blocked. Everything gone. Dixon at Islington. Shepherd at McCowan. 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
14: Good morning. Welcome to Golf Talk Canada. Adam Scully here with you today. We're all currently in PEI shooting a travel special this week. This after a great week last week in Myrtle Beach. So over the next couple hours here on the show, we'll play some of our more recent interviews, favorite segments, and lots to get to over the next couple of hours, including a conversation all about Scottie Scheffler, who won the FedEx Cup recently, his second FedEx Cup title, third victory of the season. Is he the PGA Tour Player of the Year? We'll get into that and so much more. But first, let's kick things off with some news and some headlines.
12: News and headlines are brought to you by Sandbagger Hard Seltzer. Sandbagger. Everybody knows one.
14: All right, first up on our best of special, the PGA Tour postseason. It's been reimagined. It's going to look a little different come 2028. For much more on that, here's PGA Tour CEO Brian Rolapp.
10: Starting in 2028, the top 90 players on the season-long points list advance to the PGA Tour Championship Series finale, the last stroke play event to finalize the points list and recognize a season-long winner, essentially identifying the best player in the world. In addition, players will be battling to secure one of the 32 spots in the Tour Championship based on the final season-long standings. This sets the stage for a reimagined Tour Championship, a separate, standalone competition that will emerge as one of the most difficult tournaments to qualify for and win, testing the world's best golfers in a different way, in a unique competitive format. It's match play over 2 weeks, an opportunity to make this an extended moment that commands the attention of golf and sports fans. Week one of the Tour Championship is the group stage, 8 groups of 4. The top 2 advance from each group. 16 players move on. Week 2 is 4 rounds of match play. All 16 players competing all 4 rounds. Every match impacts the final standings. And the player who goes undefeated will be crowned the winner of the Tour Championship. Each week of the Tour Championship will be played at a different course. This new format creates an exciting opportunity to showcase some of the most renowned venues in our sport, including places the modern tour has never been before. Since our announcement in June, we have received a tremendous level of interest from prospective host venues. As a result, multiple discussions are underway, site visits have begun, and we are encouraged by the enthusiasm we are seeing for the future of the Tour Championship.
14: Here we go. PGA Tour CEO Brian Rolapp breaking it all down. Now, we knew from earlier in the season that match play was very likely going to be on the table. But this format, 2 weeks of match play, group play, we just saw the World Cup go through Canada, U.S., Mexico. It was awesome, obviously. And now to have this going into golf, Mark, you can see my excitement on our call right now. How excited are you for this new format?
11: I love this for multiple reasons. One, it doesn't have to be 3-4 weeks of playoffs. Okay. So they basically avoided that trap door. Okay. So big check mark there. We have a long season of golf. We just tease it off the top. Obviously, there was another announcement this week of a potential global series with the DP World Tour. We can get to that. I know we'll probably get to that at some point. I mean, we got so much news. They avoided that trapdoor. Then they avoided the trapdoor of feeling like they had to have a stroke play component to this, which was always part of the conversation. Well, we need maybe the first round should be a stroke play, and then we'll narrow it down further. They avoided that trapdoor. I love this. This makes so much sense. You know, you've got, 32 guys? Is it 32 guys? The start? Yeah.
14: Yep.
11: In a pool format, like the World Cup, everybody's going to play a couple of matches. We're going to, promote, the top 2 guys from every pool, which is going to increase the likelihood of the cream rising to the top. And then you're going to be in a one-and-done scenario with 16 guys. And at the end of the day, Bob, if you are the cream of the crop, then it's time to put up or shut up. And if you can't get, I would argue that if you can't get one or two superstars into the final 4 matches or final 2 matches even, Weeksy, then are they superstars? Tiger would have been there. I mean, I think, at the end of the day, you got to want it. You got to play good. That's what golf's about. That's why LIV, partly one of 10,000 reasons why LIV didn't work, because you got to earn it. And I like it, Bob. I know Adam's super excited. I think it's amazing. I like it. And I also like the fact that we can go small TV footprint, small build out, which means we can go to golf courses that usually don't get on national TV.
15: I think this is really just taking a page from every other sport, right? You've got the tournament, which is the last tournament, which is the regular season. Then you have the 2 rounds of the playoffs. And if you're talking about the NHL playoffs, there are upsets. There are teams that lose, you know, in the first round that you don't expect that they're going to lose. And the same thing is going to happen here. But I really do think this sets up for, I think it sets up to make it a more interesting finale. The danger, of course, is always that you end up with a match play finale that ends, you know, 9-8 or something silly like that, where it's over quickly. But the same thing could be said, like, look what happened in the first round of the FedEx Cup playoffs. Scottie Scheffler wins by a touchdown and some more. And you're sitting there maybe flipping the channel over to watch something else. So I don't think you can use that as an excuse anymore. I think there will be more good games. I think there will be more interesting, predictions, because you've got the bracket now, just like you have an NCAA when you get into these playoff, match play finals. I think it's much more interesting. And much less confusing, Mark, for the average person at home to figure out exactly what's going on. I will tell you one quick thing. I will tell you, 3 years ago, I was sitting in a tent in Memphis in the first round of the playoffs, and I had a player texting me, asking me if I knew what he needed to do to get into the next round. If the players are confused, what do you think that says for the average guy sitting on his couch at home?
11: That's absolutely ridiculous. And to your point, Bob, I think, you know, that's something that is going, maybe not getting enough attention. The simplicity of how do we grow the game? How do we get more people interested in watching golf? Everybody can understand one versus one. This person beat that person. They move on. The other person goes home. Like, everybody can follow that. And the other point I think we're not getting here is, you know, in a world of YouTube golf and influencers and, you know, these behind the scenes Netflix series that I find painfully boring. I didn't even watch the last one of Full Swing. I thought it was absolutely horrible. Like, just, I don't need a season recap. And all we keep hearing is, well, we got to show these guys their personality. We got to give them a personality. I'll tell you what format brings out personality in players. Go to the Ryder Cup. These guys, you want to see their personality when they're under pressure, when they're behind, when they're leading, when they're on foreign soil, etc., etc. Match play brings out personality. That's something that we're not talking about here, Scully. We could see some fireworks in the playoffs now that it's one-on-one.
14: It certainly does. Remember the President's Cup a couple of years back when Scottie Scheffler and Tom Kim, who are good friends, were essentially shouting at each other after making putts back and forth. When Kevin Kisner, who was a captain's assistant, and Camilo Villegas almost came to blows because Villegas said, let's get off the green here quickly, guys, and they disagreed. You think last year, at the Ryder Cup, when Justin Rose and Bryson DeChambeau and their caddies got in each other's grills. Like, that's something a little different. Max Homa had the line at the Ryder Cup in Rome when he had a putt to extend his match. He said it felt like there were 100 cell phones vibrating in his legs, that his legs were shaking that much, right? But something, you guys mentioned simplicity about this new format, which is great. The current format, If you don't play well in playoff event number one, playoff event number two, but you're already high enough in the standings, you're moving on to the Tour Championship. Look in Memphis. Sahith Theegala came in second last place. Oh yeah, you're good. Go on to the top 50. You're all good there. He wasn't even ranked that high. This totally changes that, which is amazing. And for all those years of the match play when it was just one and done, where broadcast would be worrying about, are we going to have any superstars here? I'm thinking back to 2009, Tiger Woods lost to Tim Clark in the first round. What do you think the sponsors were thinking about that? But now that we've got group play, you've got to play well for four rounds, like the WGC did have, right? So there are so many great things about this format too. And Mark, you mentioned the smaller blueprint, the footprint. I'm curious how the broadcasters produce this, how it's going to look different. Is it going to look different? There's the gambling aspect to this, which we talked about on Monday for a different reason, but
11: well,
14: there's so
11: play,
14: many different ways, right?
11: The match play opens up so much of the gambling door.
14: Absolutely.
11: And, you know, obviously there's a lot more information to come, but, you know, even in that presentation, that little video the PGA Tour sent out, they alluded to a more intimate fan experience for the playoffs. They alluded to that. They actually did like that cartoon drawing of the players collapsing the rope and coming around the green, a la Bobby Jones 1929 or 1930, the black and white film of players, of spectators surrounding the green in USGA match play and things like that. So I think it could be a more intimate situation, not just for people in a live perspective, to your point, But to your point, Adam, in a TV production, it could be more intimate. Could we have players mic'd up for match play? You know, could we, you know, are we talking about more handheld type of shooting of a match versus, you know, just cranes and things of that nature? I mean, I think the build out's the big win here because I think TV can figure it out. I think TV has the technology now with things like drones and things of that nature that they can, you know, CBS, NBC can produce pretty much anything they want, especially if the money's there, which we know it is. I think the big win here is if you create a more intimate footprint for a live audience and you don't need a gazillion parking spots and a gazillion, you know, grandstands that can fit 20,000 people. If you don't need that, then just look at where the Walker Cup's been the last 10 years and get excited about some of the golf courses that we could visit. And I like the fact too, but I think if it sounds different, looks different, is different, it's got a chance to be something great and be something very different.
14: Bob, for you, when you think about the possibilities of what the broadcast could look and how different potentially it might look, what do you think?
15: I like what Mark said about miking up the players. There was a little trial last week where they mic up the players and the caddies. I thought that was pretty cool. Get the back and forth. I think that whole aspect is good. I think there's lots of opportunities to, you know, when you get down to the final, there's going to be a little bit of waiting around. So you have to entertain that while players walk to their shots. It's just like the last group on Sunday. So I think there's some opportunity there to do something interesting. I'm not quite sure what it would be, but I'm sure the smart minds could do it. So I do like it. I think the scoring capabilities are pretty easy. You know, you're up one, you're down one. So that makes it a more simple broadcast. Anything you can do to simplify the broadcast for the people at home. Look, we're all in this business. We do this every day. We understand pretty much everything that's going on. Pretty much. Not all of it, but I think the average viewer at home, if you can put it out in front of them and say, here's how it works, here's what's happening, here's how it goes. And as you said, the betting possibilities are beyond everything. You could have them, you know, bets on every hole if you wanted to, live action betting. So there's that whole stream of it as well, which doesn't hurt the bottom line. So in so many ways, the television broadcast really could be made interesting. But I think there's also a danger if it gets a little bit out of hand. That's the only thing I'm worried about.
11: I'm going to throw something out here, and this is a more personal thing because I'm part of this all year long, and I see it everywhere I go. A lot of this, to Bob's point, when there's going to be dead spots in a production, and a lot of this about what if things get out of hand, you're going to need talented broadcast team. You're going to find out who knows what they're talking about and who can fill time and who can bring up interesting conversation, analyze what's happening, bring up great questions, have great round tables as players are walking to shots. If you've got any filler on your broadcast team in this scenario, it's going to come out and it's going to raise its ugly head. And in my opinion, in our industry, in every single bot, including my own entertainment family, down at HQ. And there's individuals that are not capable of doing this, of just going, hey, this scenario just occurred. What about this? Da, da, da. You better be able to go off script. You better be able to, you know, give me a 45-minute set with 5 bullets on a card. Because if you need to read off a teleprompter in this format from an on-screen television standpoint, you're going to be in huge trouble on this one.
14: Super excited about these changes. Golf Talk Canada continues next.
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14: Welcome back to Golf Talk Canada. Lots of great stories for Canadian players in 2026. One of the best, however, Anna Wang, the 17-year-old Canadian who's won 4 times on the Ladies European Tour, also played great at the CPKC Women's Open, too, low Canadian at that tournament. Now, before the CPKC Women's Open got underway, I had a chance to speak with Wang.
35: You are the youngest player
14: to ever win four times on the ladies' European Tour. You're just 17 years old. What have been some of the major reasons for your success on the ladies' European Tour?
0: Yeah, thank you. I think the main reason I've been able to play so well this year is, or the past two seasons, is because of the amount of support I get from my family and my team. This amount of support I get is tremendous, and I always have such great people behind me.
14: Yeah, and it's a great team that you have. And let's talk about last week a little bit initially here, because you beat someone pretty notable coming down the stretch in Charlie Hall. What was it like kind of going toe-to-toe against one of the world's best?
0: Yeah, it was really fun to play with her. Charlie's a really great person. There's a lot I admire about her game. She's always super composed and really mature on the golf course. The crowds were really big that week, and, you know, I just had a lot of fun playing with her in the final round of the last 2 days in her home country. So it was very enjoyable.
14: And when you won your fourth time on the Ladies European Tour, specifically that 18th hole, you eagled it all 4 days, Anna. That doesn't happen very often. What was it about that hole that really stood out to you?
0: Yeah, I'm pretty surprised I eagled it every day. I actually didn't even know until someone told me at the end. But I think the 18th was really gettable last week. And I just played it as a par four almost. Managed to hit a couple good iron shots into the green, which gave me good eagle putt opportunities.
14: And you made do of that and made the most of it, that eagle on the 72nd hole, to get the job done. During this entire run, what's the reaction been like from close friends and family when you've been communicating with them overseas?
0: Yeah, I mean, I've gotten so much support the past few days. It's been really crazy, a little bit overwhelming, but I appreciate everyone who's reached out to me. It means the world.
14: Now, during some of these journeys where you've traveled maybe overseas and come back home and back and forth, do you ever get a chance to sit back and reflect on just how far you've come being 17 years old now and you're 43rd in the world?
0: Yeah, it's pretty crazy. I definitely don't get enough rest back home. Usually my reset days are on Mondays, so I try to take Mondays off and just kind of connect with my family, my friends, and just reset my body for the next week. So it goes by pretty quickly, though.
14: Yeah, I can only imagine. It's a lot of hard work. It's a grind. And speaking of next week, that's where we're going next year, because it's the CPKC Women's Open at Royal Mayfair. Just how excited are you for the CPKC Women's Open?
0: Yeah, I'm so excited. It's probably my favorite event of the year and the one I look forward to the most. This is my third year playing it, so hopefully I do a better job this year than I have in the past. I'm really excited, and I can't wait to see everyone.
14: Now, have you been to Royal Mayfair?
0: No, I haven't. I've played in 2024 when it was in Calgary, I think. So not here, but same province.
14: Yeah, amazing. Now, obviously, Brooke Henderson is the defending champion. She's won the tournament twice. How much do you guys, if at all, do you keep in touch?
0: Yeah, I know Brooke. We've played a couple of practice rounds together in the past. She's really cool, really amazing person, super sweet. And she's been playing really tremendous this year, especially at the majors. So big shout out to her for all her success this year.
14: And would you say that Brooke's early success in her career is one of the major reasons why you started playing golf? Like, on our show all the time, we talk about the Mike Weir effect. When Mike Weir won the Masters in 2003, it inspired the next generation of Canadians to try to play golf. So when Brooke was early on in her career, did maybe her success very early on inspire you to start playing?
0: Yeah, definitely. I think a lot of the young girls around me, my age, when we were growing up, we all really looked up to Brooke and we all wanted to be just like her. So I think she was the motivation that helped us reach our goals.
14: Yeah, and it's been so much fun to watch. You have a lot of success. Brooke have a lot of success as well. But for you, your backstory here, obviously you're 17 years old. You've taken a different path and it's worked very well for you. But how did it all begin for you to decide to go over to the Ladies European Tour?
0: Well, I think first off, I've always wanted to turn professional. That was my end goal. And I think just being able to have the opportunity to play Q school back in 2024, I took the chance and I ended up playing pretty well and got enough status to play on the European side. So my family was really supportive and all behind me. So I just took the risk and went for it.
14: Yeah. Well, good for you. And it's a challenging life, as you know, as a professional golfer. But how amazing has it been to be traveling all over Europe to obviously play some great golf courses, but to see some cities and some different places, different cultures that I'm sure you didn't anticipate seeing this early on in your life?
0: Yeah, that was also probably one of the main reasons I also turned pro on the European side, is because we play in so many different countries, different continents. We explore many places. Just being able to see different cultures around the world at such a young age is, I think it's really beneficial for me. And I've been having so much fun, over the past year. And I think it's just all helping me, my game and who I am as a person.
14: Definitely. Now, a lot of people who watch and tune into this show, they love going on golf trips, whether it's somewhere in Canada, the US, around the globe. But a question that I get a lot is dealing with jet lag. So I feel like you're the expert on this because you travel everywhere. So do you have any advice to those listening who maybe are going on a fun golf trip and trying to deal with a different time zone?
0: Oh yeah, I do struggle with that. I'm actually still a bit jet lagged from coming back from the UK. I think I woke up at like 5 a.m. this morning. So, it's a bit tough for me too, but I think if you're traveling to Europe or to the East, it's a lot harder for me, especially. So it's really hard to fall asleep, at night. But I think if you're able to wear yourself out enough, during the day, then you probably can get a little bit more sleep than what you like. So yeah.
14: Yeah. That's very well said, and I couldn't agree more. Now, and in closing here, Golf Canada continues to do unbelievable things for the development, the future stars of the game. Just how thankful are you to everyone at Golf Canada for everything they've done to help you have the success that you've had so far in your career?
0: Yeah, I'm so grateful for Golf Canada. I mean, the coaches and everyone behind the team has worked so hard. Just every day they've been the biggest help in my journey, in my career so far. Big shout out to Jeff, Jen, Sal, and everyone else who's a coach at Team Canada. You know, they're amazing. They've supported me ever since I was 13, 14, and their amount of commitment and trust in my game is, something I really appreciate.
14: Well, Anna, it's been a blast watching you have so much success on the Ladies European Tour to climb the world rankings, and now you're getting set for the CPKC Women's Open. Congratulations on all your success and all the best. Play well at Royal Mayfair.
0: Thank you so much.
1: 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GTC continues next.
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1: Welcome back to Golf Talk Canada. Adam Scully here with you today. The three of us are in PEI, so we're playing some of our more recent and favorite segments over the past couple of weeks here. Is one of our latest editions of Winners, Weird, and What, and on this particular occasion, Mark at the tee.
12: I'll answer the question. You want answers?
15: I think I'm entitled.
12: You want answers?
15: I want the truth.
12: You can't handle the truth.
16: All right, my winner this week, boys. Okay, Rory's going to show up a few times in this. We know that, okay? But I love the sound. This created some controversy online. A lot of people did not like these comments. Before we get to them, Scully, did you like these comments for Maury? Like when you first heard them, what was your initial reaction? Because some people were saying, oh, I much preferred the way Scottie Scheffler answered the same question.
1: I mean, I've come to learn that Rory's just a super honest guy. Maybe the comment's a little snarky.
16: Yeah.
1: I think you could describe it that, especially when you see his face making the comments.
16: Which you'll see on TV.
1: Which you'll see on TV.
16: Yes.
1: But he's an honest guy. And from that, I liked it.
16: So he was asked about big names coming back to the PGA Tour with the likelihood of the eventual folding of LIV Golf, or at least LIV Golf as we know it, and how those players could move the needle for the PGA Tour. Let's hear the comments from Rory McIlroy.
17: Are there guys, if it goes away, that should be allowed back?
18: I mean, I'd argue, have they brought value to LIV? You know, I think PGA Tour is in a really good spot.
19: All right, Bob.
16: There you go. I would argue, did they bring value to LIV? And what Rory's really saying here, I think, at the end of the day is they took a lot of big names in the world of golf. They took a lot of quote-unquote superstars in the game of golf. None of it mattered, Scully. I mean, with the exception of Australia, maybe the odd visit to a South Africa, markets that are rightfully starved for big name golf. And I don't disagree with that. Like, I think we should be going, thus the new Australian Open support from the PGA Tour and DP World Tour. Long time overdue. Should have happened years ago. Not arguing that whatsoever. But with the exception of a couple spots like that, these big names did nothing. Didn't give them TV traction. Didn't erase the $5 billion. In deficit. So, yeah, it's snarky. Yeah, it's blunt. Yeah, Rory's taking a shot. But he isn't wrong, is he?
1: No, he's not wrong. He's not wrong at all. And I'm glad you mentioned the markets that LIV has had success at. South Africa, Australia. The vibe, the atmosphere was incredible. But then you can look at the team competition championship yesterday in Indianapolis, and I think if I counted correctly, Mark, there might have been seven people watching the trophy presentation, and the players didn't even look excited, and it was in the U.S., right? So I'm curious to see where LIV really does go from here.
16: Felt more like a funeral than a celebration.
1: Yes.
16: Okay, my weird is, speaking of LIV, a lot of reports this week that the Public Investment Fund and Yasser were so embarrassed, Scully, by the outburst of Sergio Garcia that This was the reason. This was the reason that they pulled their funding from LIV Golf. Give me a break. If anybody believes that, you're insane. Okay? The Public Investment Fund has lost a lot of money in the last 12 months due to a lot of changes in the landscape in the Middle East, which we're not going to get into in this show because we're a golf show, not a geopolitical show. But the fact of the matter is they've pulled the plug on a lot of projects that are down, depending on where you read in their portfolio, 4 to 7% in growth, subtracting the other way, billions of dollars in the wrong direction, pulling the plug on some of the most elaborate real estate developments ever planned in the history of man that were well on their way into being built, and the plug was pulled. They've lost $5 billion in LIV Golf. This is the reason why the plug was pulled. Was the Sergio outburst embarrassing? Sure. You know, we all know Yasser wanted to be a member at Augusta National. Now one of his boys is destroying, and a former Masters champion is destroying, a tee deck. I get it. But Scully, that's not the reason here.
1: No, not at all. Not at all. And it just seems like an excuse that was trying to be made. We all make excuses sometimes on a golf course, off the golf course, but this just seems like an excuse they were trying to make. And was it a great image, a great look on Sergio? It was the exact opposite. He was a little child really out there, and we've seen him have these sort of outbursts really throughout his career, unfortunately for him, for a guy with so much talent. The fact that it happened at Augusta, obviously, it was not a great look overall.
16: Not a great look at all overall. Okay, and my what this week is, I totally forget my what. No, good, horrible.
1: Yes.
16: Did you see this?
1: I did.
16: I don't want to make light of this. I don't want to make fun of it. I'm just in shock. And that's why it's my what. What were they thinking? You know I'm not a big consumer of YouTube golf and influencer golf. I know there's a lot of them that are very good that know what they're talking about. Like there's a lot of great instruction and things like that. There's a lot of really bad instruction, by the way, as well. That's the problem with social media and YouTube. There is no filter. There is no governance here. So you don't really know what you're getting. But a lot of it is excellent. A lot of it is garbage. Now, Good would be one of the larger influencer handles in the world of golf. A lot of different people under their umbrella. They've had some changing faces over the years. It's quite a large group of influencer slash entertainers. The commercial they dropped for a Callaway driver to collab with Callaway, and now they've issued an apology. But how this even got through the cracks, how this got approved, it's not like someone pushes a button and sends this out. I mean, this had to go through a lot of legal, a lot of creative people sign off. There was a lot of eyeballs on this before they said, yeah, let's go with this. And if you haven't seen it, it's really disturbing. And I'm not a person that gets offended, as you know, Scully. And I'm not someone who, I believe we lived in too much in a world of participation trophies and people offended for everything, and I can't stand it, and the political correctness makes me sick to my stomach. And just because you're offended doesn't mean you're right. So I'm not one of those guys. But this is offensive, and this is offside to anyone who cares at all about domestic violence, women's rights, and things of that nature. To give you a summary of what happens, a young guy sees a young woman pull a driver out of his golf bag. It's a new Callaway driver. He goes rushing across the tee deck and basically slams her to the ground, points his finger in his face, her face, and says, "Don't touch my new driver," something along those lines. Mm-hmm. I don't know who they think they're selling golf clubs to. I don't know if they think this was funny. It was the furthest thing in the world from funny. I hated it. And then I start to wonder how actually offensive this is. Because if I find it offensive and I think it's in bad taste, man, it's really got to be in bad taste. Because think of all the snowflakes out there. They must be losing their minds. Their heads must be exploding because this is disgusting. And if I'm finding it disgusting, it must really be disgusting, Scully.
1: Yeah, and you just wonder, like, what idea, like, lost to that? Right? Like when you were holding two different sketches out or outlines out and saying, oh, you know what? Let's actually go with this instead of something else. You're like, really, guys? Really? And maybe I don't know if they thought they were being funny or thought the marketing ploy was going to work? Well, it simply did not. And you mentioned both Good, Callaway, both putting apologies out, but this was just beyond disturbing.
16: Again, the apologies came. I'm not suggesting that there's people within these organizations that aren't authentically sorry and aren't authentically apologizing. I totally get that. But, I mean, this had to go through so many hands to see daylight. And in today's world and landscape, it's shocking. It's shockingly offensive and shockingly stupid as well. Anyway, Skulls, the tea, sir, is now yours.
1: 3:48. Oh, man, that is sweet. Okay, Mark, thank you. Now, we played a clip from Rory McIlroy earlier in the segment talking about his thought on the LIV players if they were to come back to the PGA Tour, kind of value they would bring to the tour. During that same press conference, Rory had an interesting thought about the PGA Tour Player of the Year. Now, keep in mind, this was before the BMW Championship got underway. Here's Rory McIlroy.
18: I'm not the Player of the Year. No chance. Scotty is.
5: There you go.
18: There's 2 weeks to go, but
5: right.
18: I firsthand watched him for the first 2 days last week, and if he keeps playing like that, we're, you know, if he gains 9 strokes on the greens every week, we're all effed.
1: There you go. Simply put, right? Makes sense. Now, obviously, Scotty didn't play that way. He was a little injured or sick or both, I guess you could call it, this past week. But Player of the Year, it's going to be a fascinating conversation over the next couple weeks here on GTC. Okay, my weird this week goes back to the CPKC Women's Open. Final round, Gina Kim, she's on the 15th hole in a greenside bunker, and let's just say she scalded just a little bit over the green into a hospitality unit right beside a coffee maker. Now, we've seen players hit shots into grandstands. Maybe they've unfortunately hit someone. Maybe they're behind a bar. Maybe they're into a food area. But a coffee maker, Mark, this is a first for me. I've never seen this before.
16: I love this, but do you not think that we should do, like, at some point, a Golf Talk Canada top 10 list of top 10 weirdest, like, whether it's, you know, places of like weirdest shots from hospitality. You remember Mickelson a few years ago up
1: top? Yeah, back-to-back days.
16: I can't remember. Someone hit it in a cup. They've seen them in cups and in chair pockets over the years. Yeah. One time it landed in a volunteer's pocket or spectator's actual side pocket. I mean, there's a top 10 list here of weirdest, you know, locations that professional golfers have hit their golf ball to. But this is certainly up there. The coffee maker is a beauty.
1: Yeah, and I think Brooks Koepka a couple of years ago hit a ball into a volunteer's pocket or drink. No, it was their shoe. Sorry, it was their shoe. For some reason, their shoe was off, and he hit his ball, a tee shot, at Torrey Pines into someone's shoe. That's very hard to do. Anyway, my what this week, what a wild Sunday for Gary Woodland. Now, Gary Woodland was one shot off the lead heading into the ninth hole, where he cold-topped his tee shot. Yes, he fully cold-topped it. The ball went into a creek not quite 100 yards from this par 4, where he would have had probably no idea there was a creek there. And he just cold-topped it into the creek, made double on the hole, but he bounced back. He grinded, which was awesome to see, to shoot 69 and to make it to the Tour Championship, moving from 31st to 18th in the FedEx Cup standings. Mark, this is not only one of the best golf stories of the year, this is one of the best sports stories of the year. Gary Woodland, unbelievable.
16: I do. I agree with you 1,000%. It's the golf story of the year. It's one of the best sports stories of the year, and it keeps getting better. It just keeps growing. From what he's had to come back through, the transparency with the public and the PGA Tour, and to come out on the winning side, not just winning the tournament, but making a Tour Championship. I mean, this is just awesome. We've had some good ones this year too, Skulls, with Bud Cauley winning the RBC Canadian Open and what he's come back from, with Alex Fitzpatrick alongside his brother getting his PGA Tour card at the Zurich from zero status to full status. A lot of good stories, but this Gary Woodland for me is the best one.
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1: 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Mark, Bob, and I currently in PEI shooting a travel special. And for much more on all things PEI, here's Mark with Golf PEI CEO Sam McPhail.
16: All right, Sam, thanks so much for taking the time to do this with me. I can't wait to get out there. I know Adam and Bob can't wait. Before we get to our Golf Talk Canada trip, I know we were talking a little bit off the air about just like a lot of parts of the country, it took a little longer for summer to arrive, but it has arrived and it's been awesome. So give us some highlights so far of the season of PEI and the golf season.
0: Yeah, I think just as the momentum we went off of 2025, the 2026 golf season came with a roar. You know, people from all over the world coming, but especially Canadians. I think given, you know, things south of the border and the different trade relations, people are just

0: walk us through a little bit of what we're going to do. Obviously, we're going to be playing golf, but we got some other pretty cool activities. Personally, looking forward to Harness Racing Night myself.
1: Yeah, I think we got a whole bunch of fun stuff lined up for you. A couple different kind of farm to table culinary experiences, you know, which you have like 7-8 course meals all within kind of an intimate setting. So I think that you guys will really enjoy that. Harness Racing Night is a big one. So Red Shore, Charlottetown, is probably one of the better, live harness racing experiences across the country, let alone the Maritimes. But it's really, they've really honed in on delivering on the experience. So you never know. We might even get you guys on air of the harness racing broadcast, but, beautiful new casino upgrades that just went through. Unbelievable food and beverage, and just plenty to do, and only 5 minutes from downtown Charlottetown. So I think really, like I said, PEI is a place you can get your arms around, and it's a place that you guys will have lots of fun both on the course and off, because I think there's no shortage of things to do. But a couple of the key points, the Harness Racing Night. And more of the farm to table culinary experiences, which I know you guys love your food. So we'll get you well fed and on your way.
0: And of course, some great golf as always. So I can't wait to get out there and play golf. And we're staying at a hotel that I've never been to before. It looks absolutely beautiful. What's the name of our accommodations again, Sam?
1: Yeah, you guys are staying right downtown at the Great George Boutique. It's a boutique hotel, the Great George Inn, I guess it's called. But yeah, the Great George has been around for a long time. There's a main hotel portion, but there's also a lot of different kind of almost condo-like that right in the heart of downtown Charlottetown. Everything, you know, you have probably 20 top-end restaurants all within walking distance. But it's a very cool hotel experience. And they have some of the best lobby cookies you'll ever experience. So be sure to get some chocolate chip cookies when you're walking through the lobby.
0: You just made Mrs. Golf Talk Canada's day. And, of course, there's always time for Cow's Ice Cream, an absolute must. I will have it at least once a day.
1: You're 3 blocks from Cow's Ice Cream from your hotel. So.
0: Look out, waistline, here we come. All right, Sam, it's not too late and it's never too early, right? I mean, September is a beautiful month. You're still golfing in October, but you told me you guys are already actively grinding away and people booking trips in 2027. So if you're thinking about it, probably you shouldn't be waiting around, is my guess.
1: No, and I think it's become a year-round thing. We're really willing to take reservations at any time. And I think what's unique with Golf PEI and our reservation staff and the courses here, we can do the whole trip for you, and we only charge a small deposit. So it's really not, you know, you're not overcommitting. There's flexible cancellations if things change. It's really about getting it on the books early so that you're locked and loaded and can plan the rest of the trip from now until then. But, yeah, fall trips, welcome them. Tons of availability in September and October still left. It's certain dates. Obviously, certain spots are a little tougher to get on, but if you go through golfpi.ca, we can help you out for this year or next year.
0: There you go. Never too late, never too early. Get on it. I can't wait to come out and see you. We're going to be creating some content while we're out there, not just for our social media channels. We're going to put together content for Golf Talk Canada Television. I'm excited about it. It's been years since I've been out. I'm ashamed, Sam, that it's been so long since I've been out because I love it so much. It's my favorite part of the country, to be bluntly honest with you. Sorry, West Coast. I love you guys out there too, but PEI is my absolute favorite and I can't wait to get back. So we're going to see you in a few weeks' time when we're out there. And I'm looking forward to showing the country our Golf Talk Canada trip to Canada's Gulf Island.
2: 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All right, that does it for Hour 1 here on GTC. 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Is he the PGA Tour Player of the Year? We discuss that next.
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13: Welcome back to Golf Talk Canada, Hour 2, the back nine here on the show. Adam Scully here with you this morning. Mark, Bob, and I currently in PEI shooting a lot of content with our friends from Prince Edward Island. So playing, a bit of a best of for you this morning. Coming up in hour number two, we'll learn all about TaylorMade's newest wedges, the High Toe Fives. Richard Zokel, yes, Disco Dick, will join the show in about half hour's time to talk about his new book. But let's kick off hour number two with a conversation about Scottie Scheffler. After he won the Tour Championship at Eastlake, is he the PGA Tour Player of the Year? Mark and I discuss that and much more. Scottie Scheffler gets it done again, and heading into Sunday with Hovland and Ryan Gerard up there at the top of the final round leading the way, it seemed like it was going to be pretty close. Scheffler a couple shots off the pace, and in the end, he was just so much better than every other player on Sunday, the final round, 66. He really wins this thing in a parade, didn't he?
14: Yeah, you know, getting it done by 8 in Memphis and then taking the drama out of Sunday again, right? Ties a little round of the day, as you said, kind of ho-hummed it. Golf course really pushed back on Sunday. It was, you know, the combination of it firming up, the rough, some of the hole locations, guys were having a real hard time making a move. And some made a move and were unable to sustain the move. Adam Scott got her up. At the end of the day, it's 66 on Sunday for Scheffler. It's another victory, his second playoff win. And in all likelihood, a year where he probably should have had 5 or 6 victories and somehow ended up being 3 wins. But in my opinion, Scully, now, I mean, how do you not make him player of the year, I guess? You know, like, okay, so there are 2-3 other players that had 3 wins. So let's take a look at the players who had 3 wins. Mm-hmm. We got Wyndham Clark, who had 3 wins, and Wyndham Clark has a U.S. Open as part of the 3 victories. So I think if anybody else has an argument here, it would be Wyndham Clark, because he has 3 wins and one of them is a major. And then you've got Matt Fitzpatrick, who has 3 wins, one of which is a team event. So how much money to put in that, right? And then we have Chris Goddard, who has just three pretty solid regular weekly PGA Tour wins. And then Scheffler with his 3 Tour wins. Now, Scheffler doesn't have a major, but he does have the Tour Championship, and he does have the FedEx Cup. So if we're just going 3 wins across the board, who had the strongest 3-win season, I think the answer is probably Wyndham Clark.
13: Mm-hmm.
14: But 5 second place finishes, leading in strokes gain total, leading in scoring average. I mean, there's so many more categories. Leader of the FedEx Cup at the end of the regular season, right? Walking out with the FedEx Cup trophy in the playoffs. I think when you add it all up, it's hard to ignore it, and he's player of the year again. And Jim Nantz has already ordained him player of the year. Jim Nantz handed it out right there on the CBS broadcast when there was still a hole to play. Hovland was still sitting in the middle of the fairway, and Nantz is handing out player of the year on the green. I don't disagree with Jim Nantz. He's my player of the year. Scully, is he your player of the year? And if so, why?
13: He has to be the player of the year now, and it'll be 5 straight PGA Tour player
14: of the year. Where did that happen?
13: Right?
14: It doesn't feel like 5, does it?
13: No, it doesn't feel like 5, assuming he does win. Now, you can make an argument given how he won. So he wins 2 playoff events, obviously, but the first playoff event, he beat 68 other players. The Tour Championship, he only had to beat 28 other players, as JJ Spahn WD during the first round with a shoulder injury. So you can look at it at that way. However, it was the top 68 and it was the top 28 players, right? Like Wyndham Clark won the CJ Cup, Byron Nelson, not the strongest field, but he still shot 30 under par in 4 rounds and won the U.S. Open, the toughest test in golf. Obviously, played great BMW Championship against the top 50 in the FedEx Cup. But for Scottie Scheffler, he's been the best player all season. And now those 3 wins, he's tied for the best on the PGA Tour. And the scoring average, the birdie average, the strokes gained total, the putting numbers are way better than they've been in years past, too. Shout out to the TaylorMade Spider putter. He has to be the player of the year. And like the Vardin Trophy, the scoring average, he's way better than anyone else too, which is part of that reason too, Mark.
14: So I think, I mean, you know, Justin Thomas had some interesting quotes. And Justin Thomas is like, from a golf professional perspective, you know, whose year would you rather have, is how Justin Thomas put it. And And, you know, because of the U.S. Open with Wyndham Clark, I bet you there's a lot of guys who, you know, played, you know, there's a lot of guys out there play a long time and never win a major, never win a major. So you might find guys on the PGA Tour, Scully, that say, I'd rather have Wyndham Clark's here than Scottie Scheffler's here. And if that's the criteria, by the way, it's not, there isn't a criteria. It's just the vote. There is no criteria on how you're supposed to vote. But if the criteria was, whose year would you rather have? There would be players that probably would say Wyndham Clark because they want that U.S. Open. But whose year is better? Whose year do you respect more as a golf professional? Do you respect being the favorite every week? Do you respect the Vardin Trophy? Do you respect the 5 second place finishes? Do you respect being number one in the world and number one in the FedEx Cup, which really feels like in perpetuity, it feels like that he's been on the top of those lists now for 5 years in a row, regardless of how the playoffs shake out. The playoff, that's all about format and BS. I'm talking about who has been at the end of the regular season, who has been the number one player in the world and who has been on the man on top of the mountain on the FedEx Cup year in and year out. The answer is Scottie Scheffler. So I think if the question is from a golf professional standpoint, asking your peers, what season do you respect the most? It's got to be Scottie Scheffler.
13: And you said something to me. We were watching together when we arrived in Myrtle Beach Sunday as we're recording right now. We saw one of Scheffler's swings and you said, yeah, that looks way more on plane. And he gained over 7 shots on the field alone in strokes gain approach, led that category at the Tour Championship. And now he's the third player to win multiple FedEx Cup titles behind, Tiger Woods and Rory McIlroy. It's now 22 career PGA Tour wins for Scottie Scheffler, all since February of 2022, Super Bowl Sunday that year. This really is the Scheffler era, one of the most dominant stretches of golf, Mark, we've seen since, well, some guy named Tiger Woods, isn't it?
14: Yeah, we were talking about this probably this time last year, and I said, we have to stop calling it a run because it ain't a run. This is an era at this point. When you're 5 players of the year in a row, that's an era. That's not a run. A run is 2 in a row. A run is, you know, you're the number one player in the world for 2.5 years. Like, you know who had a run? Nick Price had a run. He was the number one player in the world for a couple of years. You know who had a run? Fred Couples had a run. Number one player in the world, won the Masters. Fred Couples had a run. Vijay Singh had a run. Took down Tiger Woods when Tiger was Tiger. Duval, run. Major run. Took down Tiger when Tiger was Tiger. This is an era. This is 5 years against Rory, against the best of the best, and coming out on top, it seems, continuously. Even when he's having an off year, even when he starts the season, can't get comfortable with a driver, even when he starts the season crossing the line at the top, even when he starts a season where the putter disappears again on him. I mean, he had so many moments this year. Can't get out of the gates on a Thursday with a scoring average. I mean, there were so many things this year that were not Scottie-esque. And yet he's still player of the year. So, I mean, in my mind, since we've been doing this, Skulls, there's only one player that's ever been able to come out on top without his best stuff. And that guy was Tiger Woods. Everybody else needs their best stuff because that's how hard the PGA Tour is, right? That's how hard it is to win out there. Ask Rory McIlroy what it's like. And by the way, Rory McIlroy, you know, of this generation, I would say since the year 2000, the last 25, 26 years, I would say Rory McIlroy is likely in the top 3 most gifted, naturally gifted golfers on the planet. Okay.
13: For sure.
14: Naturally gifted. And ask Rory how hard it is to win and how easy it is to win playing golf part time when you're not putting in the rounds, you're not grinding it. Yeah. He wins another Masters this year, and then Rory goes part time doesn't even hit his 15 minimum tournament, right, this year, you know, which was a whole other conversation. And he never won again. And he never looked sharp for four rounds of golf again. He looked great at times because he's Rory. But it just speaks to the level of consistency. To be that dominant for that long a period of time is not a run. To your point, it's an error.
13: It is. And for Scottie Scheffler, too, we've seen obviously brilliance on the golf course, but you can also tell just how competitive he is. I was hosting SportsCenter Saturday night, and we showed his third round highlights, and he was visibly frustrated. He was slamming clubs and yelling. But something that was totally different on Sunday, obviously played very well, shot 66. But when he tapped in and won, there was no reaction. Like, nada. Zero. You just won $10 million, dude. I'd be doing cartwheels and Gary Player leg kicks, which we'll get to later in the show. But that's the impressive thing about this guy. It is robotic at times. And when he is robotic, Mark, that's really when he's at his best.
14: You think he knew where he was when he tapped out, Scully? Do you think he knew that it was going to be a three-shot lead and was over? Or did you think, do you think that he did not know what was happening with Hovland back, that Hovland bogeyed 17 and that there was still eagle in play and that maybe there was potential, although a narrow, very narrow window, did you think in Scotty's mind that there was still potential that this wasn't over and that's why there was a lack of emotion? Or was it just what you said? It's robotic at times. It was ho-hum. I'm going to go out and shoot 66. I'm going to tie the low round of the day. And I'm just going to just let everybody know that this is mine and they can think about it again next year.
13: Well, I mean, Johnson Wagner was walking for CBS and I believe Nance or Immelman asked him that question. And he said, oh, Scotty's been looking at leaderboards the whole day. But I don't think he knew about Hovland the hole before. Maybe Hovland hadn't putted out after Hovland, to his words, bladed a wedge from the middle of the fairway into like the worst possible spot on 17 way over the green. And I guess Scheffler was maybe holding out the possibility of Hovland making eagle, thinking that he was only two back, not three back. Obviously, Hovland put in the rough there on the 18th hole. But it's that stoicness that really impressed me specifically for Scheffler on Sunday. As well, the ball speed, though. That 17th tee, 185 miles per hour of ball speed. I can't recall seeing Scheffler hit that number, Mark, maybe ever.
14: Yeah, I don't. I'm assuming it's just the comfort level with the new driver, you know, moving to the QI4D, and also the adrenaline of knowing that you're coming down the stretch, you've got the lead. So I think it's a combination of new driver and adrenaline, because I haven't seen those bat speeds. And I would say this year too, he was probably the most frustrating driving year of his life. Like, inconsistent off the tee all season long. And we'll look at the drive on 18. Like, it's a good thing he played himself into that, like, big cushion that he didn't need to birdie the last, because, I mean, sometimes on occasion this season, that fade turned into a hard cut, to be polite. And he's lucky he had a lie that he could work with on the last to gouge out a wedge up the fairway and give himself a number he liked. Because if that lie is really bad in the right rough on 18, now he's got a horrible decision. Do you pitch it out sideways and leave yourself, you know, 230, 220 into the green for your third? Or do you gamble and hope that the lie is good enough that you can cover that penalty area and cover that water? And take on that risk and potentially throw away the golf tournament? You know, in my mind, if the lie was brutal, I think he's likely coming out almost sideways, chunking it down the slope and leaving himself like 210, 220 in there for his third. Still going to win the golf tournament, but it's just, that's a way more difficult finish. He got lucky with the lie, but again, I don't want to sound like a broken record, but a lot of, for a guy who was the most dominant player in the game, going to win the Vardon Trophy again, there was, from a Scotty standpoint, there were deficiencies this year that weren't there in the last couple of years.
13: Yeah, and to your point about that 18th hole, I mean, Hovland was in the group after him, and he could only hit it about 20 yards to the bottom of that slope. He had 4 iron in. On Saturday, Rory was in that right rough, and his ball went like directly sideways, went dead left. Like, and that was just the thickness of that rough. But good on Scottie Scheffler. So impressive to watch. Now a two-time FedEx Cup champion, third player to win multiple FedEx Cups, 22 career PGA Tour wins for Scottie Scheffler. Hard to argue, Scottie Scheffler, in my mind anyway, has to be the PGA Tour Player of the Year. Looking forward to seeing him at the President's Cup later this month. Golf Talk Canada continues next.
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13: GTC continues the latest new release from TaylorMade, the High Toe 5 Wedges. 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
0: Always a good day when Matt Bovee from TaylorMade joins us here on Golf Talk. And Matt, welcome back to the show.
1: Scully, always good to see you, my friend. How are things?
0: Things are really good, my friend. And rumor has it you're heading to Toronto at the end of September, which we'll get to perhaps at the end of this conversation. But the excitement is real. High Toe 5, now out from TaylorMade. How excited are you for this new product?
1: Yeah, we are pumped about this one. And the new High Toe 5, it looks absolutely beautiful. And it's such a good option for a lot of players out there that can really utilize that larger face, the full face groove. We're going to get into all of that. But this product is beautiful. And a lot of that is because it's forged. Another big change for High Toe 5.
0: Yeah, totally. So let's dive right into that. Forged wedges. Take us through that process to allow High Toe 5 to be forged.
1: Yeah, so even beyond High Toe 5, at TaylorMade, we've been really moving into this forged wedge sort of position. MG5 is forged. High Toe 5 is now forged as well. We believe it allows players to get better feel, better feedback, and it allows us to build the highest quality wedges we possibly can. That comes down to not just cosmetic details, but making sure that there's minimal hand polishing, variation. It's just consistent. And of course, it feels great. And that's why we've moved to forged in both High Toe 5 and importantly, MG5. So TaylorMade is going to be your forged wedge solution for sure. But beyond forging, High Toe 5 also has a brand new groove geometry, which is going to give players more spin, more consistent.
0: And that consistent spin, that's great in all conditions, right? Because we've had conversations in years past about wedges where the goal for these grooves is to be consistent, whether you're playing in the morning dew or playing late in the afternoon, perhaps when it's humid or when it's raining, that sort of thing. So these new grooves help that too?
1: Absolutely. So this new groove, it comes down to a new manufacturing process that we're using. We can kind of get into the details if you want, mm-hmm. but the important thing is, yeah. It's a more aggressive groove. It spins more and it does spin more, and it does so consistently. So like you just said, if you're playing an early morning round, you got a little bit of dew on the grass. We all know that when you walk onto a course, you see your shoes start to get maybe a little wet, hit a couple putts on the practice green and you can see the line, right? The break of the ball. That's all the moisture it takes. It does not need to be raining. Anytime you have that little bit of moisture involved, the launch angle wants to increase and your spin wants to decrease. What that translates to is inconsistent carry distances and you have less stopping power. That's not something better players are looking for on tour. And certainly if it's good for them, it's going to be good for the weekend warrior as well. You want consistent spin rates. You want that stopping power. You want to know you can count on that regardless of if you're teeing off at 7:30 in the morning or you're playing late in the afternoon and conditions are dry. The tour players are no different. They flip back and forth, right? On Thursday, it might be a late round. On Friday, it's early morning. They need to count on that performance, so we strive to give that to them. And now, not only are you getting more spin, you're getting that better feel. And the High Toe 5 with its larger face, you are going to get grooves on the ball regardless of where you make that impact location. So when you're sitting maybe in a precarious bunker situation or some deep rough, you know, you're getting the ball sitting up a touch and like you hit it high on the face or the club wants to slide under the ball, it's really important that you still get those grooves on the ball to really move away that grass, move away moisture, create that spin so that you can effectively face anything, any condition on the course. That's what High Toe is designed to give you.
0: I absolutely love it. And we had a chance to hit the new wedges a couple weeks back. Mark, Bob, and I, we all really enjoyed them. Now, there's a number of new grinds as well here with High Toe 5. Five grinds, do I have that right?
1: Five in total. That's all going to be available through custom and then obviously at retail as well. But just to run through them kind of real quick, ATS, and the S kind of implying the standard grind there. That's going to be your go-to grind for the majority of players. It's a great all-around grind, four-way camber. It's good for an array of like head presentations. You could be a little bit steeper. You could be a little bit shallower. You might play in firm. You might play in soft. It's the good all-around grind, similar to like an MG5 SB grind. And then you move into ATV. That's going to be a little bit more unique. That's the one with that sort of like shallow pocket. on the sole, and it's a little bit more designed to utilize different parts of the sole for specific shots. So for players that like to really manipulate the club head, you know, in a square face position, maybe you got your hands a little more forward. In the open face position, maybe you're trying to use the trailing edge of the bounce a bit more, so on and so forth. Good option for that player. And then you have ATX. That's going to be a more forgiving design, but still with plenty of versatility. It's got three planes on the sole. It's got a bevel leading edge, a nice wide center section, and then healthy trailing edge relief. So you get that versatility, but you also get some more forgiveness there. If you're a little bit steep or you play in softer conditions, you want to look at that one. Again, you can really throw it at the ground without any risk of digging, which is so confidence inspiring for a lot of players. And then finally, ATW for your retail offering, that's going to be your widest sole version. So for any players that want maximum forgiveness in a wedge, and there's a lot of us out there, whether it's getting out of bunkers more easily, maybe you play square face shots out of bunkers, you're not really comfortable opening that face up, this is going to have the width to where you're going to be able to move through the sand without digging. Same thing in soft conditions. It's just going to be your most forgiving option. That's ATW. Now finally, a custom only grind in ATC. That's your lowest bounce option inside this family. We expect to see some success on tour with this. I'm already hearing a lot of staff professionals give me great feedback about this wedge. And that's where we've changed the sole a little bit, but it's got some protection up front, much like an MGLB bounce, but a different sort of reverse C on the trailing edge. So you get a lot of versatility. We control the sole width and the square face, but give you more width when you open up and you lay it open, or maybe you're playing that toe down shot that so many people like as well. Tons of versatility in ATC. So if you're a better player that controls your shallow point, that's a great grind to look to. All of those grinds, I'm also happy to report, are going to be available in two finishes this time. High toe 5, high toe in general, known for its copper aesthetic. We're adding a tour satin chrome through custom as well. So if you're a player that maybe likes MG product in your gap in your sand, and you look at your lob wedge as a little bit more of a utility iron or utility wedge, excuse me, but you want them to match, you can go chrome across the board as well.
0: That's fascinating. And that's just where I was going to go with this, because we've had conversations, Matt, you and I, about combo iron sets, given the P700 series and how many different kinds of irons there are available. Do you expect that we'll see combo wedge sets on tour, meaning some high toe 5 and some MG5 sort of blended together in your wedge set?
1: Absolutely. Tommy Fleetwood's a perfect example of that. Doesn't play matching wedges across the set. I think, you know, a lot of players, they look at certain wedges as like their tools, right? It's a utility type product. And when you look at specifically that lob wedge, you just, the different positions that you put that club face in and how the impact location likes to work its way towards the toe naturally and wanting to still get grooves on the ball, just having that little bit of extra face, that confidence that comes with that, and knowing that you're going to be able to get the groove on the ball regardless of where you hit it on the face, that's going to mean more spin, more control. A lot of players like that in their lob wedge specifically, even if they don't want to go through the whole set. So we do see combo wedge sets for sure.
0: Absolutely. Now, Matt, in closing here, speaking of fun, we mentioned off the hop, you're heading to Toronto here for the first time at the end of September. Will we get a chance to see each other in 3D?
1: I hope so. I'd love to get out on the course with you, Scully. I'm really excited to come up to Toronto. I've heard such incredible things about the city. And obviously you guys are always so polite and so welcoming. So yeah, let's make sure we tee it up.
0: Absolutely love that. High Toe 5 from TaylorMade is now here. Go check out these new wedges. They are awesome. Matt, thanks so much for your time, and hopefully see you in September.
1: Absolutely.
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13: GTC continues. Adam Scully here with you this morning. Mark, Bob, and I currently in PEI. Stay tuned to our social media channels for a lot of PEI-related content. Well, a couple of weeks ago, Bob had the chance to catch up with Canadian Richard Zokel to discuss his new book, Change Your Perspective, Not Your Swing.
9: And I'm very excited to be joined by a good friend and one of Canada's most outstanding golfers, Richard Zokel. Dick, thank you for spending some time with us. And the reason you're here is not only because, of course, we want to talk about your golf career, but you have a book out, Zokology, and it's a fascinating book because it deals a lot with your career, but through that career, you're also sort of teaching the parts of golf that really helped you along the way. I think that's a small way to put it all, but why don't you tell us how you came up with the idea for this and all about this book, because it is something else.
10: Well, thank you, Bob. And it's always a pleasure. We go back a long time. There's a lot of water under our bridge. and I never kind of thought that I should write a book or, you know, but a good friend of mine in Kelowna said, you need to write a book because I'm constantly telling stories and I'm not a good writer. I'm a good storyteller, I think.
9: But, you are.
10: So anyway, he said, you need to write a book. And I said, well, why did, you know, Jack Nicklaus writes a book, Tiger writes a book. What would they want, you know, from me? He said, well, I think they could probably relate easier to you because you had a lot of struggles. Everyone has struggles, perhaps better than Jack Nicklaus or Tiger Woods. So I started writing and I just kept on writing. I'd get up, I'm up early anyway, and I'd write for a couple hours every day. And I had it written about 90% of the time, over 100,000 words. And then wow. I started looking for a publisher. And ECW Press out of Toronto said, yeah, we'd love to publish this. So it got released last month in May. And it's a combination of my memoirs, stories. And it really, you know, the Cinderella story of going to Brigham Young University, rooming with Bobby Clampett, winning the NCAA, then getting onto the PGA Tour like by accident type of thing. And then just the Cinderella story stopped and the nightmare began. And I really point the microscope at myself for my dysfunctional or unknowing way to think properly and the anxiety that it caused me. Hence the title, Zokology, Change Your Perspective, Not Your Swing. So, you know, I've been to the, lost my card 5 times, had to go to the PGA Tour qualifying school 5 times, got my card back 5 times. That's a record.
9: Yeah, it
10: really is. And so I really dove into, you know, you probably remember Dr. Richard Linetto that Nelford and I worked with back in 1982. So we started then, and I knew immediately when I started doing the Disco Dick thing and listening to music and shooting the easiest 65 I've ever played. The first time I tried it, I went, wow, This game is psychological. So this book is an accumulation of all my peaks and valleys and the desperation that created the inspiration for winning in Milwaukee and winning twice that year and the stories along the way. So I'm very proud of it. It's a chronological time frame of me entering the PGA Tour and playing for over 22 years.
9: Let's just go back a little bit, because I know it also details with how you got started in golf and playing at Marine Drive and playing with your father and doing all that kind of stuff. Did you know pretty early on that this was something you would make a career out of, or you would have a lifelong love for?
10: Well, the book talks about me getting into a lot of trouble with my father pointing to the golf course, the only place I can go to. So I really started to learn how to play then. And it wasn't until my grade 12 year of high school having watched Jim Nelford play 4 years down at BYU, I said, I want to go there. I didn't know Jim at the time. I was being 4 years younger, but I decided that in grade 12, in the last semester of grade 12, that I wanted to be a PGA Tour professional. And the best way to go down there was through the NCAA program. So I wrote the coach. He declined me immediately because I just simply wasn't good enough. And then that summer of 1977, I got paired with Nelford in the BC Amateur. Nelford just won the Western Amateur, and he's won two Canadian Amateur this time. And I'm leading the tournament playing with Nelford. And he said, you know, I'm going to talk to the coach and see if we can't get you in school. So I got lucky. The coach called me a week after based on Nelford's recommendation. And he says, I can't come up to Canada, but, you know, are you able to come down to Provo, Utah to see us? You can take a look at the campus. And I asked my dad, and he threw me his car keys. And he goes, get your ass down there and meet these people. I didn't know what a Mormon was. It didn't matter to me. And I just wanted to go there. So I go down there, and I guess I impressed him enough with my game and good enough. And Carl Tucker said, I'll allow you to walk on the team. In fact, I'll put you in the dorm room with Bobby Clampett. And I didn't know who he was. And so being around that environment really helped me. And it's a Cinderella story. I got my senior year, Clampett turned pro. I was a captain team. We win the NCAA at Stanford. And so I'm really accelerating through my 4 years at BYU. We win the NCAA. I win the Canadian Amateur in 1981, go to the qualifying school, get my card. Now all hell breaks loose, and the Cinderella story turns into an absolute nightmare because of where my mind was going, the expectations, the pressure, and the anxiety. And this is what golf does to you. So the rest of the next 20 years talks about my story on how to deal with it properly.
9: Over the years, and we'll get into that, but over the years, how many guys have you met that were maybe not exactly like what you did, but were along those lines where, you know, they may have been great golfers, but physically, maybe they just couldn't put it together. Did you meet a lot of people like that?
10: Well, there are. I mean, like I had the front row seat in watching Bobby Clampett, first team All-American freshman year, sophomore year, junior year, turns pro his senior year, and he's a year early. So he's really young. He's like 20 years old, finishes 14th on the PGA Tour money list. Like, this guy is good. And there's lots of stories of guys that are, you know, like Curtis Strange. There's just a zillion of these guys that once they get to the PGA Tour, it's a different story. Some make it, some don't. And the key in all this is their belief system. I stood in front of Golf Canada's guys, Taylor Pendrith, Hugo Bernard, and Jared Dutoit. And I said, look, you guys you've got all the shots. There isn't a shot you can't handle to win on the PGA Tour. But that's not good enough anymore. What's going to determine whether you make it or don't make it are the thoughts that run through your mind. And you better put together a proper mindset and build a belief system. So if you have a mindset of a guy like Mike Weir, tenacity to all get out. He learned how to become a good ball striker. But you got to have a belief system. You have to be on the right track, and then you can track it. Because there's lots of guys that are coming out of the NCAA, and particularly with this NIL stuff going on, that's right, messing with their heads, their expectations, and it's going to produce a lot of anxiety to these kids. They're going to have to perform. We've watched a number of young players come up. The pressure is a little too much for them. They're pushing too hard. They're expected to do it. Their personal identity gets wrapped around these extrinsic results on who they are, and if they create a belief system that if they shoot a 64, they're a better person than if they shoot 75. Like, this is all nonsense, but this is the trap and the mental barriers that we're dealing with, particularly with this new company business I'm starting called Zocology Elite Mental Performance, because this is the missing key right there. And rather than teaching golf swing or the putting stroke, but teaching how to think properly.
9: I want to just take a half a step back, because I know that the casual golf fan out there, the casual person who knows Dick Zocal, thinks of him as Disco Dick. And right. You tell that story quite in the book. And I know it's to look back now, it might be seen a little humorous or odd, let's say, but really that was something that is kind of part of the building blocks of what you're doing now, isn't it?
10: It was fundamentally the discovery. So 6 months, 1982, my rookie year, I'm 6 months into the PGA Tour on a Monday qualifying. I can't sleep Sunday nights for the Monday qualifyings. I've made a few thousand bucks. I'm in like last place. And the more I go through, you know, into the year, 6 months later, I get to Milwaukee, and I started reading books, started reading these books about self-help and so forth. And then I thought, I was asking myself questions. What do I need to do to calm myself? And then I came up with the answer. I said, well, I listen to music. I enjoy listening to music. It calms me. I said, well, there's this thing called a Walkman. And you can listen to music on the golf course. Why don't you do that? And I'm going, oh, geez, you know, they're so risky. What will people think? What if I shoot 80? All these bad, dysfunctional thoughts that come in. And then I out of frustration from the week before, I said, I'm going to do it in Milwaukee. So I'm playing with tee off the first round on Thursday with Larry Rinker and Ronnie Black. I get down to the first hole, let them walk ahead of me. I pull out my Walkman. Put it on. I've got the Eagles on there, Bob, and it's playing Hotel California. And it's at that point where it says, this is going to be heaven or this is going to be hell. And so I get there and I'm playing well. I'm one under, two under, three under. And I'm going, hey, this is pretty cool. I'm taking my headphones off, assessing the shot, executing the shot. And before that ball lands, I've got the headphones back on my head. So I'm coming down the last hole. I'm seven under par. And I'm in a world of bliss. I've got the lead and I shoot 65. It was the easiest 65 I've ever shot. And the officials are going, Richard, come here. We need to talk to you. What are you listening to? And if I'm listening to, you know, golf lessons, I'm getting disqualified. They called PGA Boatwright to find out listening to music was legal. And I'm going, oh no, I'm going to get disqualified. And they came back and said, no problem. There's nothing in the rules that says you can't listen to music while you play. So I'm leading the tournament after the first round, leading after the second round, leading after the third round. Bob, all the way with four holes to go, I held the lead. And then I thought about winning. Well, I broke my thought pattern. I call it a thought shearing, like wind shear in a plane changes. and I finished, I go bogey, double bogey, bogey. So I finished like fifth or something like that. But the discovery was that this is now a hugely psychological game. I can do this. And all I got to do is think properly. So I wore the headphones for about a year. It served a purpose to kind of shut down, calm my hyper. Everyone who plays golf gets a hyperactive mind. You're on the tee. Sure. People are watching. You don't want to be embarrassed, you know, and you're constantly projecting the results you want. And that's dysfunctional thinking. And that's what this book is all about. And that's what the Elite Mental Golf Performance is all about.
9: And for the record, there was no disco music. We know that.
10: I love the Eagles. I listened to hard rock, loved the Eagles, loved Led Zeppelin. I played with Arnie one time and I got Led Zeppelin playing Black Dog Jam. And he comes up and he goes, I introduced myself to him and he goes, what have you got going on here? And I said, well, I like this music. So I go, would you like to try it? So I give him the headphones. He straps it on. Led Zeppelin's playing. He didn't want any part of it. But it was a massive discovery.
9: And so now let's sort of move forward, because I know you had an outstanding career. You won. You represented Canada. You did all the things that a great Canadian golfer would do. You're in the Hall of Fame. I know that. I was there that night to watch you go in and all these great achievements and things, but you've never really been a person to sit down and just sort of put the feet up. And I know you've got Mind Track and I know you've got all this stuff that you're doing with Zocology.
10: Built Sagebrush and the whole bit. Yeah, exactly.
9: Yeah, I forgot about that. Sagebrush, you designed one of the best golf courses in Canada. I mean, you are a real, a real not a mystery man. You're a guy of many, many strengths when it comes to this. But is this where we are right now? Is this where you want to be trying to develop this side of the game?
10: Yeah, so we're rebooting MindTrack Golf, the company, and it's a mental improvement app. I think a lot of people know that we really helped Taylor Pendrith get off to the right track when he was struggling. And I think it's the missing piece, and there's this massive void in the teaching industry. I think most teachers who have tried to play have washed out, and they think about, it's not about the golf swing, it's about how you put your mind together.
9: Right.
10: And so it is very important to me. And now I retired from Predator Ridge last February, but my passion is golf. I'm a golfer. I dug it out of the dirt, and now Zocology Elite Mental Golf Performance is where I'm putting my energy. I'm talking to a number of NCAA schools. And we'll be talking to Golf Canada about it as well. And I feel like I have a product, the service, and more importantly, the expertise, having dug it out. Like, you know, when I shot that 20, I learned how to putt on 2000, and I shot that 30 on Sunday at the U.S. Open at Pebble Beach. It freed me up. And then the next year, I won on the Korn Ferry Tour. And then in 2002, back on the PGA Tour after I made the top 15 on the Korn Ferry Tour, I was statistically the number one putter on the PGA Tour for all 10 from putts between 10 and 15 feet. And so I really turned my putting around with learning how to think properly and a few mechanical changes. These are the real big, still a missing void out there, and I think I can spend my time and energy that's kind of coming around the clubhouse turn to the end of the finish line, dealing and helping young kids deal with the anxiety. It's more of a mental health issue that is widely spread, and I think golf's a good analogy with life.
9: If you're looking to try and tune up your game, if you're looking for that missing part of it, which I think a lot of us are, it's not going to come maybe in the swing. It's going to come in what you read in this book. And it's a great story that you have, Dick. Thank you so much for spending some time and telling us about it today.
10: Well, Bob, thank you for your friendship and thank you for helping me spread the word on it.
13: I can't wait to read this book. And for the video version of that interview, check out our YouTube channel. We'll wrap up this morning's edition, Golf Talk Canada, next.
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0: 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Pro Football Hall of Famer Kurt Warner. Ravens running back Derrick Henry. Delaware State head coach DeSean Jackson. And now, it's Rich Eisen.
1: 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It's going to be a Warner Wednesday, as always is in our neighborhood during a football season, and Kurt Warner is first up in hour number two, as he will be in every single Wednesday show from here on out. Hung out with him on NFL Network last night. Good times on our season preview show. Derrick Henry, entering year 11 in the National Football League, 10th on the all-time list of National Football League rushers. He's going to be joining us in hour number two. DeSean Jackson stops by in studio. He's the head coach of Delaware State football. There's a new documentary on his life on Prime Video. And then there's you at 844-204-RICH is the number to dial. Hopefully you're awake if you watched all of Ben Shelton versus Carlos Alcaraz last night at the United States Open. It's unbelievable that that match ended 9 hours ago from this point in time.
3: Yeah, I'm struggling.
1: So all good in our neighborhood today. I've got my first power rankings of the season. Christopher Brockman, how are you over there? Welcome to the National Football League campaign.
3: Excited to be here. Excited for tonight. I did stay up and watch all 4.5 hours last night, so I'm a little struggling. But football tonight, can't wait.
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4: Good morning, Rich.
1: TJ Jefferson, the candle is lit. What trophy do you have there?
5: Well, on the road to riches and diamond rings, real players do real things, Rich, and this is my fantasy football league trophy.
1: Hey!
5: The fourth one that I've got, and yeah, I feel good.
1: Wow.
5: I'm ready for football. I'm ready to dominate again.
1: Look at you.
5: Let's go.
1: For those of you who may not be familiar around these parts, this is our 13th season covering the National Football League. It'll be my 24th season covering the NFL for NFL Network. Kind of kicked off last night. So, we're a football show, through and through. Obviously, we talk about everything. But, what I do every single year on the day the NFL starts for real is I run down every single storyline and narrative possible for all 32 football teams right off the top of my head.
5: Yeah, you do.
1: And it's time for me to do that again.
5: We love that.
1: I need the music, Mike Del Tufo. We start with the American Football Conference, which is represented tonight in terms of a championship by the New England Patriots, who have year two of Mike Vrabel. It is year three of Drake May, but year two of him being a full-time starter for the New England Patriots, and year one of being a starter of a team that has high expectations, as well as high expectations for a guy who was almost the MVP of last year. And what do the Patriots do? They go ahead and get him A.J. Brown in the offseason as a new toy and weapon. How good is this team on defense still? They signed Christian Gonzalez. They pizzayed him. It was a top five defense last year. Will they be able to do that? Will they be able to protect Drake May? Will Will Campbell be a turnstile or somebody who can turn the page on last year's campaign and year two for him? And then, of course, there's everything off the field with Mike Vrabel during the offseason. Will that somehow come home to roost if things don't go well for New England? It is a season of high expectations there for the Patriots. We'll see what happens with them as the Buffalo Bills once again have high expectations again because it's Josh Allen's world and we're all paying rent within it. They have James Cook coming back off of winning the rushing title last year. It is Sean McDermott out and Joe Brady in. The guy who was in Josh Allen's headset for the last couple of years, coordinating the offense as well. It's now his turn there front and center for a Bills team that on defense does appear to be pretty good. How good can they be in their new stadium, the new Highmark Stadium? Will the rest of the American Football Conference have an obstructed view of Josh Allen running away from them and scoring touchdowns against them? So is this the year that the Mafia can finally die happy? It's been time and time again for Buffalo. Could this be the year the Jets have year two for Aaron Glenn? It is Geno Smith back at the controls at quarterback. This was not the plan that Jets fans had when they drafted Zach Wilson and then turned to Aaron Rodgers and then thought Justin Fields could be the guy. They didn't think it would be Geno Smith with Frank Reich coming out of the mist to coordinate an offense for Aaron Glenn, who's basically been told, hey, you're the defensive coordinator we hired to be the HC. You're back being the defensive coordinator and the HC. They got some OGs back. DeMario Davis as well on defense. Minka Fitzpatrick on the back end. Can they come up with just one interception this year and surprise people with Garrett Wilson and Breece Hall and the rest of those offensive youngers, young guys? Can they go ahead and make a big run of it? The Dolphins have Jeff Hafley in year one, Malik Willis with the opportunity of his lifetime. Will the Dolphins build for the future now or look to the future for another quarterback, depending on what Malik Willis does there? Jalen Waddle's gone. Who's there? Who are the Dolphins? Big shrug emoji team. Devin Achane is one of the best in the business. We'll see how he does in year one for Hafley. In the Cleveland Browns world, it's Deshaun Watson again. Who thought about that? In Cleveland, not many thought maybe it's going to be Shedeur Sanders again, but Todd Monken in year one for him. What's going to happen in Cleveland with Todd Monken? They trade away Myles Garrett. It's Jared Verse on defense. They've got a whole bunch of young kids that can win now if Monken's the right coach and Watson's the right quarterback or Shador's the right quarterback. Or if not, Cleveland owns half of next year's first round draft, just like the Jets, to look for a new quarterback. Meanwhile, Baltimore's got a new head coach as well after 16 years of John Harbaugh. It's Jesse Minter on the spot now. Can he plus this team up on defense? They sure hope he can. And what he did with Derwin James here in Los Angeles, he can do with Kyle Hamilton and Roquan Smith and get that defense stout again. Lamar Jackson, a new offensive coordinator from the Ben Johnson world. Declan Doyle, how will he look in a new offense? Zay Flowers with a new contract. Derrick Henry in hour number two of this show and year number 11. Can he still keep it going? He turns 33 in week 18, a game against the Pittsburgh Steelers, who also have a new head coach in Mike McCarthy after Mike Tomlin leaves after 16 years. And once again, it's McCarthy and Rodgers again. And these two guys being hooked up again is mind-blowing. Mind-blowing because not only are they hooked up together again, they're hooked up together again in Pittsburgh. And McCarthy's the one who's replacing Mike Tomlin. And Mike Tomlin's the coach for a franchise that both McCarthy and Rodgers beat when they won the Super Bowl against them in Dallas, which is the spot where Mike McCarthy coached in between the gigs in Green Bay and Pittsburgh. What the hell's going on? Michael Pittman's now new there. Will the offense be different with McCarthy calling it, a head coach calling the action? He's a first-year head coach. Same thing with Todd Monken. Same thing with Jesse Minter, which leaves Zach Taylor as the dean of coaches in the American Football Conference Northern Division. He's there in year seven now. Think about it. Year eight, actually. I'm shorting him a year. And is this the time where Zach Taylor finds his footing from the last year that the Super Bowl was here in SoFi Stadium when Joe Burrow surprised everybody with Zach Taylor, former McVay assistant, to take him to the Super Bowl? Well, Burrow still's got Ja'Marr Chase, still has T. Higgins, now has Chase Brown behind him. And on defense, they go ahead and say 10th overall selection. Take it, Giants. We'll take Sexy Dexy, Dexter Lawrence, Boye Mafe on that defensive line. Did they make sure that this defense is stout enough to make sure that Joe Burrow, if he stays upright and healthy, big if, they can actually win football games by a normal score? What will happen with the Cincinnati Bengals this year? Is it Super Bowl or bust for everybody there? The AFC South. You've got sitting there the Jacksonville Jaguars after a massive successful first year with Liam Cohen. But they lost Travis Etienne. What's going to happen at the running back position? Is Travis Hunter going to be a two-way player anymore? What happens with Brian Thomas Jr. for this team? Great first year. Second year, a little bit of a milk carton. Parker Washington can't lose. We'll see what happens there. Jacoby Myers as well. In a full season for this offense for Liam Cohen and a defense that was highly opportunistic last year. They shocked a lot of people in the second half of the season. They punked a ton of teams nobody thought they could beat. Can they take a step forward? Can they get Duval County to the Super Bowl for the first time in the team's existence? Jacksonville is a lot to be excited about, but then there's the Houston Texans, who one and done Aaron Rodgers and sent Mike Tomlin to NBC and has a defense that is as scary as any defense that we've seen put together. Willie Anderson got a contract of $50 million per, but the quarterback hasn't. And is that the problem? CJ Stroud, can he get this team to an AFC championship game? They keep getting as far as the divisional round and hitting their head. Hold on to the football, hand it off to new running back David Montgomery along with Woody Marks behind an offensive line that hopefully can protect people. And then the receiving core with Nico Collins leading the way, maybe Tank Dell coming back. The young guys that are healthy can get things together for Houston and push them past the divisional round into the AFC championship and to the Super Bowl. Is that possible? It sure is. Will it happen? Don't know. The Tennessee Titans have the baldest staff in the league. That's the one thing we do know. Robert Saleh's taken things over, and he's brought in another guy who used to coach in MetLife Stadium and the Giants former head coach and Brian Daboll. The Jets and Giants former head coaches uniting like the Wonder Twins. And they're activating Cam Ward or not. They got Carnell Tate for him in the top five of a draft. That's a nice new weapon. Calvin Ridley's there. Tony Pollard's there. Defensively, Jeffrey Simmons is there to scare people. How much can the Titans put it together this year and move forward? Great question. The Indianapolis Colts have got a coach in Shane Steichen that's starting Daniel Jones again if he comes back looking as healthy as everyone expects him to from an Achilles injury. Jonathan Taylor's as good as it gets. And Alec Pierce just got his aid, and it's time to see if he's going to really be a wide receiver number one. And who else is going to be catching it? Could the kid Warren have a great second year at the tight end position? Josh Downs, defensively, can they put it together and get this team into the playoffs? And is that what needs to happen for Shane Steichen to keep his job? Then you've got the AFC West going down. We start with this. Fernando Mendoza, what's not to like? And that is a rhetorical question. I hope nobody's answering something on their radios or televisions right now. Mendoza mania is here. The question is, when does it hit? Does it hit at all this year? Does Kirk Cousins keep him nailed to the bench? Is he ready? Is Clint Kubiak, the new head coach there from your defending champion Seattle Seahawks, is he going to show up and go, all right, Cousins, take us as far as you can? Or at some point he can do what Tom Coughlin did to our second hour guest Kurt Warner and say, thanks for being 5-4, vet. We're going to start the kid right now anyway. Is that going to happen at some point during this season? Max Crosby didn't want to be there, and then he wasn't there, then he was back there, and now he wants to stay there, unless things don't go well, or the condor is there. Brock Bowers, Ashton Jeanty, years 3 and 2, respectively, in Clint Kubiak's system. Let's see how good the Raiders can be. Then you've got our friends across the way, Jim Harbaugh and the Los Angeles Chargers. He's decided to make a move in offense, and he gets Mike McDaniel, the odd couple of the National Football League, the Felix and Oscar of coaching. What is going to happen here? How much will McDaniel change this running game? I think significantly. Justin Herbert will certainly benefit from a healthy Rashawn Slater and Mr. All on either side. The offensive line that was ravaged, let's see what can happen. They've already lost their center, but they got Amarian Hampton back fully. Let's see what he can do this year in this running game. Ladidi McConkey, you've got also Khalil Mack on defense. Thule, you've got all sorts of folks. Derwin James, can the Los Angeles Chargers get to the Super Bowl? Everybody's looking at the Rams being in SoFi. Don't forget the Chargers play there too. They have got Justin Herbert in the playoffs last year, last couple years. Can he win a game this time around and get back? Then you've got the Denver Broncos. Sean Payton in year 4 in New Orleans. Won a Super Bowl. Sean Payton in year four in Denver. What are we going to see? Bo Nix back healthy. Jalen Waddle now in this offense that remarkably Sean Payton not calling plays for. What will that look like? Defensively, 68 sacks last year. They're as good at any position in the NFL as anybody. Denver enters this season as a Super Bowl favorite for sure. Amongst as many there can be in the AFC. And that includes Kansas City because Patrick Mahomes is coming back. He's coming back and I have no idea what he's going to look like, but that's still Patrick friggin' Mahomes. And Travis Kelce's still around. And Chris Jones is still around. And now they got Kenneth Walker on offense. So maybe, just maybe, instead of Mahomes having to put everything on his shoulders, he puts it in the gut of this kid. And he runs like he did in the Super Bowl. Super Bowl 60's MVP is there for this team to use. They haven't had a 1,000-yard rusher since Kareem Hunt's rookie season. Let's see what they can do there. The rest of it is a big mystery. Can they be a sum of their parts and take the Kansas City Chiefs back to the Super Bowl, back to the AFC Championship game where Mahomes basically, that used to be his floor. That used to be his floor. Making that and losing used to be his floor. Last year, the floor fell out. So did his knee. What happens with the Kansas City Chiefs as Andy Reid enters year 14 there as many years as he was in Philadelphia? It's happened. Andy Reid is now in Kansas City as long as he was in Philadelphia. And we'll see what happens to the Kansas City Chiefs here. And that's my preview for the American Football Conference. Now then, we move to the NFC. We'll start with your Cowboys.
5: Oh, baby.
1: Why not?
5: Should I grab the flag?
1: For years and years and years, we've been getting flim-flam from Jerry. Flim-flam. Flim-flam.
5: Yeah.
1: Flim-flam. Squirrels. Talk about squirrels. And talking about feeding ducks and quacking.
5: All being all in.
1: And, you know, there's no patience for jacking around with people. And you'd be hearing, hey, we're going all in, but we're not really all in. Well, your definition of all in is not my definition of all in. And hey, CD, we're going to make you, you know, sit out and cool your heels, and then we'll sign you. And Micah Plus Parsons, we'll make you sit out and cool your heels and make it seem like we're going to sign you, and then we'll trade you.
5: Get rid of you.
1: Then we're going to get Brian Schottenheimer in here. And then we're going to take a flyer on George Pickens. And lo and behold, here we are after a lot of that worked out, not to the tune of wins, but they seem to have a better defense now than last year when they traded away Micah Parsons. They got Rashawn Gary now. They got Quinnen Williams now. They got Kenny Clark now. They got Odigizua, right? They got Malachi. They got themselves my guy, Jay Sean, and they got Caleb Downs on the back end. That's just to name a few.
5: We got the Doogie Howser of coaching, it seems, on the defense.
1: Bro, feels good. Yep. All Dak's got to do is stay healthy and roll the footballs out, and let's see how it goes. Dallas has a good reason to feel great and try and break that 30-year drought of getting to the NFC Championship game. But the Eagles are still pretty friggin' good, too. Once again, they change offensive coordinators. Once again, Jalen Hurts got to learn a new system or a same system, different terminology or a different way of doing things. I mean, this guy cannot have the same offensive coordinator in back-to-back years if his career depended on it. And every single time people talk about Jalen Hurts, it seems like his career does depend upon it. Like, let's forget about the two biggest games he's played in his life, and he was great in both. But Sean Mannion's coming in. What does it look like? Have no idea. Can the offensive line be better protecting Hurts or Hurts be healthy or the run game better for Saquon Barkley? I don't know. What does it mean with A.J. Brown out and now Dontavian Wicks and Mekhi Lemon in? I don't know. One thing we do know is it's not going to be smooth. We know it. Defensively, they are big. They are stout. They are angry. They are absolutely physical. And the Eagles could be as good as we've ever seen. Or they could be just like the years every other year where you're wondering what the hell's going on with them. And Nick Sirianni's the man in charge. Meanwhile, you got yourselves just up the turnpike, the New York football Giants making a change. John Harbaugh and the Ravens part ways, and the Giants are like, we'll take them, and we'll take them, and we're going to cross T's and dot I's to make sure that this guy runs the system the way he wants, even though we have a way of doing things to the point where, you know, basically our longtime owner, his nickname's on the football. Like that's the way we do things around here. But now it's John Harbaugh's way of doing things. How does that change? Can Jackson Dart slide? Can Cam Scatabu not flip? can Malik Nabers not just have some sort of weird injury that knocks him out? Can this offense be as great as possible with, yes, Odell Beckham Jr. back in the mix, earning a spot? Defensively, they are absolutely front seven terrific. Back end, let's see. Can the Giants shock, come out and not be a sleeper team, but actually wake some people up? Possible. The Commanders. It's Dan Quinn in the saddle, in a hot seat. Don't know. Jaden Daniels, year one, unicorn. Year two, sheep. But was it injury? Was it not? Is it him? Is it not? Is it his number? Is it someone else's? Oh, I'm sorry. That's a different level of the sport. It's his world. We're paying rent in it. David Blau's a new OC there. What will that look like? You hear they can't block a soul in practice or joint practices or what you see. Or they're just going to come out of the box against the Eagles and just say, we're the Commanders of 2 years ago because we got Sonny Styles now. And he's going to be the glue of this defense. And we're going to hit people in the mouth. And Dan Quinn's going to dial these plays up. And we're going to be the Washington Commanders of 2 years ago again. Stephon Diggs is now there with Terry McLaurin. They're long in a tooth. Got it. But they could be pretty toothy themselves. We'll see what happens there. The NFC North, oh my goodness gracious. The Minnesota Vikings have Kyler Murray in the mix. What will that look like? Everybody's thinking, hey, Kyler, the guy from Arizona, that Kevin O'Connell's never had anybody like him, and he's going to be running it and throwing it, and he's going to look like the kid who won Heisman, and he's going to do this, and he's going to do that. And he's got Justin Jefferson, he's got Jordan Addison, and they made the right move, and he's going to be the guy there forever, and J.J. McCarthy, see ya. Let's see what happens. Defensively, they're top five. Brian Flores is still dialing up. Harrison Smith resigns. He's there. They're going to turn you over. They're going to make sure that you are hectored on your side of the ball. It's just what happens when Kyler Murray gets this opportunity of a career for him. Of a career. It's time. Does this mean the Vikings can win this division, shock some people, go to the Super Bowl? Kyler Murray take them to heights? Or we'll see what J.J. McCarthy looks like midseason. Who the hell knows? The Packers. I mean, I've never come on in this segment and said, you know, all eyes on a court date. But that's what's up with Josh Jacobs. He's on the commissioner's exempt list. And this is the guy that Matt LaFleur gives the ball to. Gives a touch to 8 to 10 times on his first 15 scripted. How's that going to affect this team if he's not there? Tucker Kraft's coming back from a knee injury. Who's going to catch the ball if Christian Watson can't stay healthy, which he has trouble doing? Reed has trouble doing that. Matthew Golden had a great playoff game, but it's time for him to potentially step up. Defensively, what does this team look like? The Packers are a bit of a mystery. Or Jordan Love's just going to wing it around to everybody. They stay healthy, and they got the run game back because Josh Jacobs stays on the right side of the law. He's back in, and the Packers win this division, even though they had a dreadful final 6 weeks of last season. Then you got yourselves the Detroit Lions. Jahmyr Gibbs, you're the bell cow now, sir. Montgomery's now in Houston. Okay, Sonic, Knuckles is somewhere else, and Isaiah Pacheco is hurt. So you are the bell cow. You have been Pizzade. It is your show. It's the Jahmyr Gibbs show with also Amon-Ra and Jameson Williams. And you got yourself Jared Goff at the controls and Sam LaPorta is back healthy. And that offensive line that was stout once upon a time and has been somewhat porous in terms of what we used to see. Can they come back and Dan Campbell gets the roar restored after last year's a bit of a mess, to be honest with you. I mean, Ben Johnson's gone. They hire an offensive coordinator who drops 50 on Ben's Bears in week two. And it all falls apart to the point where Dan Campbell's like, I'm calling the plays. That could not have been the plan when the Lions lost Ben Johnson within the division. But we'll see. And can the football gods stop kicking this defense in the nards and putting everyone on IR? Because if not, if they're healthy, this team can win the division and can make some hay. Or the supposition that their window started closing when they lost to the Niners in the NFC Championship game a couple years ago, despite being a one seed 2 years ago, and then last year's team, is the window closing in Detroit. Then you got the Bears. What a season last year. Ben Johnson, what a lunatic. In a good way.
3: In a good way.
1: Right? Yeah. I mean, he is intense. He is exactly what Chicago fans want. Young, intense, smart, brash. Swim moving the head coach of the Green Bay Packers after he beats him.
5: A little bit.
1: After he beats him in a playoff game to boot. Okay? Caleb Williams, drinking from a fire hose all two summers ago, comes out, nearly throws for 4,000 yards, and comes out of the box in the fourth quarter like he's Tim Tebow on steroids. The throws that he makes, the excitement he brings, it is unlike anything we've seen at this position for the Chicago Bears. And I understand Jim McMahon used to have a Roselle headband in what he used to do, but this kid is something else. And what will this year look like? Can they continue to take the ball away, though? Can they win games where they don't have to pull it out of their orifice? Is Monongai healthy? Is Swift healthy? How will this team look? Is Burden healthy? Is Colston Loveland all that in the biscuit? Can the Bears win the division and take everything, the whole shooting match, and wind up here in Los Angeles? Entirely possible. Then you got the NFC South. New Orleans Saints, everybody's on them. That's, I mean, that is the biggest bandwagon sleeper team pick of the year.
3: No doubt.
1: And I don't mean to denigrate. You were one of the first to talk about him.
3: Yeah.
1: DJ. Okay. Tyler Shuck comes on in the middle of the year last year, almost wins offensive rookie of the year. Chris Olave, despite having some concussion issues, he had a 1,000-yard season. He's been paid. Travis Etienne. Pardon me. He's back in the state of Louisiana. Okay. He's got the fleur-de-lis on the side of his helmet. Alvin Kamara, I mean, can he be the Kamara of old when he comes back, or is he just long in the tooth now? Defensively, what can this team look like? Can they actually win this division and surprise some people? Possible. I need to see it first to believe it. We'll see. You also have the Atlanta Falcons with a new head coach after Kellen Moore's year two for him in New Orleans. It's Kevin Stefanski's new turn. They've changed everything. New GM, new team president, Matt Ryan, who almost had to throw some passes during the summer because of the injuries at quarterback, which is what it's all about for Kevin Stefanski. He's got to be like, okay, can I just get a quarterback that I believe in and I can stick with? You know what I mean?
3: That's so much to ask.
1: Okay, so Tua's going to get the start because Penix isn't ready. Are either of them the guy anyway? Don't know. And guess what, though? You'll be able to evaluate him. You'll be able to evaluate him with Drake London. You'll be able to evaluate him with Kyle Pitts and certainly with Bijan Robinson. Because if the quarterback's right, this offense will be dangerous. Difficult to stop. The problem is they lost both of their young pass rushers they drafted in last year's draft. One to injury, one in the commissioner's exempt list. We'll see how much the Atlanta Falcons can be a problem. Then you got the Carolina Panthers, who shocked everybody by actually winning the division last year. Dave Canales, year three. Bryce Young, he looked the part of a real deal NFL quarterback. He gave a scare to the Rams in the playoffs, that is for sure, after beating the Rams in the regular season. And this team added Jalen Phillips and Devin Lloyd from the Eagles, from the Jaguars, in their front seven. Devin Lloyd, 5 interceptions last year at a linebacker position. This guy can be a difference maker, a front seven difference maker. Jonathan Brooks, can we knock on wood for him to stay healthy? Because that kid with Chuba Hubbard can give a running game, certainly with the loss of Rico Dowdle and Jalen Coker and Tet McMillan, who's put on some weight after winning Offensive Rookie of the Year last year. Panthers can win this division again. Can they, though? But in terms of answering a question that I said moments ago, Kevin Stefanski say, can I get a quarterback that I believe in and stick with him? There's a guy in Tampa who's just been pizzed going, I used to be there, pal. And guess what? I'm going to see you twice a year now. And I was planting a flag on my own franchise when they weren't going to pay me what I wanted. And I said I wasn't going to even talk contract. But then guess what? My agent was talking to him anyway. And now I got $55 million a year. And I'm Baker friggin' Mayfield. And I feel great about myself, about my team. I know Mike Evans isn't here anymore. But we still have Godwin. We've got all these young guys that are probably sitting on your waiver wire post-fantasy draft right now that you're probably going to pick up real soon. Can Bucky Irving stay healthy? Kenny Gainwell, who was the offensive engine for the Steelers last year after showing up every now and then in Philadelphia, he could be a serious difference maker. Vita Vea's been paid. I know Levante David's gone and Mike Evans is gone, but Bowles can still dial up this defense, and Baker Mayfield wants to win this division and certainly hurt the Falcons and the Cleveland Browns in week two. And then we finish up with the NFC West. The Arizona Cardinals draft Jeremiah Love. Can't wait to see what he looks like. Can't wait to see what he looks like. And you've got with Michael Wilson and Marv Jr. and Trey McBride and this kid, if he is as dynamic as he can be, with Mike LaFleur dialing up the plays, Jacoby Brissett in year 90 of his career is in the best position to have the best year of his career. He has an opportunity to revitalize things. Because I don't know if Carson Beck is going to be knocking on the door, and if he doesn't want to answer it because opportunity's knocking for Brissett, it's going to, the Cardinals may not win a lot of games, but they are going to be a fun watch every single week, I believe. The Niners, almost 1-1 seed last year. We're running it back, right? We got now Mike Evans, no Ricky Pearsall, but Kittle's coming back. Debo's back, too. Talk about running it back. Kyle Shanahan's back. Raheem Morris is back in the mix with the Shanahan team. He's the new defensive coordinator. Nick Bosa's back. Fred Warner's healthy. This team can go ahead and win the division and be the Niners team that is tough out in the playoffs and do this year what they couldn't do last year. It's in the ether in San Francisco for the Niner gang. Because Brock Purdy, if he stays upright, he's got some weapons and he has some legs, and he's got a coach that can dial up the evil. And he's got Mike Evans, 50-50 balls inside the 10-yard line now. Let's go. Put him in the slot. Create a problem. One-on-one. Easy pitch and catch. 6 points. Or Evans can't stay healthy. We'll see. Then you've got yourselves the Los Angeles Rams.
5: Whose house?
1: Listen, everybody's putting him in the Super Bowl. And for good reason. They almost made it last year. And they added Myles Garrett, and they added Trent McDuffie, and Aaron Donald's out of retirement. How stupid is that? I mean, if any team adds one of those guys in the offseason, that's a significant upgrade. Right. They added three.
3: Yeah.
1: And Sean McVay's been there and done that. Been there and done that. In this stadium in a Super Bowl year, and who can't envision Aaron Donald pointing his ring finger on Valentine's Day next year again? And we'll all make a big deal. Oh, he got a ring for Valentine's Day. They all get rings. That's the way it's looking like. Who's going to beat the Rams? Every game this year for the Rams will be must-see. And we finish up my season preview with the Seattle Seahawks, who are really pissed off about every syllable I just said about all the 31 other teams having a shot. Because they didn't lose all that much. They lost some guys on the back end. And they lost some, you know, Mafe up front. They could replace these guys because John Schneider does that. They lost Kenneth Walker III, but they got Jadarian Price, the last pick in the first round. Would it surprise anybody that this kid runs for 1,000 yards and puts himself in the mix for offensive rookie of the year, damn near wins it. Sam Darnold comes back, wings it around with a new offensive coordinator anyway. The defending offensive player of the year is on this team too. They've won the Super Bowl. Boy, out of all the 31 other teams that are just absolutely shoulder chipped over the conversation about, oh, Donald's back with, cause McGarrett's there and everything I just said about the Rams, they're like, oh, what am I, chopped liver? What am I, should I go get my Lombardi shine box? Mike McDonald and this team is raring to go, and it all starts on Wednesday night. Opening night of the National Football League season, and that is my season preview of the 2026 NFL season. I need a nap.
3: Let's go.
1: And a break.
3: Come on.
1: And a drink. And your phone calls at 844-204-RICH. Our Super Bowl predictions and Kurt Warner also still to come with Derrick Henry.
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0: Yeah.
1: Well, I mean, I'm not sure. Okay, yeah. We're back on ESPN Radio. I mean,
2: for at least the rest of the hour.
1: Put it, okay, yeah. For the radio audience, some I don't know who did at ESPN. They were very kind to.
0: It's cool.
1: Add up my 7 years of service with ESPN and Disney, from 96 to 03, and then the 23 years at NFL Network, which ESPN now owns, put it together, it's 30 years. So I've got a, that's what it says here. Rich Eisen, recognizing 30 magical years with the Walt Disney Company, which I appreciate. Mm-hmm. Very touching. So Jiminy Cricket.
0: Here's the 30 more.
1: There we go. Here's the 30 more, right?
0: Here, here.
1: Okay, Kurt Warner is going to be joining us shortly.
0: Yeah.
1: So, I didn't expect to go on for half an hour to start the show. I knew it would be long, but, so.
0: The NFC clocked in at 17 minutes.
1: Okay.
0: And the AFC 13 minutes. So,
1: okay.
0: You know.
1: So I think the NFC is going to win the Super
0: Bowl. Right. You think, you know, they've got the, you know, the front end.
1: Okay.
0: They're a leg up.
1: Well, you know what we should do is we should, you know, I'll take a quick phone call and then we'll take a break and then we'll give our Super Bowl predictions before Kurt Warner joins us. And then Derrick Henry in hour two, Deshaun Jackson in hour three. Also have my first power rankings of the season.
0: Ooh.
1: Let's go to Matthew in Seattle, right? I mean, we got ourselves a game tonight in Seattle, and this is where Banner Rays is going to be revealed in front of Brockman's Patriots. What's up, Matthew?
3: Hello. How's everything going? Greaves in Seattle.
1: What's up, bud?
3: From Philly, and I'm a return caller.
1: Okay.
3: I got the win-loss game exactly correct last year for the Eagles.
1: Okay.
3: And so I'm calling to defend my championship.
1: Oh, so you want to do that again right now for the Philadelphia Eagles? Your win-loss?
3: Yes, sir.
1: Okay.
3: Yes.
1: Let's give him what he's looking for.
0: Fast.
1: But you just wanted to talk, but I'll give you what you're looking for. Okay, here we go. What happens when the Eagles take on the Washington Commanders to start the season, sir?
3: Win.
1: Okay. What happens when you're at the Titans?
3: Win.
1: All right. Then you got the Bears on a Monday night in Chicago.
3: We're going to lose.
1: 2-1, home for the Rams.
3: I'm going to say we win.
1: 3-1 at in England against the Jaguars, Tottenham.
3: I think we might lose that just because the Jaguars are so used to traveling over there like 4 or 5 times a year, right? So we might actually get caught up in the time shift there.
1: All right, 3-2 home for the Panthers.
3: Win.
1: 4-2 Monday night or against the Cowboys at home.
3: I feel a bit Lugatu-ish. I feel like I'm in the minority where I don't know why everyone's so crazy on Dallas. So I'm sorry, TJ, but we're gonna win this.
1: 5-2 at the Commanders. Sunday night.
3: We'll win.
1: 6-2 home for the Giants.
3: I think John Harbaugh knows the team really well, and they pull one out, and we lose, the Giants win one.
1: Oh, gosh. Okay. Home for the Steelers.
3: Keystone Cup, we'll win it.
1: 7-3 at the Cowboys on Thanksgiving.
3: I think the Cowboys take that one.
1: 7-4 at the Cardinals.
3: Win.
1: 8-4 home for the Colts.
3: Seems like I think we win.
1: 9-4 home for the Seahawks.
3: Oh, cool. I might be at that game, and I was at the Chicago game last year and we lost. So I'm going to say we lose that game.
1: All right, you're the mush. Now it's the Christmas Eve against the Texans at home.
3: Another team that I think people are kind of overhyping. I think we win that.
1: All right. That's now 10 wins at San Francisco.
3: Win.
1: 11-5 at the Giants.
3: Win.
1: All right. 12-5. Thanks for the call. Matthew in Seattle.
0: Okay.
1: All right. Let's take a break. When we come back, our Super Bowl 61 predictions right here on the Rich Eisen Show. 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
1: Though.
6: I see. It's all about.
1: Okay.
0: Saquon's right there.
1: 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Super Bowl 61, just down the road.
0: Let's do it.
1: ESPN's, gonna have it. ESPN and ABC, Disney family of networks, got the Super Bowl. Who's gonna be in it? You ready to make your prediction, Chris? I made mine last night on NFL Game Day morning season preview.
0: What do you got? What'd you do?
1: I'll tell you after you. Okay, you go first. Music, please. Who's making the Super Bowl, Chris? What's your prediction?
0: The last time the Patriots lost a Super Bowl, what happened, TJ? They made it the next year and they won it.
1: He didn't wait for you to answer.
0: It was rhetorical. I've said it multiple times. My son is a diehard fan of both these teams, the Cage Brockman Bowl. Patriots, Rams, Patriots win once again.
1: Oh boy. You better save up for those tickets now, pal.
0: Yes, I'm currently saving.
1: TJ, Patriots over Rams is a Super Bowl 61 prediction. What do you have over there?
7: Well, I just want to let you guys know that I could cheat, but I'm not going to cheat because early this morning. It came.
1: There it is.
7: Courier.
1: Yep. It is. TJ with production value right there.
7: I'm not going to the end. I'm not going to cheat.
1: Okay.
7: I love it. But I will say this.
1: What a bit.
0: I love it. It's great.
1: He's so committed.
0: Keep going.
7: Yeah. A bit. This is real.
1: I'm sorry. Yeah. It's not a game. My bad. I don't mean to denigrate.
7: I don't do this for fun. This is a game. My heart. Nice. Okay.
1: Yes.
7: My heart says one thing and my head says another thing. My heart says the Dallas Cowboys over the Denver Broncos in the Super Bowl.
1: I
7: want that
1: flashback.
7: I don't know. It could say that at the end of this. I haven't looked yet, but my head says the Buffalo Bills finally get over the hump.
1: Ooh.
7: They defeat the LA Rams. And win their first Super Bowl.
1: Well, I am going to flip that script, if you will, TJ.

0: see how they can pull it off. I could see how they can do it. I don't know. I just see the Bills putting it together. I see, and by the way, I predicted Josh Allen to win the MVP. I think that's what's going to happen. He wins the MVP. The Bills win the AFC. They make it to the Super Bowl, but the Rams are just too damn good. And last night, Kurt, who's about to join us along with Mooch, had Joe Burrow winning the MVP award.
1: Oh, who did they take in there?
0: They didn't even take
2: the Bengals.
0: The Bengals to win the division. I'm like, so somebody's going to be a wild card winner in the MVP award?
1: No, last year proved you don't have to win the division to win MVP.
3: Okay. Thanks to Rich.
0: Bro, got it.
2: I'm just pointing out the facts of the case.
0: Okay. That's true. I just walked into that one, didn't I?
1: You did.
0: Kurt and I had the same Super Bowl prediction. And Kurt's our next guest right here on the Rich Eisen Show when we come back on the radio.
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0: Live from the Rich Eisen Show studio in Los Angeles. Earlier on the show, Pro Football Hall of Famer Kurt Warner. Coming up, Ravens running back Derrick Henry. Delaware State head coach Deshaun Jackson. And now, it's Rich Eisen.
1: Hour number two of the Rich Eisen Show is on the air. Derrick Henry is in our rundown. He lurks. He will join us later on in this hour. Deshaun Jackson stops by in studio. He's a new head coach of, he's a head coach of Delaware State football.
3: That's really cool.
1: And he's got a new, documentary based on his life coming up on, Amazon Prime called Go Deep, the Deshaun Jackson story. So I'll have a chat with him. My power rankings, the first of the season as well. 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Once again, getting ready to call tonight's game on Westwood One Radio, as he does on Sunday nights and big games. Kurt Warner back here on the program from Seattle. What's up, Kurt? How are you?
4: Hey, buddy, what's going on? I'm excited to be back. I'm excited to be in Seattle and getting the season started tonight.
1: Man, excited that we did, but just excitement all around. We did the season preview last night. Let's jump into tonight's game.
3: Let's go.
1: What's your expectation for this evening's contest, Kurt?
4: Well, I think when you think back to the Super Bowl, everybody felt like, New England was crushed in that game. Seattle dominated across the board. Now, they definitely dominated on defense, but I thought New England's defense, I just went back and watched the game again. I thought New England's defense really held Seattle in check. I mean, it was 12-0 going into the fourth quarter. They scored, 17 points there in the fourth quarter, but one was a defensive touchdown. The other 10 points came off of turnovers that were inside, the 40-yard line. And so the defense did a really nice job. Now it's going to fall on the offense with the new weapons, AJ Brown and Romeo Doubs and Drake May, to have some answers to what Mike McDonald did defensively. But when you go back and watch it, it was a lot closer game, than maybe you would think when you looked at the score. And so, with the new additions, I'm excited to see what this offense can do. And I think this game's going to be closer than a lot of people expect, just based off of the numbers or what you kind of remember first impression wise of the Super Bowl last year.
1: Well, knowing Drake May's game as well as you have, covered and seen, what makes the AJ Brown acquisition so good for him?
4: Well, I think the biggest thing is you always want to make the game easier for a young quarterback. And how you make a game easier is, if a team wants to play man-to-man coverage, which is something that New England struggled with in the Super Bowls when Seattle played man-to-man coverage. If you're going to play man-to-man coverage, you've got a guy that you can count on to win against anybody. Him against Christian Gonzalez would be a great matchup if we get to see it numerous times. But a guy that you believe, hey, I can make the game easier. I don't have to overthink this. I got AJ Brown on one side of the field. He's in man-to-man coverage. I believe he can win in every situation. Let's just drop back, set my feet, and throw the football to that kind of guy. So that's the thing, I think, if you're going to get man-to-man coverage, that you're excited of having AJ Brown. Now, Seattle last year, when they played against him, they did a lot of what we call cover six. What that is, Rich, is it means it's kind of a cover two, a rolled corner with a safety over the top to one side and a quarters look safety and corner in an off position away from that. They like that coverage. It gave Drake May some problems last year. So I'm interested to see if they put AJ Brown on one side of the field over and over again in this game, does Seattle just say, hey, let's roll a corner, let's put a safety over the top, let's force these other guys to beat us in that type of situation. So it's going to be a fun cat and mouse game. I got a lot of questions going into this first matchup of what it's going to look like, you know, for the New England Patriots and how Seattle is going to attack them with some of the new pieces. But that's what makes it exciting. That's why I can't wait for the season to start and see who these two teams are.
1: What's Seattle's offense with a new play caller going to look like, do you think, Kirk?
4: I mean, you have to believe they're going to try to do the same things. But Zach Charbonnet coming off of the knee injury, you know, you've got Price who you've drafted number one. You lose Kenneth Walker, who was huge in the Super Bowl with, you know, big play after big play. And so you want to run the football. You want to play action off the run game. That's what made this team so good. But will they have the ability to do that? Will this play caller, first time play caller, be able to get into that rhythm, find that rhythm and keep that balance, you know, as they did last year? Cause that's what made them so good offensively. And that's where JSN excelled, was off the play action and getting those one-on-one situations down the field. So I'm interested to see that as well. Anytime you get a first time play caller, it's not just going through a play sheet and, you know, dialing up, you know, this number and that number. It's about the feel of the game, what a defense is doing against you, those adjustments in game. And you always feel like there's going to be some growing pains when you've got a guy that hasn't done it before.
1: Kurt Warner here on the Rich Eisen Show, getting set to call on national radio tonight's Seahawks and Patriots opener. And then comes the Melbourne game on Thursday. You were 38 in your last year as a professional quarterback. Matthew Stafford is 38 as he's waking up, probably figuring out what time it is, what day it is right now in Australia. What do you think's going through his mind, knowing the team that he's got in front of him, Kurt?
4: Oh, I mean, first, he's got to be ecstatic, is that how good they were last year, coming off of an MVP-type season. You've got the pieces back on offense. You've got a defense now that can take some pressure off of you. You know, it's funny, he won the MVP last year, but I remember the year before down the stretch, he had a number of games where he didn't even throw for 200 yards, where, you know, they were winning games defensively and he could just be a complimentary piece. Every quarterback loves to throw it across the yard and throw for 40 touchdowns and all of that. But there is something that's nice about going into games and going, hey, if, you know, I don't have this kind of game and I don't play up to this standard, we can still win football games. And take that pressure off of Matthew Stafford, to me, has to have him extremely excited about, you know, what they can be and what the possibilities are. You know, so close last year, like I said, he had a great year last year. To me, he's got to be going into this, you know, season. I don't know how long he wants to play, but man, this is a great opportunity for us to win another championship. And, you know, what a turn of events that would be after all those years in Detroit and not being able to win a playoff game and everybody saying what they said about Matthew Stafford, to have an MVP. If you can go on and win another Super Bowl and have two Super Bowl championships at this stage, man, it would be, you know, pretty incredible, kind of that turnaround and how people see him now compared to, I think, how people saw him when he came out of Detroit.
1: Yeah, man. I mean, a former Lions quarterback and now a former Cleveland Browns defensive end. It sounds like they could toast each other like it's the end of Trading Places, that they're feeling good and looking good and, you know, toasting each other, because Garrett's probably never really rushed very much with a lead in the fourth quarter. Yeah. And Donald, though, didn't make the flight, so it looks like Jackson Dart on Monday Night Football Week 2 might be the first quarterback who's got to look over the line of scrimmage and see Donald and see Garrett. Was there any comparison when you played at all to look over the line? You got to check some absolute beast that's right over your center, and then you got to look to see where the other guy is on the edge. Is there anybody like that?
4: I mean,
1: you could recall.
4: I don't know if it's like these two guys. I mean, you know, these two guys have been the best at their position on the planet for a while. I mean, you know, I had obviously Warren Sapp and a Simeon Rice type player who was obviously a really good pass rusher on the edge and what Warren could do. But I don't recall two guys, you know, anywhere close to kind of this pedigree, you know, because I think they're going to go down as, you know, greatest defensive end, you know, we've seen in this era, greatest defensive tackle that we've seen in this era. And obviously they've got their place in the history of the game, two of the best to ever play. So I don't know if anything quite like that. You know, that's obviously rare. Good players at different positions over the years. But if we get the Aaron Donald that we've seen through, you know, his career. If we get him to go along with Myles Garrett at this stage in his career, man, it's going to be, you know, I'm going to feel bad for the quarterbacks on the other side every time they got to show up on Sunday.
1: Kurt Warner here on the Rich Eisen Show. And last night on the NFL Game Day season preview show, you and I had the same Super Bowl 61 prediction of Rams over Bills. Why do you like the Bills to win the AFC, Kurt?
4: Well, I think there's a lot of unknowns in the AFC. You know, you got Lamar Jackson and company that, you know, are always formidable, but new head coach, what exactly does that look like? You've got the Kansas City Chiefs, who obviously, you know, been kind of toast to the AFC for so long, but Patrick Mahomes coming back after 8 months with that ACL and knee injury. What exactly does he look like? And so I just think there's some unknowns in the AFC, and Josh Allen, as good as he's been, has his team in the mix every single year. And so if, you know, again, I don't know if this is a sentimental pick, if this is a, you know, solely, hey, it's before the season. I would love to see Josh Allen, in the Super Bowl. And I believe he's got a chance this year. You know, just like so many other teams, I think Denver's going to be really good again. You know, probably should have represented the AFC last year if Bo Nix was healthy. And so I think there's a lot of good teams in the AFC. I just don't see one that I say, okay, all the pieces are together. That's the team that's going to represent the AFC. And so with that, I think Josh Allen is going to be in the mix. I think he's going to play great again this year, and I think he's got as good a chance of ever, as ever to beat it.
1: That said, your prediction for MVP was Joe Burrow. Why?
4: Well, I mean, we think back a couple years that, you know, Joe Burrow, you know, led the league in passing yardage and touchdowns and all of that. And he's got all his guys back offensively that I just believe he's going to put up incredible numbers. And then if you get a defense that, you know, gives you a few more possessions, you know, can stop some people, because I think why he didn't win the MVP was because the team didn't win enough that year. If the team can come together and win more games this year, I believe the numbers will be there for Joe Burrow to make a case for the MVP, and that's why I stacked him up there.
1: Kurt Warner, a few more minutes left with Kurt before he calls tonight's Wednesday season opener in Seattle on national radio right here on the Rich Eisen Show. Okay, man, so many different ways I can go with you right now. Kyler Murray in Minnesota, crystal ball it.
4: I'm fascinated by this one because I watched Kyler a lot, you know, being that he was in my backyard in Arizona and my former team. And we've seen obviously incredible glimpses of his talent and, you know, he played half a season in the MVP race. So we've seen him play really, really well, but he's never put it all together in terms of seeing the game and playing the position, the way that you play it, starting from inside the pocket and not just relying on his incredible physical gifts. You know, with Justin Jefferson, with this offense, with what they've asked their quarterback to do in Minnesota, it has been a lot more play it more conventional in the pocket, get the ball to your playmakers. And so I know we talk about KOC not having a quarterback like this. Is this offense going to look different? Are they going to put in elements to, you know, to use Kyler Murray's feet more? Well, maybe, but I just think they're built because they've got the weapons on the outside for a quarterback to get the ball to him. So I don't exactly know what this is going to look like. Great cast of characters, KOC. I love what he does with quarterbacks and the way he's brought guys along. But I don't really know because I haven't seen Kyler put it all together up to this point in his career. And, you know, old dogs, new tricks. Can that happen at this stage? Can he grow into that? You know, is all he needed was a change of scenery and a change of coach to be able to do that? For me, the verdict is still out. Obviously, tremendous talent across that offense, a really good defense. This very easily should be a playoff football team, but it's going to depend on what Kyler we get and can we get the consistency from him for 17 weeks that we've never really seen with his time in Arizona.
1: All right, rapid fire sports talk radio questions before I let you go, Kurt. Here we go. Dart or Shuck? Which one's going to have more of a breakout season?
4: I'm going to say Shuck. As much as I like Jackson Dart, I'm going to say Shuck.
1: Okay. Do you want to? I know I gave you rapid fire, but you can.
4: Well, I mean, I just really like the way he played down the stretch, you know, his comfort in the offense, playing the position. He made big time throw after big time throw. Jackson Dart to me made a lot of plays, but a lot of it was more the athletic mode as opposed to just playing the position. So I just like Tyler and the way he played the position a year ago, and I think he's going to, you know, make strides in that department.
1: The quarterback that could take his team further than they've been, Nick's Herbert, Trevor Stroud.
4: Nick's
1: Herbert, Trevor Lawrence, Stroud. So Nick's would be, and yeah. Stroud would be the championship game. Trevor would be to the championship game. Herbert would just be to win a playoff game. What do you think?
4: I mean, if it's just based on that, I'd probably say Herbert, but okay. I think they're in a position to win a playoff game. But I'm going to say Bo Nix. They were the, you know, best team in the AFC last year. As I said earlier, I thought they should have been in the Super Bowl if he would have been healthy. I think their team is really, really good. The pieces around him, and I really like Bo. I mean, he continues to get better. He makes big plays. He wins in the big moments. I really like him. And so I believe they've got a chance to go to the Super Bowl this year. And so, you know, with all that being said, those other guys, I think, you know, are going to have good seasons, but I'm going to say, you know, Bo Nix and the Broncos.
1: All right. Who goes further, Dak or Caleb?
4: I'm going Dak this year. You know, I had them being in the playoffs on our show last night, so knocking Carolina out, putting the Cowboys in. Their offense is going to be really good. If their defense can be what I think a lot of people are expecting is a huge jump. That doesn't mean they're going to be a top 10 defense, but a huge jump from where they've been the last couple years. I do believe they're a playoff team. I do believe they've got the firepower to beat anybody in the NFC. So I'm going to go there. I feel like Caleb and company are going to take a step back. And it doesn't mean they're a worse football team. I just think they're going to take a step back from how things played out last year. Caleb was so good in the moment, but they won so many late games with heroics that I just don't know if you can live in that world year after year. So I have to see Caleb become more efficient as a quarterback before I believe that they're really that one of those teams that can compete in the NFC. So I'm leading Dak and the Cowboys here.
1: Injured quarterback to look more like himself, Jaden Daniels, Patrick Mahomes.
4: I mean,
1: hold on a minute.
4: I know.
1: I mean, one, you got to say body of work. You know, how can I doubt him? But, you know, the question is, Jaden Daniels, was he the unicorn or the kid that got hurt? Or can he be the unicorn again? And Mahomes, like, who's going to?
4: Yeah, I mean, if I've got to put, you know, my stake on one of these guys, I'm with you on Patrick Mahomes, is that the body of work comes back in 8 months, hasn't missed a practice. Like, all of this stuff that you're like, this is unreal. Like this should not be happening. This is not something that, you know, I think anybody foresaw when he got injured late in the season last year, but I just can't doubt the guy. I mean, he's shown us at every turn that, hey, he can do and will do whatever it takes to help his team win and to play good football. And so I'm not really sure who Jaden is. I'm excited to see what he's going to be in year three. If it is rookie or if it's more of what we saw last year. But if I'm picking one of these guys to look more like themselves, you've got to go with the guy that, you know, always looks special to some regard, and that's Patrick Mahomes.
1: Lastly, who starts more games, Shedeur Sanders or Fernando Mendoza?
4: Ooh. I'm going to say Shedeur Sanders. Okay. I you know, because of the team and because of how it starts, you know, there's been a lot of struggles with Deshaun Watson, and, you know, I've talked about it a lot. Just his ability or lack of ability to see the field and play the game has been glaring since he's been in Cleveland. And I just don't know how that's going to change. I saw some more of that in the preseason. I don't know how that's going to change. So I think this thing could turn to Shedeur, you know, fairly early in the season and give him a chance to prove if he can be that guy before, you know, this quarterback class that's coming in next year. And so Fernando, I do believe, will play at some point this year. But I believe when you're talking about more games, I think Shedeur will have his chance earlier in the season.
1: All right, I lied. More likely to start week three, health related, regardless of health. Okay, we're assuming everyone's healthy. More likely to start week three, Michael Penix or Shedeur Sanders?
4: Wow. Again, I'm a believer that Michael Penix is going to play more than Tua, and Shedeur is going to play more than Deshaun. If I got to go week three, I'm going to go Shedeur. Two games on the road. Wow. You know, coming back to Cleveland after everything that's gone down with Deshaun.
1: Yep.
4: If things don't go well early, I think they could make a change that quickly in the season. So, I can see both of them, but I'm going to go Shadour.
1: You're the man, Kurt. See, we're back. It's like regular season rapid fire now. Man.
4: I can't wait. I don't have anything to go on though, Rich.
1: I know that.
4: You know, nothing to base anything
1: on. I know you hate week one predictions.
4: I'm just throwing stuff out there, but I can't wait for guys to play some football and break down some tape so we can really dive into it.
1: And that's why I hit you with all of these questions you hate to answer because you're so happy football's back. So have a great time tonight with Kevin Harlan, man. I'll see you on Sunday.
4: All right, buddy. Can't wait.
1: And, of course, QB Confidential is Kurt Warner's must-subscribe to YouTube page.
3: Get it.
1: All of his insights. 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
3: Hey.
1: Oh, my gosh.
3: Nice.
1: No wonder I got the Jiminy Cricket Award. All right.
3: All right.
1: 844-204-RICH, number to dial right here on the Rich Eisen Show. 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

0: see if it happens. Got a 27 out of 32 shot at it.
1: Wow.
0: Woo. Back here on the Rich Eisen Show, everybody, 844-204-RICH, number to dial. Got my power rankings coming up in a second. Listen, this clock thing in Michigan hasn't, it's timeless, isn't it? Yeah, it's timeless. It's timeless.
2: Golf, no more mulligan.
0: You know what I mean?
2: Michigan.
0: The Mac.
1: Not going away.
0: The Mac said, we're cool. You know, we got the explanation from the Big Ten. Western Michigan's like, we got the explanation. We're good. And then Mac wants some more Maction, I guess.
3: Time for some Maction.
1: Time for some Maction.
0: You know, they come out yesterday say, hey, everybody should act like Michigan lost and we would like this ruling reversed because protocols weren't followed. And, and it's like, oh, okay. All right. The NCAA said, yeah, that's not going to happen. even though they kind of admit protocols were not followed. Unless, you know, the protocols were followed to make it accurate. Listen.
2: Why would Santiago touch?
0: There's many different ways to go about it here. Obviously, me having the team that got the extra shot and then the extra shot, everybody's acting as if it was a tush push from the half yard line instead of a 60 yard heave that, you know, one would think the other team should defend. The answer to that is like, well, they should have had to defend anything. It should have already been in the locker room with a lifetime of memories and an amazing blue pelt on the Kalamazoo wall. Okay.
1: All of that's true.
0: I you know what I'm saying? I hear you. I get it. But the NCAA did come out and say, yeah, we're not changing the result, but we are going to send out a memo from the NCAA National Coordinator of Officials named Ron Snodgrass.
2: I mean, that's
1: a real name.
0: Good old Ron back in the summer camp probably had a rough go of it in like bunk nine with Snodgrass. But anyway,
1: Snodgrass.
0: All right. He sent this out approved by the NCAA Secretary Rules Editor.
1: Oh.
0: Did you know there was such a thing?
1: I did not.
0: The SRE of the NCAA. Matt Young.
1: Who's the SRE? Up on LinkedIn.
0: The official time for all college football games is the time displayed on the in-stadium game clock. When a replay review requires time to be restored or otherwise adjusted, the replay official decision will be based on the embedded game clock contained within the program feed. If the broadcaster is unable to provide an embedded game clock, the replay official will use the game clock graphic displayed as part of the broadcast feed. This timing protocol should be followed consistently at all institutions and game sites. Forget about the fact that the game clock is inaccurate. Wait, I added that part.
2: It's a fact. You're right.
0: So I sent this to my buddy who sent me unsolicited a text that, boy, is everybody wrong the way that they're talking about this because, you know, the replay clock is more accurate than the game clock. And I understand that we're not seeing the replay clock and it makes everybody who's betting on games thinking that we'll refer to the replay clock as the clock that the home team wants to have used to benefit them. I sent the text to my friend. Mm-hmm. So they're going to use a system that we see on TV that has now been established by all this is flawed. And he wrote back, 100%. They are literally saying they're going to violate the rule book because we now know that the game clock, which is in the stadium and the TV aren't synced. So they are proactively saying they're just going to go with the less accurate clock because it's what the audience is seeing. So for full transparency, we're going to go with something that's flawed. Only the NCAA people. Only the NCAA. Now you can say, oh, well, wait a minute. Why can't we just see the replay clock? Great question. Because the technology's got to exist.
2: Oh, yeah.
0: To connect the most accurate clock to what we're seeing. Wouldn't that be great? Wouldn't that be great if the NCAA just, but you know what it means? It must mean money. Yeah. It must mean the system that they're already locked into would cost more money to tell these people to pound sand, to go ahead and, you know, way, but my friend described it. There's like a coaxial cable you could connect. Yes.
1: What?
0: And actually connect everything.
2: It's actually a Cat 5.
0: Thank you, Mike, for the Cat 5, everybody. Cat 5. We're not talking about Carl Anthony Towns with 5 rebounds, are we? All right. Everybody's eyes are glazing over.
2: Yeah, category 5.
0: It just seems like this flaw that there is with clocks, somehow, some way, for 60 minutes or 59 minutes and 59.5 seconds of football between Michigan and Western Michigan got played for this needle to have been threaded by the football gods. And here's the good news. I don't think this is going to happen again. And because what are the odds? And Western Michigan is going to go move on to, I believe, Monmouth.
2: Oh, yeah.
0: Like
2: New Jersey.
0: The Monmouth of like your, yes. Is that yes. The Monmouth?
2: East.
0: Really?
2: Part of New Jersey. Yeah.
0: Really?
1: Monmouth.
0: Yeah. And if they win, they're going to go celebrate in Action Park. Is that where they're going to go, Mike? Hopefully not.
2: No, Action Park's been closed for a long time.
0: Yeah, you know what I mean?
2: It's on the Alpine side.
0: And Michigan now has a massive mountain to climb. Massive mountain to climb with Oklahoma coming in. Because if they're playing against Oklahoma the way they played against Western Michigan.
1: You know, ain't gonna be close.
0: Snackables for Venables is what I'm fearful of as a Michigan guy. I have all the hope in the world in this coaching staff and this kid to find the reserve. Yeah. And the study time and what have you, or it can't get any worse or what have you. And in terms of punishing Michigan, like Western Michigan wants it to, Michigan to be punished with at least you assuming it's a loss. Well, the voters did that. They're out of the top 25.
2: It was like the largest drop ever.
0: And it went, I don't know about that.
4: They were 21 point favorites anyway.
0: I got it. Yeah. I hear you.
2: So,
0: but the fix that you're reading about, it ain't a fix.
2: No.
0: Well, it's a fix. It's a fix for the people who believe the fix is in when there's a clock we're not seeing that conveniently gets brought out so one team can get another shot at a 0.3% chance shot from the 48. Actually, it was from their own 40 because Underwood faded back and flat-footed threw it 60 yards in the air, which is why he's getting $11 million in NIL money. You just need that throw to be a little bit more with touch and a little bit more on time and a little bit more against the defense that is disguising its coverage, which Oklahoma is going to do. Oh, my God.
4: Starting quarterback for now.
0: I know. That's what we heard.
4: Right now.
0: And again, like Kyle Whittingham is he going to be the first coach in this new era to be, well, he already is. That's what Josh Pate talked about on Tuesday. To be in the position of inheriting a quarterback with a large NIL tab and looking at the people who are paying that money and saying, he's the backup now.
2: Oof.
0: I have no choice but to do this. And just maybe his first month as a coach somewhere.
4: So we're at a point where the collectives are deciding the starting lineup?
0: Well, I mean, money talks, doesn't it?
1: Wins and losses talk.
0: Well, and I think that's what will end up ruling the day. Or this kid is going to just find it. Which you know I'm rooting for. Because I like him. A lot.
1: Of course. Hope is not a strategy.
0: Is it not? I didn't know that. Stuart in Florida wants to chime in. What's up, Stuart?
5: Hey, Stuart. How are you?
0: How are you, Stuart?
5: How are you? Great. So talking about the clock, the problem is you need to go back to the end of the play before where Underwood spikes it. There's 11 seconds. They run it down to 10, but because of the 2-second mandatory, they go to 8, realize there is 11 set it to 9. Then when you watch the snap, you'll see that it goes from 9 to 8 virtually instantly. And that's where it fell out of sync. If you watch the rest of the play, you'll see that each second goes ahead. And you talk about letting us see it. They did. They actually showed us and let us hear the whole replay booth and what they were showing. We saw it. That's why there really was a second. They got out of sync going from 9 to 8. Watch that and you'll see it happens almost virtually instantly.
0: And that's the whole thing, Stuart. And that's the problem with going with the game clock that you're seeing on the screen is that it's just not accurate. You're dart throwing. And thank you for the call. You know what this is like? It's like measuring. You know what I mean? Like, we're not going to use the technology to put a chip in the ball and know exactly where to spot it.
2: Well, the UFL.
0: We're just going to have some dude who's running either up the field or back towards the line of scrimmage and look at where somebody gets tackled, and I think it's right there. I'm going to run straight line right towards it and try and put my right or my left foot down, and that's the spot of the football. And then what we're going to do is take out these chains. The clock is now part of that. It's an inexact science that we just trust is as close to the accuracy as it is. There's a human error involved because somebody's literally pressing start and stop.
2: Yeah.
0: And there is no tenths of a second. It's not parsed down to the tenths of a second. And there is nothing that lights up when it's all over. The NBA's got it right. How many times have I said that?
1: Not often.
0: When it comes to that versus the NFL.
6: Rich, it's funny, though, what Stewart said. Brockman, is that almost not word for word what I told you yesterday about I saw that there was a second off when J.P. Buchanan caught the ball and you were given 11 seconds? You should have had 12 seconds. They took a second away from you, so I agree.
0: And it's just like when it goes from 1 to 0, is it all over, or is it there's still, like, it's 0.3 on it, 0.4 on it?
2: Yep.
0: So zeros aren't really zeros.
2: Nope.
0: But now it is, because we're not going to the replay tape with the most accurate clock because you don't see it. And we're going to make sure that the fix for us is to make sure you don't think the fix is in because of how much money's on the line of what people are watching.
4: That's fair, though, and logical. I mean, how many millions of people watch that game? And only, like, a handful of people actually know how much time is left?
0: Right.
4: That's preposterous.
0: And so Michigan was reached out to, you know, my guy Dave Abloff at Michigan said, we're not in charge of the replay clock or any clock, like, to do with a replay. So what are you coming to us for? Because everybody thinks Michigan cheated. That's where I think it gets me nuts. Come on. Get out of here. Oh, yeah.
1: Well, you got to
0: because our quarterback looked so good on that first throw.
4: Got to wear that for a while.
0: I know that.
4: Unfortunately,
6: you would know that though, right?
4: Yeah. No. It comes up all the time.
0: No. I know he's Mr. Asterisk around here, and he doesn't.
4: Well, also, I'm a Patriots fan.
6: That's what I'm saying. That. He knows,
0: which means you're in my boat.
4: Yeah.
0: Yeah,
2: you guys are boat. Simpatico for once. Like, oh my God.
0: Well, you know, we need a bigger boat.
2: Oh, yeah.
0: I knew he'd love that line. Yes. He's a Jaws fan right here. All right, my power rankings, more of your phone calls when we come back here on the Rich Eisen Show. 844-204-RICH.
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0: That was very nice. That was very nice here. Thank you. Back here on the Rich Eisen Show, everybody just got a very nice call from Scott in North Carolina. I hope that was legit. That was, I didn't know my agent could do a southern accent like that.
1: No, I think Scott was legit, man.
0: It's really something like that.
2: Shout out Jerry.
0: 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It's a Wednesday. It's finally time.
1: Oh, yes.
0: This whole way too soon, way too soon.
1: Come on.
0: It's now finally arrived. My first power rankings of the season, everybody, brought to you by SoFi.
3: This is my
0: power rankings.
3: There are many like it, but this one is mine.
4: Power rankings.
0: All right, my week one power rankings brought to you by SoFi. I think the Lions are winning the division at the end of the day, but that day might not come. So right now, I've just got to look at track record. I've got to look at roster, and I'm putting the Bears 10. Even though I've got the Lions eventually winning the division, but right now, the Bears are just coming off of an incredible season, and they got Caleb, and they got Ben, and they've got themselves that. You know what I mean? They've got a lot more, and I'm wondering how deep it is, but right now, I'm putting the Bears at 10.
1: Okay.
0: At 9, I'm putting the Houston Texans here. Again, I have the Jaguars winning the division at the end of the day, but and the Lions, and neither are on my list, I'll be honest with you. I'm just saying right now, the way I'm looking at it, could be wrong, and this could be right. The Texans defense is too good to leave off this list. They're just too good. And the other teams, I've got them, I got them above the Texans at 9, but right now, the Chargers are 8.
1: Ooh.
0: I can't quit them.
1: Oh.
0: I can't quit them. And I know that the Texans have punked the Chargers in the playoffs, in the regular season. I'm just going to say Mike McDaniel and Jim Harbaugh equals a much better offense than we've seen in Los Angeles.
1: You'd think so.
5: Yep.
0: Much better. And defensively, minus Jesse Minter, might counteract it. Don't know. We shall see. I just kind of dig what they've built. And I couldn't knock the Chargers down yet another peg after having them 2 in my way too soon power rankings back in the spring.
1: You had them 5 a month ago.
0: I know. I'm just, hey man. It's now rubber meeting the road time.
1: I'm just saying.
0: Number 7 are the Eagles.
1: Hey, stays like a before.
0: I've got the Eagles at 7. I have them just, everybody again who has laid eyes on them say they are the biggest team they've seen at every position. And Jalen Hurts, let's see what you got, sir. Because at 6, the New England Patriots and A.J. Brown are right above them in my power rankings. Bro, you know, they've got the Seahawks tonight, and this is a very tough assignment. And then they've got Pittsburgh at home, at Jacksonville, at Buffalo.
1: Yeah, tough start.
0: I don't know if they're going to be in my power rankings much longer. We'll see.
1: Oh, that's disrespectful.
0: I don't think it's disrespectful. A 1-3 start? I can't keep you in my top 10.
1: 1-3 start, I eat Del Tufo's hat.
0: Okay,
5: no, I
0: don't say
5: hat.
0: That. You've done this before.
5: I like my hat. It's a Rams hat.
0: You've done this before. Be careful. 5. I have them winning the AFC. The Buffalo Bills are here.
1: Whoa.
0: I know. I popped them back on my list.
1: A month ago.
0: At the end of the day, I'm like, listen, if I've got them winning the Super Bowl, in the Super Bowl, I can't have them not on my power rankings.
1: Wow.
0: I've come around on it. Josh Allen's my MVP choice. I've bought in, you know, I bought in a new set of eyes in a situation. Joe Brady bringing it. Although it's kind of the same set of eyes in terms of what Allen's been talking to on the offensive side of the ball. 4 is Dallas. 4 is Dallas.
1: 4.
0: Yeah, bud.
2: And they were 4 last time.
0: I'm high on them.
1: I'm saying.
0: I'm high on Dak and this offense running it back, and defensively they're better. So if offensively they're top 5 and defense they're top 16, dare I even say top 10?
1: Oof, that's a big jump.
0: I got it. to go from DFL to top 10, but they've made the moves. They've made the smart bets. The table's wired. Just roll the dice, hit the point.
1: Boom.
0: Collect the cash. Three is Denver. I understand I've got Buffalo making the Super Bowl and I got Denver higher, but, I'm just telling you what they are right now. And at the end of the day, I might be proven correct with a Super Bowl run for the Bills, and I might be proven correct with a run to the playoffs by Jacksonville again, and I might be proven correct by a run to the playoffs by the Lions over the Texans and the Bills who are in the Bears who are in my power rankings to end the beginning of the season. Denver's just so great offensively on that line, and adding Waddle, Nick's coming back. Sean Payton's just as intense as they come. The defense could come up with 70 sacks. And at the end of the day, I know Seattle fans get pissed off that I put them at two in their title defense and I put the Rams at one, but that's just the way it is, man. It's just the way it is. You know, who's saying that? It's just the way it is.
5: Bruce Hornsby.
0: That's right. Hornsby's thank you. Range, yeah. And I'm the range. You know what I mean? I'm the range. And on the range, the Rams almost beat the Seahawks to the Super Bowl last year, and since then they added Trent McDuffie and they added Aaron Donald because Myles Garrett was added. At the end of the day, those are my week one power rankings brought to you by SoFi. Get your money right. There are so many other teams that could make the top 10 right now. So many other ones. The Bengals, I think, are going to make a nice run. The Ravens, I think, are going to make a nice run. I really like the run that the Vikings could make a nice run. I just can't, Packers could make a nice run. I just can't do it.
1: You have one just, more. I'm
0: giving you more. It's tough to do a power ranking to start the season. The Bucks could make a nice run. There's always going to be a surprise team you're not seeing coming. Chiefs are not on this list, and you accuse me of being a passionate Chiefs fan in the same way who's the young man whose voice you just heard accused me of being passionate Rams.
1: They're not a top 10 team right now.
0: Chiefs, right?
1: Yeah. No. I mean, Jacksonville should probably be on this list.
0: Over who?
1: Yeah, honestly, probably the Bears, even though I really like the Bears.
0: Okay. Oh. Over the Chargers, maybe?
1: Dallas is too high.
0: Come on now.
5: No.
1: Dallas should not be ahead of New England. Like, come on.
0: I don't know. I think they play right now. I think the Cowboys beat you.
5: Oh.
1: No chance.
0: Okay, man.
6: Well, I guess we shall see.
0: We shall see, and it starts tonight.
5: Oh, this is great. We're back.
0: We are back.
5: I love it.
0: We are back.
1: It's exciting.
5: Woo!
0: Derrick Henry coming up. DeSean Jackson after him.
1: Perfect.
0: I would agree.
1: Can't wait to hear from DeSean.
0: And then, you know, we do have to talk about the U.S. Open.
1: We have to.
0: Yesterday
1: talk about
0: at the U.S. Open was one of the best days I can recall.
1: Ever.
0: At the U.S. Open. You know, it really was something else.
1: Ben Shelton, rising star. We're going to have an American in the U.S. Open final, which hasn't happened in forever.
0: And it's, there's something.

0: Raiders. Yes. The most.
1: Do we?
0: I'm not apologizing for winning.
2: Especially at me.
0: Derrick Henry, Deshaun Jackson, and you, hour three, everybody.
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2: It is official, everyone. 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On a Wednesday, Seattle and New England Super Bowl rematch. You can listen to it right here on TSN 1050. I just saw on the Twitter machine, there was Edmonton Oilers lines were being put out into the universe. So now you could start looking at NHL lines. You've got wild card races. Blue Jays win yesterday. We're waiting for Kawhi to sign his contract, but you know, NBA is going to start, sooner than you think. We're here, Owen. We're officially in. There's too much sports going on.
3: Now, was there a respected journalist or writer or broadcaster coming up with these lines, or was this a fan?
2: No. This was, hold on. Well, Josh Ingles from covers.com, he quote retweeted, Ryan Rashog tweeting out 1 hour ago, Pod Colson with Dreisaitl and McDavid at scrimmage.
3: You said Dreisaitl and McDavid much faster than you did. I'm not even going to say the name. But my point
2: is Pod Colson.
3: The hockey guys need to take advantage of this break. Like you don't need to do the line combinations yet. David Alter was actually fantastic on First Up this morning, obviously, and talked about where McKenna might fit and where some of the other new guys might fit. But take a break, guys. Hockey guys need to take advantage of the break. You got a couple more weeks left, and then the real hunger starts to come from the fans.
2: You know what? That is a great point by you. Listen, hockey media, you're going to be busy. You've got 84 games now. Apparently, it's now Saturday night hockey. Or I don't know what the hell's going on the broadcast side of things, but we try not to do broadcaster on broadcaster crime. Jack Armstrong, please come back. But it's a great point. Hockey media, relax. You know what? Go on a vacation. It's the shoulder season. September is the best time to travel, says a professional uncle who doesn't have children back at school. Never mind that last sentence I said. One quick note, just off topic for a second. I don't blame the person talking on their speaker on their phone in a public place. An elevator, doctor's office, streetcar. I don't blame them. They're with a couple exceptions, 98% of those people are flaming narcissists. They are raging, egotistical monsters that are fueled by narcissism that is coursing through their veins. It's like being angry when a bear mauls someone. Hey, bear, what are you doing? Go back to salmon. No, that's what a bear does. They maul. You don't get angry. I'm upset at the parents and friends of the speakerphone talker. Why hasn't someone in their group said, hey, stop being such a bleep hole and put the phone to your ear like we've done our entire lives?
3: It's a good point. My biggest issue, the thing that grinds my gears the most riding transit lately, is people scrolling reels without their headphones on.
2: Yeah.
3: Like, to me, that is much more of a signal in terms of where we are right now. Mm-hmm. And like the phone speaker thing, bad enough, inconsiderate. Sometimes I like eavesdropping on people's conversations. That's maybe one pro that you can take away from that. But hearing somebody scroll on TikTok or Instagram reels or Facebook reels, it's overstimulating. I don't care about your feed.
2: No.
3: It's just so antisocial.
2: It is, and it's narcissistic.
3: It is.
2: So I've always been tempted when someone's having a conversation to get into the conversation and be like, you know what? I agree with Marissa. Or if someone's scrolling, just walk up to go, I've seen that video. Let's keep going. I want to find one with a, You know, they got the video of the voiceover of the golden retrievers and how they spend their day. Ah, I love those videos. Get me some golden retriever videos. I've always been tempted to do that.
3: Yeah, I don't know if that would fly at Kennedy Station.
2: No, I don't think it would. By the way, the Blue Jays beat the Athletics yesterday 4-2. They're still one game back of Cleveland, who won, who beat Baltimore. Baltimore had their best pitcher on the mound. Cleveland won 9-5 against Baltimore. Brandon Young was lousy. I said the Jays would win. I also said take the over of 9.5 runs. I got that one wrong. And yesterday it was the new guys. Jose Soriano traded from the Angels, 7 innings, 2 earned runs. Josh Smith traded from Texas, first home run to make it 1-0. And then Okamoto, the new guy, 2 home runs, 30 on the season, and getting close to now breaking Eric Hinsky's RBI record. By the way, we should celebrate what Okamoto's doing, but I'm hoping that he has a better career than Eric Hinsky. Eric was a bit of a one-hit wonder. A ton to get into, and you know what? We're just going old school. We're going old fashioned. We're going with a big old NFL preview opening thought.
1: Time now for Matt's opening thought.
4: Oh, I'm sorry. Did I break your concentration?
5: And here we go.
1: I mean, it's really nothing more than a self-absorbed monologue, a chance for Matt to rant about something and pretend he's a serious radio personality instead of a gas bag. Let's face it, he stole this idea from Dennis Miller.
6: No, I don't want to get off on a rant here.
7: I'm as mad as hell, and I'm not going to take this anymore!
2: You see, this is how I use my narcissism. I do these long monologues. But you can turn the channel, but you can't when someone's on their Instagram on the subway. Anyway, so what makes for the best NFL season? It's things like quarterbacks that we love staying healthy. You think Lamar Jackson and Patrick Mahomes. It's young guys like Cam Ward, Fernando Mendoza to explode. Kyler Murray comeback. It's Daniel Jones proving them wrong. It's Deshaun Watson getting booed. It's Rams, can they play the part of the super villain, super team? I could go on. But every season is like any great movie, book, or TV show. It has to have a great ending. Seinfeld, Game of Thrones, they get dinged. Why? Bad ending. But a good movie is suddenly great when you nail the landing. So here are some Super Bowl matchups. Yeah, that's right. We're already going to the Super Bowl. We'll talk more Seattle and Patriots throughout the show today. But I want to go big picture. Here are Super Bowl matchups that would make for an excellent / compelling 2026-27 NFL season. Now, before we get to the best ones, let's state the obvious. Bill Barnwell wrote about this in ESPN. His Super Bowl pick, his matchup, stinks. Eagles-Chiefs. I'm sorry, that would be the worst Super Bowl. Been there, done it. And listen, I'm not rooting against Patrick Mahomes, but can he have more than 1 year of struggle? Can we have that? If Mahomes wants to be a fascinating figure for the second half of his career, he has to struggle. Tom Brady went from 18-1, missed all of 2008 with an injury, and then didn't win a Super Bowl until 2014. Tom Brady lost to Mark Sanchez and the Jets. That's what made all those Super Bowls at the end that much more compelling, because he struggled. If Patrick comes back and is great again, the story's boring. I need some adversity in my hero's journey. As for the Eagles, they're so well run. They draft great. They develop. They spend money correctly. They win more than anyone else. I don't need to watch them anymore, though. Moving on. Actually, you want to give me a rematch? You know what would make for maybe the biggest headline of the year? The biggest headline, you could argue, would be Bengals and Rams. Because if this happens, it means we get peak healthy Joe Burrow in our lives, throwing to T. Higgins and Jamar Chase. We get the defense actually being decent. It means we get a year of the Rams living up to the hype of the super team. Now listen, I hate super teams in the NBA, and no one likes the Dodgers. But a super team in football is so rare, it can't happen with the nature of football and parity. So I will allow it for 1 year. What about a monkey off the back Super Bowl? How about Ravens versus Cowboys? Lamar Jackson is the Austin Matthews of football, incredible in the regular season, wins the MVPs, then he doesn't show up in the playoffs. Multi-MVP wins, high playoff seeds, yet scoring 10 points as the number one seed in 2023. Almost all of Lamar Jackson's playoff games, he starts off super slow. We see his passer rating plummet while his turnovers go up when you compare regular season versus playoff Lamar. Other side, the Cowboys. They haven't even been to the championship game in 31 years, let alone Super Bowl. They also have done a ton of winning in the regular season. 11 times over the last 30 years, they've won 10 or more games since winning that last Super Bowl. And this may be their most talented team since Aikman, Smith, and Michael Irvin. What about the unexpected Super Bowl that would be a ton of fun? Packers, Texans. Jordan Love is 27, CJ Stroud is 24. New guys getting it done. Redemption for Stroud after his 4 INT playoff loss to the Pats. And the Super Bowl, it means he's living up to the hype we saw when he took the league by storm as a rookie. Plus, we get elite defense. We love defenses around here. Yeah, we focus on the quarterback, but give me a good pass rush. Danielle Hunter, Will Anderson. Green Bay Packers in the Super Bowl, what does that mean? Well, it means Micah Parsons comes back healthy. It means the Packers passing game with Christian Watson, Matthew Golden is hitting their potential, and Tucker Kraft is back and healthy. That guy's a top three tight end. Next one I came up with. The Bleep You Regression Super Bowl. How bad, you know, I feel so bad for Bears fans and Jags fans. All those teams did was a whole lot of winning in the regular season. And then the Bears had a crazy win in the playoffs. And all the fans have heard this year is, you're going to lose a lot more this year. There's no fun in that. Where's the fun in that? And you can see why there's regression with the Jags. Over their final 9 games, they faced the opposing team's starting quarterback twice. Last year, 41% of the dropbacks against the Jags came from quarterbacks who were not the team's starter. And they got a ton of turnover luck. Speaking of which, the Bears regression. They won 7 games last season when they trailed in the final 2 minutes. The defense was all about generating turnovers. They're 27th in rushing yards allowed. 22nd in sacks. They were a bad defense. This game would be sneaky awesome if it was the Bears and the Jags. You get the number one overall pick, Trevor Lawrence from 2021, finally living up to all the hype against the 2024 number one overall pick, Caleb Williams. A guy who's both oozing with talent and doubts about his ability to be consistent. Bears have so many weapons on offense. Jags in the Super Bowl, hey, return to form for Brian Thomas Jr. Finally, let's get to the obvious one. What would be the feel-goodiest Super Bowl of all time that 90% of the world would be able to get behind? It's the Detroit Lions taking on the Buffalo Bills. Detroit, last time they won the championship was 1957. The Lions are the only NFC franchise to never even make it to a Super Bowl. They got close. 2023, they lose in the NFC Championship game. 2024, they go 15-2. It feels like the window is closing. Jared Goff has never won. Everyone doubted Dan Campbell. It'd be a fun run. It's an offense-first team in Detroit. If they're getting to a Super Bowl, my God, it's going to be 30-plus points per game. Also, the city of Detroit, you know, Dylan Larkin wants out, and I think he's reduced the number of teams he'll be traded to 1. The Tigers lost Scooble, who, you know, pitched fairly well yesterday for the Dodgers. Nobody believes in the Pistons. They win 60 games of the regular season. Has anyone talked about the Detroit Pistons? Nope. So Detroit could use this. As for Buffalo, I don't need to tell you. I mean, we love Buffalo. I just found out the Bare Naked Ladies are playing the Canadian National Anthem. Buffalo is going to be playing the Canadian National Anthem. I don't know if you've heard, everyone. I don't know if anyone's been paying attention to the news. Apparently, there's some strife between our two countries right now. That orange fella is angering everyone up. And look what Buffalo is doing. They're giving us the Canadian anthem. That's delightful. Last time they won a title was the AFL in 1965 when they defeated the Chargers 23-0. By the way, even in 1965, everyone thought Herbert was going to be great in the playoffs, and he stunk. Josh Allen deserves this. In 15 playoff games, Buffalo averages about 28 points per game. He throws for over 260 yards. He's had 29 touchdowns and only 6 interceptions. He's run the ball for nearly 800 yards and 9 more touchdowns. He's got a winning record in the playoffs, but his defense allows 30-plus points per game. Buffalo wins the Super Bowl. It would put to rest that, hey, remember, they went to 4 and never won. Marv Levy is 101. And last time I saw him, he was sounding great. Marv Levy deserves this. Feels like the Buffalo Sabres are going to regress. The Bills mean more to that city than just about any sports team means to their town. So there you have it, folks. A whole bunch of different Super Bowl matchups that would make for a really compelling season, as long as we don't have the Eagles in Kansas City. I'm rooting for Detroit and Buffalo, which means there's no way that's going to happen. And that is my opening thought.
8: I'm finished.
2: I've been thinking about it. Is there a backlash against picking the Rams to win the Super Bowl because the odds on FanDuel are, it's 5-1, and Mike Sando from The Athletic looked at the last 10 times a team, like the last 10 years or the last time 10 teams were this much of a favorite and none of them ever won a Super Bowl. And I think there might be some backlash against picking the Rams.
3: I don't think so. I think there's room for healthy discussion on it. And I say that because they look like a super team on paper, but they don't have that flimsy super team feel. Like, a lot of times you'll see a team on paper and a lot of the stars are coming together at the same time and the coaching situation isn't ideal and a culture hasn't built up yet. The culture in LA has already been built for the Rams.
2: Yes.
3: They have one of the best coaches yep. in the league. One of their additions has obviously been there before in Aaron Donald. So while there's a lot new for the LA Rams, there's a lot more of the same. And I think they just have a different feeling of super teams of the past.
2: You're right. You're absolutely correct. And like, I think a lot of people, at least I don't want to pick the Rams because it seems too easy. But if you just stare at it, it's like, what killed them in the playoffs last year when they lost to Seattle? It was their secondary. So they went out and get Trent McDuffie. So already had two Pro Bowls. They got Jalen Watson. Aaron Donald is back. Kobe Turner and Brian Young are excellent defenders. Like, that defensive line could set a record. And also, consider this about Myles Garrett. We both agree the Cleveland Browns were bad last year, correct?
3: Yeah.
2: Exactly. And with that, the Cleveland Browns were trailing in most of their games last year. When you are trailing, you don't get as many opportunities to rush the passer. And yet Myles Garrett's still at 23 sacks. Imagine how many he can have on a team that's going to have a lead in fourth quarters. Like, Myles Garrett could have 25.
3: Yeah, and I know we have a marginal disagreement on this, but in the same way that I found the KD Steph Warriors compelling at times, mm-hmm. it's going to be the same way I find this Rams defense compelling at times, because the stats may not be there to the same extent, like they're going to have to share a little bit more, mm-hmm. but the opportunities that will be opened up through Aaron Donald, through Myles Garrett and others, are going to be a lot more open than the opportunities they've had throughout the rest of their NFL career.
2: Agreed. Yes. It's funny. When we talk about the weakness for them, and mm-hmm. I know we got to go, everyone's going to focus, obviously on Matt Stafford, his age and his back. But we did that last year. Matt Stafford won the MVP. This was not a very good offseason for Puka Nacua. I think we can agree on. Injuries, off-field issues. Mm-hmm. If he's not Puka, your number one guy, Devonta Adams, is like 33. Like, if I'm looking at the non-quarterback reason why the Rams won't be great, I think I would go with, what if Puka Nacua, what if he gets injured? What if something happens where he's not available? That to me is that is a massive Jenga block if Puka can't be the guy he was last year.
3: My dream Super Bowl?
2: Yes. Yeah.
3: Patriots, Lions, Vrabel and Campbell have to play in the game.
2: I love it. I was about to yell at you, but now you did. You totally turned it around.
3: But a Bears Bills shootout would also be very cool.
2: Oh, that'd be awesome. The Bears there. Bears there, that means Caleb Williams is now a star, and no team deserves to be in the Super Bowl more than I think Buffalo. All right, we will take a break. You know what? On the other side, you mentioned David Alter. We'll play a clip from him from the morning show talking all about Gavin McKenna.
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0: We're going all in on the coverage. You can bet on it.
5: All right.
6: Speaking of betting, the Blue Jays, it's an afternoon game against the Athletics. I don't know how Toronto is a minus 178 favorite. And this is not me saying the Athletics are a great team. They are not. But they've already won one against Toronto, and it is a bullpen game. Yeah, bullpen game! It's only been like 4 days since one. Braden Frischer gets the start, and you know then it's going to be like your Michael Lorenzens, Brendan Littles, Paul Sewald. It's your B team. You know, you got the bullpen, you got the A bullpen team, and you got the B bullpen team. And I just don't know, Owen, why it's Toronto at minus 178.
7: I mean, it feels like people are hopping on the trend of the Blue Jays somehow getting much better when they play in these bullpen games.
6: Yeah.
7: We'll see if that continues.
6: Yeah, we'll see. There's no way, we are recommending anyone bet the Jays at minus 170. There's zero value there. What is valuable? That's a horrible transition by me. That's a D minus. David Alter was on the morning show today talking a whole bunch of things with the Maple Leafs and talking about just the spot he expects, where he expects Gavin McKenna to be.
8: I thought maybe you can kind of make him like a 3-1 split, like for certain situations. Like if it's an offensive zone situation, they move him up. If it's a defensive situation, maybe they put him on the third line. But I can kind of see him just to start, just to ease in, you know, get a feel for the matchups, put him on I don't think it's bad to put him on the third line. And then as situations arise mid-game, they can kind of move him up and just kind of gradually make him feel comfortable. I do remember Austin Matthews starting as a third line center. Center is different than wing, obviously, but certainly the stage is big and there's going to be a lot of eyes on Gavin McKenna and he's going to be thrown a lot. And so I think it would best suit him to at least just start in the third line. And if he passes that pretty well, then you can move him up pretty quickly.
6: It is exciting. I mean, just it's funny. Like, I think most people would agree, even after that horrible year, there's more excitement going into this Leaf season than what there was last year. I know Mark Masters had an interview with Chris Tanev just moments ago. I'd be curious to hear that either today or tomorrow. And if he's back healthy, obviously a huge, huge deal. On the other side, Dave Wyman's going to join the show. Former Seahawk, he was a linebacker for Seattle for a long time and the Denver Broncos, and now is an analyst with 710 ESPN. He'll be calling tonight's Seahawks-Patriots game. We'll preview that, and we'll do that next.
0: Overdrive with Hayes, Noodles, and the O-Dog. 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
6: 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I'm your host, Matthew Cause. As you just heard, you can listen to the Seahawks-Patriots game right here on TSN 1050. And our next guest, who knows a lot about this game, will be calling it as part of the Seattle Seahawks radio team, former linebacker. And I'm going to do my best not to ask too many questions about Cortez Kennedy or John Elway. It is David Wyman. David, thanks so much for being on the show.
22: Hey, thanks for having me on, Matt. I appreciate it. And, yeah, fire away with any questions about those two guys. I love both of them. Both are great teammates.
6: I will do it at the end. My producer is already waving his arms because he knows how much I love, especially I started watching football in 1990, and what you watched when you were 15 is what you remember and what you're the most passionate about. We will get there. Owen, don't bring me down. But I got to start here. I'm just curious, as a former player, the fact that Seattle's been kind of ignored, that there's not a lot of hype around the defending champs, all the attention is on the Rams, does that actually motivate players? Like, is there a motivating factor of that within the Seahawks locker, or is that just something we in the media like to talk about?
22: I think it's a little bit of both. Much more the fans. you know, and I feel like, you know, when LA comes to town, the fans here are very stubborn, I would say, you know, and they get a chip on their shoulder. And so I think that's going to really fuel the fire. And, you know, they really had lost their dominance at home. And even last year, I mean, of the three wins, two of them were, I'm sorry, of the three losses, two of them were home games against Tampa and San Francisco. So definitely the fans. And then I think players like to say that it doesn't motivate them, but, you know, I'm sure Mike McDonald will figure out, you know, how to message that and how to, you know, do it the right way. And he always has something that's just a little bit different than everybody else. So, but yeah, much more the fans than the players.
6: Why do you think it is that Seattle just hasn't been talked about that much? As you mentioned, like, you know, they didn't do it. They lost by two, by three, and by four. And then in the playoffs, they blew out San Fran. They blew out New England. They beat the team everyone thought maybe was the best team in the Rams. Like, they did everything last year you're supposed to do. They were dominant. What do you think it is? They just kind of been out of the headlines of all offseason.
22: Yeah, well, I think your long-term Seahawks fans would say, well, we're up here in South Alaska and just geographically isolated. And, yeah, and I don't know. I think a lot of people look at the Ram games were tough, man. I mean, they were close. And, you know, and that first one, Sam threw four interceptions. I'm just watching the thing with him and Ernest Jones and how Ernest Jones told everybody, if you don't like my quarterback, bleep you, and all that. And that really brought them together. But he threw four interceptions in that first game against the Rams, and they still had a chance to win. Their defense kept them in it. So, you know, they were tightly contested games, and I think, you know, it was just something that kind of, you know, I think a lot of people were, you know, very in on Matthew Stafford and, you know, thought he was the best quarterback, which he was. And I think that there's also a lot of doubt about Sam Darnold. So I think that's, you know, one of the reasons why. And now all of a sudden you look at, you know, who they traded for and what they got, you know, in the offseason, Aaron Donald coming back supposedly. But I thought the NFL did it right, man. They scheduled the Rams, you know, they're two of the last three games. So, you know, number one, we might not even face Aaron Donald, but also that's, you know, going to be a pretty good stretch there, because I think most people thought that the NFC Championship game last year was the Super Bowl.
6: Oh, God, yes. Absolutely it was the Super Bowl last year. And, yeah, you're right. Seattle doesn't play the Rams till Christmas. Oh, that's a weird schedule. I didn't even know that, David, until you said it right now. Again, joined by David Wyman, a radio analyst with the Seahawks and former linebacker. Actually, speaking of quarterbacks, I find this matchup tonight fascinating because Sam Darnold was drafted third overall. Drake May was drafted third overall. One of them played for four different teams before finally winning it last year with his fifth team. Meanwhile, Drake May has had just a much easier path now going into his third year. And I'm wondering, like, to me, I look at this matchup as a reminder about how unpredictable quarterback development is. And I wonder how you view the journey of, especially of Sam Darnold.
22: Well, I think, first of all, it's a great story because it's certainly not any kind of storybook like Drake May, right?
6: Yeah.
22: I mean, you know, he had some really tough goes. I think it just emphasizes coaching, you know, and how if you get the right voice and, you know, you get the right messaging and everything, that it's going to be totally different. I mean, you look at Baker Mayfield, who just signed a huge deal, and, you know, he had his ups and downs. And, you know, Mac Jones, I mean, the 49ers went 5-3 with Purdy being injured. And, you know, he played pretty well. He threw for over 300 yards a couple of times, or maybe it was several. I think it was three or four. But, yeah, it's just kind of interesting. The resurgent quarterback story is really cool and really interesting. And, again, I think it just emphasizes, you know, getting the guy in the right place and running the right kind of plays. And then, you know, just the coaching and all that. You know, we had Drew Lock last year. He told us that in Seahawk camp, he had never been coached like that before. Like he had never worked on his footwork. And it kind of hit home with me because when I got in the NFL, you know, we didn't really work on technique. They assume that you have the right, you know, steps and technique and things like that. And so it was mostly about, you know, the opponent and, you know, how they're going to block you and how they're going to try to attack your defense. It was never that much about, you know, fundamentals. And the Seahawks do that. You know, they're really good. Their coaching staff does a great job with fundamentals. So I think a lot of those things, are really important, and especially at the quarterback position. So yeah, it's kind of been interesting. And I think, you know, Sam Darnold, just for whatever reason, you know, you have, Mike McDonald, and I feel like he's saying the right things to him.
6: Yeah. And also actually thinking about this. Think about how different it is a year ago for the perspective of anyone who's a fan of the Seahawks. When they signed Sam Darnold to that 3-year, about $100 million deal, there was a lot of people, a lot of smart people in NFL media that said it was a mistake, that they should have stuck with Geno Smith. Like, wow, what a difference a year makes, where it's like, oh, did they make the wrong move with Darnold? And now, you know, the guy won the Super Bowl.
22: Yeah. Yeah, no, it's really interesting. And I think, you know, one of the things that they really concentrate on is the person, what kind of person he is, and how much does he care about, like, his teammates and his team. And that really, you know, I think sounds kind of corny a little bit. But, like, you know, you look at A.J. Brown, for example, who we're going to see, he would never be on this team. They just wouldn't. They wouldn't have a guy like that. And I'm not saying he's a total villain bad guy, but he has had, you know, his moments where – you know, they win a game and he's not happy because of the lack of targets. It's just, it's very much about that kind of thing and getting the right people in here that really care about each other. And I don't know if you saw Hard Knocks, but, you know, Mike has a different, Mike McDonald has a bunch of different ways to bring these guys together, you know, like, the punter. I mean, typically I didn't really know who the punter was on our team, you know, when I was playing. I didn't really care. And, you know, kind of same thing with the kicker, and, you know, it's, you know, backup quarterback, whatever. And he has a way of just bringing all those guys together. And I think that, you know, they're happy and they love each other. They're going to sacrifice for each other. And I just think that actually goes a pretty long way in winning football games.
6: It's a hell of a story, and it's one of, if not the best coaches in the NFL. Okay, now I'm going to tie in your playing days with 2026 to appease my producer. Can you explain to the listeners how Cortez Kennedy was the Aaron Donald of his day?
22: Yeah, you know, what I used to say about Tez is that he would just go wherever he wanted to. If he wanted to go to the left. And, you know, we had, I, as a middle linebacker, I'm calling the huddle, and there's lots of times that, you know, I was supposed to slant him to the right. The formation says, hey, we got to slant right. And he was like a pitcher. He'd shake me off.
6: Really?
22: I'm giving him signals and he's shaking me off. Yeah. And there's a couple of times where I came off the field and the D coordinator is like, why did you send him to the left instead of the right on that play? And I said, because Cortez wanted to go left. And he goes, okay.
6: Good answer.
22: No problem.
6: Good answer. Yeah.
22: just let him do whatever he wants to do. The other thing that, like, on a personal level, and I miss the guy so much. It's so tragic that he passed so early, but
6: yep.
22: He was really playful. Like during camp, he loved going to camp. And, he would, like, sneak into here. One time I got up to go to the bathroom at like 2 a.m. He snuck into my room and hid in the closet and then jumped out and scared the crap out of me.
6: Oh my God.
22: And he's running around doing this kind of stuff, you know, at like 2 a.m. He was just like a little kid who just loved football so much that he actually liked camp, which is, you know, most people, it's a grind. But yeah, that's the kind of guy that he was. And, yeah, if I could have played behind him my entire career, I would have had a better career.
6: Oh, God, yeah. Any linebacker wouldn't. For people who don't know, Cortez Kennedy, defensive player of the year in the early 90s, defensive tackle for Seattle. All right, last question for you. You also played for the Denver Broncos. I have John Elway ranked third all-time, just behind Brady and Montana. With apologies to Patrick Mahomes, you may get there one day. I still got Elway over you. Your thoughts on those rankings?
22: Yeah, no, I'd have to agree with you there. I mean, he was one of the things about him is that how tough he was. And I remember one time, you know, we had a certain player, I won't name, that would writhe in pain on the ground and, you know, make a big production out of it and everything. And John and I were talking about that. And, you know, he said, I never did that because I didn't want anybody to think they got me. Mm-hmm. That's the kind of competitor that he was and just how tough he was. I remember a sack he took from Kevin Green one time where they both were like horizontal to the ground, like 6 feet in the air, and he just full weight just slams him to the ground and he just gets up and walks off the field. Just such a tough guy. But, and also, and I know I'm talking about things that are off the field here, but, when I got to Denver, my wife and I just got married and she got pregnant right away, and his wife and him, you know, were so good to us, and he got me a car from one of his dealerships and took me golfing on all, you know, his golf clubs, that he belonged to. And he was just a really good teammate and, you know, always love him for that. But as far as, you know, playing against him, I mean, he would toy with people. Remember one time in practice, I was playing like scout team linebacker just to help fill in. And all of a sudden I heard this whiz sound go past my ear, and I turned around and looked, and everybody was laughing because I guess Elway had said, "Watch this. I'm going to buzz Wyman's tower." And he threw a ball that just zipped past me, and I heard it, but I never saw it. And so, yeah, he was just that kind of talent, man. He could just do pretty much whatever he wanted on the field.
6: Dave, appreciate the stories and appreciate the preview. Enjoy the start of the 2026 season. Seahawks, Patriots, it is a Super Bowl rematch. Appreciate the time.
22: Well, thank you very much for having me on. I appreciate it.
6: Take care. That is Dave Wyman, who covers the Seattle Seahawks on the radio side of things. We got to take a break. On the other side of the show, we got to talk about the menace that is the U.S. Open. I'll explain next.
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13: Wins the latest battle in U.S. Open history. Dethrones Alcaraz, and there will be an American man in the championship match here on Sunday.
6: So the headline, one, is yes, there will be a tennis player born in the USA who will be playing in the final of the U.S. Open. Carlos Alcaraz and his 18-match winning streak in Grand Slam tournaments came to an end last night. Those are the headlines. With Ben Shelton winning, and it was 6-7, 6-1, 6-3, 1-6, 7-6. Like, a lot of numbers. So that is the number one story. For me, though, and I know this has to do with schedules and money and TV revenue, what the hell are we doing having matches that are going till 3:30 in the morning? That match started after 11 p.m., it went 4 hours and 28 minutes. It's the latest finishing match in U.S. Open history, 3:33 a.m. And by the way, there in the last like 20 years or so, there have been 8 finishes at the U.S. Open that all went past 2:20 a.m. What the hell are we doing, Owen?
14: Everything around last night's match, or this morning's match, I guess.
6: Yeah.
14: Was so weird because it was coming off as very loud on the broadcast, but there was a ton of open seats. It was the match of the day yesterday, no doubt. It lived up to it. Carlos Alcaraz a little bit injured, but some flashes of some really, really great tennis. But yeah, like Kevin Hart was there, like
6: to the end.
14: I think so.
6: Wow.
14: I think so.
6: I love, I love going to basketball games live. Basketball is my favorite sport live. You give me a seat close to, I've only been courtside-ish. I've never been front row courtside. But you give me a seat like that, and I am going to be so happy. I'm not staying, though, till 3:30 in the morning. At some point, I'm like, guys, I'm going home. I commend all the fans. They love tennis more than I love any other sport. And I also wonder, don't they have jobs? It's Wednesday. Yeah, you got to go to work.
14: Well, Ben Shelton did shout out, I think it was one of his best friends for being there. Mm-hmm. But he didn't mention his girlfriend, Trinity Rodman, who's Dennis Rodman's daughter, mm-hmm. and plays professional soccer in the NWSL and is on the U.S. Women's National Team. He didn't shout her out. And she was very, very upset.
6: Really?
14: And apparently she went to training early this morning as well. So she was also, for lack of a better word, working this morning in a different city, which was crazy. But Alcaraz was like throwing up in between sets at one point, and it was a game that had everything, or a match, I should say.
6: It's funny because the headlines are, you know, the win, Alcaraz streak ending, an American will be in the U.S. Open final. But I think the thing that the general sports fan is talking about more is, why was it so late? How late did it go? 3:30 in the morning?
14: That's criminal, though.
6: I'm going somewhere. Same thing with 49ers and Rams. The headline is 49ers keep losing players. They just lost the second-year defensive lineman yesterday for the season. And the storyline is Rams. Are they a super team? But what is the number one thing that the average sports fan is talking about? It's not about X's and O's. It's not about schemes. It's not about Matthew Stafford. It's about two very different approaches to travel, where the Rams arrived the day of, or the night, or, you know, maybe one night before, and the 49ers have been there for a week. You know, like that to me seems the story that more people are talking about.
14: Yeah.
6: And I just kind of draw a parallel there to what we saw last night in the U.S. Open.
14: For sure. I find the travel thing so compelling because
6: we all travel.
14: We all travel, and you're never going to get a definitive answer on how much it really matters. Like, we will do confirmation bias the day after the game.
6: And that's Friday's show, buddy.
14: For sure. But there's no way to truly know how much impact each team's travel plans really had. I do want to highlight something else that happened in the U.S. Open yesterday.
6: Yeah.
14: And it was a moment so good. I don't know if you've ever do this or... if you've ever done this, where you walk by a bar, and you're obviously outside the bar, but you can see what's happening on the TV inside. And it's one of those moments where I just kind of stood outside, stopped, and watched. And, you know, it feels a little bit weird sometimes as people walking by you and people staring at you for watching the TV from outside the bar. But at the end of the Alex Mickelson-Francis Tiafoe match, Tiafoe comes back from two sets down. They go to a tiebreak in the fifth set. And the tiebreak is fantastic. Tiafoe hits a winner to secure the match. And it was one of my favorite sports moments in a very long time. Tiafoe starts celebrating, immediately sees Mickelson on the verge of tears. They hug, and Mickelson just loses it.
6: Yeah, it was a cool moment.
14: In Tiafoe's arms. Mm-hmm. And for me, that's just kind of what individual sports are all about. Like, I found that really cool yesterday.
6: And where were you watching that?
14: I was standing outside of a bar in Liberty Village.
6: How do the people inside, how do the patrons feel seeing this really tall person staring at the TV?
14: I was like, are the waitresses going to tell me to keep walking? Like, I was kind of doing these like mini laps so I wasn't standing there the whole time.
6: Oh my God.
14: And I was hoping Tiafoe was going to finish the tie break quicker. But it was well worth it.
6: I was going to play some Sean McVay sound, but we'll save that for the other side. I will say, but tennis is a menace.

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3: Two problems on the 401 eastbound, both in the express. We start near Bayview. Stalled vehicle there blocked in the left lane, and then further east express McCown crash, left lane blocked. Heavy delays downtown. The rain has really been a factor for drivers. Please watch it out there. Toronto bound ramp to westbound Nikola Tesla. All lanes are blocked with a collision. 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Offer ends September 22nd. From the News Talk 1010 Traffic Center, I'm Dan Dealey.
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6: Welcome back, everyone. This is the second hour of Gameplay right here on TSN 1050. We are brought to you by FanDuel. Whatever your game, play it your way with the FanDuel Sportsbook. And before we do this or that, and we've got a great one. And this was Owen's idea. And the news, the big hockey news beyond Mark Masters' interview with Chris Tanev, which everyone ever listened to, is that Gavin McKenna is going to be living with John Tavares. And it got us thinking and wondering who would be the Toronto athletes you would most want to bunk with or live with. Like, I think Tavares would be great. I think my only issue, and we'll get to this or that in a second. I think my only issue, though, Owen, is I think he lives like in Oakville. That's a bit of a commute.
7: I imagine you get a drive to work though.
6: Yeah,
7: that's the one thing.
6: I know, but even when you're in the back seat and it's like, oh, here comes Ford Drive, and then by the way, you know the secret to when you're going west, when you hit Ford Drive and you're heading to Hamilton, you know the secret, right?
7: Not at all.
6: I don't know if I should give this away. This is a big secret. The right hand lane. Because everyone is like, oh, look at me, I'm Mr. Fast. I'm going to be in the left-hand lane. Go the right-hand lane. You will fly by everyone in the left and the middle lane because everyone's there, and it gets slow at Ford Drive. Be in that right-hand lane, and I'm now angry. I'm giving away one of my best driving tips. I'm just going to stare at you just awkwardly until you respond.
7: Yeah, my mic's falling over a little bit.
6: Oh, is it? Okay, I couldn't see. I was wondering. Okay. Apologies. By the way, quickly on FanDuel, I like an alt line for JSN, for Jaxon Smith-Njigba of over 90 yards. That's plus 120. And I know he got shut down against this defense, but Christian Gonzalez just signed his new extension like an hour ago. And so I'm going to say JSN. I'm going to take an alt line. I mean, last year he had almost 1,800 yards. I say 90 yards or more for him. A couple other bets I like with Trayvon Henderson. Keep an eye. But Trayvon Henderson, it looks like he might not play tonight, the second-year running back for the Patriots. Ramondre Stevenson, over 55.5 rushing yards, is minus 113. An anytime touchdown, plus 105. If you parlay that together, that is 2-1. And then my really just obscure bet, a rookie running back for Seattle, Jadarian Price, 10 receiving yards. Just 10 receiving yards or more, you get that plus money, plus 118. Zach Charbonnet not playing tonight for the Seahawks. So those are some of my favorite bets on FanDuel for tonight's game that you can listen to on TSN 1050. Owen, how confident are you and your ability to use the microphone? Because what we're going to do does require a bunch of interaction between me and the producer.
7: More confident than I was 30 seconds ago.
6: All right, let's get to it. We do it each and every Wednesday. It's time now for this or that.
8: Homer, please don't make me choose between my man and my God, because you just can't win.
9: There you go again. Always taking someone else's side. Flanders, the water department, God.
6: That one's on me. I should have probably seen, but it's hard to see you from the studio.
7: It is.
6: Like just the shadows and stuff. I didn't see that you were struggling with the mic. All right, what do we got for this or that?
7: When's the last time you had a roommate, Matthew Cos?
6: The last time I had a roommate would have been in 1998 in university, final year at McMaster. It's been a while.
7: Well, let's go through some roommate applications today. I'm going to throw you two Toronto sports personalities, and you're just going to tell me which one you would prefer as a roommate.
6: All right, let's do that. By the way, everyone needs to know this. I am a great roommate. I'm a great, because I'm clean. I'm a clean freak. And I don't get too angry, but I will get passive aggressive if you're not holding up your end of the bargain. All right, who do you got?
7: Let's start off with a couple of stars. Who would you rather have as a roommate, Scotty Barnes or Willie Nylander?
6: Okay.
7: One's going to be louder than the other.
6: Which one?
7: Scotty.
6: Is Scotty really loud?
7: Yeah, those clips of him on stream, he's like screaming at his game.
6: Okay. On a stream?
7: Yeah.
6: What is Scotty Barnes? Is he a guy? Is he on Twitch? Is he playing video games on Twitch?
7: He is, yeah.
6: All right, William Nylander. Because I'm going to come in there, and I'm going to be immediately like, what the hell game is this? And then I'm going to start waxing poetic about Sega Genesis. And I'm going to say that the joystick, once the joystick got more than four buttons, I'm out. I'm out of the video games.
7: That's such an unk take, man.
6: And I'm wondering, why are people watching you play video games? Why aren't they playing video games? No. I love you, Scotty Barnes, but I'm gonna go with William Nylander, because maybe I can borrow some of his fancy shirts when he's on the road.
7: I feel like both of these guys would instill confidence in you.
6: Yeah.
7: Be very motivating. Which one would you prefer as a roommate? Darko or John Schneider?
6: Oh. Let's see here. John Schneider looks like he's more fun. Where's Darko from? Where is
7: Serbia?
6: He's from Serbia.
7: Yeah.
6: Okay. There's a good wine there. I'm gonna go with John Schneider just because, no, I'm gonna go with Darko, and I'm gonna tell you why. Because if I'm there, John Schneider is my roommate, at some point we're gonna have people over, and what are they gonna want to talk about? They're gonna want to talk about Game 7 of the World Series. I don't want to talk about that at all. So I'm gonna go with Darko Rajakovic, just because too painful.
7: Speaking of Game 7 the World Series, is it the man that started it, Max Scherzer?
6: Yeah,
7: or Matt Sundin?
6: Oh, it's Matt Sundin. This one's not even close. Scherzer, just too intense. And
7: he'd give you your space though.
6: No, he would give me my space, but you know me. Every now and then I like to yammer.
7: Yeah, that's true.
6: You know, Maxie.
7: If anything is true.
6: Yeah. I like to yammer. I walk into the studio. I ask questions that we can't say on air. And I would do that, and Max would be like, don't talk to me. I'm like, ooh. Oh, is it your day to pitch, Max? Oh, look how special you are. Guess what, Max? There's 30 other pitchers also starting today. Why do you got to be such a grumpy pants? I'm gonna be with Matt Sundin. Also, Matt Sundin as my roommate. I'm gonna ask him for tips in terms of his skincare.
7: Man,
6: true. That man glows. I go Sundin.
7: He does glow.
6: Yeah.
7: Is it the man that inspired this segment, John Tavares?
6: Mm-hmm.
7: Or would you rather have Dylan Cease as a roommate?
6: I'm gonna take Tavares. I just want someone who's responsible. But does Dylan Cease have kids? You're not going to know that off the top of your head.
7: I don't think so.
6: Okay. I'm going to go. But kids are fun. And I'm just trying to think. No, I'm going to go with John Tavares. It feels like it's very steady. You know what you're going to get. He's such a routine. You know, his kids look cute. I'm going to go with John Tavares. Also, another reason. Grown men should not be eating chicken fingers at home anymore. But with kids around, there's always extra chicken fingers that you can eat. You didn't think that was going to be the reason, did you?
7: I did not. Let's move on to
6: Hold on. Do you think there's going to be a lot of listeners that are angry that I'm shaming grown-ass men?
7: Yes.
6: Who are eating chicken fingers?
7: I think there's a notable percentage of listeners that...
6: don't wear shorts to work. And once you pass 40... Yeah, you can't have a box of frozen chicken fingers in the freezer.
7: That's a good point. Let's move on to the TSN 1050 round.
6: Oh.
7: Who would you prefer as a roommate?
6: Oh, boy.
7: Carlo.
6: Yeah.
7: Or O-Dog?
6: Okay, I know a lot more about Carlo. And the funny thing is, the answer, it's going to be Jeff O'Neill. And here's why. Because some point I'm going to come home like, hey, you want to watch a movie? There's no way Carlo is going to want to watch a movie. Like, all that guy does is watch sports or, like, old episodes of Entourage. I feel with O'Neill, I've got a better chance where we can watch older movies and, like, different shows. And also, my favorite thing about Carlo, when we did the morning show, like, on Friday, I'm like, hey, it's a long weekend. What's your plans after the show? He's like, I have no idea. I'm just going to walk upstairs and find out what's going on. I'm like, what do you mean you have no idea? Also, Carlo the other day, they forgot to fully close his freezer in, like, the garage freezer.
7: No.
6: Yeah. So a lot of meat had to be thrown out. I can't trust a man.
7: That's a roommate crime. Yeah,
6: yeah, that is a roommate crime. You've got to be in complete control of that freezer. But I will go with Jeff O'Neill. I feel I would get better pop culture stuff.
7: Carlo would definitely rewatch the F1 movie with you, though.
6: Oh, yeah. It's a good movie.
7: It is a good movie.
6: It is a good movie.
7: Finish off with this one.
6: Oh, yeah.
7: AK or Brian Hayes?
6: Oh, it's Hayes. It's Hayes because I've seen
1: that
6: the way.
1: Really fast.
6: I've seen the way AK lives. And listen, I've hung out with AK more than anyone else. I love hanging out with Aaron. He's got a great set of friends. Every now and then we go out for fancy dinners together. It's a delight. I've also seen that fridge. That fridge is bare ass empty. He is a stereotype. And I'm not saying anything he hasn't said on air. Also, this guy spends most of his time Uber eating food. He lives in downtown Toronto.
7: Yeah, it's criminal.
6: The
7: yeah.
6: reason why you live in downtown Toronto is you can walk out and just get what you need.
7: At any time of night.
6: At any time. And I'd be like, I would be shaming him. I'd be angry every time. Like, oh, can you buzz him in? What is it? What you got? I got a sandwich. I'm like, what are you doing? So yeah, I would take Hayes. And there's nothing against First Up. Love First Up. Love those guys. But, I would choose Brian Hayes.
7: And that's all we got.
6: All right. Turning this around. You got your choice. Hayes, me, AK. Who are you living with?
7: I know significantly more about you than the other two.
6: That's right.
7: In terms of sports watching habits, I think I would have you at the top because I think basketball would be first choice on the TV.
6: Yep.
7: Because my roommate TV situation, there's a bit of a civil war going on.
6: Oh, what's going
7: between, on? Well, one of my roommates is much more of a hockey fan than a basketball fan, like has no interest in the NBA. And so the deal that we've come up with, obviously, Leafs games get first priority.
6: Right.
7: But any non-Leaf game gets trumped by an NBA game of my choice. So I think I would have you first.
6: Yeah.
7: I don't know enough about either of those guys to make them 2-3. Yeah,
6: that's a pretty cowardly.
7: I'm not established enough to make that comment on live radio.
6: That's a cowardly move by you.
7: That's what we do on the show.
6: That is true. We are cowards. Also, the only annoying thing you'd have with me is, you know, I get grumpy when the team is losing, especially in the playoffs. I pause.
7: Yeah, you know
6: I
7: what?
6: I stress clean.
7: I can't do the whole pause it, stress clean. I cannot watch sports on a delay, man. If I'm not watching live sports, I don't want to watch them at all.
6: That is a very annoying thing.
7: I take it back.
6: You're
7: third.
6: Yeah, okay. I didn't even go third. I could have gone second. All right. On the other side of the show, let's play some of the sound from the Winnipeg Jets because I was thinking about this. Because it's Winnipeg and there's a billion things going on, we're focused on Toronto. It's pretty nuts that every member of the Jets is being asked, hey, the guy who's clearly the best player on your team, who's got many years left on his contract, doesn't want to be with you anymore. Like, that is a, we'll play some of the clips. Like, if that happened in Toronto, if Austin Matthews said, I got a couple years left, peace, I'm out. What's going on in Vegas? Like, we'd be going nuts in this city. We'll play some of the sound from some of the Winnipeg Jets next.
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10: .404 heading southbound past the 407. We have a stalled vehicle blocking the right lane. How about a crash? 401 East Express near McCowan. That's blocking the left lane. Both ways in the 401 filling up. Rainfall around the downtown core. And that's slowing things down, especially on the north DVP. It's heavy as is, but it starts at Richmond. Traffic doesn't have to feel like wasted time. 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
6: 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We've just put out our daily Gameplay Twitter poll that we do every day. I say it is wrong for grown-ass men to eat frozen chicken fingers at home. Do you agree, or am I a monster? Right now, and the polling just started, 75% of people say Cause is a monster. You can go and vote at MCause56 on Twitter. Owen, which way do you vote before we get to the Winnipeg Jets sound?
1: I would say it is an abomination, but I think there's like a cheat to that. Like, what's the adult transition from chicken fingers? Like, what's the food transition to that? Like, I'm just, is it, I don't know.
6: Oh, that is a good question. I can't think of something.
1: What's the acceptable step? What's the acceptable next step?
6: Like, if frozen chicken fingers, that's like the Mendoza line of grown ass men should not be having this in their home. What about like those Uncrustables? Is that a thing that people eat in Canada?
1: Well, it's a thing that people eat in the NFL. Apparently it was the most popular snack with
6: really?
1: NFL teams last year. Yeah.
6: Maybe those. Uncrustable?
1: Yeah, Uncrustables, yeah.
6: I gotta tell you, this war on crust, it's ridiculous.
1: I agree.
6: It's like people say, oh, I don't eat the crust of the pizza. What are you doing? Get out of here. All right. We're way off topic on a day.
1: People get really offended when you talk about crust, actually. I would say more so than chicken fingers.
6: We don't have time for a crust versus chicken finger conversation.
1: Really,
6: here is Adam Lowry talking about Connor Hellebuck's trade request.
2: Helly's a good friend of ours, so it's not something that we think is going to really impact the room. It's not going to create a big divide. It's a personal decision that he's made, and one that he thinks is best for his family. And until that situation's resolved, we're just gonna, like I said, approach it. You know, he's our teammate, he's our friend, and go from there.
6: How do you think the teammates really like? I would love, like, it's always a fun game. If you could get athletes to be 100% honest, who would you ask? What would you ask them? I would be curious if you took all these players, the Shifleys of the world, and go, how do you feel after you heard that about Connor Hellebuck, that he doesn't want to be here anymore?
1: Well, I found it very telling that he started off the quote by saying, yeah, this guy's my really good friend. You got to imagine that there's some amount of frustration there. Like, and I go back to it. If Connor Hellebuck put up a 930 save percentage in the playoffs or even a 900 save percentage in the playoffs, this is a very different conversation.
6: Mm-hmm.
1: But the reality is that he's never played well for them in the playoffs. And yes, maybe there was, I don't know what the reporting on this is. Maybe there was some sort of deal that he would ask for a trade if things got much worse. I don't know how straightforward the path is for the Jets to get back in contention, but Mark Scheifele's still there. Kyle Connor's still there.
6: Yeah.
1: Like there are pieces. They're not the LA Clippers, right? So.
6: Yeah.
1: He also signed an 8-year contract, which he has 5 years left of.
6: Yeah.
1: So if you're on a 5-year plan, then I think you can afford to wait a little bit longer.
6: Also, did you notice there from Adam when he says he's doing his best for his family? You know, because if you're a player, you're doing it for your family, then you take it less personal. This isn't about his family. He wants out of Winnipeg.
1: No.
6: You know, two years ago, they had the most points in the NHL. 3 years ago, they had 110 points. 4 years ago, 95. Like, the last 4 years, yes, last season, 82 points, not a great year. The 3 years before that, excellent seasons for the Jets. Let's hear from defenseman Dylan DeMello and his thoughts on it.
4: You know, I mean, we're definitely going to get asked about it, and that's no chirp to anybody. I think that's just the reality of the situation. So, you know, for us, it's going to be, I think, you know, I'm going to sound like a broken record here, but control what we can control, you know. That's kind of its own entity at this moment. We're just going to worry about what we can do here to get ready for camp, put our best foot forward. And like I said, we feel comfortable with the group that we got. And if Connor comes, obviously that'll elevate us. He's a fantastic player. He's been a big part of this group. We'll cross that bridge once we get there.
6: This has to suck for all these players having to answer these questions, because they know that, like, yes, playoffs, he stinks. Regular season, he's been one of the best. Last decade, you can argue he's been the best goalie. Very least top three. And now you're one of the most important building blocks for regular season success, now wants out. At a time when he came out and said, players don't want to be here. Like, when your best player or your second best player said, no one wants to be here. That can't be great for morale. That can't be great for the other guys on the team when you're hearing that. And also, by him saying that, like, that is such a, you are torpedoing the entire, and you're saying, like, you know, everyone might be thinking this, but you don't say it out loud.
1: Mm-hmm.
6: What he said at the end of season, his end of season interview, just not only is it tough for his teammates, He's also made life much harder for the general manager and the executives there.
1: Well, that's it, right? And I get we're coming up with hypotheticals and theorizing here, but a part of this frustration has to come from the fact that his teammates have to pick up the pieces from a leadership perspective, from a PR perspective. And that's not even talking about filling the on-ice production as well. Like there has to be an enormous amount of frustration that these guys have to go up here and talk about stuff like that. Like that's exactly what you heard from Dylan DeMello. It's like, why are we talking about this? Meanwhile, you can put out multiple statements from through your agency and whatever and avoid the media for the foreseeable future.
6: Pierre LeBrun saying that Carolina, Buffalo, and Utah are among the suitors for Connor Hellebuyck. And yeah, this just stinks right now for the Winnipeg Jets. We got to take a break. On the other side of the show, we get back in the NFL against Seattle, New England. 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But we'll do just bigger picture NFL talk. Martin Weiss from Fox Sports Radio and also producer for the Colin Cowherd Show joins us next.
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3: 404 heading southbound past the 407. We have a stalled vehicle blocking the right lane. How about a crash? 401 East Express near McCown. That's blocking the left lane. Both ways in the 401 filling up. Rainfall around the downtown core. And that's slowing things down, especially on the north DVP. It's heavy as is, but it starts in Richmond. Traffic doesn't have to feel like wasted time. 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From the News Talk 1010 Traffic Center, I'm Dan Dealey.
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3: Welcome back, everyone. 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I'm your host, Matthew Cause. Joining us now, friend of the show. It's been way too long since Martin Wise joined us. You can hear him on Fox Sports Radio to discuss all things NFL. Martin, good afternoon. Thanks so much for being on the show today.
6: Anytime, pal. How you doing?
3: I'm doing well. Actually, I want to start with a non-NFL topic. I don't know how this conversation got started. I argue that when you're a grown-ass man, you shouldn't be eating frozen chicken fingers at home anymore. That is something you give for children. Am I a monster, or am I correct in this take that if you're at home, you should not be eating, taking that frozen box of chicken fingers and throwing them in the oven?
6: I think, Matt, when you're looking at today's days and times, we really need to bring back shame.
3: Agreed.
6: Like, the reality is, I'm with you. Like, everybody has a low moment. Everybody has rough times.
3: Yes.
6: Sometimes you got to go in there and heat up the little dinosaur chicken nuggets, and you got to eat your meal. Don't brag about it. That's the thing, actually. Don't post about it on the internet. This is something to be shameful of. Just go ahead and eat it in peace and by yourself. Why do I know about your chicken finger habits or any of the other numerous, it should be embarrassing things that people post online? I can't figure it out.
3: We're going to continue on this topic, but now slightly altered, and then we will get to the NFL. What needs to be louder shamed in our society? I will give you two options. Option number one, the person that is using their speakerphone when they are out in public. Option number two, I don't care if I'm on an airplane. I'm taking my shoes and socks off. Check out these toes. Of those two monsters, and they are both monsters, who deserves to be shamed more?
6: I mean, this is like asking what's colder, you know, Antarctica or Alaska in January. I'm not sure, but I don't want a vacation in either one. I mean, these are two of the worst archetypes of people that you will ever find.
3: That's right.
6: On the planet, I will say, I have more leeway for the speakerphone in public, because that can be sometimes explainable depending on what's going on. Never enjoyed, but potentially explainable.
3: Okay.
6: There's no explanation whatsoever to take your shoes off anywhere besides where you live or if somebody has requested you do so. And I know they tell you to put your bags up top. They should tell you to keep your shoes on.
3: Yeah, exactly. And by the way, when the plane lands, sit down, okay? Stop being a narcissist. Stop getting to the front of the plane. Anyway, we will move on. If we have time at the end, I'll ask your thoughts on the mole people who live below the Antarctic. Bigger story for tomorrow night. How X's and O's between the 49ers and the Rams, the 49ers pass rush, Matthew Stafford's back, or the Rams and the 49ers different travel plans to Australia. Which one in your mind has been the bigger story?
6: Oh, absolutely the travel plans. I mean, 100% the travel plans. And maybe this is just the back page, the page sixification of the NFL as I see it right now, because we are still in the waning hours, of course, but we are still in the off season. Like, regular season has not quite started yet, and I'm still locked in. It's fascinating to me that the Rams are treating this. The Rams are treating the week one game in Australia like a layover.
3: Yeah.
6: Like, they're treating it like a layover. Like imagine, it's like a long, I got a long layover in Melbourne. I think I'll play a football game while I'm there. And I just think it's so fascinating. It seems to me that the 49ers are focusing purely on winning week one, which I don't have a big problem with conceptually, because in order to make the playoffs, the best way to do it, beat the teams in your division. This is the NFC West game, which is wild that it's being played in a different hemisphere, but whatever. That's another conversation for another day.
3: Yeah.
6: I think what the Rams are doing, the Rams to me seem like they have the right idea, because if the 49ers win this game and start out 1-3, right, wrong, or indifferent, I'm blaming the travel. Right?
3: Yeah.
6: I really feel like the Rams, I think if they were to do it, the Rams are doing it the right way, quote unquote. But honestly, Matt, if you have a strong take on this, like you're making it up, because nobody knows.
3: No one knows.
6: There's no evidence.
3: We, in the media and among football fans, we are going to set a record for the greatest ever example of playing the result. No matter what happens on Thursday night, we're going to say, that team got it right, and that team is a bunch of dopes.
6: Exactly. I mean, we play the results in general, but this will be an all-time.
3: Oh, yeah.
6: Because no one has ever flown 17 hours to a football game.
3: No. No, I was in Australia this year. It's a hell of a flight just from San Fran to Sydney. All right. Which team do you feel the worst for? Because one of the biggest storylines has been about regression, and specifically the Patriots. Now they have a tough schedule. The Bears, they trailed in the last 2 minutes in 7 straight games. Jacksonville faced no good quarterbacks and a lot of backups. Of those three teams, which fan base do you feel the worst for about how they had to spend 6 months here and now their team's going to stink?
6: Oh, it's got to be the Patriots, right? Has anything gone right for the Patriots since Bo Nix broke his ankle? Literally anything gone right for the Patriots? I mean, let me count the ways, right? First of all, you get your head kicked in the Super Bowl. Your quarterback has a shoulder injury. Your left tackle looks like, wait a minute, can he do this for real? Because here's the thing. You know, you got a bad D tackle. You move him into offensive lineman. You got a bad offensive lineman. He moves to go sell cars, right? This is your first-round pick. Your first-round pick this year not slated to start on the offensive line. Your running back, the second-round pick last year, Henderson, he's going to miss this game. He's in and out of the lineup. And honestly, you drafted him to try to replace Ramondre Stevenson in the first place. And week 8 to Super Bowl, Ramondre Stevenson was your guy. Not to mention your head coach and his dalliances. I saw the report today that Diana Rossini is ready to tell her side of the story whenever she gets a new job. So just imagine. The Patriots are the team that needs to get off to a hot start more than any team in the NFL. Because right, wrong, or indifferent, we talk about playing the results. They have more negative results of the offseason than any team I've seen, much less one that went to the Super Bowl.
3: Yeah, the only thing that could have been worse is if Bob Kraft was hanging out with Jed York, or if A.J. Brown is caught reading a book called How to Catch a Pass for Dummies. We are joined by Martin Wise from Fox Sports Radio. What do you think is better for the NFL? If the Rams play and look like a super team in the regular season and they go, say, 15-2, or if they fall flat on their face and we get a big, heavy dose of sports schadenfreude, which one is better for the NFL?
6: I think the 15-2 start-to-finish domination, which I, A, don't think is going to happen. But if given these two options, I'm picking A, 100%, because the Rams are aggressive, and this is a copycat league. I want to see teams put together packages to go get good players off of bad teams. I want to see bad teams trade their good players and try to build themselves back up using the cavalcade of picks that you're going to get for a guy like a Myles Garrett. I'm looking at you, Las Vegas Raiders. Why is Max Crosby on your roster? Right? Like, I want to see teams that feel like they have a shot, that feel like they have a window to go full blast for the window. Because, Matt, if you're not doing that, what's the point? What is the point? And I see so many front offices play scared, and they make the type of moves that are going to be like, you know what, if I do this, I won't get fired, right? And obviously the Rams they're pretty organizationally and structurally sound. I don't think anybody's job is on the line if they, for example, have a losing season this year.
3: Yeah.
6: But I just appreciate the idea. We're here to win, and we're going to do everything we can to try to win.
3: Yep, and listen, I mean, God, and just Myles Garrett getting to rush the passer when his team has a lead is going to be incredible, because that's something he rarely had in Cleveland last year. So Martin, I opened my show today by giving different Super Bowl matchups that if it happens, I think it means we have a great regular season. And there's a couple I wanted to go over with you. One of them is the monkey off the back Super Bowl. Ravens, Cowboys, Lamar Jackson finally looks good in the postseason. And the Cowboys, who, you know, their defense should be better, finally do some real winning for the first time since 1995. Your thoughts on a regular season if that's the final game?
6: Oh, I mean, it's going to be spectacular. And I also think that this has a great shot of happening. Like, between the Ravens are a damn near an all-star team sometimes when you look at some of the guys, especially on the defensive side of the ball. And then you have Lamar Jackson, who admittedly was hurt last year, had a down year last year. But I'm, to paraphrase Mark Twain, I feel like the demise of Lamar Jackson has been greatly exaggerated. I can't wait to see what he does this season, especially in a new, with a new head coach and just that whole situation. But also the thing that the real monkey off the back would be the Dallas Cowboys. It's been 30 years, all types of quarterbacks, all types of coaches. And I think they have a real shot at doing it. I think they drafted the defensive player of the year, or defensive rookie of the year, excuse me, in Caleb Downs this offseason. And I think that you look up and down that lineup, that defense last year was so bad. If they could have been just C+, I think that Dallas team was going to make, had playoff aspirations. I think they improved the defense tremendously this offseason. And the offense speaks for itself. If Dak Prescott is healthy, he's a double-digit win guy.
3: Also, for your job and mine, I got to tell you, I'm a little angry at Jerry Jones. Usually he provides us content for Slow Wednesdays. I haven't heard a thing from Jerry Jones. What the hell's going on?
6: Well, he's been talking, but it, to the point, there's not much, there's nothing to say because think about years past.
3: Yeah.
6: It's always, we're all in. We're going to go all in. You know what I'm going to do? I would walk across California barefoot to win a Super Bowl. And you see all these free agents just come and go and come and go. But no, the reason why is they got Pickens to camp. Pickens got the tag. They did great in the draft. Like, there's no drama. So it's not, trust me, Jeremy's talking. There's just no drama. It's a, and that's why part of the reason why I love this team this year.
3: Well, listen, I think they're going to be great as well. I'm a Giants fan, but I don't think my team is going to do much this year.
6: Hey, man, that's the New York Giants, man.
3: Wait.
6: The New York Giants,
3: oh,
6: man.
3: Oh, my God. Like, just, why did the New York Giants, why did they release that video of John Harbaugh, who sounded like when you say you're going to study for a test and then you never do? It's like, all right, I got this. Don't worry. And he just repeated himself over and over. Why'd they release that?
6: You know, that's one of those that a social team looked around and said, you can't win them all.
3: Yeah.
6: I mean, that was rough. It's also one of those that makes you wonder, what they edit out?
3: Oh,
6: what didn't make the cut?
3: That was
6: a rough one.
3: You're right. It's a good point. Even the Miami Heat social media team's like, oof, we would never have made a mistake like that. Martin, before I let you go, agree or disagree, the most feel-goodiest Super Bowl would be the Detroit Lions taking on the Buffalo Bills. Also, from an aesthetic point of view, those teams are built more with offense than defense. And Detroit's never been to a Super Bowl, and we know Buffalo struggles in the playoffs. Lions-Bills, would that be the feel-goodiest Super Bowl?
6: You know, I actually, on the AFC side of things, I'm with you on the Lions. They have a slightly, not as pronounced, but almost a Chicago Cubs feel to them, historically, where they were the lovable losers and kind of, you know, the Cubs were more lovable than the Lions were, but teams you never expected to do well, but still have ravenous fan bases and so on, and now they're actually good. And it's like, hey, hang on a second. I want to see them be able to convert this while it's happening. I think in terms of feel good on the Buffalo side of things, I honestly think it would be a massive sigh of relief in Buffalo. You're going on Josh Allen's turned to 30 this year.
3: Yep.
6: You got a new head, like you, and you had, to your point that you just made, several different playoff flameouts on this era. You fire the head coach after a playoff flameout again, like, the pressure that is going to be on Buffalo in the divisional round, if they're playing in that one, or the championship round, that's going to be a high level of pressure, especially when you consider the AFC champion last season is in your division. Right. So I think honestly, the two teams with the most pressure going into the season are Buffalo and Baltimore, because you have these two quarterbacks who should walk into the Hall of Fame when it's all said and done, but neither one of them have won the conference, and both of their coaches got fired this last season because of it.
0: Yeah, I'd love if that was the AFC Championship game. And yeah, both of them will eventually get into the Hall of Fame. Martin, as I let you go, someone tweeted in on, is it wrong for a grown-ass man to be eating frozen chicken fingers at home? Johnny writes in, it depends how many beers or bottles of wine deep you are. Sober is definitely wrong. Johnny, that is a very good answer by you. Martin, always yes, appreciate. Check out his work at Fox Sports Radio. Always appreciate when you do the show.
6: Anytime, man. Thank you.
0: Take care. That is Martin Weiss. You can also follow him on Twitter at Martin Weiss. And that is with two S's. Sound of the day coming up next.
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3: Two problems now, 404 and DVP. The latest DVP northbound past Eglinton, stalled vehicle right lane, and south 404 past the 407. Another stall blocking the right lane, and the latest stall in the 401, it's West Collectors near Kennedy. That's blocking the right lane as the 401 continues to fill up. Rainfall still a factor on your drive. 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
0: 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We've been brought to you by FanDuel. Whatever your game, play it your way with the FanDuel Sports Book. For Sound of the Day, we take a break from anyone from the Rams addressing their crazy travel schedule for tomorrow night's game in Australia against the 49ers. Instead, here's Sean McVay on, he was asked if he still has a get back coach.
26: No, I'm not that much of a dip anymore. You know, where, you know, guy Ted Rath, that video will never freaking leave me, will it? I mean, I remember, I'll never forget this. This is when I thought, man, I gotta really reevaluate my priorities. When Jokic won the first MVP of his career, it was when they had just finished up. They lost to the Suns. I go to the playoff game. They had lost at home at Ball Arena, but I go to the locker room afterwards and, you know, and Nikola sees me and says, "Where is your get back coach?" And I said, "Golly, this is what the NBA MVP knows me as. I am a failure." So I don't think I need it as bad anymore, but that was bad back then.
0: One, I love the fact that some coaches need to hire another human being whose one job is to keep the coach on the sideline. But as we end the show today, your thoughts on Sean McVay's Jokic impersonation?
27: Not too bad.
0: Was that a 6? That sounds like you give it about a 6 out of 10.
27: Yeah, I think that's fair.
0: Yeah. Yeah, no, not bad at all by Sean McVay. That is a very, very funny story. Also, I'm wondering, what the hell's the coach of the Rams doing wandering around the locker rooms of NBA teams when they've lost a playoff game?
27: It's a good point. They're in the same ownership, the Kroenke Sports and Entertainment.
0: Oh, that's it. Yeah, the Kroenkes, who now own the Angels. I already did that opening thought. I don't like it. You should own more than one team, and the team you own should be because you love it and not trying to increase your portfolio, your profit margin, or help shareholders. But we are out of time. Forget about that sort of talk. Tonight, Super Bowl rematch, Seattle, New England. 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But before then, it's Overdrive, and it's coming up next.
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1: Two problems now, 404 and DVP. The latest DVP northbound past Eglinton, stalled vehicle right lane, and south 404 past the 407. Another stall blocking the right lane, and the latest stall on the 401, it's West Collectors near Kennedy. That's blocking the right lane as the 401 continues to fill up. 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
1: What's
0: how we
1: going
0: doing?
1: On?
0: How we feeling?
2: I am feeling great because I was in a bit of a rush and I said to myself, I've only got 2 to 3 minutes to shower before work. And I believe that is more than enough. Do you guys not agree? Like, when you hop in the shower, how long is it taking? I think if you get in there, you get a loofah and scrub your whole body quickly.

0: and wash your hair, what else do you need to go on in there?
1: That's probably more than enough time. I mean, I would suggest maybe more if you have it.
0: No, but, right? Let me ask you this. You got a casual day, Hayes. You're home by yourself.
2: Yeah.
0: And you got to go somewhere, and you're like, I got to pop a shower. How long do you think you're in there for?
1: If I'm in a hurry, I could get in and out in 45 seconds. Like, honestly, if you have to. Like, this is
0: okay,
1: the difference.
0: But the question is a regular day.
1: Regular day.
0: I don't understand. Like, 5 minutes is way too long.
2: 4 or 5 minutes.
1: Yeah, maybe a 4 or 5 minutes. Like, maybe get some tunes going in there, which is not necessarily. But sometimes you get some music. You know what I'm talking about, Noodles.
2: I've got a speaker.
0: Music?
1: Me too. I'll blast music in there.
2: I pull a speaker right into the shower.
1: Yeah, me too.
0: I didn't want to go down this
1: alley.
0: That is a, no, that's a
2: loser. This morning I took a nice 5 to 7 minute shower. I had the song Choosing Texas rolling.
1: Perfect.
2: Ella, and I was singing and enjoying myself. And I, with you, I don't know, 2 to 3 minutes with a loofah and stuff, there might be some things I don't know. I don't want to envision
1: You're not
2: that,
1: flexible but... enough for only 2 to 3 minutes. Like that, that's basically.
2: There's a leg up on on the glass.
1: Yeah.
2: So I don't know what's
1: that's
2: going
1: two
2: on.
0: What do you mean I'm not flexible?
1: And a couple of quads. I don't think, I know those shoulders. You're down to your fourth shoulder or whatever. Yeah. And all those surgeries, you can't, you don't have enough flexibility.
2: Like to I get know, to some places.
1: Yeah, there's no chance. If you're banking on a loofah and flexibility, dude, it's
0: plenty
1: a
0: flexible
1: mess.
0: For the loofah. No, I'm plenty flexible for the loofah.
1: So.
0: Yes.
1: I don't
0: know what you're talking, like I don't know what direction you're going. Like if you're talking shed door action, I'm more than comfortable getting into those different areas.
1: Well, I mean, those are the priorities generally if you're taking
2: yes.
1: a quick shower.
2: You gotta, yes. Yeah, for sure. But you I think you realistically guys can do it.
1: Yeah.
2: Like, you know, Kaber called you out. Remember at MSG, he said you basically ran under the shower and ran out. And there was some stuff going on the towel that you wiped. But my point being is I think a couple minutes, 3 to 4 minutes.
0: More than enough.
2: More than enough. If you're smart about it, you shampoo right away and scrub what you need scrubbing.
1: Well,
0: like, that's the thing. Someone that gets in there for the 20 minutes or
1: no,
0: whatever.
1: No, totally unnecessary. Obviously.
0: Unnecessary.
1: I mean, that I don't know what you're doing in there if it's a 20 pack, you know, and it's obviously, you know, one of the many differences between men and women, but that's always a gripe.
2: Yeah.
1: I'm sure you've had it with your wives where I can be ready in 2 minutes if I have to be.
0: That's it.
1: You know, like if we're
0: how many
1: door,
0: times has your wife asked you? She's like, are you not going to get ready?
1: Yeah, I'm like, I'll be ready. Yeah.
0: I'll be ready. I'll start getting ready 4 minutes before the car is supposed to start.
1: Yep, exactly.
2: And you'll still beat them to the car.
0: Yes.
2: Always. That's the best part. I will be laying on the couch and they're like, we're leaving in 5 minutes. I'm like, I will still beat you to the car somehow. And I've got a daughter. I've got a teenager. I got a high school daughter now.
1: Now you guys
2: like,
1: are all, both of you are living in that world.
2: We're in that world now.
1: Atmosphere.
2: So there is nothing but time and I forgot to do this and I had to do that and I had to, you know, curl this and all sorts of stuff. So the boys, we just hang in the background, take a quick little rinse, you get sorted and you beat them to the
1: car. You're out, man. Get the hair dusted up. It's a beautiful thing.
2: I laughed about it yesterday, but you talk about showers. I was going to get you guys, and I didn't want to do it day one, so I took a different supplement the last month, and apparently it makes my head stink, so I was going to get you guys to smell my head yesterday, and I was like, I can't do it day one. So I stopped taking it, but apparently it's this carnitine, and it makes your like head... Like fish oil, like it makes your head smell like a fish.
1: Okay.
2: And it is ridiculous.
0: I throw that right
2: in
0: the
2: garbage. I've stopped taking it.
1: I didn't pick up on it yesterday to give an answer. I think we would have. Both of us were in here.
2: I got to the bottom of it. We tried to figure out what was going on, and it turns out we Googled it, we ChatGPT did. If you have too much of this carnitine or whatever, it comes out of your pores. And like, I guess the kids and Steph were like, what is going on? Is there like, we have a dead fish under the couch or something? And I'm just sitting there. Apparently it was coming out of my pores.
1: That's hot. That's where you might need a 20 minute shower after that.
2: Yes.
1: Like
2: yes.
1: If you have a routine like that, it's where like tomato sauce is coming out.
0: Doogie just sent us some crack staff info. Yeah. Average age for man is 14 to 17 minutes, and I'm not buying it.
1: In a shower, Doogie?
0: Yeah.
1: That's whole routine. That's a shave, brushing your teeth, all that kind
2: what?
1: Of stuff.
2: That's a teenage kid that's up to no good. That's not a grown
1: That's not
2: man
1: water running in the shower, yeah. Doogie. Like, there's no, that's not possible that people around the world are having 17-minute showers on average.
2: Yeah, see,
1: like it's not possible.
0: Bet you there are some people that are grossed out.
1: Dude,
0: like, people that are grossed out. Like Sebastian Maniscalco has a bit where he's like, someone said to him, like, you know, I'm just gonna pop a quick shower, and he's like, no, why don't you stay in there a little bit long? There are some people that think you need to be in there. But I just don't know what else you need to do. You scrub a once over and gas it off. You're good.
1: Yeah. And you're working good at home too. So like it's even probably less concern in terms of, you know, hygiene
2: exactly.
1: and all that.
2: Yeah. If I was coming in today, a little longer shower.
1: Yeah.
2: Today,
1: a little bit of a different story when you're out in public, I guess. Yeah, but
0: I'll tell you what. I know one guy who I don't think needed a shower, period. And his name is Santander. Did you see this guy rounding the bases after going yard? I've never seen a guy round the bases like this. Okay. Look at this guy.
2: Yeah. At least
0: this
2: he went
0: is
2: yard.
0: Going around first.
1: Yeah. That's the old beer league
2: 20
1: play.
2: Minutes.
1: That's
2: yeah.
1: the beer league play where
0: this
1: he hit on run.
0: Triple A Buffalo, and look at this man.
1: And okay, so that was last year, just for clarification purposes. Thank you, Doogie. I don't know why this all of a sudden is on the radar. But he has shoulder issues right now. And I believe that was his concern last year. But that looks like a beer league play. Like, I've been playing
2: for
1: beer league baseball or softball.
0: My mistake. I thought that was yesterday.
1: He's starting later this week. He's down in Buffalo. So that is not.
0: My bad.
1: Yeah, that is not. I don't know why that is in the algorithm for you right now. Still, I remember seeing that last year thinking the same thing. Little bit of an obnoxious, like, I'm a major leaguer, why am I here, this is gross to me.
0: That was outrageous.
2: But bottom line is, these guys, I mean, they won last night, they're playing right now, they gotta win. Like, they got, you know, you're
1: absolutely
2: back, right?
1: Yeah, exactly. And Cleveland found a way to do it. Like, Cleveland's got some magic going, and you've got Texas and Baltimore, like we've been talking about, they're tracking them, and you've got Texas later in the week, and you got Baltimore twice. When they get back from Oakland, or Sacramento, they play Baltimore, and they got Baltimore down in Camden Yards later next week, I believe it is. So you're playing all the teams around you, and you got your 2 out of 3 against Cleveland last week, and you're right there. Of course, you got to get wins. But Soriano was really good last night. Spencer Miles, that's a Rule 5 draft pickup. Like, that's just an exceptional talent evaluation move by Ross Atkins and company, where they have really had a great season. It's funny, the front office last year when they went to the World Series, I don't think got as much attention and got as much adulation as they are this year, and they're 500. You know, they're 73-73, and I think Ross Atkins deserves even more credit this year than he did a year ago, and they won 94 games and went to the World Series, which is pretty incredible based on the turnover, based on the injuries, based on guys like Spencer Miles that they've picked up. The signings they had, Okamoto hit his 30th home run last night. That was a great signing, like great pickup.
0: Great.
1: It's worked out very well for them.
0: They basically chose him over Bo Bichette, did they not?
1: More or less, effectively a right-handed bat going to play on the left side of the infield, not going to make as much money as Bo, which is also smart because they probably saved, you know, $15, $20 million a year, and Bichette wasn't going to hit with the same amount of power at a minimum as Okamoto. You know, any given day, Bo's still a better player, regardless of what happened this year. Bo's had a real struggle, and Okamoto's been really good. But nonetheless, Okamoto's been a great signing. So, Soriano, there's an acquisition at the deadline. Spencer Miles, a Rule 5 draft pickup. Like, that's the Ross Atkins show last night in Sacramento. It was a really good performance.
2: So, Hayes, when they went through the deadline, and you're moving Gausman out, like you're, did you think they were waving the white towel, or did you feel like?
1: He came on the show and I asked him to describe what you just did. He said we were sellers. Like that's what he said. Now, he kind of, I wouldn't say Ross took offense to us looking past the rest of the season, because there was a portion of the interview that was about 2027 and beyond. You know, what else do you got to do to get the team ready for next year? How do you make sure this doesn't happen again? You know, it was around the trade deadline. They were in a really bad place.
2: Yes.
1: So naturally, the tone of that conversation was different. But yeah, I thought based on the way they had played, based on the performances, based on the selling, a lot of selling, that they were likely putting up the white flag. And to the credit, I guess, of the clubhouse, they haven't done that. So, you know, they, like you said, big win last night. They're playing now. We'll see what comes of it. They're back home as of tomorrow. And, we got the NFL back tonight. The NFL in Australia tomorrow. It's going to be a great 48 hours.
2: Do you need to address that tweet by Luke? Like,
1: we'll let him do that. Obviously, it's bogus. Like, it was such a ChatGPT. Like,
2: AI is magical.
1: Not even
2: now,
1: good
2: right?
1: AI. Like, it was like budget Temu AI. You know,
0: that's the thing. Like, you don't even know what to believe anymore. Like,
2: I agree.
0: That stupid Clay Matthews thing was some advertisement. It was like they came out and there's like he's It's like you don't know what the hell is real when people are posting pics anymore.
1: Exactly. And Luke was trying to get trying to wedge between my partner and I. It's not possible. Al's brother and I are on the same page. You guys are going to be on the clock tonight, though. So we've got our first pick. And we'll look ahead to not only tonight, but tomorrow and certainly the season with, Luke Wilson. He's coming up just after five and Strutty coming up at, about 4:30 because, you know, that NHL tour is going on and they're all doing their media and everyone is, healthier and happier than ever and everyone's
0: That's
1: in
0: Sidney Crosby.
1: Cup contention.
0: They dragged that guy out there to Vegas every single year and he goes.
1: Yeah, he does.
0: Because I think there's been a bunch of guys in the past that have said, pick somebody else. Like, I'm just not going back there.
2: I was asked a question today, guys, and it was a God's honest question. And I had to think about it, and I think I want your opinion on it. Is there a chance Sidney Crosby plays in the next Olympics?
1: Yes.
2: I agree.
1: Yes.
2: I said yes. This guy is he's Tom Brady. He's playing into his 40s. And he's not, like, the drop-off won't be the massive. The guy is a hockey freak, and I think he's playing.
1: I've been saying it for years. Oh, you've been against me.
0: You are you're a liar, Hayes.
1: Are you kidding me?
0: Dude, when the Olympics were over, you're like, that's his last one.
1: No. Not the Olympic thing. I have been saying for years this guy's going to play well into his 40s. You have been saying he's going to retire any second now. You've been saying that for years, that he's not playing deep into his 40s.
0: I do not think he is going to put a poll
1: he's
0: up.
1: He's playing.
0: No way.
1: Yes, he is. He basically admitted to it yesterday. He said what he's going to do is sign one-year contracts would be my guess. He's going to Yammer Yager this thing, probably in Pittsburgh his whole career, to help them to make sure no one gets jammed up because that's the kind of guy he is. Like, what a lottery win to get Sidney Crosby. Like, you mentioned him going to Vegas. Like, is Ovi there? I don't know. I'm curious. No. I can't imagine he is, because that's probably what we're talking about. And he's totally within his rights to do that. Alex Ovechkin's 40 years old. He's probably like, I've been there 17 times in a row. I'm not going anymore. Send someone else. Send Kyrou. He just got here. Send somebody else down there. I'm not doing it. Send Tom Wilson.
0: But that's not the purpose of the they want those guys.
1: They want their best players. And Sid is such an ambassador for the Penguins and for the NHL that he goes. Yeah. You know, and he's there, and he's going to be a part of it, and he's there representing the Penguins, and he is still the best player they have, and he's going to, I think, have another great season. I have no reason to believe he won't be a point-per-game guy, and he'll extend that you know, statistic. And I think he's going to play another 4 or 5 years. I'm not going to give it a lock that he plays for the Olympics. That's not what he asked. Like, he didn't say, am I guaranteeing? Do I think he's going to be in the conversation if he's healthy? I think he probably will be. He'll be 41. Yeah. Asking a lot, and there's a lot of really good players. Like a lot, and to be clear, obviously, if he's on that team, he's the 12th or 13th forward at that point. He may not even play. Maybe it's not worth it for him at that point. You know, and this is projecting literally three and a half years down the road.
0: Well, this guy's putting a jersey on, and he's playing in the National Hockey League. Like, he can be a penalty killing fourth line. Like, he could make the team.
1: I would think so. Right,
0: you're
1: as long as he's healthy and still has a motor.
0: I just don't think he's going to do what you say he's going to do.
1: Like, I think he's Tom Brady in this thing. I wouldn't be shocked if he plays till he's 44, 45 years old.
2: I think that is, if there is somebody that is going to do it, it's him.
1: Mm-hmm.
2: Like, Ovi, I know, Hayes, you were talking about it yesterday. It's 5 years in a row. You haven't put him on the list. And now I think it's more of a, you know, a personal thing where you're like,
0: that's one of the most individual, like, biggest slap in the face.
1: I refuse to put him on the list.
2: But your top 50. But what I'm saying is, I don't like Sidney Crosby at 39 has not dropped off.
1: I got him in my top 20.
2: Of course, I had him in my top 20.
0: Let me ask you this. What about performance? What about performance? He is entering this season. And by the way, I want Sid to play till he's 45. I think it would be great. I just don't think he's going to do it.
2: He just turned 39 the other day.
0: Okay, he's 39 years old. What if, let's say next year, he's 40 years old, and he puts up 9 goals and 14 assists? Do you think after a season like that, he would say that's probably enough?
1: I think so, because that, using Brady as the example, his last year, remember, it got ugly for him. Like, they got into the playoffs, but it was because the NFC South was terrible. They played Dallas in the playoffs at home and got destroyed. I don't think he threw it for a touchdown. It was ugly. Like, it got to a point where it was clear he was not going to play to a standard that was acceptable anymore. And I think the same thing would apply with any great player.
0: Marty Brodeur
1: went
0: to St. Louis, and he just it was not even the same thing.
1: But Sid's not going to allow himself to be embarrassed out there.
2: No, I just think there's I agree with you, but I would say this, and I'm going to put a caveat on it. If he had one bad year at 40 years old, 41 years old, I still think he would play one more to try and see, is it an outlier or is it curtains? Gretzky's last year had 9 goals. Like, he had 9 goals. Now, he had 62 points. There
0: but once,
2: 53 assists. But
0: and I understand, this guy's the ultimate competitor. What, once he's got, which he might already, does he have all the Penguins records? Like, does he have them all?
1: I don't ask a question. Mario had so many, but Mario missed a lot of time. He's been chasing Mario down in some capacity, Noodles. I don't think he's got
0: total points.
2: Yeah.
0: So once he achieves that, and I do believe, I've heard through the grapevine, that one of his goals is to have all the Penguins records. So once he gets that, like, I don't know. I guess you just wonder, like, what are you chasing?
1: Can you imagine?
0: You're not chasing a cup.
1: How great Mario Lemieux was that Sid hasn't caught him in all of those categories.
2: Well,
1: guy's been
2: guy.
1: In the league for 21 years
0: as
1: the best player, and he still hasn't caught Mario in some areas.
2: because Mario, for fun, guys, was, how about in 88-89, plays 76 games and puts up 199 points.
1: Yeah.
2: Like,
1: amazing.
0: I think he was up for the Hart Trophy when he came into the league the one year. The first game was against the Leafs. He joined them out of retirement after Christmas, and he almost won the Hart.
2: He was so good. Like, scary, scary good. Like, Gretzky obviously was so intimidating. It was Wayne Gretzky. But there were times, and you probably had the same conversation with people through the league going, that guy's so different. Like, you know, it's like comparing Lindros to those guys, because Eric would just skate over people or skate through people. Mario just Mario would take a 4-minute shift and just dominate and lean on the boards. Like, he dominated the league for a, you know, you look at it, 100 points, 141, 107, 168, 199. And never playing 82 games.
0: Yeah.
1: Like, no,
0: I always describe it as Wayne. I think Wayne, without question, and you can talk about your McDavids and what he brings to the table because he is such a spectacular talent. But Wayne is always going to be regarded as the best player. But I think without question, not even a question mark, just from watching and playing against them for a bunch of years, I don't think there's like a question who the best talent to ever play the game. Like, the most talented player is, like, Mario, hands down. Like, he was so disgusting what he did out there. It was like watching magic. Like, that's just how good he was.
2: Yeah. He was
0: I've never seen a guy in Hartford one night. He sat at the far blue line and put his elbow up on the dasher, like, just hanging out. And then someone just whizzes a puck at him, like, nut length, and he knocks it down and goes in on a breakaway and scores. I'm like, how does this guy do? Like, that's ridiculous.
1: I know. Yeah, his numbers are obviously crazy. What are the stats with Pittsburgh? Like, you keep saying them. Come on, Doogie. Let's go, buddy. Get the headset on.
2: Yeah.
1: What do we got?
0: September, Doogie.
1: Yeah,
0: September.
1: Come on, Doogie. Let's go. What do we got?
2: Get in the mix.
3: So, Crosby leads the Penguins in most career points, most career assists, and most multi-point games in franchise history.
0: So, what's he lacking? Goals?
3: Just goals at this point.
1: Only chasing Mario, I'm
3: just
1: assuming?
3: Just Mario.
0: Okay. How many behind?
3: 36.
1: Oh, so he's going to do that in like a year or two.
0: Yeah, but don't you think that that's the last thing on the checklist, and then he's going to say, check, please?
1: No.
0: I don't know.
1: I don't think so.
2: This guy's going to play. I'm
1: He's
2: going to
1: keep playing.
2: Sidney Crosby just lives and breathes hockey. You know, we all know he's a great citizen, got great friends, you know, we know nothing about his personal life, and that's by choice, but the guy literally lives for hockey. And I don't know if you guys saw that Giselle interview where she was kind of taking a shot at Tom and going, I laid it to him saying, choose your family or football, you decide. And he's like, no, I'll play football. Like, it, literally. Like, it just, I think Crosby's a guy who is a lifer for hockey.
0: That's a tough ask from Giselle.
2: Did you see that?
0: Like, Giselle, like, just a missile of all missiles. It's like,
1: no,
0: you want to hang out at home a little bit or you want to play football?
1: That to me is a mic drop on why he's the greatest of all time. I don't care about stats. I don't care about, like, Super Bowls. It's that he had a decision to make, and he said, sorry, Giselle, I'm playing football.
2: I don't know how I got caught down a rabbit hole watching a Giselle interview, but I watched it.
1: He might have some regrets on that. Tom gets pretty emotional these days when he starts talking about it.
2: Well, of course.
1: He may regret that last year in Tampa where they lost. They got pumped by Dallas in the wild card
0: game.
1: Well,
0: is that the year that he decided he still had to play, the year he was terrible?
1: I think so. He went back for one last dance, and Giselle.
0: And then he's an idiot. He should have walked away after the last Super Bowl.
2: And, yeah, she was out with the karate instructor.
1: She was working on the jiu-jitsu, doing
0: kung fu fighting on different levels.
1: All right, Strutty coming up. And I want to get more into what John Tavares was saying. He's down there representing the Maple Leafs. And I guess he's got a new roommate, too, right? He's taken Gavin McKenna under his wing. So we'll get into that, get into a number of things with Strutty, including a new signing in Edmonton. We'll tell you about that. Strutty can comment on it. And we're getting close to camps opening up, and we got the NFL back tonight. The Jays are rolling. Lots of stuff going on a Wednesday afternoon. Overdrive continues. 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
5: So it looks like it's a crash on the South 404 past Highway 7. Two right lanes are blocked. They said two left lanes. Come on, guys. It's two right lanes. At northbound on the DVP past Eglinton, we have a stalled vehicle blocking the right lane. Another collision southbound Winston Churchill Ramp to the East 401 left lane. Eastbound QEW past Berlow collision HOV and left lane. Needing an oil change or maintenance check? Drop in to Mr. Lou Plus Tires. No appointment needed before you hit the road this summer. 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From the News Talk 1010 Traffic Center, I'm Dan Dealey.
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23: Just when I thought
1: all right, Overdrive continues, powered by FanDuel, bringing you more ways to play your game your way. NFL starting tonight. Owen Wilson on the clock. Luke will be in here in just over half an hour from now. Strutty coming up, first appearance in a while. We'll catch up with Strutty here in a few moments. And John Tavares is, you know, down there talking for the Leafs and representing the Leafs, and was asked if he thinks, with all the additions the Leafs have made, are they back in cup contention?
0: Oh,
1: and I'm paraphrasing, but he said, yes, he believes so. And yet he followed it up by understanding, but we got to prove it, right? The whole world's waiting for you.
2: It's fair.
1: And I think that I'm happy with that answer. Like, you're not going to come out and say, no, there's no chance. You know, did you watch us last year? We stink. We got, of course, you better exude confidence now before you even step on the ice, have belief in your program. And hopefully a chip on your shoulder as an organization that you understand the reason there was so much turnover was because last year was such a disaster and you don't want to be in that position again. So I think it's probably what I expected out of Tavares, but also, in my opinion, a very appropriate answer and one you'd probably want to hear if you're a Leaf fan.
0: I was thinking about those guys today, like just the main characters, with Mitch the exception is the only one who basically maneuvered his, like, he maneuvered his way out of town. He didn't accept the trade. Did what he's not here. But of all the changes that have been made over the last 10 or 11 years, like, the hirings and firings, and I have no idea why people behind, and I understand sometimes somebody new comes in and they look at something and they're like, we need to know what you're doing here, or we don't like what you're doing here. But the people that have been hired and fired because of, I don't know what, but the same guys are still here. It's crazy how they've like outlasted everybody.
1: Yeah, everybody. You're talking coaching staff, training staff, presidents, ownership GMs. Change, all that kind of stuff. And Matthews, Tavares, Nylander, Riley are still here as of now.
2: Wow.
1: And
2: it's interesting, guys, because Morgan Riley, that just quieted down. Like, you know, like, it just seemed like, okay, he's back. Like, I mean, is that, you know.
1: I think that's because there wasn't a deal to be had personally. I mean, I think it's been well reported that he had offered up some teams he was willing to listen on. I think the Leafs were probably willing to make some trades, and maybe no one came calling, or if they came calling, a sweetener had to be a part of it, and the Leafs weren't willing to stomach that. There's also some uncertainty with the defense, right? Like, well, what is Chris 100%. Tanev going to be? Is he going to play or not?
2: 100%, Brian, sorry to interrupt. I think they're better with Morgan Riley than not. So they need him because, you know, Chris Tanev is, we all hope and believe he can play 84 games this year. I would probably take the under that he's not going to make 84 games, but how many games are going to get from him? Obviously, Radish is the guy you signed, but, you know, they kind of still got older and they, you know, they still don't have a lot of puck movers. And that's the thing that you need to get to those forwards and skilled forwards. So I still think it's a work in progress. You know, I like their goaltending. I like what they did up front. I think the D, I still, if I'm being honest, I don't love that D core. I don't. Oh. I think that there's an improvement to be made there, but it might be by time. And I don't know. You know, you've got McCabe, Riley, Ekman-Larsson. 30 plus, all of them. Yeah. Now, right?
0: That goaltending is going to be fascinating, guys. Like, you look at Bobrovsky and the system that they played in Florida and how those defensemen have played around him. I guarantee you early on within 10 games, he's going to say, let's have a seat here, boys, and let's go over some videotape. Because the shot proximity or whatever the hell they call it, where they shoot from high danger chances, let's just see how that changes for him and the different kinds of shots that he's faced in high traffic or high danger areas. Because the Leafs they couldn't check their hat last year.
1: No, it was an organizational problem. Like they did not defend well. They did not.
2: But that's,
1: they gave up way too many.
0: You know what they needed last year? A 6'4", tough, left-handed shot that can clear the front of the net with a scratchy hairdo.
2: And use the 2x4 for a stick. That's, yeah. I want.
0: Never made the transition to the one piece because he couldn't do it.
1: Wasn't in the budget, wherever he happened.
0: No, the coach said you don't have good enough hands to touch that thing. It'll blow up. You gotta use a wooden Sherwood.
2: Use the Sherwood PMP 5030. That's what he used.
1: I love
2: those. The feather light.
1: Well, let's bring him in. What an introduction. Our main man, Jason Strudwick, joining us back on Overdrive. How are we doing, Struddy?
3: Boys. A good magician can use any wand, right? It doesn't matter. Doesn't matter the wand. I'm still, I mean, you don't get over 40 assists in the NHL by accident, right? That is mostly tape to tape or off the glass passes.
0: Is that your career total, 40 apples?
3: I don't know. Well, if you count warm up, I'm probably over 50, but I think I was probably around that number. I don't see at this point. I mean, it's how do you count them all up, O-Dog? I don't
2: 42.
3: Have much time in a day.
1: 42.
3: How many?
2: Yeah.
3: 42 passes. Yeah. I remember one year I was trying to get 10 points. I was at 9 and I shot one in the penalty kill, hit the glass, hit the linesman's helmet and went to the middle. This guy got a breakaway and scored. And the ref didn't want to give it to him. Like, you've got to give it to me. So he gave it to me, but I couldn't get the 10th. I was like the 8th or 9th point. It would have been a huge year. Career year, 10 points would have been amazing.
1: What a play.
2: The linesman had to leave the game with an injury.
3: Oh, yeah. We had one linesman short the rest of the game, but it was fine. We weren't going to win the game anyway.
0: Strutty, let me ask you this. As a tough guy, like, what do you think has more, like, pressure or what makes somebody nervous more before a game? Someone that has to produce points or somebody that knows they might have to fight somebody? Like, what do you think is more stressful?
3: Yeah, I do think the pressure of scoring. Oh, God, that's maybe disrespectful to fighters. You know, they each come with their own unique challenges. You know, I remember, you know, I was fairly lucky. I didn't have to fight the absolute killers all the time, but when I did, it was uncomfortable sleep the night before. You know, you're like, okay, if I don't fight well, I might get hurt. Whereas if you're a scorer, if you don't score, it's not like you're getting hurt. You know, maybe the coach gets on you or media or fans. So they each come with their own unique set of pressure. I mean, the perfect world would be able to do a bit of both. You know, you think back to some of the guys that are, you know, like in Iginla, they could fight and score. I mean, that would be the dream for me. Like, that's what I would love to have been, a guy that could, you know, maybe like an Ekholm, but fought more, right? That would have been the dream for me. But obviously that dream didn't come true.
1: Yeah.
3: So here I am with you guys.
1: Well, exactly. And then it's double stress at the same time. You got to fight and produce points. You know, I guess, you know, both of those can drag you down if you're an Iginla or a Shanahan or, you know, any of the all-time great power forwards or defensemen that could do both. But, yeah, we were just talking about the Leafs and expectations and all the turnover. And I know, I'm sure these guys get it too when they're in town and talking to different people. Obviously, a lot of people asking, can the Jays get into the playoffs? And then naturally, it's, what do you think of the Leafs? And I'm still trying to wrap my head around, you know, what is more likely to lead to success? Let's presume they have a good year and they bounce back and they make the playoffs. Do you think it's more likely the reason they do that is because the carryover players had great years, the Matthews, the Tavares, the Nylanders, the Rileys, Tanev returns healthy, or all of the new guys? Because this is going to be basically a 50% change opening night. You're going to have Bobrovsky in net, Radish, and I think Andre playing on the point, and at least six new forwards opening night. Like there's going to be upwards of nine, maybe 10 new players in the lineup for the first game of the season. So the incumbents, the carryovers, or the new guys that are going to have to play a bigger role in them having success this year?
3: Well, you didn't even mention the new coach, so what's that going to look like? But I've got to stick what I've been saying for quite a while. They needed better puck-moving defensemen. And the two guys you mentioned, and I'll put Tanev in that group as well. I think Tanev is the guy that can help, you know, get the puck. So you're adding three guys, and two especially, that are, their job is to move that puck up to the forwards. So I know those forwards are excited. You know, your top six, even the bottom six guys are happy that they'll be getting pucks cleaner and maybe faster on the breakouts. And that's what those guys want. They don't care, you know, who's passing to them. They just want to get them the puck. So I believe it'll be the new players that have the biggest impact, and I'll look specifically at the D-men for that.
2: Okay. Interesting. Yeah, yeah, I mean, you know, Strutty, it's funny because my biggest thing is I love Chris Tanev, but I would love to see a 28-year-old Chris Tanev. You know, the biggest challenge.
0: Isn't there reports that he has to still meet with doctors to get cleared for the beginning of training camp?
2: I mean,
1: yeah, he said that. He's on record saying it. It's not even a report. It's been cleared yet.
2: Try getting any news out of Toronto right now. It's a code of silence right now. But at the end of the day, if Tanev is in your lineup, you're a better team, regardless of if he's a Ferrari with 500,000 kilometers on it. Like, he's still a very good player and knows how to play. I agree, Strutty. My biggest thing is I think they need those puck movers to get those forwards the puck. And I look at Austin Matthews. I think Austin Matthews is going to have a big year. He just needs somebody to get him the puck, whether that's McKenna or if it's Roslovic. Strutty, you watched Roslovic last year. What did you make of Roslovic, and do you think he can fit into a top six role playing with really good players?
3: If you appreciate and understand what Roslovic is, it'll be fine. Roslovic is a guy who loves to have the puck on his stick and to skate towards other teams' net. That's what he likes. You know, if you understand that and you're he's going to get 20 goals for you, no problem. But, you know, those other details of the game that I think Hiller will have expectations for, I think he's still trying to, you know, become that, you know, a guy that, you know, is able to get in front of a shot every now and then or make a D-man, you know, alter his course on their blue line and those types of things. So, yeah, offensively, he's going to help, and he'll make some, he's very skilled. And I've been watching this guy since Winnipeg, and I've always been waiting for him to bust out. And, you know, maybe busting out is 20 goals. Maybe that's what that's his best. But I think that there's parts of his game away from the puck that he can improve on that an average to poor player can do that would make him a far more important player on any team. So can Hiller do it? You know, that'll be multiple coaches now trying to get the same thing out of him. But offensively, when he has the puck or skating at the other team's net, you're going to be like, yep, this is great.
0: How many times have you seen a guy at his age just all of a sudden magically show up to training camp and do all the things necessary? Like, it just, he is what he is. Like, everybody in hockey says it. That guy, that's what he is. He's a puck moving guy. He's got the puck. But if you think he's going to finish checks or block shots or bring those other intangibles that everybody on a coaching staff loves, you're basically not going to see it. So that's what it's going to be.
3: And that's why he's at that cap number. That's why he kind of moves around a bit, right?
0: That's right.
3: So is he an NHL player? For sure.
1: Okay. Well, we'll see. I mean, when he gets into town, and he's really kind of buried here in terms of the players who are going to get the most attention. Obviously, Gavin McKenna is going to get a ton, Sergei Bobrovsky, Darren Radish, you know, among many others, including the carryover guys like Matthews and Matthew Nyes after the summer that he's had with all the rumors surrounding him. So he's going to get a real opportunity to blend into camp. There's not going to be a ton of Jack Roslovic requests, you know, day in, day out of camp. But, you know, he's still in a big market like he was last year in Edmonton. And I'm seeing, you know, obviously McDavid's back out there and Drysdale's out there. And there's video of the captain skates ongoing. And there was some pretty significant news out of Edmonton today that they've signed Alex Formanton to a one-year contract. And, of course, he was a part of the sexual assault case, the 2018 Hockey Canada team. He's one of the five players, and he's been reinstated. He hasn't been in the league. He hasn't been playing since then in North America. But it's been a pretty wild offseason in Edmonton, and now they're bringing Formanton in. How do you expect them to respond to this? Because there's going to be blowback. It's natural. It happened with Carter Hart when he got to Vegas. Going to happen with Formanton when he steps on the ice with the Oilers. How do you expect the team to kind of respond to this? Because the request will be there for him and others to speak on it.
3: Yeah, and he's going to have to speak, right, and come out and speak. Now, the thing for him is he's the second one through the door, right, that's coming back into NHL. Now, Carter Hart was in Vegas, so that's different than a Canadian market, but still, there's been another player that's gone through it, gone through, you know, getting back into the NHL. I think that the fans here in Edmonton, you know, they'll voice their opinion, you know, however they might feel. But the Oilers have, you know, in the past, they have brought players in, that things have happened or, you know, even, you know, you think of Babcock with, you know, and, you know, obviously not, the same level, but, mm-hmm. you know, with things that have happened, you know, with players and, you know, depending on how you feel about it, there is a history there. So this is not a market that is not used to these types of people coming back to, with, you know, things that have happened in the past in their history.
1: Yeah.
3: So I think it's not like it's a fresh place that's never done with it. So now as far as the on ice, I'd heard this might happen a bit a month ago. And, you know, I know him to be a big, fast skater. So where does he fit in? You know, as you mentioned, he hasn't played a ton of high-level hockey. The Swiss League is fast. You know, I went over there and dominated, but that we're not talking about me now. But, you know, but I think that, you know, so he will be up to speed. But, you know, playing up to speed in the Swiss League is a lot different than playing beside Connor McDavid or Leon Draisaitl. But, you know, Stan Bowman made it clear when he took this job, he's looking for players everywhere, whether it's free agents, whether it's trades, whether it's drafting, wherever. He's looking everywhere for players. And if this guy can come in and play, you know, and his top end was 18 goals, you know, what does that look beside a different player? So I don't know if he starts in the NHL. I'm not sure where he fits because the Oilers have a lot of seam of depth in that bottom six. But, you know, it's a shot they're, you know, they're probably worth the risk we're taking.
0: It's crazy that different sports, like, it seems like in the NFL, if a guy gets in trouble, that fans of that are just like, I hope the guy can play Sunday. Like, that's the attitude of NFL fans. They're like, man, I hope he's dressed Sunday. And it's just completely different with this. Like,
1: And especially up here. I mean, it was incredibly high profile for the right purposes and the right reasons.
3: Yeah.
1: But listen, they are cleared to play. They are reinstated. They are free men. And, you know, Edmonton, again, like Stan Bowman had his background in Chicago. Mike Babcock has his background, and now Formanton has his. All different contexts. But the Oilers, are clearly, they can withstand it. They are willing to accept that maybe some of their fans aren't happy about it. And I think it's just another example of them effectively saying, we are just here to win, and that's it. You know, like that. And I don't know if it's going to help them win. I don't know if Formanton can play anymore. I don't know if Babcock's the right guy for them. I haven't been thrilled with Stan Bowman. Like, honestly, they've taken some swings on guys that have not exactly led to success so far. So we'll see if it even works out, if it's worth all the risk in terms of the PR in the end.
2: And a quick study before you jump in, it comes back to comments sometimes, is the juice worth the squeeze? Like, you know, I think when they look at Babcock, they're like, we needed a coach, we needed X, Y, and Z. Maybe they thought. With Formanton, like Dylan Dubé, I think St. Louis signed him and put him in the minors and, you know, it's trying to let him. I think the Oilers are going to try and put him in the minors and let him work his way back and have him be a depth guy. But again, do they need that PR? Like, Edmonton's had a tough PR offseason, let's be honest. It's, you know, and I don't think you're right. Hayes, I don't think they care. I think they worry about, like, can this guy help our organization? Can Mike Babcock help our team? I think that's what they're willing to do. But it hasn't been a banner PR offseason, we'll call it, for Edmonton when it comes to polarizing topics. And you just add in another one here today.
1: Absolutely.
2: Correct, Strud?
3: Yeah. Yeah, and your point's well made. And I think, like, I'm really looking forward to the start of this NHL season for many teams, but specifically the Oilers. When I look at the changes they've made, you know, whether it's Babcock coming in, Darnell Nurse going out, you know, some other guys, you know, vying for position. The goalie situation, I know they only have two right now, but they have three when Freddie's healthy. I think they'll carry three. I really do. I think Devin Levi should be ready to go because there's an opportunity to create a buzz about himself here from the coaching staff with Anderson out. There's so many storylines running through this team, not to mention, you know, we it's been well documented that, you know, Connor McDavid's contract and where it's at. Now you look at the money being thrown around to the high-end players. I mean, there's lots going on. So how does Babcock handle these guys? How do they handle Babcock? How do they come out of the gates? Are they rested? Are they healthy? Like, Wallman. Is Wallman, you know, back to the where he can be? Can Trent Frederick come back? Like, where's Isaac Howard? Like, there's thousands of storylines. And now you put Formington on top of that. There's going to be lots to talk about from out west here, just from the Oilers, not even the other Western teams yet.
0: Strudy, before we get you out of here, did you turn back the clock at all this summer and just, like, have a couple big nights, bar tea, like, just your mojo, all of it? Like, any big nights in the summer?
3: You know what? Noodles is the one who drags me down because usually I make really good choices. Like, I'm always like, two beers and then I'd Uber home. But I didn't get a chance to hook up with Noodles, so I didn't get dragged down. Did I have a couple good nights? Yes. Yes, I did, but I was reasonable, you know, getting home before sunlight.
2: Good. I heard a vicious rumor, but I did. I mean, we had one just at the end of last year in Calgary for a buddy's party, and that went a little late. But at the end of the day, I had a question for you because I saw a pic in our group chat, a side profile. Has there been a flight to Turkey to a different country booked yet or not? Like, where are we at here?
0: What's
2: at
0: the what hair point? Situation? Is well, it yeah, alive or just, what?
2: We're gonna. I think we need to have another. You know,
1: a draft, the lottery,
2: a draft.
1: Yeah,
2: yes,
1: we might.
2: A draft.
1: The salad rebuild draft.
3: I think I've told you guys before, but like the erosion has stopped. Right, it's not going back anymore. It's done. Like, it's like the fire's not burning anymore. Right? So there's some other people I know that are involved in your draft that I'd be taking a hard look at some of their decisions with their hairstyles. And I'm not going to point fingers, but let's just say one just left the Florida Panthers. And so, So yeah, not to point, but I mean, again, he defies all laws of physics with what he's doing on top of his scalp there.
1: All right. Well, it's a great description. The fire's out. So the hair is just set now and it's done. It's not, nothing's burning anymore. The rest of the wood's fine.
0: Yeah. Controlled burn.
1: It's a controlled burn. I love that.
3: The snow's not melting. It's good. It's where it's at. And I'm thrilled.
1: Okay.
3: 51. I probably have another good, I bet you 9 years. I'll get to 60. Then I'll take a look at maybe another rebuild or a trim or a trip to Turkey. Who knows,
1: okay.
3: Right?
1: I like that. There's direct flights, Edmonton to Istanbul. We can make that work for you. No problem.
3: They welcome with open arms.
0: Would you ever consider the Gluon tarp, like the guys?
1: Dude, just, is it just me or does Alcaraz not look like he's got a wig on? Did you see Alcaraz play?
0: There are so many guys dumping glue on top of their head, and they put a pelt on, and it looks real.
1: Take a peek at Alcaraz last night.
0: I watched a crime show, and this poor bastard in Los Angeles got arrested for murder, and he was so pissed off that he couldn't go to jail with his tarp on, and he was bald, and he was livid.
1: Not the whole, you know, murder trial.
0: No, he was mad about his tarp.
1: That's disappointing. There he is. Look at Alcaraz. He's not diving for balls. That's Shelton. Obviously, that was a big win last night. All right, Strud, we'll watch this and we'll break it down. There it is. I don't think that's, I don't know, man. It might be real. It's moving a little bit. Thank you, Strud. We'll do it again soon.
3: Stop. Fire's out. Talk to you guys later.
1: There he is. Jason Strud was joining us. How about that match ending at 3:30 in the morning last night?
2: Crazy.
1: Absolutely crazy. Absurd. All right, we got Luke coming up. The first pick of the season in Jerry's around the corner. Overdrive continues up on YouTube Live.
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5: The South 404 past 16th Avenue crash with the left lane blocked. Then you head further southbound past Highway 7. Collision couple right lanes blocked. Then you look at the DVP. Heavy heading out of the city. Northbound past Eglinton stall right lane. Still a collision south Winston Churchill ramp to the East 401 left lane. And HOV block. QBW eastbound pass for a low for that collision. Off the highway, northbound Young approaching Steele's a crash. And the rainfall is still a factor, so watch yourselves. Concert, dinner, meeting, or night out. 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
31: 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My bad habits lead to
1: late nights and then alone. All right, Luke's coming up. 5 p.m. We've got the opening for the NFL tonight. Can't wait for it. Seattle, New England. These are the last two games that have been played in the NFL. The Super Bowl and now opening night this year. Two games in a row with like 7 months in between, but still.
0: I don't like that.
1: Yeah, I know. Yeah. I would prefer something more fresh tonight. Seattle has to be in the game. They deserve to be. Whoever the champ is, you play at home.
0: Like, who the hell wants to play the team they played in the Super Bowl the first tilt of the
2: and
0: year?
2: I don't like it.
1: Yeah, me neither. And like, New England, the Vrabel stuff, obviously it was a pretty fascinating offseason for him. But once he gets on the sideline, there's nothing to it. Like, you know, a reporter's not going to ask him at halftime, hey, by the way, have you been texting with Diana Rossini recently? Like, that's not coming up.
2: But he needs a win.
1: Yeah, he could really use a distraction win tonight. Yeah, for sure. Drake May and A.J. Brown making his debut tonight. I mean, there are storylines for New England, but I'm looking forward to tomorrow's game. You got Rams, Niners. That's going to be a big one tomorrow night.
2: Yeah.
1: All right, Luke coming up in the next hour. Jerry's coming up. Overdrive continues up on YouTube Live.
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5: Two left lanes now blocked on the 404 Sapan past Highway 7. This collision, the HOV is somehow open if you have multiple people in your car. Northbound DVP past Eglinton still stuck in the right lane. We have a collision on the 401 East Collectors near Markham Road that's blocking the right lane. We continue with the wet conditions because of the rainfall. Please watch your speed out there. Young, south of Steeles, northbound side of things, we have a collision. School pickups and drop-offs are back. Slow down and watch for children walking, cycling, and playing as you drive. Learn more at toronto.ca.

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0: 2 Overdrive continues, powered by FanDuel, bringing you more ways to play your game your way. Brian Azio, Dog, Jeff O'Neill, Jamie Noodles McLennan, and the first professional athlete salute of the year, Luke Wilson, in studio. Great to see you. Great to see our TSN NFL and CFL analyst.
1: Yeah.
0: I'm loving it. A lot of people pumping your tires Friday night. You and Dusty crushing it, like always.
2: It's been fun. It's been the boost stuff is a lot more labor intensive, but I like it. You know, we're chopping a ball in there.
0: That's right, man. There's a lot. Like, you got to fill some airtime, especially blowouts, right?
2: Yeah. Rumor has it, though, I've been told that not only, I mean, we'll get to the message you sent me earlier today. You are becoming a massive Friday Night Football CFL guy.
0: I am huge. Yeah. I was watching on Friday night.
2: I know you
0: sitting
2: are.
0: There, you and Dustin just chalking it up, man. It's a beautiful thing. And
3: By the way, Luke, how awesome is Uncle Rusty? He's unreal.
2: Yeah. He's great. I mean, he does, like, I always say the play-by-play guys have the hard job, man, because especially in CFL, on like a non-football comment, there's been a few times this year where, like, the theme is like iced out jerseys and we're far from the action and he's got to figure out who the guys are.
0: Yeah.
2: And when the numbers are the same color as the jersey.
0: So tough. Man.
2: I'm like, dude.
0: It happens all in every sport. They come up with some, you know, a third jersey.

0: or whatever, where they try to do something to sell them clearly. And they concern themselves more with the aesthetics to make it look cool as opposed to thinking about the play-by-play guy.
1: Totally.
0: But he's not alone. I've heard a lot of guys say that over the years. So, like, do you know how disgusted you are when you show up to the stadium and you're like, I can't tell who that guy is?
1: And again,
0: like, what do you want me to do if I can't see the number?
1: Bingo. There's certain guys, too, that are, you know, you can tell by their stature, and
0: right?
1: Like, okay, but
0: you're gonna,
1: like,
0: get the quarterback right all the time.
1: Correct.
0: You get that.
1: But there's a few guys where it's like, man, they look like very similar.
0: Yeah, exactly. Yeah, right. A couple of slot receivers. Like, that's the same guy. How the hell can you know who's
1: there? Yeah, so he's been great. Dustin's been great. Yeah, man, he's gonna play off him.
2: I feel bad for that. Like the play-by-play guys, a lot of times, the biggest thing is the jersey. And if you can find, if the numbers are hidden and stuff like that, you sometimes teams have third jerseys that you can't really see a guy. You're right. You need to know a guy by stature or by the way that they play and that. But there is the play-by-play people. I do not envy when you
0: are how they do it, man.
2: A mile away trying to figure it out.
3: Just creating the energy from that far away is the most impressive thing.
0: Well, and there's conformity in the NFL, right? Like in the NHL, you can tell some, like a left shot, right shot, you can pick off differently. Maybe a guy tucks his jersey in so you can pick him off. You can't do that in the CFL or the NFL.
1: And the CFL is also tough because it's a bit more, I mean, the NFL is too, but it's a bit more of a revolving door.
0: Right. There's, you know, like way more, there's more guys, literally more guys on the field too, right?
1: In
0: different packages and stuff like that. Yeah, Dustin Nielsen, Friday Night Football.
2: Luke growing his salad out too.
0: Yeah,
2: right?
0: I know.
1: Boys, I got jammed
3: the hair
1: up.
3: Back?
1: Okay, I am. I got jammed up though. Okay. I went and I had it nice and long, but I went in and I was like, hey, preseason cut. You know how they say they try and trick you? And they're like, hey, I just want a little bit taken off so it'll grow nicer. Next thing you know, I look like a punk emo kid from the Wedding Crashers.
0: Yeah.
1: I'm Todd with the painting.
0: You're Todd. You're staring at Vince Vaughn.
3: So you just said just a trim so it grows out properly.
1: Yeah.
3: And the guy butchered you.
1: He got me, man. I'm going to be honest. It's like it was really I think I went to too nice of a place. You know what I'm saying? Like I you don't want it to like.
0: Yeah.
1: When I left there, I was like, this is really feminine right now.
0: See, I went the opposite way recently, which I haven't done in a long time.
2: Supercuts.
0: I went to a place that had clips in the name. And they do the opposite because you do have to be defensive when you're like, I have thick hair and it grows pretty fast. And it's happened to me what happened to you. I'm like, just take a little off before you know it, way too much.
1: Yeah.
0: The last barber I had took that to heart and literally did like a double clip and said, you're done. I'm like, dude, you can't, you gotta keep going.
3: Any of those junk, not junk, but any of those trash places, you could literally say a variety of things. Five, let's say you said five, and you're walking out with the same salad.
0: Oh, dude. I was like Shanahan with the clipboard. I'm like, you got, okay, see over here? Like, I was basically calling plays. By the end of it, I'm like, you got to get more on the back. You haven't touched the back.
1: Yeah.
0: You did a clip with the front. The back's a disaster. Yeah.
1: But I am growing it. I'm not so much like not man bun, but I'm trying to get like the more like Tim Riggins Friday Night Lights vibe.
0: Okay.
1: You know?
0: Love I like
1: it.
0: That.
1: Yeah.
0: We'll be ready for the Grey Cup.
1: It should be.
0: Right? Because that's going to be big. And
1: yeah.
0: O and I said the same thing almost like identically yesterday. We were talking about how this is a year where the Argos are going to win the Grey Cup.
1: Oh,
0: they're
1: come on.
0: I'm telling you, they're going to finish 9-9. Dude, they do this all the time.
3: They do it every second year, or third year.
0: They do it all the time.
1: They're turning the ball at an alarming rate.
0: They're going to finish 500. They have to be one team in Montreal.
1: They're going to make the playoffs, yes.
0: Of course, they're going to host a playoff game. And they're going to win the first one, probably against Hamilton. And then they got to beat Montreal.
1: Not Hamilton. It's going to be a crossover.
0: Fine. Whoever it happens to be. It doesn't matter. Winnipeg, it doesn't matter. They are going to win that game at BMO, and they
1: got to
0: beat Montreal.
1: Coming to Calgary.
0: Yes.
1: Can I put this out here right now? Can I put this out here right now? I don't want any in and outs this year, man. You guys came in. You were like a thief in the night. You disappeared last year.
0: It was a catch and release in Winnipeg. It was a quick exit.
1: We're going to dinner in Calgary for the Grey Cup.
0: Yes.
1: Noodles, we're going to dinner. Yeah. Hayes,
2: Steakhouse.
0: I'll be there, man.
3: And Doogie. And Doogie.
0: Yeah. You got to see Doogie on the road.
1: Doogie's like, grinding on the road.
3: Dude, you broke Doogie's heart at the Super Bowl. He thought one night you were going to bring him out. As
1: me?
3: Like his, yeah. And you gassed him and you didn't bring him anywhere and he was devastated.
1: I was locked in, man. We had to win.
0: Yeah.
1: Which
0: I know.
1: Did.
0: You guys did win the Super Bowl and there's been some back and forth. You're going to be on the clock. We'll get to your pick in about 15 minutes, but I still, to this day, people are stopping me in the street about how inspiring Al's brother and I were last year with the way we performed.
1: Again.
0: The comeback. And I mean, it had people that hadn't.
1: Totally. But I mean, you said it today in your message to me. Like, it was a fluke.
0: Well, I wouldn't necessarily say that. I mean, you guys kind of choked a little bit, which helps in terms of the point going back and forth, right?
1: Yeah.
0: So you're claiming that I sent this to you. What via Instagram DM?
1: This is text message, okay. iMessage.
0: Read your messages, first of all. A lot of people say you got 119 messages unread.
1: Yeah, I don't read my phone that much.
0: What the hell are you doing on your phone? So go ahead and read what you're claiming I sent to you.
1: Well, it says, you said, Luke, with the new season starting, is there any chance you'd consider backstabbing O-Dog and joining forces with me? I'll be honest, Al's bro can't get it done. We were flat out embarrassed in the playoff Super Bowl last year. The season was a complete fluke. I need to get over the hump and win a championship this year. Let me know your thoughts and how we should position this.
0: That's fraudulent, and I will not accept that. Lawyers will be addressing this publicly soon. But we do have a problem with winning in the playoffs. Al's brother and I, yeah. We joke. We get to the playoffs, and it's really we basically turn into the Buffalo Bills. But the regular season is a long grind, and it
1: I would like I can I put something out here, okay? And I don't know, O-Dog, if we can agree with this. Maybe Noodles is the final. He has the gavel in this.
2: All right.
1: I would like this year to operate more so like European soccer, where the championship you win the Premier League, it's by the regular season.
0: Okay. You want to do that?
1: We can have another
0: playoffs
1: thing
0: is
1: in the playoffs.
0: Almost like a press where like you can, you know, there's something on
1: we
0: the line.
1: We can do something
0: clearly
1: for the playoffs, but the big ordeal here is the regular season, and that is the King Daddy Topper, as you guys like to say.
0: Happy to accept that. We will play the role of Arsenal. Manchester City.
3: I totally agree.
0: Years.
3: The regular season is where it's all at, and the Super Bowl and the playoffs is just like a fun game afterwards.
0: Okay. I love it. Let's establish it right now.
1: It's been agreed.
0: Well, and it starts tonight with Seattle.
3: Are you willing? Hang on a sec. Are you willing, Hayes? And I don't know if you're going to front AB. I'm pretty sure you can do it. 500 man as like an on like.
0: Oh, we want like cash on the line. Al's brother's getting married in the fall. You got to remember that. He's planning it. He's got a new life.
1: Aren't you guys an elite turn team? You're taking a G for him for his wedding.
0: Yeah, I can bite the bullet for Al's brother. I'm sure he'd put up cash like that.
1: No, not you. I'm saying, aren't you guys going to win?
0: Well, of course we are. I never lose in the regular season.
3: 500.
0: All right.
1: 500.
0: Lock it in. Al's brother, he's going to be on here tomorrow, and he'll come on and he'll kind of address
1: the nation. There's a piece of the action for you if you help us out this year, bud.
0: Well, I mean, Joe from the Bridge is already, he comes to your defense immediately on the group chat. Doogie, JP, you got everyone in your corner, including what I think is a layup tonight. I think Seattle is primed to lay a beating on New England this season.
3: Beat down.
0: But how do you feel about this being the game, a repeat of the Super Bowl? Just in general, if you're running the operation based on entertainment, is this the game you would want to pick?
1: I think it's awesome.
0: Yeah?
1: I really do. I think it's really cool that you start out with like, hey, these are the two best teams. Let's set the tone this year.
0: Do you think they are the two best teams, though?
1: No, I think the Rams and the Seahawks are the two best teams.
0: Okay.
1: I think New England, I'm not a New England guy. Okay. Yeah. Everyone knows that. But you gotta give the devil his due here. Because of what happened with Vrabel, which we can get into.
0: It's a wild story.
1: And because they got beat down badly in the Super Bowl, there's been a lot of negative chatter about this Patriots team. I don't really see it. Like, do I think they're going to win 14 games again? No. Do I think they're going to win 12? Yes. Do I think they're going to win the division? I think that's going to be obviously very close with Buffalo. I think they definitely can win the division. Can they get back to the Super Bowl? Absolutely.
0: Like, yeah, they're a good team.
1: This is
0: you're right. They're a good team.
1: Last year, a lot of people thought had the MVP a quarterback. Mm. Their wide receiver room went from Stephon Diggs and a group of guys to AJ Brown and Romeo Doubs. Your guy.
0: Dobbs.
1: Your guy.
0: Don't pump his tires.
1: Your guy.
0: Doubs. He's hurt a lot. He drops balls. I'm not his biggest fan of the world, but Brown's a stud.
1: Brown is a star.
0: Brown's a stud.
1: And Doubs will be a nice underneath guy for him.
0: Yeah, he can play.
1: And then you got Hunter Henry. Okay, Stevenson is a very good back, catch the ball in the backfield. I think Henderson's jammed up now.
0: We'll see about that, but he's going to play, I believe. I don't know if he's playing tonight, but
1: he's out tonight.
0: Yeah, I mean, they're going to have a two-headed monster, I think, in the backfield.
1: So, and Vrabel's obviously a defensive guy. He just signed Christian Gonzalez. Like, I don't really get where these bad vibes for New England comes from.
0: I think it was the schedule partially.
1: Yes, totally.
0: During the regular season and the playoffs for that matter, they got a little bit lucky.
1: Agreed.
0: In certain times. And then once they finally met their match, they got pumped by Seattle. And, you know, I'd have to look back on history, but how difficult it is to get, you know, back off the mat after losing.
1: Yeah.
0: You know, like, I remember the Eagles a few years ago when they lost to the Chiefs, I think the next year they really struggled, using them as an example. But maybe there's a step back before you take another step forward. I don't know. But they've got, like, we hand four wins to the Bills based on who they're playing against with Miami and the Jets. The same thing applies with New England.
1: Totally.
0: So if you start 4-0 right off the bat, that's a really good start.
1: You split with the Bills, and you're in your division, unless you blow a terrible game, you're 5-1
0: mm-hmm.
1: in your division if you get a split with Buffalo.
0: That's big.
1: Like,
0: yeah, that's big.
1: You know, they're going to be there at the end of the year.
3: So, Parts, like, as players coming back into the locker room with Vrabel walking around, like,
1: yes.
3: would anybody dare take a pot shot, or would that be offside? So, would he address that? Like, how would this all go down? Because it'd have to be an uncomfortable first encounter with the players.
1: This is what's tough, and, like, I'd love to hear how the hockey world operates. But the football world, you know, we play once a week. You have the whole off season, which we have a long off season. We have a long training camp. So a lot of that, like, every day in Seattle, we were in there. Pete Carroll, and same thing in Detroit, Patricia. Like, the head coach gives some sort of speech.
3: Every day?
1: Like, not like a rah-rah. Sometimes it's just like, hey, here's where we're at. This is what the goals are. Like, you know, so we would have a quote-unquote team meeting if the week starts Wednesday. Right after special teams in Seattle, Pete would have about a 15 to 20 minute team meeting. He might go over a little bit on the team. He might go over, hey guys, this is what I want to focus on this week. Okay. There could be a motivational guy they brought in, but like, he's talking. That's pretty standard. So my question for you guys is, like, what I wonder about New England, I think it's their biggest red flag, is a lot of this talking in that league is protect the team, put the team first. Like, every coach has a different way of saying it. Okay, one of the years it was like Seahawks 24/7 was a slogan we used, which was like, hey, even though you leave the building, you're still a representation of the building. You're still like a Seattle Seahawk. Don't do anything dumb.
3: It's all about the logo on the front.
1: Bingo. Yeah. Okay, so like now all of a sudden, when Vrabes is up there and is like, hey, protect the team. I mean, my guys out here, I don't know what lingo I'm allowed to and not allowed to use on your radio show.
0: Yeah, we got
1: but my
0: you.
1: Guys out here... You know, acting inappropriately
0: right.
1: in a relationship he shouldn't be
0: in. Got his hand in the cookie jar.
1: Correct. It's a bit rich now when it's like, hey, protect the team. But, oh, by the way, I was in a national scandal.
0: Okay, but let me ask the three of you guys. And again, I'm not asking for names. But my understanding is, like, behind the scene, everyone kind of know, yeah, that coach, I know what he's up to. Like this isn't the first coach in sports history to have, like, a woman on the side.
1: Yeah.
0: Like, let's put it that. I guess that's what I'm saying. It's different because it's public.
1: Yes.
0: But I would guess you guys all played for someone at some point where, like, I saw that guy at the bar the other night. I could, like, I know what he was up to.
2: Yep.
0: Like, it's not the first time. Like, let's, 100%. I guess is what I'm saying.
3: I've seen 100%. All kinds of things in my lifetime on all different levels. Players, everything. And I honestly, I've never thought one thing about it. I'm not going to approach somebody. I'm not going to say I saw you. Because, hey, if I saw you, I was there too. So it's like, I'm not going to go up to somebody and say, hey, what were you doing? It's like, I was there too. I have never ever thought anything about that. But this guy is on a different level because it was blasted all over
0: the news.
3: And
0: it's so public.
1: It's so public. The leaking of information stuff is also a bit sketch.
0: Well, is AJ Brown not, like, because that was out there for a long time. Rossini was pushing, he's going to New England.
1: Correct.
0: And now he is in New England.
1: Like, and there's a few other things of, like, I think Rossini quoted where people are like, well, we can't fully confirm that this is from Vrabel, but, like, it's from Vrabel.
0: Yeah, it was pretty much exactly from Vrabel.
1: Yeah. So, I'm kind of sitting here where I'm like, all right, like O-Dog said, you know, what happens at home, everyone has a different lifestyle. But it's like now when we're kind of using that lifestyle to, like, gain some sort of, you know, perception influence on players in the league and situations in the league, it's getting a little offside.
0: Mm-hmm.
3: Well, no one's going to give her the benefit of the doubt in the future. Any kind of scoop or comment she has, everyone's going to be thinking, how'd you get that?
2: Yeah, where'd you get it from? What's
3: your source?
2: You don't
3: think people have gone through all of her clips on sidelines and, like, inside scoops and saying, wow. I mean, she got pulled over And she was she was asking the cop who his favorite team was and tried to call the head coach.
1: Could you imagine, like, being at that level of just, I am above the law.
0: What a move.
1: What, like,
0: I get pulled over. Coach.
3: Yeah, I think it was Minnesota.
1: Yeah,
2: like, she got off, though. I don't remember. She didn't get off
0: on
2: the ticket,
0: I don't believe
2: so. Yeah, the guy, like, held tight. He's like, you don't have him in your Rolodex.
0: Yeah.
2: Like, you know, that's a thing. You know what? There's scandals everywhere, and the next perfect person we meet will be the only one. You know, this one is national news. It's unfortunate. But Hayes, you asked. Yes, there's been people in management. There's been coaches. There's been players that have been involved in all sorts of nonsense. I just think, and I say this all the time, they need to get playing. But if they get spanked tonight, that's the concern, right? If New England's no good and Vrabel's, you know, facing bullets from everywhere, you know how noisy it'll get, correct?
1: Totally.
0: Yeah. He calls a bad timeout, you know.
1: But he won't. The guy's.
0: I know. He's going to be dialed in. I wouldn't be concerned about.
1: I'm
0: where
1: almost
0: his
1: more
0: head
1: concerned
0: is
1: that he's, you know, allegedly living a clean lifestyle. You know, sometimes these guys, like, when you're in the gutter like that, that's where you're comfy. You know, that's your thing.
0: Now, exactly. Now it's equilibrium.
3: You found Jesus now?
1: Yeah. I don't know. But it's like, hey, I'm not running and gunning like that anymore.
0: Well, wow. There's a lot of games, like, early in the season that are, I hear what you're saying. Overreaction Monday is a big thing, right?
2: Yeah, big time.
0: You've got this game tonight. The game tomorrow in Australia is a huge game. Rams-Niners. You got Bills-Texans.
1: The NFL's cooking with this,
0: like,
1: stuff.
0: Right off the bat, it's like there are gonna be multiple really good teams that are 0-1, and people are gonna be asking, like, what's the deal with these guys?
1: And it's not easy, you know. The only team I think it's somewhat easy for is Seattle, because if they lose tonight, it's like you just won a Super
0: Banner
1: Bowl.
0: Banner went up and
1: all
0: that.
1: Hey, we're gonna right the ship here.
0: Yeah.
1: Where it's, I look at Buffalo, and I think Buffalo's top five team this year. Really do. Now a lot of that is dependent on DJ Moore. But if they come out against the Texans, you know, and they get beat up a little bit, it's going to be...
0: And then you got Detroit opening night in your new park on a short week. And I think they're going to be a good team this year, the Lions.
1: I agree with that. So
0: tough.
2: Well, what about my Bills, Luke? Where are you at with them?
1: Yeah, I think they're a top five team. Mm-hmm. You know, I really do, Noodles. The big guy for me is DJ Moore. I find that the run game is going to be elite, one of the best in the league. That's what I would assume, barring no injuries. Josh Allen's one of the best in the league. There's no doubt about that. I always felt like, okay, throwing the football, they've been good at it, but it'd be really nice to have like a 1A guy that you can just say, hey, you know what? This isn't really a progression. This isn't really a read. We're going to motion. We're going to kind of manipulate this defense. We're going to guy that we can win, and we're going that direction. And then that, to me, can open up a lot of the other guys as well. And I do believe DJ Moore has that ability. So that would be a big one for me. Now, again, it's not an easy start. So you feel for him. But that being said, like, on the flip side, you start that season 2-0, and now you're really humming.
0: Now you're flying.
1: Now you're we're beating everybody up.
0: Yep.
3: A couple of years ago, it might have been 3 years ago now, that Cincy with Joe Burrow, everybody thought that he was the guy that could take care of Mahomes because he did it once, went to a Super Bowl. They haven't protected him since they got to that Super Bowl, and they've been garbage. Like, do you see Joe Burrow flipping the switch, or is the team still junk? And is that like a complete mess there, and he needs to move on and go play football somewhere else?
1: You know, I think they're going to be better, but do I think that team is ready to consistently not, because what I found with them is, like, all of a sudden, you know, Joe gets hurt, and then Joe comes back, and they have, like, one game where you're like, this team looks like a Super Bowl winning team, then they have another game where, like, this team looks awful.
3: Yeah.
1: We're like, is this team ready to go week in and week out against, and their division is okay. I wouldn't say it's as dominant as it has been in the past, but do I see this team being able to sit there, let's say they do make the playoffs, which is a huge if, and say, all right, our playoff path consists of New England, Buffalo, Denver, and knocking off those three teams. I have a very hard time believing that they're ready to do that.
0: All right, so the first pick of the season is, in my opinion, a layup for you guys. You've got Seahawks minus 3.5 at home against New England. Now, maybe you see it differently, which would make a lot of sense because we're back into the regular season. This is generally where you guys struggle. This is where we see the board very clearly. I guess we'll find out pretty quickly because, again, Al's brother's coming up tomorrow. He's going to answer for what happened tonight. He's going to have our pick for tomorrow. The two of us will consult on that. But the floor is yours for the first pick of the year.
1: Partsy.
0: Seahawks minus 3.5.
3: Parts, I think it's a slam dunk without question. I'm not sure about you.
1: Partsy, I'm leaning New England, my friend.
0: Oh, I love it. I love this. Yeah. I told Partsy. You, Noodles, these guys, they Partsy. Can't be yeah. on the same page.
3: Okay. Yeah. Okay.
4: You've got to talk me.
3: It's so hard to argue with you being a former NFL player.
4: I love Seattle,
3: so
4: man.
3: You
4: do,
3: like, you just make me shake my head. But go ahead, the floor is yours.
1: So there's two reasons. I do like Seattle to win. If it was under 3, I would pick Seattle. But the idea, theoretically, it's not a back-to-back. Okay? I'm not saying that. But you do have the most recent Seattle film. So you've had all offseason to sit here and prep what they did on defense to you in the Super Bowl and adjust. See, it's the same coordinators. Now you add, I really believe that New England is better offensively. Like A.J. Brown, and I know Hayes is saying Dobbs is not that great. He has had injury issues, but when he is rolling, I think he is a very, very good receiver. So you have a very nasty 1-2 punch in there. Yes, okay. Drake May
3: it's
1: has
3: working.
1: All offseason to study
3: working.
1: This film and
0: this.
1: Compete. And
0: the blind
1: the
0: leading the blind.
3: Nah, dude,
1: is that
3: nah.
1: Clint Kubiak is gone. Look at
0: that
1: the Detroit Lions.
0: That is
1: the Detroit Lions from 2 years ago lose Ben Johnson, and everybody except for the smart people, were like, it's not that big of an ordeal. Next thing you know,
3: you
1: it
3: have
1: is a
3: preached the
1: ordeal.
3: Importance of the coordinators.
1: Okay,
3: man.
1: You lose Clint
3: massive.
1: Kubiak. This is Brian Fleury's first game with this team. You don't have a Kenneth Walker, who was the MVP of the game against New England.
0: Right. In Kansas City now.
1: In Kansas City. Like, this has the making of a either way.
0: I lock it in.
1: Field goal, last second kick.
0: Lock it
1: open.
0: In.
1: Plus, the NFL is somewhat rigged.
0: You lock it in.
1: Blowout.
0: Lock it in. Pats, you taking the points?
1: Parts, you're a Pats guy. Drake May's your guy.
0: Yeah, always
3: do it.
0: Has
3: lock
0: been.
3: It in. Lock it in.
2: There you
3: I'll
2: go.
3: Tell you what, if you blow this one, though, your voice is empty next
0: I
3: week. I'm sorry.
0: It.
1: And next week, I'm going to see you tomorrow. I might
0: be
1: the
0: happy.
1: Bills.
0: I Whoa! There he is. I didn't
4: What's
0: see
4: up,
0: this
4: boys?
0: One coming, Al's brother. How could we miss you?
3: Did you hear that commentary
0: Can
3: right now? What do you
0: that?
3: Think of that selection, Al's brother?
0: They took the points. They're on the Pats tonight. We got a layup. We were going to hand them a 1-0 lead for the first time ever for them.
5: I told them, like, make the right pick tonight because it's the last time you're going to be over 500 for the rest of the year. And they fumbled the ball.
0: Wow.
5: Fumbled the ball, just like Ramondre Stevenson does every single game, just like he's going to do tonight, fumbles the football. I tell you what, man, I'm happy to be on the defending champs.
0: Me too.
5: I am happy being the regular season defending champs.
0: Yep.
5: I am happy that we are on the reigning Super Bowl champions to start the night. And I'll tell you what, I'm not all that concerned about the Seattle Seahawks because it wasn't the offense that they were worried about. It was that defense that is what made them so great last year. So, okay, Clint Kubiak's gone, the offensive coordinator. Big whoop. It's the defense
1: whoop, yeah.
5: that gave them troubles
1: Big
5: and
1: whoop.
5: Fits last year.
0: You're right, Alex.
1: I don't
0: brother.
1: Know how you can sit here with this partner who can't win a championship, has yet to win a championship,
0: regular
1: has
0: season,
1: one,
0: man,
1: fluke,
0: EPL.
1: One fluke
0: EPL.
1: Regular season win, and he says things. They lost their offensive coordinator, Big Whoop.
0: Wow, he's a Mike McDonald guy. When I think of Seattle and I think TSN, I think Al's brother. Personally, I always have, right, Al's brother? I've always told you that.
5: Absolutely.
0: I've always thought of you as a Seahawk first. Well, Al's brother, it's great to see you. These guys are trying to wedge, you know, between us and trying to put us in a bad headspace.
1: You're going to tell me you didn't text
0: happen.
1: Me that today?
5: Absurd.
0: Completely fraudulent. You know that, Al's brother. You and I, we complete each other.
5: AI slop.
0: Gambling.
5: AI slop.
0: AI slop.
5: Absolute
0: exactly.
5: AI slop.
0: Well,
5: yeah.
0: It's great to see
5: this
0: you,
5: guy
0: Partsy.
5: Looking like he had his head wedged in an armpit earlier today. What's up with
1: yeah,
5: that?
1: Yeah, what
5: hair?
1: Is that? Yesterday I go on Twitter and this guy's got some armpit thing. I'm like, you know, last year,
5: seven,
1: what are we talking about?
0: Armpit guy. Wow, the Ole Miss
5: Your
0: fan.
5: Armpit guy.
0: Yeah.
1: I don't know. I didn't see the Ole Miss
0: fan. It's a long story.
1: I was on the Calgary Stamps fan. I don't know if you saw that.
0: I don't think I did. I'll look into that one. We'll find that, right, Doogie? Al's brother, you and I on the clock tomorrow, though. Rams minus four. Now Myles Garrett didn't practice today. They're down in Australia. I'm all out of whack. I don't know what the hell's going on.
1: Oh, there are coming excuses.
0: But we'll figure that game out. We'll figure it out. Great seeing you, Parsi. And buckle up, buddy. Big year. We can't wait. It's going to be amazing.
5: It's going to be a fun year, boys.
0: Al's brother.
5: Go Hawks.
0: Luke Wilson. Great seeing you guys. You guys have locked in the Patriots tonight, plus 3.5. We'll do it again tomorrow. Overdrive continues. Jerry's percentage is next.
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7: 401 East Express near Keele. We have a crash blocking the center lane as the wet conditions and heavy delays continue. We have one stall on the DVP heading northbound past to Eglinton. That's blocking the right lane. And the last check, Islington north of Rathburn, a collision. 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
20: 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I actually love it even more.
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7: Hall of Famer.
22: Are you kidding? Have you been out drinking?
21: Jerry! You're all pigeons. filthy, filthy pigeons.
2: It's Jerry. G-E-R-R-Y.
0: All right, Jerry's percentages. Another year, another, I guess, debut by Jerry in September. Yeah. It's great
3: what
0: to
3: do you
0: catch
3: think
0: up with
3: Jerry's
0: him.
3: Kind of thinking of where his league is at right now? Salaries skyrocketing up, you know.
0: I think that's a great thing for Jerry because they get 50%, right? Yeah. He doesn't care which players get paid. Why would he?
12: You
0: get
12: salary caps going up. I think they're profitable. I get where you're going, though. It is noisy, but I think that's what – we've been begging for this. Hayes, you've been loving that, you know, begging for the type of movement, the water cooler stuff, like, you know, star power, demanding out, all that type of stuff. We're seeing it the last, what, year and a half?
0: Yeah, we have. And like Quinn Hughes, I guess, was just speaking this afternoon and said he likes Minnesota, right? Really likes Minnesota. Yeah. I don't know what that means. Until he signs, I can't imagine it means much. If you're a Wild fan or if you're Bill Guerin.
12: Well, Dylan Larkin, I think we're wrong on that. It sounds like he's not going to go to camp.
0: No, that's right, because now we're getting the golf tournament season going on too, right?
3: Yeah. And God forbid if you're not there, it's people are red flagging that.
0: Yeah. You're not out of the captain's gate nowadays. That's something people are wondering. Why aren't you there? How committed are you? What does it mean for your future? And you're right. I'm not sure Larkin shows up. Based on the report that came out today that he still
3: wants
0: to trade.
3: That's a tough one to come back from, man. Like, if you say, I'm out of here, I want to trade, like, Iserman out, like, that is just a tough one to come back from, especially with your teammates.
0: Yeah, it is. Yeah, like, once you've done it, you kind of have to commit to it. You kind of have to, you can't really waver on that. There have been examples of it in the past, but generally speaking, you have to make up your mind and go.
3: That's right. Once you, and there's probably a lot of thought and a lot of years that have gone into that decision. And once you roll with that, you ain't coming back from it.
12: What is there, and I know we're putting everybody on the spot, but is there an example of somebody in any league that demanded a trade and it rescinded it or didn't happen and ended up having tremendous success with that organization?
3: Well, I'm sure there's tons of situation where a guy's been pissed off, Jamie, and said, get me the hell out of here, and then slept on it for 24 hours and then said, fine, whatever. Or, you know what I mean? But to go public with it is a different animal.
12: Yeah, you're right. Like, it's different to call your agent or have your agent call behind the scenes. I'm talking publicly demand a trade, and it doesn't happen, and then they end up staying with that organization and have a long career with them or have success with them.
0: Sure it has, but I can't think of an example off the top of my head, Noodles.
12: Yeah,
0: I can't
12: think of anybody off the top of my head where it's like, maybe Aaron Rodgers. Didn't Aaron Rodgers, before he left Green Bay?
0: Yeah, he was unhappy when they drafted Jordan Love, for sure. I don't know if it ever got, I don't believe it got public where he asked for a trade or wanted out. But
12: he won MVP that year.
0: Yeah, back to back. He won two more MVPs after they drafted Jordan Love. He was the best player in the league. Yeah. But it was well acknowledged that he was very unhappy and was, I think, maybe trying to get some people fired. Like, I know he wasn't happy with the president, the GM, the head coach. That's for sure. And there would be maybe the closest example of a guy who was uber pissed off and put it behind him and performed. Right. You know, the Hughes brothers have been talking. I saw Jack Hughes. I was reading his quote today about why he thinks Gavin McKenna is going to have a lot of success up here.
12: Yeah.
0: And he said partially because they're a good team. He thinks they'll be a good team. And you got Matthews and Tavares, who were first overall picks, as teammates, who are veterans. Like, how often does that ever happen? Where you get, like, you Matthews learn. Is going into year 11 and John's going into year 16 or something like that.
3: Yeah.
0: Like,
3: it's
0: still
3: crazy. Yeah. It's like you can talk about the support and the players around you, but it's still a show me league, man. Like, regardless of where you were drafted, what your size is, like, you got to figure out how to play.
12: Well,
3: and for a guy like that, people are going to have expectations right off the bat. Like, I think people were willing to be patient with Easton Cowan and say, you know, he's still young and he's coming out of but people are going to have outrageous expectations for Gavin McKenna because they attach that number one overall, and then it's Bedard, McDavid, Matthews, Crosby. They're like, show me now. So you still got to go out there and do it, man.
12: Hayes, what did you put? I'll tell you, I put in that top 50 or whatever that questionnaire, I had 55 points for Celebrini this year.
0: For McKenna. Yeah, for McKenna.
12: Sorry. That's not celebrating. For McKenna, apologies.
0: I think I had the same number, Noodles. I kind of expect the same thing, which I think would be a pretty successful season. for an 18-year-old kid in the league.
12: I agree. For McKenna, like I say, and the reason I did is all I hear is this, he's an elite passer, and it kind of reminds me of Marner, and that's, you know, that's what I've been hearing from people that I trust. Well, Marner had 61 points his first year. So, you know, is he in that neighborhood? Can you get to, I look back at all these young guys. Now, I know the league is different and everything, but what did these special players, these first overall picks, get their first year? You know, Thornton was low. I think Stamkos was low. But, you know, Sid, there's other guys that were amazing. So, you know, where is he? I thought 55 would be reasonable if he gets a lot of power play time and plays a regular shift, which I'm assuming he will.
0: Yeah. So I think ultimately, I mean, it goes without saying, if he plays with better players, he's going to get more minutes and more opportunities. He's going to rack up points. Basically, right. If you're on a line with Matthews or Tavares, I think 55 points would possibly be a bar. You know, for him, that you would think that's what you've got to meet. You've got to get to that number. It's an arbitrary choice, but still, it's a reasonable one. If they kind of bleed him into the lineup and they play him 10 minutes a night on the third line and he comes in and out of the lineup, then he's not going to reach 55 points.
3: Yeah, you know, it's such a unique thing, though, Brian, like the way that, you know, just because you're a young, talented guy and you go on the ice with a superstar, it doesn't mean automatic success. Because the superstar might be like, you're not getting me the puck at the right time. You're not digging for pucks at the right time. And this isn't exactly working out. It's just, as good as those players are, it just doesn't mean automatic success. Because when you go out there and play with them, like a lot of things got to go right. Like I said, you got to go out there and do it and make it happen. Like you got to want Austin Matthews to go back to the coach after practice and say, I'm playing with the kid.
12: Yeah, this
3: like
12: guy's
3: I like it that
12: line.
3: Much as opposed to I don't know if he can do it right now. You got to go out there and do it.
0: Mm-hmm. Yeah, the coach is, it's not house league. You're not playing because you're the, and it's also first overall picks on teams that are terrible, like Bedard in Chicago. He was playing every possible situation. They were the worst team in the league. Celebrini in San Jose, worst team in the league. He was playing everything. First power play, give him some penalty kill. Hey, play him 23 minutes tonight. Who cares? You know, give him a shot. That's not going to happen here because the Leafs have higher expectations and there's players that are on the team that are better than him. Like Bedard and Celebrini were probably the best players on their team at 18. McKenna's not. Like he's not Matthews. He's not Nylander. I don't think he'll perform at the level John Tavares will. Like John is still a very committed pro who I think is going to have 30 goals and 70 points. You know, that's my bar for John Tavares.
12: So, I looking at it, Bedard his first year had 61, Celebrini had 63. And though, like you said, those were the lead dogs on that team.
0: Mm-hmm.
12: Is it fair to say he could be, depending on
0: if
12: you
0: that's
12: play with
0: reasonable.
12: Better players?
0: I think so, Noodles. I think 60, if he had 65 points, I wouldn't be shocked. I think, like, he's the first overall talent. We've heard of this kid for 10 years. You know, coming out of Yellowknife. Yeah, but hey, this kid's coming, he's going first overall. Do I think he's going to be as good as Celebrini? No. You know, Bedard has had a bit of a slower start based on the team he's played on and injuries now the last year and a half.
12: Yeah.
0: Different style of player, too. He's a goal scorer and he plays center.
12: He's a shooter.
0: But still, I think Celebrini, I don't think it's unreasonable to say he could get to 65 points.
12: It's a big gap.
0: He might have 32 points. And I don't think that's unreasonable. Like that, it's really, it's very difficult to predict an 18-year-old in the league.
3: Well, that's what we were saying about Schaefer last year. Like, if this guy had 3 goals and 12 points, the Islanders would be saying, you're trending in the right direction. Like, we're happy with, this guy ended up being an absolute monster.
0: Yeah.
12: Yeah.
3: Curious to see where you guys had him on your list as well. Maybe that's a chat for tomorrow.
0: Yeah. We got Jerry's. Like, I don't even know what we're doing, Jerry. No, we just started talking about other stuff. Yeah, maybe we can do it tomorrow.
12: I think that was hilarious, though. I
0: forgot about
12: this.
0: Jerry. I was going to get into another topic. I'm like, oh, God, Jerry's just sitting here.
12: Yeah, let's get back to Jerry's.
0: Do we want to do Jerry's? We can do it tomorrow, I guess.
3: Yeah, let's do it tomorrow.
0: Yeah, let's just do it tomorrow. Well, I was thinking about this last night when we were talking about the top 50 list. And I have 3 teams where I did not have a player that was even on the radar of making the top 50. And unfortunately, 2 of them are Canadian teams. Calgary, Vancouver, Seattle. I don't have a player that's even close to the top. I'm not sure I got a top 100 player on any of those 3 teams. Am I wrong in that? And if so, of those 3 rosters, is there one player that you think has a chance Like, which team might have a player where they could say,
3: the only guy out of all of those teams is, well, maybe Matty Beniers if he goes nuts in Seattle.
12: Yeah.
3: But Elias Pettersson, we've talked about this guy's talent and where the hell has it been for the last 2 years. That guy could come out of the gate in November and you'd say, this guy's a top 100 player in the league right now. Will we see that or is it too far gone? I'm not sure. But he's one guy.
0: Yeah, Dustin Wolf. Could he be a top 50
12: Wolf
0: guy?
12: Is, I was going to say for me, if the goalie in Calgary takes another step, I thought he took a little step backwards last year. Cooley pushed him. But he's a hell of a goalie. This guy's won, you know, league MVP everywhere he's gone. Not just top goalie, league MVP at the, you know, junior level, at the AHL level. He's a real special goalie. I think he's got a chance. Again, I don't think Calgary is a playoff team. I think that they, you know, last year in the Saddle Dome, I like what Calgary did in the offseason. They've got three defensemen that are 22 and under. You know, depending, this Nemish player that come from Jersey, he might be a player if he can get his game going. I like the Carson Carls pick at six, and then that Zane Parekh.
0: Zane Parekh, yeah.
12: Like, they might have a defensive core there 3 years from now.
0: Oh, that's their plan.
12: Good,
0: they're
12: man.
0: Building for the future. I hear you, but they have nobody other than Wolf that's even close to the top 50.
12: Right now, you're right.
0: And I think Vancouver and Seattle in a similar way. And, you know, it's interesting because you go through it. There's only so many teams that don't have a player represented, yet there's teams that are going to have three, four, five players. And, you know, we'll get to it later in the week when TSN reveals the list, the top 50 list that we do every single year.
3: I know you're massive on Celebrini. I'm massive on Schaefer. I honestly think by the end of the year, like this Schaefer, I've heard some
12: top 10.
3: I've had some discussions with people that you're not privy to, Hayes. I'm not trying to big league you. But they talk about this guy like serious, serious stuff.
0: Mm-hmm.
3: Like he's that good.
0: I'm not surprised by that. The guy, look what he did last year as an 18-year-old. He's a phenomenal player.
12: He's changed the franchise.
0: Completely changed the franchise.
3: Yeah, he's not just like star, super, like he is going to be like mega.
0: Superstar.
3: He's got everything, man. Like you look off the ice, the looks, the whole thing, like it's a mega star. Yeah. Mega star.
12: We might have to check in with our buddy Pete DeBoer at some point here because, you know, this is a clean slate for Pete DeBoer there with, you know, he got a little taste down the stretch, but now this is his team.
0: Yeah.
12: And, you know, what are the Islanders? Like you look at it. They got the goalie, they got the defenseman.
0: Yeah, now a couple of good centers, right? Yeah, like Bo Horvat was a really good player last year. He had a really good year.
12: Barzal's
0: a good player.
3: That goalie, everyone pumps his tires like he's the next whatever. And it must be just me. Because we all watch games, and every time I turn on an Islander games, there's five pack in his net, and I'm like, why does everybody pump this guy's tires? There's a five pack in the net every time I watch him, and I don't know. And then the next night you're, oh, well, that's Sorokin is just this and that. I'm like, I just don't see it.
12: Well, I mean, I think he's a hell of a goaltender and special. You're right. There's players where you just watch certain nights. You're like, I don't see it.
3: I don't. Like, I feel like I catch them some. There's some guys you look and you must catch them all on the wrong night. And it's like, I don't know, man.
12: This guy, like, he's a legit goaltender. You need a team in front of you. But there's some Russian goaltenders, including Bobrovsky. There's a four pack that are as good as anybody in the league.
0: Oh, I wouldn't disagree with that.
12: Crazy.
0: And listen, we'll see. We'll see what comes out of the top 50 list. The Jays lost this afternoon 2-0.
3: Jesus, man.
0: That's a big, big hit, clearly.
12: Does that put them, well, depends on what Cleveland's playing.
0: Another game and a half back. Cleveland, Baltimore tonight. If they've got the tiebreak on Cleveland, but still, if Cleveland wins tonight, you're two games back of them.
12: Yeah.
0: Losing two or three against Oakland is just not acceptable.
3: Ideal,
0: this time of year.
3: Not the best.
0: Yeah, not the best. I mean, that ace game stinks. And today it was just the offense. They couldn't get any hits. I think they had five hits and just never got anything going. So they're back home and they'll take on Baltimore, later this week at the Rogers Center. All right. We'll get to our best bets powered by FanDuel. Jerry's coming up tomorrow, evidently. We'll get to more football talk tomorrow and some Blue Jay talk tomorrow and We promise we'll get to Jerry. I know a lot of people are waiting, including Jerry. He's probably furious. He's pissed. I don't think we've ever done that. I don't think we've ever dusted him off. We just started talking about different stuff.
3: Yeah, we got a bunch of stuff to say.
12: I hijacked that. It got me thinking. It was McKenna.
0: I know.
12: I'm like, this guy's a 55, 60 point guy. I haven't watched him pass the puck once at the NHL level yet. But I've already got him pegged for 55.
0: But first overall, that's a heavy crown, right? You're supposed to be a great player. You better be a great player, or it's a bad pick almost. And, the Stenberg kid, I think, is expected to be really good in San Jose, clearly. But they went with McKenna. He's living with Tavares the first year. It's pretty incredible. Like, John Tavares, his wife must be a saint. Like, Easton Cowan comes in. Matthew Nyes is now Gavin McKenna.
3: Yeah, right? And, like, it's the same as Matt Martin in Long Island.
0: Yeah, that's right.
12: Yeah, with Schaefer.
0: But it's great leadership. I mean, that's John Tavares in a nutshell, right?
12: Like, unless he's charging him $20,000 a month, which I don't think he is.
0: He'd have that kind of money, but I doubt John would do that.
12: I'm joking. Tavares.
3: But they got their own family running around too, and then you gotta just, I don't know.
0: Yeah, you got young kids and all that kind of stuff, but that's John. And I mean, John's been Tavares been a grand slam signing in terms of just being an ambassador for the team.
12: 100%.
3: Absolutely.
0: Like, the guy's the epitome 100%. Of a pro. Yeah. And, he's going to be ready to play. And he's a great wingman to have. If you're a guy like Gavin McKenna, because he's been through it, he's done it. First overall, arriving in Toronto with a ton of hype. He's done that. And, McKenna gets to ride shotgun with him for the year. So there you go. All right. Best bets coming up. Overdrive continues up on YouTube Live.
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4: The 401 East Express and Keel crash is still blocking the center lane. We continue with the sea of cars in both directions. And no, it's not a sea with flooding, but right now it's just jammed up everywhere. And still DVP northbound past Eglinton, still right lane. Few problems off the highway. Dixon of the 401, a collision. Another at Islington north of Rathburn and Royal York north of Dundas. 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
16: I do the same thing I told you that I never would. I told you I'd change, even when I knew I never could. 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
0: 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Team Owen Wilson were on the clock, and they've taken the points tonight. You guys are on the Patriots, +3.5.
3: Initial reaction? You think it's crazy, or do you like it?
0: I'm fading it. I'm on the Seahawks tonight.
12: Oh, yeah?
0: Yeah, I'm laying the points. I'm on Seattle, -3.5. I'm a little bit concerned about the backfield in Seattle. He brings up a very good point, a very valid one, even though my partner completely jumped on it and completely disregarded it. New offensive coordinator is significant, you know, but they got Price in the backfield, a rookie that they took in the first round. I think he's got a chance to be a stud. Sam Darnold has proven he's the real deal. Like, I think Sam shows up ready to play tonight. And I just think it's a tough spot for the Pats, you know, cross country, opening night. Pats are a good team, but I think Seattle's better, and it's just not a big enough spread for me to take the points. So,
12: fair enough.
0: I think Seattle wins, and as a result, I'm going to take them to cover. There you go.
3: I'll tell you, those Rams are taking a big risk flying, wheeling in there in Australia and just playing. That is,
0: yeah.
3: They, that might be just brilliant or the dumbest thing. It's going to be either praised or just critiqued to no end because they could walk off that bird and be just dynamite or just flat
0: horrendous.
3: As flat can be.
0: Yeah. Like, you're in Australia, dude. Like, this isn't playing in Mexico City, you know, you are halfway around the world. And it also says something about how crazy the NFL is that they did not look at this through the lens of these guys might want to walk around and check out a new city. No, we're there strictly for business.
3: Yes.
0: Like, they could be playing on the moon for all they care. They're there exactly. to win and get back to LA. They do not care about tourism at all, or promoting the game for that matter. There's no media obligations. We're flying in and we're kicking the ball off and we are out of here.
12: That's it.
0: That's their plan.
12: Play and gone. That's
0: play
12: it.
0: And see you later. All right. There you go. Good stuff. Best Bets powered by FanDuel. Thanks to everyone behind the scenes for helping out. We appreciate it. Everyone for tuning in today. TV, radio, podcast, web up on YouTube Live and streaming soon up on Crave. We're out of here. Enjoy your evenings. Enjoy the games tonight. We're back tomorrow at
3: Owen Wilson. We start tonight, 4 p.m.
12: We'll chat then.
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7: The 401 eastbound express at Keele, now the left lane is blocked with that crash as they're trying to clean up that problem. It's a heavy one, so trying to get things moved out of the way is a bit of a challenge, which includes the DVP northbound past Eglinton, stalled vehicle right lane, and the last check, Dixon of the 401, still collision. 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
13: 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Brian Hayes, Yo Dog, Jeff O'Neill, Jamie Noodles McLennan.
14: What's
13: how we
14: going
13: doing?
14: On?
13: How we feeling?
15: I am feeling great because I was in a bit of a rush and I said to myself, I've only got 2 to 3 minutes to shower before work. And I believe that is more than enough.
16: Do you guys not agree? Like, when you hop in the shower, how long is it taking? I think if you get in there, you get a loofah and scrub your whole body quickly and wash your hair, what else do you need to go
13: on in there? That's probably more than enough time. I mean, I would suggest maybe more if you have it.
16: No, but, right? Yeah, but let me ask you this. You got a casual day, Hayes. You're home by yourself.
14: Yeah.
16: And you got to go somewhere, and you're like, I got to pop a shower. How long do you think you're in there for?
13: If I'm in a hurry, I could get in and out in 45 seconds. Like, honestly, if you have to. Like, this is
16: okay,
13: the difference.
16: Okay, but the question is a regular day.
13: Regular day.
16: I don't understand. Like, 5 minutes is way too long.
14: 4 or 5 minutes.
13: Yeah, maybe a 4 or 5 minutes. Like, maybe get some tunes going in there, which is not necessarily. But sometimes you get some music. You know what I'm talking about, Noodles.
14: I've got a speaker.
16: Music?
13: Me too. I'll blast music in there.
14: I pull a speaker right into the shower.
13: Yeah, me too.
16: I didn't want to go down this alley. That is a, no, that's a loser.
14: This morning I took a nice 5 to 7 minute shower. I had the song Choosing Texas rolling.
13: Perfect.
14: Ella, and I was singing and enjoying myself. And I, with you, I don't know, 2 to 3 minutes with a loofah and stuff, there might be some things I don't know. I don't want to envision that.
13: You're not
14: that,
13: flexible but... enough for only 2 to 3 minutes. Like that's basically.
14: There's a leg up on the glass.
13: Yeah.
14: So I don't know what's
13: that's
14: going
13: two
14: on.
16: What do you mean I'm not flexible?
13: And a couple of quads. I don't think, I know those shoulders. You're down to your fourth shoulder or whatever. Yeah. And all those surgeries, you don't have enough flexibility.
14: Like to get to some place.
13: Yeah, there's no chance. If you're banking on a loofah and flexibility, dude, it's
16: plenty flexible for the loofah.
13: No,
16: plenty flexible for the loofah.
13: So.
16: Yes.
13: I don't
16: know what you're talking, like I don't know what direction you're going. Like if you're talking shed door action, I'm more than comfortable getting into those different areas.
13: Well, I mean, those are the priorities generally if you're taking a quick shower.
14: Yeah, for sure. But I think realistically, guys can do it.
13: Yeah.
14: Like, you know, Kaber called you out. Remember at MSG, he said you basically ran under the shower and ran out.

0: out, and there was some stuff going on the towel that you wiped. But my point being is I think a couple minutes, 3 to 4 minutes.
1: More than enough.
0: More than enough. If you're smart about it, you shampoo right away and scrub what you need scrubbing.
2: Well,
1: like, that's the thing. Someone that gets in there for the 20 minutes or whatever.
2: No, totally unnecessary. Obviously.
1: Unnecessary.
2: I mean, that I don't know what you're doing in there if it's a 20 pack, you know, and it's obviously, you know, one of the many differences between men and women, but that's always a grab. Yeah. I'm sure you've had it with your wives where I can be ready in 2 minutes if I have to be.
1: That's it.
2: You know, like if we're,
1: how many times has your wife asked you? She's like, are you not going to get ready?
2: Yeah. I'll be ready. Yeah.
1: I'll be ready. I'll start getting ready 4 minutes before the car is supposed to start.
2: Yep, exactly.
0: And you'll still beat them to the car.
1: Yes.
0: Always. That's the best part. I will be laying on the couch and they're like, we're leaving in 5 minutes. I'm like, I will still beat you to the car somehow. And I've got a daughter. I've got a teenager. I got a high school daughter now.
2: Now you guys both of you are living in that world.
0: We're in that world now.
2: Atmosphere.
0: So there is nothing but time. And oh, I forgot to do this and I had to do that and I had to, you know, curl this and all sorts of stuff. So the boys, we just hang in the background, take a quick little rinse. You get sorted and you beat them to the
2: car.
0: You're
2: out, man. Get the hair dusted up. It's a beautiful thing.
0: I laughed about it yesterday, but you talk about showers. I was going to get to you guys, and I didn't want to do it day one, so I took a different supplement the last month, and apparently it makes my head stink, so I was going to get you guys to smell my head yesterday, and I was like, I can't do it day one. So I stopped taking it, but apparently it's this carnitine, and it makes your head like fish oil, like it makes your head smell like a fish.
2: Okay.
0: And it is ridiculous.
1: I throw that right
0: in the garbage. I've stopped taking it.
2: I didn't pick up on it yesterday to give an answer. I think we would have. Both of us were in here.
0: I got to the bottom of it. We tried to figure out what was going on, and it turns out we Googled it, we ChatGPT did. If you have too much of this carnitine or whatever, it comes out of your pores. And like, I guess the kids and Steph were like, what is going on? Is there like, we have a dead fish under the couch or something? And I was sitting there. Apparently it was coming out of my pores.
2: That's hot. That's where you might need a 20-minute shower after that.
0: Yes.
2: Like
0: yes.
2: If you have a routine like that, it's where like tomato sauce is
1: coming out.
2: Doogie
1: just sent us some crack staff info. Yeah. Average age for man is 14 to 17 minutes, and I'm not buying it.
2: In a shower, Doogie?
1: Yeah.
2: That's whole routine. That's a shave, brushing your teeth, all that kind of stuff.
0: That's a teenage kid that's up to no
2: good.
0: That's not a grown-ass man.
2: That's not water running in the shower, Doogie. Like, that's not possible that people around the world are having 17-minute showers on average.
0: Yeah, see,
2: like it's not possible.
1: Bet you there are some people that are grossed out.
2: Dude,
1: like, people that are grossed out. Like Sebastian Maniscalco has a bit where he's like, someone said to him, like, I'm just gonna pop a quick shower, and he's like, no, why don't you stay in there a little bit longer? There are some people that think you need to be in there. But I just don't know what else you need to do. You scrub a once over and gas it off. You're good.
2: Yeah. And you're working at home too. So like it's even probably less concern in terms of, you know, hygiene and all that.
0: Yeah. If I was coming in today, a little longer shower today.
2: Yeah. A little bit of a different story when you're out in public, I guess.
0: Yeah.
2: But
1: I'll tell you what. I know one guy who I don't think needed a shower, period. And his name is Santander. Did you see this guy rounding the bases after going yard? I've never seen a guy round the bases like this. Okay. Look at this guy.
0: Yeah. At least
1: this
0: he went
1: is
0: yard.
1: Going around first.
2: Yeah. That's the old beer league play.
0: Minutes.
2: That's the beer league play where he hit on run.
1: This is AAA Buffalo, and look at this man.
2: And okay, so that was last year, just for clarification purposes. Thank you, Doogie. I don't know why this all of a sudden is on the radar, but he has shoulder issues right now. And I believe that was his concern last year, but that looks like a beer league play. Like I've been playing beer league baseball or softball.
1: My mistake. I thought that was yesterday.
2: He's starting later this week. He's down in Buffalo. So that is not.
1: My bad.
2: Yeah, that is not. I don't know why that is in the algorithm for you right now. Still, I remember seeing that last year thinking the same thing. little bit of an obnoxious, like, I'm a major leaguer, why am I here, this is gross to me.
1: That was outrageous.
0: But bottom line is, these guys, I mean, they won last night, they're playing right now, they gotta win. Like, they got, you know, you're a game back, right?
2: Yeah, exactly. And Cleveland found a way to do it. Like, Cleveland's got some magic going. And you've got Texas and Baltimore, like we've been talking about, they're tracking them. And you've got Texas later in the week, and you got Baltimore twice. When they get back from Oakland or Sacramento, they play Baltimore. And they got Baltimore down in Camden Yards later next week, I believe it is. So you're playing all the teams around you. And you got your 2 out of 3 against Cleveland last week, and you're right there. Of course, you got to get wins. But Soriano was really good last night. Spencer Miles, that's a Rule 5 draft pickup. Like, that's just an exceptional talent evaluation move by Ross Atkins and company, where they have really had a great season. It's funny, the front office last year when they went to the World Series, I don't think got as much attention and got as much adulation as they are this year in their 500. You know, they're 73-73, and I think Ross Atkins deserves even more credit this year than he did a year ago, and they won 94 games and went to the World Series, which is pretty incredible based on the turnover, based on the injuries, based on guys like Spencer Miles that they've picked up. The signings they had, Okamoto hit his 30th home run last night. That was a great signing. Like, great pickup. It's worked out very well for them.
1: They basically chose him over Bo Bichette, did they not?
2: More or less. Effectively a right-handed bat going to play on the left side of the infield. Not going to make as much money as Bo, which is also smart because they probably saved, you know, $15, $20 million a year. And Bichette wasn't going to hit with the same amount of power at a minimum as Okamoto. You know, any given day, Bo's still a better player, regardless of what happened this year. Bo's had a real struggle, and Okamoto's been really good. But nonetheless, Okamoto's been a great signing. So, Soriano, there's an acquisition at the deadline. Spencer Miles, Rule 5 draft pickup. Like, that's the Ross Atkins show last night in Sacramento. It was a really good performance.
0: So, Hayes, when they went through the deadline, and you're moving Gausman out, like, you're, did you think they're waving the white towel, or did you feel like?
2: He came on the show and I asked him to describe what you just did. He said we were sellers. Like, that's what he said. Now, he kind of, I wouldn't say Ross took offense to us looking past the rest of the season, because there was a portion of the interview that was about 2027 and beyond. You know, what else do you got to do to get the team ready for next year? How do you make sure this doesn't happen again? You know, it was around the trade deadline. They were in a really bad place.
0: Yes.
2: So naturally the tone of that conversation was different. But yeah, I thought based on the way they had played, based on the performances, based on the selling, a lot of selling, that they were likely putting up the white flag. And to the credit, I guess, of the clubhouse, they haven't done that. So, you know, they, like you said, big win last night. They're playing now. We'll see what comes of it. They're back home as of tomorrow. And we got the NFL back tonight. The NFL back tonight. The NFL in Australia tomorrow. It's going to be a great 48 hours.
0: Do you need to address that tweet by Luke? Like,
2: we'll let him do that. Obviously, it's bogus. Like, it was such a ChatGPT. Like,
0: AI is magical.
2: Not even
0: now,
2: good AI. Like, it was like budget Temu AI. You know,
1: that's the thing. Like, you don't even know what to believe anymore. Like,
0: I agree.
1: That stupid Clay Matthews thing was some advertisement. It was like they came out and there's like he's It's like you don't know what the hell is real when people are posting pics anymore.
2: Exactly. And Luke was trying to get trying to wedge between my partner and I. It's not possible. Al's brother and I are on the same page. You guys are going to be on the clock tonight, though. So we've got our first pick. And we'll look ahead to not only tonight, but tomorrow and certainly the season with Luke Wilson. He's coming up just after 5 and Strutty coming up at about 4:30 because, you know, that NHL tour is going on and they're all doing their media and everyone is healthier and happier than ever. And everyone's
1: Sidney Crosby.
2: Cup contention.
1: They dragged that guy out there to Vegas every single year, and he goes.
2: Yeah, he does.
1: Because I think there's been a bunch of guys in the past that have said,
0: to hell
1: pick somebody else. Like, I'm just not going back there.
0: I was asked a question today, guys, and it was a God's honest question. And I had to think about it, and I think I want your opinion on it. Is there a chance Sidney Crosby plays in the next Olympics?
2: Yes.
0: I agree.
2: Yes.
0: I said yes. This guy is he's Tom Brady. He's playing into his 40s. And he's not, like, the drop off won't be that massive. The guy is a hockey freak, and I think he's playing.
2: I've been saying it for years. Oh, you've been against me.
1: You are you're a liar, Hayes.
2: Are you kidding me?
1: Dude, when the Olympics were over, you're like, that's his last one.
2: No. Not the Olympic thing. I have been saying for years this guy's going to play well into his 40s. You have been saying he's going to retire any second now. You've been saying that for years that he's not playing. Deep into his 40s.
1: I do not think he is going to put a poll
2: he's
1: up.
2: He's playing.
1: No way.
2: Yes, he is. He basically admitted to it yesterday. He said, what he's going to do is sign one-year contracts would be my guess. He's going to Yammer Yager this thing, probably in Pittsburgh his whole career, to help them, to make sure no one gets jammed up, because that's the kind of guy he is. Like, what a lottery win to get Sidney Crosby. Like, you mentioned him going to Vegas. Like, is Ovi there? I don't know. I'm curious. No. I can't imagine he is, because that's probably what we're talking about. And he's totally within his rights to do that. Alex Ovechkin's 40 years old. He's probably like, I've been there 17 times in a row. I'm not going anymore. Send someone else. Send Cairo. He just got here. Send somebody else down there. I'm not doing it. Send Tom Wilson.
1: But that's not the purpose of the they want those guys.
2: They want their best players. And Sid is such an ambassador for the Penguins and for the NHL that he goes. Yeah. You know, and he's there, and he's going to be a part of it, and he's there representing the Penguins, and he is still the best player they have, and he's going to, I think, have another great season. I have no reason to believe he won't be a point-per-game guy, and he'll extend that statistic. And I think he's going to play another 4 or 5 years. I'm not going to give it a lock that he plays for the Olympics. That's not what he asked. Like, he didn't say, am I guaranteeing? Do I think he's going to be in the conversation if he's healthy? I think he probably will be. He'll be 41. Yeah. It's asking a lot, and there's a lot of really good players. Like a lot, and to be clear, obviously, if he's on that team, he's the 12th or 13th forward at that point. He may not even play. Maybe it's not worth it for him at that point. You know, and this is projecting literally three and a half years down the road.
1: Well, this guy's putting a jersey on, and he's playing in the National Hockey League. Like, he can be a penalty killing fourth line, like he could make the team.
2: I would think so, right? As long as he's healthy and still has a motor.
1: I just don't think he's going to do what you say he's going to do.
2: Like, I think he's Tom Brady in this thing. I wouldn't be shocked if he plays until he's 44, 45 years old.
0: I think that is, if there is somebody that is going to do it, it's him.
2: Mm-hmm.
0: Like, Ovi, I know, Hayes, you were talking about it yesterday. It's 5 years in a row. You haven't put him on the list. And now I think it's more of a, you know, a personal thing where you're like, I'm...
1: That's one of the most individual, like, biggest slap in the face.
2: I refuse to put him on the list.
0: But your top 50. But what I'm saying is, I don't... Like, Sidney Crosby at 39 has not dropped off.
2: I got him in my top 70.
0: Of course. I had him in my top 20.
1: Let me ask you this. What about performance? What about performance? He is entering this season. And by the way, I want Sid to play till he's 45. I think it would be great. I just don't think he's going to do it.
0: He just turned 39 the other day.
1: Okay, he's 39 years old. What if, let's say next year, he's 40 years old, and he puts up 9 goals and 14 assists. Do you think after a season like that, he would say that's probably enough?
2: I think so. Because that, using Brady as the example, his last year, remember, it got ugly for him. Like, they got into the playoffs, but it was because the NFC South was terrible. They played Dallas in the playoffs at home and got destroyed. I don't think he threw it for a touchdown. It was ugly. Like, it got to a point where it was clear he was not going to play to a standard that was acceptable anymore. And I think the same thing would apply with any great player.
1: Marty Brodeur
2: went to
1: St. Louis, and he it was not even the same thing.
2: Sid's not going to allow himself to be embarrassed out there.
0: No, I just think there's I agree with you, but I would say this, and I'm going to put a caveat on it. If he had one bad year at 40 years old, 41 years old, I still think he would play one more to try and see, is it an outlier or is it curtains? Gretzky's last year had 9 goals. Like, he had 9 goals. Now, he had 62 points, though,
1: but once,
0: 53 assists.
1: But and I understand, goals. This guy's the ultimate competitor. What, once he's got, which he might already, does he have all the Penguins records? Like, does he have them all?
2: I don't know. That's a good question. Mario had so many, but Mario missed a lot of time. He's been chasing Mario down in some capacity, Noodles. I don't think he's got
1: total points.
0: Yeah.
1: So once he achieves that, and I do believe, I've heard through the grapevine, that one of his goals is to have all the Penguins records. So once he gets that, like, I don't know. I guess you just wonder, like, what are you chasing?
2: Can you imagine?
1: You're not chasing a cup.
2: How great Mario Lemieux was that Sid hasn't caught him in all of those categories. Well, he's been in the league for 21 years as the best player, and he still hasn't caught Mario in some areas.
0: because Mario, for fun, guys, was, how about in 88, 89, plays 76 games and puts up 199 points.
2: Yeah.
0: Like,
2: amazing.
1: I think he was up for the Hart Trophy when he came into the league the one year. The first game was against the Leafs. He joined them out of retirement after Christmas and he almost won the Hart.
0: He was so good. Like, scary, scary good. Like, Gretzky obviously was so intimidating. It was Wayne Gretzky. But there were times, and you probably had the same conversation with people through the league going, that guy's so different. Like, you know, it's like comparing Lindros to those guys, because Eric would just skate over people or skate through people. Mario just Mario would take a 4-minute shift and just dominate and lean on the boards. Like, he dominated the league for a, you know, you look at it, 100 points, 141, 107, 168, 199. And never playing 82 games.
1: Yeah. Like, no, I always describe it as Wayne. I think Wayne without question. And you can talk about your McDavids and what he brings to the table because he is such a spectacular talent. But Wayne is always going to be regarded as the best player. But I think without question, not even a question mark, just from watching and playing against them for a bunch of years, I don't think there's like a question who the best talent to ever play the game. Like, the most talented player is, like, Mario, hands down. Like, he was so disgusting what he did out there. It was like watching magic. Like, that's just how good he was.
0: Yeah,
1: he was so I've never seen a guy in Hartford one night. He sat at the far blue line and put his elbow up on the dasher, like, just hanging out. And then someone just whizzes a puck at him, like, nut length, and he knocks it down and goes in on a breakaway and scores. I'm like, how does this guy do? Like, that's ridiculous.
2: I know. Yeah, his numbers are obviously crazy. What are the stats with Pittsburgh? Like, you keep saying them. Come on, Doogie. Let's go, buddy. Get the headset on.
0: Yeah.
2: What do we got?
1: In September, Doogie.
2: Yeah, come on, Doogie. Let's go. What do we got?
0: Get in the mix.
3: So, Crosby leads the Penguins in most career points, most career assists, and most multi-point games in franchise history.
1: Okay, so what's he lacking? Goals?
3: Just goals at this point.
2: Only chasing Mario, I'm assuming?
3: Just Mario.
1: Okay. How many behind?
3: 36.
2: Oh, so he's going to do that in like a year or two.
1: Yeah, but don't you think that that's the last thing on the checklist, and then he's going to say check, please?
2: No.
1: I don't think so.
0: This guy's going to play.
2: He's going to keep playing.
0: Sidney Crosby just lives and breathes hockey. You know, we all know he's a great citizen, got great friends. You know, we know nothing about his personal life, and that's by choice.
2: Mm-hmm.
0: But the guy literally lives for hockey. And I don't know if you guys saw that Giselle interview where she was kind of taking a shot at Tom and going, I laid it to him saying, choose your family or football, you decide. And he's like, no, I'll play football. Like, I think Crosby's a guy who is a lifer
1: That's
0: for
1: a
0: hockey.
1: Tough ask from Giselle.
0: Did you see that?
1: Like,
0: interview?
1: Giselle, yeah. Like, just a missile of all missiles. It's like,
2: no,
1: you want to hang out at home a little bit or you want to play football?
2: That to me is a mic drop on why he's the greatest of all time. I don't care about stats.
1: Dude.
2: I don't care about, like, Super Bowls. It's that he had a decision to make, and he said, sorry, Giselle, I'm playing football.
0: I don't know how I got caught down a rabbit hole watching a Giselle interview, but I watched it.
2: Yeah.
0: He might
2: have some regrets on that. Tom gets pretty emotional these days when he starts talking about it.
0: Well, of course.
2: He may regret that last year in Tampa where they lost. They got pumped by Dallas in the wild card.
1: Well,
2: game.
1: Is that the year that he decided he still had to play, the year he was terrible?
2: I think so. He went back for one last dance, and Giselle.
1: And then he's an idiot. He should have walked away after
2: jiu-jitsu
1: the last Super Bowl.
2: And,
0: she was out with the karate instructor.
2: She was working on the
1: He was
2: jiu-jitsu.
1: Doing kung fu fighting on different levels.
2: All right, Strutty coming up. And I want to get more into what John Tavares was saying. He's down there representing the Maple Leafs. And I guess he's got a new roommate, too, right? He's taken Gavin McKenna under his wing. So we'll get into that, get into a number of things with Strutty, including a new signing in Edmonton. We'll tell you about that. Strutty can comment on it. And we're getting close to camps opening up, and we got the NFL back tonight. The Jays are rolling. Lots of stuff going on a Wednesday afternoon. Overdrive continues. TSN 1050 and on TSN 4.
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5: Still a crash, 401 East Express and Keel left lane blocked as they continue to try to clear that up. Now, the stall vehicle or stall truck eastbound Lawrence ramp to the south DVP partially blocked the ramp, still causing some visual distraction. HOV and left lane now blocked. QEW eastbound approaching third line with that stall. Now at Shoppers Drug Mart, get up to $900 off and redeeming up to 500,000 PC Optimal points during the Super Redemption event. Details in store. From the News Talk 1010 Traffic Center, I'm Dan Dealey.
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2: All right, Overdrive continues, powered by FanDuel, bringing you more ways to play your game your way. NFL starting tonight. Owen Wilson on the clock. Luke will be in here in just over half an hour from now. Strutty coming up, first appearance in a while. We'll catch up with Strutty here in a few moments. And John Tavares is down there talking for the Leafs and representing the Leafs, and was asked if he thinks, with all the additions the Leafs have made, are they back in cup contention?
1: Oh,
2: and I'm paraphrasing, but he said, yes, he believes so. And yet he followed it up by understanding, but we got to prove it, right? The whole world's waiting for you.
0: It's fair.
2: And I think that I'm happy with that answer. Like, you're not going to come out and say, no, there's no chance. You know, did you watch us last year? We stink. We got, of course you better exude confidence now before you even step on the ice, have belief in your program. And hopefully a chip on your shoulder as an organization that you understand the reason there was so much turnover was because last year was such a disaster and you don't want to be in that position again. So I think it's probably what I expected out of Tavares, but also, in my opinion, a very appropriate answer and one you'd probably want to hear if you're a Leaf fan.
1: I was thinking about those guys today, like just the main characters, with Mitch the exception is the only one who basically maneuvered his, like, he maneuvered his way out of town. He didn't accept the trade. He did what he's not here. But of all the changes that have been made over the last 10 or 11 years, like, the hirings and firings, and I have no idea why people behind, and I understand sometimes somebody new comes in and they look at something and they're like, we need to know what you're doing here, or we don't like what you're doing here. But the people that have been hired and fired because of, I don't know what, but the same guys are still here. It's crazy how they've like outlasted everybody.
2: Yeah, everybody. You're talking coaching staff, training staff, presidents, ownership GMs. Change, all that kind of stuff. And Matthews, Tavares, Nylander, Riley are still here as of now.
0: Wow.
2: And
0: it's interesting, guys, because Morgan Riley, that just quieted down. Like, you know, like, it just seemed like, okay, he's back. Like, I mean, is that, you know.
2: I think that's because there wasn't a deal to be had personally. I mean, I think it's been well reported that he had offered up some teams he was willing to listen on. I think the Leafs were probably willing to make some trades, and maybe no one came calling, or if they came calling, a sweetener had to be a part of it, and the Leafs weren't willing to stomach that. And there's also some uncertainty with the defense, right? Like, what is Chris 100%. Tanev going to be? Is he going to play or not?
0: 100%, Brian, sorry to interrupt. I think they're better with Morgan Riley than not. So they need him because, you know, Chris Tanev is, we all hope and believe he can play 84 games this year. I would probably take the under that he's not going to make 84 games, but how many games are going to get from him? Obviously, Radish is the guy you signed, but, you know, they kind of still got older, and they still don't have a lot of puck movers. And that's the thing that you need to get to those forwards and skilled forwards. So I still think it's a work in progress. You know, I like their goaltending. I like what they did up front. I think the D, if I'm being honest, I don't love that D core. I don't. No. I think that there's an improvement to be made there, but it might be by time, and I don't know. You know, you've got McCabe, Riley, Ekman-Larsson, 30-plus, all of them.
1: Yeah.
0: Right?
1: That goaltending is going to be fascinating, guys. Like, you look at Bobrovsky and the system that they played in Florida and how those defensemen have played around him. I guarantee you early on within 10 games, he's going to say, let's have a seat here, boys, and let's go over some videotape. Because the shot proximity or whatever the hell they call it, where they shoot from high danger chances, let's just see how that changes for him and the different kinds of shots that he's faced in high traffic or high danger areas. Because the Leafs don't, they couldn't check their hat last year.
2: No, it was an organizational problem. Like they did not defend well. They did not.
0: But that's,
2: they gave up way too many.
1: You know what they needed last year? A 6'4", tough, left-handed shot that can clear the front of the net with a scratchy hairdo.
0: And use the 2x4 for a stick.
1: Made the transition to the one piece because he couldn't do it.
2: Wasn't in the budget wherever he happened.
1: No, the coach said you don't have good enough hands to touch that thing. It'll blow up. You gotta use a wooden Sherwood.
0: Use the Sherwood PMP 5030. That's what he used.
2: I love
0: those. The feather light.
2: Well, let's bring him in. What an introduction. Our main man, Jason Strudwick, joining us back on Overdrive. How are we doing, Struddy?
3: Boys. A good magician can use any wand, right? It doesn't matter. Doesn't matter the wand. I'm still, I mean, you don't get over 40 assists in the NHL by accident, right? That is mostly tape to tape or off the glass passes.
1: Is that your career total, 40 apples?
3: I don't know. Well, if you count warm up, I'm probably over 50, but I think I was probably around that number. I don't see at this point. I mean, it's how do you count them all up, O-Dog? I don't have much time in a day.
2: 42.
3: How many?
0: Yeah.
3: 42 passes. Yeah. I remember one year I was trying to get 10 points. I was at 9 and I shot one in the penalty kill, hit the glass, hit the linesman's helmet and went to the middle. My partner, this guy got a breakaway and scored. And the ref didn't want to give it to him, like, you've got to give it to me. So he gave it to me, but I couldn't get the 10th. I was like the 8th or 9th point. It would have been a huge year. Career year, 10 points would have been amazing.
2: What a play.
0: The linesman had to leave the game with an injury.
3: Oh, yeah. He did. We had one linesman short the rest of the game, but it was fine. We weren't going to win the game anyways.
1: Strutty, let me ask you this. As a tough guy, like, what do you think has more, like, pressure or what makes somebody nervous more before a game? Someone that has to produce points or somebody that knows they might have to fight somebody? Like, what do you think is more stressful?
3: Yeah, I do think the pressure of scoring. Oh, God, that's maybe disrespectful to fighters. You know, they each come with their own unique challenges. You know, I remember, you know, I was fairly lucky. I didn't have to fight the absolute killers all the time, but when I did, it was uncomfortable sleep the night before. You know, you're like, okay, if I don't fight well, I might get hurt. Whereas if you're a scorer, if you don't score, it's not like you're getting hurt. You know, maybe the coach gets on you or media or fans. So they each come with their own unique set of pressure. I mean, the perfect world would be able to do a bit of both. You know, you think back to some of the guys that are, you know, like in Ginla, they could fight and score. I mean, that would be the dream for me. Like, that's what I would love to have been, a guy that could, you know, maybe like an Ekholm, but fought more, right? That would have been a dream for me. But obviously that dream didn't come true.
2: Yeah.
3: So here I am with you guys.
2: Well, exactly. And then it's double stress at the same time. You got to fight and produce points. You know, I guess, you know, both of those can drag you down if you're an Ginla or a Shanahan or, you know, any of the all-time great power forwards or defensemen that could do both. But, we were just talking about the Leafs and expectations and all the turnover. And I know, I'm sure these guys get it too when they're in town and talking to different people. Obviously, a lot of people asking, can the Jays get into the playoffs? And then naturally, it's, what do you think of the Leafs? And I'm still trying to wrap my head around, you know, what is more likely to lead to success? Let's presume they have a good year and they bounce back and they make the playoffs. Do you think it's more likely the reason they do that is because the carryover players had great years, the Matthews, the Tavares, the Nylanders, the Rileys, Tanev returns healthy, or all of the new guys, because this is going to be basically a 50% change opening night. You're going to have Bobrovsky in net, Radish, and I think Andre playing on the point, and at least six new forwards opening night. Like there's going to be upwards of 9, maybe 10 new players in the lineup for the first game of the season. So the incumbents, the carryovers, or the new guys that are going to have to play a bigger role in them having success this year?
3: Well, I didn't even mention the new coach, so what's that going to look like? But I've got to stick with what I've been saying for quite a while. They needed better puck-moving defensemen. And the two guys you mentioned, and I'll put Tanev in that group as well. I think Tanev is a guy that can help, you know, get the puck. So you're adding three guys, and two especially, that are, their job is to move that puck up to the forwards. So I know those forwards are excited. You know, your top six, even the bottom six guys are happy that they'll be getting pucks cleaner and maybe faster on the breakouts. And that's what those guys want. They don't care, you know, who's passing to them. They just want to get them the puck. So I believe it'll be the new players that have the biggest impact, and I'll look specifically at the D-men for that.
0: Okay. Interesting. Yeah, yeah, I mean, you know, Strutty, it's funny because my biggest thing is I love Chris Tanev, but I would love to see a 28-year-old Chris Tanev. You know, it, like that's the biggest challenge.
1: Isn't there reports that he has to still meet with doctors to get cleared for the beginning of training camp?
0: I mean,
2: yeah, he said that. He's on record saying it. It's not even a report. It's
0: Tanev has not
2: been cleared yet.
0: Try getting any news out of Toronto right now. It's a code of silence right now. But at the end of the day, if Tanev is in your lineup, you're a better team, regardless of if he's a Ferrari with 500,000 kilometers on it. Like, he's still a very good player and knows how to play. I agree, Strutty. My biggest thing is I think they need those puck movers to get those forwards the puck. And I look at Austin Matthews. I think Austin Matthews is going to have a big year. He just needs somebody to get him the puck, whether that's McKenna or if it's Roslovic. Strutty, you watched Roslovic last year. What did you make of Roslovic, and do you think he can fit into a top six role playing with really good players?
3: If you appreciate and understand what Roslovic is, it'll be fine. Roslovic is a guy who loves to have the puck on his stick and to skate towards the other team's net. That's what he likes. You know, if you understand that and he's going to get 20 goals for you, no problem. But, you know, those other details of the game that I think Hiller will have expectations for, I think he's still trying to, you know, become that. You know, a guy that, you know, is able to get in front of a shot every now and then or make a D-man, you know, alter his course on their blue line and those types of things. So, yeah, offensively, he's going to help, and he'll make some. He's very skilled, and I've been watching this guy since Winnipeg, and I've always been waiting for him to bust out, and you know, maybe busting out is 20 goals, maybe that's his best. But I think that there's parts of his game away from the puck that he can improve on, that an average to poor player can do that would make him a far more important player on any team. So, can Hiller do it? You know, that'll be multiple coaches now trying to get the same thing out of him. But offensively, yep, when he has the puck or skating at the other team's net, you're going to be like, yep, this is great.
1: How many times you seen a guy at his age just all of a sudden magically show up to training camp and do all the things necessary? Like, it just, he is what he is. Like, everybody in hockey says it. That guy, that's what he is. He's a puck-moving guy. He's got the puck. But if you think he's going to finish checks or block shots or bring those other intangibles that everybody on a coaching staff loves, you're basically not going to see it. So that's why
3: he's at that cap number. That's why he kind of moves around a bit, right?
1: That's right.
3: So is he an NHL player? For sure.
2: Okay. Well, we'll see. I mean, when he gets into town, and he's really kind of buried here in terms of the players who are going to get the most attention. Obviously, Gavin McKenna is going to get a ton, Sergei Bobrovsky, Darren Radish, you know, among many others, including the carryover guys like Matthews and Matthew Nyes after the summer that he's had with all the rumors surrounding him. So he's going to get a real opportunity to blend into camp. There's not going to be a ton of Jack Roslovic requests, you know, day in, day out of camp. But, you know, he's still in a big market like he was last year in Edmonton. And I'm seeing, you know, obviously McDavid's back out there and Drysdale's out there. And there's video of the captain skates ongoing. And there was some pretty significant news out of Edmonton today that they've signed Alex Formanton to a one-year contract. And of course, he was a part of the sexual assault case, the 2018 Hockey Canada team. He's one of the five players, and he's been reinstated. He hasn't been in the league. He hasn't been playing since then in North America. But it's been a pretty wild offseason in Edmonton, and now they're bringing Formanton in. How do you expect them to respond to this? Because there's going to be blowback. It's natural. It happened with Carter Hart when he got to Vegas. It's going to happen with Formanton when he steps on the ice with the Oilers. How do you expect the team to kind of respond to this? Because the request will be there for him and others to speak on it.
3: Yeah, and he's going to have to speak, right, and come out and speak. Now, the thing for him is he's the second one through the door, right, that's coming back into NHL. Now, Carter Hart was in Vegas, so that's different than a Canadian market, but still, there's been another player that's gone through it, getting back into the NHL. I think that the fans here in Edmonton, they'll voice their opinion, you know, however they might feel. But the Oilers have, you know, in the past, they have brought players in. Things have happened or, you know, even, you think of Babcock with, obviously not, same level, but, mm-hmm. with things that have happened, with players and, depending how you feel about it, there is a history there. So this is not a market that is not used to these types of people coming back to with things that have happened in the past in their history.
2: Yeah.
3: So I think it's not like it's a fresh place that's never done with it. So now as far as the on ice, I'd heard this might happen a bit a month ago. And I know him to be a big fast skater. So where does he fit in? As you mentioned, he hasn't played a ton of high level hockey. The Swiss League is fast. I went over there and dominated, but that we're not talking about me now. But but I think that so he will be up to speed. But playing up to speed in the Swiss League is a lot different than playing beside Connor McDavid or Leon Draisaitl. But Stan Bowman made it clear when he took this job, he's looking for players everywhere, whether it's free agents, whether it's trades, whether it's drafting, wherever. He's looking everywhere for players, and if this guy can come in and play, and his top end was 18 goals. What does that look beside a different player? So I don't know if he starts in the NHL. I'm not sure where he fits because the Oilers have a lot of seam of depth in that bottom six. But, it's a shot they're probably worth the risk we're taking.
1: It's crazy that different sports, like, it seems like in the NFL, if a guy gets in trouble, that fans of that are just like, I hope the guy can play Sunday. Like, that's the attitude of NFL fans. They're like, man, I hope he's dressed Sunday. And it's just completely different with this. Like,
2: And especially up here. I mean, it was incredibly high profile for the right purposes and the right reasons.
3: Yeah.
2: But listen, they are cleared to play. They are reinstated. They are free men. And, Edmonton, again, like Stan Bowman had his background in Chicago. Mike Babcock has his background. And now Formanton has his. All different contexts. But the Oilers, are clearly, they can withstand it. They are willing to accept that maybe some of their fans aren't happy about it. And I think it's just another example of them effectively saying, we are just here to win, and that's it. And I don't know if it's going to help them win. I don't know if Formanton can play anymore. I don't know if Babcock's the right guy for them. I haven't been thrilled with Stan Bowman. Like, honestly, they've taken some swings on guys that have not exactly led to success so far. So we'll see if it even works out, if it's worth all the risk in terms of the PR in the end.
0: And a quick study before you jump in, it comes back to comment sometimes, is the juice worth the squeeze? Like, I think when they look at Babcock, they're like, we needed a coach, we needed X, Y, and Z. Maybe they thought. With Formanton, like Dylan Dubé, I think St. Louis signed him and put him in the minors and, it's trying to let him. I think the Oilers are going to try and put him in the minors and let him work his way back and have him be a depth guy. But again, do they need that PR? Like, Edmonton's had a tough PR offseason. Let's be honest. And I don't think you're right, Hayes. I don't think they care. I think they worry about, like, can this guy help our organization? Can Mike Babcock help our team? I think that's what they're willing to do. But it hasn't been a banner PR offseason, we'll call it, for Edmonton when it comes to polarizing topics, and you just add in another one here today.
2: Absolutely.
0: Correct, Fred?
3: Yeah, and your point's well made, and I think I'm really looking forward to the start of this NHL season for many teams, but specifically the Oilers. When I look at the changes they've made, whether it's Babcock coming in, Darnell Nurse going out, some other guys, vying for position. The goalie situation, I know they only have two right now, but they have three when Freddie's healthy. I think they'll carry three. I really do. I think Devin Levi should be ready to go because there's an opportunity to create a buzz about himself here from the coaching staff with Anderson out. There's so many storylines running through this team, not to mention, we it's been well documented, that, Connor McDavid's contract and where it's at. Now you look at the money being thrown around to the high-end players. I mean, there's lots going on. So how does Babcock handle these guys? How do they handle Babcock? How do they come out of the gates? Are they rested? Are they healthy? Like, Wallman, is Wallman, you know, back to the where he can be? Can Trent Frederick come back? Like, where's Isaac Howard? Like, there's thousands of storylines. And now you put Formington on top of that. There's going to be lots to talk about from out west here, just from the owners, not even the other Western teams yet.
1: Study, before we get you out of here, did you turn back the clock at all this summer and just, like, have a couple big nights, bar tea, like, just your mojo, all of it? Like, any big nights in the summer?
3: You know what? Noodles is the one who drags me down, because usually I make really good choices. Like, I'm always like... two beers, and then I'd Uber home. But I didn't get a chance to hook up with Noodles, so I didn't get dragged down. Did I have a couple of good nights? Yes. Yes, I did. But I was reasonable, you know, getting home before sunlight.
0: Okay, good. I heard a vicious rumor, but I did. I mean, we had one just at the end of last year in Calgary for a buddy's party, and that went a little late. But at the end of the day, I had a question for you, because I saw a pic in our group chat, a side profile. Has there been a flight to Turkey to a different country booked yet or not? Like, where are we at here?
1: What's
0: at
1: the what hair point? Situation? Is
0: well,
1: it
0: yeah,
1: alive
0: we
1: or
0: just,
1: what?
0: We're gonna. I think we need to have another, you know,
2: a
0: what
2: draft,
0: is that called?
2: A lottery?
0: A draft,
2: yeah,
0: yes,
2: we might.
0: A draft.
2: A salad rebuild.
0: The salad rebuild draft.
3: I think I've told you guys before, but like the erosion has stopped. Right, it's not going back anymore. It's done. Like, it's like the fire's not burning anymore. Right, so there's some other people I know that are involved in your draft that I'd be taking a hard look at some of their decisions with their hairstyles. And I'm not going to point fingers, but let's just say one just left the Florida Panthers. And so, So yeah, not to point, but I mean, again, he defies all laws of physics with what he's doing on top of his scalp there.
2: All right, well, it's a great description. The fire's out. So the hair is just set now, and it's done. It's not, nothing's burning anymore. The rest of the wood's fine.
1: Yeah. Controlled burn.
2: It's a controlled burn. I love that.
3: The snow's not melting. It's good. It's where it's at, and I'm thrilled.
2: Okay.
3: I'm 51. I probably have another good, I bet you 9 years. I'll get to 60. Then I'll take a look at maybe another rebuild or a trim or a trip to Turkey. Who knows,
2: okay.
3: Right?
2: I like that. There's direct flights, Edmonton to Istanbul. We can make that work for you. No problem.
3: Straight, they welcome with open arms.
1: Would you ever consider the Gluon tarp, like the guys?
2: Dude, just, is it just me or does Alcaraz not look like he's got a wig on? Did you see Alcaraz play?
1: There are so many guys dumping glue on top of their head, and they put a pelt on, and it looks real.
2: Take a peek at Alcaraz last night. I'm
1: dude, I watched a crime show, and this poor bastard in Los Angeles got arrested for murder, and he was so pissed off that he couldn't go to jail with his tarp on, and he was bald, and he was livid.
2: Not the whole, you know, murder trial.
1: No, he was mad about his tarp.
2: That's disappointing. There he is. Look at Alcaraz. He's not diving for balls. That's Shelton. Obviously, that was a big win last night. All right, Strud, we'll watch this and we'll break it down. There it is. I don't think that's, I don't know, man. It might be real. It's moving a little bit. Thank you, Struddy. We'll do it again soon.
3: Stop. Fire's out. Talk to you guys later.
2: There he is. Jason Strud was joining us. How about that match ending at 3:30 in the morning last night?
0: I know. Crazy.
2: Absolutely crazy. Absurd. All right, we got Luke coming up. The first pick of the season in Jerry's around the corner. Overdrive continues up on YouTube Live.
4: 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Traffic.
5: Stalled trucks still affecting the eastbound Lawrence ramp to the south DVP. People are still looking as the DVP still busy in both directions. Southbound Salem Road ramp to the west 401. A collision is blocking the left lane. And we're back to a problem-free drive eastbound on the 401, but it is slow as you head across the city. Bunch of problems off the highway. The latest, Eglinton and Brimley, another keel north of Wilson and Front Street east of Lower Sherbourne. 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From the News Talk 1010 Traffic Center, I'm Dan Dealey.
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2: All right, Luke's coming up. 5 p.m. We've got the opening for the NFL tonight. Can't wait for it. Seattle, New England. These are the last two games that have been played in the NFL, the Super Bowl and now opening night this year. Two games in a row with like 7 months in between, but still.
0: I don't like that.
2: Yeah, I know. Yeah. I would prefer something more fresh tonight. Seattle has to be in the game. They deserve to be. Whoever the champ is, you play at home.
0: Like, who the hell wants to play the team they played in the Super Bowl, the first tilt of the year? I don't like it.
2: Yeah, me neither. And like New England, the Vrabel stuff, obviously it was a pretty fascinating offseason for him, but once he gets on the sideline, there's nothing to it. Like, you know, a reporter's not going to ask him at halftime, hey, by the way, have you been texting with Diana Rossini recently? Like, that's not coming up.
0: But he needs a win.
2: Yeah, he could really use a distraction win tonight. Yeah, for sure. Drake May and A.J. Brown making his debut tonight. I mean, there are storylines for New England, but I'm looking forward to tomorrow's game. You got Rams, Niners. That's going to be a big one tomorrow night.
0: Yeah.
2: All right, Luke coming up in the next hour. Jerry's coming up. Overdrive continues up on YouTube Live.
45: 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Traffic.
1: Stalled trucks still affecting the eastbound Lawrence ramp to the south DVP. People are still looking as the DVP still busy in both directions. Southbound Salem Road ramp to the west 401. A collision is blocking the left lane. And we're back to a problem-free drive eastbound on the 401, but it is slow as you head across the city. Bunch of problems off the highway. The latest, Eglinton and Brimley, another keel north of Wilson and Front Street east of Lower Sherbourne. 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

0: Original Sound. This is Leafs Breakfast here on Wednesday, September the 9th, the NHL season. Getting closer, less than 3 weeks away from Leafs-Habs opening night. Some news yesterday that Gavin McKenna will be living with John Tavares for the upcoming season. And I want to begin with our next guest, David Alter. He's been on the Leafs beat for quite some time. With this question, there was a young Cub reporter. Would David Alter host them at his house, teach them how to ply their trade covering the Toronto Maple Leafs? Let's find out as we welcome him into Leafs Breakfast. Good morning, sir. How are you?
1: I'm doing great. And as for the question, I mean, I live in a one bedroom, so like I wouldn't mind if that person stays on the couch, but they would probably mind it.
0: Are you saying there's a disparity between your salary and John Tavares' salary, David?
1: Just a little bit, you know, so just a little bit. But it's actually funny because I am hosting a reporter who's staying for a road game on the 30th. Stefan Rosner. So he's staying at my place when the Islanders are in town. So I guess I am doing it in that regard.
0: There you go. You're basically John Tavares. Well, as far as Gavin McKenna goes, and we talked about this over the course of the week, basically since Gavin McKenna was drafted, where he best fits to start the season. Do you view him playing on the wing with Austin Matthews playing on the top power play, or maybe ease him in to his first NHL season a little bit more?
1: Yeah, I've done some of these projections over the course of the summer, and like I thought maybe you can kind of make him like a 3-1 split, like for certain situations. Like if it's an offensive zone situation, they move him up. If it's a defensive situation, maybe they put him on the third line. But I can kind of see him just to start, just to ease in, you know, get a feel for the matchups, put him on the, I don't think it's bad to put him on the third line. And then as situations arise mid game, they can kind of move him up and just kind of gradually make him feel comfortable. I do remember Austin Matthews starting.

0: getting as a third line center. Center is different than wing, obviously, but certainly the stage is big and there's going to be a lot of eyes on Gavin McKenna and he's going to be thrown a lot. And so I think it would best suit him to at least just start in the third line. And if he passes that pretty well, then you can move him up pretty quickly.
1: So, David, I hate to put you on the spot here because I would imagine you don't have your coach's book out and you're looking at the lines. But if you have McKenna starting on the third line, who's starting in the top six?
0: Yeah, no, I did a projection. I'll stick with it. I don't know if how accurate it will be. But I had Nick Paul starting on the first line on the left side of Matthews and Roslovic. Just because Paul played at the wing and they have a lot of centers right now. So like I had that, then I had Nyes, Tavares, Nylander, and I saw a situation where you could do McKenna, Sissons, Cowan, just in certain situations, but then Paul and McKenna and would flip for certain situations. Like a 1-3, like that's right. That's what I was looking there. And then your fourth line, you would have, Duhaime on the right side of Bluger in the middle and, Joshua on the left. That's my projection. I don't know how accurate that's going to be. I'm sure it's going to be flipped all around, but that's kind of what I went with in the summer, just kind of seeing, you know, everything's about what's going to be best for Austin Matthews and getting him back on like in that offensive trajectory. And if you're going to put him with some familiarity, like a Roslovic, I think some established guy on the left side who's been able to get the puck to some star players like Paul, kind of makes sense, at least at the start. And if McKenna is up for the assignment, you can flip those two guys in certain situations.
1: Hey, again, everything's debatable right now, and I think we can both agree that no matter what you start with is not always the way you finish, and there's going to be some line juggling here, and I think it's in their best interest to try every player with every combination and see what sticks. Maybe what you suggested is something that works because of the way you looked at it with familiarity and a bigger guy getting the puck, and maybe a bigger guy defending, Austin Matthews when he needs to, have somebody stand up for him. So a lot of question marks, and I guess that's the feeling or that's the reason why people feel a level of excitement about this team because there is so much change and a lot of new to this team. But if you had to come up with one question around this team as the season starts, what question would that be for you?
0: Well, I mean, the question really is, have they made substantial improvement enough to crack postseasons? Like that's really the big question because I think we can all agree that this team on paper looks better and should perform better than they did last year. Like they don't have the shock or the void of Marner anymore. They have played through that and now they've added around that. But, you know, there's beasts in that division. Like everyone looks pretty good there. Like they could be fifth, but that might not be good enough, right? Like they could be sixth. Like there's a, you know, outside of like maybe Boston and then or Boston and Detroit, like kind of, you know, Boston made the playoffs, but maybe they don't this year. Detroit's a bit of a mess. But other than that, you know, there's improvement all around with all those teams. Ottawa lost Brady Tkachuk, but outside of that, they're a pretty good team. So I the big question is, do they feel they're good enough or can they perform good enough to make the postseason this year? I still think that's up for debate.
2: Our guest is David Alter, who covers the Toronto Maple Leafs for the Hockey News. When I saw Fraser Minton's deal signed by Boston, a 7-year deal, $7.2 million, which begins not this season, but the following season. My first thing, David, is generally how he works on this show. How does this affect the Toronto Maple Leafs? And my thought immediately was Matthew Nye's contract is an exceptional value. And I think the same would almost, again, Darren Radish would be a little bit different because he's older and maybe a little bit less certain. But that Matthew Nyes deal, I think the fact that the Leafs held on to him, and I know there's a lot of speculation over the course of the summer that they could trade him and look for a massive haul. But I think considering the explosion in salaries for younger players, well, you have Matthew Nyes locked up for, I believe, the next 5 years at less than $8 million. I mean, that's got to be one of the better contracts around the NHL, no?
0: Yeah, no, it is. And I think that was a lot of the reason why there was some talk around him in the trade wasn't because the Leafs didn't value the player, but I think the contract was just so super friendly that they felt that maybe another team would look at that value and give the Leafs something that they need, which was another top six center or a top pair defenseman, which, as we know, are the hardest things to get. Like, they really are. Always a big question when it comes to the Toronto Maple Leafs. So, by that situation, yeah, like, you look at how the economics have changed. Fraser Minton's contract is probably in the fives last year, this time of year, if he signed something equivalent. Just, well, also the lack of NHL experience. He did take a big jump this year. But say he had the same experience and you're looking at the same cap numbers and the same economics last year, that's probably in the fives, not the sevens. That's just how much the mid-range has now changed in the NHL as well. So when you have Matthew Nyes locked up for that, that's certainly a tremendous value. And I do think that that was a lot of the reason why you heard his name come up, because there was value in that contract. Teams saw where the economics were going and saw the production he had for the cap hit. It was hard to argue with it. So the Leafs saw a potential opportunity to address something, but they couldn't find a match for that.
1: Yeah, it's a weird one. It's a great time to be a National Hockey League player, because with the injection of cap dollars, a lot of players are getting paid.
0: The Darren Rash deal looks really good now too, just before the explosion, right?
1: Because you can say the same thing about Morgan Riley. Riley is stuck at a cap hit of what, $7.5 million?
0: Yeah, well, that's why I think the Leafs felt, or a lot of people felt, it was more palatable later in those years, right? Like, depending on what the role is for Morgan Riley this year. But that number is not seen as a necessarily 1A defensive type of cap hit. You're seeing those numbers kind of be like a mid-range defenseman now. So it's palatable.
1: Okay. So AK, let me present this question to you, because I heard you go, would you rather have a Darnell Nurse type of contract on your roster or a Morgan Riley contract on your roster?
2: I really wouldn't want either.
1: Okay, but no, it's not the question.
2: I'd probably take Darnell Nurse.
1: You would take Darnell Nurse?
2: Yes, I would. So, you know who else agrees with me? The San Jose Sharks.
1: I don't know if that.
2: Well, they obviously had the option to get Riley as well, and they opted for Nurse.
0: I think when it came to Nurse, he's a little younger, right? Like, I think that was the
1: okay. But what's the ceiling for Darnell Nurse? Like, do you still see him as a top two, top four defenseman?
2: No, I don't. But I think just Darnell Nurse is a better defensive defenseman than Riley.
1: Significantly. What?
2: Is that a surprise? Morgan Riley.
1: You see Darnell Nurse play defense?
2: Have you seen Morgan Riley play defense? I saw it 82 times last year, and it was heinous to watch.
1: Yeah, because he was overexposed.
2: Well, I mean, you could argue that, or you could argue that he's slowing down in his early 30s. We're going to wait and find out. I think you're splitting hairs between Darnell Nurse and Morgan Riley. Both were very undesirable, considering their contracts and considering where they are in their careers. I don't think either were top of mind for a lot of teams, but San Jose clearly had the option to trade for Riley. They opted to trade for Darnell Nurse instead. I don't think either are great defensemen. I think both are like fours. Who are overpaid. That's what I think they are.
1: But if I want a guy as my four, I'd want a guy who's a better skater and a better puck mover.
2: That's fair.
1: I mean, both have their
2: attributes. Again, yeah. Darnell Nurse has his own.
1: Good penalty killer.
2: Bigger guy. Yeah, exactly.
1: Plays physical. Yes, for sure.
2: That's it. Darnell Nurse is not a guy who's going to be zipping up and down the ice.
1: They both bring something different to the lineup. I'm just saying Darnell Nurse is 9.25, Morgan Riley is $7.5 million.
2: Yeah, he is.
1: Who would you rather have?
2: Rising salary cap. Who cares? 1.1 million? Not a big deal. And this, especially for a team like San Jose. Maybe if you're cash strapped like other teams are, including the Toronto Maple Leafs. And on that subject, David Alter from the Hockey News is our guest, getting in the middle of a beef between Carlo and I. Welcome to First Up. Max Domi, like, what's the deal with him? The expectation is not to be ready to start the season, but can you fill us in on what you know about his status?
0: Yeah, there's very little. Like, I mean, by all indications, like, he is better than the initial, like, when he first had the surgery. And so there's been some light progress, but it hasn't really been defined as to what that progress is. and if it's going to be anything that's going to be good enough for him to kind of suit up and be ready and report to medical. So when it comes to kind of all these projections and everything, we've just been kind of leaving it out just because an updated camp is something where I think there would be word spread out from his camp and we would learn something by now in the off season if the progress to the point where he was making it known that he's feeling good and he's ready. So it's either that or keeping expectations low, but I would be shocked if you see him be ready for taking part in these opening sessions with the team on the first day of camp here.
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4: The southbound Salem Road on-ramp to the westbound 401 in Ajax is dealing with a collision in the left lane. The eastbound Lawrence Avenue on-ramp to the southbound DVP is partially blocked because of a stalled truck. Fire crews are on scene of collisions in town on Islington north of Rathburn, Front Street east of Lower Sherburn, Keele north of Wilson, Eglinton and Brimley, and in Vaughan, Huntington Road is closed between Rutherford and Trade Valley Drive for sinkhole repairs. School pickups and drop-offs are back. Slow down and watch for children walking, cycling, and playing as you drive. Learn more at toronto.ca/vision0. From the Newstalk 1010 Traffic Center, I'm Lex Tan.
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2: You know, when I looked at the lineup that Arad sent out and saw Keegan Mathison covers the Toronto Blue Jays on it at 8:15, I was thinking, there's no way Keegan agreed to do this. Arad's just making that up. It's a late game in Sacramento, 9:40 first pitch, but that just goes to show the level of dedication and friendship that Keegan Mathison has for both you and I, Coco. We revere him. We respect him. He joins us now on very little sleep. It is indeed Keegan Mathison. Hello, sir. How are we feeling?
21: I'm doing well, guys. I'd like to lie to you and pretend this is because I'm working hard. It's opening night of the NFL season. I've got a spring in my step, fellas. I'm waking up like it's Christmas morning. This has got nothing to do with baseball. Yes. This is all about Seahawks, baby.
2: So who's
22: are
2: Soriano
22: you a Seahawks
2: doesn't get
22: fan?
2: You going?
22: Keeks?
21: What's that?
22: What fan of the NFL are you?
21: I'm a Packers fan. Me and Hayes, we have taste.
22: Okay. All right.
21: So I've got to wait a few days, but man, like a couple good kickoff games here. The Thursday nighter is a good one. So this is a nice one, fellas. I'm laying the groundwork for a successful season. You know, I told my fiance this morning we should stop by HomeSense today.
22: It's nice. Amazing.
21: I think it would be really nice. Maybe a nice blanket, some candles. You've got to plan ahead for success.
22: You're speaking my language because I was talking about how, you know, Sundays I like to gather with my buddies, and during football seasons, I ask for every Sunday to gather with my buddies so I can watch football, and I always say, for 6 days during the week, you can ask me to do anything you want. I'll do it, but on Sundays, don't ask me to do anything.
21: You gotta be prepared. Bill Belichick, do your job on those
22: Do your
21: six
22: job.
21: Days.
22: Exactly.
2: So, beautiful so day, Keegan, boys. You're telling me that a Jaxon Smith-Njigba receiving touchdown brings you more joy and excitement than Jose Soriano's performance last night in Sacramento against the A's?
21: Well, you know, depending on tonight, depending on which number you got it at, maybe an A.J. Barner touchdown, but that's another conversation. Fellas, last night, Soriano, that is, I think, the version we've been looking for a while now. And when he is at his best, his ground ball rate is pretty exciting because of this defense. He is someone who's capable of striking out 10 guys in a night, sure. He's got that kind of Dylan Cease light approach where he's got really great stuff. He can miss bats. But when he's been at his best, guys, like early this season, that first month of the year when he was the best pitcher in baseball, he's using his defense, and it's quick. It's an easy game. And I think the Blue Jays have been waiting for one like that, fellas. They essentially need to win every Dylan Cease and Jose Soriano start down the stretch. And in the other games, they've got to figure it out. But Cease and Soriano starts are just non-negotiables at this point. You've got to win them, especially against a team like the A's. Guys, I know they're scrappy or whatever you want to call it, but they're not a playoff team whatsoever. You've got to win those games.
2: Yeah, they don't even have any of their guys. Remember early in the season, the A's came to town, Nick Kurtz and Langoliers. These guys were bombs. And like, those guys are long gone.
21: Like, it's a really a fun team. Like, the way I describe the A's guys is, if you were playing like MLB The Show and you wanted to start up a franchise, like, they'd be the fun team to play with. You know, they're young talent, Jacob Wilson in there, who's not in the lineup either. They're going to be really fun in a couple years. They're just not there. And at a certain point, the Blue Jays need to beat the teams that they're better than. And it's not the longest list in the world, but the A's are on it, man.
2: So the Jays play Sacramento, the A's this afternoon, a day off tomorrow, then three against the Baltimore Orioles. And they're going to need to continue to get offensive production like they have from Kazuma Okamoto, Keegan, who hits his 30th bomb of the year. Now, Okamoto's not winning AL Rookie of the Year. He's not even close. But it's very difficult to understate just how important he has been, because he's really the only dude who's been hitting for power on the Toronto Blue Jays all year long. When you look at what he's been able to provide, the 30 bombs and counting, how would you assess the season that Okamoto's had so far in his first in the big leagues?
21: Incredible year. And we always have this conversation with Vladdy guys of, you know, where would the Blue Jays be if Vladdy, blah, blah, blah. Where would they be without Okamoto at this point? If Kaz Okamoto was sitting here with, let's call it 16 home runs, and we're talking about a long year adjusting to the big leagues, would that shock anybody? I don't think so. And the Jays would be, I think, well out of this race. He has been absolutely crucial to the success of this team, to the construction of this lineup, because of the power he brings, which is so rare. Like, there have been points of this season where he is double the next guy in home runs on this team. I'm so impressed by his raw, natural power, and he's built for it, man. Like, he's got the big hockey player legs. Like, he is a uniquely built baseball player. I love that the Blue Jays have let him be that guy, too. He's going to set the Blue Jays record for strikeouts this year. I think he might be one or two away if he's not there already. He's going to have the franchise record for strikeouts, and I do not care, because he's hitting for power to balance it. And I like that the Blue Jays have not tried to turn him into another singles hitter. They have enough of those. It bores me. They need power in the middle of this lineup, and he's been great. And I also, guys, have so much admiration for the adjustments he's made. Coming over from Japan, you're moving to a new country with a new language, new customs, new stadium, new everything. Everything is new for him. That has to be so overwhelming. So to put up 30 home runs amid all of that is one of the best stories of this season. And one hell of a signing, guys. Honestly, that 4-year, 60 mil, that's a great deal for the Blue Jays.
22: Yeah, probably one of the best free agent signings in the league this offseason. When it comes to batters. But the question that I have to follow up with this is, as much as you just praised him and a guy just hit his 30th home run, why is he hitting sixth in this lineup and not hitting ahead of Vladimir Guerrero Jr. or in the spot of Vladimir Guerrero Jr. right now?
21: Vladdy is the immovable object.
22: Like, come on, what are we doing here?
21: It's almost like he's kind of the second cleanup hitter in the lineup. You know, there's a couple of cycles. It gets to Vladdy, a couple more contact guys, then gets to Okamoto. The Blue Jays seem to be doing that, stacking a couple of contact guys in front of a power guy, and they're doing it twice. Instead of the kind of classic lineup construction of your 3 and 4 guys are the big sluggers, and they do it together. That's ideal when Vladdy's hitting well, but at this point, I think it's very obvious Vladdy's not moving anywhere. He is going to bat second or third for the Blue Jays for the rest of his life, and that's not going to change. It doesn't seem. So it looks like they're kind of going with that secondary cleanup guy. You know, they give Vlad a shot, and he either shoots a single to the opposite field or grounds out, and then they take another run with the next couple of hitters and try it with Kaz Okamoto. I'd love to see Okamoto and Alejandro Kirk coming up in more of those spots. And it seems, guys, like these spots find Vladdy, doesn't it? It's runners on second and third. It seems like it's finding Vlad. Normally, when I say that, it's threatening. Like, oh, Vladdy finds these big spots. Look out. This year, it's not as threatening. These spots are finding Vladdy. And I think a lot of fans are sitting home thinking, oh, man, here comes the ground ball.
22: Yeah, automatic out.
2: Keegan Matheson from MLB.com. I wanted to ask you about Dylan Cease, who had one of his worst performances against Sacramento earlier this week. The Blue Jays could opt to bring him back on Saturday, but I wonder just how prudent that would be considering the decrease in velocity, the performance. How do you see the Blue Jays utilizing Cease?
21: Yeah, you got to pay the bill eventually, don't you? And the bill comes due, and I think we're seeing that at this point. We're going to start to see it with the bullpen as well, guys, either down this stretch or next season. Like, the bill always comes due when you are pushing someone or a group of pitchers as hard as the Jays are. And frankly, it's been the right decision so far. I have no issues with how they've handled Dylan Cease, and I like that they've pushed him recently, but it can't last forever. And Dylan Cease, we're used to seeing him start an outing now, and we've learned this, kind of like Kevin Gausman back a few years ago. We've learned now that he can come out in the first or second inning throwing 93, and it doesn't mean that his elbow's about to blow off. It just means he's getting warmed up. And I think we may see that stretch a little deeper into outings if he's getting fatigued at this point. So Cease is having a special year. It is truly one of the best we've ever seen in Toronto, right up there with Halliday, Roger Clemens, Robbie Ray, Pat Hankin. But if you keep pushing it, eventually the returns will diminish. And the fact that Blue Jays are staying open to that, I think, might mean that that's a real possibility, that they keep him with an off day and let him rest up a bit more. But they are just toast in terms of their depth, guys. Even if Trey Savage comes back, he's only two or three innings. The injuries to this rotation, I think I'm so far inside it day to day, guys, that it takes me a moment to step back and really appreciate how crazy this is. Like, the amount of injuries. I know that injuries are up across baseball. I know that it's not a sport where pitchers stay healthy, but this is absurd what they've dealt with this year, and it's resulting in all the weight in the world and all the pressure in the world being leaned on Dylan Cease.
22: So are you suggesting that the speed of his fastball in his last starts has strictly to do with fatigue, or is there something more concerning here where he didn't hit 95 at all in his outing, and it was the first time in almost 3 years he hadn't done that?
21: I see it more as just fatigue, guys, and hopefully so. Dylan Cease is a fascinating pitcher to me because on the road, guys, I asked John Schneider about this, and I compared it to Jose Berríos, because when Berríos was at his best, when he was healthy, and I know that people want to think of the injured Berríos, but for 10 years, Berríos was one of the most consistent pitchers in baseball. And guys, he was just constantly exercising. Like, he has that nickname, La Machina, the machine. Like, every time I saw Jose Berríos, he was lifting a weight or on his way to go lift a weight. Like, he was just this workout machine, like a football player. Dylan Cease is a different style of that. He's more into the kind of the fluid motion, the rubber band stuff, the flexibility, pliability, the Tom Brady stuff. And it's a different approach, but it seems to be working for him. I don't see any injury. I have no reason to believe there is, and hopefully there is not one. Like, he deserves to have a full, healthy year. He's been so great. But I think that you will see those lower numbers creeping deeper into start, if he's pushed like this. And, man, he has been pushed. He's also had a lot of late outings, 110 pitches, 118 pitches. This adds up, man. It adds up when you're throwing 99. You know, if he was throwing 90, like some slop tosser in the 80s, sure, throw as many innings as you want, but he's a special talent, and the arm can only do that for so long.
2: Keegan, I got a good party tonight for Seahawks Patriots. You and I live in the same area, very close to where we reside. You let me know if you want to come, all right?
21: All right, which nightclub is it at? You just text me. You text me.
2: Consider it done. Thank you, buddy.
21: You got it, fellas. Take care.
2: All right, that's Keegan Matheson from MLB.com.
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1: Starting off in town, we've got fire crews on scene of three crashes, Islington north of Rathburn, Keel north of Wilson, and Eglinton and Brimley. And the Toronto International Film Festival will have King Street closed between University and Spadina, Simcoe Street between Wellington and Adelaide, and additional closures on Duncan, John, Blue Jays Way, Peter, and Mercer starting at 5 a.m. tomorrow morning. 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
7: 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Y'all ready? 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
2: I was a little concerned you were going to start singing. Glad those days have come and gone. It's a new NFL season. We're back here in hour three of First Up. But with the new NFL season, we bring in one of our most trusted and respected NFL voices each and every week. Generally on Mondays, but today on Wednesday, it's Patriots Seahawks. It's Mark Dominic, the former GM of the Tampa Bay Buccaneers, who joins us regularly on the program. What's up, Mark? How are we feeling today?
9: Guys, it is the day. It is a Wednesday still, which is bizarre, and it is the start of our season, and that is awesome. And you know, I just kind of think about it all the time, just soaking it up, because it will feel like January before you know it, and you're gonna be sad and disappointed. But now you have all the hope in the world. You're just like a fresh NFL club. You're like, hey, I've got my fantasy teams ready. I've got my locks in terms of who, you know, the survivor pools ready. Everybody's a winner right now, which is a great feeling.
22: Oh yeah, great time to be a football fan. I've always said the NFL offseason is way too long. I would take 20 weeks, 25 weeks of the NFL season, expand the rosters, do whatever you gotta do to make it happen, Mark, cause we need more NFL football in our lives, and we're getting it. It's starting again today. It's the Seahawks versus the Patriots. And the question we've been asking all morning, Mark, is, should we feel, we're excited that the NFL's back, but should we feel excited about this matchup?
9: Yeah, I think so. I mean, obviously it's the Super Bowl matchup quickly, and we get to see a rerun of what's going on. I think it's going to be very interesting to see how both teams play. Obviously the news of Travion Henderson not playing, it kind of had a kind of bigger role down the stretch for the Patriots, certainly in the regular season, maybe an average postseason. But him not being there, I think is very helpful for Seattle's defense, right? It's just kind of, you get to focus on Stevenson and see what you can do. I think the biggest thing I want to watch is not more on Seattle side. It's whether Drake May continues to kind of build off of what he did last year, which was incredible. And where these two highly paid corners, how well they perform. In my gut, I think it's going to be a good game, but I feel like Seattle's just a much more superior team. And I think that the Patriots may take a step back or regress this year as a whole.
2: Mark, what do you know about Jadarian Price, the running back for Seattle, who's, I suppose, at least for now, the replacement for Kenneth Walker, who left for the Chiefs? They have Charbonnet, who will return eventually in Seattle, but what are your expectations for Price in the backfield for the Seahawks?
9: Yeah, I mean, it's very exciting, I think. There's no reason not to be excited about him. He's got good size, right? He's like almost 6 foot tall. He's 210 pounds. I think those are the things you feel like he's the guy. Certainly they felt like this is a guy that can actually handle a workload. And even though he was splitting time in Notre Dame, he still was a really, really productive college running back. And I think that's what's really got them excited about him. And I think he catches the ball really naturally out of the backfield, which is going to be the thing you're going to want to watch on him, is how much does he get to catch? Because in Notre Dame, he didn't get to do that as much as you would hope he would. But I think in his workouts and his private workouts, a lot of people walked away, said this guy can play third down really well. And that's what I want to watch tonight, is how well does he play third down? How many pass catches does he have an opportunity? How does he do in pass protection? That's the big thing on Price. But I think he'll check some boxes here tonight.
2: 7.5 receiving yards. Jadarian Price is over under tonight on FanDuel, which undoubtedly will move after those comments from Mark Dominic.
22: Go ahead, go. You talked about wanting to see Drake May's progression. What about Sam Darnold's progression? I mean, this is a Seattle team that is starting their defense of a Super Bowl championship, but doing it without the guy that helped them get there in Clint Kubiak, who's now moved on to be a head coach. We saw the impact of losing your offensive coordinator last year when the Detroit Lions lost Ben Johnson and how much that affected their success. Do you expect the same sort of, I wouldn't say struggles, but, you know, the same sort of adjustment here that Seattle needs to make early on in this season?
9: You know, I think the nice thing, and I think it's a great question, and I think it's very fair. I think the big thing when you look at them is knowing, you know, where Brian Fleury is going to be coming from and his mentality towards the same kind of thing. This is all Mike McDonald's team, right? The defensive head coach, who's a brilliant football mind, a savant. One of those guys is so smart. I don't think you're going to see the same concern you saw with Ben Johnson and Clint Kubiak. From everybody I've talked to down at Raider Nation, they're thrilled with him, like thrilled. They're like, we finally have a coach. We finally have a system. So yes, he brings it, but I think they're going to stay within the same family. So I don't think it's going to be that big of a change for them. And I think that's the good thing, is that they're not worried that, hey, are we going to regress a little bit as a staff because we don't have him? I think the other part that makes me confident that way is, because Sam Darnold's played so much football, right? He's had over 100 starts, I think, in the National Football League. I think that that's the big thing, is that I feel comfortable. I'm just going to watch Sam Darnold and make sure that does he have to take a big step and be this elite quarterback again? No, it's the turnovers that you want to watch with Sam Darnold to make sure the interceptions aren't there. If he plays a clean game, I think Seattle runs away with this one.
2: Mark, what is your take on how the Rams and the Niners are traveling to Australia in very different ways, right? The Niners traveled last week. The Rams are flying there today. What is your take on how they're handling this?
9: Yeah, I've been part of a couple trips to London when I was general manager. And one, we stayed for an entire week, and one, we went in for like a weekend. Now, we didn't win either game, so that's probably why I'm talking to you guys right now. But the reality is it was harder for us to – I think once we got there for a whole week, your body kind of morphs a little differently. And I think coming in and treating it like a business and coming out generally is the better way to do it. The players can get distracted, and I know it's an opportunity to, like, I've never been to Australia. I want to see it. And you can, I think that's the way the 49ers are presenting it to their team. But I think it's, you got to look at it. And what we did the second time was, this is a business trip, and we're going to go do business, and we're going to get out and get back home. And so I kind of like the way the Rams are playing this better. I also like being able to practice on my own field instead of a practice field there. So I just think the Rams have a better idea going into it in terms of, like, being prepared mentally. And I think physically too. It's a long flight. There's nothing you can do about it, but I think you can get your body set. You set your clock and you just live off that clock, and you set your flight so you arrive at a time where your body again is just kind of rolling into the next day. And I think that's going to be interesting, but I mean, a tale of two ways. The problem is, the Rams certainly have a stronger roster even without Aaron Donald. And so that'll be interesting to see what the 49ers bring.
24: Were you surprised to hear the news about Aaron Donald not traveling and will not play in tomorrow night's game?
9: Actually, no. And the reason I say that is, number one, it's a lot for any player, and certainly he's a star and a stud. But I think it was more of like, hey, we play on Monday night the next week. Why don't we just have Aaron Donald play on Monday Night Football and kind of get that thing rolling? And so I kind of not as surprised. I have a feeling no one wanted to kind of put that wear on an older body and just having to be in the plane and come back out and go play. I think they wanted to wait until they had a home game Monday Night Football and show off Aaron Donald then.
24: Yeah.
2: Mark Domenech is our guest, the former GM of the Tampa Bay Buccaneers. And Mark, we asked you a couple weeks ago about Baker Mayfield, who was having an issue with the Bucs. He was speaking to the media saying he's being disrespected, that the Bucs wouldn't give him a new contract. And you said on this show, I think this is a deal that eventually gets done. What do you know? You were right as usual. The Bucs and Mayfield have a 3-year extension. What was your take on how the deal got done and the numbers associated with it?
9: Yeah, I mean, the kind of what I felt, right? The Bucs had a lot more leverage here than I think Baker wanted to admit. He came out publicly and kind of trashed the organization, which was not the best idea. But I know the agent really well. I know the people obviously in Tampa really well. And as I looked at the numbers, my mind was like, there's no way they don't come back. Now, I don't think the Tampa Bay Buccaneers really wanted to do a 3-year extension. I think they wanted to do the 2-year extension. That was kind of a sticking point. When you look at this contract of $165 million, the big thing will be is that final year of this contract, I think, is pretty fake, guys. I think it's just stuck on there, and it's one of those ones where Tampa can just walk away from it or not. And I don't think the guarantees are going to be tied into that final year. So again, he's got this year and then 3 more years. So the Bucs have control or have him under contract for 4 years. I have a feeling that fourth year, Baker probably never plays at that number, whatever it is, but I think that's what made the average per year get to about 100, or not the total package go to 165 million. I have a feeling he's got really 2 years that he's going to be making about 50 to 55 million. And then that last year's like 70 or something crazy, or 60, whatever the difference would be. And that's good. I mean, I think it's fantastic that they got it done. He's a great competitor, and he's certainly helped this team, you know, in the postseason run the last two out of the last 3 years that he's been there, or three out of the last 4 years he's been there. So that's been impressive. So happy for them. You know, they got two big deals out of the way, and they're going into the season, which looks like pretty healthy across the board, even at the wide receiver room.
2: Mark, both Carlo and I have picked the Dallas Cowboys to come out of the NFC, and that's a recipe for a disaster. Don't tell that, people. Probably a bad idea. But it's very clear they made some serious improvements defensively. Their offense looks really good. Jerry Jones coming out yesterday and says that his team has serious room financially to make a trade. Where do you think the Cowboys would best utilize that financial might in a trade? I was trying to figure it out. Maybe it's the offensive line. They just suffered an injury there. What do you make of it?
22: I can give you a guess after Mark gives us his.
9: Oh, good. Okay. You guys have got one ready, and I'm excited for it too. But I think when you think about the Dallas Cowboys and you think about the National Football League and what you have to get done, you can never, ever have enough pass rushers. And I know Von Miller's there, and that's a nice piece, and we got to see how he plays. And then they've got Donovan, who's Escarado, who's coming off the other side from Boston College, who's coming off an injury. So I know that they drafted Lawrence also. So yes, you've got that. I just think that pass rush thing, usually there's somebody towards the end of the season that's available, and you just want one more of those. I think the other part could be cornerback or a DB, like a cornerback is a spot where I think that they could add one player. We saw Sauce Gardner get traded, things like that. But that would be the other spot I think personally they're going to look to. I think offensively, like Ryan Flournoy, I think he's going to be a really good player. And so you got Pickens and Lamb. I think you feel pretty good there across the board.
22: Yeah, my pick is Max Crosby. I think at some point during this season, the Dallas Cowboys will be acquiring Max Crosby. I mean, they traded Parsons for two first-round picks. They have the assets. I think that's a no-brainer for them, especially if things start to fall apart in Vegas where, you know, week five, week six, there's a realization there that they're not going to be competing and they're just going to worry about maybe developing Mendoza and stuff like that. Max Crosby wants to win. I think that's a guy right there that I would look at right now that could be a Dallas Cowboy at the end of the season.
9: Yeah, I think I think that can make sense. And I think, you know, I think the Raiders are going to be that team that's going to be, again, a little more surprising, across the board of how I think they're going to be a much more efficient offense. And when you look at the Raiders, you know, and that may slow down the Crosby talk, but I think they're looking long term now at the Raiders. And if they feel like Mendoza's the guy, which obviously they do, but they'll start, you know, obviously Kirk, to have those extra picks, to have that extra ammunition to kind of really build the defensive out the way you see it with the offense kind of being younger and kind of coming through. I mean, those two tight ends at the Raiders is really exciting. So I'm going to be curious what the Raiders can do, but I'm with you. I think Dallas, obviously Jerry Jones, like I say every year, and I want to pick the Cowboys guys. I've been bitten to death by the Cowboys, I feel like. And so I'm going to stick with the unexpected. I'm going Commanders to win that division. I just think that team's going to reset. I think Jaden Daniels is a stud, and I think he's going to reset the way he was his rookie year. And so I think this is going to be an interesting year for the Commanders and kind of coming back to life, as a team I expect to have a really big unexpected season.
22: Like, I say that with surprise, but I honestly wouldn't be surprised at all because how quickly people forget how good Jaden Daniels was in week one and how he helped that team get to where they got to in the
2: playoffs. Year one, yeah.
22: What'd I say?
2: Week one. Yeah, year one. He was incredible.
22: Yeah, he was incredible.
2: I just wonder about Jaden Daniels physically, Mark. Like, he's so slight. Can he actually hold up long term with a frame like
22: that? Gotta learn the league.
2: The only thing.
22: Gotta learn the league.
2: That's it. And he takes some big hits. Even his rookie year was taking huge hits. And we know how that season played out. They were at an incredible year, Washington, but I do wonder what type of things the Commanders have put in place. Also, they lose Laremy Tunsil as well, which is not going to help them on the offensive line, right?
9: No, not at all. I mean, you know, I thought Josh Connerly started playing pretty darn good on the right side. Brendan Coleman has been a guy they've moved around from guard to tackle the guard because of this injury. He's back out of tackle. It's not ideal, but I think the thing with, I feel like Jaden Daniels he's so gifted across the board in so many different things in terms of intelligence, vision, obviously run, his arm talent. I just think he's a real problem for anybody. And I think if as long as to your point, Aaron, if as long as he can stay on the football field, which I think he can, he's going to keep this team in every game because he's just too dynamic and too explosive for me. So I'll be interested to see that happen. But I do need to know, like, your draft, and I'm sure your listeners have already heard enough of it, but like, what pick did you end up in the first round and what did you guys do?
0: What did we do in our draft together? We took Kenneth Walker in the first round.
22: Yes. Running back.
0: I feel pretty good about.
22: We got Walker. We got Joe Burrow as our quarterback.
0: We've got Breece Hall, my guy. I think he's going to have a nice year. Very nice year with the New York Jets. Jameson Williams, Colston Loveland, my guy, Mark, the tight end for the Chicago Bears. 1,000-plus yards, maybe 10 tutties coming up for him. Jameson Williams, maybe leading the Lions in receiving this year. Who knows? It's a Big Bowl prediction right there.
9: Well, I'm hoping you had – how many teams were in that whole thing?
0: 14,
9: that's the bigger
0: 14.
9: Then your team's very good. Then your team's really good.
0: Thank you.
9: You're excited. That's awesome.
0: Now I feel
9: I do think – I mean, with Patrick Mahomes coming back off the ACL and it looks like everything's ready to go, it is hard to imagine Kenneth Walker not getting a massive load in the air or on the ground. So that should be a really fun first week for you guys.
22: Mark, I want to do a quick rapid fire with you. I'm going to ask you divisions. You give me the winner for each division, okay? AFC East.
9: Bills.
22: AFC North.
9: The Ravens.
22: Ooh. AFC South.
9: I still will go with the Texans because their defense is too strong.
22: Okay. AFC West. This is a tough one. Who are you taking there?
9: I'm going Chargers.
22: Yes, my guys. NFC East. You said Commanders?
9: I'm going to go with Commanders, yep.
22: Oh, wow. That's a, what's the FanDuel payout on that one, AK?
0: Check it out. 6-1. 6-1.
22: NFC North.
0: I just bet it.
9: NFC North is really hard, but I'm going to go with the Chicago Bears.
22: Ooh,
9: over Detroit. Mikey.
22: No regression for the Bears this season. NFC South. Good luck with this one.
9: It's really hard. I'm going to go with the Saints and Tyler Shough.
22: Yikes, Tyler Shough. Nice, love it. And NFC West, your Rams guy?
9: Yeah, Rams all the way.
22: Okay, Super Bowl prediction. Give it to us.
9: Okay, so I am sticking with all L.A. I'm going Chargers-Rams in L.A.
22: Wow.
0: I have Bengals-Cowboys with the Bengals winning, and you have who? Bills.
22: Bills-Cowboys.
0: Bills-Cowboys, that's right.
22: Yeah, and my other one was Cincy-Lions.
0: Okay.
9: Bills-Cowboys, that sounds like Bills-Cowboys sounds like 1991, just for a record.
0: That's right. Carlo remembers it very well. Very well.
22: Yeah. We need Super Bowl rematches.
0: Yes. That's it. Mark, awesome stuff, as always.
9: I did struggle, though. I did struggle not putting the Bengals up there. That is a team that's like, it's hard not to imagine the Bengals not being dynamic, but we will see how this all plays out.
0: Yeah. I do feel like the Bengals and the Cowboys are the same team in different conferences. Great offenses and defenses that are much improved. Great quarterback play with Burrow and Dak. Can't wait to watch it all. Starting tonight with the Patriots and the Seahawks. It's on TSN. It's on TSN 1050. Mark, thank you so much. We'll catch up with you on Monday morning.
22: You're the man, buddy.
9: Good to hear your voice, and we'll talk to you next Monday.
22: Can't wait.
0: The best.
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10: Starting off in town, we've got fire crews on scene of three crashes, Islington north of Rathburn, Keele north of Wilson, and Eglinton and Brimley. And the Toronto International Film Festival will have King Street closed between University and Spadina, Simcoe Street between Wellington and Adelaide, and additional closures on Duncan, John, Blue Jays Way, Peter, and Mercer starting at 5 a.m. tomorrow morning. 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From the Newstalk 1010 Traffic Center, I'm Lex Tan.
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4: The 26th NFL season is here. And from now until Super Bowl 61, it's on Westwood One.
5: The clock is ticking, 2-1, and that's it. And the Seattle Seahawks have won Super Bowl 60 in pretty dominating fashion.
4: Tonight, it's a Super Bowl rematch.
5: 29-13, they win their second Vince Lombardi trophy in a win over the New England Patriots.
6: It's cool, I mean, how many opportunities you have to start the year off at home, drop the banner, all that stuff. I mean, that's why the guys work so hard, is to have moments like that. So we definitely want to respect that when it happens. But it's also the first step of this journey as well. So, you know, whatever comes out of the game, then we're going to have to, no matter what, we're going to have to grow and evolve to become the team that we want to become by the end of the season.
7: You know, one of the biggest things is, you know, we got to see what it's like. You know, we got some new faces and, you know, we experienced it and we got to learn from it. It's going to be a tough environment. They're well coached. They got great players and we got a good team. So I'm looking forward to see what we got. We've been practicing for, everybody in the league has, and I feel like they want to play a game. So we're looking forward to getting out there. And tough challenge. I'm excited to see us, you know, go out there and play. We got to, you know, play good to win.
4: 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Let's head to Seattle and join Kevin Harlan and Hall of Famer Kurt Warner.
5: Welcome, everyone, to opening night of the 2026 NFL season as the Seattle Seahawks begin defense of their Super Bowl title, hosting the New England Patriots. Tonight's broadcast of the National Football League on Westwood One, sponsored by United Healthcare, BetMGM, by Navy Federal Credit Union, Barbasol Shaving Cream, and the official NFL app. Good evening, everyone, wherever you may be from Seattle. It is 75 degrees. There is no wind. A perfect night for football. Kevin Harlan with the Hall of Fame quarterback, Kurt Warner. And we welcome you to another season on Westwood One, the 40th consecutive year. 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Culminating with the Super Bowl 61 in mid-February in Los Angeles. And it starts here tonight in Seattle with the Seahawks hosting the Patriots in a rematch of Super Bowl 60. And I look to my right, the great quarterback, the legendary Kurt Warner is here. Another season together. And what a way to begin this trip to Super Bowl 61.
8: No doubt about it. When the schedule came out and I saw the two Super Bowl teams are playing to open the season, I couldn't wait to get to this moment. Now, our producer brought us here 4 hours early, so I'm like the players now. Can we just kick this thing off? Can we go? Can we play? I can't wait to see these teams and obviously the new rendition of both of these teams. You heard Drake May talking about the changes that they've made. A lot of the same starters, 20 of 22 starters for the Super Bowl champion Seahawks are coming back. So they will look very much the same, but there's some key differences we talked about earlier. But I can't wait to see what these two teams bring to the table tonight.
5: Why? Is, and you know this as well as anyone, why is it so difficult to repeat in the NFL as a champion?
8: I mean, there's so many reasons that every team is different. You often get poached. We saw the offense coordinator from the Seahawks go somewhere else. We saw the Super Bowl MVP get paid and go somewhere else. So it's tough to keep the team together. And then it's always a law of attrition, is that can you stay healthy 2 years in a row? I mean, we've already got a guy like Nick Eamon.